0: today with free shipping.
1: Hey, girls. Wild idea. What if we took over the Foxweather Beach House?
2: Wait, like right now? What do you mean? I have a show in literally 5 seconds. I have one tomorrow.
1: Cancel it. I already booked your flights.
2: Say less. I'm already here. See you there.

0: my God, I'm on my way.
1: Hey, girls, we made it out of the group chat.
2: It's a Fox Mother Beach House girls trip. Starts right now. Woo!
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2: We made it out of the group chat and onto this edition of Beach House Unpacked. I'm Melanie Black.
4: Hey there, everybody. I'm Marissa Torres. We are back from what was an incredible slaycation at the amazing Wild Dunes Resort on the Isle of Palms, South Carolina.
2: We stayed at this luxurious Wild Dunes Resort. It's a stone's throw away from the Holy City, a.k.a. Charleston, South Carolina. We got a big spoonful of this city's southern charm and southern delicacies on Beach House Breakfast. Take a look.
5: Melanie, welcome to Charleston. So glad that you're here.
6: Deja, thank you so much. I can't think of a better person to sit down and talk about this charming city with than you. You represent the city of Charleston, and we're here at the Wild Dunes Resort to enjoy breakfast.
5: Oh, you could pick a better day or a better place to be. Right off the beach, we've got the breeze going. It's a little hot in August, but you can't really feel it that badly in here.
7: So this is a coastal continental, fresh fruit, a muffin, and then yogurt with some honey and some granola. Enjoy.
5: Thank you.
6: The food looks very fresh. So let's talk about Charleston. What makes it so charming? It's such a destination for tourists, and I know a lot of people would love to live here.
5: Oh, yes, absolutely. It is an amazing place to live. I would say that our number one things that draw people here are our food, our history, and our people. So much history. The Yorktown is a wonderful place for families to visit. You can go inside. You can get tours. They'll tell you all about it. And, you know, what role it played in the U.S. military. And it's definitely one of the more popular spots that people like to go to.
7: This is a southern twist on an Eggs Benedict. So you have a sheet crab soup, fresh made biscuits, some Benton's ham, and some sheet crab sauce, and then topped off with a little fresh trout roe.
6: This is my first time to Charleston, so you'll have to explain that dish. Sheet crab soup,
7: yeah. So it's a soup made with fresh lump crab.
6: Yum. Let's dig in. Thank you so
7: much,
6: Chef.
7: Enjoy.
5: Thanks, Justin. Yeah, this is kind of what we're known for. It's one of our dishes is the she crab soup. So
6: I'm so glad we get to try it here today. So I brought my girlfriends for this trip. It's girls' trip, and we want to do some shopping. Where's the place to do that?
5: The crown jewel of Charleston is King Street. It's right downtown on our peninsula, right in the middle of the historic district. There is everything for everyone there. It is a fantastic place for girls to go. You've got everything from high-end makeup shops to really wonderful little children's clothes stores and every kind of jewelry, fashion, everything in between that you can think of. And it's all in a walkable just mile and a half, which is really convenient.
6: And you mentioned family. You also said before this that Charleston is such a family-friendly destination, especially where we are here at Wild Dunes Resort. So I can't think of a better activity than going to the aquarium, especially on a hot day like today.
5: Oh, yes, that's a perfect reprieve from the heat, absolutely. And what I love about our aquarium, one, it's right on the water, so the entire time you're inside learning about a lot of native animals and fish that are in our area, you're also right there looking out over the harbor. It's a stunning view. And they also have a sea turtle hospital there. So sea turtles are a huge part of our culture here. They lay eggs on the beach, they go out into the water, and right in our aquarium, they nurse them back to health if they get sick. And it's really impressive to see. So the aquarium is a wonderful place to stop.
6: That's so sweet. And also carriage rides, walking rides. There's so much that you can do by foot and also by horse.
5: Yes, that is just quintessential Charleston, low country, southern hospitality. It's a great way to see the city and a great way to learn about all the history too.
7: Lastly, we have a waffle, house-made waffle with some fresh berries and a Vermont maple syrup finished with a little powdered sugar.
6: Looks beautiful. I love that we got to try all these different flavors of Charleston. Deja and Justin, thank you so much for spending breakfast with us. This has been so wonderful. These plates so beautiful here at Wild Dunes Resort.
5: Thank you for being here.
2: You saw it there. No he crabs allowed. That might have been one of my favorite lines of the entire show.
6: Right.
2: It was a play on word from she crab soup, which is something that is very Charleston and
6: right.
2: Low country cuisine.
6: Yeah, and very suiting that we had she crab soup during the girls trip.
2: Right.
6: Where, in fact, no he crabs are involved. A lot of that. Okay. Well, Charleston was great.
4: Isle of Palms was great. And so much of the focus, as you even talked about, is the water, is where it's located. And being situated around water, the South Carolina Lowcountry has faced its fair share of weather over the years, from devastating hurricanes to flooding to earthquakes and even extreme heat. There's no denying that weather has made its mark on cities and towns here, including Charleston. I got the chance to explore how weather has impacted and also influenced the Holy City. In a place like Charleston, 350 plus years of history are on full display, from the historic homes to the live oaks to the church steeples visible across the skyline. But in this low country city surrounded by water and just miles from the Atlantic, weather has always been a part of the story. And for Duggar Baucom, the story is best told on foot. Baucom, a former college basketball coach, now spends his days guiding walking tours, highlighting the charm of Charleston, and pointing out how different generations have learned to live with the elements.
0: The Low Country is more or less a state of mind, but it's certainly surrounded by water. And you know water's going to influence your life a good bit. So if we have a tropical depression hanging here with a high tide, you know we're going to have flooding, and that's part of being in the Low Country. We are on the peninsula here based on the Cooper River, the Ashley River, and the Charleston Harbor. And along with that comes tidal surges. And heaven forbid a king tide come in with a heavy downpour of rain. A king tide is the gravitational pull of the moon brings the tide up 12 to 15 feet higher than normal. And you combine that with a bad rainstorm and 33 streets in the historic district are going to flood.
4: You have to look back at the rich history here to fully understand what the city has endured at the hands of Mother Nature. For that, I headed to the Charleston Museum, considered America's first museum. Its roots trace all the way back to 1773. Museum director Carl Borick is in charge of preserving the history and telling the story of a city that has withstood natural disasters time and time again.
8: Charleston, South Carolina is located on the coast, right? It was a very important port during the colonial period, through the antebellum period, and so a lot of settlement here as a result, but because we're on the coast, we are very subject to tropical storms and hurricanes, and we've had a number of destructive ones here throughout our history.
4: One of the deadliest natural disasters here did not come from the sky or the sea, but from beneath the surface. In August of 1886, an estimated magnitude 7 earthquake shook the city, damaging thousands of buildings and claiming the lives of more than 60 people.
8: There was a major earthquake here in 1886, probably one of the largest earthquakes ever to hit southeastern United States. In fact, there were tremors felt as far away as New York and Chicago and St. Louis. And here in Charleston, it damaged about 2,000 buildings. Nearly 100 people were killed, you know, by falling debris.
4: More than a century later, Charleston's resilience would be tested again. In September 1989, Hurricane Hugo set its sights on the South Carolina Lowcountry, making landfall as a Category 4 hurricane with winds right around 140 miles per hour.
8: Well, Hurricane Hugo was one of the most destructive hurricanes that Charleston has ever faced. The storm surge was somewhere between 16 and a half feet and 20 feet. In fact, one of the pieces we have in exhibit here in the museum is a clock that stopped at 12:54 a.m. when the storm surge hit the person's bedstand with the clock on it next to it. So that's what, you know, so that's recorded in time forever.
4: More recently, in October 2016, Hurricane Matthew struck the Lowcountry. The category

0: Fox Weather Beach House was in Isle of Palm, so we got to go back this summer as a girls' trip. And I was saying earlier that I love the city. It's grown on me even more, and there's so much to explore.
1: It's so charming. I feel like that's the best way to even describe it. And you mentioned it's called the Holy City because you can see all the steeples dotting the skyline, which is so remarkable. And you're driving far away, and then you go up close, and you can see those churches.
0: There's still so much to get to on this girls' trip adventure, but first, we want to toss it back to the studio for an update on the weather headlines.
2: And Fox Weather meteorologist Steve Bender here. Let's talk about what's going to happen over the weekend, especially for the East Coast. We've been talking down in the Southeast all week long about those thunderstorms that flare up each and every afternoon. That's attributed to this high pressure that's parked over the Western Atlantic. What this ultimately does is bring that onshore flow, and with that tropical moisture arriving in inland to warm and humid environments, that allows the atmosphere to destabilize and get storms all up and down the I-95 corridor. Look below. Those are the type of intense storms that we expect Saturday into Sunday. Let's time it out for you and talk more about when this ultimately kind of unfolds and what type of adjustments that you may need for your weekend plan. So this is Saturday afternoon. Notice how widespread. You go from Steel City down through the I-95 corridor, isolated showers there, but you actually have two different events that are ongoing. You have one that's coming through the Ohio Valley region, and then you have one that's coming off of the Western Atlantic, but there's going to be this convergence zone from the Mid-Atlantic into the Northeast, and that all happens on Saturday evening, really overnight into Sunday morning. So watch this area up in here as we press this forward in time. You'll see how that funnels in to this very tight, narrow corridor that comes in. This is overnight again. So hopefully that minimizes the overall impact. But as we play it forward into when it hits the I-95 corridor from Philadelphia up towards New York and then into New England, this is Sunday at 5 a.m. So early in the morning is when you're expecting that. It still stays alive through much of the first half of the day. Then as you get into the afternoon, now it's moved into New England and really those spots like Cape Cod, Nantucket, Providence, and just outside of Boston, areas like the Jersey Shore. And you start looking at the five boroughs, improving conditions, but another round of rain sets up over the Great Lakes. That's late on Sunday. So Finger Lakes region, the Western New York, upstate New York, northern PA could have some lingering showers coming in to Sunday. Now, as we kind of do a broad view of the rain expectation, oftentimes when you have a major event like this widespread, it struggles on being able to pick up on each individual storm. But this gives you a reference point of in areas of the Mid-Atlantic, 2 to 3 inches of rain, isolated spots will be north of that. As you get up into spots of New England, just outside of the Long Island Sound, and you get up into Connecticut, 3 to 5 inches of rain. There's that potential. Do I think this is going to be a big flooding event? Not the case. You do have a low-end flooding risk, 2 out of 4, for the nation's capital, I-95. That could be problematic. But then you start looking at interior spots, mountainous areas that are already waterlogged. That's another spot of concern. Truly, I think the translation, though, is more of the nuisance type of rain. It's a weekend. You want to get out, you got plans, and now you may need to make that adjustment. So here is the five boroughs, and notice the exclusive Fox model. Again, right around midnight to early Sunday morning, that's when it initiates. Then through the first half of the day, lingering showers. Now notice the coloration tells you a lot. Yellow and orange, so that's an intense burst of rain. By the afternoon, a cool breeze coming in out of the west-northwest. The latter half of Sunday, looking pretty good. Now, as we get down south, very similar setup. So for North Carolina, it's Saturday, the impact day, and then Sunday, clearing out. Let's shift our focus in the other big story, and it's the Pacific. I mean, there's a traffic jam right now, a lot of action right now. Tropical storm Norberto, it's churning out towards the west. The convection is starting to fall off, though. Not as impressive, but it's likely to intensify into a hurricane over the weekend. Could be as soon as Saturday evening, carries that intensity all the way through Monday. And then notice as we get into the middle of next week, it does look like more model indication as it's sagging further south, hopefully going away from the Hawaiian Islands. Notice that there's uncertainty, though, as we get deeper into that forecast into the end of next week. But the further south it goes, the more warm water it can tap into, the more energy it can derive, the stronger it can get, the more it stays alive, and it could ultimately steer back towards the Hawaiian Islands. I think the big thing in all of this is to show you that the Pacific's not dead by any means. And spots like Hawaii that were just impacted by Lowell, they've already had Lala and Moke. They've had a very busy

0: season could be eyeing another rain or wind event as we push towards the middle to latter half of September. And so you'll notice that it's not just Norbert, not this area to watch, Invest 97E. All of these are being influenced by this high that's going to drive it to the west. And so many of these spots that we have talked about here on Fox Weather that are in that recovery and rebuilding mode, now eyeing these storms in the days ahead. We're going to have more for you, but let's send you back now to the best of Fox Weather Beach House.
1: And our girls trip is just getting started, and we're going to need a bigger boat. We're hopping aboard the USS Yorktown for a journey into weather history. That's when Fox Weather Beach House Unpacked returns.

0: supplies last. Bob Head.
1: The drama was real, but so was the fun. Our friends at the Isle of Palms Marina took us out for a spin, and it was one heck of a wild ride.
2: We will never stop laughing at this video. No. So we hit a little bit of a bump, and some of us got soaked. Some of us, meaning myself.
1: The wave
2: you guys
1: was
2: were dry. Yeah, the wave was just attracted. I was the magnet.
1: Right, and we were filming a TikTok, which I rarely do. And we did it, compliments of Brandi Campbell. And so it just so happened that we got the wave when it hit mostly Melanie. We were all a little
2: It was incredible, wasn't
1: yeah,
2: it?
1: It really was. Just
2: the timing of it all.
1: Yeah.
2: First and last TikTok, maybe for you.
1: Yeah, maybe. But I will say, it was hot that day.
2: It was.
1: It kind of did feel refreshing.
2: Yeah, the entire trip
1: moment.
2: Was hot, for
1: yes,
2: that matter.
1: It's very hot.
2: But it's not fun when you have to do live shots after and you're
1: right,
2: soaked like
1: right,
2: that. But we figured it out.
1: It's
2: great for the memories.
1: Yeah, Melanie did a great job.
2: Great for the girls' trip memories.
1: There were so many different components of the girls' trip. We obviously had our fun and took our tours of Charleston, but also the history that's really rich within this area, from World War II to the Vietnam War, the USS Yorktown. It's been decades of service at sea. The obvious threat during wartime were the enemy forces. Sailors had to keep an eye on another big threat, as well as, the ships facing the weather. Today, the historic battleship is on display at Patriots Point Naval and Maritime Museum in South Carolina. Meteorologist Bain Froney got to board the ship and learn how the Navy's original weather guessers kept the crew safe at sea.
3: Aboard the USS Yorktown, weather shaped every mission. And for the sailors and pilots who served here, an accurate forecast can mean the difference between a safe return and disaster. I'm stepping aboard to meet the ship's original weather guessers.
1: Oh my God, this is amazing.
4: Welcome to the USS Yorktown. She's an Essex-class aircraft carrier, and she served in World War II, Korea, and the Vietnam War.
1: Wow, this is incredible. And where are we at right now?
4: So right now, we're on the flight deck.
1: This is the coolest part, I think.
4: Absolutely.
1: This is totally ghost tour.
4: This is the CIC. This is the brains of an aircraft carrier. All the information that's coming in is getting spread throughout the ship. You know, you're telling your anti-aircraft gunners the position of incoming aircraft, whether they're identified or unidentified.
1: Uh-huh.
4: So all of that information has to get to where it needs to go.
1: Woo.
5: This is one of the best views in Charleston. This would have been an old radar platform, would have been a radar unit sitting here. But it shows us, Mount Pleasant, Sullivan's Island, Fort Sumter, Castle Pinckney, and all of downtown. So this is one of the great views.
6: So this is primary flight control. They own the flight deck on a day like today, the 2,500 feet within 5 nautical miles of the ship.
1: And so when it's really bad weather, how do they even keep the planes and everything on the ship?
6: Tie down chains.
1: Okay.
6: Chains, we can see the blue shirts and the plane captains when the airplane's going flying. Blue shirts take the chains off. They give them to the plane captain, plane flies away. When the airplane comes back, they tie the airplane back down.
1: Oh, this is so cool. Obviously, Charleston gets some really interesting weather. How does that impact everything that goes on the ship?
7: There was one plane on the other side. It's actually the heaviest plane we got. One Sunday, we had a straight line wind come across the harbor, broke the chains on it, and moved it exactly 3 feet.
1: Wow.
7: Inboard on the flight deck.
1: Wow. I can't believe that's crazy how the weather can do that.
3: The tools have changed, but the mission remains the same. Understand the weather before it changes the outcome.
1: We learned a lot of really interesting facts. And the USS Yorktown, so one of the things I really enjoyed reading about it is that it was vital in the Apollo 8 mission. Not in space, but it was a recovery ship, the primary recovery ship, when it came to retrieving the astronauts that were on board. And that was back in, the 1960s. So you can visit the USS Yorktown and actually see a replica capsule from the Apollo 8 mission. And you know what? Our epic girls trip is far from over ahead. Fox Weather's Bain Froney and Brandi Campbell have a friendly competition for the best girls trip. We're going to see who won ahead on Fox Weather Unpacked.

0: going to helpheart.org.
1: We need a little girls' trip, a little girls' day date. You know, go have our oysters together.
2: I agree. And we should do it. We should do it on the Fox Weather Dime and make a story out of it.
3: There you go. Find yourself that beach.
1: Ooh, there's an idea. You're thinking.
2: The Fox Weather girls' trip.
3: Gonna be fun. Hey, yes. Well, it approaches.
1: I love the idea. It has a nice ring to it.
2: I agree. You heard it there first. We turned that idea into a reality with the stay at the magical Wild Dunes Resort on Isle of Palms, South Carolina. It was our idea for this girls' trip.
4: Yeah, that's where it was born and conceived. And it's a lesson to all. If you have an idea, pass it along. You never know who may say yes.
2: It could get approved by work.
4: It was approved by work, yeah. It's been a really special time being able to take, your girls out and be able to explore as well. Work was involved. I know you may not believe
2: it. A little bit of work.
4: A little bit of work.
2: A lot of work.
4: And Wild Dunes was the perfect place to feature the girls' trip. We had bites, we had beach access, and a full-service beauty buffet.
2: So let's look back on our wild girls' trip at Wild Dunes Resort.

0: Lindsay, thank you so much for having us. This resort is beautiful. I've loved my stay so far, and it's huge. There's so much to do here.
1: Thanks for coming. We're so excited to have you.
0: So talk a little bit about what makes this resort so special. There are so many different places and things that you can see and do here. We've got the pool behind us, and we have the ocean right there.
1: Exactly. I would say the culture. You know, this is the South, so you have that Southern hospitality, a lot of fun activities to do also.
0: There are so many pools on this resort. You have a little bit of everything for the entire family. Talk about all the different pools that you have on the resort.
1: We have 6 pools. So I really like the GP pool, which is our Grand Pavilion. We have 2 out here, which is on the beach. So you get the view of the sitting by the pool, but you also get to look at the beach. We have a lovely kids pool. We have an adult only pool. We have a lap pool. And then our spa has wonderful pools as well.
0: We're here on a girls' trip, and we're ready to relax. We have a couple moms in the group. We are hard workers. We want to head to the spa. What makes this spa so special, and what do you recommend?
1: The team is great. Also, there's gorgeous cabanas outside, so definitely get a cabana, have some champagne, and relax and enjoy the plunge pool.
0: We're here on a girls' trip, so maybe golf isn't our top priority, but if we bring family members that like to play, what is the best thing about the courses here, and is there one that you really recommend?
1: So we have 2. They're both designed by Tom Fazio. We have the Harbor, and then we have the Links. The 17th hole is gorgeous. It's located right on the ocean.
0: There are a lot of restaurants that you have at the resort. We ate at Coastal Provisions last night. The menu was amazing. I love how it just incorporated so much Charleston flair into every dish.
1: Well, it's great for anybody. We have 12 food and beverage outlets. So we have anywhere from your seafood restaurants to our tacos and tequila food truck. We have, my favorite would be Huey's, which is located on the golf course as well. That one's more of your sports vibe. So it's either fine dining or, you know, you could go for kids food. So it's got great options as well as like a wonderful sweet shop.
0: The rooms are lovely. I love that I have a view of not only the resort and the pool, but then also the ocean.
1: Yeah. So our hotels, we have 2 hotels, and then we also have the residence. So you're staying at the Sweetgrass Inn, which is fairly new. It's gorgeous, and it's overlooking the Sweetgrass Inn splash pad as well.
0: We've been talking about how the resort and the space here is so big, and you have miles and miles of trail that you can take bikes out on them. That's great for the family.
1: Yeah, so we have plenty of activities for any ages. It's great for families, but yes, we have bikes, wonderful trails that they can take their bikes out on, or even bike on the beach.
0: How many miles of trails do you have? Do you know?
1: It's about 1,600 acre. Oceanfront, paradise, you know, as you can see, it's gorgeous.
0: What's your favorite part about the resort?
1: I would say, 1, the culture, and 2, all of the options when it comes to eating or when it comes to if we get bored with one pool, there's always another one that's that pool entertainment. I also enjoy the kids camp. We have great kids activities for the kids, so it's a great little gym. A lot of regulars that come back. We have families that live here that are always visiting every summer. So it's great to see the kids grow up as they come. They've seen it start from where we had a little turtle shop to now we have a full-on ice cream shop there. So just watching them grow and watching Wild Dunes grow has been great.
0: Lindsay, thank you so much for hosting us at Wild Dunes Resort. It has been a spectacular stay so far, and I'm excited to see what's in store for the rest of the trip. Wild Dunes, not just for girls, but families too. There were so many different activities, whether it be the pools, the biking, even the kids academy that you can go to.
2: I've recommended it to so many people. And yeah, I think for all ages, it's a fun spot to be. I loved it so much, I left my phone there. I actually flew out.
0: This is a true story.
2: Leaving my work phone at the resort.
0: She was trying to find any excuse to stay longer to get back.
2: I was going to fly back and get it myself, but I will say the lost and found there is very efficient, and my phone is on the way. It's way back.
0: They have good service.
2: Yes, they do. We do want to take you to one of the Lowcountry's most exciting attractions, the South Carolina Aquarium. It is home to more than 5,000 sea creatures and blends family fun with education about sea life and conservation efforts. Bane Frohney had a chance to get close with the marine life that call the aquarium home, both past and present. Take a look.
3: We're at the South Carolina Aquarium, where we're going to be exploring the water, the wildlife, and some wild places. Come on!
4: were very popular on rainy days. A lot of the beachgoers, you know, that are chilling, relaxing on the beach. You get kind of these rainy days, and the aquarium becomes a very popular place on those days.
2: Oh, here we go. Take it, girl. Ooh, that was so good. These kind of remind me of my dog. Come here. Come get it.
4: Here you go.
2: They love me.
4: We've got two of our North American river otters swimming around.
2: Oh, my gosh.
4: Charlie and Beau. They're both 6 years old. Brothers. Very playful. And then usually after that, nap time comes and playful, nap, repeat.
2: They're just like me.
4: This is the biggest tank that we have here at the South Carolina Aquarium. Wow. The bubbles you see are from our dive staff that's in there right now doing an interpretive program with a number of guests.
2: Paper, scissors, shoot!
4: Most people refer to these as touch tanks. You can take two fingers and reach down and feel it.
2: Hi! Ooh!
4: Trying to, you know, connect with our visitors, give them an opportunity to touch some of these things, and then using our staff and our volunteers an opportunity to, you know, to provide some education and conservation messaging with that.
2: Oh, that is so cool!
4: This is a Tylosaurus Rex. So if you can imagine, you know, this area here in water up to the base of the Cooper River Bridge that we crossed over earlier, this is what we may have seen swimming around in those waters. This huge predator right here. One of the programs we're super proud of is the Zucker Family Sea Turtle Recovery Centers. We started with a little kiddie pool from Kmart, and look at where we are now.
2: Wow.
4: We've released 491 turtles over the course of our history.
2: Wow. That was amazing. Thank you so much for the tour, Brian.
4: Awesome. I hope you enjoyed your brief journey from the mountains to the sea of South Carolina.
0: Even at Wild Dunes, they had a section. I don't know if you saw this. When you walk down to the beach, they're trying to protect the sea turtles there, too. So it's something that the entire community is working toward.
2: Yeah, and I think, you know, being very mindful of the conservation efforts as you vacation, and I think exposing the kids to it. I was really hoping I'd be able to catch a sea turtle, but it is not. I believe it was not the season. But I thought about it.
0: Well, they can pet and feed the stingrays.
2: Yeah.
0: I mean, you held a snake on air before. Once you do that, I mean, you can pretty much do anything.
2: We're not done yet. We've got a few other spots to show you, but first, let's get an update on today's weather headlines.
5: Hey, welcome inside Fox Weather Live. We're going to be talking more here as meteorologist Steve Bender about what these storms are going to be like over the weekend into the weekend. We'll get you back to Beach House and the highlights there in a moment. Let's talk more about the scattered downpours expected over the weekend. Remember, dominant high pressure over the Western Atlantic going to bring that onshore. Yes, coastal areas will be impacted, but even the mountainous areas, interior, expecting some storms. We're going to time it out for you. I don't think it's going to be a weekend washout by any means, but one that you will want to adjust. We got college football, of course, that's been in full swing. We got NFL week one that's been underway. Already got a couple of games in the books. They were dynamic. What's the weekend like up and down the East Coast in regards to those are big events? Or maybe you're just going to be heading outside. Look at the storms below. Those are the ones that you don't want to be out in the middle of, right? So here's the timestamp. This is 4 p.m. Saturday afternoon. Onshore flow for these areas down south and into the mid-Atlantic. That's one event. You also have through the Ohio Valley region, more moisture coming in. And so what I want you to do is look at this Saturday evening overnight into Sunday. This area I've highlighted, D.C. up through Philly and New York. Watch that convergence, right? You see the two streams of moisture become one. And with that, heavy rain. Now, here's the best part of it on an exclusive Fox model. The overall timing, personally, couldn't be better. It's overnight, hopefully minimizing those impacts. For many, it does linger, though, along the I-95 corridor, the five boroughs, and up into the northeast into Sunday for the first half of the day. So that's Sunday early risers. You can see that yellow and orange stripe. Very, you know, powerful type of or a big rain event, right? And so then you start looking by Sunday afternoon, all these areas to the south, improving conditions, but still holding on for New England out towards Nantucket, Cape Cod, Boston, and Providence. At the very end of Sunday, interior spots, whether it's the Allegheny Range, the Poconos, out towards the Finger Lakes region, or western New York, getting some of that lake-enhanced rain that's coming off of Lake Erie, Lake Ontario. So widespread 1 to 2, isolated spots 2 to 3, and maybe even a potential 3 to 5 inch rain rate up into Connecticut because of that influence off of the Long Island Sound. Here's that flash flooding event. As I said, I don't think this is going to be by any means a major concern, but more of that nuisance type of rain, the frustrating rain that you have to adjust if you have those plans outside, especially Sunday morning if you're up into the Northeast. Notice there's two different areas, the I-95 corridor, and then the other one is the mountainous areas of West Virginia and out towards Pennsylvania. So New York City, you'll see there's the time slot for it all. If you're going to be out early Saturday or late Sunday, looks like a good weekend ahead. As we time it out for you, show you as we zoom into the five boroughs, millions of people, you know, potentially going to be impacted. It's overnight. It does linger. There's that intense rain, yellow. It's probably the biggest burst where you got rain rate right around 1, maybe 2 inches per hour moving over the city. I don't think it's unstable enough to lead to lightning. This is going to be mainly a rain and wind event by Sunday evening. Much better and cooler and crisper conditions. If you're down south into the Carolinas, you're looking at Saturday as the day with most of the activity. Sunday is improving. Let's get into the Pacific. This is the other big story over the weekend. Look at all the activity ahead. We've talked extensively about the Atlantic, how it has been shut off. Actually, a historic type of nature because they haven't had a hurricane so far this season, right? We haven't seen that in the Atlantic Basin. That's the latest in modern history. We've never seen a hurricane develop in the Atlantic. Now, we do have in the Pacific plenty of activity, and that does include Tropical Storm Norbert. Now, with this, the overall track, very confident going west. By middle of the latter half of next week, it does look like it sags to the south. That's where you have more variability, lack of confidence ahead. But if it does sag south, it goes into warmer water. If it goes into warmer water, it becomes a stronger system. It becomes a stronger system, more impacts potentially for the Hawaiian Islands. So just because it's going south does not mean, okay, well, there's no area of concern. If it steers to the north, it could fall apart quicker, but then it's going right for the Hawaiian Islands. So two options ahead. And of course, they've seen a lot of activity so far this season. I mean, earlier this week, they had Hurricane Lowell. And you think about Lala and Moke and so many of these areas that are trying to dry out, recover, and even start looking at that path of rebuilding. This, by the way, was that area to watch. Scatter doesn't really look like it ever forms. There's Norbert, and you're looking at middle of next week, Google AI, very confident on the western side of that and holding together. What is causing all of this is dominant high pressure in the EPAC. It is moving everything to the west. So with Hawaii, that is the biggest concern, is it's not a direct shot. It's not a landfall, but it's just the frequency at which we have seen all these storms form and the path to the west that puts them in the impact zone. We'll have more for you, but now let's send you back to the best of Beach House.
2: Well, we are still unpacking this girl's trip. After the break, we become queens. Queens of King Street. All of the dish on Charleston's most famous stroll. That's ahead on Fox Weather Beach House Unpacked.

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1: Welcome back into the Fox Weather Beach House Girls Trip. You can keep dancing. You like the music? I saw you rocking.
2: I don't think anyone needs to see that. I mean, you saw me dancing in that video before the wave hit me.
1: Yeah, it was great dancing. It was great dancing until the TikTok water interrupted it. You know what? It wasn't just about the boats and the waves and the dancing. Us ladies, us women, yeah, raining on King Street, walking down King Street.
2: I see
1: and
2: what
1: shopping.
2: You did there. I like what you did there.
1: Yeah, you know.
2: That word.
1: Yeah.
2: The line.
1: Can't take full credit for it, but in this case, maybe I will.
2: There's a lovely King Street. This is the place to be if you want to do some shopping, you want to hit some restaurants or even candy shops. We did with all the girls talk and plenty of sweet tooths to go around.
1: Yes. What was your, so the sweet spot, my favorite thing, because we got to pick one of the items out of here. Well, we sampled the praline.
2: I had the praline.
1: That was so good.
2: Oh, and then I picked a Buckeye.
1: You got a Buckeye.
2: The Midwest girl.
1: Right, right.
2: Buckeye.
1: I chose the dark chocolate covered cashews, and the chocolate was so smooth. And there, that's actually the making of some of those pecan pralines.
2: There you are, digging into it.
1: Yeah, that's what we did. We did a lot
2: front
1: of eating.
2: Center.
1: I had to wash down those fried green tomatoes.
2: Brandy eyeing the caramel apples.
1: Yep. And what's better than going clothes shopping after you down a bunch of food?
2: Oh, there is nothing better. Things fit so great after you've had a bunch of candy and gone to Fleet Landing, too. But I will not go into a boutique without finding something to take home. And I found a dress.
1: You did find a dress. It was a great. It screamed, I am meant for Melanie. Please have Melanie try me on. And that's what you did. Bane was shopping. You were able to try on the dress. And Brandy sampled some sweatshirts. I think I walked out with a bracelet.
2: Yeah, we all walked out happy, though. That was the thing.
1: That was for sure.
2: We love a little shopping. That's a cute dress.
1: It's the season of polka dots.
2: It is. Right. I had some seashells on my dress, so it's also the season of seashells.
1: Oh, yeah. So, okay, you need to... There you are, purchasing your dress. There you go. Thank you, Millie.
2: Haven't worn it yet. Waiting for the perfect opportunity.
1: We'll find one. We'll get you another beach house.
2: Yeah.
1: What else? We ate some more after this.
2: We did, because there were plenty more shops to go to, plenty more sweet shops. I really like Off Track ice cream. So this is the thing. If you go to Off Track, you have got to get the flight. They gave us, what, six different flavors in each. Mm-hmm. You have the regular ice cream, but then you also have vegan, too.
1: Yeah, and yeah. If you cannot eat dairy like yours truly, it doesn't mean you can't participate. There's nothing sadder than going out for a family night of ice cream and not being able to participate. And
2: oh,
1: there's Bane carrying our flight. Yeah, this was a really cute shop. And it turned out that the owner, he owns it with his wife. He's from Michigan, and we share a mutual friend. So you never know what friends you're going to be able to connect
2: Small
1: to in
2: world.
1: Charleston.
2: He had a really great story, too. So he worked on Wall Street, mm-hmm. and his wife was very into business. He was into ice cream. So they said, hey, let's get this idea going. And they started that ice cream shop. And it is packed. It is so packed. The line was out the door. Well, because you can smell it out the door.
1: You can smell it. Yeah, it's all made in shop. So, yeah, we did a lot of eating, a little bit of shopping, and then maybe a little bit more eating. But also, one might say we got a little carried away during our stay. Bane Froney took a carriage ride through Charleston for some unbridled Southern charm.
3: So tell me a little bit about the business. What do you guys do here?
4: We give hour-long historic carriage rides to families, couples. We do weddings. Yeah, we get to share Charleston with the world, which is so cool.
3: What's your favorite part of the job?
4: The people, for sure. Horses are amazing, but to get to meet people from all over the world that fall in love with Charleston and get to see it firsthand. Every person that comes and takes a tour with us, whether you're on a group tour or a private carriage, there's a process. You load up on the carriage and you check in with the city, and then the city tells you where in our historic district you're going to go. There's a few different routes. So we're going to load up with Sydney on a private carriage. She doesn't know where she's going yet, but the city will tell her very shortly, and we'll be gone for an hour and tell you all about the city.
5: Y'all good to go?
3: Let's do it.
5: Fantastic. Let's do it. Very good. Plenty of hurricanes throughout the years. Fires were a really big issue. Even had tornadoes, you know, over the years. Now, the biggest hurricane to make landfall in the city of Charleston was Hurricane Hugo back in 1989. Charleston's been through many years, different waves of wealth. You know, prior to the American Revolution, Charleston was the stronghold, you know, for the British in America. That was because of the rice they were able to grow here, you know. The weather here is perfect. Flooding's a huge issue for us, and you see the College of Charleston students, they'll take out kayaks, paddle boards. Last September, it flooded really bad. College students started taking jet skis out to the street.
6: She is the diva of the company.
7: Perfect.
6: She's got the she's got the attitude to show for it, you know.
1: Nothing like a horse carriage ride.
2: There's always fun ways to experience different cities. Yeah. And I think when you get tired of walking a little bit.
1: All the time.
2: You can find other options. Bike, carriage, what's not to love?
1: Yeah, and I think when you're able to stop walking for a moment, it actually allows you to look up. And because the architecture is such a huge
2: part
1: of Charleston.
2: The pastel-colored houses that you have to stop and see.
1: Oh, that's right. Yeah, and oh my gosh, we were salivating over some of the homes.
2: The cobblestone streets.
1: Mm-hmm. Yes. If we put our funds together, what can we buy? Not much, but a girl can dream.
2: Yes.
1: Yeah.
2: Beautiful real estate there. Yeah. The other thing, Bain Froney and Brandi Campbell had a little bit of a friendly competition going on. This was what we did throughout our entire show.
1: Yeah, so they were competing for who could have the best slaycation. Take a look.
8: Hey, Brandi and I are going to be competing for some serious fun, okay? We're going to be going into a sweet shop. What else are we doing?
9: Tie-dyeing. After some gift right.
8: Guys, the listening preview. Hopefully I can do well. But it's going to be so much fun out here. So it's going to be tough to see who actually is going to be having the most fun.
9: And, I mean, I think it's going to be me, right?
8: I think it might be me. Are you kidding me? Let's just wait and see.
9: Yeah, you do have a lot of fun. Try on a couple things. So you guys got to tell me, what do you think I should try on? This is option number one. Option number two. My last option. This one. Okay. You guys vote in your mind. I'm going to make up my choice. In like 3 seconds, work some magic. Boom. Boom.
10: Perfect. One. Sorry, you're looking.
11: Well, of course, so I got the job.
8: Okay.
12: I have some pearl sugar waffles that I'm going to stick in here.
8: Oh, my gosh.
12: Okay. Of course, it's a s'more. It's got to have chocolate.
8: Are you kidding me? Oh, my goodness.
12: Let's see. Some French toast marshmallows.
8: Oh, guys, I need to go to the dentist after this. I'm going to have cavities. This is amazing. I'm so excited. I have our whipped cream.
12: Whipped cream.
8: Oh, baby.
12: And let's sprinkles.
8: Oh, my gosh. Yeah, you have to have sprinkles. How can you not do this without sprinkles? Oh, my God. I'm so excited. I'm having the most fun. Brandi, watch out. This is the best. Oh, my gosh.
12: Sugar cone.
8: Are you kidding me? I gotta test this out. Oh my gosh. Chef Rob, this is gonna be incredible. All right, here I go. All right, one little taste for the road, you guys. Oh my God. Marissa, Melanie.
2: We just kept going.
8: I would say I would share, but I don't think there's gonna be anything left.
2: We are here at Wild Dunes Resort on Isle of Palms in South Carolina. It is honestly, I have never been to the Low Country before this one. Beautiful destination. Hey girls, we'll bring you in.
8: Hey guys, we're having so much fun. We're hanging out in the plaza,
9: trying on clothes.
8: We're eating some ice cream.
9: I'm having more fun.
8: We are. It's all about everyone having fun. Me and Brandi, we are competing on who is having the best time, and I think right now we're neck and neck.
9: We are.
8: We're having a lot of fun,
9: and there's more to come.
8: Yes, get ready for it.
9: I'm here with Bren, with Turtle Cove. We're gonna tie dye some stuff, right?
13: Yes. That is so fun. Actually, I don't know the last time I tried to tie-dye.
9: So hot. Do we look hot, guys?
13: The sun is blazing, but it's actually a beautiful day, though. Okay, all right. And then you said yellow, right?
9: Purple.
13: Which one, guys? If y'all had a vote. Okay. I'll see what Melanie and Marissa
9: purple.
13: Votes, but...
9: Okay.
13: Purple? Okay, all right.
9: I'm gonna go purple. You heard me?
13: I'm gonna do it. Okay. All right. Oh, yeah.
9: Thanks,
13: I think that was a good choice. Am I really messy with this? I feel like I am. Am I doing okay?
9: You're doing okay. Yeah. I think I'm winning.
8: Brandi's cheating. She knows I don't know the rules of this game.
9: I already
8: she knows. She's acting like she's winning.
9: Chat?
8: Are you kidding?
9: No.
8: Checkers. I'm going over here. Can I do that? It's checkers, right? We're playing checkers, you guys. It's getting serious out here because not only are we competing for who's having the most fun, but now we're checkering. She's cheating.
9: We're competing in person.
8: I'm watching you. I don't trust you personally. I'm taking your face with me. I want the eye mask. Let's do it.
3: I'm going full relaxation mode, you guys. I'm having the best time.
2: You pulled out
3: Marissa,
2: the weighted
3: Melanie.
2: Blanket.
3: Oh my God. Guys, this is incredible. I almost feel bad that I'm showing off how relaxed I am. And you guys are busy working.
4: So I am going to put
2: a dried lime wedge. And then a straw.
4: And a straw. It's so pretty. I love how foamy it is. This is giving girl stroke for real. Can I finish this? Guys, I've had so much fun. I've went shopping. I tie-dyed a shirt. What's up?
7: Brandy, I just realized how close you are. Like, Melanie's like, I think she's right here.
4: I hear you.
7: I can hear you.
4: Okay, I'm coming to see you. Can I come find
7: guys,
4: you?
7: Bring the drink.
2: Yeah.
7: I'm in the drink, guys.
2: Bring a pitcher.
3: I was a little nervous. I was kind of hoping for some training wheels as well. It has been a minute before since I've ridden a bike, but you can rent these things at the resort. Isn't that so cool? So we're going to give it a go.
14: Sure.
3: All right. Everyone pray for me. Let's ride. Woo! Is anyone seeing? I'm going one-handed. Gosh, I love riding bikes. I'm zigzagging.
7: Woo!
3: Woo! Yes. Isn't that awesome? So amazing. I know, right? Oh my gosh. So, so cool.
2: The spirit of Girls Trip is that we are women supporting women. So we all won on the Girls Trip.
7: That's
2: we all
7: right.
2: Had to do our favorite activities.
7: Woo!
2: That's true. Yes, girl power. The more women supporting women, the better.
1: Yeah. And Bane did a great job because I think at times that was a little uphill when she was on the bike. And
2: that was multitasking at its finest.
1: Yes,
2: she
1: it
2: made
1: was.
2: It look easy because she's a professional, but to be reporting and to bike at the same time.
1: And remember, Brandy was in the golf cart. Just,
2: yeah, Brandy was.
1: Hey, girl, I got my little fan. Yeah, it's what a special trip, and I think it also just allowed us one. We got to explore just the historic narrative surrounding Charleston. We got to really spend time exploring Wild Dunes Resort. But we also got to hang out, which you don't really get to do in a work setting all the time.
2: No, and we had our evenings after mm-hmm. we finished working. But also, I think my favorite part was laughing. We laughed so hard, and it was just, you know, the quintessential girls trip. We really got to do it all. It really encompassed everything.
1: And already looking forward to next year and what that may feature.
2: Oh, there,
1: and
2: what location. There will be round two.
1: There will
2: we
1: be round
2: that.
1: Two, yeah.
2: I just and don't Marissa know if I have anything to say.
1: It'll happen.
2: Yes.
1: Mark our words.
2: Ask and you shall receive. That'll do it for our Fox Weather Beach House Unpacked.
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1: Yeah, welcome to Park Places, everybody. I'm Bob Van Dillon, and if you've seen Parks on Fox Nation, you know Abby Hornacek takes adventure to a whole new level. But now with Park Places on Fox Weather, we're going to take you even further behind the scenes and beyond the trails as Abby dives into the stories and the people and the wild beauty that makes our national parks unforgettable. Today, she's headed to the fascinating Rocky Mountain National Park. Abby, it's not just the park out there, it's the animals as well.
2: Yes!
1: Fascinating.
2: The rugged terrain, the animals, and of course, yo, it gotta be cheesy. The whole time we were driving through Rocky Mountain, we were like, I went skydiving, I went Rocky Mountain climbing. So, you know, you get a lot of fun moments in this national park.
1: It's beautiful, and the terrain is gorgeous. It goes from colors like deep green to the reddest of reds for the rocks. It's gorgeous.
2: Yeah, and the alpine lakes, something I didn't expect, and it was a pleasant surprise.
1: It's great. And not only that, the animals. Have you ever pet a wolf before? Abby has. Wait till you see it. Check it out.
3: A park with over 350 miles of hiking trails. It's 6 o'clock in the morning. Spectacular beauty and some of the most dazzling lakes our country has to offer. Nobody gave me a
4: warning. Oh my gosh, there is no way this is real. I got the feels, let's make a deal. Moments are moving
3: faster. I got the feels, you take the wheel. Got me a real disaster. It's finally time for Rocky Mountain National Park.
2: Taking me for a walk. That's what's happening.
3: I'm offered the incredible opportunity to walk with wolves.
2: This is crazy.
3: And committed 100%.
2: My goodness. There are 50 on here?
5: There's 50 on there, Abby.
3: Then we head to Boulder, Colorado, where I race the chef at West End Tavern in a wing-eating contest that, let's just say...
5: Mind over matter.
3: Didn't sit quite right.
5: Well, I still see more on your plate.
3: And if the adrenaline wasn't enough this season...
2: I feel like I just ran a marathon.
3: I find myself strapped into the pterodactyl and taking in the amusement found at Cave of the Winds, right in the heart of Colorado. There's thrilling adventure at every turn.
2: Best view in the house. This is Park.

0: We made it to Colorado. And with that, Colorado Springs would be the first stop. Just 2 hours south of Rocky Mountain National Park, our producers found it fitting to start things off with a special interaction with an animal that has recently been reintroduced to the state. Today, we are meeting up with Colorado Wolf Adventures because it is really hard to get up close and personal with wolves. But that is what we are going to do today. And look, we have wolves here. Hello, how's it going?
1: Hi, good.
0: I'm Abby.
1: I'm Judy.
0: Nice to meet you,
1: Judy. Nice to meet you, too.
0: So what is happening right now?
1: So we are taking you on one of our wolf walks. We teach people about just all about wolves, why they shouldn't be pets.
0: Yes.
1: This is not a dog.
0: And why
1: we need them in the wild.
0: Just to clarify, yeah. This is not a dog here. Well, I'm excited to learn. Should we get going?
1: Sure.
0: Okay.
1: Yeah. So I'm going to let you hold Spirit here. This is Spirit.
0: Hi, Spirit.
1: He's 7 years old. He was rescued at 10 weeks old from a breeding situation in Iowa. So I want you to put your hand through, all the way through, and then grab on here. There you go. And he'll
0: take you for a walk. Let's have some fun, Spirit. Oh, he's taking me for a walk.
1: Yes, he
0: is. That's what's happening.

0: to fake it. Spirit and I are on the same page here. We're both excited. Don't even bother, to win the
1: liar. Real like no other. When wolves are in trouble or in danger of being put down, people on the rescue network let rescues know. And if they can take them in, they will. Don't try to fake
0: it. You're basically building a pack.
1: You are, yeah. And because wolves are such social creatures, they want to form that bond, and they will.
2: Colorado Wolf Adventures does an amazing job housing these wolves together. In this particular pack, they have Ghost, the alpha, or the leader, and, of course, Spirit, who I started off with today. Each wolf has their own personality and special traits, and being able to keep them together and have them interact with humans takes a special understanding of these often misunderstood predators.
0: Is Spirit hot right now?
1: Because... He is, yes. So wolves feel 35 degrees warmer than we do.
0: 35 yes. degrees?
2: In the mid-1900s, overhunting of large mammals in Colorado took away the gray wolf's staple diet, so wolves had to find a new food source: dogs, cats, and livestock. Because of that, wolves were eradicated from Colorado in 1943. But within the last year, the Colorado Parks and Wildlife Commission voted unanimously to reintroduce gray wolves back into the state. Under the plan, Colorado would release 10 to 15 wolves each winter over the next 3 to 5 years. This is an iconic spot on this hike, and one of Spirit's favorite places to take a rest. They call it Garden of the Gods, and it's also the perfect spot for a few photos.

0: As Spirit and I got more comfortable together, I wanted to see if we could communicate.
1: Oh!
2: Thank you, buddy!
1: Thank you!
3: Thank you!
4: Ghost, he's showing you
1: up. I can't believe he just did that.
0: This experience is remarkable. Just looking at these wolves, they have so many different features that allow them to traverse any kind of land and survive.
4: Wolves also have webbed feet. That actually acts as a snowshoe for them. Their bodies are just so attuned to the world they live in.
5: Yep. How fast can they run?
4: They can run up to 35 miles per hour.
5: I think I want to come back as a wolf.

0: While we gave Spirit a rest in the shade, I got to meet his brother, Ghost.
1: Hi, Ghost. This is the Alpha.
0: They're both high-content wolf dogs, which means they're a lot of Timberwolf and a little bit of Alaskan Malamute. And just like we did with Spirit, Ghost, like a true Alpha would, gave us a good howl.
2: So each wolf has a unique howl, just like we have a unique voice, so they know who's talking. If they're separated out in the wild, if they're hunting, whatever, they know who it is. But they'll howl, you know, if another pack is in the area, if humans are around, when if they've howl- found something to hunt.
1: I love learning about these animals because you see them in the wild, or you see videos of them, but you never can really be this close.
2: Right.
0: Ghost was very gentle and kind, and so was Spirit, which I can attest to because of what happened next.
1: What if I give you a kiss?
2: From this? Yay! He's in love.
3: Oh, wow.
2: That was awesome.
3: Thank you for the kiss, Spirit.
0: It was a little on the slobbery side, but I was grateful for the love. It was starting to get hot, and it was time to head back, so I got my buddy Ghost for the walk down the trail.
1: Well, Ghost decided just to take a little break, but he worked hard. So, Ghost, thank you. Yeah. And Judy, thank you. You were so incredible. And I learned so much about these animals, and I can't wait to share with other people.
2: Oh, good. And go learn more. That's what we always tell everybody. You know, now that you've learned from us, go do your own research and learn more about what amazing creatures they are.
1: Absolutely. He's ready to go spread the word.
2: He's ready to go.
1: See you guys later.

0: at the course of time and you learn about the history of this animal, they are fantastic. I want a pet now, but it's a lot to take care of. But yeah, no, they're out there roaming free and they're experiencing the outdoors like they're meant to. But I didn't realize, I learned a lot of fun facts that the way that they eat, their teeth are white because they're eating like the...
1: I couldn't believe it either.
0: You don't have to brush their teeth.
1: Oh, it's gorgeous. And they've adapted so well. They've got webbed fingers.
0: Yes.
1: And webbed paws.
0: People don't think about that. Mm-mm. And obviously, wolves are so symbolic in Native American culture and a lot of different cultures. So when you're there, you feel something.
1: Yes.
0: I don't know. It's like, you know, when you're with an animal and you just feel better.
1: I
0: felt at peace, even though this thing could bite, you know?
1: Yeah, but it took to you right away. Spirit took to you like that.
0: Yeah, they both great animals. One of them recently passed, so he lives on forever.
1: Right.
0: But
1: yeah,
0: and obviously we're in the Garden of the Gods, so it's named that very aptly because
1: the red rocks are amazing.
0: Yeah. Also adds to that serenity that you feel.
1: Yeah.
0: And it kind of is like the closest thing you can get to living in the wild.
1: Mm-hmm.
0: You're with a wolf, you're on this terrain, and you're like, am I an animal? I don't know.
1: Just tugging you along, too, for the ride. It's like you were almost riding.
0: Yeah.
1: Getting pulled around. But I was also laughing because they're 35 degrees warmer is the way they feel than what the outdoor air actually is. It's like my wife. Hot here. You come on.
0: Exactly. Now we know how they feel.
1: It's real. Yeah. And they could run 35 miles per hour. These things are beasts.
0: Yeah. You don't want to mess with them. But they're also such kind animals.
1: You're right.
0: You know, I remember her telling me that as the wolf was licking my face, she's like, oh, yeah, their jaw strength is like multiple times that of a pit bull. And she's like, but he won't bite you. And I'm like, I believe.
1: You're fine.
0: I believe it, but they
1: look very gentle until they're not, and you got them to howl. How cool is that?
0: I thought a wolf was like, oh, you know, it's quiet.
1: Right.
0: They're so gentle.
1: Yes.
0: Like you had mentioned, I love that word that you used because I was expecting what you see in the movies, but no, you can tell that they are just kind of speaking to each other.
1: And each one has a different pitch and a different sound.
0: Exactly.
1: Yeah,
0: like a human, like a different accent.
1: Yeah, it is. Yeah, the Southern Colorado, you got the Northern Colorado.
0: One's saying
1: wolves.
0: Like coffee because from New York. New York.
1: Exactly, right. So, listen, we know that you're going to be hiking on this trail because you always do. Wait till you see the terrain. It is steep. We'll be right back.

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1: Hey, welcome back to Park Places, everybody. I'm Bob Van Dillen, and we're going to go right behind the scenes now, Rocky Mountain National Park. You do this drive right now, which is white-knuckle driving. You'll see what I'm talking about. This is pretty insane.
2: Yes, one of the adrenaline activities that we did in this national park because, you know, there are sometimes where there aren't any guardrails.
3: Yeah.
2: And you're looking, you're like, you better keep your eyes forward. But, yeah, the views are spectacular, so it is hard to tear your eyes away from the view to look forward on the road. But it's freaky, Bob.
1: I mean, you're
2: feels dangerous.
1: Your tire's right next to the curb, which is 11,000 feet above the Earth's surface. Check it out, everybody.
4: If we're willing to learn. Wolf crossing.
5: Look, he looks both ways before crossing the street.
6: Nestled among the majestic Rocky Mountains in Colorado is a true natural wonder that gives its visitors a breathtaking escape.
2: Spanning the Continental Divide and capturing the essence of the rugged American West is a national park with timeless allure. It's one of the highest in the nation and encompasses soaring peaks, glistening alpine lakes, meadows, and over 300 miles of hiking trails. They call it the Land of Extremes, and we are here to discover it all. Welcome to Rocky Mountain National Park.
6: In 1915, President Woodrow Wilson signed the Rocky Mountain National Park Act, making it America's ninth national park. This natural sanctuary spans a staggering 415 square miles. Over 4.5 million visitors come to experience this captivating landscape every year.
2: We are driving on Trail Ridge Road, which is the highest continuously paved road in the entire United States. My knuckles are white because if you look out this way, I'm not going to take my eyes off the road, but it is just a sheer drop off. It's pretty freaky being this high.
6: Trail Ridge Road spans 48 miles and connects the east and west sides of the park. As it winds up the mountain and above the tree line, visitors experience thrilling Colorado views.
2: If you go back to the years between 1920 and 1932, that is when things get wild because there was the Old Fall River Road, and it was the only motor access throughout the national park, but it was full of hairpin turns, narrow lanes, steep inclines. So we're pretty lucky to be able to do this today, but I mean, this still feels like kind of a dangerous drive if you ask me.

0: I just wanted to pull over for a second to show you how high up we are. So when you look around, you get these panoramic views and just an elite insight to the natural beauty this park has to offer.
1: It's wild to think this area was first explored by people over 11,000 years ago. The Ute Native Americans lived here until the 1700s. The U.S. government acquired the land that is now the park with the Louisiana Purchase in 1803.
0: Trail Ridge Road led us up to this moment. This is one of the four distinct ecosystems in Rocky Mountain National Park. We are at an elevation of 11,796 feet, which brings us to the alpine tundra. Right now, we are above where trees grow, which means the animals up here are well adapted to the environment. It is very cold, I can tell you that much. It's 47 degrees right now, even though we are in the middle of summer. The average summer temperature is 55 degrees. So it is cold up here, and unlike the animals, we are not well adapted, so we're going to move on.
1: This park is even more marvelous than I could have ever imagined.

With the time we have in this park, it was so hard to decide which hikes to do. Since the park's landscape was shaped by glacial activity during the last ice age, a lot of the lakes here were formed by glaciers. That, of course, lends to a beautiful view. Today we are going with the Lake Hiiaha Trail because, one, it's been recommended to us countless times, and two, it's the most fun to say. So, follow me. Oh my gosh, look at this. We are at our first lake. That's what's so great about this trail, because you get to see so many things along the way. And we have some lily pads in the water. The birds are chirping. It feels so enchanting. And the good news is we get to keep going and see more lakes, more trees, and more views. So can't beat that.

0: to that wildlife crossing.
1: Let's go.
2: The animal diversity here is astounding, with over 280 species of birds alone. The park is home to plenty of fish, amphibians, and mammals. Not only that, Rocky Mountain National Park has 141 confirmed species of butterflies. That's more than some states. That being said, you can understand why visitors rate wildlife watching as the park's number one activity. I mentioned Rocky Mountain National Park is one of the highest in the nation. There are 60 mountain peaks over 12,000 feet. That is impressive. And even though it hurts your lungs to climb up this mountain and to try to speak, it is well worth it because you get world-renowned views like this one. The Continental Divide winds across the Rocky Mountain Range, dividing rivers and streams that flow into the Pacific Ocean from those flowing into the Atlantic. The landscape here has been carved in such a way that you can experience a range of ecological zones. These views are exceptional. The idyllic meadows, soaring mountaintops, and winding creeks all in one trip.
0: There is such a harmonious balance in nature. Just to see how it all works together is spectacular. For example, we just came across this waterfall. It winds through these trees that have been here for years and years. The sights, the smells, the sounds, and every little bit is different. So our experience here has been so far so good. The ranger at the beginning of this trail said there is a 900-year-old tree and we would know it when we saw it, and this has got to be it because that looks really old. And oh my gosh, there is no way this is real. That blue is so much richer than I thought it was going to be. Whew. Best view in the house. Here we are, Lake Hiaha. Its name is derived from a Native American word that translates to Lake of Many Rocks. And looking around, you can see that that is obviously fitting. These rocks were actually carried here by glaciers. The color of this lake can vary throughout the year and under different light conditions. The time of day, weather, how much sediment there is, that can all influence how the water looks. That natural interaction between light, minerals, sediment, and geological processes can all create that stunning blue color.
2: After a lot of deliberation and dares from other hikers, we had to get a little bit closer.
0: It's one thing looking at it, but we have to see how cold it is. Oh my gosh, you guys! Oh my god! Who is wrong with you? This is Park.
2: Whether you come here to hike among this tranquil environment, cliff jump into crystal clear water, hang out with some animals, or enjoy a scenic drive with magnificent views, Rocky Mountain National Park gives you endless opportunities for adventure and serenity. Tomorrow, we're headed to Boulder, Colorado to check out one of the hottest restaurants in town, West End Tavern. And of course, it wouldn't be parked without a friendly competition.
3: Abby, a lot of fun things to unpack right here. When you finally got there, it's 11,790-something feet.
4: Mm-hmm.
3: Could you feel the lack of oxygen at that point?
0: Yeah, I mean, well, I didn't realize going to Rocky Mountain, obviously you're in this terrain where a lot of mountains, mm-hmm. but you experience, like, the tundra, because, you know, things don't grow up high. And then you go into these valleys where there are alpine lakes and then there's a bunch of trees. So it's one of the more varied terrains of any national park I've ever been to. So a lot of opportunities to have multiple different types of experiences all in one.
3: And then you rock around and you see this 900-year-old tree that's still, I guess it's alive.
0: Yeah, I'm like, they said, hey, look for the 900-year-old tree. And I was like, okay, great. It looked like a grandma, you know, like, it embodied the spirit of a grandma, you know, twisted all up. But yeah, Lake Hiaha is one of my honestly, like, it's so hard for me to pick a favorite. Mm-hmm. But this one you see and you're like, there's no way that the water can be that blue,
3: right,
0: and
3: right.
0: It's all glacial water. So we talk about water temperatures. Mm-hmm. This one was freezing. And there was a little rock, and we saw someone jump off the rock, and everyone's like, Abby, you got to go out there and swim. I'm like, the shoot's not over yet. And they're like, but yeah, you got to do it. And then, of course, all the people around were like, yeah, Abby, you got to do it. People I don't even know.
3: It's the worst. I mean, don't dare to do anything. Oh, yeah? Yeah. I could do
0: if
3: this.
0: If someone double dog dares me to do anything, I will do it.
3: I mean, I've seen it. We'll talk about that again. Again, you're going in there. The first thing, just didn't even look like he touched the water. Just right in.
0: Yeah,
3: just jumping
0: off
3: the
0: rock. You can't dip your toe. You just got to do the shock of the cold plunge. It was worth it, though. It was quite refreshing, but it was one of those times where if you ever dunk your head under cold enough water, you get an immediate brain freeze.
3: Oh, yeah.
0: I felt like I just sucked down a Slurpee.
3: I'm just glad he didn't lock up and, like, go to the bottom, and that was the end of it. No more show.
0: Yeah, that wouldn't be good.
3: No more show. But I always ask you this. When you open up the expanses with the video, does the camera even do it justice?
0: No, never. And even when I take photos, I love photography, so I always bring, I don't know if you guys watching at home have ever noticed, I always have a camera around my neck, camera on my shoulder, my iPhone. But I have a film camera, and I have a DSLR, and then I have, like, you know, my iPhone. And I take different photos on each camera because I want to see which one does it the most justice. Never works out that way.
3: Oh, you know what's amazing, too? It's 300 miles of hiking right around there. What'd you do, like 299?
0: Yeah, we did 307, even though there's only 300. Yeah, but Rocky Mountain's interesting too, because back when we went, you had to get a permit to drive in there. So, you know, they really time it out. So you do get kind of some undisturbed views because you can do a lot of climbing.
3: You've got the big trees, you've got the glacial impacts. It's

0: immediate options to help you exit your solar contract.
1: Yeah, welcome back to Park Places. I'm Bob Van Dillon along with Abby Hornacek, and we're going to take you away from all the rigorous work of your legs going up and down mountains to working out your stomach.
2: You got to replenish with some protein, and that's what this was for. Maybe replenish is a bad word to use because it was taxing.
1: Wait till you see what's coming up now, because I have several questions about when Abby didn't feel so great. If you don't know what I'm talking about, check out this next segment.
3: You know, sometimes there are roadblocks in your way, but this is just a metaphor for life. You can get past those roadblocks and succeed on the right path. And that is my wisdom for the day.
2: I can smell these from about 8 doors down.
4: Nice.
2: And they led me right here.
4: Perfect.
2: They smell delicious and they look delicious. They're huge. So you make all of these in-house?
4: We do.
2: Tell me the process.
4: Take the freshest, biggest wings we can find, confit them on a low temperature in oil, crisp them up at the end, toss them in some Frank's Red Hot, some butter, Worcestershire sauce, black pepper, and a little brown sugar.
2: That sounds delicious and like the key to success. So I want to try these.
4: Okay.
2: But you guys do something fun here.
4: Yeah.
2: We're about to do a competition.
4: The Winginator. Right?
2: The Winginator. Yeah. So I have to eat 50 in 30 minutes?
4: Correct.
2: I think I'm ready. You bring the wings, I'll bring the appetite.
4: You got it.
5: Okay, just to clarify something here. These were not little wings you get at Wingstop. These things were monsters and almost the size of my hand.
2: My goodness. There are 50 on here?
6: There's 50 on there, Abby.
2: Holy moly. I have to finish all of these?
6: Yeah,
2: I get to finish.
6: Yeah, that's exactly right.
2: All right, Jeremy here is the general manager, and you're going to be judging us.
6: Yes.
2: What are the rules?
6: So the rules are you have to finish all the wings or all the chicken within 30 minutes.
2: Okay.
6: Okay? But you have to finish everything that's in your mouth as well.
2: So I can't hold the chicken in my mouth and then walk off?
6: No.
2: Bummer.
6: You also cannot leave the table.
2: There goes two of the techniques I had.
5: I was doing my best to sweet talk the judge so he'd maybe have a little sympathy for me.
6: And by the way, I can disqualify at any time.
5: Which clearly did not work.
2: I did a lot of research, I watched a lot of game film, and I didn't know if I should eat today, but I did end up eating breakfast and lunch because I needed to expand my stomach. So I think I'm ready to go.
6: All right, you're ready for the
2: challenge. Chef Ronnie has never done this before, I hear.
6: This is my first go.
2: I am so happy that I'm making you do this then. Thanks for agreeing.
6: Thank you for being here.
5: And just like that, it was game on.
6: 3, 2, 1, go.
7: I've been preparing my whole life for this.
8: How are you swallowing it so fast?
6: All of it. All the meat. Looks like Chef Ronnie has a technique. 49 more to go.
8: Hey, Ronnie, I think they need you back in the kitchen. Try to get him to leave the table, they get disqualified. They call me Abby Chestnut.
6: How are those bones looking? Bones looking
8: okay? They're looking pretty clean to
6: me. All right, they're pretty clean, pretty clean.
4: Wow.
8: Talk about technique.
5: There's no denying that competitive eating is a workout, and I was quick to learn that the hard way.
8: I'm sweating more now than I do when I hike in the national parks. Let's go. Come on. How many I got?
6: I think you got 5 over there. Chef, I think you have about 6. You can do this, Abby.
8: Before I go on a date with someone, I need them to see these videos. So they know what they're getting into.
6: There you go. That's a good criteria.
8: I'm sweating. Are you sweating? I don't know if it's the meat sweats or...
6: You're going to have the meat sweats.
8: It's all in the head. You can do anything for 30 minutes.
6: Yep.
8: My mom told me never to speak with my mouth open, though.
5: I was starting to slow down, so it was time for a new strategy.
8: I'm looking for the smaller ones.
6: You're on your, 7th wing there?
9: How much meat is on those bones over there?
8: Don't
6: be looking.
8: It's new to me.
6: You don't need to work. Nothing to see.
2: We're just winging it out here.
6: Don't forget. Get the trophy.
2: Oh, you're right. Oh, now I have all the motivation. I'm doing it more for bragging rights. Holy cow, this is so much harder than it looks.
6: So you guys are about 8 minutes in. You have 22 more minutes to go.
10: It's not over yet.
6: Not over yet.
2: I need to pick up my pace.
6: Yep, you need to pick up your pace.
10: Yeah.
5: Chef Ronnie was a pro, but I also don't like to lose.
6: Taking a breather.
2: Trying to go fast so that it doesn't settle in my stomach, you know? I think I'm starting to hallucinate. Never been so close to crying before.
5: So until this moment, I thought the meat sweats were a myth, but I can assure you they are not. I was about to be humiliated by Chef Ronnie, so I tried my best to rally in the 11th hour.
6: Looks like Abby's regrouping. Her tempo's picking back up. Uh-oh.
10: Oh. I'm right there. I'm right there.
2: Come on.
6: There you go. You're getting the rhythm. Nope, tapping out. You're out. Disqualified.
2: I'm so sorry.
5: I just couldn't last any longer and unfortunately had to wave the white flag.
2: I feel like I'm going to pass out.
6: Oh, yeah.
2: All right. Yeah,
6: don't forget you're in altitude.
2: I'm embarrassed to say I have to tap out right now. Good work. I'm impressed.
6: Should we see what
2: the count is?
5: The final count? I ate 17 wings to Ronnie's 23. I accepted defeat, although a waitress did pull me aside on my way out and told me I was able to eat more wings than a couple of Colorado University football players did earlier that week. And I'm still trying to figure out if that's a good or bad thing.
2: I ate 17!
6: Yes!
2: Thank you guys very much for having us. And the wings were delicious, by the way.
6: Thank you.
2: I didn't want to eat them fast because they were so good. That's, yeah. Let's go with that.
1: The Winginator, 50 wings in 30 minutes.
11: I went into that so confidently, and then I saw the size of the wings, and yeah. I was like, this is not Buffalo Wild Wing. These suckers are like that big.
1: What was the spice like, too? Was it all kind of hot?
11: It was pretty mild, which was good.
1: Okay.
11: But, you know, I am so competitive, Bob.
1: I know.
11: And I still think about it. I think I'm also still full. This is a couple years ago, and I'm like, oh, I can't eat a wing. They were delicious, though, so that helped.
1: Well, I'm looking at it, and it was to me, it was the funniest segment I've seen you ever do, because you weren't acting. You could see on your face like,
11: I didn't know. I never thought about it, because I'm like, oh, you know, what's a Joey Chestnut? I tried to channel my inner Joey Chestnut, even though they were wings and not hot dogs.
1: You can't just do that, though. It's like all of a sudden becoming Wayne Gretzky after skating twice.
11: Yeah. No, it's so true. And I was asking everyone for their tips. And I'm, you know, I think it's a mental thing. And I did not have the mental strength.
1: I don't think
11: strength.
1: So. 50 fat wings in 30 minutes. Yeah. Isn't that mental? That's like, that's stretching you out.
11: Yeah, I know. I said this in the clip, but I think the greatest compliment I ever got was from the waitress who was like, you might not have eaten them all, but you ate more than the Colorado football players did. And I'm like, yes, I'm adding that to my LinkedIn.
1: That is incredible. And my other question when I was watching, I was like, all right, at what wing did you realize you can't finish this?
11: I think it was like, you know, maybe 7 in, I was like, whoa, I'm a little full.
1: I know. Meanwhile, the chef is stripping them out like this.
11: Yeah, he made me look bad. Yeah. He was a pro,
1: well,
11: man.
1: He clearly had done it before.
11: Oh, yeah. And he was the one that made the wings. So it was good because they tasted delicious. I did not have to pretend like they tasted good. But yeah, those meat sweats were serious. And yeah. I was like, is there a medication for this? Like, is there a supplement I could take to make the meat sweats go away?
1: You were beating up. You could see it.
11: Yeah.
1: You're actually beating up. And then you left the camera. What did we not see when you left?
11: I did not throw up.
1: That's what I thought.
11: People have asked me this. That's cheating, and you get disqualified, even though I was already disqualified. But something you didn't see was every single one of my friends have now set. There's a photo that someone took of me mid-wing where I have sweat beating down my face. They all have it set to my profile picture.
1: You all shined up right there.
11: Yeah.
1: I mean, it was a fun way to do that step right there. I'll tell you this, though. there's not enough water in the world to wash that kind of spicy chicken down.
11: No, and it almost makes it worse because the water makes you full.
1: Oh, yeah.
11: And it takes up room, precious room in your stomach that you need for these wings. But so, yeah, that was one of the most challenging, if not the most, that was more challenging of an activity than climbing Half Dome.
1: No, really?
11: Yep.
1: Well, that's because
11: you're,
1: not
11: here first.
1: To, you're not used to eating like that. You don't usually stuff yourself.
11: No,
1: you're usually
11: doing
1: the workout.
11: But
1: no,
11: not
1: but not
11: that
1: like
11: extent.
1: That. My goodness. But and then to make things even, I would say, worse, wait till you see what she does right after that. Hopefully it wasn't the same day because she does this thrill ride coming up after the break. You're not going to want to miss.

0: 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Get yours today.
1: And welcome back to Park Places. I'm Bob Van Dillen, along with Abby Hornacek at the Rocky Mountain National Park. And this was shot out of order, thank goodness, coming off the wing extravaganza and now going on a thrill ride.
2: Yes, we did. Full transparency, we filmed this out of order. The wings thank were goodness. Last, thank goodness. But the pterodactyl was no joke.
1: Yeah, you're hitting speeds of 100 miles per hour on this thing. If you haven't seen, if you don't know what we're talking about, it's right through a canyon on essentially a zip line. Check it out.
3: Yeah. Do you have to warm up with the chicken dance?
4: The next day, I woke up with a fiery sensation in my mouth. Just a little reminder of the intense wing-eating frenzy I indulged in the day prior. But little did I know that that burning sensation was just a taste of the exhilaration I would encounter on this next activity.
2: Next adventure brings us to Cave of the Winds, where I am about to get a little bit of an adrenaline rush, but I will let Trip here explain more. Hi, Trip.
5: 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Hey, thanks for joining us here at Cave of the Winds, 7,000 feet above sea level. You're about to ride the one-of-a-kind pterodactyl.
2: What is the pterodactyl?
5: The pterodactyl is a giant canyon swing. We'll drop you down into the canyon, 250 feet at 100 miles an hour, pulling 2.5 Gs, 400 feet away in less than 4 seconds.
2: Less than 4 seconds?
5: The chair does fly faster than vomit.
2: Oh, good. Thank goodness I didn't need anything today.
5: Well, just look away from me when we do it, all right?
2: Are you going to ride it with me?
5: I hope so.
2: Oh, thank goodness.
5: Somebody's got to hold my hand.
2: All right, well, it sounds like it's time.
5: It is.
2: Let's do it.
5: Go.
2: Okay.
4: The Parks team was about to experience thrill like never before.
2: This just became real. This is a lot higher than I thought. Who signed me up for this? You're telling me I'm gonna sit on this thing and I'm gonna just drop into the canyon 100 miles an hour?
5: Yes, you will.
2: Do people throw up on this?
5: Sometimes. Sometimes they do. They pass out more often than they throw
2: up. They pass out?
5: They pass out, yes.
2: Okay. All right. Well, let's see if it makes me pass out, shall we?
5: Have a seat.
2: Are these cables strong enough?
5: This cable is rated at 16 tons. It can swing your house.
2: Okay, but if I'm in the house?
5: And if you're in the house, well, that's your call.
2: Because we're in the house now. Woo. You guys make sure those things are buckled, huh?
6: Whoa.
5: It's not real.
2: I don't like this. Take me off. Get me off of this thing.
5: Okay, Ross, I think she's done.
6: I'm not going to make you do anything you don't want to do.
2: Yes, you are.
6: I'm going to bop the chair forward, though.
2: I'm so scared. Oh, my gosh.
5: She's a little noisy.
6: Hey, photo, we are ready for it.
2: This is so hard.
6: Welcome to Williams Canyon. Hold on tight or let go.
5: So this is what happens.
2: Okay. Oh, my God. Oh, my God.
5: Ever seen a Roadrunner cartoon?
6: 3, 2, 1, go! We're going to do it how we want to. We're going to do it how we want to. We're going to do it how we want to. We're
2: going to do it how we love you. Best view in the house.
5: Right. Isn't that a beautiful view?
2: Oh, my God. Ooh, I now see why people pass out. Oh, look at that view. Oh, my gosh.
5: Here's how the cave was discovered. They crawled up through there.
2: This part is lovely. Once I catch my breath, I feel like I just ran a marathon.
5: Well, 7,000 feet, we got a lot less oxygen up here. So, yeah, it's not uncommon that people pass out. No, we're doing okay. You've just been dactyled.
2: I've been dactyled. Oh, my gosh.
4: Not going to lie, that was a little terrifying. So, obviously, we had to try it again.
6: 3, 2, 1, drop!
2: Yes! I tried to let go that time. Oh, I just started. I sprayed you.
5: I feel like we're close now. We bonded.
2: Beauty.
7: beauty, the grace,
8: the majesty.
7: The majesty.
8: You know, Pikes Peak, which is right over here, inspired Catherine Lee Bates to write the poem, America the Beautiful, from the view atop Pikes Peak, more than a mile higher than we are here, 2 miles above sea level.
7: Well, I can see why she was inspired.
8: Woo. So now, how does this compare with other crazy adventures you've
7: this
8: had?
7: This was actually really crazy. I've done a lot of crazy things, and this was up there. Because you're falling into a canyon, you're going 100 miles per hour, you're free falling for a few seconds, and then you're just swinging, and you're twisting, and you're looking every which way. So thank you for taking me on that.
4: The pterodactyl was the last stop on our adventure at Rocky Mountain National Park. Our journey here really did unfold like a fairy tale. Rocky Mountain National Park really spoke to nature's untamed beauty. Not only did we get views like this, but we also dropped 100 miles an hour into a canyon, walked wolves through the Garden of the Gods, and ate a lot of wings. Thank you so much for coming along on this journey with me. We'll see you next time on Parked.

0: can't stop believe. Okay. That's a little off tune.
1: All right.
0: Sometimes when I'm bored, I try to learn different bird calls. So I have the quack, and then I have. You think any of them heard me? The Continental Divide runs north to south throughout the park, which means you get a lot of rocks that you can trip on. Does my mic sound okay? Hello, hello, hello, hello, hello, hello, hello. Untamed beauty. Yeah. Okay.
2: Hallucinating? Twitching?
0: I was trying to think of a dactyl pun, but I will dactyly be doing that again. I will definitely do that again.
3: This is why I only work with professionals.
0: Oh my gosh, you guys. Oh my god. What is wrong with you guys?
4: Hiya hot, it was hiya cold.
5: Right, so, Abby, when I was writing down my notes to talk to you about this, I wrote down pterodactyl, the actual spelling. It's not that. It's called the pterodactyl.
0: Terror, yes. And it was a terror because they basically pull you up, and it's kind of, I don't want to say it's rickety because it's definitely safe, but you know when you go to a fair and you're like, is this thing going to stop? It feels like that, and they pull you up, and you don't know. I think the scariest thing about some of these activities is you don't know what to expect.
5: Right.
0: That's the worst part. It's the suspense. So you're just sitting there, your feet dangling, and you're like, when are they going to let me go? And then you go soaring into this canyon, and something I found out after the fact is that the cave itself is haunted.
5: Oh, so I'm like, you could see when you were going back and forth like a pendulum?
0: Yep. I don't know if that made it into the show, but they've had some experiences there. And I'm like, if I see a ghost while I'm on the pterodactyl, that's going to be...
5: Haunted how? Could you hear noises? Do you see
0: They've seen apparitions.
5: No kidding.
0: Yeah.
5: Wow. What are the scariest thing? The guy goes, don't worry. The cable itself can hold 16 tons. Like, that's great. What about the bolts that are holding the cable onto the chair?
0: And I'm like, the cable can hold 16 tons until after my wing eating contest.
5: I know. These two
0: I might
5: bolts
0: not make
5: right
0: the weight
5: there.
0: Limit.
5: No, but it was perfectly safe. You did it more than once.
0: Yes, that one actually, it was so fun. It's different from bungee jumping because when you bungee jump, you fall. There's a free fall aspect before you get pulled back up, which is an activity we did at another park. Mm-hmm. But this one, you are riding down with the, but it does, you do feel that drop in your stomach. I like the tickly feeling. Again, is I think what the professionals say is the tickly feeling. Yeah, you get that pretty bad on the way down. So that's why you have to scream.
5: Yeah, you let it all out.
0: Yeah.
5: I did 100 miles per hour. Even. That's pretty good.
0: It is. It's fun. And it's like getting into a car. I don't know if you've ever done, like, you know, one of those sports cars.
5: The Richard Petty, I've done the whole experience, right.
0: It feels like that, but you're suspended in the air flying into a canyon.
5: That guy is all calm about it. And it looked like at first you only had one seatbelt that was going across.
0: Yeah.
5: That's just the way it was shot, but you had a whole entire harness.
0: We did. And, you know, I don't know if you've ever seen those videos where someone gets released and the guy goes like, oh, wait, they didn't click the thing. And I'm like, the guy that was running the machine, he had a bit of that personality. And I was like, I hope you play some sort of prank on
5: me. So you're waiting for it.
0: Yeah.
5: When the gates opened like this, I was like, oh, man, that's a great shot right there because it just opens up the entire valley.
0: You see it. And you don't know how far you're going to fall before. Or it catches you.
5: Yeah.
0: So again, talking about that suspense, that's the worst part about it. But the vista was gorgeous. And again, you're experiencing the park and the surrounding area in such a different way when you do an activity like that, because it's something you can't do on your own. You don't just have one of these things like a cable and some bolts in your back trunk.
5: This was such a fun show because you got the Huskies that looked like Huskies, but they're actually wolves that you were dealing with out there at Rocky National Park. The Rocky Mountain National Park is one of the most scenic things I've ever seen.
0: Yes, and those wolves, there's the jokes of, you know, you have a little chihuahua and that descended from something.
5: This wolf, no way. Huskies I could see, but not a chihuahua. So if you love that adventure, there's more park places with Abby Hornacek on Fox Weather.

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1: Hey, girls. Wild idea. What if we took over the Foxweather Beach House?
2: Wait, like right now? What do you mean? I have a show in literally 5 seconds. I have one tomorrow.
1: Cancel it. I already booked your flights.
2: Say less. I'm already here. See you there.

0: my God, I'm on my way.
1: Hey, girls, we made it out of the group chat.
2: It's a Fox Mother Beach House girls trip. 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
3: 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Welcome to the Fox Weather Beach House, sponsored by Wild Dunes Resort.
2: We made it out of the group chat and onto this edition of Beach House Unpacked. I'm Melanie Black.
4: Hey there, everybody. I'm Marissa Torres. We are back from what was an incredible slaycation at the amazing Wild Dunes Resort on the Isle of Palms, South Carolina.
2: We stayed at this luxurious Wild Dunes Resort. It's a stone's throw away from the Holy City, aka Charleston, South Carolina. We got a big spoonful of this city's southern charm and southern delicacies on Beach House Breakfast. Take a look.
5: Melanie, welcome to Charleston. So glad that you're here.
6: Deja, thank you so much. I can't think of a better person to sit down and talk about this charming city with than you. You represent the city of Charleston, and we're here at the Wild Dunes Resort to enjoy breakfast.
5: Oh, you could pick a better day or a better place to be. Right off the beach, we've got the breeze going. It's a little hot in August, but you can't really feel it that badly in here.
7: So this is a coastal continental, fresh fruit, a muffin, and then yogurt with some honey and some granola.
5: Enjoy. Thank you.
6: It looks very fresh. So let's talk about Charleston. What makes it so charming? It's such a destination for tourists, and I know a lot of people would love to live here.
5: Oh, yes, absolutely. It is an amazing place to live. I would say that our number one things that draw people here are our food, our history, and our people. So much history. The Yorktown is a wonderful place for families to visit. You can go inside, you can get tours, they'll tell you all about it. And, you know, what role it played in the U.S. military. And it's definitely one of the more popular spots that people like to go to.
7: This is a southern twist on an Eggs Benedict. So you have a sheet crab soup, fresh made biscuits, some Benton's ham, and some sheet crab sauce, and then topped off with a little fresh trout roe.
6: This is my first time to Charleston, so you'll have to explain that dish. Sheet crab soup,
7: yeah. So it's a soup made with fresh lump crab.
6: Yum. Let's dig in. Thank you so
7: much,
6: Chef.
7: Enjoy.
5: Thanks, Justin. Yeah, this is kind of what we're known for. It's one of our dishes is the she crab soup. So
6: I'm so glad we get to try it here today. So I brought my girlfriends for this trip. It's girls' trip, and we want to do some shopping. Where's the place to do that?
5: The crown jewel of Charleston is King Street. It's right downtown on our peninsula, right in the middle of the historic district. There is everything for everyone there. It is a fantastic place for girls to go. You've got everything from high-end makeup shops to really wonderful little children's clothes stores and every kind of jewelry, fashion, everything in between that you can think of. And it's all in a walkable just mile and a half, which is really convenient.
6: And you mentioned family. You also said before this that Charleston is such a family-friendly destination, especially where we are here at Wild Dunes Resort. So I can't think of a better activity than going to the aquarium, especially on a hot day like today.
5: Oh, yes, that's a perfect reprieve from the heat, absolutely. And what I love about our aquarium, one, it's right on the water, so the entire time you're inside learning about a lot of native animals and fish that are in our area, you're also right there looking out over the harbor. It's a stunning view. And they also have a sea turtle hospital there. So sea turtles are a huge part of our culture here. They lay eggs on the beach, they go out into the water, and right in our aquarium, they nurse them back to health if they get sick. And it's really impressive to see. So the aquarium is a wonderful place to stop.
6: That's so sweet. And also carriage rides, walking rides, there's so much that you can do by foot and also by horse.
5: Yes, that is just quintessential Charleston, Lowcountry, Southern hospitality. It's a great way to see the city and a great way to learn about all the history too.
7: Lastly, we have a waffle, house-made waffle with some fresh berries and a Vermont maple syrup finished with a little powdered sugar.
6: Looks beautiful. I love that we got to try all these different flavors of Charleston. Deja and Justin, thank you so much for spending breakfast with us. This has been so wonderful. These plates so beautiful here at Wild Dunes Resort.
5: Thank you for being here.
2: You saw it there. No he crabs allowed. That might have been one of my favorite lines of the entire show.
6: Right.
2: It was a play on word from she crab soup, which is something that is very Charleston and
6: right.
2: Lowcountry cuisine.
6: Yeah, and very suiting that we had she crab soup during the girls' trip.
2: Right.
6: Where, in fact, no he crabs are involved. A lot of that. Okay. Well, Charleston was great.
4: Isle of Palms was great, and so much of the focus, as you even talked about, is the water, is where it's located. And being situated around water, the South Carolina Lowcountry has faced its fair share of weather over the years, from devastating hurricanes to flooding to earthquakes and even extreme heat. There's no denying that weather has made its mark on cities and towns here, including Charleston. I got the chance to explore how weather has impacted and also influenced the Holy City.
0: In a place like Charleston, 350 plus years of history are on full display, from the historic homes to the live oaks to the church steeples visible across the skyline. But in this low country city surrounded by water and just miles from the Atlantic, weather has always been a part of the story. And for Duggar Baucom, the story is best told on foot. Baucom, a former college basketball coach, now spends his days guiding walking tours, highlighting the charm of Charleston, and pointing out how different generations have learned to live with the elements.
8: The Lowcountry is more or less a state of mind, but it's certainly surrounded by water, and you know water's going to influence your life a good bit. So if we have a tropical depression hanging here with a high tide, you know we're going to have flooding, and that's part of being in the Lowcountry. We are on the peninsula here based on the Cooper River, the Ashley River, and the Charleston Harbor. And along with that comes tidal surges. And heaven forbid a king tide come in with a heavy downpour of rain. A king tide is the gravitational pull of the moon, brings the tide up 12 to 15 feet higher than normal. And you combine that with a bad rainstorm and 33 streets in the historic district are going to flood.
0: You have to look back at the rich history here to fully understand what the city has endured at the hands of Mother Nature. For that, I headed to the Charleston Museum, considered America's first museum. Its roots trace all the way back to 1773. Museum director Carl Borick is in charge of preserving the history and telling the story of a city that has withstood natural disasters time and time again.
9: Charleston, South Carolina is located on the coast, right? It was a very important port during the colonial period, through the antebellum period, and so a lot of settlement here as a result. But because we're on the coast, we are very subject to tropical storms and hurricanes, and we've had a number of destructive ones here throughout our history.
0: One of the deadliest natural disasters here did not come from the sky or the sea, but from beneath the surface. In August of 1886, an estimated magnitude 7 earthquake shook the city, damaging thousands of buildings and claiming the lives of more than 60 people.
9: There was a major earthquake here in 1886, probably one of the largest earthquakes ever to hit the southeastern United States. In fact, there were tremors felt as far away as New York and Chicago and St. Louis. And here in Charleston, it damaged about 2,000 buildings. Nearly 100 people were killed, you know, by falling debris.
0: More than a century later, Charleston's resilience would be tested again. In September 1989, Hurricane Hugo set its sights on the South Carolina Lowcountry, making landfall as a Category 4 hurricane with winds right around 140 miles per hour.
9: Well, Hurricane Hugo was one of the most destructive hurricanes that Charleston has ever faced. The storm surge was somewhere between 16 and a half feet and 20 feet. In fact, one of the pieces we have in exhibit here in the museum is a clock that stopped at 12:54 a.m. when the storm surge hit the person's bedstand with the clock on it next to it. So that's what, you know, so that's recorded in time forever.
0: More recently, in October 2016, Hurricane Matthew struck the Lowcountry. The Category 1 hurricane flooded the region, knocking out power and leaving a trail of damage.
9: But Hurricane Matthew was not as destructive as Hurricane Hugo. But, you know, here we take all these storms seriously.
0: For more than three centuries, Mother Nature has left her mark here, shaping the architecture, reshaping the landscape, and helping write the storied history of the Holy City.
4: Yeah, the Holy City, over three centuries old. It is so incredible. And, you know, our first Fox Weather Beach House was in Isle of Palms, so we got to go back this summer as a girls trip. And I was saying earlier that I love the city. It's grown on me even more, and there's so much to explore.
2: It's so charming. I feel like that's the best way to even describe it. And you mentioned it's called the Holy City because you can see all the steeples dotting the skyline, which is so remarkable. Yes. When you're driving far away, and then you go up close, and you can see those churches. There's still so much to get to on this girls' trip adventure. But first, we want to toss it back to the studio for an update on the weather headlines.
10: And Fox Weather meteorologist Steve Bender here. Let's talk about what's going to happen over the weekend, especially for the East Coast. We've been talking down in the Southeast all week long about those thunderstorms that flare up each and every afternoon. That's a

0: need for your weekend plan. So this is Saturday afternoon. Notice how widespread. You go from Steel City down through the I-95 corridor, isolated showers there, but you actually have two different events that are ongoing. You have one that's coming through the Ohio Valley region, and then you have one that's coming off of the Western Atlantic, but there's going to be this convergence zone from the Mid-Atlantic into the Northeast, and that all happens on Saturday evening, really overnight into Sunday morning. So watch this area up in here as we press this forward in time. You'll see how that funnels in to this very tight, narrow corridor that comes in. This is overnight again. So hopefully that minimizes the overall impact. But as we play it forward into when it hits the I-95 corridor from Philadelphia up towards New York and then into New England, this is Sunday at 5 a.m. So early in the morning is when you're expecting that. It still stays alive through much of the first half of the day. Then as you get into the afternoon, now it's moved into New England and really those spots like Cape Cod, Nantucket, Providence, and just outside of Boston, areas like the Jersey Shore. And you start looking at the five boroughs, improving conditions, but another round of rain sets up over the Great Lakes. That's late on Sunday. So Finger Lakes region, the western New York, upstate New York, northern PA could have some lingering showers coming in to Sunday. Now, as we kind of do a broad view of the rain expectation, oftentimes when you have a major event like this widespread, it struggles on being able to pick up on each individual storm. But this gives you a reference point of in areas of the Mid-Atlantic, 2 to 3 inches of rain, isolated spots will be north of that. As you get up into spots of New England, just outside of the Long Island Sound, and you get up into Connecticut, 3 to 5 inches of rain. There's that potential. Do I think this is going to be a big flooding event? Not the case. You do have a low-end flooding risk, 2 out of 4, for the nation's capital, I-95. That could be problematic. But then you start looking at interior spots, mountainous areas that are already waterlogged. That's another spot of concern. Truly, I think the translation, though, is more of the nuisance type of rain. It's a weekend. You want to get out, you got plans, and now you may need to make that adjustment. So here is the five boroughs, and notice the exclusive Fox model. Again, right around midnight to early Sunday morning, that's when it initiates. Then through the first half of the day, lingering showers. Now notice the coloration tells you a lot. Yellow and orange, so that's an intense burst of rain. By the afternoon, a cool breeze coming in out of the west-northwest. The latter half of Sunday, looking pretty good. Now, as we get down south, very similar setup. So for North Carolina, it's Saturday, the impact day, and then Sunday, clearing out. Let's shift our focus in the other big story, and it's the Pacific. I mean, there's a traffic jam right now, a lot of action right now. Tropical storm Norberto, it's churning out towards the west. The convection is starting to fall off, though. Not as impressive, but it's likely to intensify into a hurricane over the weekend. Could be as soon as Saturday evening, carries that intensity all the way through Monday. And then notice as we get into the middle of next week, it does look like more model indication has it sagging further south, hopefully going away from the Hawaiian Islands. Notice that there's uncertainty, though, as we get deeper into that forecast into the end of next week. But the further south it goes, the more warm water it can tap into, the more energy it can derive, the stronger it can get, the more it stays alive, and it could ultimately steer back towards the Hawaiian Islands. I think the big thing in all of this is to show you that the Pacific's not dead by any means. And spots like Hawaii that were just impacted by Lowell, they've already had Lala and Moke. They've had a very busy season, could be eyeing another rain or wind event as we push towards the middle to latter half of September. And so you'll notice that it's not just Norbert, not this area to watch, Invest 97E. All of these are being influenced by this high that's going to drive it to the west. And so many of these spots that we have talked about here on Fox Weather that are in that recovery and rebuilding mode, now eyeing these storms in the days ahead. We're going to have more for you, but let's send you back now to the best of Fox Weather Beach House.
1: And our girls' trip is just getting started, and we're going to need a bigger boat. We're hopping aboard the USS Yorktown for a journey into weather history. That's when Fox Weather Beach House Unpacked returns.

0: Bureau. Call now.
1: The drama was real, but so was the fun. Our friends at the Isle of Palms Marina took us out for a spin, and it was one heck of a wild ride.
2: We will never stop laughing at this video. No. So we hit a little bit of a bump, and some of us got soaked. Some of us, meaning myself.
1: The wave
2: you guys
1: right
2: were dry. Yeah, the wave was just attracted. I was the magnet.
1: Right, and we were filming a TikTok, which I rarely do. And we did it, compliments of Brandi Campbell. And so it just so happened that we got the wave when it hit mostly Melanie. We were all a little
2: It was incredible, wasn't
1: yeah, it?
2: It
1: really
2: just,
1: was.
2: Just the timing of it all.
1: Yeah.
2: First and last TikTok it was, for you.
1: Yeah, maybe. But I will say it was hot that day.
2: It was.
1: It kind of did feel refreshing.
2: Yeah, the entire trip
1: moment.
2: Was hot for
1: yes,
2: that matter.
1: It's very hot.
2: But it's not fun when you have to do live shots after and you're
1: right,
2: soaked like
1: right,
2: that. But we figured it out.
1: You,
2: and
1: you
2: it's great for the memories.
1: Down. Yeah, Melanie did a great job.
2: Great for the girls' trip memories.
1: There were so many different components of the girls' trip. We obviously had our fun and took our tours of Charleston, but also the history that's really rich within this area, from World War II to the Vietnam War, the USS Yorktown. It's been decades of service at sea. The obvious threat during wartime were the enemy forces. Sailors had to keep an eye on another big threat, as well as, well, the ships facing the weather. Today, the historic battleship is on display at Patriots Point Naval and Maritime Museum in South Carolina. Meteorologist Bain Froney got to board the ship and learn how the Navy's original weather guessers kept the crew safe at sea.
3: Aboard the USS Yorktown, weather shaped every mission. And for the sailors and pilots who served here, an accurate forecast can mean the difference between a safe return and disaster. I'm stepping aboard to meet the ship's original weather guessers.
4: Oh my God, this is amazing.
5: Welcome to the USS Yorktown. She's an Essex-class aircraft carrier, and she served in World War II, Korea, and the Vietnam War.
4: Wow, this is incredible. And where are we at right now?
5: So right now, we're on the flight deck.
4: This is the coolest part, I think.
5: Absolutely.
4: This is totally ghost tour.
5: This is the CIC. This is the brains of an aircraft carrier. All the information that's coming in is getting spread throughout the ship. You know, you're telling your anti-aircraft gunners the position of incoming aircraft, whether they're identified or unidentified.
4: Uh-huh.
5: So all of that information has to get to where it needs to go.
4: Whew.
6: This is one of the best views in Charleston. This would have been an old radar platform, would have been a radar unit sitting here, but it shows us, Mount Pleasant, Sullivan's Island, Fort Sumter, Castle Pinckney, and all of downtown. So this is one of the great views. So this is primary flight control. They own the flight deck on a day like today, the 2,500 feet within 5 nautical miles of the ship.
4: And so like when it's really bad weather, how do they even keep the planes and everything on the ship?
6: Tie down chains.
4: Okay.
6: Chains, we can see the blue shirts and the plane captains when the airplane's going flying. Blue shirts take the chains off. They give them to the plane captain, plane flies away. When the airplane comes back, they tie the airplane back down.
4: Oh, this is so cool. Obviously, Charleston gets some really interesting weather. How does that impact everything that goes on the ship?
7: There was one plane on the other side. It's actually the heaviest plane we got. One Sunday, we had a straight line wind come across the harbor, broke the chains on it, and moved it exactly 3 feet.
4: Wow.
7: Inboard on the flight deck.
4: Wow. I can't believe that's crazy how the weather can do that.
3: The tools have changed, but the mission remains the same. Understand the weather before it changes the outcome.
1: We learned a lot of really interesting facts. And the USS Yorktown, so one of the things that I really enjoyed reading about it is that it was vital in the Apollo 8 mission. Not in space, but it was a recovery ship, the primary recovery ship, when it came to retrieving the astronauts that were on board. And that was back in, what, the 1960s. So you can visit the USS Yorktown and actually see a replica capsule from the Apollo 8 mission. And you know what? Our epic girls trip is far from over. Ahead, Fox Weather's Bain Froney and Brandi Campbell have a friendly competition for the best girls trip. We're going to see who won. 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
3: 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Hey, yes. 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
1: I love the idea.
3: Right?
1: It has a nice ring to it.
2: I agree. You heard it there first. We turned that idea into a reality with the stay at the magical Wild Dunes Resort on Isle of Palms, South Carolina. It was our idea for this girls' trip.
4: Yeah, that's where it was born and conceived. And it's a lesson to all. If you have an idea, pass it along. You never know who may say yes.
2: It could get approved by work.
4: It was approved by work, yeah. It's been a really special time being able to take, your girls out and be able to explore as well. Work was involved. I know you may not believe
2: it. A little bit of work.
4: A
2: lot of work.
4: And Wild Dunes was the perfect place to feature the girls' trip. We had bites, we had beach access, and a full-service beauty buffet.
2: So let's look back on our wild girls' trip at Wild Dunes Resort.

0: Lindsay, thank you so much for having us. This resort is beautiful. I've loved my stay so far, and it's huge. There's so much to do here.
1: Thanks for coming. We're so excited to have you.
0: So talk a little bit about what makes this resort so special. There are so many different places and things that you can see and do here. We've got the pool behind us, and we have the ocean right there.
1: Exactly. I would say the culture. You know, this is the South, so you have that Southern hospitality, a lot of fun activities to do also.
0: There are so many pools on this resort. You have a little bit of everything for the entire family. Talk about all the different pools that you have on the resort.
1: We have 6 pools. So I really like the GP pool, which is our grand pavilion. We have 2 out here, which is on the beach. So you get the view of the sitting by the pool, but you also get to look at the beach. We have a lovely kids pool. We have an adult only pool. We have a lap pool. And then our spa has wonderful pools as well.
0: We're here on a girls' trip, and we're ready to relax. We have a couple moms in the group. We are hard workers. We want to head to the spa. What makes this spa so special, and what do you recommend?
1: The team is great. Also, there's gorgeous cabanas outside, so definitely get a cabana, have some champagne, and relax and enjoy the plunge pool.
0: We're here on a girls' trip, so maybe golf isn't our top priority, but if we bring family members that like to play, what is the best thing about the courses here, and is there one that you really recommend?
1: So we have 2. They're both designed by Tom Fazio. We have the Harbor, and then we have the Links. The 17th hole is gorgeous. It's located right on the ocean.
0: There are a lot of restaurants that you have at the resort. We ate at Coastal Provisions last night. The menu was amazing. I love how it just incorporated so much Charleston flair into every dish.
1: Well, it's great for anybody. We have 12 food and beverage outlets. So we have anywhere from your seafood restaurants to our tacos and tequila food truck. We have, my favorite would be Huey's, which is located on the golf course as well. That one's more of your sports vibe. So it's either fine dining or, you know, you could go for kids food. So it's got great options as well as like a wonderful sweet shop.
0: The rooms are lovely. I love that I have a view of not only the resort and the pool, but then also the ocean.
1: Yeah. So our hotels, we have 2 hotels. And then we also have the residence. So you're staying at the Sweetgrass Inn, which is fairly new. It's gorgeous, and it's overlooking the Sweetgrass Inn splash pad as well.
0: We've been talking about how the resort and the space here is so big, and you have miles and miles of trail that you can take bikes out on them. That's great for the family.
1: Yeah, so we have plenty of activities for any ages. It's great for families, but yes, we have bikes, wonderful trails that they can take their bikes out on, or even bike on the beach.
0: How many miles of trails do you have? Do you know?
1: It's about 1,600 acre. Oceanfront, paradise, you know, as you can see, it's gorgeous.
0: What's your favorite part about the resort?
1: I would say, 1, the culture, and 2, all of the options when it comes to eating, or when it comes to if we get bored with one pool, there's always another one that's that pool entertainment. I also enjoy the kids camp. We have great kids activities for the kids, so it's a great little gym. A lot of regulars that come back. We have families that live here that are always visiting every summer, so it's great to see the kids grow up as they come. They've seen it start from where we had a little turtle shop to now we have a full-on ice cream shop there, so just watching them grow and watching Wild Dunes grow has been great.
0: Lindsay, thank you so much for hosting us at Wild Dunes Resort. It has been a spectacular stay so far, and I'm excited to see what's in store for the rest of the trip. Wild Dunes, not just for girls, but families too. There were so many different activities, whether it be the pools, the biking, even the kids academy that you can go to.
2: I've recommended it to so many people. And yeah, I think for all ages, it's a fun spot to be. I loved it so much, I left my phone there. I actually flew out.
0: This is a true story.
2: Leaving my work phone at the resort.
0: She was trying to find any excuse to stay longer to get back.
2: I was going to fly back and get it myself, but I will say the lost and found there is very efficient, and my phone is on the way. It's way back.
0: They have good service.
2: Yes, they do. We do want to take you to one of the Low Country's most exciting attractions, the South Carolina Aquarium. It is home to more than 5,000 sea creatures and blends family fun with education about sea life and conservation efforts. Bain Frohney had a chance to get close with the marine life that call the aquarium home, both past and present. Take a look.
3: We're at the South Carolina Aquarium, where we're going to be exploring the water, the wildlife, and some wild places. Come on!
4: Look at the were very popular on rainy days. A lot of the beachgoers, you know, that are chilling, relaxing on the beach. You get kind of these rainy days, and the aquarium becomes a very popular place on those days.
2: Oh, here goes Take it, girl. Ooh, that was so good. These kind of remind me of my dog. Come here. Come get it.
4: Here you go.
2: They love me.
4: We've got two of our North American river otters swimming around.
2: Oh my God.
4: Charlie and Beau. They're both 6 years old. Brothers. Very playful. And then usually after that, nap time comes and playful, nap, repeat.
2: They're just like me.
4: This is the biggest tank that we have here at the South Carolina Aquarium. Wow. The bubbles you see are from our dive staff that's in there right now doing an interpretive program with a number of guests.
2: Scissors, shoot!
4: Most people refer to these as touch tanks. You can take two fingers and reach down and feel it.
2: Hi! Ooh!
4: Trying to, you know, connect with our visitors, give them an opportunity to touch some of these things, and then using our staff and our volunteers an opportunity to, you know, to provide some education and conservation messaging with that.
2: Oh, that is so cool!
4: This is a Tylosaurus Rex. So if you can imagine, you know, this area here in water up to the base of the Cooper River Bridge that we crossed over earlier, this is what we may have seen swimming around in those waters, this huge predator right here. One of the programs we're super proud of is the Zucker Family Sea Turtle Recovery Centers. We started with a little kiddie pool from Kmart, and look at where we are now.
2: Wow.
4: We've released 491 turtles over the course of our history.
2: Wow. That was amazing. Thank you so much for the tour, Brian.
4: Awesome. I hope you enjoyed your brief journey from the mountains to the Sea of South Carolina.
0: Even at Wild Dunes, they had a section. I don't know if you saw this. When you walk down to the beach, they're trying to protect the sea turtles there, too. So it's something that the entire community is working toward.
2: Yeah, and I think, you know, being very mindful of the conservation efforts as you vacation, and I think exposing the kids to it. I was really hoping I'd be able to catch a sea turtle, but it is not. I believe it was not the season. But I thought about it.
0: Well, they can pet and feed the stingrays.
2: Yeah.
0: I mean, you held a snake on air before. Once you do that, I mean, you can pretty much do anything.
2: We're not done yet. We've got a few other spots to show you, but first, let's get an update on today's weather headlines.
5: And welcome inside Fox Weather Live. We're going to be talking more here as meteorologist Steve Bender about what these storms are going to be like over the weekend into the weekend. We'll get you back to Beach House and the highlights there in a moment. Let's talk more about the scattered downpours expected over the weekend. Remember, dominant high pressure over the Western Atlantic going to bring that onshore. Yes, coastal areas will be impacted, but even the mountainous areas, interior, expecting some storms. We're going to time it out for you. I don't think it's going to be a weekend washout by any means, but one that you will want to adjust. We got college football, of course, that's been in full swing. We got NFL week one that's been underway. Already got a couple of games in the books. They were dynamic. What's the weekend like up and down the East Coast in regards to those are big events? Or maybe you're just going to be heading outside. Look at the storms below. Those are the ones that you don't want to be out in the middle of, right? So here's the timestamp. This is 4 p.m. Saturday afternoon. Onshore flow for these areas down south and into the mid-Atlantic. That's one event. You also have through the Ohio Valley region, more moisture coming in. And so what I want you to do is look at this Saturday evening overnight into Sunday. This area I've highlighted, D.C. up through Philly and New York. Watch that convergence, right? You see the two streams of moisture become one. And with that, heavy rain. Now, here's the best part of it on the exclusive Fox model. The overall timing, personally, couldn't be better. It's overnight, hopefully minimizing those impacts. For many, it does linger, though, along the I-95 corridor, the five boroughs, and up into the northeast into Sunday for the first half of the day. So that's Sunday early risers. You can see that yellow and orange stripe. Very, you know, powerful type of or a big rain event, right? And so then you start looking by Sunday afternoon, all these areas to the south, improving conditions, but still holding on for New England out towards Nantucket, Cape Cod, Boston, and Providence. At the very end of Sunday, interior spots, whether it's the Allegheny Range, the Poconos, out towards the Finger Lakes region, or western New York, getting some of that lake-enhanced rain that's coming off of Lake Erie, Lake Ontario. So widespread 1 to 2. Isolated spots 2 to 3, and maybe even a potential 3 to 5 inch rain rate up into Connecticut because of that influence off of the Long Island Sound. Here's that flash flooding event. As I said, I don't think this is going to be by any means a major concern, but more of that nuisance type of rain, the frustrating rain that you have to adjust if you have those plans outside, especially Sunday morning if you're up into the Northeast. Notice there's two different areas, the I-95 corridor, and then the other one is the mountainous areas of West Virginia and out towards Pennsylvania. So New York City, you'll see there's the time slot for it all. If you're going to be out early Saturday or late Sunday, looks like a good weekend ahead. As we time it out for you, show you as we zoom into the five boroughs, millions of people, you know, potentially going to be impacted. It's overnight. It does linger. There's that intense rain, yellow. It's probably the biggest burst where you got rain rate right around 1, maybe 2 inches per hour moving over the city. I don't think it's unstable enough to lead to lightning. This is going to be mainly a rain and wind event by Sunday evening. Much better and cooler and crisper conditions. If you're down south into the Carolinas, you're looking at Saturday as the day with most of the activity. Sunday is improving. Let's get into the Pacific. This is the other big story over the weekend. Look at all the activity ahead. We've talked extensively about the Atlantic, how it has been shut off. Actually, a historic type of nature because they haven't had a hurricane so far this season, right? We haven't seen that in the Atlantic Basin. That's the latest in modern history. We've never seen a hurricane develop in the Atlantic. Now, we do have in the Pacific plenty of activity, and that does include Tropical Storm Norbert. Now, with this, the overall track, very confident going west. By middle of the latter half of next week, it does look like it sags to the south. That's where you have more variability, lack of confidence ahead. But if it does sag south, it goes into warmer water. If it goes into warmer water, it becomes a stronger system. It becomes a stronger system, more impacts potentially for the Hawaiian Islands. So just because it's going south does not mean, okay, well, there's no area of concern. If it steers to the north, it could fall apart quicker, but then it's going right for the Hawaiian Islands. So two options ahead. And of course, they've seen a lot of activity so far this season. I mean, earlier this week, they had Hurricane Lowell. Then you think about Lala and Moke and so many of these areas that are trying to dry out, recover, and even start looking at that path of rebuilding. This, by the way, was that area to watch. Scatter doesn't really look like it ever forms. There's Norbert, and you're looking at middle of next week, Google AI, very confident on the western side of that and holding together. What is causing all of this? Is dominant high pressure in the EPAC. It is moving everything to the west. So with Hawaii, that is the biggest concern, is it's not a direct shot, it's not a landfall, but it's just the frequency at which we have seen all these storms form and the path to the west that puts them in the impact zone. We'll have more for you, but now let's send you back to the best of Beach House.
2: Well, we are still unpacking this girl's trip. After the break, we become queens. Queens of King Street. All of the dish on Charleston's most famous stroll. That's ahead on Fox Weather Beach House Unpacked.

0: call right now.
1: Welcome back into the Foxweather Beach House Girls Trip. You can keep dancing. Oh, you like the music? I saw you rocking.
2: I don't think anyone gets to see that. I mean, you saw me dancing in that video before the wave hit me.
1: Yeah, it was great dancing. It was great dancing until the water interrupted it. You know what? It wasn't just about the boats and the waves and the dancing. Us ladies, us women, yeah, raining on King Street, walking down King Street.
2: I see
1: and
2: what
1: shopping.
2: You did there. I like what you did there.
1: Yeah, you know.
2: That word.
1: Yeah.
2: The line.
1: Can't take full credit for it, but in this case, maybe I will.
2: There's a lovely King Street. This is the place to be if you want to do some shopping, you want to hit some restaurants or even candy shops. We did with all the girls talk and plenty of sweet tooths to go around.
1: Yes. What was your, so the sweet spot, my favorite thing, because we got to pick one of the items out of here. Well, we sampled the praline.
2: I had the praline.
1: That was so good.
2: Oh, and then I picked a Buckeye.
1: You got a Buckeye.
2: The Midwest girl.
1: Right. I chose the dark chocolate covered cashews, and the chocolate was so smooth. And there, that's actually the making of some of those pecan pralines.
2: There you are, digging into it.
1: Yeah, that's what we did. We did a lot
2: front
1: of eating.
2: Center.
1: I had to wash down those fried green tomatoes.
2: Brandy eyeing the caramel apples.
1: Yep. And what's better than going clothes shopping after you down a bunch of food?
2: Oh, there is nothing better. Things fit so great after you've had a bunch of candy and gone to Fleet Landing, too. But I will not go into a boutique without finding something to take home. And I found a dress.
1: You did find a dress. It was a great. It screamed, I am meant for Melanie. Please have Melanie try me on. And that's what you did. Bain was shopping. You were able to try on the dress. And Brandy sampled some sweatshirts. I think I walked out with a bracelet.
2: Yeah, we all walked out happy, though. That was the thing.
1: That was for sure.
2: We love a little shopping. That's a cute dress.
1: It's the season of polka dots.
2: It is. Right. I had some seashells on my dress, so it's also the season of seashells.
1: Oh, yeah. So, okay, you need to... There you are, purchasing your dress. There you go. Thank you, Millie.
2: Haven't worn it yet. Waiting for the perfect opportunity.
1: We'll find one. We'll get you another beach house.
2: Yeah.
1: What else? We ate some more after this.
2: We did, because there were plenty more shops to go to, plenty more sweet shops. I really like Off Track ice cream. So this is the thing. If you go to Off Track, you have got to get the flight. They gave us, what, 6 different flavors in each. Mm-hmm. You have the regular ice cream, but then you also have vegan, too.
1: Yeah, and yeah. If you cannot eat dairy like yours truly, it doesn't mean you can't participate. There's nothing sadder than going out for a family night of ice cream and not being able to participate. And there's Bain carrying our flight. Yeah, this was a really cute shop. And it turned out that the owner, he owns it with his wife. He's from Michigan, and we share a mutual friend. So you never know what friends you're gonna be able to connect to in Charleston.
2: He had a really great story, too. So he worked on Wall Street, and his wife was very into business. He was into ice cream. So they said, hey, let's get this idea going. And they started that ice cream shop. And it is packed. It is so packed. The line was out the door. Well, because you can smell it out the door.
1: You can smell it. Yeah, it's all made in shop. So, yeah, we did a lot of eating, a little bit of shopping, and then maybe a little bit more eating. But also, one might say we got a little carried away during our stay. Bain Froney took a carriage ride through Charleston for some unbridled Southern charm.
3: So tell me a little bit about the business. What do you guys do here?
4: We give hour-long historic carriage rides to families, couples. We do weddings. Yeah, we get to share Charleston with the world, which is so cool.
3: What's your favorite part of the job?
4: The people, for sure. Horses are amazing, but to get to meet people from all over the world that fall in love with Charleston and get to see it firsthand. Every person that comes and takes a tour with us, whether you're on a group tour or a private carriage, there's a process. You load up on the carriage and you check in with the city, and then the city tells you where in our historic district you're going to go. There's a few different routes. So we're going to load up with Sydney on a private carriage. She doesn't know where she's going yet, but the city will tell her very shortly, and we'll be gone for an hour and tell you all about the city.
5: Y'all good to go?
6: Let's do it.
5: Fantastic. Let's do it.
6: Very good.
5: Plenty of hurricanes throughout the years. Fires were a really big issue. Even had tornadoes, you know, over the years. Now, the biggest hurricane to make landfall in the city of Charleston was Hurricane Hugo back in 1989. Charleston's been through many years, different waves of wealth. You know, prior to the American Revolution, Charleston was the stronghold, you know, for the British in America. That was because of the rice they were able to grow here, you know. The weather here is perfect. The flooding's a huge issue for us, and you see the College of Charleston students. They'll take out kayaks, paddle boards. Last September, it flooded really bad. College students started taking jet skis out to the street.
0: She is the diva.
6: Perfect.
0: She's got the attitude to show for it, you know.
1: Nothing like a horse carriage ride.
2: There's always fun ways to experience different cities. Yeah. And I think when you get tired of walking a little bit.
1: All the time.
2: You can find other options. Bike, carriage, what's not to love?
1: Yeah, and I think when you're able to stop walking for a moment, it actually allows you to look up. And because the architecture is such a huge
2: Amazing.
1: Part of Charleston.
2: The pastel colored houses mm-hmm. that you have to stop and see.
1: Oh, that's right. Yeah. And oh my gosh, we were salivating over some of the homes.
2: The cobblestone streets. Mm-hmm. Yes.
1: If we put our funds together, what can we buy? Not much, but a girl can dream.
2: Yes.
1: Yeah.
2: Beautiful real estate there. Yeah. The other thing, Bain Froney and Brandi Campbell had a little bit of a friendly competition going on. This was what we did throughout our entire show.
1: Yeah. So they were competing for who could have the best slaycation. Take a look.
7: Hey, Brandi and I are going to be competing for some serious fun, okay? We're going to be going into a sweet shop. What else are we doing?
8: Tie-dyeing. I think I'm going to get right up.
7: Guys, the listening preview, hopefully I can do well. But it's going to be so much fun out here. So it's going to be tough to see who actually is going to be having the most fun.
8: And, I mean, I think it's going to be me, right?
7: I think it might be me. Are you kidding me? We'll just wait and see.
8: Yeah, you do have a lot of fun.
7: Try on a couple things. So you guys got to tell me, what do you think I should try on? This is option number one. Option number two. My last option. This one. Okay. You guys vote in your mind. I'm going to make up my choice in like 3 seconds. Work some magic. Boom.
8: Boom.
9: Sorry, you're really good. Well, of course, so I got the job.
7: Okay.
10: I have some pearl sugar waffles. We're going to stick in here.
7: Oh, my gosh.
10: Okay. Of course, it's a s'mores. Got to have chocolate.
7: Are you kidding me? Oh, my goodness.
10: Let's see. Some French toast marshmallows.
7: Oh, guys. I need to go to the dentist after this. I'm going to have cavities. This is amazing. I'm so excited. I have our whipped cream. Oh, baby.
10: And let's sprinkles.
7: Oh, my gosh. Yeah, you have to have sprinkles. How can you not do this without sprinkles? Oh, my God. I am so excited. I'm having the most fun. Brandi, watch out. This is the best. Oh, my gosh.
10: Sugar coma.
7: Are you kidding me? I gotta test this out. Oh my gosh. Chef Rob, this is gonna be incredible. All right, here I go. All right, one little taste for the road, you guys. Oh my God. Marissa, Melanie.
2: He just kept going.
7: I would say I'm
2: sure,
7: but I don't think there's gonna be anything left.
2: We are here at Wild Dunes Resort on Isle of Palms in South Carolina. It is honestly, I have never been to the Low Country before this one. Beautiful destination. Hey girls, we'll bring you in.
7: Hey guys, we're having so much fun. We're hanging out in the plaza,
8: trying on clothes.
7: We're eating some ice cream.
8: I'm having more fun.
7: We are fun. It's all about everyone having fun. Me and Brandi, we are competing on who is having the best time, and I think right now we're neck and neck.
8: We are.
7: We're having a lot of fun,
8: and there's more to come.
7: Yes, get ready for it.
8: Here with Bren, with Turtle Cove. We're gonna tie dye some stuff, right?
7: Yes.
8: That is so fun. Actually, I don't know the last time I tried to tie-dye.
7: Hot.
8: Do we look hot, guys? The sun is blazing, but it's actually a beautiful day, though. Okay, all right. And then you said yellow, right?
9: Or
8: which one, guys? If y'all had a vote. Okay. I'll see what Melanie and Marissa
7: purple.
8: Votes, but.
7: Okay.
8: Purple? Okay, all right.
7: Oh, I said purple. You heard me?
8: I'm gonna do it. Okay. All right. Oh, yeah.
7: Thanks,
8: I think that was a good choice. Am I really messy with this? I feel like I am. Am I doing okay?
9: I'm doing okay. I think I'm winning.
7: Brandi's cheating. She knows I don't know the rules of this game.
8: I already
7: she
8: know.
7: She's acting like she's winning.
8: Chat?
7: Are you kidding?
8: No.
7: Checkers. I'm going over here. Can I do that?
8: It's checkers, right?
7: We're playing checkers, you guys. It's getting serious out here because not only are we competing for who's having the most fun, but now we're checkering. She's cheating.
8: We're competing in person.
7: I'm watching you. I don't trust you for a second. I'm taking your face. I want the eye mask. Let's do it.
3: I'm going full relaxation mode, you guys. I'm having the best time.
2: You pulled out
3: Marissa
2: the weighted
3: Melanie.
2: Blanket.
3: Oh my God. Guys, this is incredible. I almost feel bad that I'm showing off how relaxed I am. You guys are busy working.
4: So I am going to put a dried lime wedge. And then a straw.
5: And a straw. It's so pretty. I love how foamy it is. This is giving girl strip for real. Can I finish this? Guys, I've had so much fun. I've went shopping. I tie-dyed a shirt. What's up?
1: Brandy, I just realized how close you are. Melanie's like, I think she's right.
2: You're right.
5: I hear you.
2: On the rooftop too.
5: I can hear you. I'm coming to see you. Can I come find you?
2: Bring the drink.
5: Yeah.
2: Bring
5: the drink.
2: Bring a pitcher.
3: I was a little nervous. I was kind of hoping for some training wheels as well. It has been a minute before since I've ridden a bike, but you can rent these things at the resort. Isn't that so cool? So we're going to give it a go. Sure. All right. Everyone pray for me. Let's ride. Woo! Is anyone seeing? I'm going one-handed. Gosh, I love riding bikes. I'm zigzagging.
2: Woo! Woo!
3: Yes. Isn't that awesome? So amazing. I know, right? Oh my gosh. So cool.
2: The spirit of Girls Trip is that we are women supporting women. So we all won on the Girls Trip.
3: That's
2: we all
3: right.
2: have to do our favorite activities.
3: Woo!
2: That's true. Yes, girl power. The more women supporting women, the better.
1: Yeah, and Bane did a great job because I think at times that was a little uphill when she was on the bike. And
2: that was multitasking at its finest.
1: Yes,
2: she
1: it
2: made
1: was.
2: It look easy because she's a professional, but to be reporting and to bike at the same time.
1: And remember, Brandy was in the golf cart. Just,
2: yeah, Brandy was.
1: Hey, girl, I got my little fan. Yeah, it's what a special trip. And I think it also just allowed us, one, we got to explore just the historic narrative surrounding Charleston. We got to really spend time exploring Wild Dunes Resort. We also got to hang out, which you don't really get to do in a work setting all the time.
2: No, and we had our evenings after we finished working, but also I think my favorite part was laughing. We laughed so hard, and it was just, you know, the quintessential girls trip. We really got to do it all. It really encompassed everything.
1: And already looking forward to next year and what that may feature.
2: Oh, there, will,
1: location.
2: There will be round two.
1: There will
2: we
1: be round
2: that.
1: Two, yeah.
2: I just if don't Marissa know, but, and I have anything to say.
1: It'll happen.
2: Yes.
1: Mark our words.
2: Ask and you shall receive. That'll do it for our Foxweather Beach House Unpacked.
1: Yeah, join us on all of our adventures on air and online at foxweather.com. 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
4: This is awesome.
2: To another,
3: this is actually really scary. 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
2: A 4x4 off-road adventure with the Moab Cowboy at a place called Hell's Revenge. 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
2: Plus, the main event leaves me absolutely speechless. 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
3: This is Parked.

0: Grand Staff Canyon in Moab with Court Wright of Moab Adventure Center, and things are getting a little bit interesting.
1: I've been waiting all trip for this.
2: Oh, yeah. See, that's what I like to see.
3: Yeah, right?
2: 120 feet.
1: All right, here we go.
2: I can't wait for this free hang.
0: Not gonna lie, our last rappel was a little tricky to navigate.
2: Woo! This is high. You know what? I might go.
1: I'm gonna go in the water. Oh, that's deep water.
2: All right.
1: You sure there's no snakes in here?
0: This one, though, was all about the views. After working through the first 30 feet on the side of the canyon, it turned into a free hang the rest of the way, providing me with a perfect view of Morning Glory Natural Bridge, a bridge spanning 243 feet. It's the sixth largest natural rock span in the United States.
2: I feel like Spider-Woman.
3: Woo! She's down.
1: Stuck the landing.
2: That was so cool. I want to do that over and over again. Oh.
4: Off tag.
2: Because you're just floating there. Can you pull me back up so I can go back down?
4: Yeah, Court can totally pull you back
2: Perfect.
4: Up.
2: Court, we need you to pull me back up.
0: All right, we made it down, but now it was time to make it out. That required a nice little 2-mile hike, complete with some paths through a few patches of poison ivy. It definitely was an authentic Utah experience.
1: We just got back from the best canyoneering ever. Court, thank you so much.
5: Absolutely, Abby. It was a wonderful time.
0: We finished up at Moab Adventure Center, but there was one more stop we wanted to hit before calling it a day.

We took a little side trip to Dead Horse Point State Park because it's really close to both Arches and Canyonlands. Three different locals told us that this is the must-see spot for sunset, and one actually said that he prefers this view to that of the Grand Canyon. This is a long, skinny mesa that sits 2,000 feet above the Colorado River. The legend here is that the cowboys of the late 1800s chased wild mustangs onto Dead Horse Point using the narrow neck of the mesa to block off the natural corral. The cowboys supposedly took the best mustangs and left the rest. Plus, if you're a huge Thelma and Louise fan, this is where they filmed the last scene of the movie. So take it all in.

0: All of this action left us with a memorable day. The canyoneering trip was that good kind of tiring, and also fascinating when you dig deeper into the history of the surrounding terrain.
1: All right, cool!
0: And Dead Horse State Park was all kinds of amazing, rugged and cinematic all in one. And as the sun went down at Dead Horse, we would wake up to a new day at Arches National Park.

home of the largest density of natural sandstone arches in the world. With over 2,000 documented arches, this park also boasts a visual wonderland of pinnacles, balanced rocks, and other geologic formations. Welcome to Arches National Park. Arches National Park is quintessential Utah. The state's license plate features the delicate arch, so you know this is a defining part of what makes Utah so special. So we're hiking to Delicate Arch, and if you're going to come to Arches National Park, you got to see this place. It's about a 3-mile hike, round trip. Not too bad, but I would suggest doing it earlier in the day because it's a little hot, and as you can tell, I'm out of breath, so a little bit of elevation, but definitely worth it. Hopefully. We'll see when we get there.

0: The hike was a little intense in the heat, but I can't say we weren't warned. A ranger here at the park told us that it would be pretty steep without much shade to rest under. So shout out to the crew and my parents for taking on the challenge without any hesitation at all.
1: It's just a walk in a park. I don't know what's so hard about this shoot.
0: And a little word to the wise. If you are doing this hike, make sure you bring plenty of water. You guys doing all right? I feel like this is the Rocky Hill. Can someone sing me the Rocky song? 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

0: Then a 1934 article described the arch as, quote, the most delicately chiseled arch in the entire area. Thus the name Delicate Arch. Just like the other arches here, the rock expanded and cracked and began to erode away, leaving this enchanting feature. Leaving Delicate Arch, something caught my eye that I had read a lot about, and it perfectly exemplifies the fact there's even more to this park than its arches.
1: Look behind me. This is balanced rock. Now, it looks like the rock is balancing, but what you're actually seeing is a boulder of Entrada sandstone attached to an eroding pedestal of Dewey Bridge mudstone. Now picture 27 blue whales. That's how much this thing is estimated to weigh. That's about 3,600 tons, or 7.2 million pounds. All happening right here in nature. And to give the height a little bit of context, I'm about 5'10". That rock up there is about 128 feet tall, so definitely a sight to see.
0: Massive arches and rock formations from afar was one thing, but it also made me want to get out there and explore the land for myself. So what better way to do just that than with a 4x4 tour with the legendary Moab Cowboy? Kent Green, aka the Moab Cowboy, is the owner of Moab Cowboy Country Off-Road Adventures. He's a retired sheriff and rescue commander and the expert in the off-road trail surrounding Arches National Park. Moab Cowboy, what's going on?
2: Pretty good, how are you?
0: So good, I'm excited to do a little four-wheel driving.
2: Yeah, we're going to go on petrified sand dunes, and guarantee you the first hill we come to is going to break you in right off the bat. It's going to let you know what you're in for.
0: It's the warm-up?
2: It's a warm-up, yeah.
0: Great.
2: It's a warm-up, you'll love it. You can expect steep hills. And going down steep hills, look around you. The beautiful scenery.
0: Great
2: vista.
0: That's
2: what Moab's about.
0: So I've heard a lot about you. You're a legend around here. Why are you called the Moab Cowboy?
2: That's what people called me, was the cowboy. And then we decided to do our own. And my wife actually is the one who says, are you kidding me? We're just going to call it the Moab Cowboy. That's what you're known for.
0: Your wife's family were ranchers.
2: Yes, seven generations, yes.
0: Seven generations here in Moab.
2: Here in Moab, yes.
0: What was it like seven generations ago here?
2: Hard times. They pulled hand carts and wagons, but they had a will to explore and a will to survive, and because the land was for the taking at that time.
0: Yeah, it seems like that will to explore has continued on, because we're about to do this today.
2: Yeah, we're just doing it a little bit different. A little more ponies than what they have.

0: As the Moab cowboy would say, we are ready to, quote, load up and tackle hell's revenge.
1: We are about to drive up petrified sand dunes. Moab cowboy said, follow me. So we're following him.
2: That's it. We're going to break her in real quick.
3: Okay.
1: Oh, we're already on the edge. This is actually really scary. We're on the edge of this sand dune. What if you fall? He said, trust your vehicle. Me and this vehicle are really going to be in a relationship after this because I'm definitely going to trust this thing.
2: I'll guarantee you she's got both hands on that wheel.
3: Oh, yes.
1: I have a permanent smile glued on my face. I can't make it stop. This is so fun. We're barely even on the trail yet.
0: We made a pit stop for something the Moab cowboy said was a must-see, a trip back to the Mesozoic era.
1: You had said something about dinosaur tracks. Are they around here?
2: Yeah, we have a lot of dinosaur species evidence of tracks in our area. You know, Allosaurus, Stegosaurus, Brontosaurus, Raptors, and the list goes on. It's just a matter of learning how to read the rock and know where they're at.
1: Can we try?
2: Yeah, let's go over here and look at them.
1: Okay, let's go. Wow.
2: So when you're walking around, you got a great big giant book in front of you.

0: All right, all you gotta do is learn to read it. So out here, you can find seashells in the rock. In certain formations, you can find fish fossils. You can find crinoids, that's fried seaweed. You can find dinosaur bones. You can also find dinosaur tracks, if you know what you're looking for. So pay attention to the ground. So we're looking at the ground, and right over here, we've got some dinosaur tracks. Now, these tracks are 190 million years old. Right here is a right footprint of an Allosaurus dinosaur going that way. Okay? Now, if you look, right over here is a left footprint coming towards me. You see the three toes? One, two, three. There's a reason for that. That's one step from there to over there.
1: What?
0: And one step from there to here. An Allosaurus is just a little bit smaller than T-Rex.
1: We hit the trail again to inevitably test my 4x4 skills. Oh, we're going over that thing? Oh, boy. Oh, boy. Oh, gosh, oh, gosh, oh, gosh, oh, gosh, oh, gosh, oh, gosh, oh, gosh, oh, gosh, oh, gosh. 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I feel like I'm on a roller coaster, but there's nothing attaching me to the track. Look at that view! I am already having the time of my life. Oh my gosh! What was that trail called?
0: You like that, huh?
1: I liked that a lot.
0: We're on a trail called Hell's Revenge. And there's different theories on how Hell's Revenge was named. One of them is where a guy was a motorcycle enthusiast. And clear back in the 50s, his name was Dick Wilson. And he was out here one day when it was really hot like it is today. And he just took off his hat and wiped his brow and said, man, this has got to be Hell's Revenge. And I believe that's how the name got stuck.
1: Driving up here, it makes a whole lot of sense. It's really hot today.
0: It does. It is pretty warm today.
1: What is it, 104?
0: 104 degrees.
1: So can we continue on?
0: Yeah, we're going to head right on down the trail. We've got some hills that I think you'll like.
1: Okay.
0: And just follow me and make sure that you do what I do. And you'll be fine.
1: All right, I'm following you.
0: All righty.
1: Moab Cowboy, let's do it.
0: We'll do it.
1: This is so awesome. On the next edition of Parked.
2: Wow.
1: It feels like we're driving into the sky. Just when you thought it couldn't get any better. Oh my gosh.
2: Oh, look at that shot.
1: It does.

0: How far was it? A mile in? Once we get to the top of this little hill, it's got to be close, right? I'm sure. I was like, this drone stuff is going to be awesome. Awesome. Oh, no. You're going to use that, aren't you, Rob? Dave, if I knew you were doing so many feet shots, I would have worked out my calves a little more.
1: Can you take a step back?
0: Trying to kill me, Trez?
1: Yeah.

0: CVS, and on Amazon with free shipping. Order now.
1: On this edition of Parliament.
2: So Moab Cowboy said, don't dink around. I now know why.
3: Nothing's gonna bring me down.
1: Moab is an adventurer's wonderland, and the Moab Cowboy proves to be the ultimate guide.
2: We are driving straight down. This is so awesome. I love this thing.
1: And one more peek at Arches National Park. There were huge sections of this arch that fell off, but still hanging on by a thread. Plus, we pack up for the next leg of our trip, RV style.
2: That wasn't me! That was the RV!
1: And danger is at every turn.
2: Time to go axe throwing.
4: There goes a GoPro.
1: I learned that the hard way.
2: I won't make that mistake again.
1: This is Parked.

0: All right, we're at Hell's Revenge, not only navigating the terrain, but also gaining knowledge about some of the remnants you can find here from millions of years ago. And with Kent Green, aka the Moab Cowboy, we hop behind the wheel of a four-wheel drive.
1: It feels like we're driving into the sky. Oh, so we're going down this.
2: This is called Snaggletooth.
1: This is what we're doing, huh? Okay. We are really doing this.
0: Navigating petrified sand dunes in a 4x4 is serious business.
1: We're experiencing some unexpected turbulence. I would love to know who thought, hey, let's go drive over the petrified sand dunes. I want to meet that person. So Moab Cowboy said these things weren't built for speed, and at first I was like, what? Come on, I want to go fast. And going down this petrified sand dune, I now know why. We are driving straight down. He also said, don't dink around, which is something my dad always says, so I feel like I can't be dinking around because seriously, you've got to stay on the trail on this thing.
0: And stay on the trail we did, not only for our safety, but for the preservation of the nearly 23 million acres of public land around us. It was pretty unbelievable.
2: The Bureau of Land Management, we started designating trails, and that way we could keep people in certain areas without destroying the environment.
1: We're going sideways. All right. You guys see this view? This is the ultimate four-wheel driving. Oh, yes, we are going up this. Here we go. I'm so glad I'm driving this thing. Over, but the good news is I think we get to go back over Devil's Backbone, which was a blast.

0: You like that, huh?
1: I like that. I was trying to think of words to describe it. I think invigorating. One of the best things I've ever done in my life.
0: Oh,
1: maybe.
0: That's awesome.
1: Thank you so much. Not only was that so fun, but I learned a lot from you too.
0: Oh,
1: so
0: good, good.
1: Really appreciate it. Thank you so much.
0: Thank you.
1: All right. Another day of our road trip had come to a close as the Moab Cowboy drove off into the sunset. Luckily for us, our time at Arches National Park wasn't over just yet. We had one more day to see as much of the park as possible. Arches encompasses just over 76,000 acres, or 119 square miles, and attracts more than 1.5 million visitors every year. And according to the National Park Service, that number is growing. Some of the earliest visitors of this area were hunter-gatherers who traveled here about 10,000 years ago. They were able to survive because they found two forms of microcrystalline quartz, which they used to make tools. Then about 2,000 years ago, like some of the other places we visited in Utah, early agriculturalists known as ancestral Puebloans settled in the Four Corners region and lived in similar dwellings as the ones that can be found at Mesa Verde National Park, which we will get to at the end of this trip. And as you walk through this park, their history is actually preserved through their rock drawings, so something pretty cool to look out for. Among the more than 2,000 natural arches that lure so many visitors to the park is Landscape Arch. This is the longest arch in the park and something you truly need to see to believe.
2: Thank you to all the people who have told Abby she needs snake gaiters or snake boots because it's been a big fight in her house every time she goes hiking
1: check
2: in the mountains.
1: Check these babies out.
2: Because I don't think she thinks most snakes are real.
1: So we survived the 3-mile round trip hike to Delicate Arch, and now we're going to see Landscape Arch because it is a great feature here at Arches National Park. Let's talk about the size of Arches National Park. It spans over 76,000 acres. Now, to give that number context, a place like Canyonland, where we were just a few days before, is over 338,000 acres. So while we were able to see a lot of amazing sights in Canyonland, that park is so much more spread out. Here at Arches, we were able to move around the park more freely and quickly to pretty much conquer the entire area. So you're wandering through the Devil's Garden area, right? You're looking around, you see some fins, some other rock formations, but then you look up, and there it is, the longest natural arch in North America. This is Landscape Arch, which has a light opening of 306 feet. The narrowest part of the diameter is only 6 feet. Now in the 1990s, there were huge sections of this arch that fell off, but here it is, still hanging on by a thread, which of course is part of its charm. But that just shows that at any moment, this iconic arch could change or break or fall down. So a few years from now, this park might even look completely different. The windows section offers visitors unbeatable views of the highest concentration of windows in the entire park. You can explore all of the windows, which have been shaped by natural forces for millions of years, and then make your way to Double Arch, which is the tallest arch in the park.

0: double arch is a pair of natural arches sitting back to back. And not only is the southern span of the double arch the tallest in the park, but it's also the second longest in the park, spanning 144 feet across. An incredible final stop on our journey through such a unique park. A memorable trip to Moab is in the books. We got to see arches and canyonlands. We have one more stop to go, Mesa Verde National Park, so let's head to Colorado.
1: All right, Moab. Okay, Hoodoo, see you later.
0: See you later, Hoodoo.
1: This is our road, guys. It's not going to get any smoother than this, I don't think.
0: Good old Dad, always looking out for us. With a two-hour drive to Durango ahead of us, my mom and I decided to play some Jenga. It's a game that's hard enough on solid ground, so why not add in that element of a moving RV? All right. Good idea, bad idea, you think, Mom?
2: Well, I think we both know the answer to that one. You never know.
0: Good luck. But you're not going to go for that one.
2: Yeah, yeah.
0: There's no way you're going to get that. You're making the whole thing move. I'm an expert at this game, Mom. Yeah. You're not going to beat me.
2: That's what you think.
0: Why are you going for the hard ones? He's going up the hill. Oh!
2: What does that mean?
0: That means that you lose.
2: All right, now you go first.
0: Round two of Jenga. Let's go.
2: Look at it leading.
0: Uh-oh.
2: Yeah.
0: That wasn't me. That was the RV. Dad, come on.
3: As we go, and it's really unique to see where people have been traveling from to get to the Southwest. We've got some East Coasters, which is a long way to go, and hopefully we'll get the rest of these states by the end of our trip. Alaska, Hawaii, not sure we'll get those, but hey, it's worth a shot.
2: Oh, no, you don't get to use your fingerprint leverage. You don't get to do that. You cheated on that one.
0: I had one
2: hand. Use your finger to support it.
0: No, I did not.
2: I might as well just use two hands.
0: Go ahead. You can use two hands, whatever you want.
1: Oh, hang on.
2: Whoa. Jeff, I feel badly that you aren't playing games. This is your favorite thing to do.
0: And it's just so easy to beat Mom.
2: It's probably boring for you.
1: Abby, are you done videoing?
0: Yeah, you want a pretzel?
1: No, but I'll have a cookie.
0: You want a cookie?
1: Bust out one of those flag cookies back there.
0: Can't have a cookie before lunch. So after I let my mom win a couple times, we arrived in Colorado, a quick 40-minute drive away from our fifth and final national park of season 4 of Parch.

0: Yes.
1: But before we could fully commit to another park, we took some time to stretch our legs, unwind a little, and prepare for an action-packed day night. We woke up bright and early in Durango. When it comes to this town, a study by the Colorado Climate Center at Colorado State University revealed that Durango receives over 300 days of sunshine per year. And luckily for us, we hit one of those days. Today was absolutely gorgeous. We made our way to Durango Adventures for a six-line zipline course. I met up with Stefan Vandersteen, who would be our guide for the day, and he must have trusted me right away because the first thing he did was hand me an axe.
2: Yeah.
0: Oh, yes.
3: Have you guys, throw some axes around and see if you can stick it.
2: Okay, I hope I can. This thing's heavy.
3: Yeah, let's give it a shot.
2: I love that. All right, let's do it.
3: Hey!
1: Axe throwing. By around 2006, the idea of throwing axes to targets started to really catch on in North America, more so in Canada, but now it seems like the United States has picked it up as a new fun sport. I mean, there are even leagues dedicated to this stuff. The goal? Kind of like darts, you try and hit the bullseye or at least get the closest you can to the bullseye.
2: Time to go axe throwing.
1: Minutes of the do's and don'ts, it was time to have a little fun, thanks to Durango Adventures.
2: Dad, any tips?
4: Throw it hard, throw it straight, hit that black bullseye.
2: Sounds easy enough.
4: Yeah.
2: What the heck, Stefan?
1: Not gonna lie, it took me a few tries to get the hang of this.
2: Oh, I can retrieve it,
3: yep,
2: right?
3: You can go ahead and retrieve it.
1: I mean, how embarrassing. I was not about to leave here without hitting the target at least once.
5: I'm Abby Hornacek. Keep watching for...

0: Talk.com.
1: On this edition of Parked. Nice. I attempt to conquer the art of axe throwing and unfortunately may have mistook our GoPro for the bullseye. Bullseye. And our final park visit gives us a peek into our human history at one of the most awe-inspiring and archaeologically detailed spots on this incredible parked road trip. We had it all. Mesa Verde National Park. Even from here, they are incredibly enchanting. We had it all when we were lost inside. Plus, a 6-zip line tour to see some unique parts of Colorado. A little brush up with fear.
2: We're just looking.
1: And maybe the scariest thing of all, I hand over my phone to my parents to take over my social media.
3: There's been a lot of talk about rattlesnakes out here. And Abby is fearless when it comes to rattlesnakes, but...
4: Dad's trying to convince me there's a rattlesnake and he's throwing pennies in the bushes.
1: This is Parked.

0: It was a perfect day in Colorado to try some axe throwing.
1: Dad, any tips?
2: Throw it hard, throw it straight, and hit that black bullseye there.
1: Sounds easy enough.
3: There you go.
0: So axe throwing at Durango Adventures definitely was safe, but unfortunately, that was not the case for one of our poor GoPros.
1: Oh, they put the GoPro underneath the target, and I threw it too low, and it hit the GoPro. And it, luckily, I think it survived, so it's going to be a great shot.
3: Oh!
1: Oh, no!
3: There goes the GoPro.
0: So believe it or not,
1: I think it's okay.
0: By some shred of miracle, the GoPro actually survived and got the shot, so that was exciting. And after a few more tries, I finally got the hang of it.
1: Yeah!
0: Took me a while, though.
1: I think I realized what I did now that I know what it feels like to be right, like do the right form. I think I was throwing it too far down.
3: Yeah.
1: Instead of just straight.
3: You have to release it at the right time so that it rotates just right.
1: Right.
3: Yeah. But hey, not only did you hit it right in the bullseye.
1: You want to take a picture of that, Keith? I'm just kidding.
0: After a great morning at Durango Adventures, we agreed to meet up again later for some more fun and another activity. But for now, this was a great warm-up for the main event awaiting us tomorrow, Mesa Verde National Park.
4: We just got done with axe throwing. It didn't go as well as I think she thought it was going to go.
5: Well, she didn't nail it the first time.
4: Or maybe she didn't nail it the second time either.
5: I did four.
6: It says clearance.
1: Uh-oh.
6: 6 point. Wait, what does that say? I need my glasses.
7: 7 foot six.
1: 7 foot six. Wait,
6: how tall is this, Jeff?
7: About 12 feet.
0: So as you know by now, we were doing a lot of driving, and the more days we spent on the road, the more ways we found to keep entertained on the RV, particularly on our way to Mesa Verde.
1: Walkie-talkie lingo.
6: Okay, here you go, guys. We're going to teach you some things here. 10-1.
1: We're going to quiz you on walkie-talkie words, if you're ready.
6: 10-1.
1: 10-1. What does that mean?
8: 10-1 means you gotta go number one to the bathroom.
1: Oh! Look, and then he got it right! That is correct! Ding, ding, ding, ding, ding! What is?
6: A 20.
1: A 20.
8: 20 is a location.
1: Oh my gosh! Who are you? Do you work for the CIA?
8: I watched, what is it, Cannonball Run and Smokey and the Bandit as a kid.
3: Wow, that's true.
0: Dan, audio operator by day, CIA operations officer by night. So my mom and I, at this point, were really trying to stump this guy.
6: This is too easy. I'm going to advance walkie-talkie lingo.
1: What is a martini shot, Jinx?
8: Martini is the last shot of the day.
1: Who the heck are you?
6: No, you're not Googling it because you're driving.
9: Hey now, soccer's overrated.
0: Dan, the audio operator, 3. My mom and me, 0. As we drove up to this place, we could already tell just how special it really is. Established in 1906, Mesa Verde is visited by over 600,000 visitors each year. And we were lucky enough to be a part of that number.
6: Hey.
9: You're gonna be by myself ever. I'll make it to me.
6: We are back. Oh, I don't even know. How do I flip that around?
1: Oh. Well, that's good. You don't need to know how to flip it around. You're doing a good job. Yeah, going to do a little outfit change for Mesa Verde National Park. Good thing we've got the RV.
9: Yeah, I like to drift away.
0: We are at the final stop of our 12-day RV trip, and there is no better place to end our journey than at a national park that directly speaks to the unique human history right here in our country. Known for its preservation of ancestral Pueblo and cliff dwellings, this archaeological oasis is tucked in southwest Colorado and boasts 600 cliff dwellings. Looks like we made it to Mesa Verde National Park. Exactly were the people who settled here. The first ancestral Puebloans came to this area in AD 500. They were extremely skilled at basket making and led a nomadic lifestyle until they reached the Mesa Verde area when they decided to settle down. The Puebloans settled in areas that are now U.S. states, such as Arizona, New Mexico, and the Utah and Colorado intersect. If you're wondering how they made these cliff dwellings. They shaped the sandstone into rectangular blocks, fixing them together with a mortar made of mud and water. Now, if you go inside the rooms, they averaged about 6 by 8 feet, so Hornacek family might not do so well in there. They often used the rooms on the upper levels to store crops and build underground kivas, or ceremonial chambers, in front of the rooms. Something to keep in mind is these ancient peoples didn't have metal, so whatever was in their environment often became their tools. I'm talking wood, stone, even bone. And the tools they created were useful for chopping, cutting, scraping, polishing, and weaving.

When it came to farming, they utilized digging sticks and stone axes for clearing the land. Then to hunt, they used bows and arrows and sharp-edged stones. Imagine riding a horse across this mesa top looking for stray cattle, right? Then you look up and you see this entire city built into the side of a cliff. That is exactly what happened to two ranchers back in 1888 when they came across Cliff Palace. Now, Cliff Palace is the largest cliff dwelling at this park with 150 rooms, and its location, tucked away here in the cliffs, protects this dwelling from a lot of natural elements. And if we're talking about preservation, if you look on the far right here, that's Square House, which stands at 26 feet and is the largest building in Mesa Verde. Since the locals found and reported the cliff dwellings in the 1880s, many archaeologists have tried to understand the lives of the Puebloan people. But it seems like no matter how much research and excavation we've done, it's obviously been very tricky to know everything that happened in their history. What we do know is these structures really speak with a certain eloquence, telling stories of an artistic people, both skillful and talented when it comes to building and survival. Pretty impressive.

0: to the COVID-19 safety restrictions. We had to observe this one from afar. But even from here, you can understand why this was made a UNESCO World Heritage Site. It's absolutely incredible.
1: Can we just take a moment to appreciate the fact that people built entire communities into the sides of the cliffs?

0: After seeing some of the sights at Mesa Verde, we decided to take a little break from the tour and head back to Durango Adventures for another activity that would show us the beauty of the mountains of Colorado. On the way, my mom and I continued to challenge Dan.
1: What is a boogie? What's a boogie?
2: I do not know what a boogie is.
1: He doesn't know the boogie! We got him! We got him on one!
3: It's someone not supposed to be on the set.
0: It means that someone is not supposed to be on the set.
4: Boogie or bogey?
3: Maybe it's bogey.
0: I think he did well. We just got to Durango Adventures. I hear that we're doing a little zip lining today.
5: You are, yes. You're going to be going on a 6 zip line tour today. And then at the end, we're going to jump off a 45-foot tower.
0: Great. Yep. Can't wait for that. Now, the last time we went zip lining was on the outskirts of Yellowstone National Park in season 2.
1: Hey, over there, Abby.
6: Here we go.
0: This time, however, would be different. While we hung over 800 feet in Montana, here in Colorado, there would be 6 tours with views of the Ponderosa Pines and the San Juan Mountains, not to mention a pretty steep hike in some intense altitude.
1: This is a hike.
5: It is.
1: It's challenging with the mask, too.
5: It is,
1: for
5: sure.
1: Yeah. But worth it.
5: Not very easy to breathe.
1: And give me your love, give me your love, give me your loving.
0: Say that you want, say that you want, say that you want it. Once we made it to the top, we took a quick rest and a deep breath. Then it was go time.
1: Go ahead and step on up here. You excited?
3: I am so excited, Lindsay. I can't even begin to tell you.
1: Then let's get this party started.
3: Yeah.
0: As I made my way to Stefan on the platform, our producer, Angie, made sure we got the extra shot from above. And before we knew it, we were ready to go.
1: See you later, Stefan.
3: I'm coming towards you, Lynn.
1: Woo. Get on in here, girl.
3: Yeah. That was so fun. I liked that one.
0: What's really cool about this course is each of its lines has its own name and unique story. That first one was Destiny, and the next one I was about to take on was Zen.
3: Zen! How was my Zen pose?
1: That was beautiful.
3: Stefan said it was required. So cool!
1: I know you can't tell, Lindsay, but I'm smiling underneath this mask.

0: Lindsay, you said this one was your favorite zip line?
1: Yes.
0: Why?
1: Because of the view. And it starts getting a lot faster after Zen.
0: Oh, yeah. I like the fast.
1: Yeah.
0: I did the cannonball and it does make you go so fast.
1: That was awesome. I got you, girl.
0: Woo.
1: Zip line science.
0: Yes. It's a beautiful life.
2: After the first five lines, we finally arrived at number six.
0: I got the need, first need. Yes, come on.
3: This is the fastest one.
0: Yes.
3: It's going to be a pretty good size impact.
2: What I didn't know was there was something waiting for me at the final platform.
3: Gabby is sending Abby next.
2: Thanks to a nice surprise from my producers, I'd be stepping off yet another platform only attached to a rope.
0: I'm not clear.
4: Ziplining take two.
0: Ah, freaking bees on my face. I swear they attack me. Mesa Verde National Park. Starting to get tongue-tied. You good? Okay. Thank you, Dave. Appreciate it. And then I can't see anymore. Balcony house, oh my gosh, I saw that and I thought that it was one of those killer hornets.
5: Abby, I'm gonna give this to you, and then if Dad, you see this. We got you. Don't you worry, honey.
0: Aww. We got you.
3: Copy that. Tell her to lean back.
5: Lean back.
0: Lean back.
6: Lean back. Keith and Roland?
7: Yeah,
6: great. Okay, we're gonna clap two GoPros. Here we go. This is zip lining. Oops.
0: No, you're gonna pull it.
7: And watch your step. I don't want you to step in the
5: right in the Sorry. In the horse poop.
1: Zip line science.
0: Yes.
1: If you scream as you go down the line, you will go faster.
0: You're lying to me.

0: Hey, girls. Wild idea. What if we took over the Foxweather Beach House?
1: Wait, like right now? What do you mean? I have a show in literally 5 seconds. I have one tomorrow.
0: Cancel it. I already booked your flights.
1: Say less. I'm already here. See you there.

0: Oh my God, I'm on my way.
1: Hey girls, we made it out of the group chat.
2: It's a Fox Mother Beach House girls trip.
1: Starts right now.
3: Woo! Welcome to the Fox Weather Beach House, sponsored by Wild Dunes Resort.
4: We made it out of the group chat and onto this edition of Beach House Unpacked. I'm Melanie Black.
5: Hey there, everybody. I'm Marissa Torres. We are back from what was an incredible slaycation at the amazing Wild Dunes Resort on the Isle of Palms, South Carolina.
4: We stayed at this luxurious Wild Dunes Resort. It's a stone's throw away from the Holy City, aka Charleston, South Carolina. We got a big spoonful of this city's southern charm and southern delicacies on Beach House Breakfast. Take a look.
6: Melanie, welcome to Charleston. So glad that you're here.
5: Deja, thank you so much. I can't think of a better person to sit down and talk about this charming city with than you. You represent the city of Charleston, and we're here at the Wild Dunes Resort to enjoy breakfast.
6: Oh, you could pick a better day or a better place to be. Right off the beach, we've got the breeze going. It's a little hot in August, but you can't really feel it that badly in here.
7: So this is a coastal continental, fresh fruit, a muffin, and then yogurt with some honey and some granola.
6: Thank you.
5: The food looks very fresh. So let's talk about Charleston. What makes it so charming? It's such a destination for tourists, and I know a lot of people would love to live here.
6: Oh, yes, absolutely. It is an amazing place to live. I would say that our number one things that draw people here are our food, our history, and our people. So much history. The Yorktown is a wonderful place for families to visit. You can go inside, you can get tours, they'll tell you all about it. And, you know, what role it played in the U.S. military. And it's definitely one of the more popular spots that people like to go to.
7: This is a southern twist on an Eggs Benedict. So you have a sheet crab soup, fresh made biscuits, some Benton's ham, and some sheet crab sauce, and then topped off with a little fresh trout roe.
5: This is my first time to Charleston, so you'll have to explain that dish. Sheet crab soup,
7: yeah. So it's a soup made with fresh lump crab.
5: Yum. Let's dig in. Thank you so
7: You're
5: much,
7: welcome.
5: Chef.
7: Enjoy.
6: Thanks, Justin. Yeah, this is kind of what we're known for. It's one of our dishes is the she crab soup. So
5: I'm so glad we get to try it here today. So I brought my girlfriends for this trip. It's girls' trip, and we want to do some shopping. Where's the place to do that?
6: The crown jewel of Charleston is King Street. It's right downtown on our peninsula, right in the middle of the historic district. There is everything for everyone there. It is a fantastic place for girls to go. You've got everything from high-end makeup shops to really wonderful little children's clothes stores and every kind of jewelry, fashion, everything in between that you can think of. And it's all in a walkable just mile and a half, which is really convenient.
5: And you mentioned family. You also said before this that Charleston is such a family-friendly destination, especially where we are here at Wild Dunes Resort. So I can't think of a better activity than going to the aquarium, especially on a hot day like today.
6: Oh, yes, that's a perfect reprieve from the heat, absolutely. And what I love about our aquarium, one, it's right on the water, so the entire time you're inside learning about a lot of native animals and fish that are in our area, you're also right there looking out over the harbor. It's a stunning view. And they also have a sea turtle hospital there. So sea turtles are a huge part of our culture here. They lay eggs on the beach, they go out into the water, and right in our aquarium, they nurse them back to health if they get sick. And it's really impressive to see. So the aquarium is a wonderful place to stop.
5: That's so sweet. And also carriage rides, walking rides. There's so much that you can do by foot and also by horse.
6: Yes, that is just quintessential Charleston, low country, southern hospitality. It's a great way to see the city and a great way to learn about all the history too.
7: Lastly, we have a house-made waffle with some fresh berries and a Vermont maple syrup finished with a little powdered sugar.
5: Looks beautiful. I love that we got to try all these different flavors of Charleston. Deja and Justin, thank you so much for spending breakfast with us. This has been so wonderful. These plates so beautiful here at Wild Dunes Resort.
6: Thank you for being here.
4: You saw it there. No he crabs allowed. That might have been one of my favorite lines of the entire show.
5: Right.
4: It was a play on word from she crab soup, which is something that is very Charleston and low country cuisine.
5: Yeah, and very suiting that we had she crab soup during the girls trip.
4: Right.
5: Where, in fact, no he crabs are involved. A lot of that. Okay. Well, Charleston was great.
4: Isle of Palms was great, and so much of the focus, as you even talked about, is the water, is where it's located. And being situated around water, the South Carolina Lowcountry has faced its fair share of weather over the years, from devastating hurricanes to flooding to earthquakes and even extreme heat. There's no denying that weather has made its mark on cities and towns here, including Charleston. I got the chance to explore how weather has impacted and also influenced the Holy City.
0: In a place like Charleston, 350 plus years of history are on full display, from the historic homes to the live oaks to the church steeples visible across the skyline. But in this low country city surrounded by water and just miles from the Atlantic, weather has always been a part of the story. And for Duggar Baucom, the story is best told on foot. Baucom, a former college basketball coach, now spends his days guiding walking tours, highlighting the charm of Charleston, and pointing out how different generations have learned to live with the elements.
8: The Lowcountry is more or less a state of mind, but it's certainly surrounded by water. And you know water's going to influence your life a good bit. So if we have a tropical depression hanging here with a high tide, you know we're going to have flooding, and that's part of being in the Lowcountry. We are on the peninsula here based on the Cooper River, the Ashley River, and the Charleston Harbor. And along with that comes tidal surges. And heaven forbid a king tide come in with a heavy downpour of rain. A king tide is the gravitational pull of the moon, brings the tide up 12 to 15 feet higher than normal. And you combine that with a bad rainstorm and 33 streets in the historic district are going to flood.
0: You have to look back at the rich history here to fully understand what the city has endured at the hands of Mother Nature. For that, I headed to the Charleston Museum, considered America's first museum. Its roots trace all the way back to 1773. Museum director Carl Borick is in charge of preserving the history and telling the story of a city that has withstood natural disasters time and time again.
9: Charleston, South Carolina is located on the coast, right? It was a very important port during the colonial period, through the antebellum period, and so a lot of settlement here as a result. But because we're on the coast, we are very subject to tropical storms and hurricanes, and we've had a number of destructive ones here throughout our history.
0: One of the deadliest natural disasters here did not come from the sky or the sea, but from beneath the surface. In August of 1886, an estimated magnitude 7 earthquake shook the city, damaging thousands of buildings and claiming the lives of more than 60 people.
9: There was a major earthquake here in 1886, probably one of the largest earthquakes ever to hit the southeastern United States. In fact, there were tremors felt as far away as New York and Chicago and St. Louis. And here in Charleston, it damaged about 2,000 buildings. Nearly 100 people were killed, you know, by falling debris.
0: More than a century later, Charleston's resilience would be tested again. In September 1989, Hurricane Hugo set its sights on the South Carolina Lowcountry, making landfall as a Category 4 hurricane with winds right around 140 miles per hour.
9: Well, Hurricane Hugo was one of the most destructive hurricanes that Charleston has ever faced. The storm surge was somewhere between 16 and a half feet and 20 feet. In fact, one of the pieces we have in exhibit here in the museum is a clock that stopped at 12:54 a.m. when the storm surge hit the person's bedstand with the clock on it next to it. So that's what, you know, so that's recorded in time forever.
0: More recently, in October 2016, Hurricane Matthew struck the Lowcountry. The Category 1 hurricane flooded the region, knocking out power and leaving a trail of damage.
9: But Hurricane Matthew was not as destructive as Hurricane Hugo. But, you know, here we take all these storms seriously.
0: For more than three centuries, Mother Nature has left her mark here, shaping the architecture, reshaping the landscape, and helping write the storied history of the Holy City.
4: Yeah, the Holy City, over three centuries old. It is so incredible. And, you know, our first Fox Weather Beach House was in Isle of Palms, so we got to go back this summer as a girls' trip. And I was saying earlier that I love the city. It's grown on me even more, and there's so much to explore.
10: It's so charming. I feel like that's the best way to even describe it. And you mentioned it's called the Holy City because you can see all the steeples dotting the skyline, which is so remarkable. And you're driving far away, and then you go up close, and you can see those churches.
4: There's still so much to get to on this girls' trip adventure. But first, we want to toss it back to the studio for an update on the weather headlines.
11: And Fox Weather meteorologist Steve Bender here. Let's talk about what's going to happen over the weekend, especially for the East Coast. We've been talking down in the Southeast all week long about those thunderstorms that flare up each and every afternoon. That's attributed to this high pressure that's parked over the western Atlantic. What this ultimately does is bring that onshore flow, and with that tropical moisture arriving in inland to warm and humid environments, that allows the atmosphere to destabilize and get storms all up and down the I-95 corridor. Look below. Those are the type of intense storms that we expect Saturday into Sunday. Let's time it out for you and talk more about when this ultimately kind of unfolds and what type of adjustments that you may need for your weekend plan. So this is Saturday afternoon. Notice how widespread. You go from Steel City down through the I-95 corridor, isolated showers there, but you actually have two different events that are ongoing. You have one that's coming through the Ohio Valley region, and then you have one that's coming off of the Western Atlantic, but there's going to be this convergence zone from the Mid-Atlantic into the Northeast, and that all happens on Saturday evening, really overnight into Sunday morning. So watch this.

0: coming in to Sunday. Now, as we kind of do a broad view of the rain expectation, oftentimes when you have a major event like this widespread, it struggles on being able to pick up on each individual storm. But this gives you a reference point of in areas of the mid-Atlantic, 2 to 3 inches of rain, isolated spots will be north of that. As you get up into spots of New England, just outside of the Long Island Sound, and you get up into Connecticut, 3 to 5 inches of rain, there's that potential. Do I think this is going to be a big flooding event? Not the case. You do have a low-end flooding risk, 2 out of 4, for the nation's capital, I-95. That could be problematic. But then you start looking at interior spots, mountainous areas that are already waterlogged. That's another spot of concern. Truly, I think the translation, though, is more of the nuisance type of rain. It's a weekend. You want to get out. You got plans. And now you may need to make that adjustment. So here is the five boroughs. And notice the exclusive Fox model. Again, right around midnight to early Sunday morning, that's when it initiates. Then through the first half of the day, lingering showers. Now notice the coloration tells you a lot. Yellow and orange. So that's an intense burst of rain. By the afternoon, a cool breeze coming in out of the west, northwest. The latter half of Sunday, looking pretty good. Now, as we get down south, very similar setup. So for North Carolina, it's Saturday, the impact day, and then Sunday, clearing out. Let's shift our focus in the other big story, and it's the Pacific. I mean, there's a traffic jam right now, a lot of action right now. Tropical storm Norberto, it's churning out towards the west. The convection is starting to fall off, though. Not as impressive, but it's likely to intensify into a hurricane over the weekend. Could be as soon as Saturday evening, carries that intensity all the way through Monday. And then notice as we get into the middle of next week, it does look like more model indication has it sagging further south, hopefully going away from the Hawaiian Islands. Notice that there's uncertainty, though, as we get deeper into that forecast into the end of next week. But the further south it goes, the more warm water it can tap into, the more energy it can derive, the stronger it can get, the more it stays alive, and it could ultimately steer back towards the Hawaiian Islands. I think the big thing in all of this is to show you that the Pacific's not dead by any means. And spots like Hawaii, now we're just impacted by Lowell. They've already had Lala and Moke. They've had a very busy season, could be eyeing another rain or wind event as we push towards the middle to latter half of September. And so you'll notice that it's not just Norbert, not this area to watch, Invest 97E. All of these are being influenced by this high that's going to drive it to the west. And so many of these spots that we have talked about here on Fox Weather that are in that recovery and rebuilding mode, now eyeing these storms in the days ahead. We're going to have more for you, but let's send you back now to the best of Fox Weather Beach House.
1: And our girls trip is just getting started, and we're going to need a bigger boat. We're hopping aboard the USS Yorktown for a journey into weather history. That's when Fox Weather Beach House Unpacked returns.

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1: The drama was real, but so was the fun. Our friends at the Isle of Palms Marina took us out for a spin, and it was one heck of a wild ride.
2: We will never stop laughing at this video. No. So we hit a little bit of a bump, and some of us got soaked. Some of us, meaning myself.
1: The wave
2: you guys
1: right
2: were dry.
1: To you.
2: Yeah, the wave was just attracted. I was the magnet.
1: Right. And we were filming a TikTok, which I rarely do. And we did it. Compliments of Brandi Campbell. And so it just so happened that we got the wave when it hit mostly Melanie. We were all a little
2: It was incredible, wasn't
1: yeah, it?
2: Just the timing of it all.
1: Yeah.
2: First and last TikTok, maybe for you.
1: Yeah, maybe. But I will say it was hot that day.
2: It was.
1: It kind of did feel refreshing.
2: The entire trip
1: moment.
2: Was hot, for
1: yes,
2: that matter.
1: It's very hot.
2: But it's not fun when you have to do live shots after and you're
1: right,
2: soaked like
1: right,
2: that. But we figured it out.
1: And
2: it's great for the memories.
1: On. Yeah, Melanie did a great job.
2: Great for the girls' trip memories.
1: There were so many different components of the girls' trip. We obviously had our fun and took our tours of Charleston, but also the history that's really rich within this area, from World War II to the Vietnam War, the USS Yorktown. It's been decades of service at sea. The obvious threat during wartime were the enemy forces. Sailors had to keep an eye on another big threat, as well as, these ships facing the weather. Today, the historic battleship is on display at Patriots Point Naval and Maritime Museum in South Carolina. Meteorologist Bain Froney got to board the ship and learn how the Navy's original weather guessers kept the crew safe at sea.
3: Aboard the USS Yorktown, weather shaped every mission. And for the sailors and pilots who served here, an accurate forecast can mean the difference between a safe return and disaster. I'm stepping aboard to meet the ship's original weather guessers.
1: Oh my God, this is amazing.
4: Welcome to the USS Yorktown. She's an Essex-class aircraft carrier, and she served in World War II, Korea, and the Vietnam War.
1: Wow, this is incredible. And where are we at right now?
4: So right now, we're on the flight deck.
1: This is the coolest part, I think.
4: Absolutely.
1: This is totally Ghost Tour.
4: This is the CIC. This is the brains of an aircraft carrier. All the information that's coming in is getting spread throughout the ship. You know, you're telling your anti-aircraft gunners the position of incoming aircraft, whether they're identified or unidentified.
1: Uh-huh.
4: So all of that information has to get to where it needs to go.
1: Woo.
5: This is one of the best views in Charleston. This would have been an old radar platform, would have been a radar unit sitting here. But it shows us, Mount Pleasant, Sullivan's Island, Fort Sumter, Castle Pinckney, and all of downtown. So this is one of the great views. So this is primary flight control. They own the flight deck on a day like today, the 2,500 feet within 5 nautical miles of the ship.
1: And so when it's really bad weather, how do they even keep the planes and everything on the ship?
5: Tie down chains.
1: Okay.
5: Chains, we can see the blue shirts and the plane captains when the airplane's going flying. Blue shirts take the chains off. They give them to the plane captain, plane flies away. When the airplane comes back, they tie the airplane back down.
1: Oh, this is so cool. Obviously, Charleston gets some really interesting weather. How does that impact everything that goes on the ship?
6: There was one plane on the other side. It's actually the heaviest plane we got. One Sunday, we had a straight line wind come across the harbor, broke the chains on it, and moved it exactly 3 feet.
1: Wow.
6: Inboard on the flight deck.
1: Wow. I can't believe that's crazy how the weather can do that.
3: The tools have changed, but the mission remains the same. Understand the weather before it changes the outcome.
1: We learned a lot of really interesting facts in the USS Yorktown. So one of the things I really enjoyed reading about it is that it was vital in the Apollo 8 mission, not in space, but it was a recovery ship, the primary recovery ship, when it came to retrieving the astronauts that were on board. And that was back in the 1960s. So you can visit the USS Yorktown and actually see a replica capsule from the Apollo 8 mission. And you know what? Our epic girls trip is far from over ahead. Fox Weather's Bain Froney and Brandi Campbell have a friendly competition for the best girls trip. We're going to see who won ahead on Fox Weather Unpacked.

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1: We need a little girls trip, a little girls day date, you know, go have our oysters together.
2: 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And we should do it. We should do it on the Fox Weather Dime and make a story out of it.
3: 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Find yourself that beach.
1: Ooh, there's
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1: an idea. 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
3: Gonna be fun. Hey, yes. Well, it approaches,
1: I love the idea.
3: Right?
1: It has a nice ring to it.
2: I agree. You heard it there first. We turned that idea into a reality with this day at the magical Wild Dunes Resort on Isle of Palms, South Carolina. It was our idea for this girls' trip.
4: Yeah, that's where it was born and conceived. And it's a lesson to all. If you have an idea, pass it along. You never know who may say yes.
2: It could get approved by work.
4: It was approved by work, yeah. It's been a really special time being able to take, well, your girls out and be able to explore as well. Work was involved. I know you may not believe
2: me. A little bit of work.
4: A little bit of work.
2: A lot of work.
4: And Wild Dunes was the perfect place to feature the girls' trip. We had bites, we had beach access, and a full-service beauty buffet.
2: So let's look back on our wild girls' trip at Wild Dunes Resort.

0: Lindsay, thank you so much for having us. This resort is beautiful. I've loved my stay so far, and it's huge. There's so much to do here.
1: Thanks for coming. We're so excited to have you.
0: So talk a little bit about what makes this resort so special. There are so many different places and things that you can see and do here. We've got the pool behind us, and we have the ocean right there.
1: Exactly. I would say the culture. You know, this is the South, so you have that Southern hospitality, a lot of fun activities to do also.
0: There are so many pools on this resort. You have a little bit of everything for the entire family. Talk about all the different pools that you have on the resort.
1: We have 6 pools. So I really like the GP pool, which is our Grand Pavilion. We have 2 out here, which is on the beach. So you get the view of the sitting by the pool, but you also get to look at the beach. We have a lovely kids pool. We have an adult only pool. We have a lap pool. And then our spa has wonderful pools as well.
0: We're here on a girls' trip, and we're ready to relax. We have a couple moms in the group. We are hard workers. We want to head to the spa. What makes this spa so special, and what do you recommend?
1: The team is great. Also, there's gorgeous cabanas outside, so definitely get a cabana, have some champagne, and relax and enjoy the plunge pool.
0: We're here on a girls' trip, so maybe golf isn't our top priority, but if we bring family members that like to play, what is the best thing about the courses here, and is there one that you really recommend?
1: So we have 2. They're both designed by Tom Fazio. We have the Harbor, and then we have the Links. The 17th hole is gorgeous. It's located right on the ocean.
0: There are a lot of restaurants that you have at the resort. We ate at Coastal Provisions last night. The menu was amazing. I love how it just incorporated so much Charleston flair into every dish.
1: Well, it's great for anybody. We have 12 food and beverage outlets. So we have anywhere from your seafood restaurants to our tacos and tequila food truck. We have, my favorite would be Huey's, which is located on the golf course as well. That one's more of your sports vibe. So it's either fine dining or, you know, you could go for kids food. So it's got great options as well as like a wonderful sweet shop.
0: The rooms are lovely. I love that I have a view of not only the resort and the pool, but then also the ocean.
1: Yeah, so our hotels, we have 2 hotels, and then we also have the residence. So you're staying at the Sweetgrass Inn, which is fairly new. It's gorgeous, and it's overlooking the Sweetgrass Inn splash pad as well.
0: We've been talking about how the resort and the space here is so big, and you have miles and miles of trail that you can take bikes out on. That's great for the family.
1: Yeah, so we have plenty of activities for any ages. It's great for families, but yes, we have bikes, wonderful trails that they can take their bikes out on, or even bike on the beach.
0: How many miles of trails do you have? Do you know?
1: It's about 1,600 acre. Oceanfront, paradise, you know, as you can see, it's gorgeous.
0: What's your favorite part about the resort?
1: I would say, 1, the culture, and 2, all of the options when it comes to eating, or when it comes to if we get bored with one pool, there's always another one that's got pool entertainment. I also enjoy the kids camp. We have great kids activities for the kids, so it's a great little gym. A lot of regulars that come back. We have families that live here that are always visiting every summer, so it's great to see the kids grow up as they come. They've seen it start from where we had a little turtle shop to now we have a full-on ice cream shop there, so just watching them grow and watching Wild Dunes grow has been great.
0: Lindsay, thank you so much for hosting us at Wild Dunes Resort. It has been a spectacular stay so far, and I'm excited to see what's in store for the rest of the trip. Wild Dunes, not just for girls, but families too. There were so many different activities, whether it be the pools, the biking, even the kids academy that you can go to.
2: I've recommended it to so many people. And yeah, I think for all ages, it's a fun spot to be. I loved it so much, I left my phone there. I actually flew out.
0: This is a true story.
2: Leaving my work phone at the resort.
0: She was trying to find any excuse to stay longer to get back.
2: I was going to fly back and get it myself, but I will say the lost and found there is very efficient, and my phone is on the way. It's way back.
0: They have good service.
2: Yes, they do. We do want to take you to one of the Lowcountry's most exciting attractions, the South Carolina Aquarium. It is home to more than 5,000 sea creatures and blends family fun with education about sea life and conservation efforts. Bane Frohney had a chance to get close with the marine life that call the aquarium home, both past and present. Take a look.
3: We're at the South Carolina Aquarium, where we're going to be exploring the water, the wildlife, and some wild places. Come on!
4: were very popular on rainy days. Out of the beachgoers, you know, that are chilling, relaxing on the beach. You get kind of these rainy days, and the aquarium becomes a very popular place on those days.
2: Oh, here we go. Take it, girl. Ooh, that was so good. These kind of remind me of my dog. Come here. Come get it.
4: Here you go.
2: They love me.
4: We've got two of our North American river otters swimming around.
2: Oh my gosh.
4: Charlie and Beau. They're both 6 years old. Brothers, very playful. And then usually after that, nap time comes and playful, nap, repeat.
2: They're just like me.
4: This is the biggest tank that we have here at the South Carolina Aquarium. Wow. The bubbles you see are from our dive staff that's in there right now doing an interpretive program with a number of guests.
2: Scissors, shoot!
4: Most people refer to these as touch tanks. You can take two fingers and reach down and feel it.
2: Hi! Ooh!
4: Trying to, you know, connect with our visitors, give them an opportunity to touch some of these things, and then using our staff and our volunteers an opportunity to, you know, to provide some education and conservation messaging with that.
2: Oh, that is so cool!
4: This is a Tylosaurus Rex. So if you can imagine, you know, this area here in water up to the base of the Cooper River Bridge that we crossed over earlier, this is what we may have seen swimming around in those waters, this huge predator right here. One of the programs we're super proud of is the Zucker Family Sea Turtle Recovery Centers. We started with a little kiddie pool from Kmart, and look at where we are now.
2: Wow.
4: We've released 491 turtles over the course of our history.
2: Wow. That was amazing. Thank you so much for the tour, Brian.
4: Awesome. I hope you enjoyed your brief journey from the mountains to the sea of South Carolina.
0: Even at Wild Dunes, they had a section. I don't know if you saw this. When you walk down to the beach, they're trying to protect the sea turtles there, too. So it's something that the entire community is working toward.
2: Yeah, and I think, you know, being very mindful of the conservation efforts as you vacation, and I think exposing the kids to it. I was really hoping I'd be able to catch a sea turtle, but it is not. I believe it was not the season. But I thought about it.
0: Well, they can pet and feed the stingrays.
2: Yeah.
0: I mean, you held a snake on air before. Once you do that, I mean, you can pretty much do anything.
2: We're not done yet. We've got a few other spots to show you, but first, let's get an update on today's weather headlines.
5: Hey, welcome inside Fox News Live. We're going to be talking more here as meteorologist Steve Bender about what these storms are going to be like over the weekend into the weekend. We'll get you back to Beach House and the highlights there in a moment. Let's talk more about the scattered downpours expected over the weekend. Remember, dominant high pressure over the Western Atlantic going to bring that onshore. Yes, coastal areas will be impacted, but even the mountainous areas, interior, expecting some storms. We're going to time it out for you. I don't think it's going to be a weekend washout by any means, but one that you will want to adjust. We got college football, of course, that's been in full swing. We got NFL week one that's been underway. Already got a couple of games in the books. They were dynamic. What's the weekend like up and down the East Coast in regards to those are big events? Or maybe you're just going to be heading outside. Look at the storms below. Those are the ones that you don't want to be out in the middle of, right? So here's the timestamp. This is 4 p.m. Saturday afternoon. Onshore flow for these areas down south and into the mid-Atlantic. That's one event. You also have through the Ohio Valley region, more moisture coming in. And so what I want you to do is look at this Saturday evening overnight into Sunday. This area I've highlighted, D.C. up through Philly and New York. Watch that convergence, right? You see the two streams of moisture become one. And with that, heavy rain. Now, here's the best part of it on an exclusive Fox model. The overall timing, personally, couldn't be better. It's overnight, hopefully minimizing those impacts. For many, it does linger, though, along the I-95 corridor, the five boroughs, and up into the northeast into Sunday for the first half of the day. So that's Sunday early risers. You can see that yellow and orange stripe. Very, you know, powerful type of or a big rain event, right? And so then you start looking by Sunday afternoon, all these areas to the south, improving conditions, but still holding on for New England out towards Nantucket, Cape Cod, Boston, and Providence. At the very end of Sunday, interior spots, whether it's the Allegheny Range, the Poconos, out towards the Finger Lakes region, or western New York, getting some of that lake-enhanced rain that's coming off of Lake Erie, Lake Ontario. So widespread 1 to 2. Isolated spots 2 to 3, and maybe even a potential 3 to 5 inch rain rate up into Connecticut because of that influence off of the Long Island Sound. Here's that flash flooding event. As I said, I don't think this is going to be by any means a major concern, but more of that nuisance type of rain, the frustrating rain that you have to adjust if you have those plans outside, especially Sunday morning if you're up into the Northeast. Notice there's two different areas, the I-95 corridor, and then the other one is the mountainous areas of West Virginia and out towards Pennsylvania. So New York City, you'll see there's the time slot for it all. If you're going to be out early Saturday or late Sunday, looks like a good weekend ahead. As we time it out for you, we'll show you as we zoom into the five boroughs, millions of people, you know, potentially going to be impacted. It's overnight. It does linger. There's that intense rain, yellow. It's probably the biggest burst where you got rain rate right around 1, maybe 2 inches per hour moving over the city. I don't think it's unstable enough to lead to lightning. This is going to be mainly a rain and wind event by Sunday evening. Much better and cooler and crisper conditions. If you're down south into the Carolinas, you're looking at Saturday as the day with most of the activity. Sunday is improving. Let's get into the Pacific. This is the other big story over the weekend. Look at all the activity ahead. We've talked extensively about the Atlantic, how it has been shut off. Actually, a historic type of nature because they haven't had a hurricane so far this season, right? We haven't seen that in the Atlantic Basin. That's the latest in modern history. We've never seen a hurricane develop in the Atlantic. Now, we do have in the Pacific plenty of activity, and that does include Tropical Storm Norbert. Now, with this, the overall track, very confident going west. By middle of the latter half of next week, it does look like it sags to the south. That's where you have more variability, lack of confidence ahead. But if it does sag south, it goes into warmer water. If it goes into warmer water, it becomes a stronger system. It becomes a stronger system, more impacts potentially for the Hawaiian Islands. So just because it's going south does not mean, okay, well, there's no area of concern. If it steers to the north, it could fall apart quicker, but then it's going right for the Hawaiian Islands. So two options ahead. And of course, they've seen a lot of activity so far this season. I mean, earlier this week, they had Hurricane Lowell. Then you think about Lala and Moke and so many of these areas that are trying to dry out, recover, and even you know, start looking at that path of rebuilding. This, by the way, was that area to watch. Scatter doesn't really look like it ever forms. There's Norbert, and you're looking at middle of next week, Google AI, very confident on the western side of that and holding together. What is causing all of this is dominant high pressure in the EPAC. It is moving everything to the west. So with Hawaii, that is the biggest concern, is it's not a direct shot, it's not a landfall, but it's just the frequency at which we have seen all these storms form and the path to the west that puts them in the impact zone. We'll have more for you, but now let's send you back to the best of Beach House.
2: Well, we are still unpacking this girl's trip. After the break, we become queens. Queens of King Street. All of the dish on Charleston's most famous stroll. That's ahead on Fox Weather Beach House Unpacked.

0: captions now.
1: Welcome back into the Foxwoods Beach House Girls Trip. You can keep dancing. Oh. You like the music? I saw you rocking.
2: I don't think anyone
1: there.
2: Needs to see that. I mean, you saw me dancing in that video before the wave hit me.
1: Yeah, it was great dancing. It was great dancing until the water
2: waiting.
1: Interrupted it. You know what? It wasn't just about the boats and the waves and the dancing. Us ladies, us women, yeah, raining on King Street, walking down King Street.
2: I see
1: and
2: what
1: shopping.
2: You did there. I like what you did there.
1: Yeah, you know.
2: That word.
1: Yeah.
2: The line.
1: Can't take full credit for it, but in this case, maybe I will.
2: There's a lovely King Street. This is the place to be if you want to do some shopping, you want to hit some restaurants or even candy shops. We did with all the girls talk and plenty of sweet tooths to go around.
1: Yes. What was your, so the sweet spot, my favorite thing, because we had to pick one of the items out of here. Well, we sampled the praline.
2: I had the praline.
1: That was so good.
2: Oh, and then I picked a Buckeye.
1: You got a Buckeye.
2: The Midwest girl.
1: Right, right. I chose the dark chocolate covered cashews, and the chocolate was so smooth. And there, that's actually the making of some of those pecan pralines.
2: There you are, digging into it.
1: Yeah, that's what we did. We did a lot
2: front
1: of eating.
2: Center.
1: I had to wash down those fried green tomatoes.
2: Brandy eyeing the caramel apples.
1: Yep. Yep. And what's better than going clothes shopping after you down a bunch of food?
2: Oh, there is nothing better. Things fit so great after you've had a bunch of candy and gone to Fleet Landing, too. But I will not go into a boutique without finding something to take home. And I found a dress.
1: You did find a dress. It was a great. It screamed, I am meant for Melanie. Please have Melanie try me on. And that's what you did. Bane was shopping. You were able to try on the dress. And Brandy sampled some sweatshirts. I think I walked out with a bracelet.
2: Yeah, we all walked out happy, though. That was the thing.
1: That was for sure.
2: We love a little shopping. That's a cute dress.
1: It's the season of polka dots.
2: It is.
1: Right.
2: I had some seashells on my dress, so it's also the season of seashells.
1: Oh, yeah. So, okay. You need to. There you are, purchasing your dress. There you go. Thank you, Millie.
2: Haven't worn it yet. Waiting for the perfect opportunity.
1: We'll find one. We'll get you another beach house.
2: Yeah.
1: What else? We ate some more after this.
2: We did, because there were plenty more shops to go to, plenty more sweet shops. I really like Off Track ice cream. So this is the thing. If you go to Off Track, you have got to get the flight. They gave us, what, six different flavors in each. Mm-hmm. You have the regular ice cream, but then you also have vegan, too.
1: Yeah, and yeah. If you cannot eat dairy like yours truly, it doesn't mean you can't participate. There's nothing sadder than going out for a family night of ice cream and not being able to participate.
2: Oh,
1: and there's Bane carrying our flight. Yeah, this was a really cute shop. And it turned out that the owner, he owns it with his wife. He's from Michigan, and we share a mutual friend. So you never know what friends you're gonna be able to connect
2: Small
1: to in
2: world.
1: Charleston.
2: He had a really great story, too. So he worked on Wall Street, and his wife was very into business. He was into ice cream. So they said, hey, let's get this idea going. And they started that ice cream shop. And it is packed. It is so packed. The line was out the door. Well, because you can smell it out the door.
1: You can smell it. Yeah, it's all made in shop. So, yeah, we did a lot of eating, a little bit of shopping, and then maybe a little bit more eating. But also, one might say we got a little carried away during our stay. Bane Froney took a carriage ride through Charleston for some unbridled Southern charm.
3: So tell me a little bit about the business. What do you guys do here?
4: We give hour-long historic carriage rides to families, couples. We do weddings. Yeah, we get to share Charleston with the world, which is so cool.
3: What's your favorite part of the job?
4: The people, for sure. Horses are amazing, but to get to meet people from all over the world that fall in love with Charleston and get to see it firsthand. Every person that comes and takes a tour with us, whether you're on a group tour or a private carriage, there's a process. You load up on the carriage and you check in with the city, and then the city tells you where in our historic district you're going to go. There's a few different routes. So we're going to load up with Sydney on a private carriage. She doesn't know where she's going yet, but the city will tell her very shortly, and we'll be gone for an hour and tell you all about the city.
5: Y'all good to go?
6: Let's do it.
5: Fantastic. Let's do it.
6: Very good.
5: Plenty of hurricanes throughout the years. Fires were a really big issue. Even had tornadoes, you know, over the years. Now, the biggest hurricane to make landfall in the city of Charleston was Hurricane Hugo back in 1989. Charleston's been through many years, different waves of wealth. You know, prior to the American Revolution, Charleston was the stronghold, you know, for the British in America. That was because of the rice they were able to grow here, you know. The weather here, is perfect. The flooding's a huge issue for us, and you see the College of Charleston students. They'll take out kayaks, paddle boards. Last September, it flooded really bad. College students started taking jet skis out to the street.
0: She is the diva.
6: Perfect.
0: She's got the attitude to show for it, you know.
1: Nothing like a horse carriage ride.
2: There's always fun ways to experience different cities. Yeah. And I think when you get tired of walking a little bit.
1: All the time.
2: You can find other options. Bike, carriage, what's not to love?
1: Yeah, and I think when you're able to stop walking for a moment, it actually allows you to look up. And because the architecture is such a huge
2: Amazing.
1: Part of Charleston.
2: The pastel colored houses mm-hmm. that you have to stop and see.
1: Oh, that's right. Yeah. And oh my gosh, we were salivating over some of the homes.
2: The cobblestone streets. Mm-hmm. Yes.
1: If we put our funds together, what can we buy? Not much, but a girl can dream.
2: Yes.
1: Yeah.
2: Beautiful real estate there. Yeah. The other thing, Bain Froney and Brandi Campbell had a little bit of a friendly competition going on. This was what we did throughout our entire show.
1: Yeah. So they were competing for who could have the best Slaycation. Take a look.
7: Hey, Brandi and I are going to be competing for some serious fun, okay? We're going to be going into a sweet shop. What else are we doing?
8: Tie-dyeing. After you're going to get right up.
7: Guys, listening preview. Hopefully I can do well. But it's going to be so much fun out here. So it's going to be tough to see who actually is going to be having the most fun.
8: And, I mean, I think it's going to be me, right?
7: I think it might be me. Are you kidding me? Let's just wait and see.
8: Yeah, you do have a lot of fun. Try on a couple things. So you guys got to tell me, what do you think I should try on? This is option number one. Option number two. My last option. This one. Okay. You guys vote in your mind. I'm going to pick up my choice. In like 3 seconds, for some magic. Boom. Boom.
9: Perfect. One. Sorry, you're really good.
10: Well, of course, so I got the job.
7: Okay.
11: I have some pearl sugar waffles. We're going to stick in here.
7: Oh, my gosh.
11: Okay. Of course, it's a s'mores. Got to have chocolate.
7: Are you kidding me? Oh, my goodness.
11: Let's see. Some French toast marshmallows.
7: Oh, guys, I need to go to the dentist after this. I'm going to have cavities. This is amazing. I'm so excited. I have our whipped cream. Oh, baby.
11: And let's sprinkles.
7: Oh, my gosh. Yeah, you have to have sprinkles. How can you not do this without sprinkles? Oh, my God. I'm so excited. I'm having the most fun. Brandi, watch out. This is the best. Oh, my gosh.
11: Sugar coma.
7: Are you kidding me? I gotta test this out. Oh my gosh. Chef Rob, this is gonna be incredible. All right, here I go. All right, one little taste for the road, you guys. Oh my God. Marissa, Melanie.
0: You just kept going.
7: I would say I would share, but I don't think there's gonna be anything left.
0: We are here at Wild Dunes Resort on Isle of Palms in South Carolina. It is honestly, I have never been to the Low Country before this one. Beautiful destination. Hey girls, we'll bring you in.
7: Hey guys, we're having so much fun. We're hanging out in the plaza,
8: trying on clothes.
7: We're eating some ice cream.
8: I'm having more fun.
7: I think I'm having more fun.
8: We are.
7: It's all about everyone having fun. Me and Brandi, we are competing on who is having the best time, and I think right now we're neck and neck.
8: We are.
7: We're having a lot of fun.
8: And there's more to come.
7: Yes, get ready for it.
8: Here with Bren, with Turtle Cove. We're gonna tie dye some stuff, right?
12: Yes. That is so fun. Actually, I don't know the last time I tried to tie-dye. Hot. Do we look hot, guys? The sun is blazing, but it's actually a beautiful day, though. Okay, all right. And then you said yellow, right?
8: Or
12: which one, guys? If y'all had a vote. Okay. I'll see what Melanie and Marissa
7: purple.
12: Votes, but.
7: Okay.
8: Purple?
12: Okay, all right.
7: I said purple. You heard me?
12: I'm gonna do it. Okay. All right. Oh, yeah.
1: Thanks,
12: I think that was a good choice. Am I really messy with this? I feel like I am. Am I doing okay?
8: I'm doing okay. I think I'm winning.
7: Brandi's cheating. She knows I don't know the rules of this game.
8: I already
7: she knows. She's acting like she's winning.
8: Chat?
7: Are you kidding?
8: No.
7: Checkers. I'm going over here. Can I do that?
8: It's checkers, right?
7: We're playing checkers, you guys. It's getting serious out here because not only are we competing for who's having the most fun, but now we're checkering. She's cheating.
8: We're competing in person.
7: I'm watching you. I don't trust you for a second. I'm taking your face.
13: I want the eye mask. Let's
3: do it. I'm going full relaxation mode, you guys. I'm having the best time.
2: You pulled out
3: Marissa,
2: the weighted
3: Melanie.
2: Blanket.
3: Oh my God. Guys, this is incredible. I almost feel bad that I'm showing off how relaxed I am. You guys are busy working.
4: So I am going to put
2: a dried lime wedge. And then a straw.
4: And a straw. It's so pretty. I love how foamy it is. This is giving girl strip for real. Can I finish this? Guys, I've had so much fun. I've went shopping. I tie-dyed a shirt. What's up?
1: Brandy, I just realized how close you are. Melanie's like, I think she's right.
2: You're right.
4: I hear you.
2: On the rooftop. We're on the rooftop too.
4: I can hear
2: like,
4: you.
2: Okay,
4: I'm coming to see you. I'm coming. Can I come find you?
2: Bring the drink.
4: Yeah.
2: Bring
4: the drink,
2: guys. Bring a picture.
3: I was a little nervous. I was kind of hoping for some training wheels as well. It has been a minute before since I've ridden a bike, but you can rent these things at the resort. Isn't that so cool? So we're going to give it a go. Sure. All right. Everyone pray for me. Let's ride. Woo! Is anyone seeing? I'm going one-handed. Gosh, I love riding bikes. I'm zigzagging. I'm zigzagging.
2: Woo!
3: Woo! Yes. Isn't that focus awesome? Thing. So amazing. I know, right? Oh my gosh. So, so cool.
2: The spirit of Girls Trip is that we are women supporting women. So we all won on the Girls Trip.
4: That's
2: we all
4: right.
2: have to do our favorite activities.
4: Woo!
2: That's true. Yes, girl power. The more women supporting women, the better.
1: Yeah, and Bane did a great job because I think at times that was a little uphill when she was on the bike. And,
2: that was multitasking at its finest.
1: Yes,
2: she
1: it
2: made
1: was.
2: It look easy because she's a professional, but to be reporting and to bike at the same time.
1: And remember, Brandy was in the golf cart.
2: Yeah,
1: Brandy was. Hey, girl, I got my little fan. Yeah, it's what a special trip. And I think it also just allowed us, one, we got to explore just the historic narrative surrounding Charleston. We got to really spend time exploring Wild Dunes Resort. But we also got to hang out, which you don't really get to do in a work setting all the time.
2: No, and we had our evenings after we finished working. But also, I think my favorite part was laughing. We laughed so hard, and it was just, you know, the quintessential girls trip. We really got to do it all. It really encompassed everything.
1: And already looking forward to next year and what that may feature.
2: Oh, there, will,
1: location.
2: There will be round two.
1: There will
2: we
1: be round
2: that.
1: Two, yeah.
2: And just if Marissa and I have anything to say.
1: It'll happen.
2: Yes.
1: Mark our words.
2: Ask and you shall receive. That'll do it for our Foxweather Beach House Unpacked.
1: Yeah, join us on all of our adventures on air and online at foxweather.com. More Foxweather is next.

0: Yeah, welcome to Park Places, everybody. I'm Bob Van Dillon, and if you've seen Parked on Fox Nation, you know Abby Hornacek takes adventure to a whole new level. But now with Park Places on Fox Weather, we're going to take you even further behind the scenes and beyond the trails as Abby dives into the stories and the people and the wild beauty that makes our national parks unforgettable. Today, she's headed to the fascinating Rocky Mountain National Park. Abby, it's not just the park out there, it's the animals as well.
1: Yes!
0: Fascinating.
1: The rugged terrain, the animals, and of course, yo, it gotta be cheesy. The whole time we were driving through Rocky Mountain, we were like, I went skydiving, I went Rocky Mountain climbing. So, you know, you get a lot of fun moments in this national park.
0: It's beautiful, and the terrain is gorgeous. It goes from colors of deep green to the reddest of reds for the rocks. It's gorgeous.
1: Yeah, and the alpine lakes, something I didn't expect, and it was a pleasant surprise.
0: It's great. And not only that, the animals. Have you ever pet a wolf before? Abby has. Wait till you see it. Check it out.
2: A park with over 350 miles of hiking trails. It's 6 o'clock in the morning. Spectacular beauty and some of the most dazzling lakes our country has to offer. Nobody gave me a
3: warning. Oh my gosh, there is no way this is real. I got the feels, let's make a deal. Moments are moving faster.
2: I got the feels, you take the wheel. Got me a real disaster. It's finally time for Rocky Mountain National Park.
1: Taking me for a walk. That's what's happening.
2: I'm offered the incredible opportunity to walk with wolves.
1: This is crazy.
2: And committed 100%.
1: My goodness. There are 50 on here?
4: There's 50 on there, Abby.
2: Then we head to Boulder, Colorado, where I race the chef at West End Tavern in a wing-eating contest that, let's just say...
4: Mind over matter.
2: Didn't sit quite right.
4: Well, I still see more on your plate.
2: And if the adrenaline wasn't enough this season...
1: I feel like I just ran a marathon.
2: I find myself strapped into the pterodactyl and taking in the amusement found at Cave of the Winds, right in the heart of Colorado. There's thrilling adventure at every turn.
1: Best view in the house. This is Parked.

0: We made it to Colorado. And with that, Colorado Springs would be the first stop. Just 2 hours south of Rocky Mountain National Park, our producers found it fitting to start things off with a special interaction with an animal that has recently been reintroduced to the state. Today, we are meeting up with Colorado Wolf Adventures because it is really hard to get up close and personal with wolves. But that is what we are going to do today. And look, we have wolves here. Hello, how's it going?
1: Hi, good.
0: I'm Abby.
1: I'm Judy.
0: Nice to meet you,
1: Judy. Nice to meet you, too.
0: So what is happening right now?
1: So we are taking you on one of our wolf walks. We teach people about just all about wolves, why they shouldn't be pets.
0: Yes. This is
1: and
0: not
1: why
0: a dog.
1: We need them in the wild.
0: Just to clarify, yeah. This is not a dog here. Well, I'm excited to learn. Should we get going?
1: Sure.
0: Okay.
1: Yeah. So I'm going to let you hold Spirit here. This is Spirit.
0: Hi, Spirit.
1: He's 7 years old. He was rescued at 10 weeks old from a breeding situation in Iowa. So I want you to put your hand through, all the way through, and then grab one here. There you go. And he'll
0: take you for a walk. Let's have some fun, Spirit. Oh, he's taking me for a walk.
1: Yes, he
0: is. That's what's happening.

0: Spirit and I are on the same page here. We're both excited.
1: When wolves are in trouble or in danger of being put down, people on the rescue network let rescues know. And if they can take them in, they will.
0: So you're basically building a pack.
1: You are, yeah. And because wolves are such social creatures, they want to form that bond, and they will.
2: Colorado Wolf Adventures does an amazing job housing these wolves together. In this particular pack, they have Ghost, the alpha, or the leader, and, of course, Spirit, who I started off with today. Each wolf has their own personality and special traits, and being able to keep them together and have them interact with humans takes a special understanding of these often misunderstood predators.
0: Is Spirit hot right now?
1: Because... He is, yes. So wolves feel 35 degrees warmer than we do.
0: 35 yes. degrees?
2: In the mid-1900s, overhunting of large mammals in Colorado took away the gray wolf's staple diet, so wolves had to find a new food source: dogs, cats, and livestock. Because of that, wolves were eradicated from Colorado in 1943. But within the last year, the Colorado Parks and Wildlife Commission voted unanimously to reintroduce gray wolves back into the state. Under the plan, Colorado would release 10 to 15 wolves each winter over the next 3 to 5 years. This is an iconic spot on this hike and one of Spirit's favorite places to take a rest. They call it Garden of the Gods, and it's also the perfect spot for a few photos.

0: As Spirit and I got more comfortable together, I wanted to see if we could communicate.
1: Oh!
2: Thank you, buddy!
1: Thank you!
2: Thank you!
3: Ghost, he's showing you
1: up. I can't believe he just did that.
0: This experience is remarkable. Just looking at these wolves, they have so many different features that allow them to traverse any kind of land and survive.
3: Wolves also have webbed feet. That actually acts as a snowshoe for them. Their bodies are just so attuned to the world they live in.
4: Yep. How fast can they run?
3: They can run up to 35 miles per hour.
4: I think I want to come back as a wolf.

0: While we gave Spirit a rest in the shade, I got to meet his brother, Ghost.
1: Hi, Ghost. This is the Alpha.
0: They're both high-content wolf dogs, which means they're a lot of Timberwolf and a little bit of Alaskan Malamute. And just like we did with Spirit, Ghost, like a true Alpha would, gave us a good howl.
2: So each wolf has a unique howl, just like we have a unique voice, so they know who's talking. If they're separated out in the wild, if they're hunting, whatever, they know who it is. But they'll howl, you know, if another pack is in the area, if humans are around, if they've found something to hunt.
1: I love learning about these animals because you see them in the wild, you see videos of them, but you never can really be this close.
2: Right.
0: Ghost was very gentle and kind, and so was Spirit, which I can attest to because of what happened next.
1: What if I give you a kiss from this?
2: Yay! He's in love.
0: Oh, wow.
2: That was awesome.
1: Thank you for the kiss, Spirit.
0: It was a little on the slobbery side, but I was grateful for the love. It was starting to get hot, and it was time to head back, so I got my buddy Ghost for the walk down the trail.
1: Well, Ghost decided just to take a little break, but he worked hard. So, Ghost, thank you. Yeah. And Judy, thank you. You're so incredible. And I learned so much about these animals, and I can't wait to share with other people.
2: Oh, good. And go learn more. That's what we always tell everybody. You know, now that you've learned from us, go do your own research and learn more about what amazing creatures they are.
1: Absolutely. He's ready to spread the word.
2: He's ready to go.
1: See you guys later.
3: Colorado Wolf Adventures. I mean, what a great time you had with those guys.
1: Yes, they were the best. Peggy and I still text sometimes. Mm-hmm. They were just so kind, and they take incredible care of the animals. They're all about rehabilitation and saving them. So they know everything about these wolves. And you look at the course of time and you learn about the history of this animal. Mm-hmm. They are fantastic. I want a pet now, but it's a lot to take care of. They're out there roaming free, mm-hmm. and they're experiencing the outdoors like they're meant to. But I didn't realize, I learned a lot of fun facts that the way that they eat, their teeth are white because they're eating like the...
3: I couldn't believe it either.
1: You don't have to brush their teeth.
3: Oh, it's gorgeous. And they've adapted so well. They've got webbed fingers.
1: Yes.
3: And webbed paws.
1: People don't think about that. Mm-mm. And obviously, wolves are so symbolic in Native American culture and mm-hmm. a lot of different cultures. So when you're there, you feel something.
3: Yes.
1: I don't know. It's like, you know, when you're with an animal and you just feel better.
3: I
1: felt at peace, even though this thing could bite, you know?
3: Yeah, but it took to you right away. Spirit took to you like that.
1: Yeah, they both great animals. One of them recently passed, so he lives on forever.
3: Right.
1: But, and obviously we're in the Garden of the Gods, so it's named that very aptly because...
3: The red rocks are amazing.
1: Yeah. Also adds to that serenity mm-hmm. that you feel.
3: Yeah.
1: And it kind of is like the closest thing you can get to living in the wild.
3: Mm-hmm.
1: You're with a wolf, you're on this terrain, and you're like, am I an animal? I don't know.
3: Just tugging you along, too, for the ride. It's like you were almost riding.
1: Yeah.
3: Getting pulled around. But I was also laughing because the 35 degrees warmer is the way they feel than mm-hmm. what the outdoor air actually is. It's like my wife. Hot air. Yeah, come on.
1: Exactly. Now we know how they feel.
3: It's real. Yeah. And they could run 35 miles per hour. These things are beasts.
1: Yeah, you don't want to mess with them. But they're also such kind animals.
3: You're right.
1: You know, I remember her telling me that, you know, as the wolf was licking my face, she's like, oh yeah, their jaw strength is like multiple times that of a pit bull.
3: Oh.
1: And she's like, but he won't bite you. And I'm like, I believe
3: You're fine.
1: I believe it, but
3: they look very gentle until they're not, and you got them to howl. How cool is that?
1: I thought a wolf was like, oh, you know, it.

0: 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Order now.
1: Hey, welcome back to Park Places, everybody. I'm Bob Van Dillen, and we're going to go right behind the scenes now, Rocky Mountain National Park. You do this drive right now, which is white-knuckle driving. You'll see what I'm talking about. This is pretty insane.
2: Yes, one of the adrenaline activities that we did in this national park because, you know, there are sometimes where there aren't any guardrails.
3: Yeah.
2: And you're looking, you're like, you better keep your eyes forward. But, yeah, the views are spectacular, so it is hard to tear your eyes away from the view to look for it on the road. But it's freaky, Bob.
1: I mean, you're
2: feels dangerous.
1: Your tire's right next to the curb, which is 11,000 feet above the Earth's surface. Check it out, everybody.
4: If we're willing to learn. Wolf crossing.
5: Look,
4: he looks both ways before crossing the street.
6: Nestled among the majestic Rocky Mountains in Colorado is a true natural wonder that gives its visitors a breathtaking escape.
7: Spanning the Continental Divide and capturing the essence of the rugged American West is a national park with timeless allure. It's one of the highest in the nation and encompasses soaring peaks, glistening alpine lakes, meadows, and over 300 miles of hiking trails. They call it the Land of Extremes, and we are here to discover it all. Welcome to Rocky Mountain National Park.
6: In 1915, President Woodrow Wilson signed the Rocky Mountain National Park Act, making it America's ninth national park.

This natural sanctuary spans a staggering 415 square miles. Over 4.5 million visitors come to experience this captivating landscape every year. We are driving on Trail Ridge Road, which is the highest continuously paved road in the entire United States. My knuckles are white because if you look out this way, I'm not going to take my eyes off the road, but it is just a sheer drop off. It's pretty freaky being this high. Trail Ridge Road spans 48 miles and connects the east and west sides of the park. As it winds up the mountain and above the tree line, visitors experience thrilling Colorado views. If you go back to the years between 1920 and 1932, that is when things get wild because there was the Old Fall River Road, and it was the only motor access throughout the national park, but it was full of hairpin turns, narrow lanes, steep inclines. So we're pretty lucky to be able to do this today, but I mean, this still feels like kind of a dangerous drive if you ask me.

0: I just wanted to pull over for a second to show you how high up we are. So when you look around, you get these panoramic views and just an elite insight to the natural beauty this park has to offer.
1: It's wild to think this area was first explored by people over 11,000 years ago. The Ute Native Americans lived here until the 1700s. The U.S. government acquired the land that is now the park with the Louisiana Purchase in 1803.
0: Trail Ridge Road led us up to this moment. This is one of the four distinct ecosystems in Rocky Mountain National Park. We are at an elevation of 11,796 feet, which brings us to the alpine tundra. Right now, we are above where trees grow, which means the animals up here are well adapted to the environment. It is very cold, I can tell you that much. It's 47 degrees right now, even though we are in the middle of summer. The average summer temperature is 55 degrees. So it is cold up here, and unlike the animals, we are not well adapted, so we're going to move on.
1: This park is even more marvelous than I could have ever imagined.

With the time we have in this park, it was so hard to decide which hikes to do. Since the park's landscape was shaped by glacial activity during the last ice age, a lot of the lakes here were formed by glaciers. That, of course, lends to a beautiful view. Today we are going with the Lake Hiiaha Trail because, one, it's been recommended to us countless times, and two, it's the most fun to say. So, follow me. My gosh, look at this. We are at our first lake. That's what's so great about this trail, because you get to see so many things along the way. And we have some lily pads in the water. The birds are chirping. It feels so enchanting. And the good news is we get to keep going and see more lakes, more trees, and more views. So can't beat that.

0: that wildlife crossing.
1: Let's go.
2: The animal diversity here is astounding, with over 280 species of birds alone. The park is home to plenty of fish, amphibians, and mammals. Not only that, Rocky Mountain National Park has 141 confirmed species of butterflies. That's more than some states. That being said, you can understand why visitors rate wildlife watching as the park's number one activity. I mentioned Rocky Mountain National Park is one of the highest in the nation. There are 60 mountain peaks over 12,000 feet. That is impressive. And even though it hurts your lungs to climb up this mountain and to try to speak, it is well worth it because you get world-renowned views like this one. The Continental Divide winds across the Rocky Mountain Range, dividing rivers and streams that flow into the Pacific Ocean from those flowing into the Atlantic. The landscape here has been carved in such a way that you can experience a range of ecological zones. These views are exceptional. The idyllic meadows, soaring mountaintops, and winding creeks all in one trip.
0: There is such a harmonious balance in nature. Just to see how it all works together is spectacular. For example, we just came across this waterfall. It winds through these trees that have been here for years and years. The sights, the smells, the sounds, and every little bit is different. So our experience here has been so far so good. The ranger at the beginning of this trail said there is a 900-year-old tree and we would know it when we saw it, and this has got to be it because that looks really old. And oh my gosh, there is no way this is real. That blue is so much richer than I thought it was going to be. Oh, best view in the house. Here we are, Lake Hiaha. Its name is derived from a Native American word that translates to Lake of Many Rocks. And looking around, you can see that that is obviously fitting. These rocks were actually carried here by glaciers. The color of this lake can vary throughout the year and under different light conditions. The time of day, weather, how much sediment there is, that can all influence how the water looks. That natural interaction between light, minerals, sediment, and geological processes can all create that stunning blue color.
2: After a lot of deliberation and dares from other hikers, we had to get a little bit closer.
0: It's one thing looking at it, but we have to see how cold it is. Oh my gosh, you guys! Oh my god! Who is wrong with you guys? This is parked.
2: Whether you come here to hike among this tranquil environment, cliff jump into crystal clear water, hang out with some animals, or enjoy a scenic drive with magnificent views, Rocky Mountain National Park gives you endless opportunities for adventure and serenity. Tomorrow, we're headed to Boulder, Colorado to check out one of the hottest restaurants in town, West End Tavern. And of course, it wouldn't be parked without a friendly competition.
3: Abby, a lot of fun things to unpack right here. When you finally got there, it's 11,790-something feet.
4: Mm-hmm.
3: Could you feel the lack of oxygen at that point?
0: Yeah, I mean, well, I didn't realize going to Rocky Mountain, obviously you're in this terrain where a lot of mountains, mm-hmm. but you experience, like, the tundra, because, you know, things don't grow up high. And then you go into these valleys where there are alpine lakes and then there's a bunch of trees. So it's one of the more varied terrains of any national park I've ever been to. So a lot of opportunities to have multiple different types of experiences all in one.
3: And then you rock around and you see this 900-year-old tree that's still, I guess it's alive.
0: Yeah, I'm like, they said, hey, look for the 900-year-old tree. And I was like, okay, great. It looked like a grandma, you know, like, with,
3: it embodied the spirit of a grandma,
0: you know, twisted all up. But yeah, Lake Hiaha is one of my honestly, like, it's so hard for me to pick a favorite. Mm-hmm. But this one you see and you're like, there's no way that the water can be that blue,
3: right,
0: and
3: right.
0: that it's all glacial water. So when we talk about water temperatures, mm-hmm. this one was freezing. And there was a little rock, and we saw someone jump off the rock, and everyone's like, Abby, you got to go out there and swim. I'm like, the shoot's not over yet. And they're like, but yeah, you got to do it. And then, of course, all the people around were like, yeah, Abby, you got to do it. People I don't even know.
3: It's the worst. I mean, don't dare to do anything. Oh, yeah? Yeah. I could do
0: if
3: this.
0: If someone double dog dares me to do anything, I will do it.
3: I mean, I've seen it. We'll talk about that again. Again, you're going in there. The first thing, just, it didn't even look like he touched the water. Just right in.
0: Yeah,
3: just jumping
0: off
3: the
0: rock. You can't dip your toe. You just got to do the shock of the cold plunge. It was worth it, though. It was quite refreshing, but it was one of those times where if you ever dunk your head under cold enough water, you get an immediate brain freeze.
3: Oh, yeah.
0: I felt like I just sucked down a Slurpee.
3: I'm just glad he didn't lock up and like go to the bottom, and that was the end of it. No more show.
0: Yeah, that wouldn't be good.
3: No more show. But I always ask you this, when you open up the expanses with the video, does the camera even do it justice?
0: No, never. And even when I take photos, I love photography, so I always bring, I don't know if you guys watching at home have ever noticed, I always have a camera around my neck, camera on my shoulder, my iPhone. But I have a film camera and I have a DSLR, and then I have my iPhone. And I take different photos on each camera because I want to see which one does it the most justice. Never works out that way.
3: Oh, you know what's amazing too? It's 300 miles of hiking right around there.
0: Mm-hmm.
3: What'd you do, like 299?
0: We did 307, even though there's not even 30, there's only 300. Yeah, but Rocky Mountain's interesting too, because you had to, back when we went, you had to get a permit to drive in there. So, they really time it out. So you do get kind of some undisturbed views because you can
3: you've
0: do a lot
3: of
0: climbing.
3: You've got the big trees, you've got the glacial impacts. It's beautiful. Don't go anywhere. We'll be right back.

0: supplies last.
1: And yeah, welcome back to Park Places. I'm Bob Van Dillen along with Abby Hornacek, and we're going to take you away from all the rigorous work of your legs going up and down mountains to working out your stomach.
2: You got to replenish with some protein, and that's what this was for. Maybe replenish is a bad word to use because it was taxing.
1: Wait till you see what's coming up now, because I have several questions about when Abby didn't feel so great. If you don't know what I'm talking about, check out this next segment.
3: You know, sometimes there are roadblocks in your way, but this is just a metaphor for life. You can get past those roadblocks and succeed on the right path. And that is my wisdom for the day.
2: I can smell these from about 8 doors down.
4: Nice.
2: And they led me right here.
4: Perfect.
2: They smell delicious and they look delicious. They're huge. So you make all of these in-house?
4: We do.
2: Tell me the process.
4: Take the freshest, biggest wings we can find, confit them on a low temperature in oil, crisp them up at the end, toss them in some Frank's Red Hot, some butter, Worcestershire sauce, black pepper, and a little brown sugar.
2: That sounds delicious and like the key to success. So I want to try these.
4: Okay.
2: But you guys do something fun here.
4: Yeah.
2: We're going to be about to do a competition.
4: The Winginator. Right?
2: The Winginator. Yeah. So I have to eat 50 in 30 minutes?
4: Correct.
2: I think I'm ready. You bring the wings, I'll bring the appetite.
4: You got it.
5: Okay, just to clarify something here. These were not little wings you get at Wingstop. These things were monsters and almost the size of my hand.
2: My goodness. There are 50 on here?
6: There's 50 on there, Abby.
2: Holy moly. I have to finish all of these?
6: Yeah,
2: to finish.
6: Yeah, that's exactly right.
2: All right, Jeremy here is the general manager, and you're going to be judging us.
6: Yes.
2: What are the rules?
6: So the rules are you have to finish all the wings or all the chicken within 30 minutes.
2: Okay.
6: Okay? But you have to finish everything that's in your mouth as well.
2: So I can't hold the chicken in my mouth and then walk off?
6: No.
2: Bummer.
6: You also cannot leave the table.
2: There goes two of the techniques I had.
5: I was doing my best to sweet talk the judge so he'd maybe have a little sympathy for me.
6: And by the way, I can disqualify at any time.
5: Which clearly did not work.
2: I did a lot of research. I watched a lot of game film. And I didn't know if I should eat today, but I did end up eating breakfast and lunch because I needed to expand my stomach. So I think I'm ready to go.
6: All right, you're ready for the
2: challenge. Chef Ronnie has never done this before, I hear.
6: But it's my first go.
2: I am so happy that I'm making you do this then. Thanks for agreeing.
6: Thank you for being here.
5: And just like that, it was game on.
6: 3, 2, 1, go.
7: I've been preparing my whole life for this.
2: How are you swallowing it so fast?
6: All of it. All the meat. Looks like Chef Ronnie has a technique. 49 more to go.
2: Hey, Ronnie, I think they need you back in the kitchen. Try to get him to leave the table to get disqualified. They call me Abby Chestnut.
6: How are those buns looking? Buns looking okay?
2: They're looking pretty clean to
6: All
2: me.
6: Right, they're pretty clean, pretty clean. Wow.
8: Oh, God.
2: Yeah.
6: There you go.
2: Talk about technique.
5: There's no denying that competitive eating is a workout. And I was quick to learn that the hard way.
7: I'm sweating more now than I do when I hike in the national parks. Let's go. Come on. How many I got?
6: I think you got 5 over there. Chef, I think you have about 6. You can do this, Abby.
7: Before I go on a date with someone, I need them to see these videos. So they know what they're getting into.
6: There you go. That's a good criteria.
7: I'm sweating. Are you sweating? I don't know if it's the meat sweats or...
6: You're going to have the meat sweats.
7: It's all in the head. You can do anything for 30 minutes.
6: Yep.
7: My mom told me never to speak with my mouth open, though.
5: I was starting to slow down, so it was time for a new strategy.
7: I'm looking for the smaller ones.
6: You're on your, 7th wing there?
8: How much meat is on those bones over there,
7: Judge?
6: Don't be looking.
7: It's me.
6: You don't need to work. Nothing to see.
7: We're just winging it out here.
6: Don't forget. Get the trophy.
7: Oh, you're right. Oh, now I have all the motivation. I'm doing it more for bragging rights. Holy cow, this is so much harder than it looks.
6: So you guys are about 8 minutes in. You have 22 more minutes to go.
8: It's not over yet.
6: Not over yet.
7: I need to pick up my pace.
6: Yep, you need to pick up your pace.
8: Yeah.
5: Chef Ronnie was a pro, but I also don't like to lose.
6: Taking a breather.
2: Trying to go fast so that it doesn't settle in my stomach, you know?
7: I think I'm starting to hallucinate.
2: I've never been so close to crying before.
5: So until this moment, I thought the meat sweats were a myth, but I can assure you they are not. I was about to be humiliated by Chef Ronnie, so I tried my best to rally in the 11th hour.
6: Looks like Abby's regrouping. Her tempo's picking back up. Uh-oh.
7: No. Nope.
8: I'm right there.
7: Come on.
6: There you go. There you go. You're getting the rhythm. Nope, tapping out. You're out. Disqualified.
7: I'm so sorry.
5: I just couldn't last any longer and unfortunately had to wave the white flag.
7: I feel like I'm going to pass out.
6: Oh, yeah.
7: All right. Yeah,
6: don't forget you're in altitude.
7: I'm embarrassed to say I have to tap out right now. Good work. I'm impressed.
6: Good job.
7: Should we see what the count is?
5: The final count? I ate 17 wings to Ronnie's 23. I accepted defeat, although a waitress did pull me aside on my way out and told me I was able to eat more wings than a couple of Colorado University football players did earlier that week. And I'm still trying to figure out if that's a good or bad thing.
7: I ate 17.
6: Yes.
7: Thank you guys very much for having us. And the wings were delicious, by the way.
6: Thank you.
7: I didn't want to eat them fast because they were so good. That's, yeah. Let's go with that.
1: The Winginator, 50 wings in 30 minutes.
0: I went into that so confidently, and then I saw the size of the wings, and yeah. I was like, this is not Buffalo Wild Wing. These suckers are like that big.
1: What was the spice like, too? Was it all kind of hot?
0: It was pretty mild, which was good.
1: Okay.
0: But, you know, I am so competitive, Bob.
1: I know.
0: And I still think about it. I think I'm also still full. This is a couple years ago, and I'm like, oh, I can't eat a wing. They were delicious, though, so that helped.
1: Well, I'm looking at it, and it was to me, it was the funniest segment I've seen you ever do. Because you weren't acting. You could see in your face, like, uh-oh.
0: I didn't know. I never thought about it. Because I'm like, oh, you know, what's a Joey Chestnut? I tried to channel my inner Joey Chestnut, even though they were wings and not hot dogs.
1: You can't just do that, though. It's like all of a sudden becoming Wayne Gretzky after skating twice.
0: Yeah. No, it's so true. And I was asking everyone for their tips. And I'm, you know, I think it's a mental thing. And I did not have the mental
1: strength. I don't think
0: strength.
1: So. 50 fat wings in 30 minutes. Yeah. Isn't that mental? That's like, that's stretching you out.
0: Yeah, I know. I said this in the clip, but I think the greatest compliment I ever got was from the waitress who was like, you might not have eaten them all, but you ate more than the Colorado football players did. And I'm like, yes, I'm adding that to my LinkedIn.
1: That is incredible. And my other question when I was watching, I was like, all right, at what wing did you realize you can't finish this?
0: I think it was like, you know, maybe 7 in, I was like, whoa, I'm a little full.
1: I know. Meanwhile, the chef is stripping them out like this.
0: Yeah, he made me look bad. Yeah. He was a pro,
1: well,
0: man.
1: He clearly had done it before.
0: Oh, yeah. And he was the one that made the wings. So it was good because they tasted delicious. I did not have to pretend like they tasted good. But yeah, those meat sweats were serious. And yeah. I was like, is there a medication for this? Like, do it. Listen, is there a supplement I could take to make the meat sweats go away?
1: You were beating up. You could see it.
0: Yeah.
1: You're actually beating up. And then you left the camera. What did we not see when you left?
0: I did not throw up.
1: That's what I thought.
0: People have asked me this. That's cheating. And you get disqualified, even though I was already disqualified. But something you didn't see was every single one of my friends have now set. There's a photo that someone took of me mid-wing where I have sweat beating down my face. They all have it set to my profile picture.
1: You all shined up right there.
0: Yeah.
1: I mean, it was a fun way to do that step right there. I'll tell you this, though. there's not enough water in the world to wash that kind of spicy chicken down.
0: No, and it almost makes it worse because the water makes you full.
1: Oh, yeah.
0: And it takes up room, precious room in your stomach that you need for these wings. But so, yeah, that was one of the most challenging, if not the most, that was more challenging of an activity than climbing Half Dome.
1: Really?
0: Yep.
1: Well, that's because
0: you heard it here first.
1: You're not used to eating like that. You don't usually stuff yourself.
0: No,
1: you're
0: I do. But
1: no, but not like that. My goodness. But and then to make things even, I would say, worse, wait till you see what she does right after that. Hopefully it wasn't the same day because she does this thrill ride coming up.

0: We've got your ears covered.
1: And welcome back to Park Places. I'm Bob Van Dillen, along with Abby Hornacek at the Rocky Mountain National Park. And this was shot out of order, thank goodness, coming off the wing extravaganza and now going on a thrill ride.
2: Yes, we did. Full transparency, we filmed this out of order. The wings were last, thank goodness. But the pterodactyl was no joke.
1: Yeah, you're hitting speeds of 100 miles per hour on this thing. If you haven't seen, if you don't know what we're talking about, it's right through a canyon on essentially a zip line. Check it out.
3: Yeah. Do you have to warm up with the chicken dance?
4: The next day, I woke up with a fiery sensation in my mouth. Just a little reminder of the intense wing eating frenzy I indulged in the day prior. But little did I know that that burning sensation was just a taste of the exhilaration I would encounter on this next activity.
2: Next adventure brings us to Cave of the Winds, where I am about to get a little bit of an adrenaline rush, but I will let Trip here explain more. Hi, Trip.
5: Hi, Abby. Hey, thanks for joining us here at Cave of the Winds, 7,000 feet above sea level. You're about to ride the one-of-a-kind pterodactyl.
2: What is the pterodactyl?
5: The pterodactyl is a giant canyon swing. We'll drop you down into the canyon, 250 feet at 100 miles an hour, pulling 2.5 Gs, 400 feet away in less than 4 seconds.
2: Less than 4 seconds?
5: The chair does fly faster than vomit.
2: Oh, good. Thank goodness I didn't need anything today.
5: Well, just look away from me when we do it, all right?
2: Are you going to ride it with me?
5: I hope so.
2: Oh, thank goodness.
5: Somebody's got to hold my hand.
2: All right, well, it sounds like it's time.
5: It is.
2: Let's do it.
5: Go.
2: Okay.
4: The parks team was about to experience thrill like never before.
2: This just became real. This is a lot higher than I thought. Who signed me up for this? You're telling me I'm gonna sit on this thing and I'm gonna just drop into the canyon 100 miles an hour?
5: Yes, you will.
2: Do people throw up on this?
5: Sometimes. Sometimes they do. They pass out more often than they throw up.
2: They pass out?
5: They pass out, yes.
2: Okay. All right. Well, let's see if it makes me pass out, shall we?
5: Have a seat.
2: Are these cables strong enough?
5: This cable is rated at 16 tons. It can swing your house.
2: Okay, but if I'm in the house?
5: And if you're in the house, well, that's your call.
2: Because we're in the house now. Woo. You guys make sure those things are buckled, huh?
6: Whoa.
5: It's not real.
2: Ah! I don't like this. Take me off. Get me off of this thing.
5: Okay, Ross, I think she's done.
6: Ah! I'm not going to make you do anything you don't want to do.
2: Yes, you are.
6: I'm going to bop the chair forward, though.
2: I'm so scared. Oh, my gosh.
5: She's a little noisy.
6: Hey, photo, we are ready for it.
2: This is so high.
6: Welcome to Williams Canyon. Hold on tight or let go.
5: So this is what happens.
2: Okay. Oh, my God.
5: Ever seen a Roadrunner cartoon?
6: Three, two, one.

0: beautiful view.
1: Oh my God. Ooh, I now see why people packed out. Oh, look at that view. Oh, my wish.
0: Here's how the cave was discovered. They crawled up through there.
1: This part is lovely. Once I catch my breath, I feel like I just ran a marathon.
0: Well, it's 7,000 feet. We got a lot less oxygen up here. So, yeah, it's not uncommon that people pass out. No, we're doing okay. You've just been dactyled.
1: I've been dactyled. Oh, my gosh.
2: Not going to lie, that was a little terrifying. So, obviously, we had to try it again.
3: 3, 2, 1, go!
1: I sprayed you.
0: I feel like we're close now. We bonded.
1: The beauty, the grace,
0: the majesty.
1: The majesty.
0: You know, Pike's Peak, which is right over here, inspired Catherine Lee Bates to write the poem "America the Beautiful" from the view atop Pike's Peak. More than a mile higher than we are here, 2 miles above sea level.
1: Well, I can see why she was inspired.
0: Whew. So now, how does this compare with other crazy adventures you've
1: this
0: had?
1: This was actually really crazy. I've done a lot of crazy things, and this was up there. Because you're falling into a canyon, you're going 100 miles per hour, you're free falling for a few seconds, and then you're just swinging, and you're twisting, and you're looking every which way. So thank you for taking me on that.
2: The pterodactyl was the last stop on our adventure at Rocky Mountain National Park. Our journey here really did unfold like a fairy tale. Rocky Mountain National Park really spoke to nature's untamed beauty. Not only did we get views like this, but we also dropped 100 miles an hour into a canyon, walked wolves through the Garden of the Gods, and ate a lot of wings. Thank you so much for coming along on this journey with me. We'll see you next time on Parked.

0: don't stop. Yep. Believe. Okay. That's a little off tune.
1: All right.
0: Sometimes when I'm bored, I try to learn different bird calls. So I have the quack, and then I have. You think any of them heard me? The Continental Divide runs north to south throughout the park, which means you get a lot of rocks that you can trip on. Does my mic sound okay? Hello, hello, hello, hello, hello, hello, hello. Untamed beauty. Yeah. Okay.
2: Hallucinating? Twitching?
0: I was trying to think of a dactyl pun, but I will dactyly be doing that again. I will definitely do that again.
3: This is why I only work with professionals.
0: Oh my gosh, you guys. Oh my god. What is wrong with you guys?
4: Hiya hot, it was hiya cold. I'm
5: So, Abby, when I was writing down my notes to talk to you about this, I wrote down pterodactyl, the actual spelling. It's not that. It's called the pterodactyl.
0: Terror, yes. And it was a terror because they basically pull you up and it's kind of, I don't want to say it's rickety because it's definitely safe. But you know when you go to a fair and you're like, is this thing going to stop? It feels like that. And they pull you up and you don't know. I think the scariest thing about some of these activities is you don't know what to expect.
5: Right.
0: That's the worst part. It's the suspense. So you're just sitting there, your feet dangling, and you're like, when are they going to let me go? And then you go soaring into this canyon. And something I found out after the fact is that the cave itself is haunted.
5: Oh, so the I'm one like, you could see when you were going back and forth like a pendulum?
0: Yep. I don't know if that made it into the show, but they've had some experiences there. And I'm like, if I see a ghost while I'm on the pterodactyl, that's going to be...
5: Haunted how? Could you hear noises? Do you see
0: They've seen apparitions.
5: No kidding.
0: Yeah.
5: Wow. What are the scariest thing the guy goes, don't worry. The cable itself can hold 16 tons. I'm like, that's great. What about the bolts that are holding the cable
0: into
5: the chair?
0: And I'm like, the cable can hold 16 tons until after my wing eating contest.
5: I know. These two
0: I might not make
5: right
0: the weight
5: there.
0: Limit.
5: No, but it was perfectly safe. You did it more than once.
0: Yes, that one actually, it was so fun. It's different from bungee jumping because when you bungee jump, you fall. There's a free fall aspect before you get pulled back up, which is an activity we did at another park. Mm-hmm. But this one, you are riding down with the, but it does, you do feel that drop in your stomach. I like the tickly feeling. Again, is I think what the professionals say
5: is
0: the tickly feeling. Yeah, you get that pretty bad on the way down. So that's why you have to scream.
5: Yeah, you let it all out.
0: Yeah.
5: I did 100 miles per hour. Even. That's pretty good.
0: It is. It's fun. It's like getting into a car. I don't know if you've ever done, like, you know, one of those sports cars.
5: The Richard Petty had done the whole experience, right.
0: It feels like that, but you're suspended in the air flying into a canyon.
5: That guy is all calm about it. And it looked like, at first, you only had one seatbelt that were going across.
0: Yeah.
5: That's just the way it was shot, but you had a whole entire harness.
0: We did. And, you know, I don't know if you've ever seen those videos where someone gets released and the guy goes like, they didn't click the thing. And I'm like, the guide that was running the machine, he had a bit of that personality. And I was like, I hope you play some sort of prank on me.
5: So you were waiting for it.
0: Yeah.
5: When the gates opened like this, I was like, oh, man, that's a great shot right there because it just opens up the entire valley.
0: You see it. And you don't know how far you're going to fall before it catches you.
5: Yeah.
0: So again, talking about that suspense, that's the worst part about it. But the vista was gorgeous. And again, you're experiencing the park and the surrounding area in such a different way when you do an activity like that, because it's something you can't do on your own. You don't just have one of these things like a cable and some bolts in your back trunk.
5: This was such a fun show because you've got the Huskies that look like Huskies, but they're actually wolves that you are dealing with out there at Rocky National Park. The Rocky Mountain National Park is one of the most scenic things I've ever seen.
0: Yes, and those wolves, there's the jokes of, you know, you have a little chihuahua and that descended from something.
5: These
0: animals.
5: Wolf, no way. Huskies I could see, but not a chihuahua. So if you love that adventure, there's more park places with Abby Hornacek on Fox Weather.

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2: I have a permanent smile glued on my face.
0: From one high adrenaline activity,
2: woo!
3: This is awesome.
0: To another,
2: this is actually really scary. It makes you come alive. We're on the edge of the sand dune.
0: A 4x4 off-road adventure with the Moab Cowboy at a place called Hell's Revenge. Yep, you can't make this up. It really is a Parked road trip like no other.
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0: Plus, the main event leaves me absolutely speechless. It's Arches National Park.
2: This is Parked.

0: Grand Staff Canyon in Moab with Court Wright of Moab Adventure Center, and things are getting a little bit interesting.
1: I've been waiting all trip for this.
2: Oh, yeah. See, that's what I like to see.
3: Yeah, right?
2: 120 feet.
0: All right, here we go.
2: I can't wait for this free hang.
0: Not gonna lie, our last rappel was a little tricky to navigate.
2: Woo! This is high. You know what? I might go. I'm gonna go in the water. Oh, that's deep water. All right.
0: You sure there's no snakes in here? This one, though, was all about the views. After working through the first 30 feet on the side of the canyon, it turned into a free hang the rest of the way, providing me with a perfect view of Morning Glory Natural Bridge, a bridge spanning 243 feet. It's the sixth largest natural rock span in the United States.
2: I feel like Spider-Woman.
3: She's down.
0: Stuck the landing.
2: That was so cool. I want to do that over and over again. Oh.
1: Off tag.
2: Because you're just floating there. Can you pull me back up so I can go back down?
1: Yeah, Court can totally pull you back
2: up. Perfect. Court, we need you to pull me back up.
0: All right, we made it down, but now it was time to make it out. That required a nice little 2-mile hike, complete with some paths through a few patches of poison ivy. It definitely was an authentic Utah experience.
1: We just got back from the best canyoneering ever. Court, thank you so much.
3: Absolutely, Abby. It was a wonderful time.
0: We finished up at Moab Adventure Center, but there was one more stop we wanted to hit before calling it a day.

We took a little side trip to Dead Horse Point State Park because it's really close to both Arches and Canyonlands. Three different locals told us that this is the must-see spot for sunset. And one actually said that he prefers this view to that of the Grand Canyon. This is a long, skinny mesa that sits 2,000 feet above the Colorado River. The legend here is that the cowboys of the late 1800s chased wild mustangs onto Dead Horse Point using the narrow neck of the mesa to block off the natural corral. The cowboys supposedly took the best mustangs and left the rest. Plus, if you're a huge Thelma and Louise fan, this is where they filmed the last scene of the movie. So take it all in.

0: all of this action left us with a memorable day. The canyoneering trip was that good kind of tiring, and also fascinating when you dig deeper into the history of the surrounding terrain.
1: All right, cool!
0: And Dead Horse State Park was all kinds of amazing, rugged and cinematic all in one. And as the sun went down at Dead Horse, we would wake up to a new day at Arches National Park.

We're at the home of the largest density of natural sandstone arches in the world. With over 2,000 documented arches, this park also boasts a visual wonderland of pinnacles, balanced rocks, and other geologic formations. Welcome to Arches National Park. Arches National Park is quintessential Utah. The state's license plate features the delicate arch, so you know this is a defining part of what makes Utah so special. So we're hiking to Delicate Arch, and if you're going to come to Arches National Park, you got to see this place. It's about a 3-mile hike, round trip. Not too bad, but I would suggest doing it earlier in the day because it's a little hot, and as you can tell, I'm out of breath, so a little bit of elevation, but definitely worth it. Hopefully. We'll see when we get there.

0: 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Get yours today.
1: The hike was a little intense in the heat, but I can't say we weren't warned. A ranger here at the park told us that it would be pretty steep without much shade to rest under. So shout out to the crew and my parents for taking on the challenge without any hesitation at all.
2: It's just a walk in a park. I don't know what's so hard about this.
1: A little word to the wise. If you are doing this hike, make sure you bring plenty of water. You guys doing all right? I feel like this is the Rocky Hill. Can someone sing me the Rocky song? 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

we're starting here at Delicate Arch because you could argue this is the most well-known natural stone arch in the world. In fact, when you Google the word geology, which is obviously a very broad term, a picture of this arch comes up. This opening here beneath the arch is 46 feet high and 32 feet wide, which makes it the largest freestanding arch in the park. Throughout history, it's been called Cowboy's Chaps, Old Maid's Bloomers, Salt Wash Arch. Then a 1934 article described the arch as, quote, the most delicately chiseled arch in the entire area, thus the name Delicate Arch. Just like the other arches here, the rock expanded and cracked and began to erode away, leaving this enchanting feature. Leaving Delicate Arch, something caught my eye that I had read a lot about, and it perfectly exemplifies the fact there's even more to this park than its arches. Look behind me. This is balanced rock. Now, it looks like the rock is balancing, but what you're actually seeing is a boulder of Entrada sandstone attached to an eroding pedestal of Dewey Bridge mudstone. Now picture 27 blue whales. That's how much this thing is estimated to weigh. That's about 3,600 tons, or 7.2 million pounds. All happening right here in nature. And to give the height a little bit of context, I'm about 5'10". That rock up there is about 128 feet tall, so definitely a sight to see. Massive arches and rock formations from afar was one thing, but it also made me want to get out there and explore the land for myself. So what better way to do just that

0: It's going to break you in right off the bat. It's going to let you know what you're in for.
1: It's the warm-up?
0: It's a warm-up, yeah.
1: Great.
0: It's a warm-up. You'll love it. You can expect steep hills and going down steep hills. Look around you. The beautiful scenery.
1: Great
0: vista.
1: That's
0: what Moab's about.
1: So I've heard a lot about you. You're a legend around here. Why are you called the Moab Cowboy?
0: That's what people called me, was the cowboy. And then we decided to do our own. And my wife actually is the one who says, are you kidding me? We're just going to call it the Moab Cowboy. That's what you're known for.
1: Your wife's family were ranchers.
0: Yes, seven generations, yes.
1: Seven generations here in Moab.
0: Here in Moab, yes.
1: What was it like seven generations ago here?
0: Hard times. They pulled hand carts and wagons, but they had a will to explore and a will to survive, and because the land was for the taking at that time.
1: Yeah, it seems like that will to explore has continued on because we're about to do this today.
0: Yeah, we're just doing it a little bit different, a little more ponies than what they have.

0: As the Moab cowboy would say, we are ready to, quote, load up and tackle hell's revenge.
1: We are about to drive up petrified sand dunes. Moab cowboy said, follow me. So we're following him.
2: That's it. We're going to break her in real quick.
3: Okay.
1: Oh, we're already on the edge. This is actually really scary. We're on the edge of this sand dune. What if you fall? He said, trust your vehicle. Me and this vehicle are really going to be in a relationship after this because I'm definitely going to trust this thing.
2: I'll guarantee you she's got both hands on that wheel.
3: Oh, yes.
1: I have a permanent smile glued on my face. I can't make it stop. This is so fun. We're barely even on the trail yet.
0: We made a pit stop for something the Moab cowboy said was a must-see, a trip back to the Mesozoic era.
1: You had said something about dinosaur tracks. Are they around here?
2: Yeah, we have a lot of dinosaur species evidence of tracks in our area. You know, Allosaurus, Stegosaurus, Brontosaurus, raptors, and the list goes on. It's just a matter of learning how to read the rock and know where they're at.
1: Can we try?
2: Yeah, let's go over here and look at them.
1: Okay, let's go. Wow.
2: So when you're walking around, you got a great big giant book in front of you. All right, all you gotta do is learn to read it. So out here, you can find seashells in the rock. In certain formations, you can find fish fossils, you can find crinoids, petrified seaweed, you can find dinosaur bones. You can also find dinosaur tracks if you know what you're looking for. So pay attention to the ground. So we're looking at the ground, and right over here, we've got some dinosaur tracks. Now these tracks are 190 million years old. Right here is a right footprint of an Allosaurus dinosaur going that way, okay? Now, if you look, right over here is a left footprint coming towards me. You see the three toes? One, two, three. There's a reason for that. That's one step from there to over there.
1: What?
2: And one step from there to here. An Allosaurus is just a little bit smaller than T-Rex.
0: We hit the trail again to inevitably test my 4x4 skills.
1: Going over that thing? Oh boy. Oh gosh. Trust your vehicle, Abby. Trust your vehicle. Oh! Nice. Good work, vehicle. Here we go. Trust your vehicle. I feel like I'm on a roller coaster, but there's nothing attaching me to the track. Look at that view. I am already having the time of my life. Oh my gosh. What was that trail called?
2: You like that, huh?
1: I liked that a lot.
2: We're on a

0: trail called Hell's Revenge. And there's different theories on how Hell's Revenge was named. One of them is where a guy was a motorcycle enthusiast, and we're back in the 50s. His name was Dick Wilson, and he was out here one day when it was really hot like it is today, and he just took off his hat and wiped his brow and said, man, this has got to be Hell's Revenge. And I believe that's how the name got stuck.
1: Driving up here, it makes a whole lot of sense. It's really hot today.
0: It does. It is pretty warm today.
1: What is it, 104?
0: 104 degrees.
1: So can we continue on?
0: Yeah, we're going to head right on down the trail. We got some hills that I think that you'll like.
1: Okay.
0: And just follow me and make sure that you do what I do. You'll be fine.
1: All right, I'm following you.
0: All right.
1: Moab Cowboy, let's do it.
0: We'll do it.
1: This is so awesome. I love this thing.
2: On the next edition of Parked.
1: Wow. It feels like we're driving into the sky.
2: Just when you thought it couldn't get any better.
1: Oh, my gosh.
3: Oh, look at that shot.
2: It does.

0: how far was it? A mile in? Once we get to the top of this little hill, it's gotta be close, right? I'm sure. I was like, this drone stuff is gonna be awesome! Awesome! Oh no, you're gonna use that, aren't you, Rob? Dave, if I knew you were doing so many feet shots, I would have worked out my calves a little more.
1: Can you take a step back?
0: Trying to kill me, Trez?

0: on your terms. Start at honehealth.com/TV.
1: On this edition of Parked.
2: Oh, look at that shot.
3: So Moab Cowboy said, don't dink around. I now know why.
4: Nothing's gonna bring me down.
1: Moab is an adventurer's wonderland, and the Moab Cowboy proves to be the ultimate guide.
3: We are driving straight down. This is so awesome. I love this thing.
1: And one more peek at Arches National Park. There were huge sections of this arch that fell off, but still hanging on by a thread. Plus, we pack up for the next leg of our trip, RV style.
3: Yeah. That wasn't me! That was the RV!
1: And danger is at every turn.
3: Time to go extra.
5: Oh, there goes a GoPro.
1: I learned that the hard way.
3: I won't make that mistake again.
1: This is Parked.

0: right, we're at Hell's Revenge, not only navigating the terrain, but also gaining knowledge about some of the remnants you can find here from millions of years ago. And with Kent Green, aka the Moab Cowboy, we hop behind the wheel of a four-wheel drive.
1: It feels like we're driving into the sky. Oh, so we're going down this.
2: This is called Snaggletooth.
1: This is what we're doing, huh? Okay. We are really doing this.
0: Navigating petrified sand dunes in a 4x4 is serious business.
1: We're experiencing some unexpected turbulence. I would love to know who thought, hey, let's go drive over the petrified sand dunes. I want to meet that person. So Moab Cowboy said these things weren't built for speed, and at first I was like, what? Come on, I want to go fast. And going down this petrified sand dune, I now know why. We are driving straight down. He also said, don't dink around, which is something my dad always says, so I feel like I can't be dinking around because, seriously, you've got to stay on the trail on this thing.
0: And stay on the trail we did, not only for our safety, but for the preservation of the nearly 23 million acres of public land around us. It was pretty unbelievable.
2: The Bureau of Land Management, we started designating trails, and that way we could keep people in certain areas without destroying the environment.
1: Oh, we're going sideways. All right. You guys see this view? This is the ultimate four-wheel driving. Oh, yes, we are going up this. There we go. I'm so glad I'm driving this thing. Oh my goodness. Woo! How do I get one of these things? Yeehaw! It looks like it's almost over, but the good news is I think we get to go back over Devil's Backbone, which was a blast.

0: You like that, huh?
1: I like that. I was trying to think of words to describe it. I think invigorating. One of the best things I've ever done in my life.
0: Oh,
1: maybe.
0: That's awesome.
1: Thank you so much. Not only was that so fun, but I learned a lot from you too.
0: Oh,
1: so
0: good, good.
1: Really appreciate it. Thank you so much.
0: Thank you.
1: All right.
2: Another day of our road trip had come to a close as the Moab Cowboy drove off into the sunset. Luckily for us, our time at Arches National Park wasn't over just yet. We had one more day to see as much of the park as possible. Arches encompasses just over 76,000 acres, or 119 square miles, and attracts more than 1.5 million visitors every year. And according to the National Park Service, that number is growing. Some of the earliest visitors of this area were hunter-gatherers who traveled here about 10,000 years ago. They were able to survive because they found two forms of microcrystalline quartz, which they used to make tools. Then about 2,000 years ago, like some of the other places we visited in Utah, early agriculturalists known as ancestral Puebloans settled in the Four Corners region and lived in similar dwellings as the ones that can be found at Mesa Verde National Park, which we will get to at the end of this trip. And as you walk through this park, their history is actually preserved through their rock drawings. So something pretty cool to look out for. Among the more than 2,000 natural arches that lure so many visitors to the park is Landscape Arch. This is the longest arch in the park and something you truly need to see to believe.
3: Thank you to all the people who have told Abby she needs snake gaiters or snake boots because it's been a big fight in her house every time she goes hiking in the mountains.
1: Check these babies out.
3: Because I don't think she thinks real snakes are real.
2: So we survived the 3-mile round trip hike to Delicate Arch, and now we're going to see Landscape Arch because it is a great feature here at Arches National Park. Let's talk about the size of Arches National Park. It spans over 76,000 acres. Now, to give that number context, a place like Canyonland, where we were just a few days before, is over 338,000 acres. So while we were able to see a lot of amazing sights in Canyonland, that park is so much more spread out. Here at Arches, we were able to move around the park more freely and quickly to pretty much conquer the entire area. So you're wandering through the Devil's Garden area, right? You're looking around, you see some fins, some other rock formations, but then you look up, and there it is, the longest natural arch in North America. This is Landscape Arch, which has a light opening of 306 feet. The narrowest part of the diameter is only 6 feet. Now in the 1990s, there were huge sections of this arch that fell off, but here it is, still hanging on by a thread, which of course is part of its charm. But that just shows that at any moment, this iconic arch could change or break or fall down. So a few years from now, this park might even look completely different. The window section offers visitors unbeatable views of the highest concentration of windows in the entire park. You can explore all of the windows, which have been shaped by natural forces for millions of years, and then make your way to Double Arch, which is the tallest arch in the park.

0: Double arch is a pair of natural arches sitting back to back. And not only is the southern span of the double arch the tallest in the park, but it's also the second longest in the park, spanning 144 feet across. An incredible final stop on our journey through such a unique park. A memorable trip to Moab is in the books. We got to see arches and canyonlands. We have one more stop to go, Mesa Verde National Park, so let's head to Colorado.
1: All right, Moab. Okay, Hoodoo, see you later.
0: See you later, Hoodoo.
1: This is our road, guys. It's not going to get any smoother than this, I don't think.
0: Good old Dad, always looking out for us. With a two-hour drive to Durango ahead of us, my mom and I decided to play some Jenga. It's a game that's hard enough on solid ground, so why not add in that element of a moving RV? All right. Good idea, bad idea, you think, Mom?
2: Well, I think we both know the answer to that one. You never know.
3: Good luck.
0: But you're not going to go for that one.
2: Yeah, I am.
0: There's no way you're going to get that. You're making the whole thing move. I'm an expert at this game, Mom. You're not going to beat me.
2: That's what you think.
0: Why are you going for the hard ones? Ah! He's going up the hill. Ah!
2: What does that mean?
0: That means that you lose it.
2: All right, now you go first.
0: Round two of Jenga. Let's go.
3: Look at it leading.
2: Uh-oh. Yeah.
0: Woo! That wasn't me. That was the RV. Dad, come on.
4: Them off as we go, and it's really unique to see where people have been traveling from to get to the Southwest. We've got some East Coasters, which is a long way to go, and hopefully we'll get the rest of these states by the end of our trip. Alaska, Hawaii, not sure we'll get those, but okay, it's worth a shot.
2: Oh, you don't get to use your fingerprint leverage. You don't get to do that. You cheated on that one.
0: I had
2: you
0: one hand.
2: Your finger to support it.
0: No, I did not.
2: I might as well just use two hands.
0: Go ahead. You can use two hands, whatever you want.
1: Oh, hang on.
2: Whoa. Jeff, I feel badly that you aren't playing games. This is your favorite thing to do.
0: And it's just so easy to beat Mom. It's probably boring for you.
1: Abby, are you done videoing?
0: Yeah, you want a pretzel?
1: No, but I'll have a cookie.
0: You want
1: a
0: cookie?
1: Bust out one of those flag cookies back there.
0: You can't have a cookie before lunch. So after I let my mom win a couple times, we arrived in Colorado, a quick 40-minute drive away from our fifth and final national park of season 4 of Parch.

0: But before we could fully commit to another park, we took some time to stretch our legs, unwind a little, and prepare for an action-packed day night. We woke up bright and early in Durango. When it comes to this town, a study by the Colorado Climate Center at Colorado State University revealed that Durango receives over 300 days of sunshine per year. And luckily for us, we hit one of those days. Today was absolutely gorgeous. We made our way to Durango Adventures for a six-line zipline course. I met up with Stefan Vandersteen, who would be our guide for the day, and he must have trusted me right away because the first thing he did was hand me an axe.
1: Yeah.
2: Oh, yes. Have you guys, throw some axes around and see if you can stick it.
1: Okay, I hope I can. It seems heavy.
2: Yeah, let's give it a shot.
1: I love that. All right, let's do it.
2: Hey!
0: Axe throwing. By around 2006, the idea of throwing axes to targets started to really catch on in North America, more so in Canada, but now it seems like the United States has picked it up as a new fun sport. I mean, there are even leagues dedicated to this stuff. The goal? Kind of like darts, you try and hit the bullseye or at least get the closest you can to the bullseye.
1: Time to go axe throwing.
0: Minutes of the do's and don'ts, it was time to have a little fun, thanks to Durango Adventures.
1: Dad, any tips?
3: Throw it hard, throw it straight, hit that black bullseye.
1: Sounds easy enough.
2: There you go.
1: What the heck, Stefan?
0: Not gonna lie, it took me a few tries to get the hang of this.
1: Oh, I can retrieve it,
2: yep,
1: right?
2: You can go ahead and retrieve it.
0: I mean, how embarrassing. I was not about to leave here without hitting the target at least once. I'm Abby Hornacek. Keep watching for another special...

0: 800-418-9689.
1: On this edition of Parked. Nice. I attempt to conquer the art of axe throwing and unfortunately may have mistook our GoPro for the bullseye. Finally hit the bullseye. And our final park visit gives us a peek into our human history at one of the most awe-inspiring and archaeologically detailed spots on this incredible parked road trip. We had it all. Mesa Verde National Park. Even from here, they are incredibly enchanting. We had it all when we were lost inside. Plus, a 6-zip line tour to see some unique parts of Colorado. And a little brush up with fear. And maybe the scariest thing of all, I hand over my phone to my parents to take over my social media.
2: There's been a lot of talk about rattlesnakes out here, and Abby is fearless when it comes to rattlesnakes, but...
1: Dad's trying to convince me there's a rattlesnake, and he's throwing pennies in the bushes. This is Parked.

0: perfect day in Colorado to try some axe throwing.
1: Dad, any tips?
2: Throw it hard, throw it straight, and hit that black bullseye there.
1: Sounds easy enough.
3: There you go.
0: So axe throwing at Durango Adventures definitely was safe, but unfortunately, that was not the case for one of our poor GoPros.
1: Well, they put the GoPro underneath the target,
4: I threw it too low, and it hit the GoPro. Nice
1: and it, luckily, I think it survived, so it's going to be a great shot.
4: Oh no!
1: Oh,
4: there goes the GoPro.
0: So believe it or not,
1: I think it's okay.
0: By some shred of miracle, the GoPro actually survived and got the shot. So that was exciting. And after a few more tries, I finally got the hang of it.
1: Yeah!
0: Took me a while though.
1: I think I realized what I did now that I know what it feels like to be right, like do the right form. I think I was throwing it too far down.
4: Yeah.
1: Instead of just straight.
4: You have to release it at the right time so that it rotates just right.
1: Right.
4: Yeah. But hey, not only did you hit it right in the bullseye.
1: You want to take a picture of that, Keith? I'm just kidding.
0: After a great morning at Durango Adventures, we agreed to meet up again later for some more fun and another activity. But for now, this was a great warm-up for the main event awaiting us tomorrow, Mesa Verde National Park.
5: We just got done with axe throwing. It didn't go as well as I think she thought it was going to go.
6: Well, she didn't nail it the first time.
5: Or maybe she didn't nail it the second time either.
6: Maybe the fourth.
7: It says clearance. Uh-oh. 6 point. Wait, what does that say? I need my glasses.
8: 7 foot six.
1: 7 foot six.
7: How tall is this, Jeff?
8: About 12 feet.
0: So as you know by now, we were doing a lot of driving, and the more days we spent on the road, the more ways we found to keep entertained on the RV, particularly on our way to Mesa Verde.
1: Walkie-talkie lingo.
7: Okay, here you go, guys. We're gonna teach you some things here. 10-1.
1: We're gonna quiz you on walkie-talkie words, if you're ready.
7: 10-1.
1: 10-1, what does that mean?
9: 10-1 means you gotta go number one to the bathroom.
1: Oh! Well, he got it right! That is correct! Ding, ding, ding, ding, ding! What is?
7: A 20.
1: A 20.
9: 20 is a location.
1: Oh my gosh! What's your 20? Do you work for the CIA?
9: I watched, what is it, Cannonball Run and Smokey and the Bandit as a kid.
3: Wow, that's true.
0: Dan, audio operator by day, CIA operations officer by night. So my mom and I at this point were really trying to stump this guy.
7: This is too easy. I'm going to advance walkie-talkie lingo.
1: What is a martini shot, Jinx?
9: Martini is the last shot of the day.
1: Who the heck are you?
7: No, you're not Googling it because you're driving.
10: Hey now, something's overrated.
0: Dan, the audio operator, free. My mom and me, zero. As we drove up to this place, we could already tell just how special it really is. Established in 1906, Mesa Verde is visited by over 600,000 visitors each year. And we were lucky enough to be a part of that number.
7: Hey.
10: You gotta be, gonna be by myself ever. And I'll be good to me.
7: We are back. Oh, I don't even know. How do I flip that around?
1: Oh, well. That's good. You don't need to know how to flip it around. You did a good job. Yep, going to do a little outfit change for Mesa Verde National Park. Good thing we've got the RV.
10: Yeah, I like to drift away.
0: We are at the final stop of our 12-day RV trip, and there is no better place to end our journey than at a national park that directly speaks to the unique human history right here in our country. Known for its preservation of ancestral Puebloan cliff dwellings, this archaeological oasis is tucked in southwest Colorado and boasts 600 cliff dwellings. Looks like we made it to Mesa Verde National Park. Exactly were the people who settled here. The first ancestral Puebloans came to this area in AD 500. They were extremely skilled at basket making and led a nomadic lifestyle until they reached the Mesa Verde area when they decided to settle down. The Puebloans settled in areas that are now U.S. states, such as Arizona, New Mexico, and the Utah and Colorado intersect. If you're wondering remembering how they made these cliff dwellings. They shaped the sandstone into rectangular blocks, fixing them together with a mortar made of mud and water. Now, if you go inside the rooms, they averaged about 6 by 8 feet, so Hornacek family might not do so well in there. They often used the rooms on the upper levels to store crops and build underground kivas, or ceremonial chambers, in front of the rooms. Something to keep in mind is these ancient peoples didn't have metal, so whatever was in their environment often became their tools. I'm talking wood, stone, even bone. And the tools they created were useful for chopping, cutting, scraping, polishing, and weaving.

when it came to farming, they utilized digging sticks and stone axes for clearing the land. Then to hunt, they used bows and arrows and sharp-edged stones. Imagine riding a horse across this mesa top looking for stray cattle, right? Then you look up and you see this entire city built into the side of a cliff. That is exactly what happened to two ranchers back in 1888 when they came across Cliff Palace. A Cliff Palace is the largest cliff dwelling at this park with 150 rooms, and its location, tucked away here in the cliffs, protects this dwelling from a lot of natural elements. And if we're talking about preservation, if you look on the far right here, that's Square House, which stands at 26 feet and is the largest building in Mesa Verde. Ever since the locals found and reported the cliff dwellings in the 1880s, many archaeologists have tried to understand the lives of the Puebloan people. But it seems like no matter how much research and excavation we've done, it's obviously been very tricky to know everything that happened in their history. What we do know is these structures really speak with a certain eloquence, telling stories of an artistic people, both skillful and talented when it comes to building and survival. Pretty impressive.

0: Ace Hardware and on Amazon with free shipping.
1: Due to the COVID-19 safety restrictions, we had to observe this one from afar. But even from here, you can understand why this was made a UNESCO World Heritage Site. It's absolutely incredible.
2: Can we just take a moment to appreciate the fact that people built entire communities into the sides of the cliffs?

0: After seeing some of the sights at Mesa Verde, we decided to take a little break from the tour and head back to Durango Adventures for another activity that would show us the beauty of the mountains of Colorado. On the way, my mom and I continued to challenge Dan.
1: What is a boogie? What's a boogie?
2: I do not know what a boogie is.
1: He doesn't know the boogie! We got him!
3: We got him on one!
1: It's someone not supposed to be on the set.
0: It means that someone is not supposed to be on the set.
4: Boogie or bogey?
1: Maybe it's bogey.
0: I think he did well. We just got to Durango Adventures. I hear that we're doing a little zip lining today.
5: You are, yes. You're going to be going on a 6 zip line tour today. Then at the end, we're going to jump off a 45-foot tower.
0: Great. Yep. Can't wait for that. Now, the last time we went zip lining was on the outskirts of Yellowstone National Park in season 2.
1: Hey, come over there, Abby.
6: Here we go.
0: This time, however, would be different. While we hung over 800 feet in Montana, here in Colorado, there would be 6 tours with views of the Ponderosa Pines and the San Juan Mountains, not to mention a pretty steep hike in some intense altitude.
1: This is a hike.
5: It is.
1: It's challenging with the mask, too.
5: It is.
1: For
5: yeah,
1: sure.
5: Yeah.
1: But worth it.
5: Not very easy to breathe.
0: Once we made it to the top, we took a quick rest and a deep breath. Then it was go time.
1: Go ahead and step on up here. You excited?
3: I am so excited, Lindsay. I can't even begin to tell you.
1: Then let's get this party started.
3: Yeah.
0: As I made my way to Stefan on the platform, our producer, Angie, made sure we got the extra shot from above. And before we knew it, we were ready to go.
1: See you later, Stefan.
3: I'm coming towards you, Lynn.
1: Woo! Get on in here, girl.
3: Yeah. That was so fun. I liked that one.
0: What's really cool about this course is each of its lines has its own name and unique story. That first one was Destiny, and the next one I was about to take on was Zen.
3: Zen! How was my Zen pose?
1: That was beautiful.
3: Stefan said it was required. So cool!
1: I know you can't tell, Lindsay, but I'm smiling underneath this mask.

0: Lindsay, you said this one was your favorite zip line?
1: Yes.
0: Why?
1: Because of the view. And it starts getting a lot faster after Zen.
0: Oh, yeah. I like the fast.
1: Yeah.
0: I did the cannonball and it does make you go so fast.
1: That was awesome. I got you, girl.
0: Woo.
1: Zip line science.
0: Yes. It's a beautiful life.
2: After the first five lines, we finally arrived at number six.
0: I got the need, first the speed. Yes, Devon.
3: This is the fastest one.
0: Yes.
3: It's going to be a pretty good size impact.
2: What I didn't know was there was something waiting for me at the final platform.
3: Gabby is sending Abby next.
2: Thanks to a nice surprise from my producers, I'd be stepping off yet another platform only attached to a rope.
0: I'm not clear.
4: Ziplining take two.
0: Freaking bees on my face. I swear they attack me. Mesa Verde National Park. Starting to get tongue-tied. You good? Okay. Thank you, Dave. Appreciate it. And then I can't see you. Balcony house, oh my gosh, I saw that and I thought that it was one of those killer hornets.
5: Abby, I'm gonna give this to you, and then if Dad, you see this. We got you. Don't you worry, honey.
0: Aww. We got
3: you. Copy that. Tell her to lean back.
5: Lean back.
0: Lean back.
5: Lean back.
6: Keith, they're rolling?
7: Yeah.
6: Great. Okay, we're gonna clap two GoPros. Here we go. This is zip lining. Oops.
0: No, you're gonna pull it.
7: And watch your step. I don't want you to step in the...
5: Right in the... Get in the horse poop.
1: Zip line science.
0: Yes.
1: If you scream as you go down the line, you will go faster.
0: You're lying to me.

0: Yeah, welcome to Park Places, everybody. I'm Bob Van Dillen, and if you've seen Parked on Fox Nation, you know Abby Hornacek takes adventure to a whole new level. But now with Park Places on Fox Weather, we're going to take you even further behind the scenes and beyond the trails as Abby dives into the stories and the people and the wild beauty that makes our national parks unforgettable. Today, she's headed to the fascinating Rocky Mountain National Park. Abby, it's not just the park out there, it's the animals as well.
1: Yes!
0: Fascinating.
1: The rugged terrain, the animals, and of course, yo, it gotta be cheesy. The whole time we were driving through Rocky Mountain, we were like, I went skydiving, I went Rocky Mountain climbing. So, you know, you get a lot of fun moments in this national park.
0: It's beautiful, and the terrain is gorgeous. It goes from colors like deep green to the reddest of reds for the rocks. It's gorgeous.
1: Yeah, and the alpine lakes, something I didn't expect, and it was a pleasant surprise.
0: It's great. And not only that, the animals. Have you ever pet a wolf before? Abby has. Wait till you see it. Check it out.
2: A park with over 350 miles of hiking trails. It's 6 o'clock in the morning. Spectacular beauty and some of the most dazzling lakes our country has to offer.

0: It's finally time for Rocky Mountain National Park.
1: Oh, he's taking me for a walk. That's what's happening.
0: I'm offered the incredible opportunity to walk with wolves.
1: This is crazy.
0: And committed 100%.
1: My goodness. There are 50 on here?
2: There's 50 on there, Abby.
0: Then we head to Boulder, Colorado, where I race the chef at West End Tavern in a wing eating contest that, let's just say,
2: mind over matter,
0: didn't sit quite right.
2: Well, I still see more on your plate.
0: And if the adrenaline wasn't enough this season,
1: I feel like I just ran a marathon.
0: I find myself strapped into the Terror Dactyl and taking in the amusement found at Cave of the Winds, right in the heart of Colorado. There's thrilling adventure at every turn.
1: Best view in the house.
0: This is Parked.

0: We made it to Colorado. And with that, Colorado Springs would be the first stop. Just 2 hours south of Rocky Mountain National Park, our producers found it fitting to start things off with a special interaction with an animal that has recently been reintroduced to the state. Today we are meeting up with Colorado Wolf Adventures because it is really hard to get up close and personal with wolves. But that is what we are going to do today. And look, we have wolves here. Hello, how's it going?
1: Hi, good.
0: I'm Abby.
1: I'm Judy.
0: Nice to meet you,
1: Judy. Nice to meet you, too.
0: So what is happening right now?
1: So we are taking you on one of our wolf walks. We teach people about just all about wolves, why they shouldn't be pets.
0: Yes.
1: This is not a dog.
0: And why we
1: need them in the wild.
0: Just to clarify, yeah. This is not a dog here. Well, I'm excited to learn. Should we get going?
1: Sure.
0: Okay.
1: Yep. So I'm going to let you hold Spirit here. This is Spirit.
0: Hi, Spirit.
1: He's 7 years old. He was rescued at 10 weeks old from a breeding situation in Iowa. So I want you to put your hand through, all the way through, and then grab one here. There you go. And he'll
0: take you for a walk. Let's have some fun, Spirit. Oh, he's taking me for a walk.
1: Yes, he
0: is. That's what's happening.

0: try to fake it. Spirit and I are on the same page here. We're both excited.
1: When wolves are in trouble or in danger of being put down, people on the rescue network let rescues know. And if they can take them in, they will.
0: So you're basically building a pack.
1: You are, yeah. And because wolves are such social creatures, they want to form that bond, and they will.
2: Colorado Wolf Adventures does an amazing job housing these wolves together. In this particular pack, they have Ghost, the alpha, or the leader, and, of course, Spirit, who I started off with today. Each wolf has their own personality and special traits, and being able to keep them together and have them interact with humans takes a special understanding of these often misunderstood predators.
0: Is Spirit hot right now?
1: Because... He is, yes. So wolves feel 35 degrees warmer than we do.
0: 35 degrees?
2: In the mid-1900s, overhunting of large mammals in Colorado took away the gray wolf's staple diet, so wolves had to find a new food source: dogs, cats, and livestock. Because of that, wolves were eradicated from Colorado in 1943. But within the last year, the Colorado Parks and Wildlife Commission voted unanimously to reintroduce gray wolves back into the state. Under the plan, Colorado would release 10 to 15 wolves each winter over the next 3 to 5 years. This is an iconic spot on this hike and one of Spirit's favorite places to take a rest. They call it Garden of the Gods, and it's also the perfect spot for a few photos.

0: As Spirit and I got more comfortable together, I wanted to see if we could communicate.
1: Oh!
2: Thank you, buddy!
1: Thank you!
3: Thank you!
4: Ghost, he's showing you
1: up. I can't believe he just did that.
0: This experience is remarkable. Just looking at these wolves, they have so many different features that allow them to traverse any kind of land and survive.
4: Wolves also have webbed feet. That actually acts as a snowshoe for them. Their bodies are just so attuned to the world they live in.
1: Yep. How fast can they run?
4: They can run up to 35 miles per hour.
1: I think I want to come back as a wolf.

0: While we gave Spirit a rest in the shade, I got to meet his brother, Ghost.
1: Hi, Ghost. This is the Alpha.
0: They're both high-content wolf dogs, which means they're a lot of Timberwolf and a little bit of Alaskan Malamute. And just like we did with Spirit, Ghost, like a true Alpha would, gave us a good howl.
2: So each wolf has a unique howl, just like we have a unique voice, so they know who's talking. If they're separated out in the wild, if they're hunting, whatever, they know who it is. But they'll howl, you know, if another pack is in the area, if humans are around, when if they found something to hunt.
1: I love learning about these animals because you see them in the wild, or you see videos of them, but you never can really be this close.
2: Right.
0: Ghost was very gentle and kind, and so was Spirit, which I can attest to because of what happened next.
1: What if I give you a kiss
2: from this? Yay! He's in love.
0: Oh, wow.
2: That was awesome.
1: Thank you for the kiss, Spirit.
0: It was a little on the slobbery side, but I was grateful for the love. It was starting to get hot, and it was time to head back, so I got my buddy Ghost for the walk down the trail.
1: Well, Ghost decided just to take a little break, but he worked hard. So, Ghost, thank you.
2: Yeah.
1: And Judy, thank you. You were so incredible. And I learned so much about these animals, and I can't wait to share with other people.
2: Oh, good. And go learn more. That's what we always tell everybody. You know, now that you've learned from us, go do your own research and learn more about what amazing creatures they are.
1: Absolutely. He's ready to go spread the word.
2: He's ready to go.
1: See you guys later.
3: Colorado Wolf Adventures. I mean, what a great time you had with those guys.
1: Yes, they were the best. Peggy and I still text sometimes. Mm-hmm. They were just so kind, and they take incredible care of the animals. They're all about rehabilitation and saving them. So they know everything about these wolves. And you look at the course of time and you learn about the history of this animal. Mm-hmm. They are fantastic. I want a pet now, but it's a lot to take care of. But yeah, no, they're out there roaming free, mm-hmm. and they're experiencing the outdoors like they're meant to. But I didn't realize, you know, I learned a lot of fun facts that the way that they eat, their teeth are white because they're eating like the...
3: I couldn't believe it either.
1: You don't have to brush their teeth.
3: Oh, it's gorgeous. And they've adapted so well. They've got webbed fingers.
1: Yes.
3: And webbed paws.
1: People don't think about that. Mm-mm. And obviously, wolves are so symbolic in Native American culture and mm-hmm. a lot of different cultures. So when you're there, you feel something.
3: Yes.
1: I don't know. It's like, you know, when you're with an animal and you just feel better.
3: I
1: felt at peace, even though this thing could bite, you know.
3: Yeah, but it took to you right away. Spirit took to you like that.
1: Yeah, they both great animals. One of them recently passed, so he lives on forever.
3: Right.
1: But and obviously we're in the Garden of the Gods, so it's named that very aptly because
3: the red rocks are amazing.
1: Yeah. Also adds to that serenity mm-hmm. that you feel.
3: Yeah.
1: And it kind of is like the closest thing you can get to living in the wild.
3: Mm-hmm.
1: You're with a wolf, you're on this terrain, and you're like, am I an animal? I don't know.
3: Just tugging you along, too, for the ride. It's like you are almost riding.
1: Yeah.
3: Getting pulled around. But I was also laughing because they're 35 degrees warmer is the way they feel than mm-hmm. what the outdoor air actually is. It's like my wife. Hot air. Yeah, come on.
1: Exactly. Now we know how they feel.
3: It's real. Yeah. And they could run 35 miles per hour. These things are beasts.
1: Yeah, you don't want to mess with them. Mm-mm. But they're also such kind animals.
3: You're right.
1: You know, I remember her telling me that, you know, as the wolf was licking my face, she's like, oh, yeah, their jaw strength is like multiple times that of a pit bull.
3: Oh.
1: And she's like, but he won't bite you. And I'm like, I believe
3: You're fine.
1: But yeah, they're
3: yeah, no, they look very gentle until they're not, and you got them to howl. How cool is that?
1: I thought a wolf was like, you know, it's quiet.
3: Right.
1: They're so gentle.
3: Yes.
1: Like you had mentioned, I mm-hmm. love that word that you used because I was expecting what you see in the movies, but no, you can tell that they are just kind of speaking to each other.
3: And each one has a different pitch and a different sound.
1: Exactly.
3: Yeah,
1: like a human, like a different accent.
3: Mm-hmm. Yeah, it is. You got the Southern Colorado, you got the Northern Colorado.
1: One's saying like coffee because it's from New York. New York.
3: Exactly right. So, listen, we know that you're going to be hiking on this trail because you always do. Wait till you see the terrain. It is steep.

0: 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Order now.
1: Hey, welcome back to Park Places, everybody. I'm Bob Van Dillen, and we're going to go right behind the scenes now, Rocky Mountain National Park. You do this drive right now, which is white-knuckle driving. Yeah. You'll see what I'm talking about. This is pretty insane.
2: Yes, one of the adrenaline activities that we did in this national park because, you know, there are sometimes where there aren't any guardrails.
3: Yeah.
2: And you're looking, you're like, you better keep your eyes forward. But, yeah, the views are spectacular, so it is hard to tear your eyes away from the view to look forward on the road. But it's freaky, Bob.
1: I mean, your tire's dangerous. Your tire's right next to the curb, which is 11,000 feet above the Earth's surface. Check it out, everybody.
4: If we're willing to learn. Wolf crossing. Look, he looks both ways before crossing the street.
5: Nestled among the majestic Rocky Mountains in Colorado is a true natural wonder that gives its visitors a breathtaking escape. Spanning the Continental Divide and capturing the essence of the rugged American West is a national park with timeless allure. It's one of the highest in the nation and encompasses soaring peaks, glistening alpine lakes, meadows, and over 300 miles of hiking trails. They call it the Land of Extremes, and we are here to discover it all. Welcome to Rocky Mountain National Park. In 1915, President Woodrow Wilson signed the Rocky Mountain National Park Act, making it America's ninth national park. This natural sanctuary spans a staggering 415 square miles. Over 4.5 million visitors come to experience this captivating landscape every year.
2: We are driving on Trail Ridge Road, which is the highest continuously paved road in the entire United States. My knuckles are white because if you look out this way, I'm not going to take my eyes off the road, but it is just a sheer drop off. It's pretty freaky being this high.
5: Trail Ridge Road spans 48 miles and connects the east and west sides of the park. As it winds up the mountain and above the tree line, visitors experience thrilling Colorado views.
2: If you go back to the years between 1920 and 1932, that is when things get wild because there was the Old Fall River Road, and it was the only motor access throughout the national park, but it was full of hairpin turns, narrow lanes, steep inclines. So we're pretty lucky to be able to do this today, but I mean, this still feels like kind of a dangerous drive if you ask me.

0: I just wanted to pull over for a second to show you how high up we are. So when you look around, you get these panoramic views and just an elite insight to the natural beauty this park has to offer.
1: It's wild to think this area was first explored by people over 11,000 years ago. The Ute Native Americans lived here until the 1700s. The U.S. government acquired the

land that is now the park with the Louisiana Purchase in 1803. Trail Ridge Road led us up to this moment. This is one of the four distinct ecosystems in Rocky Mountain National Park. We are at an elevation of 11,796 feet, which brings us to the alpine tundra. Right now, we are above where trees grow, which means the animals up here are well adapted to the environment. It is very cold, I can tell you that much. It's 47 degrees right now, even though we are in the middle of summer. The average summer temperature is 55 degrees. So it is cold up here, and unlike the animals, we are not well adapted, so we're going to move on. This park is even more marvelous than I could have ever imagined.

With the time we have in this park, it was so hard to decide which hikes to do. Since the park's landscape was shaped by glacial activity during the last ice age, a lot of the lakes here were formed by glaciers. That, of course, lends to a beautiful view. Today we are going with the Lake Hiiaha Trail because, one, it's been recommended to us countless times, and two, it's the most fun to say. So, follow me. Oh my gosh, look at this. We are at our first lake. That's what's so great about this trail, because you get to see so many things along the way. And we have some lily pads in the water. The birds are chirping. It feels so enchanting. And the good news is we get to keep going and see more lakes, more trees, and more views. So can't beat that.

0: that wildlife crossing.
1: Let's go.
2: The animal diversity here is astounding, with over 280 species of birds alone. The park is home to plenty of fish, amphibians, and mammals. Not only that, Rocky Mountain National Park has 141 confirmed species of butterflies. That's more than some states. That being said, you can understand why visitors rate wildlife watching as the park's number one activity. Mentioned Rocky Mountain National Park is one of the highest in the nation. There are 60 mountain peaks over 12,000 feet. That is impressive. And even though it hurts your lungs to climb up this mountain and to try to speak, it is well worth it because you get world-renowned views like this one. The Continental Divide winds across the Rocky Mountain Range, dividing rivers and streams that flow into the Pacific Ocean from those flowing into the Atlantic. The landscape here has been carved in such a way that you can experience a range of ecological zones. These views are exceptional. The idyllic meadows, soaring mountaintops, and winding creeks all in one trip.
0: There is such a harmonious balance in nature. Just to see how it all works together is spectacular. For example, we just came across this waterfall. It winds through these trees that have been here for years and years. The sights, the smells, the sounds, and every little bit is different. So our experience here has been so far so good. The ranger at the beginning of this trail said there is a 900-year-old tree and we would know it when we saw it, and this has got to be it because that looks really old. And oh my gosh, there is no way this is real. That blue is so much richer than I thought it was going to be. Whew. Best view in the house. Here we are, Lake Hiaha. Its name is derived from a Native American word that translates to Lake of Many Rocks. And looking around, you can see that that is obviously fitting. These rocks were actually carried here by glaciers. The color of this lake can vary throughout the year and under different light conditions. The time of day, weather, how much sediment there is, that can all influence how the water looks. That natural interaction between light, minerals, sediment, and geological processes can all create that stunning blue color.
2: After a lot of deliberation and dares from other hikers, we had to get a little bit closer.
0: It's one thing looking at it, but we have to see how cold it is. Oh my gosh, you guys! Oh my god! Who is riding you guys? This is Park.
2: Whether you come here to hike among this tranquil environment, cliff jump into crystal clear water, hang out with some animals, or enjoy a scenic drive with magnificent views, Rocky Mountain National Park gives you endless opportunities for adventure and serenity. Tomorrow, we're headed to Boulder, Colorado to check out one of the hottest restaurants in town, West End Tavern. And of course, it wouldn't be parked without a friendly competition.
3: Abby, a lot of fun things to unpack right here. When you finally got there, it's 11,790-something feet.
4: Mm-hmm.
3: Could you feel the lack of oxygen at that point?
4: Yeah, I mean, well, I didn't realize going to Rocky Mountain, obviously you're in this terrain where a lot of mountains, mm-hmm. but you experience, like, the tundra, because, you know, things don't grow up high. And then you go into these valleys where there are alpine lakes and then there's a bunch of trees. So it's one of the more varied terrains of any national park I've ever been to. So a lot of opportunities to have multiple different types of experiences all in one.
3: And then you rock around and you see this 900-year-old tree that's still, I guess it's alive.
4: Yeah, I'm like, they said, hey, look for the 900-year-old tree. And I was like, okay, great. It looked like a grandma, you know, like, well, it embodied the spirit of a grandma, you know, twisted all up. But yeah, Lake Hiaha is one of my, honestly, like, it's so hard for me to pick a favorite. Mm-hmm. But this one you see and you're like, there's no way that the water can be that blue,
3: right,
4: and
3: right.
4: that it's all glacial water. So when we talk about water temperatures, mm-hmm. this one was Ooh. Freezing.
3: Oh.
4: And there was a little rock, and we saw someone jump off the rock, and everyone's like, Abby, you got to go out there and swim. I'm like, the shoot's not over yet. And they're like, but yeah, you got to do it. And then, of course, all the people around were like, yeah, Abby, you got to do it. People I don't even know.
3: It's the worst. I mean, don't dare to do anything. Oh, yeah? Yeah. I could do
4: if
3: this.
4: If someone double dog dares me to do anything, I will do it.
3: I mean, I've seen it. We'll talk about that again. Again, you're going in there. The first thing, just didn't even look like he touched the water. Just right in.
4: Yeah,
3: just jumping off the rock.
4: You can't dip your toe. You just got to do the shock of the cold plunge. It was worth it, though. It was quite refreshing, but it was one of those times where if you ever dunk your head under cold enough water, you get an immediate brain freeze.
3: Oh, yeah.
4: I felt like I just sucked down a Slurpee.
3: I'm just glad he didn't lock up and like go to the bottom, and that was the end of it. No more show.
4: Yeah, that wouldn't be good.
3: No more show. But I always ask you this. When you open up the expanses with the video, does the camera even do it justice?
4: No, never. And even when I take photos, I love photography, so I always bring, I don't know if you guys watching at home have ever noticed, I always have a camera around my neck, camera on my shoulder, my iPhone, but I have a film camera and I have a DSLR, and then I have my iPhone, and I take different photos on each camera because I want to see which one does it the most justice. Never works out that way.
3: Oh, you know what's amazing too? It's 300 miles of hiking right around there.
4: Mm-hmm.
3: What'd you do, like 299?
4: We did 307, even though there's only 300. Yeah, but Rocky Mountain's interesting, too, because you had to, back when we went, you had to get a permit to drive in there. So, they really time it out, so you do get kind of some undisturbed views because you can do a lot of climbing.
3: You've got the big trees, you've got the glacial impacts. It's beautiful. Don't go anywhere. We'll-

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1: And welcome back to Park Places. I'm Bob Van Dillon along with Abby Hornacek, and we're going to take you away from all the rigorous work of your legs going up and down mountains to working out your stomach.
2: You got to replenish with some protein, and that's what this was for. Maybe replenish is a bad word to use because it was taxing.
1: Wait till you see what's coming up now, because I have several questions about when Abby didn't feel so great. If you don't know what I'm talking about, check out this next segment.
3: You know, sometimes there are roadblocks in your way, but this is just a metaphor for life. You can get past those roadblocks and succeed on the right path. And that is my wisdom for the day.
4: I can smell these from about 8 doors down.
5: Nice.
4: And they led me right here.
5: Perfect.
4: They smell delicious and they look delicious. They're huge. So you make all of these in-house?
5: We do.
4: Tell me the process.
5: Take the freshest, biggest wings we can find, confit them on a low temperature in oil, crisp them up at the end, toss in some Frank's Red Hot, some butter, Worcestershire sauce, black pepper, and a little brown sugar.
4: That sounds delicious and like the key to success. So I want to try these.
5: Okay.
4: But you guys do something fun here.
5: Yeah.
4: We're about to do a competition.
5: The Winginator.
4: Right? The Winginator. Yeah. So I have to eat 50 in 30 minutes?
5: Correct.
4: I think I'm ready. You bring the wings, I'll bring the appetite.
5: You got it.
6: Okay, just to clarify something here. These were not little wings you get at Wingstop. These things were monsters and almost the size of my hand.
4: My goodness. There are 50 on here?
7: There's 50 on there, Abby.
4: Holy moly. I have to finish all of these?
7: I get to
4: finish.
7: Yeah, that's exactly right.
4: All right, Jeremy here is the general manager, and you're going to be judging us.
7: Yes.
4: What are the rules?
7: So the rules are you have to finish all the wings or all the chicken within 30 minutes.
4: Okay.
7: Okay? But you have to finish everything that's in your mouth as well.
4: So I can't hold the chicken in my mouth and then walk off?
7: No.
4: Bummer.
7: You also cannot leave the table.
4: There goes two of the techniques I had.
6: I was doing my best to sweet talk the judge so he'd maybe have a little sympathy for me.
7: And by the way, I can disqualify at any time.
6: Which clearly did not work.
4: I did a lot of research, I watched a lot of game film, and I didn't know if I should eat today, but I did end up eating breakfast and lunch because I needed to expand my stomach. So I think I'm ready to go.
7: All right, you're ready for the
4: challenge. Chef Ronnie has never done this before, I hear.
7: This is my first go.
4: I am so happy that I'm making you do this then. Thanks for agreeing.
7: Thank you for being here.
6: And just like that, it was game on.
7: 3, 2, 1, go.
8: I've been preparing my whole life for this.
9: How are you swallowing it so fast?
7: All of it. All the meat. Looks like Chef Ronnie has a technique. 49 more to go.
9: Hey, Ronnie, I think they need you back in the kitchen. Try to get him to leave the table to get disqualified. They call me Abby Chestnut.
7: Are those buns looking? Buns looking okay?
9: They're looking pretty clean.
7: All right, they're pretty clean, pretty clean. Wow.
10: Oh, good.
9: Yeah.
7: There you go.
9: Talk about technique.
6: There's no denying that competitive eating is a workout, and I was quick to learn that the hard way.
9: I'm sweating more now than I do when I hike in the national parks. Let's go. Come on. How many I got?
7: I think you got 5 over there. Chef, I think you have about 6. You can do this, Abby.
9: Before I go on a date with someone, I need them to see these videos. So they know what they're getting into.
7: There you go. That's a good criteria.
9: I'm sweating. Are you sweating? I don't know if it's the meat sweats or...
7: You're going to have the meat sweats.
9: It's all in the head. You can do anything for 30 minutes.
7: Yep.
9: My mom told me never to speak with my mouth open, though.
6: I was starting to slow down, so it was time for a new strategy.
9: I'm looking for the smaller ones.
7: You're on your, 7th wing there?
10: How much meat is on those bones over there,
9: Judge?
7: Don't be looking.
9: It's me.
7: You don't need to work. Nothing to see.
9: We're just winging it out here.
7: Don't forget. Get the trophy.
9: Oh, you're right. Oh, now I have all the motivation. I'm doing it more for bragging rights. Holy cow, this is so much harder than it looks.
7: So you guys are about 8 minutes in. You have 22 more minutes to go.
10: It's not over yet.
7: Not over yet.
9: I need to pick up my pace.
7: Yep, you need to pick up your pace.
10: Yeah.
6: Chef Ronnie was a pro, but I also don't like to lose.
7: Taking a breather.
2: Trying to go fast so that it doesn't settle in my stomach, you know?
9: I think I'm starting to hallucinate.
2: Never been so close to crying before.
6: So until this moment, I thought the meat sweats were a myth, but I can assure you they are not. I was about to be humiliated by Chef Ronnie, so I tried my best to rally in the 11th hour.
7: Looks like Abby's regrouping. Her tempo's picking back up. Uh-oh.
9: Well,
10: I'm right there. I'm right there. But
9: come on.
7: There you go. There you go. You're getting the rhythm. Nope, you're out.
9: Disqualified. I'm so
6: sorry. I just couldn't last any longer and unfortunately had to wave the white flag.
9: I feel like I'm going to pass out.
7: Oh, yeah.
9: All right.
7: Don't forget, you're in altitude.
9: I'm embarrassed to say I have to tap out right now. Good work. I'm impressed.
7: Good job.
9: Should we see what the count is?
6: The final count? I ate 17 wings to Ronnie's 23. I accepted defeat, although a waitress did pull me aside on my way out and told me I was able to eat more wings than a couple of Colorado University football players did earlier that week. And I'm still trying to figure out if that's a good or bad thing.
9: I ate 17!
7: Yes!
9: Thank you guys very much for having us. And the wings were delicious, by the way.
7: Thank you.
9: I didn't want to eat them fast because they were so good. That's, yeah. Let's go with that.
1: The Winginator, 50 wings in 30 minutes.
2: I went into that so confidently, and then I saw the size of the wings, and yeah. I was like, this is not Buffalo Wild Wing. These suckers are like that big.
1: What was the spice like, too? Was it all kind of hot?
2: It was pretty mild, which was good.
1: Okay.
2: But, you know, I am so competitive, Bob.
1: I know.
2: And I still think about it. I think I'm also still full. This is a couple years ago, and I'm like, oh, I can't eat a wing. They were delicious, though, so that helped.
1: Well, I'm looking at it, and it was to me, it was the funniest segment I've seen you ever do. Because you weren't acting. You could see on your face, like, uh-oh.
2: I didn't know. I never thought about it. Because I'm like, oh, you know, what's a Joey Chestnut? I tried to channel my inner Joey Chestnut, even though they were wings and not hot dogs.
1: You can't just do that, though. It's like all of a sudden becoming Wayne Gretzky after skating twice.
2: Yeah. No, it's so true. And I was asking everyone for their tips. And I'm, you know, I think it's a mental thing. And I did not have the mental
1: strength. I don't think
2: strength.
1: So. 50 fat wings in 30 minutes. Yeah. Is that mental? That's like, that's stretching you out.
2: Yeah, I know. I said this in the clip, but I think the greatest compliment I ever got was from the waitress who was like, you might not have eaten them all, but you ate more than the Colorado football players did. And I'm like, yes, I'm adding that to my LinkedIn.
1: That is incredible. And my other question when I was watching, I was like, all right, at what wing did you realize you can't finish this?
2: I think it was like, you know, maybe 7 in, I was like, whoa, I'm a little full.
1: I know. Meanwhile, the chef is stripping them out like this.
2: Yeah, he made me look bad. Yeah. He was a pro,
1: well,
2: man.
1: He clearly had done it before.
2: Oh, yeah. And he was the one that made the wings. So it was good because they tasted delicious. I did not have to pretend like they tasted good. But yeah, those meat sweats were serious. And yeah. I was like, is there a medication for this? Like, do it. Listen, is there a supplement I could take to make the meat sweats go away?
1: You were beating up. You could see it.
2: Yeah.
1: You're actually beating up. And then you left the camera. What did we not see when you left?
2: I did not throw up.
1: That's what I thought.
2: People have asked me this. That's cheating, and you get disqualified, even though I was already disqualified. But something you didn't see was every single one of my friends have now set. There's a photo that someone took of me mid-wing where I have sweat beating down my face. They all have it set to my profile picture.
1: You all shined up right there.
2: Yeah.
1: I mean, it was a fun way to do that right there. I'll tell you this, though. there's not enough water in the world to wash that kind of spicy chicken down.
2: No, and it almost makes it worse because the water makes you full.
1: Oh, yeah.
2: And it takes up room, precious room in your stomach that you need for these wings. But so, yeah, that was one of the most challenging, if not the most, that was more challenging of an activity than climbing Half Dome.
1: No, really?
2: Yep.
1: Well, that's because
2: you heard it here first.
1: You're not used to eating like that. You don't usually stuff yourself.
2: No,
1: you're
2: I mean, I do. But
1: no, but not like that. My goodness. But and then to make things even, I would say, worse, wait till you see what she does right after that. Hopefully it wasn't the same day because she does this thrill ride coming up after the break. You're not going to want to miss.

0: Call now and your gift's impact will be doubled.
1: Hey, welcome back to Park Places. I'm Bob Van Dillen along with Abby Hornacek at the Rocky Mountain National Park. And this was shot out of order, thank goodness, coming off the wing extravaganza and now going on a thrill ride.
2: Yes, we did. Full transparency, we filmed this out of order. The wings thank were goodness. Last, thank goodness. But the pterodactyl was no joke.
1: Yeah, you're hitting speeds of 100 miles per hour on this thing. If you haven't seen, if you don't know what we're talking about, it's right through a canyon on essentially a zip line. Check it out.
2: Yeah. Do you have to warm up with the chicken dance?
3: The next day, I woke up with a fiery sensation in my mouth. Just a little reminder of the intense wing-eating frenzy I indulged in the day prior. But little did I know that that burning sensation was just a taste of the exhilaration I would encounter on this next activity.
2: Next adventure brings us to Cave of the Winds, where I am about to get a little bit of an adrenaline rush, but I will let Trip here explain more. Hi, Trip.
4: Hi, Abby. Hey, thanks for joining us here at Cave of the Winds, 7,000 feet above sea level. You're about to ride the one-of-a-kind pterodactyl.
2: What is the pterodactyl?
4: The pterodactyl is a giant canyon swing. We'll drop you down into the canyon, 250 feet at 100 miles an hour, pulling 2.5 Gs, 400 feet away in less than 4 seconds.
2: Less than four seconds?
4: The chair does fly faster than vomit.
2: Oh, good. Thank goodness I didn't need anything today.
4: Well, just look away from me when we do it, all right?
2: Are you going to ride it with me?
4: I hope so.
2: Oh, thank goodness.
4: Somebody's got to hold my hand.
2: All right, well, it sounds like it's time.
4: It is.
2: Let's do it.
4: Go.
2: Okay.
3: The parks team was about to experience thrill like never before.
2: This just became real. This is a lot higher than I thought. Who signed me up for this? You're telling me I'm gonna sit on this thing and I'm gonna just drop into the canyon 100 miles an hour?
4: Yes, you will.
2: Do people throw up on this?
4: Sometimes. Sometimes they do. They pass out more often than they throw
2: up. They pass out?
4: They pass out, yes.
2: Okay, all right. Well, let's see if it makes me pass out, shall we?
4: Have a seat.
2: Are these cables strong enough?
4: This cable is rated at 16 tons. It can swing your house.
2: Okay, but if I'm in the house?
4: And if you're in the house, well, that's your call.
2: Because we're in the house now. Woo. You guys make sure those things are buckled, huh?
5: Whoa.
4: It's not real.
2: I don't like this. Take me off. Get me off of this thing.
4: Okay, Ross, I think she's done.
5: I'm not going to make you do anything you don't want to do.
2: Yes, you are.
5: I'm going to bop the chair forward, though.
2: I'm so scared. Oh, my gosh.
4: She's a little noisy.
5: Hey, photo, we are ready for it.
2: This is so fun.
5: Welcome to Williams Canyon. Hold on tight or let go.
4: So this is what happens.
2: Okay. Oh, my God. Oh, my God.
4: Ever seen a Roadrunner cartoon?
5: Three, two, one.

0: beautiful view.
1: Oh my God. Ooh, I now see why people pass out. Oh, look at that view. Oh, my wish.
0: Here's how the cave was discovered. They crawled up through there.
1: This part is lovely. Once I catch my breath, I feel like I just ran a marathon.
0: Well, 7,000 feet, we got a lot less oxygen up here, so yeah, it's not uncommon that people pass out. No, we're doing okay. You've just been dactyled.
1: I've been dactyled. Oh my gosh.
2: Not gonna lie, that was a little terrifying, so obviously, we had to try it again.
3: 3, 2, 1, go!
1: I sprayed ya.
0: I feel like we're close now. We bonded.
1: The beauty, the grace,
0: the majesty.
1: The majesty.
0: You know, Pike's Peak, which is right over here, inspired Catherine Lee Bates to write the poem "America the Beautiful" from the view atop Pike's Peak. More than a mile higher than we are here, 2 miles above sea level.
1: Well, I can see why she was inspired.
0: Woo. So now, how does this compare with other crazy adventures you've
1: this
0: had?
1: This was actually really crazy. I've done a lot of crazy things, and this was up there. Because you're falling into a canyon, you're going 100 miles per hour, you're free falling for a few seconds, and then you're just swinging, and you're twisting, and you're looking every which way. So thank you for taking me on that.
2: The pterodactyl was the last stop on our adventure at Rocky Mountain National Park. Our journey here really did unfold like a fairy tale.
4: 1, 2, 3, 4!
2: Rocky Mountain National Park really spoke to nature's untamed beauty. Not only did we get views like this, but we also dropped 100 miles an hour into a canyon, walked wolves through the Garden of the Gods, and ate a lot of wings. Thank you so much for coming along on this journey with me. We'll see you next time on Parked.

0: don't stop. Yep. Believe. Okay. That's a little off tune.
1: All right.
0: Sometimes when I'm bored, I try to learn different bird calls. So I have the quack, and then I have. You think any of them heard me? The Continental Divide runs north to south throughout the park, which means you get a lot of rocks that you can trip on. Does my mic sound okay? Hello, hello, hello, hello, hello, hello, hello. Untamed beauty. Yeah. Okay.
2: Hallucinating? Twitching?
0: I was trying to think of a dactyl pun, but
2: Yeah, it's
0: I will dactyly be doing that again. I will definitely
3: see,
0: do that again.
3: This is why I only work with professionals.
0: Oh my gosh, you guys. Oh my god. What is wrong with you guys?
4: Hiya hot, it was hiya cold. I'm
5: All right, so Abby, when I was writing down my notes to talk to you about this, I wrote down pterodactyl, the actual spelling. It's not that. It's called the pterodactyl.
0: Terror, yes. And it was a terror because they basically pull you up and it's kind of, I don't want to say it's rickety because it's definitely safe, but you know when you go to a fair and you're like, is this thing going to stop? It feels like that, and they pull you up and you don't know. I think the scariest thing about some of these activities is you don't know what to expect.
5: Right.
0: That's the worst part. It's the suspense. So you're just sitting there, your feet dangling, and you're like, when are they going to let me go? And then you go soaring into this canyon, and something I found out after the fact is that the cave itself is haunted.
5: Oh, so the one you could see when you were going back and forth like a pendulum?
0: Yep. I don't know if that made it into the show, but they've had some experiences there. And I'm like, if I see a ghost while I'm on the pterodactyl, that's going to be...
5: Haunted how? Could you hear noises? Do you see
0: they've seen apparitions?
5: No kidding.
0: Yeah.
5: Oh, yep. Wow. What are the scariest thing the guy goes, don't worry, the cable itself can hold 16 tons. Like, that's great. What about the bolts that are holding the cable
0: yeah,
5: onto
0: exactly.
5: the chair?
0: And I'm like, the cable can hold 16 tons until after my wing eating contest.
5: I know. These two
0: I might not make
5: right
0: the weight
5: there.
0: Limit.
5: No, but it was perfectly safe. You did it more than once.
0: Yes, that one actually, it was so fun. It's different from bungee jumping because when you bungee jump, you fall. There's a free fall aspect before you get pulled back up, which is an activity we did at another park. Mm-hmm. But this one, you are riding down with the, but it does, you do feel that drop in your stomach. I like the tickly
5: right.
0: feeling. Again,
5: right.
0: is I think what the professionals say is the tickly feeling. Yeah, you get that pretty bad on the way down. So that's why you have to scream.
5: Yeah, you let it all out.
0: Yeah.
5: I did 100 miles per hour.
0: Like yeah.
5: Even. That's pretty good.
0: It is. It's fun. It's like getting into a car. I don't know if you've ever done, like, you know, one of those sports cars.
5: The Richard Petty have done the whole experience, right.
0: It feels like that, but you're suspended in the air flying into a canyon.
5: That guy is all calm about it. And it looked like, at first, you only had one seatbelt that were going across.
0: Yeah.
5: That's just the way it was shot, but you had a whole entire harness.
0: We did. And, you know, I don't know if you've ever seen those videos where someone gets released and the guy goes like, oh, wait,
5: they didn't
0: click the thing. And I'm like, the guy that was running the machine, he had a bit of that personality. And I was like, I hope you play some sort of prank on
5: so
0: me.
5: So you were waiting for it.
0: Yeah.
5: When the gates opened like this, I was like, oh, man, that's a great shot right there because it just opens up the entire valley.
0: You see it. And you don't know how far you're going to fall before. Or it catches you.
5: Yeah.
0: So again, talking about that suspense, that's the worst part about it. But the vista was gorgeous. And again, you're experiencing the park and the surrounding area in such a different way when you do an activity like that, because it's something you can't do on your own. You don't just have one of these things like a cable and some bolts in your back trunk.
5: This was such a fun show because you've got the Huskies that look like Huskies, but they're actually wolves that you are dealing with out there at Rocky National Park. The Rocky Mountain National Park is one of the most scenic things I've ever seen.
0: Yes, and those wolves, there's the jokes of, you know, you have a little chihuahua and that descended from something.
5: These
0: animals.
5: Wolf, no way. Huskies I could see, but not a chihuahua. So if you love that adventure, there's more park places with Abby Hornacek on Fox Weather.

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4: This is awesome.
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3: This is Parked.

0: Grand Staff Canyon in Moab with Court Wright of Moab Adventure Center, and things are getting a little bit interesting.
1: I've been waiting all trip for this.
2: Oh, yeah. See, that's what I like to see.
3: Yeah, right?
2: 120 feet.
0: All right, here we go.
2: I can't wait for this free hang.
0: Not gonna lie, our last rappel was a little tricky to navigate.
2: Woo! This is high. You know what? I might go. I'm gonna go in the water. Oh, that's deep water. All right. You sure there's no snakes in here?
0: This one, though, was all about the views. After working through the first 30 feet on the side of the canyon, it turned into a free hang the rest of the way, providing me with a perfect view of Morning Glory Natural Bridge, a bridge spanning 243 feet. It's the sixth largest natural rock span in the United States.
2: I feel like Spider-Woman.
3: She's down.
2: Stuck the landing. That was so cool. I want to do that over and over again. Oh.
4: Off tag.
2: Because you're just floating there. Can you pull me back up so I can go back down?
4: Yeah, Court can totally pull you back
2: up. Perfect. Court, we need you to pull me back up.
0: All right, we made it down, but now it was time to make it out. That required a nice little 2-mile hike, complete with some paths through a few patches of poison ivy. It definitely was an authentic Utah experience.
2: We just got back from the best canyoneering ever. Court, thank you so much.
5: Absolutely, Abby. It was a wonderful time.
0: We finished up at Moab Adventure Center, but there was one more stop we wanted to hit before calling it a day.

We took a little side trip to Dead Horse Point State Park because it's really close to both Arches and Canyonlands. Three different locals told us that this is the must-see spot for sunset. And one actually said that he prefers this view to that of the Grand Canyon. This is a long, skinny mesa that sits 2,000 feet above the Colorado River. The legend here is that the cowboys of the late 1800s chased wild mustangs onto Dead Horse Point using the narrow neck of the mesa to block off the natural corral. The cowboys supposedly took the best mustangs and left the rest. Plus, if you're a huge Thelma and Louise fan, this is where they filmed the last scene of the movie. So take it all in.

0: All of this action left us with a memorable day. The canyoneering trip was that good kind of tiring, and also fascinating when you dig deeper into the history of the surrounding terrain.
1: All right, cool!
0: And Dead Horse State Park was all kinds of amazing, rugged and cinematic all in one. And as the sun went down at Dead Horse, we would wake up to a new day at Arches National Park.

home of the largest density of natural sandstone arches in the world. With over 2,000 documented arches, this park also boasts a visual wonderland of pinnacles, balanced rocks, and other geologic formations. Welcome to Arches National Park. Arches National Park is quintessential Utah. The state's license plate features the delicate arch, so you know this is a defining part of what makes Utah so special. So we're hiking to Delicate Arch, and if you're going to come to Arches National Park, you got to see this place. It's about a 3-mile hike, round trip. Not too bad, but I would suggest doing it earlier in the day because it's a little hot, and as you can tell, I'm out of breath, so a little bit of elevation, but definitely worth it. Hopefully, we'll see you when

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1: The hike was a little intense in the heat, but I can't say we weren't warned. A ranger here at the park told us that it would be pretty steep without much shade to rest under. So shout out to the crew and my parents for taking on the challenge without any hesitation at all.
2: It's just a walk in a park. I don't know what's so hard about this.
1: A little word to the wise. If you are doing this hike, make sure you bring plenty of water. I feel like this is the Rocky Hill. Can someone sing me the Rocky song? Dun dun dun dun dun dun dun dun dun dun dun dun dun dun dun dun dun dun dun dun dun dun dun dun dun dun dun dun dun dun dun dun dun dun dun dun dun dun dun dun dun dun dun dun dun dun dun dun dun dun 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

0: we're starting here at Delicate Arch because you could argue this is the most well-known natural stone arch in the world. In fact, when you Google the word geology, which is obviously a very broad term, a picture of this arch comes up. This opening here beneath the arch is 46 feet high and 32 feet wide, which makes it the largest freestanding arch in the park. Throughout history, it's been called Cowboy's Chaps, Old Maid's Bloomers, Salt Wash Arch. Then a 1934 article described the arch as, quote, the most delicately chiseled arch in the entire area. Thus the name Delicate Arch. Just like the other arches here, the rock expanded and cracked and began to erode away, leaving this enchanting feature. As we were leaving Delicate Arch, something caught my eye that I had read a lot about, and it perfectly exemplifies the fact there's even more to this park than its arches. Look behind me. This is balanced rock. Now, it looks like the rock is balancing, but what you're actually seeing is a boulder of Entrada sandstone attached to an eroding pedestal of Dewey Bridge mudstone. Now picture 27 blue whales. That's how much this thing is estimated to weigh. That's about 3,600 tons, or 7.2 million pounds. All happening right here in nature. And to give the height a little bit of context, I'm about 5'10". That rock up there is about 128 feet tall, so definitely a sight to see. Massive arches and rock formations from afar was one thing, but it also made me want to get out there and explore the land for myself. So what better way to do just that than with a 4x4 tour with the legendary Moab Cowboy? Kent Green, aka the Moab Cowboy, is the owner of Moab Cowboy Country Off-Road Adventures. He's a retired sheriff and rescue commander and the expert in the off-road trail surrounding Arches National Park. Moab Cowboy, what's going on?
1: Pretty good, how are you?
0: So good, I'm excited to do a little four-wheel driving.
1: Yeah, we're gonna go on petrified sand dunes and guarantee you the first hill we come to is gonna break you in right off the bat. It's gonna let you know what you're in for.
0: It's the warm-up?
1: It's a warm-up, yeah.
0: Great.
1: It's a warm-up, you'll love it. You can expect steep hills. And going down steep hills, look around you. The beautiful scenery.
0: Great
1: vista. That's what Moab's about.
0: So I've heard a lot about you. You're a legend around here. Why are you called the Moab Cowboy?
1: That's what people called me, was the cowboy. And then we decided to do our own. And my wife actually is the one who says, are you kidding me? We're just going to call it the Moab Cowboy. That's what you're known for.
0: Your wife's family were ranchers.
1: Yes, seven generations.
0: Seven generations here in Moab.
1: Here in Moab, yes.
0: What was it like seven generations ago here?
1: Hard times. They pulled hand carts, wagons, but they had a will to explore and a will to survive, and because the land was for the taking at that time.
0: Yeah, it seems like that will to explore has continued on because we're about to do this today.
1: Yeah, we're just doing it a little bit different. A little more ponies than what they have.

0: to, quote, load up and tackle Hell's Revenge. We are about to drive up petrified sand dunes. Moab Cowboy said, follow me. So we're following him.
1: Is it? We're going to break her in real quick.
2: Okay.
0: Oh, we're already on the edge. This is actually really scary. We're on the edge of this sand dune. What if you fall? He said, trust your vehicle. Me and this vehicle are really going to be in a relationship after this because I'm definitely going to trust this thing.
1: I'll guarantee it. She's got both hands on that wheel.
2: Oh, yes.
0: I have a permanent smile glued on my face. I can't make it stop. This is so fun. We're barely even on the trail yet.
3: We made a pit stop for something the Moab Cowboy said was a must-see, a trip back to the Mesozoic era.
0: You had said something about dinosaur tracks. Are they around here?
1: Yeah, we have a lot of dinosaur species evidence of tracks in our area. You know, Allosaurus, Stegosaurus, Brontosaurus, Raptors, and the list goes on. It's just a matter of learning how to read the rock and know where they're at.
0: Can we try?
1: Yeah, let's go over here and look at them.
0: Okay, let's go. Wow.
1: So when you're walking around, you got a great big giant book in front of you. All right, all you gotta do is learn to read it. So out here, you can find seashells in the rock in certain formations. You can find fish fossils. You can find crinoids, petrified seaweed. You can find dinosaur bones. You can also find dinosaur tracks if you know what you're looking for. So pay attention to the ground. So we're looking at the ground, and right over here, we've got some dinosaur tracks. Now, these tracks are 190 million years old. Right here is a right footprint of an Allosaurus dinosaur going that way. Okay? Now, if you look, right over here is a left footprint coming towards me. You see the three toes? One, two, three. There's a reason for that. That's one step from there to over there.
0: What?
1: And one step from there to here. An Allosaurus is just a little bit smaller than T-Rex.
3: We hit the trail again to inevitably test my 4x4 skills.
0: Oh, we're going over that thing? Oh, boy. Oh, boy. Oh, gosh, oh, gosh, oh, gosh, oh, gosh, oh, gosh, oh, gosh, oh, gosh, oh, gosh, oh, gosh. 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I feel like I'm on a roller coaster, but there's nothing attaching me to the track. Look at that view! I am already having the time of my life. Oh my gosh! What was that trail called?
1: You like that, huh?
0: I liked that a lot.
1: We're on a trail called Hell's Revenge. And there's different theories on how Hell's Revenge was named. One of them is where a guy was a motorcycle enthusiast, and we're back in the 50s. His name was Dick Wilson, and he was out here one day when it was really hot like it is today, and he just took off his hat and wiped his brow and said, man, this has got to be Hell's Revenge. And I believe that's how the name got stuck.
0: Driving up here, it makes a whole lot of sense. It's really hot today.
1: It does. It is pretty warm today.
0: What is it, 104?
1: 104 degrees.
0: So can we continue on?
1: Yeah, we're going to head right on down the trail. We got some hills that I think that you'll like.
0: Okay.
1: And just follow me and make sure that you do what I do. You'll be fine.
0: All right, I'm following you.
1: All right.
0: Moab Cowboy, let's do it.
1: We'll do it.
0: This is so awesome. I love this thing.
3: On the next edition of Parked.
0: Wow. It feels like we're driving into the sky.
3: Just when you thought it couldn't get any better.
0: Oh, my gosh.
2: Oh, look at that shot.
3: It does.

0: How far was it? A mile in? Once we get to the top of this little hill, it's got to be close, right? I'm sure. I was like, this drone stuff is going to be awesome. Awesome. Oh, no, you're going to use that, aren't you, Rob? Dave, if I knew you were doing so many feet shots, I would have worked out my calves a little more.
1: Can you take a step back? Okay.
0: Trying to kill me, Trez?
2: I can't sleep because my

0: 4.
1: On this edition of Parked.
2: Oh, look at that shot.
3: So Moab Cowboy said, don't dink around. I now know why.
4: Nothing's gonna bring me down.
1: Moab is an adventurer's wonderland, and the Moab Cowboy proves to be the ultimate guide.
3: We are driving straight down. This is so awesome. I love this thing.
1: And one more peek at Arches National Park. There were huge sections of this arch that fell off, but still hanging on by a thread. Plus, we pack up for the next leg of our trip, RV style.
3: That wasn't me! That was the RV!
1: And danger is at every turn.
3: Time to go axe throw.
5: There goes the GoPro.
1: I learned that the hard way.
3: I won't make that mistake again.
1: This is Parked.

0: All right, we're at Hell's Revenge, not only navigating the terrain, but also gaining knowledge about some of the remnants you can find here from millions of years ago. And with Kent Green, aka the Moab Cowboy, we hop behind the wheel of a four-wheel drive.
1: It feels like we're driving into the sky. Oh, so we're going down this.
2: This is called Snaggletooth.
1: This is what we're doing, huh? Okay. We are really doing this.
0: Navigating petrified sand dunes in a 4x4 is serious business.
1: We're experiencing some unexpected turbulence. I would love to know who thought, hey, let's go drive over the petrified sand dunes. I want to meet that person. So Moab Cowboy said these things weren't built for speed, and at first I was like, what? Come on, I want to go fast. And going down this petrified sand dune, I now know why. We are driving straight down. He also said, don't dink around, which is something my dad always says, so I feel like I can't be dinking around because seriously, you've got to stay on the trail on this thing.
0: And stay on the trail we did, not only for our safety, but for the preservation of the nearly 23 million acres of public land around us. It was pretty unbelievable. Woo!
2: The Bureau of Land Management, we started designating trails, and that way we could keep people in certain areas without destroying the environment.
1: We're going sideways. All right. You guys see this view? This is the ultimate four-wheel driving. Oh, yes, we are going up this. Here we go. I'm so glad I'm driving this thing. Over, but the good news is I think we get to go back over Devil's Backbone, which was a blast.

0: You like that, huh?
1: I like that. I was trying to think of words to describe it. I think invigorating, one of the best things I've ever done in my life.
0: Oh, maybe. That's awesome.
1: Thank you so much. Not only was that so fun, but I learned a lot from you, too.
0: Oh,
1: so
0: good, good.
1: Really appreciate it. Thank you so much.
0: Thank you.
1: All right.
2: Another day of our road trip had come to a close as the Moab Cowboy drove off into the sunset. Luckily for us, our time at Arches National Park wasn't over just yet. We had one more day to see as much of the park as possible. Arches encompasses just over 76,000 acres, or 119 square miles, and attracts more than 1.5 million visitors every year. And according to the National Park Service, that number is growing. Some of the earliest visitors of this area were hunter-gatherers who traveled here about 10,000 years ago. They were able to survive because they found two forms of microcrystalline quartz, which they used to make tools. Then about 2,000 years ago, like some of the other places we visited in Utah, early agriculturalists known as ancestral Puebloans settled in the Four Corners region and lived in similar dwellings as the ones that can be found at Mesa Verde National Park, which we will get to at the end of this trip. And as you walk through this park, their history is actually preserved through their rock drawing. So something pretty cool to look out for. Among the more than 2,000 natural arches that lure so many visitors to the park is Landscape Arch. This is the longest arch in the park and something you truly need to see to believe.
3: Thank you to all the people who have told Abby she needs snake gaiters or snake boots because it's been a big fight in her house every time she goes hiking in the mountains.
1: I checked these babies out.
3: Because I don't think she thinks real snakes are real.
2: So we survived the 3-mile round trip hike to Delicate Arch, and now we're going to see Landscape Arch because it is a great feature here at Arches National Park. Let's talk about the size of Arches National Park. It spans over 76,000 acres. Now, to give that number context, a place like Canyonland, where we were just a few days before, is over 338,000 acres. So while we were able to see a lot of amazing sights in Canyonland, that park is so much more spread out. Here at Arches, we were able to move around the park more freely and quickly to pretty much conquer the entire area. So you're wandering through the Devil's Garden area, right? You're looking around, you see some fins, some other rock formations, but then you look up, and there it is, the longest natural arch in North America. This is Landscape Arch, which has a light opening of 306 feet. The narrowest part of the diameter is only 6 feet. Now in the 1990s, there were huge sections of this arch that fell off, but here it is, still hanging on by a thread, which of course is part of its charm. But that just shows that at any moment, this iconic arch could change or break or fall down. So a few years from now, this park might even look completely different. The window section offers visitors unbeatable views of the highest concentration of windows in the entire park. You can explore all of the windows, which have been shaped by natural forces for millions of years, and then make your way to Double Arch, which is the tallest arch in the park.

0: double arch is a pair of natural arches sitting back to back. And not only is the southern span of the double arch the tallest in the park, but it's also the second longest in the park, spanning 144 feet across. An incredible final stop on our journey through such a unique park. A memorable trip to Moab is in the books. We got to see arches and canyonlands. We have one more stop to go, Mesa Verde National Park. So let's head to Colorado.
1: All right, Moab. Okay, Hoodoo, see you later.
0: See you later, Hoodoo.
1: This is our road, guys. It's not going to get any smoother than this, I don't think.
0: Good old Dad, always looking out for us. With a two-hour drive to Durango ahead of us, my mom and I decided to play some Jenga. It's a game that's hard enough on solid ground, so why not add in that element of a moving RV? All right. Good idea, bad idea, you think, Mom?
2: Well, I think we both know the answer to that one. You never know.
3: Good luck.
0: But you're not going to go for that one.
2: Yeah, I am.
0: There's no way you're going to get that. You're making the whole thing move. I'm an expert at this game, Mom. You're not going to beat me.
2: That's what you think.
0: Why do you keep going for the hard ones? Ah! He's going up the hill. Oh!
2: What does that mean?
0: That means that you lose.
2: All right, now you go first.
0: Round two of Jenga. Let's go.
3: Look at it leading.
2: Uh-oh. Yeah.
0: Woo! That wasn't me! That was the RV! Dad, come on!
4: As we go, and it's really unique to see where people have been traveling from to get to the Southwest. We've got some East Coasters, which is a long way to go, and hopefully we'll get the rest of these states by the end of our trip. Alaska, Hawaii, not sure we'll get those, but hey, it's worth a shot.
2: Oh, no, you don't get to use your finger for leverage. You don't get to do that. You cheated on that one.
0: I had one
2: use your finger to support it.
0: No, I did not.
2: I might as well just use two hands.
0: Go ahead. You can use two hands, whatever you want.
1: Oh, hang on.
2: Whoa. Jeff, I feel badly that you aren't playing games. This is your favorite thing to do.
0: And it's just so easy to beat Mom. It's probably boring for you.
1: Abby, are you done videoing?
0: Yeah, you want a pretzel?
1: No, but I'll have a cookie.
0: You want a cookie?
1: Bust out one of those flag cookies back there.
0: Can't have a cookie before lunch. So after I let my mom win a couple times, we arrived in Colorado, a quick 40-minute drive away from our fifth and final national park of season 4 of Parks.

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1: But before we could fully commit to another park, we took some time to stretch our legs, unwind a little, and prepare for an action-packed day night. We woke up bright and early in Durango. When it comes to this town, a study by the Colorado Climate Center at Colorado State University revealed that Durango receives over 300 days of sunshine per year. And luckily for us, we hit one of those days. Today was absolutely gorgeous. We made our way to Durango Adventures for a six-line zipline course. I met up with Stefan Vandersteen, who would be our guide for the day, and he must have trusted me right away because the first thing he did was hand me an axe.
2: Yeah.
3: Oh, yes. Have you guys, throw some axes around and see if you can stick it.
2: Okay, I hope I can. This is heavy.
3: Yeah, let's give it a shot.
2: I love that. All right, let's do it.
3: Yay!
1: Axe throwing. By around 2006, the idea of throwing axes to targets started to really catch on in North America, more so in Canada, but now it seems like the United States has picked it up as a new fun sport. I mean, there are even leagues dedicated to this stuff. The goal? Kind of like darts, you try and hit the bullseye or at least get the closest you can to the bullseye.
2: Time to go axe throwing.
1: Minutes of the do's and don'ts, it was time to have a little fun, thanks to Durango Adventures.
2: Dad, any tips?
4: Throw it hard, throw it straight, hit that black bullseye.
2: Sounds easy enough.
4: Yeah.
2: What the heck, Stefan?
1: Not gonna lie, it took me a few tries to get the hang of this.
2: Oh, I can retrieve it,
3: yep,
2: right?
3: You can go ahead and retrieve it.
1: I mean, how embarrassing. I was not about to leave here without hitting the target at least once. I'm Abby Hornacek.

0: 5241.
1: On this edition of Parked.
2: Nice.
1: I attempt to conquer the art of axe throwing and unfortunately may have mistook our GoPro for the bullseye.
2: Finally hit the bullseye.
1: And our final park visit gives us a peek into our human history at one of the most awe-inspiring and archaeologically detailed spots on this incredible Parked road trip. We had it all. Mesa Verde National Park.
2: Even from here, they are incredibly enchanting. We had it all
1: when we were lost inside. Plus, a 6 zip line tour to see some unique parts of Colorado. And a little brush up with fear.
2: We're just looking.
1: And maybe the scariest thing of all, I hand over my phone to my parents to take over my social media.
3: There's been a lot of talk about rattlesnakes out here. And Abby is fearless when it comes to rattlesnakes, but...
2: Dad's trying to convince me there's a rattlesnake and he's throwing pennies in the bushes.

0: It was a perfect day in Colorado to try some axe throwing.
1: Dad, any tips?
2: Throw it hard, throw it straight, and hit that black bullseye there.
1: Sounds easy enough.
3: There you go.
0: So axe throwing at Durango Adventures definitely was safe, but unfortunately, that was not the case for one of our poor GoPros.
1: Oh, they put the GoPro underneath the target, I threw it too low, and it hit the GoPro.
4: Nice try,
1: and it, luckily, I think it survived, so it's going to be a great shot.
4: Oh!
1: Oh, no! Oh,
4: there goes the GoPro.
0: So believe it or not,
1: I think it's okay.
0: By some shred of miracle, the GoPro actually survived and got the shot. So that was exciting. And after a few more tries, I finally got the hang of it.
1: Yeah!
0: Took me a while, though.
1: I think I realized what I did now that I know what it feels like to be right, like do the right form. I think I was throwing it too far down.
4: Yeah.
1: Instead of just straight.
4: You have to release it at the right time so that it rotates just right.
1: Right.
4: But hey, not only did you hit it right in the bullseye.
1: You want to take a picture of that, Keith? I'm just kidding.
0: After a great morning at Durango Adventures, we agreed to meet up again later for some more fun and another activity. But for now, this was a great warm-up for the main event awaiting us tomorrow, Mesa Verde National Park.
5: We just got done with that throwing. Didn't go as well as I think she thought it was going to go.
6: Well, she didn't nail it the first time.
5: Or maybe she didn't nail it the second time either.
6: Maybe the fourth.
7: It says clearance.
1: Uh-oh.
7: 6 point. Wait, what does that say? I need my glasses.
8: 7 foot six.
1: 7 foot six.
7: How tall is this, Jeff?
8: About 12 feet.
0: So as you know by now, we were doing a lot of driving, and the more days we spent on the road, the more ways we found to keep entertained on the RV, particularly on our way to Mesa Verde.
1: Walkie-talkie lingo.
7: Okay, here you go, guys. We're going to teach you some things here. 10-1.
1: We're going to quiz you on walkie-talkie words if you're ready.
7: 10-1.
1: 10-1. What does that mean?
9: 10-1 means you gotta go number one to the bathroom.
1: Oh! Look, he got it! He got it right! That is correct! Ding, ding, ding, ding, ding! What is?
7: A 20.
1: A 20.
9: 20 is a location.
1: Location? Oh my gosh! What's your 20? Do you work for the CIA?
9: I watched, what is it, Cannonball Run and Smokey and the Bandit as a kid.
3: Wow, that's true.
0: Dan, audio operator by day, CIA operations officer by night. So my mom and I at this point were really trying to stump this guy.
7: This is too easy. I'm going to advance walkie-talkie lingo.
1: What is a martini shot, Jinx?
9: Martini is the last shot of the day.
1: Who the heck are you?
7: No, you're not Googling it because you're driving.
10: Hey now, something's overrated.
0: Dan, the audio operator, 3. My mom and me, 0. As we drove up to this place, we could already tell just how special it really is. Established in 1906, Mesa Verde is visited by over 600,000 visitors each year. And we were lucky enough to be a part of that number.
7: Hey. We are back. Oh, I don't even know. How do I flip that around?
1: Oh, well, that's good. You don't need to know how to flip it around. You're doing a good job. Yeah, going to do a little outfit change for Mesa Verde National Park. Good thing we've got the RV.
10: Yeah, I like to drift away.
0: We are at the final stop of our 12-day RV trip, and there is no better place to end our journey than at a national park that directly speaks to the unique human history right here in our country. Known for its preservation of ancestral Pueblo and cliff dwellings, this archaeological oasis is tucked in southwest Colorado and boasts 600 cliff dwellings. Looks like we made it to Mesa Verde National Park. Exactly were the people who settled here. The first ancestral Puebloans came to this area in AD 500. They were extremely skilled at basket making and led a nomadic lifestyle until they reached the Mesa Verde area when they decided to settle down. The Puebloans settled in areas that are now U.S. states, such as Arizona, New Mexico, and the Utah and Colorado intersect. If you're wondering how they made these cliff dwellings. They shaped the sandstone into rectangular blocks, fixing them together with a mortar made of mud and water. Now, if you go inside the rooms, they averaged about 6 by 8 feet, so Hornacek family might not do so well in there. They often used the rooms on the upper levels to store crops and build underground kivas, or ceremonial chambers, in front of the rooms. Something to keep in mind is these ancient peoples didn't have metal, so whatever was in their environment often became their tools. I'm talking wood, stone, even bone. And the tools they created were useful for chopping, cutting, scraping, polishing, and weaving.

When it came to farming, they utilized digging sticks and stone axes for clearing the land. Then to hunt, they used bows and arrows and sharp-edged stones. Imagine riding a horse across this mesa top looking for stray cattle, right? Then you look up and you see this entire city built into the side of a cliff. That is exactly what happened to two ranchers back in 1888 when they came across Cliff Palace. Now, Cliff Palace is the largest cliff dwelling at this park with 150 rooms, and its location, tucked away here in the cliffs, protects this dwelling from a lot of natural elements. And if we're talking about preservation, if you look on the far right here, that's Square House, which stands at 26 feet and is the largest building in Mesa Verde. Since the locals found and reported the cliff dwellings in the 1880s, many archaeologists have tried to understand the lives of the Puebloan people. But it seems like no matter how much research and excavation we've done, it's obviously been very tricky to know everything that happened in their history. What we do know is these structures really speak with a certain eloquence, telling stories of an artistic people, both skillful and talented when it comes to building and survival. Pretty impressive.

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1: Due to the COVID-19 safety restrictions, we had to observe this one from afar. But even from here, you can understand why this was made a UNESCO World Heritage Site. It's absolutely incredible.
2: Can we just take a moment to appreciate the fact that people built entire communities into the sides of the cliffs?

0: After seeing some of the sights at Mesa Verde, we decided to take a little break from the tour and head back to Durango Adventures for another activity that would show us the beauty of the mountains of Colorado. On the way, my mom and I continued to challenge Dan.
1: What is a boogie?
2: What's a boogie?
3: I do not know what a boogie is.
1: He doesn't know the boogie! We got him! We got him on one!
2: It's someone not supposed to be on the set.
0: It means that someone is not supposed to be on the set.
4: Boogie or bogey?
2: Maybe it's bogey.
0: I think he did well. We just got to Durango Adventures. I hear that we're doing a little zip lining today.
5: You are, yes. You're going to be going on a 6 zip line tour today. And then at the end, we're going to jump off a 45-foot tower.
0: Great. Yep. Can't wait for that. Now, the last time we went zip lining was on the outskirts of Yellowstone National Park in season 2.
1: Hey, come over there, Abby.
6: Here we go.
0: This time, however, would be different. While we hung over 800 feet in Montana, here in Colorado, there would be 6 tours with views of the Ponderosa Pines and the San Juan Mountains, not to mention a pretty steep hike in some intense altitude.
1: This is a hike.
5: It is.
1: It's challenging with the mask, too.
5: It is.
1: For sure.
5: Yeah.
1: But worth it.
5: Not very easy to breathe.
1: And give me your love, give me your love, give me your loving.
0: Say that you want, say that you want, say that you want it. Once we made it to the top, we took a quick rest and a deep breath. Then it was go time.
1: Go ahead and step on up here. You excited?
2: I am so excited, Lindsay. I can't even begin to tell you.
1: Then let's get this party started.
2: Yeah.
0: As I made my way to Stefan on the platform, our producer, Angie, made sure we got the extra shot from above. And before we knew it, we were ready to go.
1: See you later, Stefan. Woo! I'm coming towards you, Lynn.
2: Woo!
1: Get on in here, girl.
2: Yeah. That was so fun. I liked that one.
0: What's really cool about this course is each of its lines has its own name and unique story. That first one was Destiny, and the next one I was about to take on was Zen.
2: How was my Zen pose?
1: That was beautiful.
2: Stefan said it was required. Yeah! That one was so cool.
1: I know you can't tell, Lindsay, but I'm smiling underneath this mask.

0: Lindsay, you said this one was your favorite zip line?
1: Yes.
0: Why?
1: Because of the view. And it starts getting a lot faster after Zen.
0: Oh, yeah. I like the fast.
1: Yeah.
0: I did the cannonball and it does make you go so fast.
1: That was awesome. I got you, girl.
0: Woo.
1: Zip line science.
0: Yes. It's a beautiful life.
2: After the first five lines, we finally arrived at number six.
0: I got the need first speed.
3: Yes,
0: come on.
3: This is the fastest one.
0: Yes.
3: It's going to be a pretty good size impact.
2: What I didn't know was there was something waiting for me at the final platform.
3: Gabby is sending Abby next.
2: Thanks to a nice surprise from my producers, I'd be stepping off yet another platform only attached to a rope.
0: I'm not clear.
4: Ziplining take two.
0: Freaking bees on my face. I swear they attack me. Mesa Verde National Park. Starting to get tongue-tied. You good? Okay. Thank you, Dave. Appreciate it. And then I can't see anymore. Balcony house, oh my gosh, I saw that and I thought that it was one of those killer hornets.
5: Abby, I'm gonna give this to you, and then if Dad sees this, we got you. Don't you worry, honey.
0: Aww. We got you.
3: Copy that. Tell her to lean back.
0: Lean back.
6: Lean back.
7: Keith, they're rolling?
8: Yeah, they're rolling.
7: Great. Okay, we're gonna clap two GoPros. Here we go. This is zip lining. Oops.
0: No, you're gonna pull.
8: And watch your step. I don't want you to step in there.
0: Right in the horse poop.
1: Zip line science.
0: Yes.
1: If you scream as you go down the line, you will go faster.
0: You're lying to me.
1: I know.

0: Yeah, welcome to Park Places, everybody. I'm Bob Van Dillon, and if you've seen Parked on Fox Nation, you know Abby Hornacek takes adventure to a whole new level. But now with Park Places on Fox Weather, we're going to take you even further behind the scenes and beyond the trails as Abby dives into the stories and the people and the wild beauty that makes our national parks unforgettable. Today, she's headed to the fascinating Rocky Mountain National Park. Abby, it's not just the park out there, it's the animals as well.
1: Yes!
0: Fascinating.
1: The rugged terrain, the animals, and of course, yo, it gotta be cheesy. The whole time we were driving through Rocky Mountain, we were like, I went skydiving, I went Rocky Mountain climbing. So, you know, you get a lot of fun moments in this national park.
0: It's beautiful, and the terrain is gorgeous. It goes from colors of deep green to the reddest of reds for the rocks. It's gorgeous.
1: Yeah, and the alpine lakes, something I didn't expect, and it was a pleasant surprise.
0: It's great. And not only that, the animals. Have you ever pet a wolf before? Abby has. Wait till you see it. Check it out.

a park with over 350 miles of hiking trails. It's 6 o'clock in the morning. Spectacular beauty and some of the most dazzling lakes our country has to offer.

0: It's finally time for Rocky Mountain National Park.
1: He's taking me for a walk. That's what's happening.
0: I'm offered the incredible opportunity to walk with wolves.
2: This is crazy.
0: And committed 100%.
1: My goodness. There are 50 on here?
3: There's 50 on there, Abby.
0: Then we head to Boulder, Colorado, where I race the chef at West End Tavern in a wing-eating contest that, let's just say...
3: mind over matter.
0: Didn't sit quite right.
3: Well, I still see more on your plate.
0: And if the adrenaline wasn't enough this season...
1: I feel like I just ran a marathon.
0: I find myself strapped into the pterodactyl and taking in the amusement found at Cave of the Winds, right in the heart of Colorado. There's thrilling adventure at every turn.
1: Best view in the house.
4: This is Parked.

0: We made it to Colorado. And with that, Colorado Springs would be the first stop. Just 2 hours south of Rocky Mountain National Park, our producers found it fitting to start things off with a special interaction with an animal that has recently been reintroduced to the state. Today we are meeting up with Colorado Wolf Adventures because it is really hard to get up close and personal with wolves. But that is what we are going to do today. And look, we have wolves here. Hello, how's it going?
1: Hi, good.
0: I'm Abby.
1: I'm Judy.
0: Nice to meet you,
1: Judy. Nice to meet you, too.
0: So what is happening right now?
1: So we are taking you on one of our wolf walks. We teach people about just all about wolves, why they shouldn't be pets.
0: Yes. This is not a dog.
1: And why we need them in the wild.
0: Just to clarify, yeah. This is not a dog here. Well, I'm excited to learn. Should we get going?
1: Sure.
0: Okay.
1: Yep. So I'm going to let you hold Spirit here. This is Spirit.
0: Hi, Spirit.
1: He's 7 years old. He was rescued at 10 weeks old from a breeding situation in Iowa. So I want you to put your hand through, all the way through, and then grab on here. There you go. And he'll
0: all right. Let's
1: take
0: have
1: you
0: some fun,
1: for
0: Spirit.
1: A walk.
0: Oh, he's taking me for a walk.
1: Yes, he
0: That's
1: is.
0: What's happening.
2: Make it look, easy. I bet I make it look easy. Don't try to fake it.
0: Spirit and I are on the same page here. We're both excited.
1: When wolves are in trouble or in danger of being put down, people on the rescue network let rescues know. And if they can take them in, they will.
0: So you're basically building a pack.
1: You are, yeah. And because wolves are such social creatures, they want to form that bond, and they will.
0: Colorado Wolf Adventures does an amazing job housing these wolves together. In this particular pack, they have Ghost, the alpha, or the leader, and, of course, Spirit, who I started off with today. Each wolf has their own personality and special traits, and being able to keep them together and have them interact with humans takes a special understanding of these often misunderstood predators.
3: Is Spirit hot right now?
1: Because... He is, yes. So wolves feel 35 degrees warmer than we do.
0: 35 yes. degrees?
2: I'm on fire. And my heart in pieces, I'm on fire. Falling to pieces, I'm on fire.
0: In the mid-1900s, overhunting of large mammals in Colorado took away the gray wolf's staple diet, so wolves had to find a new food source, dogs, cats, and livestock. Because of that, wolves were eradicated from Colorado in 1943. But within the last year, the Colorado Parks and Wildlife Commission voted unanimously to reintroduce gray wolves back into the state. Under the plan, Colorado would release 10 to 15 wolves each winter over the next 3 to 5 years. This is an iconic spot on this hike and one of Spirit's favorite places to take a rest. They call it Garden of the Gods, and it's also the perfect spot for a few photos.

0: As Spirit and I got more comfortable together, I wanted to see if we could communicate.
1: Oh!
2: Thank you, buddy!
1: Thank you!
2: Thank you!
3: Ghost, he's showing you up.
1: I can't believe he just did that.
0: This experience is remarkable. Just looking at these wolves, they have so many different features that allow them to traverse any kind of land and survive.
3: Wolves also have webbed feet. That actually acts as a snowshoe for them. Their bodies are just so attuned to the world they live in.
1: Yep. How fast can they run?
3: They can run up to 35 miles per hour.
1: I think I want to come back as a wolf.

0: While we gave Spirit a rest in the shade, I got to meet his brother, Ghost.
1: Hi, Ghost. This is the Alpha.
0: They're both high-content wolf dogs, which means they're a lot of timber wolf and a little bit of Alaskan Malamute. And just like we did with Spirit, Ghost, like a true alpha would, gave us a good howl.
2: So each wolf has a unique howl, just like we have a unique voice, so they know who's talking. If they're separated out in the wild, if they're hunting, whatever, they know who it is. But they'll howl, you know, if another pack is in the area, if humans are around, when if they've howl- found something to hunt.
1: I love learning about these animals because you see them in the wild, or you see videos of them, but you never can really be this close.
2: Right.
0: Ghost was very gentle and kind, and so was Spirit, which I can attest to because of what happened next.
1: What if I give you a kiss?
2: From this? Yay! He's in love.
3: Oh, wow.
2: That was awesome.
3: Thank you for the kiss, Spirit.
0: It was a little on the slobbery side, but I was grateful for the love. It was starting to get hot, and it was time to head back, so I got my buddy Ghost for the walk down the trail.
1: All right, well, Ghost decided just to take a little break, but he worked hard, so Ghost, thank you.
2: Yeah.
1: And Judy, thank you. You were so incredible. And I learned so much about these animals, and I can't wait to share with other people.
2: Oh, good. And go learn more. That's what we always tell everybody. You know, now that you've learned from us, go do your own research and learn more about what amazing creatures they are.
1: Absolutely. He's ready to go spread the word.
2: He's ready to go.
1: All right, see you guys later.
4: Colorado Wolf Adventures. I mean, what a great time you had with those guys.
1: Yes, they were the best. Peggy and I still text sometimes. Mm-hmm. They were just so kind, and they take incredible care of the animals. They're all about rehabilitation and saving them. So they know everything about these wolves. And you look at the course of time and you learn about the history of this animal. Mm-hmm. They are fantastic. I want a pet now, but it's a lot to take care of. But yeah, no, they're out there roaming free, mm-hmm. and they're experiencing the outdoors like they're meant to. But I didn't realize, I learned a lot of fun facts that the way that they eat, their teeth are white because they're eating like the...
4: I couldn't believe it either.
1: You don't have to brush their teeth.
4: Oh, it's gorgeous. And they've adapted so well. They've got webbed fingers.
1: Yes.
4: And webbed paws.
1: People don't think about that. Mm-mm. And obviously, wolves are so symbolic in Native American culture and mm-hmm. a lot of different cultures. So when you're there, you feel something.
4: Yes.
1: I don't know. It's like, you know, when you're with an animal and you just feel better.
4: I
1: felt at peace, even though this thing could bite, you know?
4: Yeah, but it took to you right away. Spirit took to you like that.
1: Yeah, they both great animals. One of them recently passed, so he lives on forever.
4: Right.
1: But and obviously we're in the Garden of the Gods, so it's named that very aptly because
4: the red rocks are amazing.
1: Yeah. Also adds to that serenity mm-hmm. that you feel.
4: Yeah.
1: And it kind of is like the closest thing you can get to living in the wild.
4: Mm-hmm.
1: You're with a wolf, you're on this terrain, yeah. and you're like, am I an animal? I don't know.
4: Just tugging you along, too, for the ride. It's like you were almost riding.
1: Yeah.
4: Getting pulled around. But I was also laughing because they're 35 degrees warmer is the way they feel than mm-hmm. what the outdoor air actually is. It's like my wife. Hot here. Yeah, come on.
1: Exactly. Now we know how they feel.
4: It's real. Yeah. And they could run 35 miles per hour. These things are beasts.
1: Yeah, you don't want to mess with them. Mm-mm. But they're also such kind animals.
4: You're right.
1: You know, I remember her telling me that, you know, as the wolf was licking my face, she's like, oh, yeah, their jaw strength is like multiple times that of a pit bull.
4: Oh.
1: And she's like, but he won't bite you. And
4: fine.
1: I'm like, I believe
4: You're
1: it.
4: Fine. You're
1: I
4: fine.
1: Believe it. But yeah, they're.
4: Yeah, no, they look very gentle until they're not. And you got them to howl. How cool is that?
1: I thought a wolf was like, oh, you know, it is so, it's quiet.
4: Right.
1: They're so gentle.
4: Yes.
1: Like you had mentioned, I love that word that you used because I was expecting what you see in the movies, but no, they're, you can tell that they are just kind of speaking to each other.
4: And each one has a different pitch and a different sound.
1: Exactly.
4: Yeah,
1: like a human, like a different accent.
4: Yeah, it is. Yeah, the Southern Colorado, you got the Northern Colorado.
1: One saying like coffee because it's from New York. New York.
4: Exactly right. So listen, we know that you're going to be hiking on this trail because you always do. Wait till you see the terrain. It is steep. We'll be right back.

0: call right now.
1: Hey, welcome back to Park Places, everybody. I'm Bob Van Dillen, and we're going to go right behind the scenes now, Rocky Mountain National Park. You do this drive right now, which is white-knuckle driving. Yeah. You'll see what I'm talking about. This is pretty insane.
2: Yes, one of the adrenaline activities that we did in this national park because, you know, there are sometimes where there aren't any guardrails.
3: Yeah.
2: And you're looking, you're like, you better keep your eyes forward. But, yeah, the views are spectacular, so it is hard to tear your eyes away from the view to look forward on the road. But it's freaky, Bob.
1: I mean, your tire feels dangerous. Your tire's right next to the curb, which is 11,000 feet above the Earth's surface. Check it out, everybody.
4: If we're willing to learn. Wolf crossing.
5: No, I should
4: be. Look, he looks both ways before crossing the street.
6: Nestled among the majestic Rocky Mountains in Colorado is a true natural wonder that gives its visitors a breathtaking escape.
2: Spanning the Continental Divide and capturing the essence of the rugged American West is a national park with timeless allure. It's one of the highest in the nation and encompasses soaring peaks, glistening alpine lakes, meadows, and over 300 miles of hiking trails. They call it the Land of Extremes, and we are here to discover it all. Welcome to Rocky Mountain National Park.
6: In 1915, President Woodrow Wilson signed the Rocky Mountain National Park Act, making it America's ninth national park. This natural sanctuary spans a staggering 415 square miles. Over 4.5 million visitors come to experience this captivating landscape every year.
2: We are driving on Trail Ridge Road, which is the highest continuously paved road in the entire United States. My knuckles are white because if you look out this way, I'm not going to take my eyes off the road, but it is just a sheer drop off. It's pretty freaky being this high.
6: Trail Ridge Road spans 48 miles and connects the east and west sides of the park. As it winds up the mountain and above the tree line, visitors experience thrilling Colorado views.
2: If you go back to the years between 1920 and 1932, that is when things get wild because there was the Old Fall River Road, and it was the only motor access throughout the national park, but it was full of hairpin turns, narrow lanes, steep inclines. So we're pretty lucky to be able to do this today, but I mean, this still feels like kind of a dangerous drive if you ask me.

0: just wanted to pull over for a second to show you how high up we are. So when you look around, you get these panoramic views and just an elite insight to the natural beauty this park has to offer.
1: It's wild to think this area was first explored by people over 11,000 years ago. The Ute Native Americans lived here until the 1700s. The U.S. government acquired the land that is now the park with the Louisiana Purchase in 1803.
0: Trail Ridge Road led us up to this moment. This is one of the four distinct ecosystems in Rocky Mountain National Park. We are at an elevation of 11,796 feet, which brings us to the alpine tundra. Right now, we are above where trees grow, which means the animals up here are well adapted to the environment. It is very cold, I can tell you that much. It's 47 degrees right now, even though we are in the middle of summer. The average summer temperature is 55 degrees. So it is cold up here, and unlike the animals, we are not well adapted, so we're going to move on.
1: This park is even more marvelous than I could have ever imagined.

With the time we have in this park, it was so hard to decide which hikes to do. Since the park's landscape was shaped by glacial activity during the last ice age, a lot of the lakes here were formed by glaciers. That, of course, lends to a beautiful view. Today we are going with the Lake Hiiaha Trail because, one, it's been recommended to us countless times, and two, it's the most fun to say. So, follow me. Oh my gosh, look at this. We are at our first lake. That's what's so great about this trail, because you get to see so many things along the way. And we have some lily pads in the water. The birds are chirping. It feels so enchanting. And the good news is we get to keep going and see more lakes, more trees, and more views. So can't beat that.

0: that wildlife crossing.
1: Let's go.
2: The animal diversity here is astounding, with over 280 species of birds alone. The park is home to plenty of fish, amphibians, and mammals. Not only that, Rocky Mountain National Park has 141 confirmed species of butterflies. That's more than some states. That being said, you can understand why visitors rate wildlife watching as the park's number one activity. Mentioned Rocky Mountain National Park is one of the highest in the nation. There are 60 mountain peaks over 12,000 feet. That is impressive. And even though it hurts your lungs to climb up this mountain and to try to speak, it is well worth it because you get world-renowned views like this one. The Continental Divide winds across the Rocky Mountain Range, dividing rivers and streams that flow into the Pacific Ocean from those flowing into the Atlantic. The landscape here has been carved in such a way that you can experience a range of ecological zones. These views are exceptional. The idyllic meadows, soaring mountaintops, and winding creeks all in one trip.
0: There is such a harmonious balance in nature. Just to see how it all works together is spectacular. For example, we just came across this waterfall. It winds through these trees that have been here for years and years. The sights, the smells, the sounds, and every little bit is different. So our experience here has been so far so good. The ranger at the beginning of this trail said there is a 900-year-old tree and we would know it when we saw it, and this has got to be it because that looks really old. And oh my gosh, there is no way this is real. That blue is so much richer than I thought it was going to be. Oh, best view in the house. Here we are, Lake Hiaha. Its name is derived from a Native American word that translates to Lake of Many Rocks. And looking around, you can see that that is obviously fitting. These rocks were actually carried here by glaciers. The color of this lake can vary throughout the year and under different light conditions. The time of day, weather, how much sediment there is, that can all influence how the water looks. That natural interaction between light, minerals, sediment, and geological processes can all create that stunning blue color.
2: After a lot of deliberation and dares from other hikers, we had to get a little bit closer.
0: It's one thing looking at it, but we have to see how cold it is. Oh my gosh, you guys! Oh my god! What is wrong with you guys? This is Park.
2: Whether you come here to hike among this tranquil environment, cliff jump into crystal clear water, hang out with some animals, or enjoy a scenic drive with magnificent views, Rocky Mountain National Park gives you endless opportunities for adventure and serenity. Tomorrow, we're headed to Boulder, Colorado to check out one of the hottest restaurants in town, West End Tavern. And of course, it wouldn't be parked without a friendly competition.
3: Abby, a lot of fun things to unpack right here. When you finally got there, it's 11,790-something feet.
4: Mm-hmm.
3: Could you feel the lack of oxygen at that point?
4: Yeah, I mean, well, I didn't realize going to Rocky Mountain, obviously you're in this terrain where a lot of mountains, mm-hmm. but you experience, like, the tundra, because, you know, things don't grow up high. And then you go into these valleys where there are alpine lakes and then there's a bunch of trees. So it's one of the more varied terrains of any national park I've ever been to. So a lot of opportunities to have multiple different types of experiences all in one.
3: And then you rock around and you see this 900-year-old tree that's still, I guess it's alive.
4: Yeah, I'm like, they said, hey, look for the 900-year-old tree. And I was like, okay, great. It looked like a grandma, you know, like, with It embodied the spirit of a grandma, you know, twisted all up. But yeah, Lake Hiaha is one of my honestly, like, it's so hard for me to pick a favorite. Mm-hmm. But this one you see and you're like, there's no way that the water can be that blue,
3: right,
4: and
3: right.
4: that it's all glacial water. So we talk about water temperatures. Mm-hmm. This one was freezing.
3: Oh.
4: And there was a little rock, and we saw someone jump off the rock, and everyone's like, Abby, you got to go out there and swim. I'm like, the shoot's not over yet. And they're like, but yeah, you got to do it. And then, of course, all the people around were like, yeah, Abby, you got to do it. People I don't even know.
3: It's the worst. I mean, don't dare to do anything. Oh, yeah? Yeah, I could do
4: if
3: this.
4: If someone double dog dares me to do anything, I will do it.
3: I mean, I've seen it. We'll talk about that again. Again, you're going in there. The first thing, just I didn't even look like he touched the water. Just right in.
4: Yeah,
3: just jumping off the rock.
4: You can't dip your toe. You just got to do the shock of the cold plunge. It was worth it, though. It was quite refreshing, but it was one of those times where if you ever dunk your head under cold enough water, you get an immediate brain freeze.
3: Oh, yeah.
4: I felt like I just sucked down a Slurpee.
3: I'm just glad he didn't lock up and like go to the bottom, and that was the end of it. No more show.
4: Yeah, that wouldn't be good.
3: No more show. But I always ask you this, when you open up the expanses with the video, does the camera even do it justice?
4: No, never. And even when I take photos, I love photography, so I always bring, I don't know if you guys watching at home have ever noticed, I always have a camera around my neck, camera on my shoulder, my iPhone. But I have a film camera and I have a DSLR, and then I have like, you know, my iPhone. And I take different photos on each camera because I want to see which one does it the most justice. Never works out that way.
3: Oh, you know what's amazing, too? It's 300 miles of hiking right around there.
4: Mm-hmm.
3: What'd you do, like 299?
4: We did 307, even though there's not even 30. There's only 300. Yeah, but, Rocky Mountain's interesting, too, because you had to, back when we went, you had to get a permit to drive in there. So, you know, they really time it out, so you do get kind of some undisturbed views because you can
3: you've
4: do a
3: got
4: lot
3: it
4: of
3: all. You've got the big trees. You've got the glacial impacts. It's beautiful. Don't go anywhere. We'll be right back.

0: listeners call right now.
1: And welcome back to Park Places. I'm Bob Van Dillon along with Abby Hornacek, and we're going to take you away from all the rigorous work of your legs going up and down mountains to working out your stomach.
2: You got to replenish with some protein, and that's what this was for. Maybe replenish is a bad word to use because it was taxing.
1: Wait till you see what's coming up now, because I have several questions about when Abby didn't feel so great. If you don't know what I'm talking about, check out this next segment.
3: You know, sometimes there are roadblocks in your way, but this is just a metaphor for life. You can get past those roadblocks and succeed on the right path. And that is my wisdom for the day.
4: I can smell these from about 8 doors down.
5: Nice.
4: And they led me right here.
5: Perfect.
4: They smell delicious and they look delicious. They're huge. So you make all of these in-house?
5: We do.
4: Tell me the process.
5: Take the freshest, biggest wings we can find, confit them on a low temperature in oil, crisp them up at the end, toss them in some Frank's Red Hot, some butter, Worcestershire sauce, black pepper, and a little brown sugar.
4: That sounds delicious and like the key to success. So I want to try these,
5: okay.
4: But you guys do something fun here.
5: Yeah.
4: We're about to do a competition.
5: The Winginator.
4: Right? The Winginator.
5: Yeah.
4: So I have to eat 50 in 30 minutes?
5: Correct.
4: I think I'm ready. You bring the wings, I'll bring the appetite.
5: You got it.
6: Okay, just to clarify something here. These were not little wings you get at Wingstop. These things were monsters and almost the size of my hand.
4: My goodness. There are 50 on here?
7: There's 50 on there, Abby.
4: Holy moly. I have to finish all of these?
7: Yeah,
4: I get to finish.
7: Yeah, that's exactly right.
4: All right, Jeremy here is the general manager, and you're going to be judging us.
7: Yes.
4: What are the rules?
7: So the rules are you have to finish all the wings or all the chicken within 30 minutes.
4: Okay.
7: Okay? But you have to finish everything that's in your mouth as well.
4: So I can't hold the chicken in my mouth and then walk off?
7: No.
4: Bummer.
7: You also cannot leave the table.
4: There goes two of the techniques I had.
6: I was doing my best to sweet talk the judge so he'd maybe have a little sympathy for me.
7: And by the way, I can disqualify at any time.
6: Which clearly did not work.
4: I did a lot of research. I watched a lot of game film. And I didn't know if I should eat today, but I did end up eating breakfast and lunch because I needed to expand my stomach. So I think I'm ready to go.
7: All right, you're ready for the
4: challenge. Chef Ronnie has never done this before, I hear.
5: Well, this is my first go.
4: I am so happy that I'm making you do this then. Thanks for agreeing.
7: Thank you for being here.
6: And just like that, it was game on.
7: 3, 2, 1, go.
8: I was preparing my whole life for this.
9: How are you swallowing it so fast?
7: All of it. All the meat. Looks like Chef Ronnie has a technique. 49 more to go.
9: Hey, Ronnie, I think they need you back in the kitchen. Try to get him to leave the table to get disqualified. They call me Abby Chestnut.
7: Are those bones looking? Bones looking okay?
9: They're looking pretty clean to
7: All
9: me.
7: Right, they're pretty clean, pretty clean. Wow.
10: Oh, good.
9: Yeah.
7: There you go.
9: Talk about technique.
6: There's no denying that competitive eating is a workout. And I was quick to learn that the hard way.
9: I'm sweating more now than I do when I hike in the national parks. Let's go. Come on. How many I got?
7: I think you got 5 over there. Chef, I think you have about 6. You can do this, Abby.
9: Before I go on a date with someone, I need them to see these videos. So they know what they're getting into.
7: There you go. That's a good criteria.
9: I'm sweating. Are you sweating? I don't know if it's the meat sweats or...
7: You're going to have the meat sweats.
9: It's all in the head. You can do anything for 30 minutes.
7: Yep.
9: My mom told me never to speak with my mouth open, though.
6: I was starting to slow down, so it was time for a new strategy.
9: I'm looking for the smaller ones.
7: You're on your, 7th wing there?
10: How much meat is on those bones over there,
9: meat.
10: Judge?
9: Come
7: on. Don't be looking.
9: It's really
7: you don't need to work. Nothing to see.
9: We're just winging it out here.
7: Don't forget. Get the trophy.
9: Oh, you're right. Oh, now I have all the motivation. I'm doing it more for bragging rights. Holy cow, this is so much harder than it looks.
7: So you guys are about 8 minutes in. You have 22 more minutes to go.
10: It's not over yet.
7: Not over yet.
9: I need to pick up my pace.
7: Yep, you need to pick up your pace.
10: Yeah.
6: Chef Ronnie was a pro, but I also don't like to lose.
7: Taking a breather.
2: Trying to go fast so that it doesn't settle in my stomach, you know?
9: I think I'm starting to hallucinate.
2: Never been so close to crying before.
6: So until this moment, I thought the meat sweats were a myth, but I can assure you they are not. I was about to be humiliated by Chef Ronnie, so I tried my best to rally in the 11th hour.
7: Looks like Abby's regrouping. Her tempo's picking back up. Uh-oh.
10: I'm right there. I'm right there.
9: Come on.
7: There you go. There you go. You're getting the rhythm. Nope, tapping out. You're out. Disqualified.
9: I'm so sorry.
6: I just couldn't last any longer and unfortunately had to wave the white flag.
2: I feel like I'm going to pass out.
7: Oh, yeah.
2: All right. Yeah,
7: don't forget, you're in altitude.
2: I'm embarrassed to say I have to tap out right now. Good work. I'm impressed.
7: Good job.
2: Should we see what the count is?
6: The final count? I ate 17 wings to Ronnie's 23. I accepted defeat, although a waitress did pull me aside on my way out and told me I was able to eat more wings than a couple of Colorado University football players did earlier that week. And I'm still trying to figure out if that's a good or bad thing.
2: I ate 17.
7: Yes.
2: Thank you guys very much for having us. And the wings were delicious, by the way.
7: Thank you.
2: I didn't want to eat them fast because they were so good. That's, yeah. Let's go with that.
1: The Winginator, 50 wings in 30 minutes.
2: I went into that so confidently, and then I saw the size of the wings, and yeah. I was like, this is not Buffalo Wild Wing. These suckers are like that big.
1: What was the spice like, too? Was it all kind of hot?
2: It was pretty mild, which was good.
1: Okay.
2: But, you know, I am so competitive, Bob.
1: I know.
2: And I still think about it. I think I'm also still full. This is a couple years ago, and I'm like, oh, I can't eat a wing. They were delicious, though, so that helped.
1: Well, I'm looking at it, and it was to me, it was the funniest segment I've seen you ever do, because you weren't acting. You could see on your face like,
2: I didn't know. I never thought about it, because I'm like, oh, you know, what's a Joey Chestnut? I tried to channel my inner Joey Chestnut, even though they were wings and not hot dogs.
1: You can't just do that, though. It's like all of a sudden becoming Wayne Gretzky after skating twice.
2: Yeah. No, it's so true. And I was asking everyone for their tips. And I'm, you know, I think it's a mental thing. And I did not have the mental strength.
1: I don't think
2: strength.
1: So. 50 fat wings in 30 minutes. Yeah. Isn't that mental? That's like, that's stretching you out.
2: Yeah, I know. I said this in the clip, but I think the greatest compliment I ever got was from the waitress who was like, you might not have eaten them all, but you ate more than the Colorado football players did. And I'm like, yes, I'm adding that to my LinkedIn.
1: That is incredible. And my other question when I was watching, I was like, all right, at what wing did you realize you can't finish this?
2: I think it was like, you know, maybe 7 in. I was like, whoa, I'm a little full.
1: I know. Meanwhile, the chef is stripping them out like this.
2: Yeah, he made me look bad. Yeah. He was a pro, man.
1: Well, he clearly had done it before.
2: Oh, yeah. And he was the one that made the wings. So it was good because they tasted delicious. I did not have to pretend like they tasted good. But yeah, those meat sweats were serious. And yeah. I was like, is there a medication for this? Like, do it. Listen, is there a supplement I could take to make the meat sweats go away?
1: You were beating up. You could see it.
2: Yeah.
1: You're actually beating up. And then you left the camera. What did we not see when you left?
2: I did not throw up.
1: That's what I thought.
2: People have asked me this. That's cheating, and you get disqualified, even though I was already disqualified. But something you didn't see was every single one of my friends have now set. There's a photo that someone took of me mid-wing where I have sweat beating down my face. They all have it set to my profile picture.
1: You all shined up right there.
2: Yeah.
1: I mean, it was a fun way to do that step right there. I'll tell you this, though. there's not enough water in the world to wash that kind of spicy chicken down.
2: No, and it almost makes it worse because the water makes you full.
1: Oh, yeah.
2: And it takes up room, precious room in your stomach that you need for these wings. But, that was one of the most challenging, if not the most, that was more challenging of an activity than climbing Half Dome.
1: No, really?
2: Yep.
1: Well, that's because
2: you heard it here first.
1: You're not used to eating like that. You don't usually stuff yourself.
2: No,
1: you're usually
2: doing
1: the workout.
2: But...
1: No, but not like that. My goodness. But and then to make things even, I would say, worse, wait till you see what she does right after that. Hopefully it wasn't the same day because she does this thrill ride coming up after the break.

0: Call 800-464-7189.
1: Hey, welcome back to Park Places. I'm Bob Van Dillen, along with Abby Hornacek at the Rocky Mountain National Park. And this was shot out of order, thank goodness, coming off the wing extravaganza and now going on a thrill ride.
2: Yes, we did. Full transparency, we filmed this out of order. The wings thank were goodness. Last, thank goodness. But the pterodactyl was no joke.
1: Yeah, you're hitting speeds of 100 miles per hour on this thing. If you haven't seen, if you don't know what we're talking about, it's right through a canyon on essentially a zip line. Check it out.
3: Yeah. Do you have to warm up with the chicken dance?
4: The next day, I woke up with a fiery sensation in my mouth. Just a little reminder of the intense wing-eating frenzy I indulged in the day prior. But little did I know that that burning sensation was just a taste of the exhilaration I would encounter on this next activity.
2: This adventure brings us to Cave of the Winds, where I am about to get a little bit of an adrenaline rush, but I will let Trip here explain more. Hi, Trip.
5: 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Hey, thanks for joining us here at Cave of the Winds, 7,000 feet above sea level. You're about to ride the one-of-a-kind pterodactyl.
2: What is the pterodactyl?
5: The pterodactyl is a giant canyon swing. We'll drop you down into the canyon, 250 feet at 100 miles an hour, pulling 2.5 Gs, 400 feet away in less than 4 seconds.
2: Less than 4 seconds?
5: The chair does fly faster than vomit.
2: Oh, good. Thank goodness I didn't need anything today.
5: Well, just look away from me when we do it, all right?
2: Are you going to ride it with me?
5: I hope so.
2: Oh, thank goodness.
5: Somebody's got to hold my hand.
2: All right, well, it sounds like it's time.
5: It is.
2: Let's do it.
5: Go.
2: Okay.
4: The parks team was about to experience thrill like never before.
2: This just became real. This is a lot higher than I thought. Who signed me up for this? You're telling me I'm gonna sit on this thing and I'm gonna just drop into the canyon 100 miles an hour?
5: Yes, you will.
2: Do people throw up on this?
5: Sometimes. Sometimes they do. They pass out more often than they throw
2: up. They pass out?
5: They pass out, yes.
2: Okay. All right. Well, let's see if it makes me pass out, shall we?
5: Have a seat.
2: Are these cables strong enough?
5: This cable is rated at 16 tons. It can swing your house.
2: Okay, but if I'm in the house?
5: And if you're in the house, well, that's your call.
2: Because we're in the house now. Woo. You guys make sure those things are buckled, huh?
6: Whoa.
5: It just got real.
2: I don't like this. Take me off. Get me off of this thing.
5: Okay, Ross, I think she's done.
6: I'm not going to make you do anything you don't want to do.
2: Yes, you are.
6: I'm going to bop the chair forward, though.
2: I'm so scared. Oh, my gosh.
5: She's a little noisy.
6: Hey, Koto, we are ready for it.
2: This is so fun.
6: Welcome to Williams Canyon. Hold on tight or let go.
5: What happens?
2: Okay. Oh my God. Oh my God.
5: Ever seen a Roadrunner cartoon?
6: 2, 1, drop.
2: See why people pass out. Oh, look at that view. Oh, my gosh.
5: Here's how the cave was discovered. They crawled up through there.
2: This part is lovely. Once I catch my breath, I feel like I just ran a marathon.
5: Well, 7,000 feet, we got a lot less oxygen up here. So, yeah, it's not uncommon that people pass out. No, we're doing okay. You've just been dactyled.
2: I've been dactyled. Oh, my gosh.
4: Not going to lie, that was a little terrifying. So, obviously, we had to try it again.
6: 3, 2, 1, drop!
2: Yes, I tried to let go that time. Oh, I just started. I sprayed you.
5: I feel like we're close now. We bonded.
2: The
0: the beauty, the grace,
7: the majesty.
0: The majesty.
7: You know, Pikes Peak, which is right over here, inspired Catherine Lee Bates to write the poem, America the Beautiful, from the view atop Pikes Peak, more than a mile higher than we are here, 2 miles above sea level.
0: Well, I can see why she was inspired.
7: Whew. So now, how does this compare with other crazy adventures you've
0: this
7: had?
0: This was actually really crazy. I've done a lot of crazy things, and this was up there. Because you're falling into a canyon, you're going 100 miles per hour, you're free falling for a few seconds, and then you're just swinging, and you're twisting, and you're looking every which way. So thank you for taking me on that.
4: The pterodactyl was the last stop on our adventure at Rocky Mountain National Park. Our journey here really did unfold like a fairy tale. Rocky Mountain National Park really spoke to nature's untamed beauty. Not only did we get views like this, but we also dropped 100 miles an hour into a canyon, walked wolves through the Garden of the Gods, and ate a lot of wings. Thank you so much for coming along on this journey with me. We'll see you next time on Parked.

0: Stop. Yep. 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That's a little off tune.
1: All right.
0: Sometimes when I'm bored, I try to learn different bird calls. So I have the quack, and then I have. You think any of them heard me? The Continental Divide runs north to south throughout the park, which means you get a lot of rocks that you can trip on. Does my mic sound okay? Hello, hello, hello, hello, hello, hello, hello. Untamed beauty. Yeah. Okay.
2: Hallucinating? Twitching?
0: I was trying to think of a dactyl pun, but I will dactyly be doing that again. I will definitely
3: see,
0: do that again.
3: This is why I only work with professionals.
0: Oh my gosh, you guys. Oh my god. What is wrong with you guys?
4: Hiya hot, it was hiya cold. I'm so sorry.
5: All right, so Abby, when I was writing down my notes to talk to you about this, I wrote down pterodactyl, the actual spelling. It's not that, it's called the pterodactyl.
0: Terror, yes. And it was a terror because they basically pull you up and it's kind of, I don't want to say it's rickety because it's definitely safe, but you know when you go to a fair and you're like, is this thing going to stop? It feels like that, and they pull you up and you don't know. I think the scariest thing about some of these activities is you don't know what to expect.
5: Right.
0: That's the worst part. It's the suspense. So you're just sitting there, your feet dangling, and you're like, when are they going to let me go? And then you go soaring into this canyon, and something I found out after the fact is that the cave itself is haunted.
5: Oh, so the one you could see when you were going back and forth like a pendulum?
0: Yep. I don't know if that made it into the show, but they've had some experiences there. And I'm like, if I see a ghost while I'm on the pterodactyl, that's going to be...
5: Haunted Howard, could you hear noises? Do you see
0: They've seen apparitions.
5: No kidding.
0: Yeah.
5: Yep. Wow. What are the scariest thing the guy goes, don't worry, the cable itself can hold 16 tons. Like, that's great. What about the bolts that are holding the cable onto the chair?
0: And I'm like, the cable can hold 16 tons until after my wing-eating contest.
5: I know. These two
0: I might not make the weight limit.
5: No, but it was perfectly safe. You did it more than once.
0: Yes, that one, actually, it was so fun. It's different from bungee jumping because when you bungee jump, you fall. There's a free fall aspect before you get pulled back up, which is an activity we did at another park. Mm-hmm. But this one, you are riding down with the, but it does, you do feel that drop in your stomach. I like the tickly feeling. Again, is I think what the professionals say is the tickly feeling. Yeah, you get that pretty bad on the way down. So that's why you have to scream.
5: Yeah, you let it all out.
0: Yeah.
5: I did 100 miles per hour. Even. That's pretty good.
0: It is. It's fun. It's like getting into a car. I don't know if you've ever done, like, you know, one of those sports cars.
5: The Richard Petty have done the whole experience, right.
0: It feels like that, but you're suspended in the air flying into a canyon.
5: That guy is all calm about it. And it looked like at first you only had one seatbelt that was going across.
0: Yeah.
5: That's just the way it was shot, but you had a whole entire harness.
0: We did. And, you know, I don't know if you've ever seen those videos where someone gets released and the guy goes like, oh, wait, they didn't click the thing. And I'm like, the guy that was running the machine, he had a bit of that personality. And I was like, I hope you play some sort of prank on
5: me. So you were waiting for it.
0: Yeah.
5: When the gates opened like this, I was like, oh, man, that's a great shot right there because it just opens up the entire valley.
0: You see it. And you don't know how far you're going to fall before. Or it catches you.
5: Yeah.
0: So again, talking about that suspense, that's the worst part about it. But the vista was gorgeous. And again, you're experiencing the park and the surrounding area in such a different way when you do an activity like that, because it's something you can't do on your own. You don't just have one of these things like a cable and some bolts in your back trunk.
5: This was such a fun show because you got the huskies that looked like huskies, but they're actually wolves that you were dealing with out there at Rocky National Park. The Rocky Mountain National Park is one of the most scenic things I've ever seen.
0: Yes, and those wolves, there's the jokes of, you know, you have a little chihuahua and that descended from something.
5: This wolf, no way. Huskies I could see, but not a chihuahua. So if you love that adventure, there's more park places with Abby Hornacek on Fox Weather.

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1: Get ready for a stormy Saturday across the East Coast. 33 million Americans in the Ohio Valley and Mid-Atlantic face an increased risk for flash flooding. Major cities like New York, Philly, and D.C. are under flood watches. The latest timing details ahead. The Pacific Basin still buzzing with activity. Tropical Storm Norbert expected to approach hurricane intensity this weekend. Invest 97E is on its heels with another area to watch southeast of Hawaii. All that while the Atlantic Basin breaks a hurricane record, or lack thereof. Good morning, everyone. Thank you so much for joining us. We're coming to you on both Fox Weather and on Fox Business Network. I'm Melanie Black here with Michael Estime and Bain Froney. We start along the East Coast, where we are waking up to a little bit of showers and storms. Just depends on your location. Here's a look at some video taken from our Fox exclusive storm tracker, Corey Gerken, yesterday. Check this out. This coming in from Stevens County. This was specifically in Alberta, Minnesota, where he caught a tornado. You see here on the video camera, Stevens County was under a tornado warning as severe storms rolled through Minnesota yesterday. So we pick up the conversation this morning with that same front continuing to slide east across the region. And you can see the overall setup that we have here. We've got warm, humid air. So this broad, warm sector, it's going to interact with this cold front and bring us a threat for some scattered storms going forward today, continuing into tomorrow. Just all about your location, but especially along the I-95 corridor planned for at times, we are going to have some stormy and soggy areas to contend with. As of now, live radar fairly quiet. We're just watching this cluster of storms that continues to push northeast across Indiana. And it's gloomy as you start out your morning in Washington, D.C., where the current temperature starting off at 72 degrees. I'll show you Washington, D.C., because that is one of those cities that's in the zone under a flood watch until tomorrow morning. In fact, you can see some of these flood alerts for some major cities, including Columbus and Pittsburgh, and then this other pocket from southern New England down through the I-95 corridor that encompasses New York City and Philadelphia. It's in these two zones that we think we have the greatest potential to really tap into some of that moisture, and these storms could produce efficient rainfall rates. Keep in mind, too, these are some of those zones, especially across West Virginia and into Ohio, that just have been hammered with storm after stormy day. So some of those spots, even looking at Philadelphia, where you have inches of rain above where we typically sit normally this time of year. So the flash flood risk, the threshold for it is going to be a little bit lower. But nevertheless, you have a lot of moisture that's locked in place within that warm sector, and all of that continuing to surge north thanks to southerly flow. Here's a look at your precipitation departure, and many cities are over a half a foot above average in terms of rain. Philadelphia included in that one. The one, though, along the I-95 corridor in desperate need of rain is Boston. And Boston, just south of that, is where we have some of those flood watches to contend with into tomorrow morning. So there you can see another closer look at who's going to face the greatest risk for excessive rainfall and where it could fall. There could be some pockets 2 to 3 inches, localized higher amounts 3 to 5 inches, especially if you have storms moving over some of the same spots and they're moving rather slow. So we'll pick up this conversation, take a look at our future radar. Again, our Fox weather model picking up that cluster of storms that we're watching across Indiana this morning. You can see as we get into the afternoon, as that instability continues to build, that's when the storm coverage is really going to increase, not only across the Ohio Valley, but down through the Mid-Atlantic and the Southeast. So really, it's all about location. If you're on the East Coast today, it's certainly going to be a soggy one for you. Here's the evening, Pittsburgh, D.C., down through Raleigh. You have the chance for some storms. I think your better chance for some of these heaviest rain for areas like New York City and into New England is going to come tonight and into tomorrow morning. So we wake up tomorrow, still the lingering batch of heavy rain. This carries us all the way through noon. You can see Boston down through Hartford. You're right smack dab in the middle of it. Then this continues to slowly push off to the east as we go through the second half of the day. So some gradual improvements through the second half of your Sunday, but then it looks like we still have a batch of rain that's going to move across the Ohio Valley come Sunday night into Monday. Tomorrow, there's a severe storm threat from northern New England stretching across the interior northeast, where any of the stronger storms will be capable of producing damaging wind gusts.
0: And check out your screen. This is satellite footage of Tropical Storm Norbert brewing in the Pacific Ocean. Again, currently tropical storm status, and it is going to get dangerously close to hurricane status later on today. We don't necessarily think it'll achieve that, but it's going to get very close to it. Current location about 1,870 miles or so east of Hilo, Hawaii. And you can see it right here. Big picture of the eastern and central Pacific showing you not just one, not two, but three areas that we're monitoring. So still, for all intents and purposes, a big old Congo line in the Pacific of activity, right? Here's where Hawaii is. And note that we have an area that we're watching here that Norbert's eventually going to work into. And then on Norbert's heels, we also have Invest 97L. Let's focus in on Norbert. It is currently the 14th named storm of the Pacific hurricane season, specifically the eastern Pacific, with winds of 60 miles per hour. A touch weakening in terms of wind intensity is what we've seen, but that's going to be very marginal. We're thinking that through the day today, you can see where that pocket of rotation is right here. We're thinking that through the day today, there could be some brief strengthening through the day today. I don't think that it necessarily strengthens to a Category 1 hurricane, but it will come very close to it. A couple of things working in its favor and against it is the fact that there is a little pocket of dry air right here. I'll put a big D there. That just means dry air here. Meanwhile, you can see the big moisture plume on the top end of the system. So as it runs into dry air, that doesn't support a lot of convective development just because the air is too dry. You look at our forecast models and where the GFS and what we call the Euro are expecting this to trend toward. In the short term, there's confidence that this thing treks basically due westward. And then after that 3-day or 72-hour period, it does start to fan out some. And what you'll notice is that the majority of the clusters of those low-pressure centers or the possible tracks cluster it down toward the south in this sort of fashion. It's where the darkest and that deepest of that yellow coloring is right here. I do want to at least note, though, that a couple of the forecast models do take this up toward the north. So if you do have any plans to Hawaii in the next 7 days, I'd certainly watch this carefully because, again, at the second half or the back end of this track, there's a large cluster of forecast model solutions that do suggest that this could get close to Hawaii, especially if it takes the northern track of this system. As we mentioned, current winds at about 60 miles per hour, expected to perhaps strengthen to about 70 miles per hour by tomorrow morning. That's just shy of hurricane status. And as this does perhaps curve off toward the north, it would run into cooler waters. Typically, you want really warm water like what we have down here in the 80s to really support tropical development. You can almost think about it like a hot tub, right? Do you like to jump in and luxuriate in a hot tub or in a cold plunge? Which one are you going to be hanging out in, you know, a little bit more? Probably the hot tub, right? And that's exactly what Norbert wants to do as well. When it comes to the intensity scale, again, there's a couple of forecast models that suggest this could still become a hurricane. Majority of them keep it at tropical storm limit. You'll note that, again, toward the equatorial regions of the Pacific Ocean, boy, that is a telltale sign of El Nino, which has certainly enhanced the Pacific hurricane season this year. And it's been interesting, Melanie, because you look at the number of named storms that we've seen in the Pacific already, which is 14, Norbert being the 14th, and Hawaii, my goodness, just has not been spared this year.
1: Yeah, we were forecasting that, and It certainly looks like the forecast has come true with there being so much activity. And it was even Norbert where there was talk, hey, how far west is this going to go? Could this again impact Hawaii? We look at the two basins, though. When you compare them side by side, two very different weather stories, right? The Pacific Basin has been so active, as Michael just mentioned. But then on the opposite end, it's been relatively quiet across the Atlantic. So when you look at the comparison as a whole, where we stand, 16 named storms in the Pacific, six of those being hurricanes and four of those major hurricanes. While the named storms in the Atlantic basin, we've had tropical storms at that. So there have been five, no hurricanes just yet. In fact, now we have surpassed that record for if any hurricanes were to form in the Atlantic basin, they would be the latest hurricanes to form. You look at comparing tropical basins and you look at the accumulated cyclone energy, Michael, and the ACE is something that's so fascinating to me. It was developed by Colorado State University. It's just a way to say this is how much energy these tropical systems have generated. And you look at what has been created in the Pacific Basin, and you're almost near 177, which is nearly double the average.
0: Yeah, it's been really impressive to see that, you know, the higher that red line is, the more statistically important that this dichotomy is between average and where we are now, just meaning that there's so much energy and kinetic energy, if you will, that these storms can tap into.
1: Here's a look at the timeline, how active we've been. Again, four of these have been Category 3 or greater in the Pacific Basin, and we're already at the end-name storm. On average, a hurricane season produces 15 named storms in the eastern Pacific, but this year, we're already at 14.
0: It's wild to me because you look at that, and again, 15 is what you see throughout the entire hurricane season, and we are, you know, maybe a little more than halfway through it, and we still have a chunk of it to go. It doesn't end until November the 30th. I think we eclipsed that 15 quick and in a hurry.
1: Oh, definitely. And you look at super El Nino years and the warming in the Nino 3.4 region, that it's incredible when you think about how warm these water temperatures are.
0: Yeah, I mean, it's almost literally very much so historically warm. And so I think that this really speaks to the level of activity that we've seen in the Pacific Basin so far.
1: Here's another way to look at the current water temperatures. And we talk a lot about that southerly track. Mm-hmm. So if any storms head south of Hawaii, I mean, you see the reason, this tight gradient with, or the strong gradient rather, with the water temperatures. It's much cooler above, much warmer thereafter. So you have not only El Nino warming the waters, but then the marine heat wave, and it's just adding to all that intensity. And then in the Atlantic Basin, so we mentioned that the ACE there, 4.4, when you think about how different that is compared to the Pacific Basin, how much energy has been generated there.
0: Yeah, I mean, you look at the red line, it's almost hard to see it because it feels like it's just at the very base there compared to where it should be. And this is at like an all-time low. It is incredible to see. And it's why if we see a hurricane since the satellite era, about 1960s or so, this is the latest that we've been without a hurricane.
2: And you guys, I mean, we're talking the Pacific. You guys just said it. It was extremely active. But the Atlantic, they just broke a record for being not so active. So we have the latest hurricane in the Atlantic. New record for the latest hurricane, first hurricane for us since the satellite era began. Coming up after this break, we're going to be breaking down what's going on in those current conditions over in the Atlantic. We'll be right back on Weather Command Weekend.

0: Never had our first hurricane form later than September 11th until this year. So, hey, it pays off to be nice and quiet. We're breaking records over here. But yes, we've had zero hurricanes so far for the Atlantic, which is pretty impressive. I mean, again, we're talking the satellite era. So that's back in the 1960s. So since 1966 is when we're measuring from. But still, it has been so quiet this year. And why this is so drastic and such a record-breaking year is, I mean, when we look at the average, when it comes to the peak of hurricane season, which is September 10th, so that was about 2 days ago, normally before the peak were around 8 named storms, 3 of those being hurricanes. On average, after the peak, we see 4 hurricanes. We still haven't had any. So we are way behind schedule in that department. But I mean, even looking at our last first hurricanes in the past, Gustav and Umberto, those were September 11th, one in 2002 and 2013 for Umberto. And then Diana and Aaron, September 10th and September 9th. It really is record breaking that we have seen nothing so far when it comes to the hurricanes. Now, we have seen tropical storms. We have seen something tropical developing out into the Atlantic, but just nothing to that caliber, to that strength of a hurricane. When we're looking at the latest first hurricanes, too, I mean, looking at their tracks, we are looking over into parts of September 10th, 1984, Diana making its way along the Atlantic coast there, as well as even seeing from Aaron moving up and towards the north. Bermuda was in the line of fire there. So some strong hurricanes, even though they were late in the season, it is important to note that even though we haven't had our first hurricane yet, it's still going to be a possibility for us as we move through the later half of the season. So again, September 11th was the latest first hurricane. Now, well, we're still waiting for that first hurricane here on the Atlantic. But right now, nothing really coming up for us. We're looking at no tropical development expected in the next week or so. When we look at our current conditions, there is still some energy that is coming off of the African coast. The question is, will it last? Will it survive in the Atlantic? And right now, our conditions are very hostile. When we're talking about our upper-level winds, that shear up there really tears apart anything tropical that tries to develop, and we have a whole lot of strong winds aloft in that main development region, which is normally where we see something forming this time of year. Even looking at our long-range outlook, above-average rainfall, a possibility over near just to the Atlantic coast of the U.S., as well as wells into Bermuda. But below-average rain expected for the Caribbean, Puerto Rico, and Cuba, which desperately do need some rain, we're not expecting that. Also want to point out, too, that in September, the main development region, it's typically a hot spot. Not so much for right now. And as we move throughout the rest of the week, or excuse me, the rest of the hurricane season, moving into October and even into November, the activity hotspot usually shifts a little bit closer to the U.S. So it's not over till it's over. It has been a slow start to this season. But of course, here at Fox Weather, we are monitoring all of those conditions continuously, no matter what. So a slow start, but it's not over quite yet, you guys.
1: Coming down in Fort Myers, Florida yesterday, you hear all that heavy rain. It has been such a soggy stretch across Florida, and more of that rain is on the way for us heading into the rest of the weekend. So let's start with a look at water vapor satellite over the past 12 hours. And you can see that we've mainly kept some of these storms that have been offshore overnight. So that's where some of the energy resides. But certainly across Florida as a whole, we have plenty of available moisture. When you look at the precipitable water values, so how much moisture is measured in the column of air, well, you have those ranging around 2 inches or greater, which essentially is just saying there's a lot of moisture there. So as we can tap into that, these storms will be capable of producing downpours and the threat for flash flooding. You look at live radar over the past couple of hours, again, another scenario where you see most of the activity remaining offshore. There are some storms that are just now starting to head into the Florida panhandle, but more isolated cases at that. We look at the greatest risk for excessive rainfall and where we could have some urban flash flooding today. That's mainly going to be in this corridor along I-75. So from Tampa through Sarasota down through Fort Myers and Naples. And again, this is a threat that's going to linger into tomorrow morning. So let's go through our future radar. You can get an idea of what you can expect. And in typical Florida fashion, it's once we get through the afternoon that we start to see these storms bubble up. And the overall colors here indicated radar showing you, yeah, there's that potential that if you get these storms that pop up over your area, there's certainly the capability of some heavy rain. So efficient rainfall makers, this is going to continue through this evening. But then once we get past sunset, we'll start to see more of this wane. It'll be quiet overnight. Then back into tomorrow, we have another chance for more of those storms to erupt. That will continue through the early evening hours. But really, we're going to keep all this

0: moisture locked in place across Florida over the next 5 days. So daily, there are still going to be rounds of showers and storms, typically in the afternoon and evening. We'll look at specifically through tomorrow, and you can see some of the heaviest rain. Most of the estimated rainfall amounts are going to favor areas of southern Florida, but there are certainly going to be some isolated pockets where you can pick up 2 to 3 inches. I think throughout portions of southern Florida, what you'll see here is that if you get these storms moving slowly or moving over to some of the same spots, then you have that potential to get isolated amounts of 3 to 5 inches, which this is great. This is a nice change of pace compared to what we were talking about in the spring. This is a look at March 1st, and you can see that there are pockets of extreme drought that encompass a wide portion of Florida. But then look what's happened. The latest drought monitor, this one released on Thursday, shows that we have really chipped away at the extreme drought. And there are even some spots across Florida that aren't dealing with any drought. So it's not always good to hear about the rain on the weekend or if you have a trip to Florida, Michael, but at least it's doing a little bit of good here.
1: Yeah, we'll take what we can get in the Sunshine State. That is for sure. Meantime, would you believe me if I told you, if you're waking up with us this morning in Oklahoma City, Dallas, Fort Worth, or even Houston, Texas, this summer so far, which isn't over yet, is already the hottest summer on record. And it's not just you guys. When it comes to the warmest on record so far month to date, it is all over the place in parts of not just the Midwest, but also Central Plains states, Desert Southwest. That's where the pink indicator locator icons are showing. And it's been warm, and we're going to stick to that warmth for at least the next couple of days. Today, tomorrow, and Monday, we have over 200 million Americans that are going to be fighting through some heat, especially through this weekend. It's so warm, in fact, that parts of the Lone Star State of Texas, and we mentioned Oklahoma City, seen its warmest summer so far on record. Through today, we have heat alerts that are in play. Why? Because current temperatures are right now in Houston at 81 degrees. Keep in mind, they're in the central time zone, so it's just after 5 in the morning, and we're already at 81 degrees. You factor in just a little bit of humidity at 5 o'clock in the morning in Houston. Feels almost like 90. Corpus Christi feels like 90. You look down toward McAllen, and we're talking 91 degrees is what it feels like already. So by this afternoon, when you really start getting cooking, it'll feel like 103 degrees in McAllen, 104 in San Angelo. So right there, smack dab in the heart of Texas. Right? So this is some big time heat, and it's not just a one and done sort of play. You look at tomorrow, and again, McAllen's still in that triple digit heat territory. Dallas at 100 degrees, Oklahoma City at 100 degrees. It is going to be warm. Starting off the work week, it's like Pete and repeat. Look at Little Rock, Arkansas. That heat's still at 100 degrees. NOLA at 92. Jackson, Mississippi, the capital, at 97 degrees. Just goes to show how firmly entrenched this heat bubble is going to be. We're talking about record high temperatures possible in Midland, Texas, down toward El Paso, Abilene, right, 104. We may tie that record set back in 1893. You look at tomorrow, even on Sunday, and Melanie, boy, we are cooking in the furnace, right? Abilene, Fort Smith, Albuquerque, Roswell, New Mexico, where the aliens are all at, supposedly. 101 degrees is what we're forecasting. So, Melanie, it is going to be toasty for sure.
0: The aliens like the heat.
1: Possibly. 101.
0: It's been a wild week of weather across the country. Yesterday, Fox Weather's Steve Bender walked us through everything that's been going on. Take a look.
2: Lowell put quite a show on over the weekend in the Pacific and early this week. We're going to talk about the timeline of its journey as it moved south of the Hawaiian Islands, went through rapid intensification, and then lifted to the north and impacted those spots on the northern and western side. Now, the travel impacts, though, are still being felt today. Travelers have been facing long lines and wait times at Lihue Airport, up to 6 hours that they've been reported waiting. Airport workers and firefighters were handing out water to people waiting in that heat. But it was a week of wild weather from coast to coast and even out in the Pacific. We're going to be tracking the hurricanes, the tropical storms, and the severe weather. We were covering it all right here on Fox Weather Live. So let's take a look back at this week's biggest weather moments, and we're going to start on Sunday.
3: We're going to have to rebuild the whole boardwalk now, which that's never happened before. That's why they have us closed out, because it's structurally unsound. So I don't know. This is going to be a huge project, not just to rebuild the sands, you know, to try to figure out what to do, because it's never eaten this much sand away, even with all the, we have hurricane swells all the time here, but it's never done this where it completely took it away.
2: So Sunday started with Tropical Storm Marie making waves, literally. Look, this is the impact that you're seeing here, but notice how far out Marie was from the coast. It brought the large waves. It also brought some flooding up and down those beaches, especially in Long Beach, where you just heard, of course, from some of the residents there. And it brought record-setting rain to Los Angeles. And that was just the beginning, because this week kicked off with lots of severe weather action across the Midwest. And our exclusive storm trackers were there on the ground. Take a listen.
4: Got this storm that's very well developed, reaching for this boundary to get onto the warm side of the boundary. It's within 1 mile of catching this boundary, and as you can see, it has definitely begun to become surface based as well. Once it reaches this boundary, it'll tap into really moist and unstable air, and we could see a brief tornado threat ramp up east of Des Moines. So we're watching this one closely as we're about to be overtaken by the shelf cloud right now.
2: So that's our exclusive storm tracker, Brandon Copping. He's talking about the volatility in Iowa, but we saw the skies turn violent in Nebraska as well throughout the plains in the Midwest. Looking at some of those storm reports there, as we had tornadoes confirmed in northern Nebraska moving into South Dakota and continuing on into neighboring city. It wasn't just Brandon with his powerful tornado in Spencer. We had Corey Gerken, who shot that massive shelf cloud you see on the edge of your screen that was rolling across the sky as well. But now we head out to Hawaii to see how things really started to ramp up.
5: And there goes another wave. This is what I'm... Whoa! I'm okay. Yeah, I'm okay. No problems. A limb got around my ankle.
2: So that's storm specialist Mike Seidel getting swept by the storm surge as he had his back to the ocean, right? And we look at, of course, Hurricane Lowell and how quickly it was lifting towards those islands like Niihau and towards Kauai. Now, this wasn't a landfall, but it was a direct hit. And we talk about they took the worst of the wind, over 90 mile per hour wind and over 20 inches of rain. Katie Byrne also experienced 3 feet of storm surge, and she's been talking about the rough conditions and the rebuilding process all week long. By Wednesday, though, then our focus shifted back into the severe threat that was into the east and throughout the Midwest. And you hear the rain that's coming down in Ohio, bringing these visuals like this throughout the parking lot, along with it, some intense wind and lightning throughout the region. And so we'll show you that this was the Midwest flooding. It looks like those ominous gray skies. And then it led to over 150 different reports from Ohio, ramping up as it got into West Virginia, leading to some major flooding events in the foothills into the higher elevation. And then we move deeper into the week into Thursday as we talk about a big climate update with El Nino. Take a listen.
6: We are actually under an El Nino advisory. That means that El Nino conditions are present. When we look at the historic record and we declare it an El Nino the historic record, we need to have 5 consecutive seasons of temperatures over 0.5 degree anomalies in the what we call the Nino 3.4 region. So your graphic there shows that the past 4 months of seasons that we've been looking at do show El Nino conditions. So as long as we get it in our next month update, we will historically classify this as an El Nino. For all intents and purposes, that will happen. we're definitely expecting those temperatures to remain very high and continue to increase.
2: And that's NOAA meteorologist Lindsay Long. I know it can seem technical. It seems like a lot of numbers, and you're, of course, measuring the deep water out in the equatorial Pacific. But the latest ENSO outlook puts the odds at a very strong El Nino to a super El Nino for the northern hemisphere through the fall and winter months. And not only is it going to get to that super classification, which we had back in 1997, but likely more confidence gaining, this could be historic, the strongest El Nino that we have ever experienced.
0: Taking a live look at Indianapolis, Indiana, where storms continue to push northwest of this region, impacting some spots across Indiana, including Muncie. That's round one of two expected later today. We'll take a look at the storm threat, not only for severe storms, but also flash flooding risk. That's when Weather Command Weekend.

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1: The Michigan Wolverines host the number 11 Oklahoma Sooners in Fox's Big Noon kickoff today. We have all the tailgate action ahead of this Week 2 game. Fox News meteorologist Adam Klotz is live in Ann Arbor this morning. Hey, Adam.
2: Good morning, Melanie. The energy is high out here. I've got, and actually the tension is high out here as well, because we've got Michigan and we've got Oklahoma. And the Oklahoma fans are excited. And the Oklahoma, go,
3: blue.
2: Go,
3: blue.
2: Go,
3: blue.
2: Boomer,
3: Sooner.
2: Boomer,
3: Sooner.
2: Boomer,
3: Sooner.
2: Boomer,
3: Sooner.
2: Texas
3: sucks.
2: They wanted to say that Texas sucks, and I love that. You know, that's how they're hardcore fans. All right, where's my guy with the 1 second sign? All right, Melanie, this is the big story, right? Michigan beat Western Michigan, and there was an additional second added on the clock. And, you know, you guys have been getting drugged for this a lot, and you were brave enough to bring this sign out here. Why do you have it?
4: A win's a win, baby.
2: A win is a win. Are you guys feeling good about today? Are you guys feeling good about today? All right, over here. Why are there so many Oklahoma fans in Ann Arbor?
5: Because this is what we do. We travel, baby. We come. We come to bring the pain. We come to bring the pain, man.
6: That's right, number one, baby. Let's go.
2: Wait. What did you call this? It's Ann Arbor, Oklahoma?
5: Yeah, this is Ann Arbor, Oklahoma. And we're going to give it. We're going to let them have Michigan, the word Michigan, when we leave.
2: We're going to have the word Michigan when they leave. Melanie, there is a ton of energy out here. We're really excited. The Oklahoma fans, I like them. But, you know, because I am in Arbor, I'm going to give them a go.
3: Blue!
2: Go.
3: Blue!
2: As I toss it back to you in New York.
1: Oh, I was trying to decide who was louder. It's a tough call out there, but I like that. Ann Arbor, Oklahoma. Yeah. That's a new one. So we will see who wins. Always fun out there. Thank you so much, Adam. And you can catch all the Big Noon action live on Fox starting at 10 a.m. Eastern time. Who did you guys think was louder? It's a tough call, wasn't it?
7: I mean, it was definitely go blue, Michigan, for sure.
1: Oh, that's right.
7: And by the way,
1: we have two Michiganders in here.
7: I love the color that you're wearing, too, by the way.
1: Out of support.
7: Yes.
1: I guess I'm showing my colors. All right, let's move in and talk about your forecast for today. And this was actually some scenes that we saw yesterday across Minnesota. Our Fox-exclusive storm tracker, Corey Gerken, caught this. He said that September is the new May, because there's been so much activity across this part of the country. In fact, severe thunderstorms rolled across the state, and it's more of the same associated with this cold front that continues to advance off to the east. So we have plenty of moisture, plenty of that humidity and the warmth to help to fuel more of these storms as we interact with a cold front later on today and continuing into tomorrow. And any of these storms that are produced across the Ohio Valley and Mid-Atlantic will be capable of producing some pretty efficient rainfall rates, and that could lead to some pockets of flash flooding. So we start with a look at what's happening this morning and watching this cluster of storms that continues to push northwest of Indianapolis. So across Muncie, I'm looking at our Fox Weather Alert board, and we're not tracking any flash flood warnings or any severe storms yet this morning. So that is a bit of good news, but we are certainly seeing a lot of clouds. You are waking up to that. It is a gloomy start for us across the East Coast, including major I-95 cities like Washington, D.C. I show Washington, D.C. because D.C., along with Philly, New York City, are all included in a flood watch, and these are going to run through tomorrow. It's these two corridors, right? You have southern New England, south of Boston, down through Philadelphia, and then also this pocket across the Ohio Valley that we have those flood alerts. That includes Pittsburgh and Columbus, two of the major cities there. You have to think that not only do we have these storms, but think about all summer. We've had rounds and rounds of storms, and so this has led to a lot of rain across this region, so our flash flood threshold is going to be a little bit lower thanks to that. Some of these cities have already picked up more than half a foot of rain compared to what's typically considered average. You look at the available moisture, and maybe you can even feel it, especially Baltimore, D.C., down through Richmond, where we have high levels of moisture that are surging in on southerly flow. So that, along with some of these spots already picking up plenty of rain, is why we'll continue to talk about the risk of excessive rainfall. Here's what I'm thinking for our rainfall forecast through tomorrow. There could be some pockets that pick up 3 to 5 inches. That's certainly a possibility, especially if you have storms that move slow and move over some of the same spots. You look at future radar. This takes us into the afternoon. This is when more of the storms are going to really favor the coverage from the Ohio Valley down through the Mid-Atlantic. Then we'll continue through this evening. It's a soggy one for you. Pittsburgh, Washington, D.C., Charleston, West Virginia, down through Raleigh and Wilmington. So make sure you have that umbrella. You're checking that forecast if you have your Saturday night plans ready to go. Maybe even have a plan B for that one. Saturday night into tomorrow morning, you can see the core of the heaviest rain shifts across northern New England, down through portions of southern New England and the mid-Atlantic. New York City, Philadelphia, likely we're waking up tomorrow to some heavy rain. And then this continues to shift off to the east. So closer to the coast, Boston, Hartford, you're in the mix by noon. And then we'll see slow improvements through the rest of today. But it looks like it could potentially be a washout across southern New England as we go through the second half of your weekend. Along with this, fierce weather is also a possibility. Some of the stronger storms are going to be able to produce damaging wind gusts. We'll watch for that from northern New England, specifically Vermont, stretching down through the southwest across the interior of the Northeast. We're taking a look at video from Missouri versus the Kansas matchup. This was happening last night when Missouri beat Kansas 38-21. Coming up, plenty of games as we continue week two of college football. What games to watch? Who's going to see the hottest temperatures again? And who has to watch for severe weather? Bain and Michael will break it down when Weather Command Weekend returns.

0: forecast actually mean?
1: More than 2 days before Hurricane Helene impacted Florida, the National Hurricane Center issued a detailed storm surge forecast.
0: Around Tampa Bay, they called for the possibility of 5 to 8 feet of storm surge. But 5 to 8 feet above what? We all know that the water level in the Gulf goes up and down with the tides. Well, it's the high tide line that's important in understanding the storm surge forecast.
1: 5 to 8 feet means up to 8 feet above the high tide line, somewhere where that 5 to 8 feet is forecast. Not everybody is going to get that much water, but that's what everybody has to be ready for.
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3: 41 minutes past the top of the hour. Check out your screen if you're joining us from Nevada. Almost the entire northern half of the state under an elevated fire weather risk, not just today, but also into your Sunday. For that reason, the National Weather Service has issued fire weather warnings, and it does include places like Winnemucca all the way down toward Las Vegas. So if you're a smoker, I want you to be really cognizant on where you are extinguishing your cigarette butts, knowing that the morning hours tend to actually be the most moist, and then into the afternoon with the daytime heating and the drying of the air, look what happens. By the time we get to 4, 5, and 6 p.m., we have relative humidities in the single percentages. That's 9% in Austin, Elko at just 11%. Average relative humidity in the Sahara Desert, 25%. So drier than that, right? And it's that dryness to the air and just how hot it's going to be that's really going to set the stage for an increased fire weather threat. On top of all of that, we're talking about big time winds, wind gusting at times upwards of 65 to 75 miles per hour, especially on top of a few of those ridges. And it's one of the reasons why we have wind advisories that are in effect. Look at Truckee. Boy, a breezy afternoon.
1: Brian Norcross with a Hurricane HQ Minute about wind speeds and why tropical storm and hurricane thresholds begin with such weird numbers. Did it ever seem strange to you that technically tropical storms begin at 39 miles per hour and the hurricane threshold is 74? Why don't we use round numbers? Well, it goes back to British Admiral Francis Beaufort, who in 1807 published a scale to correlate wind speeds to sea conditions. Notice that Beaufort's force 12 means a hurricane. The scale told captains which sails to use as the winds got stronger. Full sails for light wind and no sails for hurricane force. Eventually, world meteorologists settled on an arcane formula to convert the Beaufort number to wind speed. This equation gives us meters per second, which we convert to knots, and then miles per hour. The history and the math give us the 39 and 74 mile per hour thresholds for tropical storms and hurricanes. But the National Hurricane Center only forecasts to the nearest five. So 40 and 75 miles per hour are the numbers to remember. Fox Weather, for all seasons, for all America.
4: 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I'm Bane Froney.
3: Yeah, Michael Estime here as well. And let me tell you something. It is the final weekend for the U.S. Open. Can I just tell you this real quick? You know who's been to the U.S. Open already and who was watching the U.S. Open until 10 p.m. last night Eastern?
4: Guilty, you guys. So I'm a little tired, but it was so worth it. Oh, my gosh.
3: Yeah.
4: The games have been incredible. My sisters went last weekend. Mm-hmm. It was beautiful. I didn't get to make it there. But if you're heading out for later on today and even into tomorrow, it's going to be gorgeous. We have gorgeous temperatures on the way.
3: And I've seen a couple of the games have actually not wrapped up until like 2, 3 a.m., by the way.
4: I know. The game that I was watching, or the match, excuse me, yeah. I was watching last night, I had to call it quits at 10:30 because I had to be ready for today.
3: Yeah.
4: But it still wasn't over. I think it ended at like 11:30.
3: And you know me, me being an old man over here, anything past like 8 p.m., it's kind of like, you know, lights out. I'll catch the highlights later.
4: Well, that's what I'm saying, 3 a.m. But thankfully,
3: yeah.
4: It's not going to be too bad out there when it comes to those temperatures. So So you can hang out there until 3 a.m. and be okay.
3: And how about this? The Ohio State University, the Ohio State Buckeyes, are taking on the Longhorns. This is going to be at 7:30 p.m. this evening, Eastern time, and Bane, the temperatures out there. My goodness gracious.
4: It's going to be a scorcher. Now, these are kind of temperatures that Michael likes, but maybe not so much for playing football. That's the thing. We have so much gear on these guys that it can get pretty dangerous pretty quickly, so that's going to be a little bit uncomfortable. Plus, our spectators, make sure you're hydrating if you are going to go to this game, because mid-upper 90s, that's a scorcher.
3: Yeah, it is. But, you know, in places like Austin, Texas, the state capital, you kind of expect that, especially at this time of the year. We head over the New York Jets are actually taking on the Tennessee Titans. Fun fact, a high school colleague of mine used to play for the Tennessee Titans. Ooh. Nashville, Tennessee is where this game is at tomorrow at 1 o'clock. And at this point, our risk for weather impact looks relatively low.
4: Yeah, which is the good news. It's still going to be a little bit on the warmer end. But, you know, again, this is Tennessee. This is the South. So they are used to some of these warmer temperatures. Mm-hmm. But, you know, those away teams, New York Jets, maybe not so much. But you'll see upper 80s, low 90s for us into the afternoon. The good news is lots of sunshine. So it's going to be a beautiful game day. But, yeah, it's going to be the heat that we got to watch out for.
3: Absolutely. And so it's funny because you always like know the people that have actually went to the game and that were in like the sunny section, because the day after they look like as red as a tomato.
4: It's like, you know, a lobster.
3: The sunscreen would have been a good idea, just throwing that out there.
4: You got to get the hats, the sunglasses, all of it. You got to make sure you're prepared for it. And next up, we do have the Dallas Cowboys, New York Giants. That's going to be in New Jersey. This is going to be for your Sunday at 8:20 p.m. So a nice evening game. So, I mean, weather-wise, it looks pretty good.
3: Yeah, no precip, so no rain to worry about. I think temperatures are going to be nice and comfortable. Winds aren't going to be screaming around all crazy. So in the temperature department, you know, my perfect ideal temperature during the day is, of course, in, like, the upper 80s. Uh-huh. But, I mean, just like as a relaxing sort of evening, I'm all about 70s and clear skies.
4: I'm so glad you said it. And it honestly, I feel like 70s for football weather.
3: Yeah.
4: It's perfect. We need it. See, our floor director is shaking his head. He's saying, no, he wants it colder. You're crazy. But now, next up, we also have, again, Washington Commanders and Philly Eagles. We got Philadelphia. That's going to be the only issue is going to be the temperatures, I think. But really, we're going with a low row for that, too.
3: Yeah, a lot of folks, of course, screaming, fly, Eagles, fly on this one, right? And you're going to be soaring through the mid-80s is what we're anticipating, basically around 4 o'clock, 5, and then through the 6 and 7 o'clock hour. So long story short, I think this is going to be a great game. Risk of weather impact nice and low at Lincoln Financial Field by the time we get to your Sunday.
4: Absolutely. And as part of our football coverage this season, we're zoning in on outdoor stadiums across the NFL. With the Seattle Seahawks kicking off the 2026 season this past Thursday, there's no better place to start than the home of the 12th man. Here's Fox weather meteorologist Steve Bender with a breakdown of Lumen Field.
5: What's up, football fans? I'm Fox Weather's Steve Benner. It's time for your home field advantage. This week's stadium, we're zooming in on Lumen Field. It's the home of the Seattle Seahawks. It's also what you need to know about the home of the 12th man. Some of the facts that you want to keep in mind is the field itself. It's made out of turf and it's multi-strand. Why that's important is because they get rain that rolls through the Pac Northwest, and it's not going to get a muddy mess like you may see at other stadiums. And so this is an outdoor stadium, which means it's exposed to some of those elements. Roughly 70% of the seats are exposed to that. Now, let's talk about how it is oriented, and you'll notice that with that, again, the wind can play a big factor. Those lows that roll off the Pac Northwest and the North Pacific, well, they come in predominantly off the west, off the Puget Sound. But as they move by, that north to south orientation can funnel in some of that wind and creates a unique pattern and truly can be an advantage to the home team. And so what we'll be looking at is not only the orientation of the wind, but also the fun facts of it was built from 35% of recycled concrete from the kingdom before. Now, with all of this, this microclimate that plays out in the Pac Northwest, ultimately it translates to what the 12th man does there. They are no stranger to these elements. As you'll notice, the gloomy skies that come in, they do get rain. They average about 4 inches of rain per month during the entire season. And those nasty conditions make playing in Seattle a challenging environment. The fans, well, you know it. They play a key role in how tough it is at Lumen. Designers precisely engineered the stadium to amplify the crowd noise of the rowdy Seahawks fans, the aforementioned 12th man. Now, they're even known to generate some seismic activity. Seriously, it's actually been measured before. All right, that's your Fox Weather home field advantage. Keep it here all season long for more insight into all 32 NFL teams.
3: And that was Fox Weather's Steve Bender. Steve, thank you so much. Hey, check this out. It has been a hyperactive season in the Pacific. Typically, for this time of the year, we should only have 10 named storms. We have 16 in the Pacific with 6 hurricanes. We should only have 5. And check out the Atlantic with 5 named storms. We should have had at least 8 by this point with 3 hurricanes. How many hurricanes have we seen in the Atlantic so far? Nada. Zero. Could we see changes in the forecast in the week ahead? The answer to that part of your question coming up right after this.

0: supplies last. Bobhead.
1: Welcome back to Weather Command Weekend as we take a look at Annapolis, Maryland, where it looks beautiful there. Annapolis is a beautiful city on the East Coast. I've been there and I loved it. Would love to go back. We show you this, though, because you have the threat of storms and flash flooding.
2: It's going to be a constant thing we have to be watching out for on and off throughout the rest of the day today. And it's going to make travel a bit of an issue, too, for a lot of folks. We're going to be watching out over into the Northeast especially, but also the middle part of the country into Kentucky as well as into the Ohio Valley. We're talking Tennessee as well. Has to watch out for some of those showers and storms. So let's jump right into it.
1: Yeah, let's take a look at the graphics. If we could pop those up.
2: Yeah, there we go.
1: We show you the airport delays because yesterday, if you were following Fox Weather, we showed it as breaking news. Hartsfield-Jackson had a ground stop, caused major ripple effects with travel delays. And yet again today, you could have the potential for some delays at that airport.
2: Mm-hmm, absolutely. I mean, even farther south into parts of Mississippi, we're also looking into Florida, too, which have some rain moving on in later on this afternoon and into the evening, some soaking rain. It's going to be a bit of an issue when it comes to some of those storms popping up. We can fly through rain, but storms are a little bit of a different issue. But when we're talking about that flooding impact, I mean, we have a level 2 out of 4 through today and through our Sunday morning for most of the East Coast.
1: So some of the major cities along the I-95 corridor, including New York, Philadelphia, down through Washington, D.C., faces increased risk for flash flooding. There's really like two zones. So it's one along the I-95 corridor. Then you have another pocket that's in the Ohio Valley. Mm-hmm.
2: So multiple areas we got to be on high alert for. And timing wise with this, we have a couple of those showers trying to pop up throughout the morning. But really, it's going to be the afternoon when we get the majority of that soaking rain. You can see some very heavy rain rates will be a possibility. We have plenty of moisture to be utilized throughout the day, throughout the mid-Atlantic, and especially moving into the overnight hours for us here in the Northeast. That's when we have the majority of that rainfall moving in.
1: Tomorrow, Boston, if that's where you're going to be or you're headed there, it's a soggy one for you. Potentially a washout, could even have some travel delays at Logan. Then this will slowly exit offshore as we go through the second half of the day. But a lot of the hours this weekend will be spent with a little bit of soggy and stormy mess.
2: Absolutely. I mean, when we're talking how much rain we could see, there's some widespread. We're talking 1 to 2 inches, but there will be some zones that see 2 to 3, maybe even 3 to 5 inches of rain. A whole lot on deck for us in the Northeast. Another hour of Weather Command Weekend is straight ahead on Fox Weather and Fox Business Network. We'll be right back.

0: Walmart today with free shipping. Get ready for a stormy Saturday across the East Coast. 33 million Americans in the Ohio Valley and Mid-Atlantic face an increased risk for flash flooding. Major cities like New York, Philadelphia, and D.C. are under flood watches. The latest timing details ahead. The Pacific Basin still buzzing with activity. Tropical Storm Norbert expected to approach hurricane intensity this weekend. Invest 97E is on its heels with another area to watch southeast of Hawaii. All that while the Atlantic breaks a hurricane record, or lack thereof. But first, let's take you back to the eastern U.S. And we start with a look from yesterday. This is from Fox exclusive storm tracker Corey Gerken. He caught this in Minnesota. So he was in Alberta, Stevens County, at least the southern portion of the county, was under a tornado warning yesterday. And that was as severe thunderstorms rolled across Minnesota. Now, we show you this because all this activity will continue to push off to the east. And we have the threat for some severe weather as well as flash flooding in the forecast going forward through the rest of the weekend. So this is a look at it. We have this broad warm sector where not only do you have the warmth, but you have the humidity too. And that's going to interact with this cold front as it continues to push across areas like Ohio and the Ohio Valley at that, as well as the Mid-Atlantic. So looking at where we have live radar this morning, we've been watching a cluster of storms that continues to make its way northwest of Indiana around Muncie, and then continuing now to push into the western fringes of Ohio. So some heavy rain with storms at that in Dayton along the I-70 corridor, and this will continue to push off to the northwest. Elsewhere, closer to the coast, Washington, D.C., you're waking up to a lot of clouds. Current temperature running in the low 70s, but it's Washington, D.C. that also faces that flood risk. So that'll be for major areas along the I-95 corridor. Really, this starts south of Boston, continues all the way down to Philadelphia. Columbus and Pittsburgh are a couple other major cities that are included in that target zone for excessive rainfall. So it's really going to be these two zones where not only could any of these storms be efficient rainfall makers producing some excessive rainfall, but you have to keep in mind that these are some spots that have been inundated with inches of rain so far this season. It's been a soggy one at that, so your threshold for flash flooding is going to be lower. We have pockets that could pick up some isolated amounts of 3 to 5 inches. I certainly think that 2 to 3 inches of rain is not out of the question. That could be what some of the rainfall rates are, in fact. So you look at future radar, a lot of this activity continues to grow in coverage and intensity as we go through the afternoon and evening, while the instability continues to be its highest. Here's by this evening. You might want to plan B for activities for Pittsburgh down through Washington, D.C. Then we go through tonight into tomorrow morning. So waking up to some heavy rain early tomorrow across the New York City metro. This is going to continue to push to southern New England come midday. So Boston, you're in the thick of it. Could potentially have some travel delays if you're flying in and out of Logan tomorrow. That continues to push off to the east as we go through the second half of your Sunday. Now, tomorrow we'll also be watching for that severe storm threat. Some of the stronger storms could be capable of producing damaging wind gusts. We'll really find the greatest zone for that environment to produce severe storms to be from northern New England, say Vermont, continuing southwest across the interior portions of the Northeast. Good morning, Washington, D.C. Here's a closer look at your forecast. You saw what it looked like. You were socked in with the clouds, and you keep that around through the early afternoon. Your best opportunity for some storms is going to arrive through this evening, and that threat's going to remain overnight.
1: And of course, Fox Weather is your Hurricane HQ. As you look at some satellite imagery, this, of course, on what is Tropical Storm Norbert. Wow, what a perspective there, right? Seen that from several miles high. Now, Invest 97E is on the heels with another area to watch just southeast of Hawaii. All of this action while the Atlantic is taking a huge break, right? Actually, we have had a lack of not just tropical storms we've landed by, but of hurricanes up to this point as well. Let's dive into what we're seeing in both the Eastern and Central Pacific Ocean with Tropical Storm Norbert. You can see it right here. in its projected path. And as we do a deep dive on it, current winds as of the 5 o'clock advisory East Coast time, 60 miles per hour. We are expecting just slight strengthening, perhaps upwards of 70 miles per hour. You'll note that the barometric pressure is also up a few millibars, up to about 999 right now. Look at the cluster of showers and thunderstorms, though, that we're seeing revolving around its general center of circulation. Problem is that that is all running into this air, which is much more dry. Do you notice this slot almost has a grayish, brownish hue? It means that the atmospheric moisture is super dry, and you almost can think about this as someone like throwing sand in your face, right? Slows you down, and that can impede with further tropical development. You look at both the GFS and then the Euro modeling here, and it suggests that over the next 72 hours or the next 3 days, there's a pretty strong congruence that this thing moves in a westerly direction. And then after that point, it does start to fan out just a little bit more. So the confidence is high in the short term, in the long term, not as high. And this is going to pose a risk for our friends and family in Hawaii. This is the Big Island of Hawaii. I'll circle it in a blue coloring right here. The distance between here and here right now is about 1,800 miles. So this thing is still quite a ways away. But a couple of our forecast models, including our Google AI model, is suggesting that this could get fairly close to some of the Hawaiian islands. We'll have to watch it very carefully because Hawaii certainly has not been spared. You'll note that the overall forecast, though, calling for this to kind of pinwheel in a southerly direction as it begins to degrade in its intensity, going from a 70-mile-per-hour storm, which is about 10 miles per hour stronger than where we are right now. That happens by tomorrow morning. And then as we head through this upcoming work week, by Thursday, and again on Friday, if you have any plans to Hawaii or friends or family that are planning to vacation or honeymoon or whatnot, we're expecting this to be a tropical storm again at that point. But of course, the winds, the rain, we'll have to see just how broad and far-reaching that is. So one thing that we always look for when it comes to tropical activity is how warm are those water temperatures, right? Because the warmer the water temperatures, it's like bath water for Norbert, right? It would just love to sit and spin in there and do its thing and energize itself. But if it takes that more northerly and colder track, it's likely to weaken. If it takes a more southerly track, it's more likely to support a little bit more strengthening. And that's why you have a couple of those forecast models showing hurricane force status possible. That's with a northerly or a southerly track, and then a weaker system if it does take a more northerly track. So El Nino really playing a big part in all this. Melanie, a lot that we're going to be keeping our eyes on throughout this upcoming work week.
0: Fox Weather is your Hurricane HQ as we continue to talk about the tale that is two very different basins, the Atlantic versus the Pacific. El Nino certainly showing its colors because the Pacific has been teeming with activity, which is what we were forecasting during El Nino, while the Atlantic, it's been pretty quiet. And you can see that comparison when you look at the number of named storms, hurricanes, and those that are major. We've had 16 named storms in the Pacific Basin, while there's just been 5. And those were tropical storms in the Atlantic Basin. And as of that, looking at that breakdown, you can look at what the Colorado State University has put out. This is what they call the accumulated cyclone energy. This really gets into the weeds of it for the hurricane season. But it is interesting because this is a gauge, what we call the ACE. You can measure it in points to see how active it's been in the basin, how much energy these storms have generated. On average, the ACE in the Pacific Basin is 92.4, but already this season, it's nearly double that because we've had so much activity. There's certainly the warm waters helping to fuel these storms. The ingredients have been at play. And of those storms, 4 have been major hurricanes. So category 3 or greater. And the latest one, Michael just mentioning, that we're watching is Norbert. So could it become a hurricane? Well, looks like we can approach the hurricane intensity. Name storms for the Eastern Pacific Basin, Michael, on average 15 for the entire season. But we are coming very close to that, and we still have plenty of the season to go.
1: Yeah, you know, and it'll be really interesting, I think, to see what the remainder of the season looks like. I actually think that we may very much so eclipse the average here by several. I wouldn't be surprised if we ran through the entire Eastern Pacific hurricane list this year.
0: I think so. And mm-hmm. into another list, you look at the Nino 3.4 index. So this is this area of the equatorial Pacific that we have found over the years. This can be indicative of the weather patterns. And when you have warming here, which is what we're seeing, you compare that to average. And this is certainly one for the record books.
1: And it's literally why you may have seen a lot of chatter online about not just an El Nino, but what we call a, quote, super El Nino. And that's the reason, because, you know, 2.45 degrees Celsius is, you know, nearly 5 degrees Fahrenheit. For a huge ocean, the largest ocean in the world, which is the Pacific, to warm that much is significant.
0: Yeah, that's a good point. And there's really just this sharp temperature gradient where you have cooler waters to the north, but then to the south, these storms have been tapping into that warmer water, and that's really helping to fuel the activity that we've talked about toward Hawaii. But here's the difference. When you look at the Atlantic basin and you take a look at the accumulated cyclone energy, it's just a mere 4.4.
1: And what's wild is look at the average. It should be 60. What is it, 0.3?
0: Yeah.
1: 60.3 compared to 4.4. I mean, that is so minuscule from where we should be. It is, you know, nearly historic to see that.
0: It is. And we'll continue this conversation because this is really a talker, especially if you are fascinated with hurricane season. Coming up at 7:30 Eastern, hurricane researcher Andy Hazelton will be talking about El Nino, its impacts, and the tropics.
2: Hey, and talking about El Nino, obviously the Pacific been extremely active, but the Atlantic just broke a record for not being very active. Now, we have had yet to have a hurricane in the Atlantic, something that has never happened in the satellite era this late into the season. We're going to be checking in on the Atlantic Basin's current conditions coming up on Weather Command Weekend. We'll be right back.

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1: Welcome back to Weather Command Weekend. A historic hurricane drought was in the Atlantic. We've now broken the record for the latest hurricane on record. We've never had our first hurricane form later than September 11th until this year. So, hey, it pays off to be nice and quiet. We're breaking records over here. But yes, we've had zero hurricanes so far for the Atlantic, which is pretty impressive. I mean, again, we're talking the satellite era. So that's back in the 1960s. Since 1966 is when we're measuring from. But still, it has been so quiet this year. And why this is so drastic and such a record-breaking year is, I mean, when we look at the average, when it comes to the peak of hurricane season, which is September 10th, so that was about 2 days ago, normally before the peak were around 8 named storms, 3 of those being hurricanes. On average, after the peak, we see 4 hurricanes. We still haven't had any. So we are way behind schedule in that department. But I mean, even looking at our last first hurricanes in the past, Gustav and Umberto,

0: So again, September 11th was the latest first hurricane. Now, well, we're still waiting for that first hurricane here on the Atlantic. But right now, nothing really coming up for us. We're looking at no tropical development expected in the next week or so. When we look at our current conditions, there is still some energy that is coming off of the African coast. The question is, will it last? Will it survive in the Atlantic? And right now, our conditions are very hostile. When we're talking about our upper-level winds, that shear up there really tears apart anything tropical that tries to develop, and we have a whole lot of strong winds aloft in that main development region, which is normally where we see something forming this time of year. Even looking at our long-range outlook, above-average rainfall, a possibility over near just to the Atlantic coast of the U.S., as well as Wells into Bermuda, but below-average rain expected for the Caribbean, Puerto Rico, and Cuba, which desperately do need some rain. We're not expecting that. Also want to point out, too, that in September, the main development region, it's typically a hot spot. Not so much for right now. And as we move throughout the rest of the week, or excuse me, the rest of the hurricane season, moving into October and even into November, the activity hotspot usually shifts a little bit closer to the U.S. So it's not over till it's over. It has been a slow start to this season. But of course, here at Fox Weather, we are monitoring all of those conditions continuously, no matter what. So a slow start, but it's not over quite yet, you guys.
1: The Michigan Wolverines host the number 11 Oklahoma Sooners in Fox's Big Noon kickoff today. We have all the tailgate action ahead of this week 2 game. Fox News meteorologist Adam Klotz is live in Ann Arbor this morning. You have the fans with you. How is it going out there, Adam?
2: Hey, good morning, Melanie. The music just started, so we're starting to dance a little bit out here. We're having a great time in Ann Arbor. Beautiful morning here. Go! Go! Go! Yeah, there's that energy I want to see. All right. Oklahoma is in town, number 11 in the country. There are only 5.5-point favorites, so it's actually going to be a tight game. What do you got? How are you guys feeling about this?
3: I feel great. Honestly, last week was not what we wanted to see at all, but this week,
4: our whole playbook.
3: Yeah. That's 1 week. We got it this week to show that what we're actually made of, and I know Bryce Underwood, he's going to do a way a lot better this game. He's going to make some changes.
2: All right, so last week was a little scary. But because the line's so close, it makes you think that maybe, like, there's still something in Michigan. Would you agree with that?
4: 100%. Yeah, we just didn't show our whole playbook. I mean, Bryce is going to come out and shock the world this week.
2: Same question to you.
5: Same thing, man. You know, new week, new us.
2: New week, new you. Go!
6: Boom!
2: Go!
6: Boom!
2: All right, Oklahoma coming to town. You've been getting chirpy with some of them earlier.
7: Yes, I am.
2: How do you feel about Michigan's chances today?
7: I think we got the best chances in the country. I don't know what Oklahoma is. I don't know what a Sooner is, but I prefer later.
2: Yeah, there you go. Go.
7: Yeah.
2: All right, can I get how do we feel in general about Oklahoma? If I'm anything, I'm fair, and I'm going to find some Oklahoma fans. And here I found some. All right. They in the chant there, it's go.
6: Boom.
2: Go.
6: Boom.
2: Okay. Boomer.
8: Sooner.
2: Boomer.
8: Boomer
2: Sooner. Boomer
8: Sooner.
2: Yeah. All right, Melanie. So we've got the Michigan fans. We've got the Oklahoma fans. Can I get one more Boomer Sooner? Give it to me, Boomer.
8: Boomer Sooner.
2: Boomer Sooner. Melanie, I'll throw it back to New York.
1: Woo! Oh, that is the cutest fan, and I love that line, an epic line. I prefer a later. I'm sure that will be used for quite some time. Fox News meteorologist Adam Klotz, thank you so much. You can catch all the Big Noon action live on Fox starting at 10 a.m. Eastern time. And we give you some looks across Florida. Here's St. Petersburg from Thursday and then Pearson on Thursday as well. Gosh, it has just been day after day of heavy rain and the storms. And through the rest of the weekend, it's going to be no different. So we're in this rinse and repeat pattern as you're waking up and it's nice. But then we get into the afternoon and evening and that instability is going to build. So we start with a look at water vapor satellite this morning. And you can see most of the storm action continues to remain well offshore. That's where we have some of these higher cloud tops here. But certainly across the entire stretch of Florida, the precipitation, the precipitable water values, they are evident. You can see that with the available moisture and some of the deeper blue colors indicating where we have the highest pockets of moisture. Pretty much over the next 5 days, areas like Tampa could be experiencing the PWATs near 2 inches or more. So this is just evident that there's plenty of moisture.

0: That's going to be in place. Live radar over the past couple of hours. You can see the storms over the Florida panhandle, but that's pretty much about it. Most of this activity, again, remains offshore. It's quiet for now in typical Florida fashion. Once we get into the afternoon, though, that's when you have more of those storms continue to increase in coverage. This is that flash flood threat continues into tomorrow. So you have Tampa through Sarasota, Fort Myers and Naples, really along that I-75 corridor where you have these storms that will continue to push across the interior and then move off to the west, and that's going to lead to the threat of excessive rainfall, especially through the urban corridor. We take you through our future radar. Again, pretty quiet this morning, but look how things start to change as we get into the afternoon. Here's the early afternoon. You can see really across southern Florida, and then this will continue to expand off to the west as we go forward through the late afternoon and into the early evening. Some of these brighter colors, the deeper shades of the reds and yellows, indicate some heavy rain is going to continue to fall, and then this dissipates once we get past sunset. We lose that instability. Into tomorrow, we have that next chance for some showers and storms. So we're getting used to it, right? You look at the extended forecast, and it just shows the daily chance for the lightning bolts in your Fox Weather app. Rainfall still to come through tomorrow. We have some pockets that could be 3 to 5 inches of rain. So certainly, we hope that'll continue to be spread out, not coming in just hours at a time. But what a difference a few months makes. You think back to spring when we were talking about wildfires across Florida and the extreme drought that had really set in across much of the state. In fact, nearly 100% of the state was under some form of drought condition. But look at the latest monitor. We've chipped away at the drought. There are still some pockets really south of Tampa that are under extreme drought, but it's looking a whole lot better. And all of this is really going to favor some of those cities like Tampa, point south. So maybe we'll continue to get improvements with the next drought monitors that come out. Tampa, though, next 5 days, yeah, you're in it. Temperature's also going to be hot as well, in the upper 80s, near 90 degrees.
1: Would you believe me if I told you, if you're waking up with us this morning in Oklahoma City, Dallas, Fort Worth, or even Houston, Texas, this summer so far, which isn't over yet, is already the hottest summer on record. And it's not just you guys. When it comes to the warmest on record so far month to date, it is all over the place in parts of not just the Midwest, but also Central Plains states, Desert Southwest. That's where the pink indicator locator icons are showing. And it's been warm, and we're going to stick to that warmth for at least the next couple of days. Today, tomorrow, and Monday, we have over 200 million Americans that are going to be fighting through some heat, especially through this weekend. It's so warm, in fact, that parts of the Lone Star State of Texas, and we mentioned Oklahoma City, seen its warmest summer so far on record. Through today, we have heat alerts that are in play. Why? Because current temperatures are right now in Houston at 81 degrees. Keep in mind, they're in the central time zone, so it's just after 5 in the morning, and we're already at 81 degrees. You factor in just a little bit of humidity at 5 o'clock in the morning in Houston. Feels almost like 90. Corpus Christi feels like 90. You look down toward McAllen, and we're talking 91 degrees is what it feels like already. So by this afternoon, when you really start getting cooking, it'll feel like 103 degrees in McAllen, 104 in San Angelo. So right there smack dab in the heart of Texas, right? So this is some big time heat, and it's not just a one and done sort of play. You look at tomorrow, and again, McAllen's still in that triple digit heat territory. Dallas at 100 degrees, Oklahoma City at 100 degrees. It is going to be warm. Starting off the work week, it's like Pete and repeat. Look at Little Rock, Arkansas. That heat's still at 100 degrees. NOLA at 92. Jackson, Mississippi, the capital, at 97 degrees. Just goes to show how firmly entrenched this heat bubble is going to be. We're talking about record high temperatures possible in Midland, Texas, down toward El Paso, Abilene, right? 104. We may tie that record set back in 1893. You look at tomorrow, even on Sunday. And Melanie, boy, we are cooking in the furnace, right? Abilene, Fort Smith, Albuquerque, Roswell, New Mexico, where the aliens are all at, supposedly. 101 degrees is what we're forecasting. So, Melanie, it is going to be toasty for sure.
0: We take a look at Indianapolis, Indiana, where it's starting off pretty gloomy. We show you this because you had some storms a couple hours ago. Those continue to push northwest into western and central Ohio. A couple rounds of storms expected for Indiana, not just here, but across the mid-Atlantic later on today, too. We'll take a look at that timing and the details when Weather Command Weekend returns.

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1: Welcome back to Weather Command Weekend. El Nino is already having a major influence on weather patterns. And the big question now, what it could mean for the fall and winter months ahead. Dr. Andy Hazelton joins us. Andy is an associate scientist at the University of Miami, the Cooperative Institute for Marine and Atmospheric Studies. Andy, it's great to have you. And it's so good to have you this morning because we are in record-breaking territory as of today. Record quiet, that is. We're still awaiting the first Atlantic hurricane, and it's September 12th. We've never had to wait this long. What do you make of this?
2: Yeah, it's definitely a pretty remarkable record. We expected a quieter season due to the strong El Nino. I think it's been probably even a little bit more quiet than we could have expected in the Atlantic. But, you know, on the flip side, we've had several big hurricanes and threats in the Central Pacific. So, you know, kind of that back and forth. And still a few months to go. You know, we still expect El Nino will continue to dominate. But of course, you know, we have to keep an eye on things and can't let our guard down in case there's one that sneaks through.
1: Always a good point. What do you think it would take at this point to get a hurricane to form in the Atlantic?
2: Well, one thing that you can still see is if you get something to sneak kind of north of, you know, we have the so-called main development region in the deep tropics that tends to shut down. But up in the subtropics, you know, the Southwest Atlantic or even the Gulf, you can still get something to sneak through that shear, kind of north of that shear. So far, it hasn't happened. But like I said, you know, it could still happen. So still have a few months to go. And, you know, September, the last few years, we've had kind of a back, you know, the back of the hurricane season has been busier. So we'll have to see what happens with that this year.
1: I'm glad that you pointed that up because you are a great follow on X. And one of your recent tweets, you did point about the changes to the rhythm of our hurricane season. And you mentioned that stability in the Atlantic and the effect of those backloaded seasons. So can you elaborate on this, especially as we move into September and October?
2: Yeah. So what one of the things we've noticed recently is that the stability or, you know, the basically how easy it is for thunderstorms to form. That's one of the things that's really suppressed the Atlantic this year. And, you know, in addition to the shear from El Nino, it's just been hard for thunderstorms to form. But as you get later into October or later in September and into October, it tends to be a little more favorable for thunderstorms to form. Now, this year with the El Nino, we'll probably have a lot of wind shear that may just rip those apart anyway. But if you get, again, if you get something that could sneak into a spot that's lower shear, you know, I think we could maybe see something. An example would be like Hurricane Joaquin in 2015 in a similar year. So you never know. We still just have to, like I say, keep an eye on things and not let our guard down for another couple months.
1: What do you think in terms of how much of a role is El Nino playing in the tropical weather pattern we're seeing right now? Is it everything or are there some other factors that are at play?
2: It's definitely the big one, you know, because that wind shear that rips thunderstorms apart, and also it changes where the rising and sinking motion is. You know, all the rising motion is over the Pacific. That's where the thunderstorms are, and it increases that sinking over the Atlantic. Certainly have other things, too, like the African dust, the so-called Saharan air layer, or SAL, also plays a role. We've seen some big outbreaks of that can sometimes suppress activity in the Atlantic. And so it's a combination of things, but the El Nino is definitely a big driver, especially when it's a very strong one like this.
1: Obviously, we've been talking about the hurricane drought that is in the Atlantic, but I also want to get your opinion on what's been happening in the Pacific. We have Tropical Storm Norbert. It was expected to become a hurricane weekend, though. What do you expect with its development through this weekend? What will you be watching there?
2: Yeah, I think we'll just have to watch and see if it can survive long term. You know, models have kind of gone back and forth on that. It's, you know, looking like it probably will, you know, not strengthen too much more because of some shear. I think the official forecast from NHC keeps it as a tropical storm for the next several days. So, you know, obviously, given what's happened in Hawaii this year with several storms coming close and several threats, people are going to want to keep a close eye on this and, you know, make sure you follow NHC for the latest. But, you know, we're hopeful that this one will weaken and not pose too much of a long-term threat.
1: It's been a pleasure speaking with you, Andy. Great to have you on Weather Command Weekend. Appreciate your time. 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
2: Thank you.
1: Now we take a look from just yesterday. This is from our Fox exclusive storm tracker, Corey Gerken. He shot this in Alberta, Minnesota. He was tracking the severe storms yesterday that erupted across Minnesota. And in fact, there was a tornado warning for this part of the region, for southern Stevens County, after the storms continued to rip across the region. So Corey Gerken was actually saying on X that September is the new May because it has been so active for him. And it'll continue to stay active across the East Coast through this weekend. The severe storm chance is not going to be high, but I think your greatest risk here is the risk for urban flash flooding, and that is certainly highlighted by the Weather Prediction Center. So we have plenty of moisture that's locked in place in this warm sector, and then out ahead of a cold front, this is just going to interact with this environment, help to produce the threat for some scattered storms going forward today and through tomorrow. So here we pick up the conversation. We've had storms have been racing across Indiana and Ohio. We zoom in a little bit closer to the cluster of storms, mainly just north of Cincinnati. Really, the bullseye for all this activity is Dayton points north. If you're along that I-70 corridor, it might be hard to see there. You're definitely using the windshield wipers. Washington, D.C., waking up to a lot of clouds. No shortage of the cloud cover this morning. Temperature currently at 72. Washington, D.C. is one of those major cities along the I-95 corridor that faces the risk for flooding today. In fact, it's just south of Boston all the way to Philadelphia. That's one zone. Then we have the secondary zones you see here. That is for Ohio, the Ohio Valley, Columbus and Pittsburgh included in that. And you have to think about the fact that it's not just these storms today. We have had a day after day of heavy soakers. So you're thinking about the amount of rain we've already picked up. And when you've picked up a lot of rain, it lowers that threshold for flash flooding. Pittsburgh, Columbus, Philadelphia, D.C., even New York City now added to that risk for flooding and excessive rainfall. So through Sunday, there could certainly be some pockets that pick up 2 to 3 inches. In fact, that could be a rainfall rate per hour. But if you have storms that are moving over some of the same spots, they're moving slowly, you certainly have the capability of picking up isolated amounts of 3 to 5 inches. Let's go through our future radar, monitoring those storms moving through Indiana and Ohio. But here that coverage continues to increase as we get into the afternoon. It will continue through the evening. I'd say have a plan B if you're trying to get out and about through Pittsburgh, down through Washington, D.C. Certainly our Fox Weather radar is showing that it's going to be soggy for you and stormy at that. Through the night into tomorrow morning, this all continues to shift off to the east. So it's some heavy rain falling across the New York City metro, including the tri-state area. As we start tomorrow, this continues to shift to southern New England. So Boston, you're right in the thick of it by midday. Could it be a washout for parts of New England? That certainly looks like it's a possibility. And you go through tomorrow, too, and some of the stronger storms, especially across the interior northeast, have the capability of producing damaging wind gusts. We'll be monitoring that from northern Vermont all the way back down through the Ohio Valley.
3: And check out the satellite imagery. This of Tropical Storm Norbert, which is going to come dangerously close to reaching hurricane status within the next 12 to 24 hours or so. Let's show you what the list looks like. So, of course, we just mentioned that we are on Norbert, our 14th named storm of the system of the season. Note that throughout the entire season, if we get through this entire list, we'll have 21 names in total. I think we may exhaust that, much like what we saw back in 1992 in the Pacific hurricane season when we saw a record-breaking 27 names. Could we get that close this year? It is certainly possible, given that 1992, the same system, of course, in the same season that produced Iniki, that was an El Nino year, much like what we're facing. So far, as we mentioned, we've had 14 named storms in the eastern Pacific. 15 is how many we typically see in an average year. We're nowhere even close to being done with hurricane season. Meanwhile, you look at what we have that we're tracking in the eastern Pacific. Here's Norbert. We'll do a deep dive on Norbert in just a moment. But there is also this system, Invest 97E, that's likely to become a named storm soon. And we also have a little feature just southeast of Hawaii that we're just monitoring for possible tropical development. Focusing in on Norbert, we have our next update coming up at about 11 a.m. Eastern time. You'll note that the winds are at 60 miles per hour. Those are projected to increase as this the system itself continues to sit, spin, and perhaps come into more congruence together. There is a little bit of dry air right here that it may run into and interact with. In the next 3 days, there's pretty high confidence that this tracks toward the west. So over the next 72 hours, high degree of confidence here. And then the spread really starts to increase somewhat, leaning a little further toward the south with the cluster of models here. By the time we get to days 4 through 7, what that means is that there's going to be perhaps close calls to Hawaii, but the general forecast model, even looking at the Google AI model, is keeping this thing trending a little south of the Hawaiian Islands. So make sure that you're checking back with us here on Fox Weather, especially Wednesday, Thursday, and Friday, as we kind of narrow down the scope of where the impacts could be. Either way, the further south that this thing heads and hangs, it has an increased likelihood of being a little bit stronger. If it leans up toward the north and interacts with cooler water, then we'd expect it to be a weaker storm, just because tropical systems love warm water. And when there's a lack of warm water, that can cause an issue. So long story short, Melanie, El Nino's influences are certainly being felt in the Pacific.
1: We take a look at video from Missouri versus Kansas's matchup last night. Missouri beat Kansas 38-21. Stay tuned, because we'll have your risk of weather impact for both the college and NFL games for the rest of the weekend. Bain and Michael will have that coming up next.

0: Brian Norcross with the Hurricane HQ Minute on what the numbers in a storm surge forecast actually mean.
1: More than 2 days before Hurricane Helene impacted Florida, the National Hurricane Center issued a detailed storm surge forecast.
0: Around Tampa Bay, they called for the possibility of 5 to 8 feet of storm surge. But 5 to 8 feet above what? We all know that the water level in the Gulf goes up and down with the tides. Well, it's the high tide line that's important in understanding the storm surge forecast.
1: 5 to 8 feet means up to 8 feet above the high tide line, somewhere where that 5 to 8 feet is forecast. Not everybody is going to get that much water, but that's what everybody has to be ready for.
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3: We are back now on Fox Weather, and check this out. If you're joining us from Nevada, especially up toward, say, Reno, Nevada, Elko, and even toward Winnemucca, Nevada, both today and tomorrow, we do have an elevated fire weather threat. You might be asking yourself, what is going on, right? Well, a couple of things that we're monitoring. Number one, there's a number of fires that are burning out west, and there's not a whole lot of rain. In fact, over the next 7 days, you can see that we have a pretty dry period, basically from the Great Salt Lake down through Phoenix and points west of Maricopa County. And toward Winnemucca, and especially toward Nevada right here, I'll say NA for Nevada, there's no rain that's projected. So it's rainy. It's also going to be, or it's rainless. It's also going to be hot out this way. We're talking temperatures. You can see it right here surging way above normal over the next couple of days. And it'll also be windy and breezy. And that's helping to really instigate and add fuel to the fire, if you will, for our fire weather threat out west. You look at parts of the southern central plains, and again, that heat is on, right? It's helping to dry out some of that fuel, some of the vegetation out there. You look at the temperatures, and we're in the 70s and 80s this morning, but we'll easily make it to 100 plus degree heat. Again, really making all that outdoor brush very brittle.
0: I'm Brian Norcross with a Hurricane HQ Minute about wind speeds and why tropical storm and hurricane thresholds begin with such weird numbers. Did it ever seem strange to you that technically tropical storms begin at 39 miles per hour and the hurricane threshold is 74? Why don't we use round numbers? Well, it goes back to British Admiral Francis Beaufort, who in 1807 published a scale to correlate wind speeds to sea conditions. Notice that Beaufort's force 12 means a hurricane. The scale told captains which sails to use as the winds got stronger. Full sails for light wind and no sails for hurricane force. Eventually, world meteorologists settled on an arcane formula to convert the Beaufort number to wind speed. This equation gives us meters per second, which we convert to knots and then miles per hour. The history and the math give us the 39 and 74 mile per hour thresholds for tropical storms and hurricanes. But the National Hurricane Center only forecasts to the nearest five. So 40 and 75 miles per hour are the numbers to remember. Fox Weather, for all seasons, for all America.
4: Hey, welcome back to Fox Weather. I'm Bane Froney.
3: Yeah, Michael Estimate here as well. And let me tell you something. It is the final weekend for the U.S. Open. Can I just tell you this real quick? You know who's been to the U.S. Open already and who was watching the U.S. Open until 10 p.m. last night Eastern?
4: Guilty, you guys. So I'm a little tired, but it was so worth it. Oh, my gosh. Yeah. The games have been incredible. My sisters went last weekend. Mm-hmm. It was beautiful. I didn't get to make it there. But if you're heading out for later on today, yeah, and even tomorrow. It's going to be gorgeous. We have gorgeous temperatures on the way.
3: And I've seen a couple of the games have actually not wrapped up until like 2, 3 a.m., by the way.
4: I know. The game that I was watching, or the match, excuse me, yeah. I was watching last night, I had to call quits at 10:30 because I had to be ready for today. Yeah. But it still wasn't over. I think it ended at like 11:30.
3: And you know me, me being an old man over here, anything past like 8 p.m., it's kind of like, you know, lights out. I'll catch the highlights later.
4: Well, that's what I'm saying. 3 a.m. But thankfully, yeah. It's not going to be too bad out there when it comes to those temperatures. So So you can hang out there until 3 a.m. and be okay.
3: And how about this? The Ohio State University, the Ohio State Buckeyes, are taking on the Longhorns. This is going to be at 7:30 p.m. this evening, Eastern time. And, Bane, the temperatures out there. My goodness gracious.
4: It's going to be a scorcher. Now, these are kind of temperatures that Michael likes.
3: Yeah.
4: But maybe not so much for playing football. That's the thing. We have so much gear on these guys that it can get pretty dangerous pretty quickly. So that's going to be a little bit uncomfortable. Plus, our spectators, make sure you're hydrating if you are going to go to this game, because mid-upper 90s, that's a scorcher.
3: Yeah, it is. But, you know, in places like Austin, Texas, the state capital, you kind of expect that, especially at this time of the year. We head over, the New York Jets are actually taking on the Tennessee Titans. Fun fact, a high school colleague of mine used to play for the Tennessee Titans. Ooh. Nashville, Tennessee is where this game is at tomorrow at 1 o'clock. And at this point, our risk for weather impact looks relatively low.
4: Yeah, which is the good news. It's still going to be a little bit on the warmer end. But, you know, again, this is Tennessee. This is the South. So they are used to some of these warmer temperatures. Mm-hmm. But, you know, those away teams, New York Jets, maybe not so much. But you'll see upper 80s, low 90s for us into the afternoon. The good news is lots of sunshine. So it's going to be a beautiful game day. But, yeah, it's going to be the heat that we got to watch out for.
3: Absolutely. And so it's funny because you always like know the people that have actually went to the game and that were in like the sunny section, because the day after they look like as red as a tomato.
4: It's like, you know, a lobster.
3: The sunscreen would have been a good idea. Just throwing that out there.
4: You got to get the hats, the sunglasses, all of it. You got to make sure you're prepared for it. And next up, we do have the Dallas Cowboys, New York Giants. That's going to be in New Jersey. This is going to be for your Sunday at 8:20 p.m. So a nice evening game. So, I mean, weather-wise, it looks pretty good.
3: Yeah, no precip, so no rain to worry about. I think temperatures are going to be nice and comfortable. Winds aren't going to be screaming around all crazy. So in the temperature department, you know, my perfect ideal temperature during the day is, of course, in like the upper 80s. But, I mean, just like as a relaxing sort of evening, I'm all about 70s and clear skies.
4: I'm so glad you said it. And it honestly, I feel like 70s for football weather.
3: Yeah.
4: It's perfect. We need it. See, our floor director is shaking his head. He's saying, no, no, he wants it colder. You're crazy. But now, next up, we also have, again, Washington Commanders and Philly Eagles. We got Philadelphia. That's going to be the only issue is going to be the temperatures, I think. But really, we're going with a low row for that, too.
3: Yeah, a lot of folks, of course, screaming, fly, Eagles, fly on this one, right? And you're going to be soaring through the mid-80s is what we're anticipating, basically around 4 o'clock, 5, and then through the 6 and 7 o'clock hour. So long story short, I think this is going to be a great game. Risk of weather impact nice and low at Lincoln Financial Field by the time we get to your Sunday.
4: Absolutely. And as part of our football coverage this season, we're zoning in on outdoor stadiums across the NFL. With the Seattle Seahawks kicking off the 2026 season this past Thursday, there's no better place to start than the home of the 12th man. Here's Fox Weather meteorologist Steve Bender with a breakdown of Lumen Field.
5: What's up, football fans? I'm Fox Weather's Steve Benner. It's time for your home field advantage. This week's stadium, we're zooming in on Lumen Field. It's the home of the Seattle Seahawks. It's also what you need to know about the home of the 12th man. Some of the facts that you want to keep in mind is the field itself. It's made out of turf and it's multi-strand. Why that's important is because they get rain that rolls through the Pac Northwest, and it's not going to get a muddy mess like you may see at other stadiums. And so this is an outdoor stadium, which means it's exposed to some of those elements. Roughly 70% of the seats are exposed to that. Now, let's talk about how it is oriented, and you'll notice that with that, again, the wind can play a big factor. Those lows that roll off the Pac Northwest and the North Pacific, well, they come in predominantly off the west, off the Puget Sound. But as they move by, that north to south orientation can funnel in some of that wind and creates a unique pattern and surely can be an advantage to the home team. And so what we'll be looking at is not only the orientation of the wind, but also the fun facts of it was built from 35% of recycled concrete from the kingdom before. Now, with all of this, this microclimate that plays out in the Pac Northwest, ultimately it translates to what the 12th man does there. They are no stranger to these elements. As you'll notice, the gloomy skies that come in, they do get rain. They average about 4 inches of rain per month during the entire season. And those nasty conditions make playing in Seattle a challenging environment. The fans, well, you know it. They play a key role in how tough it is at Lumen. Designers precisely engineered the stadium to amplify the crowd noise of the rowdy Seahawk fans, the aforementioned 12th man. Now, they're even known to generate some seismic activity. Seriously, it's actually been measured before. All right, that's your Fox Weather home field advantage. Keep it here all season long for more insight into all 32 NFL teams.
3: And that was Fox Weather, Steve Bender. Steve, thank you so much. Hey, check this out. It has been a hyperactive season in the Pacific. Typically, for this time of the year, we should only have 10 named storms. We have 16 in the Pacific with 6 hurricanes. We should only have 5. And check out the Atlantic with 5 named storms. We should have had at least 8 by this point with 3 hurricanes. How many hurricanes have we seen in the Atlantic so far? Nada. 0. Could we see changes in the forecast in the week ahead? The answer to that part of your question coming up right after this.

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1: Welcome back to Weather Command Weekend as we're taking a peek at the morning rain in covering I-85 in Atlanta. It certainly is a soggy start, and it has been a rough go of things over the past 24 hours across Atlanta last night. Mm-hmm. If you were watching Fox Weather, we had breaking news because Hartsfield-Jackson was under a ground stop, caused a ripple effect of issues across the country, at being a major airport, obviously. Mm-hmm. And now this morning, we have more storms that are just northwest of the region. So we glance a little bit closer. Our only flash flood warning that we have just takes us northwest of Atlanta. So Carroll, Cobb, Douglas, and Paulding counties, there you're under that flash flood warning.
2: Yeah, and this is going to be slow moving through the perimeter, is what we call it, around Atlanta. Of course, Hartsfield-Jackson just sits south of downtown itself. Right along I-20, this is going to create so much havoc in Atlanta over the next, say, hour to hour and a half, because that's a slow-moving system, tons of rain. I think we're going to see some flooding. Peachtree City is where the National Weather Service office is actually located in Atlanta. So they're going to be coming in with the reports when this little band kind of moves further toward the east. But take that flash flood warning seriously, though, for sure.
1: Hartsfield-Jackson reporting that visibility down to about 3 miles there. You look at the past 3 hours, 2 to 3 inches of rain. There you can see some of those markers. So it's really no surprise when you think about how much rain we've picked up across this region and why there's that flash flood warning with more rain that's still to come.
2: Yeah, they're hubbed for Delta Airlines. So any Delta Airline flights that you may have, know that there's a lot that being the busiest transit hub for Delta, there could be ripple effects throughout the country. And you look at MCO, that's Orlando, DCA in DC, and then even down toward MSY, which is New Orleans, there's going to be perhaps a couple of slowdowns today.
1: Specifically, we'll be watching for this flash flood threat encompassing two parts of the country, at least the Ohio Valley and the Mid-Atlantic I-95 corridor. If you live here, New York City, Philadelphia, Washington, D.C., some of these storms we get over the next 24 hours could be some pretty efficient rainfall makers, leading to urban flash flooding.
2: Yeah, a lot of that moves in late this evening, so right around dinner time tonight and points after dinner, and then during the overnight hours, and then through the wee early morning hours of Sunday. So I think actually majority of today looks pretty good. It's late this evening for those party animals who are out at like 10, 11 o'clock this evening.
1: And that does not include us, because we have

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1: A weekend washout threatens the East Coast. 33 million Americans in the Ohio Valley and Mid-Atlantic face an increased risk for flash flooding. Major cities like New York, Philadelphia, and D.C. are under flood watches. The latest timing details ahead. Plus, the Pacific Basin still buzzing with activity. Tropical Storm Norbert expected to approach hurricane intensity this weekend. Invest 97E right on its heels with another area to watch southeast of Hawaii. All that while the Atlantic breaks a hurricane record, or lack thereof. But first, let's take you back to the eastern U.S. We start with a look from yesterday. This is from Fox Weather exclusive storm tracker Corey Gerken. He shot this while he was out storm chasing. Minnesota got rocked with severe weather yesterday. So this was the scene in Alberta. In fact, Stevens County was under a tornado warning. And no surprise there when you take a look at what Corey shot. He said, September, it's the new May. And we look at what's ahead for us this weekend. We certainly have all the ingredients there to produce more severe weather as well as some heavy rain. So we have this broad warm sector. And with that, a lot of humidity is going to interact with this cold front that continues to push east. So that brings the threat for millions to be under that severe and flash flood risk. It encompasses parts of the Ohio Valley through the Mid-Atlantic and down across the southeast. We look at live radar this morning. Been watching a cluster of storms. You see that through Indiana and Ohio. That continues to push off to the northwest. So now encompasses parts of western central Ohio. Still pushing past Dayton. You have some heavy rain, some storms. And then Columbus, you are right on the fringes of it. So it's headed your way next. Washington, D.C., waking up dry, but waking up to a lot of clouds. And we show you Washington, D.C., because you have more storms in the forecast. It's one of those I-95 corridor cities that could face excessive rainfall that could lead to urban flash flooding. So there's those two zones really from south of Boston, southern New England, all the way down through Philadelphia. Then you have another zone through the Ohio Valley that includes Columbus that I just mentioned and Pittsburgh. You think about the fact that not only these storms today, but also some of these zones, especially into West Virginia, have picked up so much rain as of recently. So it doesn't take as much rain to lead to flash flooding when you have the threshold a little bit lower there, thanks to all we've already picked up. Here's the estimated rainfall forecast. I think there could certainly be 2 to 3 inches for some of the major cities, but also isolated pockets of 3 to 5 inches that's picked up by our Fox Weather model. We look at the future radar, still monitoring that cluster of storms that continues to push through Indiana and Ohio. Then we take this into the afternoon and evening. You can see as we interact with the afternoon instability, more of the storm coverage is going to increase. And it's heavy at that, especially by this evening. I'd say if you are in Pittsburgh, down through D.C., Raleigh, too, have a plan B for your evening plans, because it looks like heavy rain, storms are in the forecast. This continues to shift off to the east and north as we go forward tonight and into tomorrow. So waking up tomorrow morning across the tri-state area, we're waking up to some downpours, and this will continue. So I think the moral of the story, especially if you are closer to the coast in southern New England, get out as early as you can, because look at what happens. This all shifts into New England come tomorrow. So here's a look at that timing by noon. Could potentially have some delays if you're traveling in and out of Boston, Logan. Then that continues to show slow improvements as we go through the second half of tomorrow. With that comes a severe storm threat. It looks like it's across the interior northeast where we have the best ingredients for some of these stronger storms to produce damaging wind gusts. We'll find that from northern Vermont stretching all the way down into Columbus. So Columbus, you'll find yourself in the mix of these storms for day two. Washington, D.C., you saw all those clouds. Maybe you get some nice breaks of sunshine. It's trying to break through, but I promise you clouds are going to win out today. And then eventually through this evening and tonight, we have that threat for storms.
2: And all eyes now on the Pacific, more specifically the eastern Pacific, where we have a tropical storm that's brewing. It's our newest one. It is Tropical Storm Norbert with winds at about 60 miles per hour. Some strengthening is expected as you look at satellite footage over the Pacific Ocean as we speak. This is what you were just looking at, by the way. We also have an invest. Its name is 97E. We also have a little area that we're watching just to the southeast of Hawaii with about a 20% chance of formation here soon. But let's focus in on Norbert, our named storm, our 14th named storm of the season. Winds at 60, movements generally toward the west-northwest at about 10 miles per hour with our barometric pressure at about 999 millibars. Here's the thing. You can sit and see where that spin is. And I do want to note that over the past couple of hours, we've seen a lot more explosive convection right here on the southern flank of that system. We have another update from the National Hurricane Center that we're expecting in less than 3 hours at 11 o'clock Eastern time. It'll be right around with the 5 o'clock hour or so Hawaii time. What we're anticipating right now is for Norbert to continue a westerly track. It may run into some dry air. That's what you're seeing right here in that sort of coloring. It means that the atmospheric moisture just isn't there. And one of the reasons why that plays into all of this is because tropical systems, they love moisture, right? It's the fuel for the fire, if you will. And as it heads west into drier air, we could see at times a little bit of decrease in intensity because of that. But generally speaking, we're not expecting this to become a full-fledged hurricane, but it could still happen. Over the short term, the next 3 days, there's a high degree of confidence that this thing tracks toward the west. Then after that point, there's a spread in a number of forecast models that indicate that this could move generally toward the south. That's where most of the forecast models are suggesting that this moves. It gets kind of repositioned just south of Hawaii. But you'll notice there's a couple stragglers that do bring this a little closer to the Hawaiian island chains. We'll see what happens. We'll lean into some of our models that project that this will stay a little further toward the south, and that's what the National Hurricane Center is thinking. And that's one of the reasons why, although there is some strengthening that's expected, again, 60-mile-per-hour winds right now, up to about 70 by the time we get to tomorrow morning, that this leans far enough south of Hawaii where we're not expecting any direct impacts as of this point. But again, this is way early, right? Thursday is the end of this cone period. And so by the time we get to Friday next weekend, we'll have a better idea on just the intensity and what we're expecting in terms of the projection on this. And it's all due to our El Nino, which is, of course, the warming of the equatorial waters of the Pacific Ocean. When you have really warm waters like that, Melanie will talk more about the actual temperatures and the differences from average, but we're talking like 2.5 degrees Celsius, almost 5 degrees Fahrenheit warmer than average. And it's why we've had a number of named storms so far in the Pacific Basin. I think we've already had 16, with more on the way as we head through the better half of this season.
1: Fox Weather will continue to be your Hurricane HQ as we discuss the tale of two very different basins. You're taking a look at satellite video. This is the Saharan dust that's been across portions of the Atlantic. And we know El Nino has been the driving factor for the activity versus the non-activity in both of those basins. So Michael just mentioned it. Across the Pacific, 16 named storms, 6 of those hurricanes, Category 3 or greater, so major storms at that. We have 4. And then in the Atlantic Basin, it's quite opposite. Only 5 named storms so far, and those have been tropical storms. One of these things, if you're really into hurricanes, you can get into the weeds from the accumulated cyclone energy. So this is this index that was created by Colorado State University, and it essentially looks at all the storms and the amount of energy that's generated. And Michael, when you look at the Pacific Basin, the ACE is 176.6 to be exact, and that's nearly double the average that we typically get.
2: Yeah, and it just means that the Pacific Basin is just hyperactive with all that accumulated storm energy. And then, you know, you look at the Atlantic and where we stand there, and it's just, it is completely mirror opposite, where, you know, you see where we are compared to average, and what's like 4.4. It's outrageously low.
1: Exactly. It is so low at that. It's really surprising to see, but I guess not so surprising when you think about the fact that it is El Nino. And then looking at super El Nino years, one of the areas that we monitor is the Nino 3.4 index. So it's where you see this imaginary box here. So this is part of the equatorial Pacific. Based on research, we've said, hey, when this gets warm, it has this effect based in the atmosphere. And these are record warm temperatures for this part.
2: Yeah, I mean, 2.45, it's almost 2.5 degrees Celsius of what we would typically expect, which is just incredible to see. It's incredibly warm.
1: It is. And you think about that basin, and there's really this sharp difference between the water temperatures, right? To the north, it's cooler. To the south, it's warmer. And you have these storms that have been moving toward Hawaii because they have fuel for that when you look at the water temperatures that have been in place. Then here we take you to the opposite basin. So this is that ace that you mentioned here in the Atlantic Ocean. 4.4, so it is much lower. On average, we generate about 60, but still five named storms in the Atlantic Basin. And you look at what we have, and the reason being is that you have all this rising air that's helping to create these thunderstorms over the Pacific, and then that translates to shear, some stronger upper-level winds across the Atlantic.
2: Now, one thing that I do want to point out with this map that I think is really interesting is the fact that in the Gulf of America, especially the northern Gulf of America, you don't actually have a ton of wind shear there, and it's one of the reasons why we've had at least three tropical systems form in that specific zone, because the wind shear is a little displaced to the south of that.
1: Exactly. And in Dolly, that was the only storm that we had that came from the tropical Atlantic. And you can really just look at the rest of the season as a whole. We'll continue to see how much warming we will get. That's still expected to strengthen.
2: Yeah, Bain, it's been a really interesting season to watch, not just in the Pacific, but also in the Atlantic.
3: Oh, definitely. I mean, the Pacific has been popping off. It's been extremely active. But the Atlantic, they just broke a record for being not very active. We have yet to have a hurricane in the Atlantic, something that has never happened in the satellite era this late into the season. We'll check out the Atlantic Basin's current conditions coming up on Weather Command Weekend right after this.

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1: Welcome back to Weather Command Weekend. A historic hurricane drought is in the Atlantic. We've now broken the record for the latest hurricane on record. We've never had our first hurricane form later than September 11th until this year. So, hey, it pays off to be nice and quiet. We're breaking records over here. But yes, we've had zero hurricanes so far for the Atlantic, which is pretty impressive. I mean, again, we're talking the satellite era. So that's back in the 1960s. Since 1966 is when we're measuring from. But still, it has been so quiet this year. And why this is so drastic and such a record-breaking year is, I mean, when we look at the average, when it comes to the peak of hurricane season, which is September 10th, so that was about 2 days ago, normally before the peak were around 8 named storms, 3 of those being hurricanes. On average, after the peak, we see 4 hurricanes. We still haven't had any. So we are way behind schedule in that department. But I mean, even looking at our last first hurricanes in the past, Gustav and Umberto, those were September 11th, one in 2002 and 2013 for Umberto. And then Diana and Aaron, September 10th and September 9th. It really is record breaking that we have seen nothing so far when it comes to the hurricanes. Now, we have seen tropical storms. We have seen something tropical developing out into the Atlantic, but just nothing to that caliber, to that strength of a hurricane. When we're looking at the latest first hurricanes, too, I mean, looking at their tracks, we are looking over into parts of September 10th, 1984, Diana making its way along the Atlantic coast there, as well as even seeing from Aaron moving up and towards the north. Bermuda was in the line of fire there. So some strong hurricanes, even though they were late in the season, it is important to note that even though we haven't had our first hurricane yet, it's still going to be a possibility for us as we move through the later half of this season. So again, September 11th was the latest first hurricane. Now, well, we're still waiting for that first hurricane here on the Atlantic. But right now, nothing really coming up for us. We're looking at no tropical development expected in

0: average rain expected for the Caribbean, Puerto Rico, and Cuba, which desperately do need some rain. We're not expecting that. Also wanted to point out, too, that in September, the main development region, it's typically a hot spot. Not so much for right now. And as we move throughout the rest of the week, or excuse me, the rest of the hurricane season, moving into October and even into November, the activity hotspot usually shifts a little bit closer to the U.S. So it's not over till it's over. It has been a slow start to this season. But of course, here at Fox Weather, we are monitoring all of those conditions continuously, no matter what. So a slow start, but it's not over quite yet, you guys.
1: That's pouring rain in Fort Myers. This was yesterday. You can see those tropical downpours. Yeah, that'll be the case again through this weekend. We have that rinse and repeat pattern. It's been a soggy stretch across Florida. And maybe you've opened your Fox Weather app and you've looked at the coming days. Not much change. We'll start with a look at water vapor satellite. There certainly have been some thunderstorms, but most of the activity has remained offshore. You look at the available moisture, and it encompasses the majority of Florida. So precipitable water values, the measure of the amount of moisture in the atmosphere, they're near 2 inches, which just goes to tell you that there's plenty of moisture that we can tap into. A couple of isolated pockets of storms now pushing onto the Florida Panhandle. And you look at the flash flood threat today. Here's the thing. The greatest risk for urban flash flooding is going to come from Tampa along the I-75 corridor down through Naples. So you'll have these storms that develop across the interior of southern Florida and then continue to push off to the west. Here's future radar. As we do in Florida fashion, we take advantage of those morning hours. Then we get into the afternoon, and there you can see more of those storms start to erupt. And I will note, again, you can see that some of the radar indicates that some of the heaviest pockets could be across southern Florida. We get into the evening, you'll still see those storms. But then once we get farther away from sunset, the energy, it wanes, these storms dissipate, and then it's quiet overnight. But we get back into tomorrow, and again, we have that threat for storms. I'll show you the rainfall still to come. This takes us through tomorrow, and 1 to 2 inches of rain, I think that's likely across southern Florida. But then you have these isolated pockets that could pick up 3 to 5 inches of rain. So that could overwhelm the urban corridors. But take a look at the improvements. I know you don't want to talk about rain on the weekend or if you have a trip to Florida, but we've improved with the drought conditions. It was back in the spring that we were dealing with wildfires and extreme drought for much of the state. Now we continue to chip away at that. It was such a wild week of weather across the country. Yesterday, Fox Weather Steve Bender walked us through everything that's been going on.
2: Lowell put quite a show on over the weekend in the Pacific and early this week. We're going to talk about the timeline of its journey as it moved south of the Hawaiian Islands, went through rapid intensification, and then lifted to the north and impacted those spots on the northern and western side. Now, the travel impacts, though, are still being felt today. Travelers have been facing long lines and wait times at Lihue Airport, up to 6 hours that they've been reported waiting. Airport workers and firefighters were handing out water to people waiting in that heat. But it was a week of wild weather from coast to coast, and even out in the Pacific, we're going to be tracking the hurricanes, the tropical storms, and the severe weather. We were covering it all right here on Fox Weather Live. So let's take a look back at this week's biggest weather moments, and we're going to start on Sunday.
3: Going to have to rebuild the whole boardwalk now, which that's never happened before. That's why they have us closed out, because it's structurally unsound. So I don't know. This is going to be a huge project, not just to rebuild the sand, you know, to try to figure out what to do, because it's never eaten this much sand away, even with all the, we have hurricane swells all the time here, but it's never done this where it completely took it away.
2: So Sunday started with Tropical Storm Marie making waves, literally. Look, this is the impact that you're seeing here. But notice how far out Marie was from the coast. It brought the large waves. It also brought some flooding up and down those beaches, especially in Long Beach, where you just heard, of course, from some of the residents there. And it brought record-setting rain to Los Angeles. And that was just the beginning, because this week kicked off with lots of severe weather action across the Midwest. And our exclusive storm trackers were there on the ground. Take a listen.
4: Got this storm that's very well developed, reaching for this boundary to get onto the warm side of the boundary. It's within one

0: mile of catching this boundary. And as you can see, it has definitely begun to become surface-based as well. Once it reaches this boundary, it'll tap into really moist and unstable air. And we could see a brief tornado threat ramp up east of Des Moines. So we're watching this one closely as we're about to be overtaken by the shelf cloud right now.
1: So that's our exclusive storm tracker, Brendan Coppin. He's talking about the volatility in Iowa, but we saw the skies turn violent in Nebraska as well throughout the plains in the Midwest. Looking at some of those storm reports there, as we had tornadoes confirmed in northern Nebraska moving into South Dakota and continuing on into neighboring cities. It wasn't just Brandon with his powerful tornado in Spencer. We had Corey Gerken, who shot that massive shelf cloud you see on the edge of your screen that was rolling across the sky as well. But now we head out to Hawaii to see how things really started to ramp up.
2: And there goes another wave. This is what I'm... Whoa! I'm okay. Yeah, I'm okay. No problems. A limb got around my ankle.
1: So that's storm specialist Mike Seidel getting swept by the storm surge as he had his back to the ocean, right? And we look at, of course, Hurricane Lowell and how quickly it was lifting towards those islands like Niihau and towards Kauai. Now, this wasn't a landfall, but it was a direct hit. And we talk about they took the worst of the wind, over 90 mile per hour wind and over 20 inches of rain. Katie Byrne also experienced 3 feet of storm surge, and she's been talking about the rough conditions and the rebuilding process all week long. By Wednesday, though, then our focus shifted back into the severe threat that was into the east and throughout the Midwest. And you hear the rain that's coming down in Ohio, bringing these visuals like this throughout the parking lot, along with it, some intense wind and lightning throughout the region. And so we'll show you that this was the Midwest flooding. It looks like those ominous gray skies. And then it led to over 150 different reports from Ohio, ramping up as it got into West Virginia, leading to some major flooding events in the foothills into the higher elevation. And then we move deeper into the week into Thursday as we talk about a big climate update with El Nino. Take a listen.
3: We are actually under an El Nino advisory. That means that El Nino conditions are present. When we look at the historic record and we declare it an El Nino the historic record, we need to have 5 consecutive seasons of temperatures over 0.5 degree anomalies in the what we call the Nino 3.4 region. So your graphic there shows that the past 4 months of seasons that we've been looking at do show El Nino conditions. So as long as we get it in our next month update, we will historically classify this as an El Nino. For all intents and purposes, that will happen. We're definitely expecting those temperatures to remain very high and continue to increase.
1: And that's NOAA meteorologist Lindsay Long. I know it can seem technical. It seems like a lot of numbers, and you're, of course, measuring the deep water out in the equatorial Pacific. But the latest ENSO outlook puts the odds at a very strong El Nino to a super El Nino for the Northern Hemisphere through the fall and winter months. And not only is it going to get to that super classification, which we had back in 1997, but likely more confidence gaining, this could be historic, the strongest El Nino that we have ever experienced.
4: Taking a live look across Indianapolis earlier this morning, rocked by some storms. A cluster of storms continues to push northwest into western and central Ohio. Columbus, you're next in line. It's Columbus and many other major cities across the East Coast that face the risk of flash flooding with these storms. We'll talk more about that timing and details from Weather Command.

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1: Good morning. We are back now on Fox Weather. The strongest El Nino in generations is here, and it's still gaining strength, and it's already wreaking havoc on the global economy. Of course, we wanted to dial in with energy and commodity analyst Phil Flynn joining us now to discuss what industries could be impacted by El Nino. Phil, always great to see you with the pink tie. I love it.
2: Thank you, Michael.
1: And Phil, a quick question for you. We all know, of course, that El Nino hits the global economy. So when it comes to the actual consumer, the American consumer, how do we feel those effects of El Nino?
2: I think you're going to feel it a lot more. In fact, in some ways, you're already feeling it because the impact of this El Nino is amazing. You know, they're sucking water up out of the air is basically what they're doing. And that's creating some areas where you're going to have more rain and other areas where you're going to have drought. So if you're a farmer in an area where you're trying to grow something that you're getting a drought, you're not going to have a crop. That's going to mean higher prices for the consumers, right? If you get into another area when you get too much water, you get floods and storms, that can also cause a problem. We're seeing sugar prices go through the roof, Michael. Cocoa prices, coffee, they have the potential to really rise up. And so that could really impact the bottom line when you go to the grocery store. And so we all know going to the grocery store isn't as cheap as it was a few years ago.
1: No, it is not, Phil. Oh, my goodness. I was shocked when I saw my grocery bill just the other day. And so you were mentioning, obviously, agriculture is going to be one of those industries. Are there other industries that you think may also be impacted outside of agriculture with El Nino?
2: You know, it's stuff you don't even think about, right? You believe it or not, it can impact what you pay for an iPhone or a house, right? And we're already seeing this because in some of the areas like in Chile, the El Nino is causing more snow and they're closing down the copper mines. Well, you need copper to create electricity and to build a lot of the electronic gadgets. So we've seen copper prices really go up and the supplies of copper are really in a trade deficit. But there are going to be, you know, some other industries, you know, like insurance. I mean, you've been all excited, Michael, because we haven't had any hurricanes, right, in, you know, the Atlantic this year. So the insurance companies are going to be feeling a lot less pain. So the insurance stocks are going to be looking pretty good. But then, of course, you have to work overtime because of what's going on in the Pacific, right? So this is crazy. This is all that super El Nino stuff. And I hope they're giving you overtime, you know, for the hurricanes in the Pacific.
1: So. Yeah, Phil, you know, it's so interesting that you mentioned that because what you're saying is that the industries that are poised to possibly benefit from El Nino could be the insurance industries, possibly, at least in the Atlantic, given the fact that we don't have much of a hurricane season.
2: And absolutely. And I'm not trying to downplay the potential damage that we can see in the Pacific, you know, but, you know, on a scale, historically, hurricanes financially are a lot more devastating in the Atlantic than they are the Pacific. So the insurance company overall should be doing very well. You know, but when you look at this too, you know, the other thing is you think about the sportsmen's, right? And I know you are one of those guys, right? You love this kind of weather. Winter is coming. And when winter comes, you know, a lot of people start thinking about winter sports like skiing. And historically, a super El Nino means a lot of snow in the Rocky Mountains. So you better book your trip early because I think if that's correct, you're going to have a lot of slip, sliding snow to play with out there.
1: So. Good call. So maybe investing in like some sort of ski stocks or something like that might be a position or something like that. So obviously, this is not our first El Nino. This is not going to be our last El Nino, Phil. So based on what we've seen in past El Nino events, is there ways that businesses can actually kind of prepare for this El Nino, be it the fall, winter, and spring season?
2: Absolutely. I think one of the things you wanted to, you know, and I think we're seeing it a lot, where companies are starting to hedge their prices, right? We've seen big companies like Hershey's, for example, when they see this coming, they're diversifying the areas where they get their cocoa from. The same thing with coffee producers as well. So what they want to do is prepare for the storm. And it's kind of nice because you have the Fox Weather app, you have the historicals, you see what's coming. It makes it a lot easier to prepare, you know, when you've seen in the past. And make no mistake about it. I mean, in the past, Super El Niños have had a major impact on the economy in parts of the world. It has led to higher food prices in many cases. So that is definitely something that we will see. You know, for the crops here in the United States, you know, it can be, you know, a hit or miss, right? We can get more rain in some areas, more dry areas. You know, it looks like the crop of the U.S. is a little, not as big as some people would hope, but it looks like it'll be pretty darn good. So bring on the rain until harvest, until they can get it out of the ground.
1: Absolutely fascinating. Phil, I could literally talk with you all day, but I do want to end with this, though, are 133 ski resorts across the Rocky Mountain Range. I'm not sure if you're a skier, but if the snowpack does, you know, come into fruition, I want you to join me and doing some skiing in the Rocky Mountains this winter.
2: You want to see me break my leg, don't you?
1: No.
2: I don't. Yeah.
1: Not at all.
2: I would love to. I'll sit up at the top of the hill and say, go, Michael, go. There you go.
1: I'd appreciate it. Phil, we always are cheering you on. Thank you so much for all your insight, as always. We appreciate it.
2: Thank you, Michael. I appreciate it. And enjoy those slopes, my friend. Mm-hmm.
3: How about these storms? This was taken by Fox Weather exclusive storm tracker Corey Gerken just yesterday from Alberta, Minnesota. Severe weather threatened Minnesota yesterday, and now that threat's going to continue to shift east, encompassing the Ohio Valley and Mid-Atlantic. It's not just severe storm chances this weekend, but also the risk of urban flash flooding. So we take you into that forecast, and it's certainly going to be a humid one across areas like the Mid-Atlantic and into the Ohio Valley. So the environment's going to be juiced, and then it interacts with this cold front that continues to push east. This morning, we're watching clusters of thunderstorms, starting to see more showers erupt across Kentucky and into Tennessee, but it's really this cluster right here. You see it moving just northwest of Cincinnati. It's been pushing out of Indiana, and now most of that activity across west and central Ohio. So Compass and Columbus, you're waking up to those storms this morning and encountering them along the I-70 corridor. Now, a different story, but it's a teaser of what's to come across Washington, D.C. You're socked in with the cloud cover, current temperature ranging at 72. Flood alerts are up. So these are flood watches that are in place for more than 30 million Americans. It encompasses Columbus, Pittsburgh, but then the secondary zone south of Boston, so southern New England, stretching through New York, down through Philadelphia and D.C. When you think about the fact that this summer we've had so many days that we've had storms, and those have led to flash flooding. So the ground's already saturated. You have West Virginia included in this. I can't tell you how many countless times we've talked about the severe and a flood threat across West Virginia, but also that busy I-95 corridor. It's the weekend. We don't want to get outside. We don't have to deal with the rain, but in fact, that's what's in the cards for us. So there could be some pockets, 2 to 3 inches of rain, but isolated amounts, 3 to 5 inches. All right. What can we expect? Well, here we go with future radar closer to the coast. Enjoy the morning hours. Once we get through this afternoon there, you can see more of those storms erupting, especially across the interior. And more of this activity continues to shift closer to the coast as we get through this evening. I'd say have a plan B for your Saturday evening plans from Pittsburgh through Washington, D.C. Waking up tomorrow morning to some downpours across the tri-state area. This continues to push into southern New England. So Boston, we're looking at you by midday and continuing to see some lingering showers and storms for the second half of tomorrow, Michael.
1: And check out the satellite footage of good old Norbert. This is in the Pacific, currently a tropical storm. However, it is going to get dangerously close to hurricane status, especially later on this afternoon, with winds perhaps peaking close to 70 miles per hour, only about 4 to 5 miles per hour away from becoming a hurricane. So, Norbert, let's dive into the details about what is the 14th named storm on the Eastern Pacific storm list. By the way, if you're wondering, Norbert kind of sounds like an old name, right? It was most popular, by the way, for newborn babies back in 1924. Anywho, 14th name on our list, and for the entire season itself, 15 named storms is how much we average. So we're going to surpass that quick and in a hurry, and that could happen really soon, especially with Invest 97E on Norbert's heels. You can see the trajectory does take it closer to the Hawaiian Islands. This is, of course, a big problem after Hawaii itself has just seen a number of tropical systems over the past several weeks and months. 60-mile-per-hour winds currently, that's as of the 5 a.m. Eastern advisory. We're expecting another advisory here within the next few hours at the 11 o'clock Eastern time. But again, note that we're seeing that circulation pattern right here. And what's interesting is that there's some pretty good convection or a pretty good cluster of showers and thunderstorms revolving around that center of circulation. A little bit dry air out ahead of it. Here's where the forecast trajectory takes it in the short term, due west, and then there's a spread that we're expecting as we head toward days 4 through 7. So this is where the uncertainty is at. And note that the bulk of those areas of low pressure are south of the Hawaiian Islands, which is good news for Hawaii. With that being said, though, it doesn't necessarily mean that we're out of the realm of possibility of feeling some impacts. As we mentioned, expected to strengthen up to about a 70-mile-per-hour system. Most models are keeping it at a tropical storm and or lower than the hurricane threshold throughout the next several days, which is good news. Again, and really, Melanie, all of this is in response to El Nino, the warming of the equatorial region of the Pacific Ocean. It is at historically warm levels, and that's one of the reasons why we've seen, 16 named storms in the Pacific so far this season, and I think we have a handful more before the season is over.
3: The count's not ending here, now, is it? Looking ahead to football, ready to talk some sports? Here's some video from Missouri and Kansas. This happening last night. Missouri beat Kansas 38-21, now first in the SEC. Coming up, we'll take a look at our risk of weather impact for more college games and the NFL games to come over the next 2 days. That's when Weather Command Weekend returns.

0: Brian Norcross with the Hurricane HQ Minute on what the numbers in a storm surge forecast actually mean.
1: More than 2 days before Hurricane Helene impacted Florida, the National Hurricane Center issued a detailed storm surge forecast.
0: Around Tampa Bay, they called for the possibility of 5 to 8 feet of storm surge. But 5 to 8 feet above what? We all know that the water level in the Gulf goes up and down with the tides. Well, it's the high tide line that's important in understanding the storm surge forecast.
1: 5 to 8 feet means up to 8 feet above the high tide line, somewhere where that 5 to 8 feet is forecast. Not everybody is going to get that much water, but that's what everybody has to be ready for.
2: This Hurricane HQ Minute is presented by Belfour Property Restoration, restoring more than property.
3: And we are back now on Fox Weather. Hey, if you are joining us from out west, a.k.a. Reno, Nevada, maybe even toward Vegas, unfortunately, it's been super dry, it's been warm, it's been windy. And when you combine all three of those ingredients together, you have an elevated fire weather threat. And it's one of the reasons why the northern tier of Nevada, I will have to say it does include Vegas, by the way, too, but Winnemucca up toward Eli and Reno, we have fire weather warnings that are in place. Note that Redding, California, just south of town, also under a fire weather warning, just meaning that conditions are highly favorable for seeing fires to not only develop, but to spread rapidly. You look at the relative humidity, and what we're projecting is literally for those relative humidity values to fall into the single digits, meaning that the air is super dry. It's kind of like that air. I hate the analogy, but you sneeze and like you can literally get a bloody nose super quickly. It happens to me all the time when I'm in the desert. Winnemucca, 32% by midnight. It does become a little bit more moist as temperatures and dew point temperatures get closer together during the overnight hours. Either way, though, look at these wind advisories. We're talking winds upwards of 65 to 75 miles per hour with waves on Lake Tahoe 2 to 4 feet. But again, that could act to fan any flames.
1: I'm Brian Norcross with a Hurricane HQ Minute about wind speeds and why tropical storm and hurricane thresholds begin with such weird numbers. Did it ever seem strange to you that technically tropical storms begin at 39 miles per hour and the hurricane threshold is 74? Why don't we use round numbers? Well, it goes back to British Admiral Francis Beaufort, who in 1807 published a scale to correlate wind speeds to sea conditions. Notice that Beaufort's force 12 means a hurricane. The scale told captains which sails to use as the winds got stronger. Full sails for light wind and no sails for hurricane force. Eventually, world meteorologists settled on an arcane formula to convert the Beaufort number to wind speed. This equation gives us meters per second, which we convert to knots, and then miles per hour. The history and the math give us the 39 and 74 mile per hour thresholds for tropical storms and hurricanes. But the National Hurricane Center only forecasts to the nearest five. So 40 and 75 miles per hour are the numbers to remember. Fox Weather, for all seasons, for all America.
4: 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I'm Bane Froney.
3: Yeah, Michael Estimate here as well. And let me tell you something. It is the final weekend for the U.S. Open. Can I just tell you this real quick? You know who's been to the U.S. Open already and who was watching the U.S. Open until 10 p.m. last night Eastern?
4: Guilty, you guys. So I'm a little tired, but it was so worth it. Oh, my gosh.
3: Yeah.
4: The games have been incredible. My sisters went last weekend. Mm-hmm. It was beautiful. I didn't get to make it there. But if you're heading out for later on today,
3: yeah,
4: and even
3: tomorrow.
4: Into tomorrow, it's going to be gorgeous. We have gorgeous temperatures on the way.
3: And I've seen a couple of the games have actually not wrapped up until like 2, 3 a.m., by the way.
4: I know. The game that I was watching, or the match, excuse me, yeah. I was watching last night, I had to call quits at 10:30 because I had to be ready for today.
3: Yeah.
4: But it still wasn't over. I think it ended at like 11:30.
3: And you know me, me being an old man over here, anything past like 8 p.m., it's kind of like, you know, lights out. I'll catch the highlights later.
4: Well, that's what I'm saying, 3 a.m. But thankfully,
3: yeah.
4: It's not going to be too bad out there when it comes to those temperatures.
3: Yeah.
4: So yes, you can hang out there until 3 a.m. and be okay.
3: And how about this? The Ohio State University, the Ohio State Buckeyes, are taking on the Longhorns. This is going to be at 7:30 p.m. this evening, Eastern time. And, Bain, the temperatures out there. My goodness gracious.
4: It's going to be a scorcher. Now, these are kind of temperatures that Michael likes.
3: Yeah.
4: But maybe not so much for playing football. That's the thing. We have so much gear on these guys that it can get pretty dangerous pretty quickly. So that's going to be a little bit uncomfortable. Plus, our spectators, make sure you're hydrating if you are going to go to this game, because mid-upper 90s, that's a scorcher.
3: Yeah, it is. But, you know, in places like Austin, Texas, the state capital, you kind of expect that, especially at this time of the year. We head over the New York Jets are actually taking on the Tennessee Titans. Fun fact, a high school colleague of mine used to play for the Tennessee Titans. Ooh. Nashville, Tennessee is where this game is at tomorrow at 1 o'clock. And at this point, our risk for weather impact looks relatively low.
4: Yeah, which is the good news. It's still going to be a little bit on the warmer end. But, you know, again, this is Tennessee. This is the South. So they are used to some of these warmer temperatures. Mm-hmm. But, you know, those away teams, New York Jets, maybe not so much. But you'll see upper 80s, low 90s for us into the afternoon. The good news is lots of sunshine. So it's going to be a beautiful game day. But, yeah, it's going to be the heat that we got to watch out for.
3: Absolutely. And it's always funny because you always like know the people that have actually went to the game and that were in like the sunny section, because the day after they look like as red as a tomato.
4: it's like a lobster.
3: Sunscreen would have been a good idea. Just throw that out there.
4: You got to get the hats, the sunglasses, all of it. You got to make sure you're prepared for it. And next up, we do have the Dallas Cowboys, New York Giants. That's going to be in New Jersey. This is going to be for your Sunday at 8:20 p.m. So a nice evening game. So, I mean, weather-wise, it looks pretty good.
3: Yeah, no precip, so no rain to worry about. I think temperatures are going to be nice and comfortable. Winds aren't going to be screaming around all crazy. So in the temperature department, you know, my perfect ideal temperature during the day is, of course, in like the upper 80s. Uh-huh. But, I mean, just like as a relaxing sort of evening, I'm all about 70s and clear skies.
4: I'm so glad you said it. And it honestly, I feel like 70s for football weather.
3: Yeah.
4: It's perfect. We need it. I'm saying, our floor director is shaking his head. He's saying, no, he wants it colder. You're crazy. But now, next up, we also have, again, Washington Commanders and Philly Eagles. We got Philadelphia. That's going to be the only issue is going to be the temperatures, I think. But really, we're going with a low row for that, too.
3: Yeah, a lot of folks, of course, screaming, fly, Eagles, fly on this one, right? And you're going to be soaring through the mid-80s is what we're anticipating, basically around 4 o'clock, 5, and then through the 6 and 7 o'clock hour. So long story short, I think this is going to be a great game. Risk of weather impact nice and low at Lincoln Financial Field by the time we get to your Sunday.
4: Absolutely. And as part of our football coverage this season, we're zoning in on outdoor stadiums across the NFL. With the Seattle Seahawks kicking off the 2026 season this past Thursday, there's no better place to start than the home of the 12th man. Here's Fox weather meteorologist Steve Bender with a breakdown of Lumen Field.
5: What's up, football fans? I'm Fox Weather's Steve Benner. It's time for your home field advantage. This week's stadium, we're zooming in on Lumen Field. It's the home of the Seattle Seahawks. It's also what you need to know about the home of the 12th man. Some of the facts that you want to keep in mind is the field itself. It's made out of turf and it's multi-strand. Why that's important is because they get rain that rolls through the Pac Northwest, and it's not going to get a muddy mess like you may see at other stadiums. And so this is an outdoor stadium, which means it's exposed to some of those elements. Roughly 70% of the seats are exposed to that. Now, let's talk about how it is oriented, and you'll notice that with that, again, the wind can play a big factor. Those lows that roll off the Pac Northwest and the North Pacific, well, they come in predominantly off the west, off the Puget Sound. But as they move by, that north to south orientation can funnel in some of that wind and creates a unique pattern and truly can be an advantage to the home team. And so what we'll be looking at is not only the orientation of the wind, but also the fun facts of it was built from 35% of recycled concrete from the Kingdom before. Now, with all of this, this microclimate that plays out in the Pac Northwest, ultimately it translates to what the 12th man does there. They are no stranger to these elements. As you'll notice, the gloomy skies that come in, they do get rain. They average about 4 inches of rain per month during the entire season. And those nasty conditions make playing in Seattle a challenging environment. The fans, well, you know it. They play a key role in how tough it is at Lumen. Designers precisely engineered the stadium to amplify the crowd noise of the rowdy Seahawk fans, the aforementioned 12th man. Now, they're even known to generate some seismic activity. Seriously, it's actually been measured before. All right, that's your Fox Weather home field advantage. Keep it here all season long for more insight into all 32 NFL teams.
3: And that was Fox Weather's Steve Bender. Steve, thank you so much. Hey, check this out. It has been a hyperactive season in the Pacific. Typically, for this time of the year, we should only have 10 named storms. We have 16 in the Pacific with 6 hurricanes. We should only have 5. And check out the Atlantic with 5 named storms. We should have had at least 8 by this point with 3 hurricanes. How many hurricanes have we seen in the Atlantic so far? Nada. 0. Could we see changes in the forecast in the week ahead? The answer to that part of your question coming up right after this.

0: Welcome back to Weather Command Weekend as we take a look at a soggy Atlanta scene. This is I-85. You look closely at the cars, you can see on that road spray coming up. We show you Atlanta because the storms continue. Northwest of the region is where we're waking up to a flash flood warning. And this is a rough go of things for Atlanta because if you watched Fox Weather yesterday, you know we were covering the ground stop at Hartsfield-Jackson as breaking news caused a ripple effects for travel.
1: Gosh, I mean, even trying to get on the roads now, it's going to be a mess. I mean, of course, the Atlanta airport also going to be causing some problems. But when it comes to this very heavy rain, the intense rain rates, low visibility on those roadways. I mean, we just saw it there, all of the rain that has fallen on some of these really major interstates. In the past 3 hours, there were some zones picking up 3 to 5 inches of rain, estimated radar, but a good over 2.5 inches in some zones.
0: It looks like this continues to climb, too. So there's this training effect that's going on. This ground already saturated that's under this flash flood warning, the reason it's going to continue. Today, Atlanta, we do have you with that threat for some more delays and possibly across Washington, D.C., and down into other areas of the southeast.
1: Absolutely. And I mean, when we're talking the south, we're talking in parts of Mississippi as well as into Florida, which is going to see a ton of rain, but also the northeast needs to be on high alert as we watch out for more of that flash flooding potential tonight.
0: There's a couple areas. You're watching it through the Ohio Valley and the Mid-Atlantic that definitely these storms are going to be efficient rainfall makers.
1: Yeah, absolutely. I mean, we're talking widespread 1 to 2 inches, but there will be some zones that see closer to 2 to 3 once all is said and done tonight and into tomorrow morning, too.
0: We are wrapping up our hours on Fox Business Network. 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
1: A weekend washout threatens the East Coast. 33 million Americans in the Ohio Valley and Mid-Atlantic face an increased risk for flash flooding. Major cities like New York, Philly, and D.C. under flood watches. The latest timing details ahead. Plus, the Pacific Basin still buzzing with activity. Tropical Storm Norbert expected to approach hurricane intensity this weekend. Invest 97E is on its heels with another area to watch southeast of Hawaii. All that while the Atlantic breaks a hurricane record. Or lack thereof. But first, let's take you back to the eastern U.S. We start with this look. This is a scene that our exclusive Fox Weather storm tracker Corey Gerken caught yesterday across Minnesota. This was in Alberta. Severe weather was moving across the state yesterday. In fact, Stevens County under that tornado warning. As Corey said, that September, it's the new May. A lot of activity. You're seeing scenes like this. The threat for severe storms is going to be lower today and into tomorrow as well. But I think the area that we're going to see an increased risk is going to come in terms of our flash flooding. And you see the zone highlighted, the overall setup. We've got this warm sector, a cold front that's going to come through and help to initiate the threat for more scattered storms as we go forward through the afternoon and evening. As of now, it's still relatively quiet, starting to see a little bit more activity across Tennessee and into Kentucky. But really, the cluster of storms we've been watching takes us through Ohio. And this is racing off to the northwest, so did encompass parts of Indiana, and now it's still pushing through central northern Ohio, Columbus. You have some storms. As I look at our Fox Weather Alert system, we don't have any severe thunderstorm warnings. The only flash flood warning we have comes northwest of Atlanta, but that's a different region. We'll get to that a little bit later. Washington, D.C., waking up to a lot of clouds. That's a thing. If maybe you aren't dealing with the rain right now, you're dealing with a little bit of a gloomy start. There are two zones we'll be watching, specifically across the Ohio Valley and again across the Mid-Atlantic up into southern New England, Michael, that have the risk for flash flooding. You have to keep in mind that these are some zones where you've just been inundated with heavy rain, with stormy day after stormy day, it seems, this past couple of months, weeks. So these areas have saturated soils. The threshold for flash flooding is going to be lower.
2: Yeah, I remember like Albany, New York, literally, they had like over 12 inches of rain in a really short period of time. And here we are adding even more to it. I think that overnight tonight and early tomorrow morning, Melanie, I think we wake up tomorrow morning and it is a washout along parts of the northeast coast.
1: Oh, yes. Wait until you see that forecast. This is the rainfall forecast, at least. There are going to be spots that pick up 2 to 3 inches of rain. You get under some of the heaviest downpours. These storms move over the same spots. 3 to 5 inches is certainly a possibility. This is future radar. So this takes us through this afternoon. You start to see more storms erupt.
2: Yeah, and I'm thinking that, like, I think most of the day today should look pretty good. It's after like 5 is when I think that things are going to get really kind of hairy. And again, overnight tonight. So one thing that I love about our shift that we work is that we're in bed by like 6, or maybe I'm in bed by 6 p.m.
1: He's very disciplined.
2: Oh, my gosh. And so these storms, I think, fire up around dinner time tonight and really just unleash lots of heavy rain. What time is that? 5 a.m.?
1: This is waking up tomorrow. Yeah.
2: Yeah, so unless you're, I mean, who's up at 5 a.m. on a Sunday? You know what I mean? us.
1: The entire studio raises their hands.
2: Exactly.
1: But the point being that Michael's trying to make is that a lot of us will hopefully be sleeping, so not having to deal with that. The area that might be tough to watch tomorrow is going to be Boston, especially if you're flying in and out of Boston, Logan.
2: Yeah.
1: I think you're contending with some storms, some heavy rain at that.
2: Yeah, weekend plans, I think, about going to the Cape out that way to Martha's Vineyard, Nantucket. That could be kind of a rough go at things, even through about midday tomorrow before things finally kind of exit stage east.
1: It's a lot cheaper once you book after Labor Day. So that's
2: good call.
1: Not the right idea.
2: Good call.
1: The severe storm threat tomorrow is going to be across interior northeast. So that'll be from northern New England. We have Burlington, but then it stretches all the way down into Columbus. So Columbus, you're seeing your name mentioned 2 days in a row for some of those impacts.
2: Yeah, watch out for some strong gusty winds, that is for sure. Meantime, all eyes, of course, on the tropics, specifically in the Pacific, where Tropical Storm Norbert still a formidable tropical storm, which is expected to undergo just a little bit of strengthening. Now, there are a couple of different areas in the tropics that we're watching, not just Norbert, but also Invest 97E, as well as just south and east of Hawaii. There's another little area. It's about a 20% chance of formation sooner than later. But let's really focus in on Norbert. Currently winds at about 60 miles per hour. Those winds, given the fact that we're expecting this to enter into some water that's a little bit warmer, could help to fuel this thing up to about 70 miles per hour. But you can see it right here, and it's doing a pretty good job at coalescing those showers and thunderstorms around that center of circulation. With that being said, you'll notice that some dry air is starting to work its way into the center of Norbert. That could help to kind of suffocate it a little bit. So we're not expecting to see this thing strengthen, undergo any sort of like a rapid intensification. That's not the forecast. The forecast is confident in the fact that it tracks generally toward the west, and look at how close it gets to Hawaii. And then a lot of our forecast models showing that it tracks toward the west and then takes a more southerly trajectory, perhaps slipping and sliding just south of the Hawaiian Islands. Now, not all of our forecast models are showing that, but a good majority are. And what's interesting here, too, Melanie, is that I think that if it stays on a course that's further toward the south, it actually is going to be in warmer water, which could help to fuel this thing. But if it stays on more of a northerly track, you know, which would bring it closer to Hawaii by the end of the week, that could actually support to weaken it as it heads toward Hawaii. So it's almost a catch-22. Do you want it to weaken? Yes, but that means it heads towards Hawaii. If it strengthens, it perhaps may stay south of Hawaii.
1: Exactly. It's such a sharp contrast mm-hmm. between those temperatures right there. And it's so interesting where that cone lies between the northern and southern edge of things. But that's been the nature of the storm activity for the Hawaiian Islands. When those storms take the southern track, we just know it could potentially be game on.
2: Exactly. So again, I wouldn't quite rule out just yet if you're joining us from Hawaii. By the time we get to Thursday, Friday, Saturday, so next weekend at this time, it seems like on the weekends, boy, is when we see a lot of activity at times. That's going to be when I really want you guys to be prepared and dialing in with us here on Fox Weather, because by Wednesday, Thursday, Friday, we'll have a very good estimate on not just the intensity, but where exactly this thing is heading and if Hawaii does need to be on guard.
1: Exactly. And you look at the storm strength and the model wind intensity. I mean, you're flirting with that hurricane status right there. I mean, at one point it was forecast to become a hurricane as of this morning. But as Michael had mentioned, we've seen that weakening.
2: Yeah, and again, because there's a lot of different multi-factors in here, obviously you can see the dry air, as we mentioned. I think that's going to be a bigger factor moving forward. But either way, we'll watch it very carefully. Fox Weather, of course, is your Hurricane HQ. And as we always do, we watch this and we continue to analyze the newest data coming on in. And at least as of this point, if it stays toward the south and we expect some weakening or strengthening, that would then suggest that it stays south of Hawaii. We'll keep our fingers crossed.
1: But let's also bring into the conversation the Atlantic Basin, because it has been two very different tales of the basins as you take a look at some satellite video. This is showing you the Saharan dust that's been over the Atlantic. That's been one of the limiting factors to any tropical development. That, and obviously the bigger factor being the player of El Nino. So looking at the comparison between two basins, you see a lot of activity and then not so much in the Atlantic. Only 5 named storms so far this season, tropical storms at that. And then across basins, 16 named storms. And of those, there have been 4 that have been major hurricanes. One of the things that we use as meteorologists is just a tool in our toolkit to show you the strength and the intensity, the energy generated by these storms, is the accumulated cyclone energy. This is an index that was created by Colorado State University called ACE, Michael, and it looks at the energy that's been produced by tropical systems. You've mentioned it earlier. You like to give them analogies, and so you mentioned it like a battery.
2: Yeah, kind of like a battery. And what I think is really interesting is when it comes to the ACE, it really does kind of look at two different parameters. It looks at not just like the length of time that a tropical system has been in a conducive environment, but also the strength of the actual storm itself. Is it a Category 1 or is it a Category 5? Is it just, you know, blip on the radar for a day, or does this thing last for like days on end? So the higher thresholds, so you'll see a higher ACE or a higher number if you have a storm or number of storms that last for long durations, so like a week or more. You think about Lala and all the other ones.
1: It's never ending.
2: Yeah, exactly. And all the we've been talking about it for weeks. And then you look at the strength of those storms. Were they just tropical storms and tropical depressions, or were they formidable hurricanes? And a lot of the times, they were on the higher end of both being strong storms that lasted a really long time, so their ACE values are just off the charts.
1: And that's what you're seeing here, right? This year, the ACE value, 176, so that's nearly double what we'd expect with the whole season. And we have plenty of time to go. Meanwhile, in the Atlantic Basin, you have a 4. So it just goes to show you it's just minimal amounts of energy that have been generated across the other basin.
2: Yeah, it's wild to me because, you know, as of this point, we should have had our first hurricane in the Atlantic. We are literally at a historic drought of hurricanes as of yesterday, September the 11th, in the Atlantic. One of the reasons is because we have a super El Nino.
1: You look at the Nino 3.4 index, so it's this imaginary box here across the equatorial Pacific, and scientists have said, based on what they've discovered, this is the area that you monitor for the warming of water temperatures to get an idea of El Nino, if we're in El Nino or not. And certainly, this year is one for the record books.
2: Yeah, I mean, you look at the temperatures compared to, like, average, and it's literally, like, 2.5 degrees Celsius, which is almost, four and a half to about 5 degrees Fahrenheit, warmer than normal. Might not sound like a lot, but that's the difference between 30 degrees and 35 degrees is significant, right? So this is a significant warming that's led to just an incredible season in the Pacific.
1: And not so incredible, or I guess better, if you don't want any tropical activity in the Atlantic.
2: Exactly. Bane, there's a lot that we're keeping our eyes on, that's for sure.
3: Yeah, as like you said, the Pacific been extremely active, but the Atlantic just broke a record for not being very active. So we have yet to have a hurricane in the Atlantic like you guys were talking about, and that's something that has never happened in the satellite era this late into the season. We're going to be checking in on the Atlantic Basin's current conditions coming up on Weather Command Weekend. Don't go anywhere. We'll be right back.

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1: Welcome back to Weather Command Weekend. A historic hurricane drought is in the Atlantic. We've now broken the record for the latest hurricane on record. We've never had our first hurricane form later than September 11th until this year. So, hey, it pays off to be nice and quiet. We're breaking records over here. But yes, we've had zero hurricanes so far for the Atlantic, which is pretty impressive. I mean, again, we're talking the satellite era. So that's back in the 1960s, or since 1966 is when we're measuring from. But still, it has been so quiet this year. And why this is so drastic and such a record-breaking year is, I mean, when we look at the average, when it comes to the peak of hurricane season, which is September 10th, so that was about 2 days ago, normally before the peak were around 8 named storms, 3 of those being hurricanes. On average, after the peak, we see 4 hurricanes. We still haven't had any. So we are way behind schedule in that department. But I mean, even looking at our last first hurricanes in the past, Gustav and Umberto, those were September 11th, one in 2002 and 2013 for Umberto. And then Diana and Aaron, September 10th and September 9th. It really is record breaking that we have seen nothing so far when it comes to the hurricanes. Now, we have seen tropical storms. We have seen something tropical developing out into the Atlantic, but just nothing to that caliber, to that strength of a hurricane. When we're looking at the latest first hurricanes, too, I mean, looking at their tracks, we are looking over into parts of September 10th, 1984, Diana making its way along the Atlantic coast there, as well as even seeing from Aaron moving up and towards the north. Bermuda was in the line of fire there. So some strong hurricanes, even though they were late in the season, it is important to note that even though we haven't had our first hurricane yet, it's still going to be a possibility for us as we move through the later half of this season. So again, September 11th was the latest first hurricane. Now, well, we're still waiting for that first hurricane here on the Atlantic. But right now, nothing really coming up for us. We're looking at no tropical development expected in the next week or so. When we look at our current conditions, there is still some energy that is coming off of the African coast. The question is, will it last? Will it survive in the Atlantic? And right now, our conditions are very hostile. When we're talking about our upper-level winds, that shear up there really tears apart anything tropical that tries to develop, and we have a whole lot of strong winds aloft in that main development region, which is normally where we see something forming this time of year. Even looking at our long range outlook, above average rainfall, a possibility over near just to the Atlantic coast of the U.S. as well as into Bermuda, but below average rain expected for the Caribbean.

0: Live look at Clearwater, Florida. Excuse me, this is a time lapse from yesterday. Looks lovely, right? It starts out nice, but in true Florida fashion, we get some clouds that continue to build, and they build and build. And eventually, we get the thunderstorms. We'll have another day at that, as we just have this tropical moisture that continues to fuel the downpours across the Sunshine State. So not really living up to its name, at least through the afternoon and evening. Water vapor satellite, most of the storm activity has been offshore this morning, but we're now starting to see a little bit more of that activity push inland. You look at available moisture, and we've certainly kept a lot of moisture in place when you look at the precipitable water value. So measuring the amount of moisture in the air column, well, it's around 2 inches, and that is a standard for just showing you there's plenty to work with. If we get storms that fire off, there's going to be downpours. Here you look at the past couple of hours, and then you see more of these storms, mainly across the Florida Panhandle. Again, a lot of the energy has remained offshore, but here's the thing. Once we get into the afternoon and evening, we'll be rocking and rolling yet again. Flash flood threat, where the greatest risk for excessive rainfall is going to be, is along the I-75 corridor, Tampa, Sarasota, Fort Myers, and Naples, included in that risk of flash flooding. You look at future radar, here we get into the afternoon, there you see it, and a lot of these storms that erupt across the interior and southern Florida will continue to shift off to the west as we go through the evening. So indicated by the colors on future radar, these are certainly going to be capable of producing some heavy downpours. But once we get past sunset and the instability wanes, we'll so do those storms, but then we're back at it again into tomorrow afternoon. I think that there certainly is going to be the case, and this is certainly true across southern Florida, where you could have isolated spots. If you have slow-moving storms and they're moving over some of the same zones, you could pick up 3 to 5 inches of rain. I know you don't want to hear about rain on the weekend, but this is where we are. And compared to where we stood in March, certainly the drought conditions have improved. It seemed like for days on end in the spring, we were talking about the wildfire risk, but we continue to chip away at that drought. So it'll be interesting to see the latest one that comes out next week.
1: Lowell put quite a show on over the weekend in the Pacific and early this week. We're going to talk about the timeline of its journey as it moved south of the Hawaiian Islands, went through rapid intensification, and then lifted to the north and impacted those spots on the northern and western side. Now, the travel impacts, though, are still being felt today. Travelers have been facing long lines and wait times at Lihue Airport, up to 6 hours that they've been reported waiting. Airport workers and firefighters were handing out water to people waiting in that heat. But it was a week of wild weather from coast to coast, and even out in the Pacific, we're going to be tracking the hurricanes, the tropical storms, and the severe weather. We were covering it all right here on Fox Weather Live. So let's take a look back at this week's biggest weather moments, and we're going to start on Sunday.
2: Going to have to rebuild the whole boardwalk now, which that's never happened before. That's why they have us closed out, because it's structurally unsound. So I don't know. This is going to be a huge project, not just to rebuild the sand, you know, to try to figure out what to do, because it's never eaten this much sand away, even with all the, we have hurricane swells all the time here, but it's never done this where it completely took it away.
1: So Sunday started with Tropical Storm Marie making waves literally. Look, this is the impact that you're seeing here, but notice how far out Marie was from the coast. It brought the large waves. It also brought some flooding up and down those beaches, especially in Long Beach, where you just heard, of course, from some of the residents there. And it brought record-setting rain to Los Angeles. And that was just the beginning, because this week kicked off with lots of severe weather action across the Midwest. And our exclusive storm trackers were there on the ground. Take a listen.
3: Got this storm that's very well developed, reaching for this boundary to get onto the warm side of the boundary. It's within 1 mile of catching this boundary. And as you can see, it has definitely begun to become surface-based as well. Once it reaches this boundary, it'll tap into really moist and unstable air. And we could see a brief tornado threat ramp up east of Des Moines. So we're watching this one closely as we're about to be overtaken by the shelf cloud right now.
1: So that's our exclusive storm tracker, Brandon Coppig. He's talking about the volatility in Iowa, but we saw the skies turn violent in Nebraska as well throughout the plains in the Midwest. Looking at some of those storm reports there, as we had tornadoes confirmed in northern Nebraska, moving into South Dakota and continuing on into neighboring cities. It wasn't just Brandon.

0: With his powerful tornado. And Spencer, we had Corey Gerken, who shot that massive shelf cloud you see on the edge of your screen that was rolling across the sky as well. But now we head out to Hawaii to see how things really started to ramp up.
1: And there goes another wave. This is what I'm... Whoa! I'm okay. Yeah, I'm okay. No problems. A limb got around my ankle.
0: So that's storm specialist Mike Seidel getting swept by the storm surge as he had his back to the ocean, right? And we look at, of course, Hurricane Lowell and how quickly it was lifting towards those islands like Niihau and towards Kauai. Now, this wasn't a landfall, but it was a direct hit. And we talk about they took the worst of the wind, over 90 mile per hour wind and over 20 inches of rain. Katie Byrne also experienced 3 feet of storm surge, and she's been talking about the rough conditions and the rebuilding process all week long. By Wednesday, though, then our focus shifted back into the severe threat that was into the east and throughout the Midwest. And you hear the rain that's coming down in Ohio, bringing these visuals like this throughout the parking lot, along with it, some intense wind and lightning throughout the region. And so we'll show you that this was the Midwest flooding. It looks like those ominous gray skies. And then it led to over 150 different reports from Ohio, ramping up as it got into West Virginia, leading to some major flooding events in the foothills into the higher elevation. And then we move deeper into the week into Thursday as we talk about a big climate update with El Nino. Take a listen.
2: We are actually under an El Nino advisory. That means that El Nino conditions are present. When we look at the historic record and we declare it an El Nino the historic record, we need to have 5 consecutive seasons of temperatures over 0.5 degree anomalies in the what we call the Nino 3.4 region. So your graphic there shows that the past 4 months of seasons that we've been looking at do show El Nino conditions. So as long as we get it in our next month update, we will historically classify this as an El Nino. For all intents and purposes, that will happen. We're definitely expecting those temperatures to remain very high and continue to increase.
0: And that's NOAA meteorologist Lindsay Long. I know it can seem technical. It seems like a lot of numbers. And you're, of course, measuring the deep water out in the equatorial Pacific. But the latest ENSO outlook puts the odds at a very strong El Nino to a super El Nino for the northern hemisphere through the fall and winter months. And not only is it going to get to that super classification, which we had back in 1997, but likely more confidence gaining, this could be historic, the strongest El Nino that we have ever experienced.
3: Taking a live look across Indianapolis earlier this morning, rocked by some storms. A cluster of storms continues to push northwest into western and central Ohio. Columbus, you're next in line. It's Columbus and many other major cities across the East Coast that face the risk of flash flooding with these storms. We'll talk more about that timing and details when Weather Command Weekend returns.

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1: The Michigan Wolverines host the number 11 Oklahoma Sooners in Fox's Big Noon kickoff today. We have all the tailgate action ahead of this game at the Big House. Fox News meteorologist and professional tailgater Adam Klotz is live in Ann Arbor. Hey, Adam.
2: Hey, good morning, Melanie. Professional tailgater indeed. Now, it's exciting out here in Ann Arbor, but all of the talk, all of the discussion is about last week's game leading into this week's game. Western Michigan, they found an extra second at the end of the game, and everybody's talking about it because otherwise they might have lost to Western Michigan, and we're seeing that in a bunch of the signs. 99 problems, but 1 second ain't one. Did you have the time to win, or did you not have the time? They don't see?
3: We definitely had the time.
2: You found the time. I'm certain about that. All right, let's keep moving and talk some of these signs. Where's my guy? Go.
4: Blue.
2: Go.
4: Blue.
2: Go.
4: Blue.
2: Are you gonna need an extra second to beat Oklahoma, or are you guys going to do it in regulation?
4: We're going to do it in regulation.
2: Yeah. I'm just giving him a hard time. They disagree. Again, all that talk is about the time. What? Great, Scott. We found a second. They're just like finding time whenever they need to here at Michigan. And then as I work my way around, I'm like, what is this Ohio State fan doing? What are you doing here?
5: We own this place.
2: Oh, he says we own that place. So everybody else out here talking about this game, but obviously Ohio State's going to be
5: down in Austin.
2: It's going to be down in Austin. Exactly. And you don't like Arch Manning for...
5: Just overrated.
2: Overrated. All right, so what's your prediction for your game today?
5: I'll say we win by two.
2: Okay, win by two. That's close. What do you guys think about Ohio State? All right. What do you guys think about Ohio State?
4: Boo!
2: Instead, it's go.
4: Blue!
2: Go.
4: Blue!
2: Go.
4: Blue!
2: All right, Melanie, we're going to throw it back to you, but one more. Go.
6: Blue.
7: Blue.
2: Go.
6: Blue.
7: Blue.
2: Do you want to say back to you? Say back to you.
7: Back to you.
2: Back to you!
1: Oh, yeah! I love that. I'm assuming her first time on TV, and she handled it so well. I think if I could redo college again, I think Michigan might be a contender. You can pack 100,000 fans in Michigan Stadium. It looks like pure joy out there. Fox News meteorologist Adam Klotz, thank you so much. And you can catch all the Big Noon action live on Fox starting at 10 a.m. Eastern Time. Last weekend's Texas home opener turned into a dangerously hot afternoon for fans in Austin. Temperatures climbed into the triple digits with reports of field-level temperatures reaching around 160 degrees. Austin-Travis County EMS says 13 people were transported from the game to area hospitals with several cases related to the extreme heat. Now, the Texas Longhorns are getting ready for a massive showdown against Ohio State tonight in Austin. But with temperatures expected to climb to near 100 degrees again, the heat will once again be a factor for those folks. So joining us now is Peyton Blaylock, Daily Texan Sports Desk Editor. Peyton, thank you so much for joining us here on Fox Weather. We always appreciate you coming on here.
8: Thank you so much for having me. I'm excited to be here.
1: Yeah, Peyton, before we get into tonight's big matchup, you were at the game last week. What did you see and hear from fans that were inside the stadium? How were you experiencing all of this heat?
8: You know, I think everybody knows that a 2:30 p.m. kickoff at DKR is going to be really hot, but I don't think you can really understand what that's like until you're there experiencing it in the first week of September. And just talking to some of my friends, classmates, people around campus, there was a lot of heat exhaustion going on in that student section, so much so that I think it was honestly pretty hard for EMS to respond to everything super quickly and adequately. But I know that people are really excited to still get out there this week and support Texas against Ohio State and what should be at least a little bit cooler with the sun going down.
1: You know what? We will take it, slightly cooler temperatures. I know that the game's going to begin around the mid-upper 90s. That's going to be our temperatures. How much has the heat become part of the conversation among students and fans that are heading to the game now after what we saw last week?
8: I think that people are definitely going to be more careful this week, just in terms of hydrating, eating right, all of those things. It's that kind of thing you don't think about again until you're really there for week one and you know what it's like. So, and obviously with a game as big as this one, people are going to need to stay the whole time and be able to support this Texas team. Whereas last week, most of the student section had started to clear out by halftime to the mid third quarter, understandably so, in those kind of conditions. But I think this Longhorn team is going to need a crowd for the whole game.
1: Oh,
8: today.
1: Absolutely. It's going to be a tough matchup, that's for sure. And, you know, someone who covers Texas football a whole lot, how could the conditions this hot impact the players on the field?
8: You know, I think the players do a lot of preparation in this kind of heat through August during fall camp to ready themselves for moments like these. But I think one thing that we're probably going to have to pay attention to in this game especially is how Texas can use their depth, just because you're going to probably have to dip into using some more players in this matchup with the heat being like it is. So whether that means younger players, whether that means the threes and the fours and the depth chart, I think we might get to see some faces that maybe we wouldn't see quite as much along the road. So that actually could be a cool thing for fans to see this early in the season.
1: Absolutely. And from what we saw last week, what advice would you give somebody maybe that's heading to the game in this heat? What would you say to them?
8: I think the biggest thing is just drinking water and preparing all day and knowing kind of what's going to come. And also to know for this week, especially, that it's not going to be in the beating sun the whole time. They're going to get at least a little bit of relief from that sunset. So just, I think if people can make it until that point, then it'll get a lot better in terms of the fan experience.
1: Yeah, absolutely, Paige. And you know, obviously the season has just begun. And I mean, you cover all of these games. What are you looking forward to most for this upcoming season?
8: I think Texas has so many big games coming up, and I think that's such an exciting spot to be, especially getting a game like Ohio State in week two isn't something that every school does, but I think it creates for a really awesome fan experience. And then you look along down the road and you get Tennessee, Ole Miss, A&M, OU. These are a lot of big games, and I think that's really something to look forward to because there's so many strong teams both in the SEC and just in the NCAA as a whole right now.
1: Absolutely, Payne. I'm excited for this season. It's going to be awesome. Thank you again for joining us here on Fox Weather. Be careful in that heat later on today there, Payne. Again, Payne Blaylock with Daily Texan Sports Desk Editor. We appreciate you jumping on here on Fox Weather with us.
8: Thank you.
9: From sports to the tropics we go. It's been a tale of two basins this season, the Atlantic versus the Pacific. As you look at some video from all the activity we've been monitoring in both basins, and, well, it's still teeming with activity in the Pacific. So let's compare the tropical basins and take an overall look at El Niño's influence and driving factor between the 16 named storms that you have in the Pacific versus the 5 named storms in the Atlantic. Michael, you can look at one of these index indicators, and it's called the accumulated cyclone energy. So this was put out by Colorado State University, and it just shows how much energy we have generated in the Pacific.
10: Yeah, it's interesting. I was saying before, there's an example that I like to use as a battery. And you think about how much energy can a battery hold, and then how long can that battery last? And so if you have like a, you know, I'll throw it out there, like a Duracell or something like that, that you can count on and that you say that it will last a long time and it can hold a lot of energy, then you're going to have a really high ACE number. But if it's a, you know, you go to the Dollar Tree and you grab a battery there, and, you know, the thing doesn't hold much of a charge, right? And it only lasts for a few hours and then it's done. That means that the ACE is low. And so when you have in the Pacific an ACE that's super high, or just in general in any of the oceans where you can have a storm that can produce lots of wind, so it's a strong storm that lasts for a long duration of time. It's not just an overnight storm. It lasts for weeks. It means that the ACE number is high. When you get ACE numbers that are double, you know, what the average is this time of the year, it's incredible to see.
9: There's been so much going on. It just seems like we've lost track, or at least maybe I'll speak for myself. You lose track about the number of storms we have. 16, though, we're now on Norbert, or Dallas could potentially be the next one on the list. And on average, an entire season in the Eastern Pacific produces 15 named storms. So we are just right on that. And we look at super El Nino years. And this year is rivaling 1997, which is a benchmark for just really strong years.
10: Yeah, and to be honest with you, I think it'll beat 1997. There's word from climatologists that this could be the strongest El Nino that we've ever seen, and that's just basically the warming of the equatorial region of the Pacific. Belt that you're seeing, that orange and red and yellow belt, as long as there's tropical systems there, we're on fire. We're going through this list. Now, if storms do develop in that colder region or move into the colder region, then they'll fizzle out. But you look at the Atlantic and that ace, that battery that we were talking about, and this is the Dollar Tree battery.
9: Yeah, I like that analogy because it's easy to remember. Yeah. Don't get your batteries at Dollar Tree, according to Michael.
10: There's nothing wrong with Dollar Tree. They're good people, but the batteries.
9: They won't be sponsoring us anytime soon. You have the ace that's around 5, which is well below where we typically are, average to date of 60.
10: Exactly. And that's what we're talking about. So just the energy available in the Atlantic right now just isn't quite there to support big tropical stuff. We haven't had any hurricanes.
9: Right. But what you've been saying about, you know, you pointed this out, there's still not a whole lot of upper level wind shear in the Gulf.
10: Like if you're going to see something, it's going to be in the Gulf of America. And most likely it'll be a homegrown system that we have maybe 2, maybe 3 days to prepare, and that's on shore.
9: Good point. Mm-hmm. Let's switch gears and go back to sports. Here's video from last evening's matchup, Missouri versus Kansas. The Missouri Tigers beat Kansas 38-21. They're now first in the SEC. Coming up, Bain and Michael are going to break down our risk of weather impact for all the football games this weekend and into next week.

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1: Good morning. Here are the headlines we're tracking now, sponsored by T-Mobile for Business. First up, it's a soggy start to the weekend across the east as we have severe storms that are in store this weekend. But more importantly, I think the greater risk is going to come for urban flash flooding. 33 million Americans are at risk for that, especially across the Ohio Valley and through the Mid-Atlantic. Meanwhile, in the tropics, it continues to stay very active in the Pacific. We've been monitoring Tropical Storm Norbert, our 14th named storm. This one was expected to become a hurricane this morning, but now looks like it's going to continue to weaken and maintain tropical storm force strength as it heads south of the Hawaiian Islands. We're also monitoring Invest 97E and another area to watch southeast of Hawaii. Back on the mainland across Florida, the story continues. We have tropical downpours back in the forecast. The greatest risk for flash flooding comes along the I-75 corridor from Tampa down through Naples. We'll be watching that into tomorrow. All that and more just ahead.
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3: And if you were thinking about perhaps heading out and about in parts of Nevada, maybe doing some hiking, biking, jogging, the whole nine yards, I want you to be safe. Why? Because we have an elevated fire danger for basically the entire state of Nevada, not just throughout the day today, but also when you include the day tomorrow on Sunday. A couple of the ingredients behind it: it has been dry, it has been awfully hot, and it's been breezy. All three of those can really help to not just ignite a fire, but spread a fire rapidly. And it's why we have fire weather warnings that are up for almost the entire state of Nevada. You look even in parts of southwestern Idaho, parts of central in Northern California, where right here, you can see it, fire weather warnings are in play. We talked about the fact that it's dry. Sometimes we can help measure that by looking at our relative humidity. The lower this number is, the drier the air. So you look at Austin and just south of Winnemucca, where we have relative humidities by this afternoon falling into the single digits. Whenever you see like 100% relative humidity, it means that it's, you know, the air is saturated, right? It's like 100% of that sponge is saturated. At this point, it's only 9% in the afternoon, so the sponge is just awfully dry. The air is awfully dry. You look at our wind alerts that we have in effect, and we said that this isn't a source to spread fire. Literally, this fans the flames, right? When you have 65 to 75 mile per hour wind gusts on some of those ridge tops, that can easily fan flames, and it also creates a lot of turbulence out on the water. If you were thinking about going to Lake Tahoe, beautiful spot to go to, right? We're talking about 2 to 4 foot waves on the lake. That is enormous. And again, you look at what we're expecting in terms of the wind gust potential. This is going to be closer to ground level, not necessarily at ridgetops. But already in California, that is 30, 40, perhaps even upwards of 50 mile per hour wind gusts at times. Truckee, over the next 24 hours, it is going to be a windy and breezy go of things with wind gusts around the 4, 5, and 6 o'clock hour, upwards of 35 miles per hour plus. So long story short, you absolutely, Bane, want to just make sure that you are being extra safe and cautious when you are out and about, especially if you're a smoker.
4: Absolutely there, Michael. Something we got to keep a close eye on. But take a look at this cool video. It's from Missouri versus Kansas. This is the matchup from yesterday. Missouri beat Kansas 38-21. What an awesome matchup there. And this is just week two of the official football season. Let's take a closer look at some of those risk of weather impact, because it's not only football. We also got tennis on deck here in New York, over in Queens. Beautiful out there for the U.S. Open. Have you been to the U.S. Open, Michael?
3: So I went last year to the U.S. Open. I've not made it this year. You, not only have you made it here, but you were watching the game last night until like 10:30 p.m.
4: I know. The match ended up going to 11:05-ish, but I went home a little early because I had to get ready for the show today. Yes. But it was fun. I mean, it's been incredible. And if you're going to be out there today and tomorrow, I mean, couldn't ask for better conditions. Mid-upper 70s, partly cloudy skies. Gorgeous.
3: Chef's kiss, right? Absolutely. And then, of course, we got to talk about this big game. It's the Ohio State University. We're from Michigan, and like anytime you say Ohio State, it's like they stop you. It's a big deal. The Ohio State University. They sure do. They're taking on the Longhorns. This is in Austin, Texas. And overall, I think things look pretty good, but There is a big temperature impact that we're going to see here.
4: Absolutely. It's going to be a hot one once again. And we know that over in Austin, they had a really scorching game last week. But again, mid-upper 90s for us to start off. It'll eventually cool down as the game continues on. But hydrate if you're going to be at that game.
3: Look at the feels like temperatures, by the way. You can see them right here. 105, 103. I mean, 7, 8 p.m. You are sweating like a dog out there. That's for sure.
4: Yeah. Then next up, we have over in Nashville, we got New York Jets versus the Tennessee Titans. This is going to be on your Sunday at 1 o'clock Eastern time. It's going to be a hot one once again, but thankfully the temperatures aren't going to be too impactful. They're going to be on the higher end, upper 80s, low 90s, but we're still sticking with a low risk of weather impact. I mean, for our New York Jets, maybe a little bit of a tough one because they're not too used to the heat.
3: I was thinking about that. I kind of feel like it does kind of give an advantage mm-hmm. to perhaps Tennessee because they're a little bit warmer down there. New York Jets is a little cooler up here when you're practicing. So we'll see who ends up taking advantage of the weather and using weather to their
4: advantage
3: for sure.
4: And up next, we got the Dallas Cowboys versus mm-hmm. the New York Giants. This is going to be in New Jersey. Beautiful. Honestly, it's going to be gorgeous. It's going to be Sunday night, 8:20 p.m. Eastern time, start time. But, I mean, we're talking mid-upper 70s, clear skies. You couldn't ask for better football weather. It's perfect.
3: I wonder, like, again, when you look at the weather, you think about Dallas, Texas. It's hot down that way. You look at the New York Giants. And, again, if this is in New Jersey, I almost think that this benefits the New York Giants.
4: I think so, too. I mean, that's what I'm hoping for.
3: Yeah, exactly.
4: Let's go.
3: That's what we're hoping for. Yeah, it's mid-70s. We should keep things nice and clear with our risk for weather impact looking pretty good. And then, of course, we have the Eagles taking on the Commanders. This taking place in the city of brotherly love. And our Rowie here, too, nice and low.
4: Ooh, we will take it. Beautiful conditions. Just a little bit cooler for me, though. Maybe the 60s. That's the best football weather, I think.
3: Come on, really?
4: I know Michael hates when I talk about the cool. I'm sorry, Michael. Well, part of our football coverage this season, we're zoning in on outdoor stadiums across the NFL with the Seattle Seahawks kicking off the 2026 season this past Thursday. There's no better place to start than the home of the 12th man. Mm-hmm. Here's Fox weather meteorologist Steve Bender with a breakdown of Lumen Field.
0: What's up, football fans? I'm Fox Weather's Steve Benner. It's time for your home field advantage. This week's stadium, we're zooming in on Lumen Field. It's the home of the Seattle Seahawks. It's also what you need to know about the home of the 12th man. Some of the facts that you want to keep in mind is the field itself. It's made out of turf and it's multi-strand. Why that's important is because they get rain that rolls through the Pac Northwest, and it's not going to get a muddy mess like you may see at other stadiums. And so this is an outdoor stadium, which means it's exposed to some of those elements. Roughly 70% of the seats are exposed to that. Now, let's talk about how it is oriented, and you'll notice that with that, again, the wind can play a big factor. Those lows that roll off the Pac Northwest and the North Pacific, well, they come in predominantly off the west, off the Puget Sound. But as they move by, that north to south orientation can funnel in some of that wind and creates a unique pattern and truly can be an advantage to the home team. And so what we'll be looking at is not only the orientation of the wind, but also the fun facts of it was built from 35% of recycled concrete from the kingdom before. Now, with all of this, this microclimate that plays out in the Pac Northwest, ultimately it translates to what the 12th man does there. They're no stranger to these elements. As you'll notice, the gloomy skies that come in, they do get rain. They average about 4 inches of rain per month during the entire season. And those nasty conditions make playing in Seattle a challenging environment. The fans, well, you know it. They play a key role in how tough it is at Lumen. Designers precisely engineered the stadium to amplify the crowd noise of the rowdy Seahawk fans, the aforementioned 12th man. Now, they're even known to generate some seismic activity. Seriously, it's actually been measured before. All right, that's your Fox Weather home field advantage. Keep it here all season long for more insight into all 32 NFL teams.
3: All right.
1: We take a live look at Kansas City, Missouri. The Chiefs taking on Denver on Monday Night Football. Luckily not today, because we're showing you this, not to talk more about football, which we can do here, right?
3: Yeah, that's what, Travis Kelce, is that where he plays? Is that for the Chiefs?
1: Yes.
3: Yeah, that's what I thought. Taylor Swift's husband?
1: Yeah.
3: I'm trying to be cool because I don't really know much about like pop culture and stuff, but I feel like
1: this, you know, pop culture, that is your lane. You know what else is your lane? Severe weather. We're showing you this because mm-hmm. Kansas City is in the bullseye for severe storms later on today. In fact, this is an upgrade from the Storm Prediction Center. We've got a level 2 out of 5 risk for severe storms later on. Wichita, one of those major cities that's included in the severe storm threat, Kansas City, Oklahoma City, Joplin, and Enid. So a few areas to watch out for. The thing here is that there's this cold front that could serve as the mechanism for this environment that's going to be juiced. It's going to have plenty of instability to fuel these storms through the afternoon.
3: Yeah, and we could be talking about not just some damaging winds, but also some sizable hail, which is basically like ice cubes falling from the sky. And that could slam into places like Wichita, Kansas, Kansas City, Missouri, and possibly even Joplin through the afternoon.
1: Yeah, some big-time hailstones, so hen size, you know, big stuff coming down. Potential wind intensity. We have this risk at 75-mile-per-hour wind gusts. So if you're traveling any of those interstates, well, you don't want to be when you have wind gusts that'll be that strong. Here you can look at the Cape, the convective available potential energy, and you see as we get into the early afternoon, this is really going to increase, and that's going to help to fuel some of those early evening and nighttime storms.
3: Yeah, where you see those colors, I sometimes like to look at this and think they're like burners on a stove. And so, yeah, where you see those colors, where it's hot, that just means that when those storms do begin to bubble, they're going to be in business. And right north of Oklahoma City, that's heavy showers and thunderstorms toward places like Stillwater and Wichita for sure.
1: I'm still thinking about the fact that you brought up, is that where Travis Kelce plays?
3: Well, I know. I was going to say, I thought that I was being like, you know, connecting with the youngins. You know what I mean?
1: Relatable. He's relatable. Yes. Then from severe, we go to the flash flood threat. There are two zones we're watching for, Ohio Valley and Mid-Atlantic. So here we know we've gotten a lot of rain so far this season. So just pay especially close attention if you live in a flood prone area. These storms that we get through the afternoon and even into tomorrow morning, they could continue to be efficient rainfall. Maybe.
3: I think, overnight tonight into early tomorrow morning could really be a doozy. So, umbrellas, good idea to hang on to.
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0: Get ready for a stormy Saturday across the East Coast. 33 million Americans in Ohio Valley and Mid-Atlantic face an increased risk for flash flooding. Major cities like New York, Philadelphia, and Washington, D.C. under flood watches. The latest timing details ahead. Meanwhile, the Pacific Basin still buzzing with activity. Tropical storm Norbert is no longer expected to become a hurricane, but it will maintain its tropical storm status, expected to move south of the Hawaiian Islands. Invest 97E right on its heels with another area to watch southeast of Hawaii. All that while the Atlantic breaks a hurricane record, or lack thereof. Good morning, everyone. Thank you so much for joining us. We're coming to you live on Fox Weather. I'm Melanie Black.
1: Hey, and I'm Bane Froney. A whole lot going on, not only in the tropics, but on the lower 48. We've been seeing so much rain's going to be moving on in already this morning.
0: We mentioned the Mid-Atlantic, the Ohio Valley, but we want to start across the southeast because that's where we've been monitoring flash flood warnings across the Atlanta metropolitan area. We start with this Fox Weather Alert as we show you a live look at Hartsfield-Jackson Airport yesterday and through the yesterday evening. We had big impacts at this airport. There was a ground stop. Maybe you watched Fox Weather yesterday. We brought to you it as breaking news, a ground stop due to thunderstorms and a flash flood warning that encompasses parts of the airport. And that was where there was flooding reported on some of the ramps across the airport. So yet again, we've got storms back across the metropolitan area. And because the soil is already so saturated and it's an urban corridor, too, that's why initially a flash flood warning was issued this morning. But as I look at things, we have three that are across this region. So let's go in and zoom a little bit closer. Again, one of the areas of Fulton County under a flash flood warning, and that encompasses the city of Atlanta. You can see the overall nature of these storms. They continue to move over some of the same spots. And there's also Carroll and Douglas counties that have that considerable tag for flash flooding. So that's one that we'll also closely monitor, because when you take a look at these rainfall rates and the estimated rain bane, just over the past 6 hours, you've picked up 3 to 5 inches of rain. That coming along that I-20 corridor, this is one certainly to watch.
1: Yeah, absolutely. I mean, the fact that we're seeing this much rain falling in just a short amount of time, it can be dangerous. That's why we do have that flash flood potential. And even as this rain moves out of here, we still are going to be lingering on that flash flooding alert, flash flood warning, because even though the rain has stopped, there's still going to be an increase in flooding going on roadways as well as rivers into creeks, and those are going to continue to swell even as the rain is long gone. But you'll notice these storms have been training each other, moving very slowly, hence why we had really intense rainfall rates at the time and also just rain consistently for the past 3 to 4 hours in some of these zones. That considerable tag is attached to this, too. And we have been watching this area, even just to the west of Atlanta, for the course of the past few hours. Of course, now Atlanta is now included in that flash flood warning. But, I mean, this certain area especially has been under a warning pretty much all morning.
0: And you can see the nature of all mm-hmm. that with the radar returns indicating some heavy rain, so downpours across the Atlantic Metro. We'll continue watching this for you. But then also let's take a look at what's ahead for the rest of the afternoon and into the evening, because if you've been with us this morning, we've been monitoring these two zones, one across the Ohio Valley and the Mid-Atlantic. These are also parts of the country that it seems like we've had more stormy days than not, does it not, during the past summer? So you have Columbus, Pittsburgh, New York, Philadelphia, some of these cities that are under that flood watch through tomorrow.
1: Yeah, they're very, very familiar with a ton of rain. And honestly, with these major cities, it's hard when we have just even a little bit of rain. It can cause serious problems just because there's not really anywhere for the water to go. They're concrete jungles. Hence why we do have a level 2 out of 4 when it comes to that flash flood threat. But I mean, when we're talking widespread, 1 to 2 inches of rain falling through the end of the day today, through our Sunday, but there will be some zones a little bit higher to the north into New England area that see closer to probably 2 to 3 inches of rain. Timing-wise, this continues all throughout the afternoon and in overnight hours, too.
2: In the Pacific, where Tropical Storm Norbert, still a formidable tropical storm, which is expected to undergo just a little bit of strengthening. Now, there are a couple of different areas in the tropics that we're watching, not just Norbert, but also Invest 97E, as well as just south and east of Hawaii. There's another little area. It's about a 20% chance of formation sooner than later, but let's really focus in on Norbert. Currently winds at about 60 miles per hour. Those winds, given the fact that we're expecting this to enter into some water that's a little bit warmer, could help to fuel the this thing up to about 70 miles per hour. But you can see it right here, and it's doing a pretty good job at coalescing those showers and thunderstorms around that center of circulation. With that being said, you'll notice that some dry air is starting to work its way into the center of Norbert. That could help to kind of suffocate it a little bit. So we're not expecting to see this thing strengthen, undergo any sort of like a rapid intensification. That's not the forecast. The forecast is confident in the fact that it tracks generally toward the west, and look at how close it gets to Hawaii. And then a lot of our forecast models showing that it tracks toward the west and then takes a more southerly trajectory, perhaps slipping and sliding just south of the Hawaiian Islands. Now, not all of our forecast models are showing that, but a good majority are. And what's interesting here too, Melanie, is that I think that if it stays on a course that's further toward the south, it actually is going to be in warmer water, which could help to fuel this thing. But if it stays on more of a northerly track, you know, which would bring it closer to Hawaii by the end of the week, that could actually support to weaken it as it heads toward Hawaii. So it's almost a catch-22. Do you want it to weaken? Yes, but that means it heads towards Hawaii. If it strengthens, it perhaps may stay south of Hawaii.
0: Exactly. It's such a sharp contrast between those temperatures right there. And it's so interesting where that cone lies between the northern and southern edge of things. But that's been the nature of the storm activity for the Hawaiian Islands. When those storms take the southern track, we just know it could potentially be game on.
2: Exactly. So, again, I wouldn't quite rule out just yet if you're joining us from Hawaii. By the time we get to Thursday, Friday, Saturday, so next weekend at this time, it seems like on the weekends, boy, is when we see a lot of activity at times. That's going to be when I really want you guys to be prepared and dialing in with us here on Fox Weather, because by Wednesday, Thursday, Friday, we'll have a very good estimate on not just the intensity, but where exactly this thing is heading and if Hawaii does need to be on guard.
0: Exactly. And you look at the storm strength and the model wind intensity. I mean, you're flirting with that hurricane status right there. I mean, at one point it was forecast to become a hurricane as of this morning. But as Michael had mentioned, we've seen that weakening.
2: Yeah, and again, because there's a lot of different multi-factors in here, obviously you can see the dry air, as we mentioned. I think that's going to be a bigger factor moving forward. But either way, we'll watch it very carefully. Fox Weather, of course, is your Hurricane HQ. And as we always do, we watch this and we, you know, we continue to analyze the newest data coming on in. And at least as of this point, if it stays toward the south and we expect some weakening or strengthening, that would then suggest that it stays south of Hawaii. We'll keep our fingers crossed.
0: But let's also bring into the conversation the Atlantic Basin, because it has been two very different tales of the basins. As you take a look at some satellite video, this is showing you the Saharan dust that's been over the Atlantic. That's been one of the limiting factors to any tropical development. That, and obviously the bigger factor being the player of El Nino. So looking at the comparison between two basins, you see a lot of activity and then not so much in the Atlantic. Only 5 named storms so far this season, tropical storms at that, and then across basins, 16 named storms, and of those, there have been 4 that have been major hurricanes. One of the things that we use as meteorologists is just a tool in our toolkit to show you the strength and the intensity, the energy generated by these storms, is the accumulated cyclone energy. This is an index that was created by Colorado State University called ACE, Michael, and it looks at the energy that's been produced by tropical systems. You've mentioned it earlier. You like to give them analogies, and so you mentioned it like a battery.
2: Yeah, kind of like a battery. And what I think is really interesting is when it comes to the ACE, it really does kind of look at two different parameters. It looks at not just like the length of time that a tropical system has been in a conducive environment, but also like the strength of the actual storm itself. Is it a Category 1 or is it a Category 5? Is it just, you know, blip on the radar for a day, or does this thing last for like days on end? So the higher threshold, so you'll see a higher ACE or a higher number if you have a storm or number of storms that last for long durations, so like a week or more. You think about La La and all the other ones.
0: It's never ending.
2: Yeah, exactly. And all the we've been talking about it for weeks. And then you look at the strength of those storms. Were they just tropical storms and tropical depressions, or were they formidable hurricanes? And a lot of the times, they were on the higher end of both being strong storms that lasted a really long time. So their ACE values are just off the charts.
0: And that's what you're seeing here, right? This year, the ACE value, 176. So that's nearly double what we'd expect with the whole season. And we have plenty of time to go. Meanwhile, in the Atlantic Basin, you have a four. So it just goes to show you it's just minimal amounts of energy that have been generated across the other basin.
2: Yeah, it's wild to me because, you know, as of this point, we should have had our first hurricane in the Atlantic. We are literally at a historic drought of hurricanes as of yesterday, September the 11th, in the Atlantic. One of the reasons is because we have a super El Nino.
0: You look at the Nino 3.4 index. So it's this imaginary box here across the equatorial Pacific. And scientists have said, based on what they've discovered, this is the area that you monitor for the warming of water temperatures to get an idea of El Nino, if we're in El Nino or not. And certainly this year is one for the record books.
2: Yeah, I mean, when you look at the temperatures compared to like average, and it's literally like 2.4, 2.5 degrees Celsius, which is almost, four and a half to about 5 degrees Fahrenheit, warmer than normal. Might not sound like a lot, but that's the difference between 30 degrees and 35 degrees is significant, right? So this is a significant warming that's led to just an incredible season in the Pacific.
0: And not so incredible, or I guess better if you don't want any tropical activity in the Atlantic.
2: Exactly. Bain, there's a lot that we're keeping our eyes on, that's for sure.
1: Yeah, as like you said, the Pacific been extremely active, but the Atlantic just broke a record for not being very active. So we have yet to have a hurricane in the Atlantic like you guys were talking about, and that's something that has never happened in the satellite era this late into the season. We're going to be checking in on the Atlantic Basin's current conditions coming up on Weather Command Weekend. Don't go anywhere. We'll be right back.

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1: Welcome back to Weather Command Weekend. A historic hurricane drought is in the Atlantic. We've now broken the record for the latest hurricane on record. We've never had our first hurricane form later than September 11th until this year. So, hey, it pays off to be nice and quiet. We're breaking records over here. But yes, we've had zero hurricanes so far for the Atlantic, which is pretty impressive. I mean, again, we're talking the satellite era. So that's back in the 1960s. So since 1966 is when we're measuring from. But still, it has been so quiet this year. And why this is so drastic and such a record-breaking year is, I mean, when we look at the average, when it comes to the peak of hurricane season, which is September 10th, so that was about 2 days ago, normally before the peak were around eight named storms, three of those being hurricanes. On average, after the peak, we see four hurricanes. We still haven't had any. So we are way behind schedule in that department. But I mean, even looking at our last first hurricanes in the past, Gustav and Umberto, those were September 11th, one in 2002 and 2013 for Umberto. And then Diana and Aaron, September 10th and September 9th. It really is record breaking that we have seen nothing so far when it comes to the hurricanes. Now, we have seen tropical storms. We have seen something tropical developing out into the Atlantic, but just nothing to that caliber, to that strength of a hurricane. When we're looking at the latest first hurricanes, too, I mean, looking at their tracks, we are looking over into parts of September 10th, 1984, Diana making its way along the Atlantic coast there, as well as even seeing from Aaron moving up and towards the north. Bermuda was in the line of fire there. So some strong hurricanes, even though they were late in the season, it is important to note that even though we haven't had our first hurricane yet, it's still going to be a possibility for us as we move through the later half of the season. So again, September 11th was the latest first hurricane. Now, well, we're still waiting for that first hurricane here on the Atlantic. But right now, nothing really coming up for us. We're looking at no tropical development expected in the next week or so. When we look at our current conditions, there is still some energy that is coming off of the African coast. The question is, will it last? Will it survive in the Atlantic? And right now, our conditions are very hostile. When we're talking about our upper-level winds, that shear up there really tears apart anything tropical that tries to develop, and we have a whole lot of strong winds aloft in that main development region, which is normally where we see something forming this time of year. Even looking at our long-range outlook, above average rainfall, a possibility over near just to the Atlantic coast of the U.S., as well as Wells into Bermuda, but below average rain expected for the Caribbean, Puerto Rico, and Cuba, which desperately do need some rain. We're not expecting that. Also want to point out, too, that in September, the main development region, it's typically a hot spot. Not so much for right now. And as we move throughout the rest of the week, or excuse me, the rest of the hurricane season, moving into October and even into November, the activity hotspot usually shifts a little bit closer to the U.S. So it's not over till it's over. It has been a slow start to this season, but

0: value. So measuring the amount of moisture in the air column, well, it's around 2 inches. And that is a standard for just showing you there's plenty to work with. If we get storms that fire off, there's going to be downpours. Here you look at the past couple of hours, and then you see more of these storms, mainly across the Florida panhandle. Again, a lot of the energy has remained offshore. But here's the thing. Once we get into the afternoon and evening, we'll be rocking and rolling yet again. Flash flood threat, where the greatest risk for excessive rainfall is going to be, is along the I-75 corridor, Tampa, Sarasota, Fort Myers, and Naples, included in that risk of flash flooding. You look at future radar, here we get into the afternoon, there you see it, and a lot of these storms that erupt across the interior and southern Florida will continue to shift off to the west as we go through the evening. So indicated by the colors on future radar, these are certainly going to be capable of producing some heavy downpours. But once we get past sunset and the instability wanes, well, so do those storms, but then we're back at it again into tomorrow afternoon. I think that there certainly is going to be the case, and this is certainly true across southern Florida, where you could have isolated spots. If you have slow-moving storms and they're moving over some of the same zones, you could pick up 3 to 5 inches of rain. I know you don't want to hear about rain on the weekend, but this is where we are. And compared to where we stood in March, certainly the drought conditions have improved. It seemed like for days on end in the spring, we were talking about the wildfire risk, but we continue to chip away at that drought. So it'll be interesting to see the latest one that comes out next week.
1: Lowell put quite a show on over the weekend in the Pacific and early this week. We're going to talk about the timeline of its journey as it moved south of the Hawaiian Islands, went through rapid intensification, and then lifted to the north and impacted those spots on the northern and western side. Now, the travel impacts, though, are still being felt today. Travelers have been facing long lines and wait times at Lihue Airport, up to 6 hours that they've been reported waiting. Airport workers and firefighters were handing out water to people waiting in that heat. But it was a week of wild weather from coast to coast, and even out in the Pacific, we're going to be tracking the hurricanes, the tropical storms, and the severe weather. We were covering it all right here on Fox Weather Live. So let's take a look back at this week's biggest weather moments, and we're going to start on Sunday.
2: Going to have to rebuild the whole boardwalk now, which that's never happened before. That's why they have us closed out, because it's structurally unsound. So I don't know. This is going to be a huge project, not just to rebuild the sand, you know, to try to figure out what to do, because it's never eaten this much sand away, even with all the, we have hurricane swells all the time here, but it's never done this where it completely took it away.
1: So Sunday started with tropical storm Marie making waves, literally. Look, this is the impact that you're seeing here. But notice how far out Marie was from the coast. It brought the large waves. It also brought some flooding up and down those beaches, especially in Long Beach, where you just heard, of course, from some of the residents there. And it brought record-setting rain to Los Angeles. And that was just the beginning, because this week kicked off with lots of severe weather action across the Midwest. And our exclusive storm trackers were there on the ground. Take a listen.
3: Got this storm that's very well developed, reaching for this boundary to get onto the warm side of the boundary. It's within 1 mile of catching this boundary. And as you can see, it has definitely begun to become surface-based as well. Once it reaches this boundary, it'll tap into really moist and unstable air. And we could see a brief tornado threat ramp up east of Des Moines. So we're watching this one closely as we're about to be overtaken by the shelf cloud right now.
1: So that's our exclusive storm tracker, Brandon Copping. He's talking about the volatility in Iowa, but we saw the skies turn violent in Nebraska as well throughout the plains in the Midwest. Looking at some of those storm reports there, as we had tornadoes confirmed in northern Nebraska moving into South Dakota and continuing on into neighboring cities. It wasn't just Brandon with his powerful tornado in Spencer. We had Corey Gerken, who shot that massive shelf cloud you see on the edge of your screen that was rolling across the sky as well. But now we head out to Hawaii to see how things really started to ramp up.
4: And there goes another wave. This is what I'm... Whoa! I'm okay. Yeah, I'm okay. No problems. A limb got around my ankle.
1: So that's storm specialist Mike Seidel getting swept by the storm surge as he had his back to the ocean, right? And we look at, of course, Hurricane Lowell and how quickly it was.

0: lifting towards those islands like Niihau and towards Kauai. Now, this wasn't a landfall, but it was a direct hit. And we talk about they took the worst of the wind, over 90 mile per hour wind and over 20 inches of rain. Katie Byrne also experienced 3 feet of storm surge, and she's been talking about the rough conditions and the rebuilding process all week long. By Wednesday, though, then our focus shifted back into the severe threat that was into the east and throughout the Midwest. And you hear the rain that's coming down in Ohio, bringing these visuals like this throughout the parking lot, along with it, some intense wind and lightning throughout the region. And so we'll show you that this was the Midwest flooding. It looks like those ominous gray skies. And then it led to over 150 different reports from Ohio, ramping up as it got into West Virginia, leading to some major flooding events in the foothills into the higher elevation. And then we move deeper into the week into Thursday as we talk about a big climate update with El Nino. Take a listen.
1: We are actually under an El Nino advisory. That means that El Nino conditions are present. When we look at the historic record and we declare it an El Nino the historic record, we need to have 5 consecutive seasons of temperatures over 0.5 degree anomalies in the what we call the Niño 3.4 region. So your graphic there shows that the past 4 months of seasons that we've been looking at do show El Niño conditions. So as long as we get it in our next month update, we will historically classify this as an El Niño. For all intents and purposes, that will happen. We're definitely expecting those temperatures to remain very high and continue to increase.
0: And that's NOAA meteorologist Lindsay Long. I know it can seem technical. It seems like a lot of numbers. And you're, of course, measuring the deep water out in the equatorial Pacific. But the latest ENSO outlook puts the odds at a very strong El Nino to a super El Nino for the northern hemisphere through the fall and winter months. And not only is it going to get to that super classification, which we had back in 1997, but likely more confidence gaining, this could be historic, the strongest El Nino that we have ever experienced.
2: Taking a live look across Indianapolis earlier this morning, rocked by some storms. A cluster of storms continues to push northwest into western and central Ohio. Columbus, you're next in line. It's Columbus and many other major cities across the East Coast that face the risk of flash flooding with these storms. We'll talk more about that timing and details in Weather Command Weekend. Return.

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1: We are back now on Fox Weather as you are looking over Clearwater Beach, Florida, with lots of rain that we've seen in the Sunshine State. But what we haven't seen, hurricanes. And that's really been the story in Florida all summer long, and it continues. That sunrise that you're looking at, by the way, over Clearwater Beach, with some tropical moisture there in the distance, that's really set the stage for soaking wet conditions. Let's get you down there live. One of our good friends from Fox 13 Tampa Bay, meteorologist Valerie Mills. Valerie, so great to see you this Saturday morning. And Valerie, question for you. I have seen nothing but tropical downpours in Florida. It seems like you're like almost time it by the clock. Is that helping some of the drought conditions that you guys are seeing?
2: You know, finally, Michael, we have some good relief to talk about because we started out August. We had some good rain. Then we were running a little bit behind schedule. But finally, this update to our drought monitor a couple days ago, we saw parts of the state really see some big improvement. So the recent rain that we have seen over the last really 2 weeks or so, especially with the switch in our winds and pinning up some of that heavy rain along our West Coast, our Tampa Bay spots, up into the Panhandle has really been some good news. So we've been so deep in drought, that's been the big story. And of course, that comes on the heels of last hurricane season, where, yes, good news to not have any tropical systems, but it did set us up a little early for things to be running dry, and we were behind schedule already leading into our dry season. So what we'll be watching, interestingly, is as we get into the official dry season, we know this year is going to be a little different, right, because of that El Nino. And for us here in Florida, that means late this fall into the winter, we're going to still be talking about quite a wet and an active setup here for us in the Sunshine State.
1: Yeah, that's so interesting, Valerie. I kind of think to myself, you know, with El Nino, it really does change weather patterns all across not just the United States, but the globe as well. And I think, like, what's normal and what's not normal, you know, you guys were in a drought, now we're seeing lots of rain. Is this typical or is this a little abnormal, you know, given the El Nino conditions?
2: So some of the rainfall that we've been seeing recently, maybe a little bit more impressive in some spots where we've had some of these slow moving kind of light areas where that, I guess I should say, the winds have been light enough where they've been really slow moving. So we've seen these downpours where 2.5, 3.5 inches of rain coming down very quickly. As we know, it kind of depends more so on the actual wind patterns this time of year. But as we get more so into the next couple of weeks, and that dry season in theory starts for us at the start of October, we're pretty certain here that a lot of this wet weather, which people have been asking for, now it's one of those careful what you ask for things as we have started to pick up on this heavy rainfall. And it does look like now some of those spots could be waterlogged, as we do know we have that marginal risk for flooding today for portions of the southwest coast, as we have been running in some spots now above average with the rainfall here over the last week or so. So good news there as we continue to await maybe some tropical activity, which no complaints. You know, we're talking about a record for a good reason for a change, right?
1: Yeah, no, that's true. Although, you know, we do want some rain, sometimes some tropical rain is refreshing. I know that you've been at Fox 13 since September 2023. And so my curious question is, you know, what are your thoughts on this hurricane season? We were supposed to have the climatological peak back on September the 10th. That came and went, and there's no tropical activity to really speak of.
2: Yeah, and what we've seen so far this season is just so indicative with El Nino conditions, right? We've been watching the Eastern Pacific. We've been watching Hawaii storm after storm, which in some cases has been unusual for them. Meanwhile, it's been crickets. I mean, the tropics have quite literally been on snooze here. And we've seen a couple of those waves that we were watching. We're thinking, what will win out here, right? Will the warmer waters dominate and allow for that development even despite the wind shear and despite the Saharan dust? But so far this season, that's kind of been the trend. And it's really interesting that we're still seeing these pretty impressive plumes of Saharan dust. The Saharan air layer at this point starts to kind of wind down, but it's still pretty active. And we're still seeing those significant plumes of dust in the Caribbean, off the east coast of Florida. So yeah, the countdown is on. As we know now, latest hurricane formation and counting. So how far can we push that back in September? I guess time will tell, because not really seeing any signs here in the next week or so that anything will be too impactful.
1: Yeah, no, it's going to be really interesting. So September the 12th, the climatological period at which we have not seen a hurricane in the Atlantic Basin is just unbelievable. Valerie, I really appreciate you doing a little nerd out session with me. I really appreciate it. Fox 13 Tampa Bay meteorologist Valerie Mills. Valerie, as always, thank you. And we'll do our best to send you guys a little bit more sunshine for the Sunshine State, as opposed to all the tropical showers and thunderstorms. Thank you.
3: Well, let's take a look at this. This is Interstate 75 out of Georgia right now. This is in Vinnings. Wow, look at that. You can see all that water right there. Looks like some of those, even some cars might be kind of stuck right now. Look at that, Michael.
1: It's
3: we've just been dealing with rain nonstop throughout the Atlanta area. So I want to jump into those that forecast right now into some of those graphics currently where, again, we do have some flash flood warnings ongoing in and into the Atlanta metro area. We actually do have a considerable tag attached to that flash flood warning. Now, we've been seeing this rain all morning long. These storms have just been training each other for hours and hours with really intense rain rates at the same time. Now, it's not the only one that we're looking at here. We also do a flash flood warning that's also sitting just to the west of Atlanta, too. And I mean, we're talking a good 1 to 2 inches of rain falling in the past hour. Very widespread. 2 to 3 inches of rain that has fallen in some of those more isolated zones. So not as widespread, but there have been spots that have picked up a whole lot more rain. And even looking into to the west of Atlanta, we've had these flash flood warning on deck for hours. We do have a considerable tag attached to that, too. So those training showers, they're going to be expected throughout the rest of this morning. There's no stopping it right now. Tons of moisture in the atmosphere here, too, Michael. So we have plenty of that these storms can tap into. So it's not going to stop throughout the next few hours. But it's not the only zone we got to watch out for. Scattered downpours are going to be expected much along the mid-Atlantic coast, too, here, Michael.
1: Yeah, you know, I'm looking at a storm report, by the way. This is out of Villa Rice, Georgia, just west of Atlanta, where street flooding near the intersection of Westview Drive and Village Lane is being reported, saying it's fairly significant. So to your point, flooding being seen in Atlanta, make sure in and around the perimeter up toward Marietta, et cetera, that you're watching out carefully. That's not the only game in town, though.
3: Nope, not at all. Over into the northeast, we also have a level 2 out of 4 flash flood threat for major cities like D.C., Philly, and New York. Be careful out there today and into tomorrow morning.
4: From sports to the tropics we go. It's been a tale of two basins this season, the Atlantic versus the Pacific. As you look at some video from all the activity we've been monitoring in both basins, and, well, it's still teeming with activity in the Pacific. So let's compare the tropical basins and take an overall look at El Niño's influence and driving factor between the 16 named storms that you have in the Pacific versus the 5 named storms in the Atlantic. Michael, you can look at one of these index indicators, and it's called the accumulated cyclone energy. So this was put out by Colorado State University, and it just shows how much energy we have generated in the Pacific.
1: Yeah, it's interesting. I was saying before, there's an example that I like to use as a battery. And you think about how much energy can a battery hold, and then how long can that battery last? And so if you have like a, you know, I'm going to throw it out there, like a Duracell or something like that, that you can count on and that you say that it will last a long time and it can hold a lot of energy, then you're going to have a really high ACE number. But if it's a, you know, you go to the Dollar Tree and you grab a battery there, and, you know, the thing doesn't hold much of a charge, right? And it only lasts for a few hours and then it's done. That means that the ACE is low. And so when you have in the Pacific an ACE that's super high, or just in general in any of the oceans where you can have a storm that can produce lots of wind, so it's a strong storm that lasts for a long duration of time. It's not just an overnight storm. It lasts for weeks. It means that the ACE number is high. When you get ACE numbers that are double, you know, what the average is this time of the year, it's incredible to see.
4: There's been so much going on. It just seems like we've lost track, or at least maybe I'll speak for myself. You lose track about the number of storms we have. 16, though, we're now on Norbert, or Dallas could potentially be the next one on the list. And on average, an entire season in the Eastern Pacific produces 15 named storms. So we are just right on that. And we look at Super El Niño years, and this year is rivaling 1997, which is a benchmark for just really strong years.
1: Yeah, and to be honest with you, I think it'll beat 1997. There's word from climatologists that this could be the strongest El Niño that we've ever seen, and that's just basically the warming of the equatorial region of the Pacific. It's at 2.45 degrees Celsius, which is about 4.5 to 5 degrees Fahrenheit of a significant warming in the largest ocean on Earth.
4: Yeah, you look at the Niño 3.4 index. So it's this invisible polygon or rectangle, I should say, that we have here in the equatorial Pacific. And scientists say they monitor how hot it gets, and that just indicates what our atmosphere is going to potentially do. Another good feature is looking at the sharp contrast between the cooler waters to the north of Hawaii and the warmer waters to the south.
1: Yeah, as long as we have tropical activity in that warm belt that you're seeing, that orange and red and yellow belt, as long as there's tropical systems there, we're on fire. We're going through this list. Now, if storms do develop in that colder region or move into the colder region, then they'll fizzle out. But you look at the Atlantic and that ace, that battery that we were talking about, and this is the Dollar Tree battery.
4: Yeah, I like that analogy because it's easy to remember. Yeah. Don't get your batteries at Dollar Tree, according to Michael.
1: Nothing wrong with Dollar Tree. They're good people, but the batteries.
4: They won't be sponsoring us anytime soon. You have the ace that's around 5, which is well below where we typically are, average to date of 60.
1: Exactly. And that's what we're talking about. So just the energy available in the Atlantic right now just isn't quite there to support big tropical stuff. We haven't had any hurricanes.
4: Right. But what you've been saying about, you pointed this out, there's still not a whole lot of upper level wind shear in the Gulf.
1: If you're going to see something, it's going to be in the Gulf of America. And most likely it'll be a homegrown system that we have maybe 2, maybe 3 days to prepare, and that's on shore.
4: Good point. Mm-hmm. Let's switch gears and go back to sports. Here's video from last evening's matchup, Missouri versus Kansas. The Missouri Tigers beat Kansas 38-21. They're now first in the SEC. Coming up, Bain and Michael are going to break down our risk of weather impact for all the football games this weekend and into next week.

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1: Good morning. Here are the headlines we're tracking now, sponsored by T-Mobile for Business. First up, it's a soggy start to the weekend across the east as we have severe storms that are in store this weekend. But more importantly, I think the greater risk is going to come for urban flash flooding. 33 million Americans are at risk for that, especially across the Ohio Valley and through the Mid-Atlantic. Meanwhile, in the tropics, it continues to stay very active in the Pacific. We've been monitoring Tropical Storm Norbert, our 14th named storm. This one was expected to become a hurricane this morning, but now looks like it's going to continue to weaken and maintain tropical storm force strength as it heads south of the Hawaiian Islands. We're also monitoring Invest 97E and another area to watch southeast of Hawaii. Back on the mainland across Florida, the story continues. We have tropical downpours back in the forecast. The greatest risk for flash flooding comes along the I-75 corridor from Tampa down through Naples. We'll be watching that into tomorrow. All that and more just ahead.
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2: And if you were thinking about perhaps heading out and about in parts of Nevada and maybe doing some hiking, biking, jogging, the whole nine yards, I want you to be safe. Why? Because we have an elevated fire danger for basically the entire state of Nevada, not just throughout the day today, but also when you include the day tomorrow on Sunday. A couple of the ingredients behind it: it has been dry, it has been awfully hot, and it's been breezy. All three of those can really help to not just ignite a fire, but spread a fire rapidly. And it's why we have fire weather warnings that are up for almost the entire state of Nevada. You look even in parts of southwestern Idaho, parts of central in Northern California, where right here, you can see it, fire weather warnings are in play. We talked about the fact that it's dry. Sometimes we can help measure that by looking at our relative humidity. The lower this number is, the drier the air. So you look at Austin and just south of Winnemucca, where we have relative humidities by this afternoon falling into the single digits. Whenever you see like 100% relative humidity, it means that it's, you know, the air is saturated, right? It's like 100% of that sponge is saturated. At this point, it's only 9% in the afternoon, so the sponge is just awfully dry. The air is awfully dry. You look at our wind alerts that we have in effect, and we said that this is a source to spread fire. Literally, this fans the flames, right? When you have 65 to 75 mile per hour wind gusts on some of those ridge tops, that can easily fan flames, and it also creates a lot of turbulence out on the water. If you were thinking about going to Lake Tahoe, beautiful spot to go to, right? We're talking about 2 to 4 foot waves on the lake. That is enormous. And again, you look at what we're expecting in terms of the wind gust potential. This is going to be closer to ground level, not necessarily at ridgetops, but right in California, that is 30, 40, perhaps even upwards of 50 mile per hour wind gusts at times. Truckee, over the next 24 hours, it is going to be a windy and breezy go of things with wind gusts around the 4, 5, and 6 o'clock hour, upwards of 35 miles per hour plus. So long story short, you absolutely, Bane, want to just make sure that you are being extra safe and cautious when you are out and about, especially if you're a smoker.
3: Absolutely there, Michael. Something we got to keep a close eye on. But take a look at this cool video. It's from Missouri versus Kansas. This is the matchup from yesterday. Missouri beat Kansas 38-21. What an awesome matchup there. And this is just week two of the official football season. Let's take a closer look at some of those risk of weather impact, because it's not only football. We also got tennis on deck here in New York, over in Queens. Beautiful out there for the U.S. Open. Have you been to the U.S. Open, Michael?
2: So I went last year to the U.S. Open. I've not made it this year. Not only have you made it here, but you were watching the game last night until like 10:30 p.m.
3: I know. The match ended up going to 11:05-ish, but I went home a little early because I had to get ready for the show today. But yes, it was fun. I mean, it's been incredible. And if you're going to be out there today and tomorrow, I mean, couldn't ask for better conditions. Mid-upper 70s, partly cloudy skies. Gorgeous.
2: Chef's kiss, right? Absolutely. And then, of course, we got to talk about this big game. It's the Ohio State University. We're from Michigan, and like anytime you say Ohio State, it's like they stop you. It's a big deal. The Ohio State University. They sure do. They're taking on the Longhorns. This is in Austin, Texas. And overall, I think things look pretty good, but there is a big temperature impact that we're going to see here.
3: Absolutely. It's going to be a hot one once again. And we know that over in Austin, they had a really scorching game last week. But again, mid-upper 90s for us to start off. It'll eventually cool down as the game continues on. But hydrate if you're going to be at that game.
2: Look at the feels like temperatures, by the way. You can see them right here. 105, 103. I mean, 7, 8 p.m. You are sweating like a dog out there. That's for sure.
3: Yeah. Then next up, we have over in Nashville, we got New York Jets versus the Tennessee Titans. This is going to be on your Sunday at 1 o'clock Eastern time. It's going to be a hot one once again, but thankfully the temperatures aren't going to be too impactful. They're going to be on the higher end, upper 80s, low 90s, but we're still sticking with a low risk of weather impact. I mean, for our New York Jets, maybe a little bit of a tough one because they're not too used to the heat.
2: I was thinking about that. I kind of feel like it does kind of give an advantage to perhaps Tennessee because they're a little bit warmer down there. New York Jets is a little cooler up here when you're practicing. So we'll see who ends up taking advantage of the weather and using weather to their
3: advantage
2: for sure.
3: And up next, we got the Dallas Cowboys versus the New York Giants. This is going to be in New Jersey. Beautiful. Honestly, it's going to be gorgeous. It's going to be Sunday night, 8:20 p.m. Eastern time, start time. But, I mean, we're talking mid-upper 70s, clear skies. You couldn't ask for better football weather. It's perfect.
2: I wonder, like, again, when you look at the weather, you think about Dallas, Texas. It's hot down that way. You look at the New York Giants. And, again, if this is in New Jersey, I almost think that this benefits the New York Giants.
3: I think so, too. I mean, that's what I'm hoping for.
2: Yeah, exactly.
3: Let's go.
2: That's what we're hoping for. Yeah, it's mid-70s. We should keep things nice and clear with our risk for weather impact looking pretty good. And then, of course, we have the Eagles taking on the Commanders. This taking place in the city of brotherly love. And our Roe here, too, nice and low.
3: Ooh, we will take it. Beautiful conditions. Just a little bit cooler for me, though. Maybe the 60s. That's the best football weather, I think.
2: Come on, really?
3: I know Michael hates when I talk about the cool weather. I'm sorry, Michael. Well, part of our football coverage this season, we're zoning in on outdoor stadiums across the NFL with the Seattle Seahawks kicking off the 2026 season this past Thursday. There's no better place to start than the home of the 12th man. Mm-hmm. Here's Fox weather meteorologist Steve Bender with a breakdown of Lumen Field.
4: What's up, football fans? I'm Fox Weather's Steve Benner. It's time for your home field advantage. This week's stadium, we're zooming in on Lumen Field. It's the home of the Seattle Seahawks. It's also what you need to know about the home of the 12th man. Some of the facts that you want to keep in mind is the field itself. It's made out of turf and it's multi-strand. Why that's important is because they get rain that rolls through the Pac Northwest, and it's not going to get a muddy mess like you may see at other stadiums. And so this is an outdoor stadium, which means it's exposed to some of those elements. Roughly 70% of the seats are exposed to that. Now, let's talk about how it is oriented, and you'll notice that with that, again, the wind can play a big factor. Those lows that roll off the Pac Northwest and the North Pacific, well, they come in predominantly off the west, off the Puget Sound. But as they move by, that north to south orientation can funnel in some of that wind and creates a unique pattern and truly can be an advantage to the home team. And so what we'll be looking at is not only the orientation of the wind, but also the fun facts of it was built from 35% of recycled concrete from the kingdom before. Now, with all of this, this microclimate that plays out in the Pac Northwest, ultimately it translates to what the 12th man does there. They are no stranger to these elements. As you'll notice, the gloomy skies that come in, they do get rain. They average about 4 inches of rain per month during the entire season. And those nasty conditions make playing in Seattle a challenging environment. The fans, well, you know it. They play a key role in how tough it is at Lumen. Designers precisely engineered the stadium to amplify the crowd noise of the rowdy Seahawk fans, the aforementioned 12th man. Now, they're even known to generate some seismic activity. Seriously, it's actually been measured before. All right, that's your Fox Weather home field advantage. Keep it here all season long for more insight into all 32 NFL teams.
2: All right.
1: We take a live look at Kansas City, Missouri. The Chiefs taking on Denver on Monday Night Football. Luckily not today, because we're showing you this, not to talk more about football, which we can do here, right?
2: Yeah, that's where, Travis Kelce, is that where he plays? Is that for the Chiefs?
1: Yes.
2: Yeah, that's what I thought. Trevor, what is it? Taylor Swift's husband?
1: Yeah.
2: I'm trying to be cool because I don't really know much about like pop culture and stuff, but I feel like
1: this
2: that was...
1: you know, pop culture, that is your lane. You know what else is your lane? Severe weather.
2: We're
1: showing you this because mm-hmm. Kansas City is in the bullseye for severe storms later on today. In fact, this is an upgrade from the Storm Prediction Center. We've got a level 2 out of 5 risk for severe storms later on. Wichita, one of those major cities that's included in the severe storm threat, Kansas City, Oklahoma City, Joplin, and Enid. So a few areas to watch out for. The thing here is that there's this cold front that could serve as the mechanism for this environment that's going to be juiced. It's going to have plenty of instability to fuel these storms through the afternoon.
2: Yeah, and we could be talking about not just some damaging winds, but also some sizable hail, which is basically like ice cubes falling from the sky. And that could slam into places like Wichita, Kansas, Kansas City, Missouri, and possibly even Joplin through the afternoon.
1: Yeah, some big-time hailstones, so hen size, you know, big stuff coming down. Potential wind intensity. We have this risk at 75-mile-per-hour wind gusts. So if you're traveling any of those interstates, well, you don't want to be when you have wind gusts that'll be that strong. Here you can look at the Cape, the convective available potential energy, and you see as we get into the early afternoon, this is really going to increase, and that's going to help to fuel some of those early evening and nighttime storms.
2: Yeah, where you see those colors, I sometimes like to look at this and think they're like burners on a stove. And so, yeah, where you see those colors, where it's hot, that just means that when those storms do begin to bubble, they're going to be in business. And right north of Oklahoma City, that's heavy showers and thunderstorms toward places like Stillwater and Wichita for sure.
1: I'm still thinking about the fact that you brought up, because that were Travis Kelce. Please.
2: Well, I know. I was going to say, I thought that I was being like, you know, connecting with the youngins. You know
1: yeah,
2: what I mean?
1: Relatable. He's relatable. Yeah. Then from severe, we go to the flash flood thread. There are two zones we're watching for, Ohio Valley and Mid-Atlantic. So here we know we've gotten a lot of rain so far this season. So just pay especially close attention if you live in a flood prone area. These storms that we get through the afternoon and even into tomorrow morning, they could continue to be efficient rainfall makers.
2: I think, overnight tonight into early tomorrow morning could really be a doozy. So, yeah, umbrellas, good idea to hang on to.
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1: Get ready for a stormy Saturday across the East Coast. 33 million Americans in the Ohio Valley and Mid-Atlantic face an increased risk for flash flooding. Major cities like New York, Philly, and D.C. are under flood watches. The latest timing details ahead. The Pacific Basin is still buzzing with activity. Tropical Storm Norbert expected to approach, kind of dying down a little bit more over the course of the next couple of days. Invest 97E is on its heels with another area to watch southeast of Hawaii. All that while the Atlantic breaks a hurricane record or lack thereof. Hey, this is all right now on Weather Command Weekend. Good morning, everyone. Thanks for joining us here. We're coming to you here on Fox Weather. I'm Bain Froney. Let's dive right into what's going on over into Atlanta. We've been dealing with some really intense rain over the course of the past couple of hours. Here's what we got on deck. You can see Atlanta right now just covered in tons of rain. This has been ongoing all morning long. We're dealing with some intense and dangerous flash flooding ongoing throughout the city. So let's jump into that right now. Looking into our live radar currently over into parts of Atlanta. The Atlanta metro area is under that considerable tag when it comes to that flash flooding potential. Now, we are expecting a lot of these showers just continue training each other over and over again for the rest of the day, pretty much. So the flash flooding is not going to stop. Now, we do have that considerable tag attached to this flash flood warning that does include the Atlanta metro area. Look at how heavy this rain has been as these storms have continued to track over the course, even though the past couple of minutes. This is going to be in place until 1:30 p.m. Eastern time. Plus, we do have more flash flood warnings on deck. That's a little bit farther to the west of Atlanta. These have also been in place for a few hours. Now, this specific one, this includes Carroll and Douglas counties, also does have the considerable tag attached to it at this point. We are expecting these showers to just continue to train each other as we move throughout the rest of this morning and into the afternoon. Taking a closer look into the estimated rain that we have seen, This is Interstate. What was that, Chris? Interstate 285. You can see that right now. Look at this. There's lots of traffic. Looks like the flooded roadways at this point, too. Looks like it's actually completely closed right now. So this rain is nonstop. We're not expecting it to stop anytime soon either. When we're talking the amount of rain that we've seen in the past 3 hours or so, there have been zones that have picked up well over 3 inches of rain, and that's been pretty widespread just to the northwest of the Atlanta metro area. Now, a lot of these roads, a lot of these interstates are going to be completely flooded like we're seeing right there in that video that you can see right below me. But as we move throughout the rest of the day today, we are expecting these showers to continue on. Those training showers expected for the rest of the morning, probably early afternoon as well. Now, it's not the only zone that we are watching out for. I mean, we have to watch out for more of that flash flooding continuing to track up towards the mid-Atlantic and up towards the northeast. We got a lot of humid air, which basically means we just have a lot of moisture in the atmosphere. So any energy that taps into it, it's going to be like wringing out a really wet towel. Those rain rates can be very intense. And we also will see these storms popping up in same zones over and over again throughout the day today. So we do have flood alerts on deck for parts of New York, as well as Ohio, West Virginia, Kentucky, also in the line of fire when it comes to that flood watch through today and into your Sunday. Now, major cities like Philly, New York, D.C. also have to watch out for that flash flooding potential as more rain moves in late tonight and through our morning hours into tomorrow. So that's why we do have that flash flood threat that does extend. You can see a big chunk of the country is under that level 1 out of 4. It extends all the way down to the Gulf Coast, Louisiana, Mississippi, Alabama, the panhandle of Florida, and extends all the way up into New York area. Now, that level 2 out of 4 does include Philly, D.C., New York, and also areas into Pittsburgh. We're looking into West Virginia, Charleston. Now, it is important to know that these major cities, even just getting a little bit of rain can cause some flooding problems just because there's no really way for this water to get soaked up anywhere because we're kind of in concrete jungle. So a lot of road flooding is going to be a possibility throughout these major cities. Now, looking into our rain forecast, too, for the next few hours today and moving in through our Sunday, we could potentially see widespread 1 to 2 inches of rain. Now, areas into Connecticut, as well as into Massachusetts, once all is said and done on our Sunday, could see closer to 2 to 3, maybe even 3 to 5 inches of rain. Not as widespread, but there will be some isolated zones that do see a whole lot more. Timing wise with this, more of those storms and showers, they start to pop up into the early afternoon, more coverage once we get into the later half of the afternoon and into the evening. That energy continues to track up towards the north, and we'll see New England getting up on deck for folks into Boston and Hartford, Connecticut, mostly into the overnight early morning hours on Sunday, and then continuing on and off throughout your Sunday morning and into the afternoon. More energy where that came from, though, because we could still see some more isolated showers and storms popping up throughout the area as well. So a lot to keep in mind when it comes to that flooding potential, not only for folks in Atlanta into the south, but also moving up towards the northeast as we get into the later half of the day today and moving into tomorrow. Take a look at this. This is some satellite footage of Norbert in the Pacific. Currently, we're looking at a tropical storm for right now, but it's been continuing to maintain its strength. It's been interesting to watch this storm over out into the Pacific, because the Pacific has been on fire. That is something that we definitely know. It's not the only thing that we're looking at out there, though. We do have Norbert. We also have Invest 97E, and an area to watch has also been tagged by the NHC, too. But let's focus in on Norbert, because we did just get that 11 a.m. advisory. Right now, still a tropical storm status, 60-mile-per-hour winds sustained, moving west-northwest at about 10 miles per hour, that pressure sitting just under 1,000 millibars. So, again, still maintaining that tropical storm status, could potentially get a little bit stronger as it moves into some more favorable conditions. But, you know, the Pacific has just been so favorable over the course of the past, well, entirety of the hurricane season. And even looking at enhanced satellite, still looking pretty healthy. Norbert's still looking pretty good, and it does have a lot of moisture that's been wrapped up into this storm. I will say, though, there is some drier air that's getting wrapped up into this thing, so making it a little bit tougher for it to get a whole lot stronger, hence why it's still that tropical storm status right now. Potentially getting slightly stronger as we move into our Sunday. 65-mile-per-hour winds possible, sustained there, but it'll quickly die out, at least forecasted to, as it starts to make its way more to the west. At this point, we're not looking at any direct impacts into Hawaii, but we'll keep an eye on this. Right now, if anything, passing very far to the south as a very weak system. So we're not too worried about it right now. But again, things may change in the next 7 days or so. So looking into our high confidence tracking for the next 3 days, you can see in the GFS as well as the Euro, most models want to keep this storm well to the south of Hawaii. So we will say later on this week, beyond 3 days, things get a little bit messier when it comes to the track. So it's something we will keep in mind for sure. But again, potentially at least forecasted for this storm to die out as it moves throughout the beginning of the work week. Looking at the newest Google AI members, it also is kind of reducing that southerly bend and wants to keep it a little bit more to the north. So we'll have to watch for that, too. Google AI has been doing pretty well. But also important to note that if this storm does make its track a little bit more to the north, it's going to be entering a little bit of an unfavorable environment when it comes to the water temperature. It will be entering much cooler water, and we know that warm water, that's fuel for these storm systems. So something to also keep in mind when it comes to the possibility of this storm dissipating or trying to get a whole lot stronger. Most models are in agreement, though. This storm, or potentially over the next couple of days, maybe getting a little bit stronger, but it will remain that tropical storm status. With this, too, the drier air, it just kind of sticks around, makes it tougher for Norbert to get any stronger than it already is. Again, maybe those winds picking up a little bit as we get into our Sunday. Again, forecasting or maybe around 65-mile-per-hour wind gusts or wind sustained is going to be a possibility. But, I mean, obviously, the Pacific has been extremely active. It's been on fire, really. But the Atlantic, they just broke a record for being very unactive. So let's jump into what's been going on with El Nino for both of our basins, because it does impact both. So again, the Pacific, very different story. They have been mostly dealing with very intense systems. It's been rapid fire on and on and on. So comparing the tropical basins here, the Pacific so far, 16 named storms, hurricanes. We've had six so far, and four of those have been a Category 3 or greater. So some major hurricanes in the Pacific. Named storms in the Atlantic, there have been five. Hurricanes, zero. Category 3 plus, zero. We have had no hurricanes. Now, this also does break a record for us in the Atlantic for being so quiet this year. And there is a reason. It's all thanks to El Nino. It's been playing a major, major role. When we talk El Nino, we're talking about very, very warm waters in the Pacific. And with warm water, that is fuel for tropical systems. So the warmer the water, the better chances of getting something developing. And that has been the case in the Pacific all season long. I mean, when we look at the tropical timeline for the 2026 season, look at this. I mean, even into June, we started off on fire. We've seen so many storms popping up. Now we are on that end name, Storm Norbert, and we still have a ways to go. We still have October and into November when it comes to our hurricane season. So it's not over quite yet. Now, for the 2026 hurricane season, you can see, I mean, we had a total 14 so far. Again, hurricanes are looking at that 5 range. And, I mean, we're way ahead of schedule when it comes to the average, when it comes to the Pacific. So very, very warm water at this point. That's comparing our we're comparing our super El Nino years. So in 2026, we are 2.5 degrees above normal. That is really, really warm water. When we look into back into 2015, which also had a very strong El Nino, we saw temperatures of 1.36 degrees above normal. So, I mean, just comparing those 2 years alone, I mean, what a drastic difference we have had. So very warm water is out there. But what this does, it also forces a lot more of that air to start to move up and become a lot more hostile as it continues to track over into the Atlantic. So actually, the Pacific and the Atlantic completely opposite for right now, which is why we have very intense storms that have been forming out into the Pacific. Now, jumping into the Atlantic, this has been really interesting to watch. It has been very, very quiet. When we're talking tropical basins, when we look at that accumulated cyclone energy, on average, 60.3. This year, 4.4. I mean, that just tells the story right there. It's been so quiet. There's been hardly any ability to get something really moving. We have had tropical systems. I want to reiterate that. Tropical storms have formed over into the Pacific. But with these hostile upper-level winds, it's made it very difficult for anything to really stay strong once it gets into that main development region. That is something to also keep in mind. The super El Nino conditions, they continue to track on in. So the Pacific, extremely active. But the Atlantic, hey, just broke a record for being not so active. Like we just saw there, we have yet to have a hurricane in the Atlantic, something that has never happened in the satellite era this late into the season. We'll check in on the Atlantic Basin's current conditions coming up on Weather Command Weekend.

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1: Welcome back to Weather Command Weekend. A historic hurricane drought is in the Atlantic. We've now broken the record for the latest hurricane on record. We've never had our first hurricane form later than September 11th until this year. So, hey, it pays off to be nice and quiet. We're breaking records over here. But yes, we've had zero hurricanes so far for the Atlantic, which is pretty impressive. I mean, again, we're talking the satellite era. So that's back in the 1960s, or since 1966 is when we're measuring from. But still, it has been so quiet this year. And why this is so drastic and such a record-breaking year is, I mean, when we look at the average, when it comes to the peak of hurricane season, which is September 10th, so that was about 2 days ago, normally before the peak were around eight named storms, three of those being hurricanes. On average, after the peak, we see four hurricanes. We still haven't had any. So we are way behind schedule in that department. But I mean, even looking at our last first hurricanes in the past, Gustav and Umberto, those were September 11th, one in 2002 and 2013 for Umberto. And then Diana and Aaron, September 10th and September 9th. It really is record breaking that we have seen nothing so far when it comes to the hurricanes. Now, we have seen tropical storms. We have seen something tropical developing out into the Atlantic, but just nothing to that caliber, to that strength of a hurricane. When we're looking at the latest first hurricanes, too, I mean, looking at their tracks, we are looking over into parts of September 10th, 1984, Diana making its way along the Atlantic coast there, as well as even seeing from Aaron moving up and towards the north. Bermuda was in the line of fire there. So some strong hurricanes, even though they were late in the season, it is important to note that even though we haven't had our first hurricane yet, it's still going to be a possibility for us as we move through the later half of this season. So again, September 11th was the latest first hurricane. Now, well, we're still waiting for that first hurricane here on the Atlantic. But right now, nothing really coming up for us. We're looking at no tropical development expected in the next week or so. When we look at our current conditions, there is still some energy that is coming off of the African coast. The question is, will it last? Will it survive in the Atlantic? And right now, our conditions are very hostile. When we're talking about our upper-level winds, that shear up there really tears apart anything tropical that tries to develop, and we have a whole lot of strong winds aloft in that main development region, which is normally where we see something forming this time of year. Even looking at our long range outlook, above average rainfall, a possibility over near just to the Atlantic coast of the U.S. as well as wells into Bermuda. But below average rain expected for the Caribbean, Puerto Rico and Cuba, which desperately do need some rain. We're not expecting that. Also want to point out, too, that in September, the main development region, it's typically a hot spot. Not so much for right now. And as we move throughout the rest of the week, or excuse me, the rest of the hurricane season, moving into October and even into November, the activity hotspot usually shifts a little bit closer to the U.S. So it's not over till it's over. It has been a slow start to this season. But of course, here at Fox Weather, we are monitoring all of those conditions continuously, no matter what. So a slow start, but it's not over quite yet, you guys.
2: Live look at Clearwater, Florida. Excuse me, this is a time lapse from yesterday. It looks lovely, right? It starts out nice, but in true Florida fashion, we get some clouds that continue to build, and they build and build. And eventually, we get the thunderstorms. We'll have another day at that, as we just have this tropical moisture that continues to fuel the downpours across the Sunshine State. So not really living up to its name, at least through the afternoon and evening. Water vapor satellite, most of the storm activity has been offshore this morning, but we're now starting to see a little bit more of that activity push inland. You look at available moisture, and we've certainly kept a lot of moisture in place. When you look at the precipitable water value, so measuring the amount of moisture in the air column, well, it's around 2 inches. And that is the standard for just showing you

0: Area and southern Florida will continue to shift off to the west as we go through the evening. So indicated by the colors on future radar, these are certainly going to be capable of producing some heavy downpours. But once we get past sunset and the instability wanes, we'll so do those storms, but then we're back at it again into tomorrow afternoon. I think that there certainly is going to be the case, and this is certainly true across southern Florida, where you could have isolated spots. If you have slow-moving storms and they're moving over some of the same zones, you could pick up 3 to 5 inches of rain. I know you don't want to hear about rain on the weekend, but this is where we are. And compared to where we stood in March, certainly the drought conditions have improved. It seemed like for days on end in the spring, we were talking about the wildfire risk, but we continue to chip away at that drought. So it'll be interesting to see the latest one that comes out next week.
1: Lowell put quite a show on over the weekend in the Pacific and early this week. We're going to talk about the timeline of its journey as it moved south of the Hawaiian Islands, went through rapid intensification, and then lifted to the north and impacted those spots on the northern and western side. Now, the travel impacts, though, are still being felt today. Travelers have been facing long lines and wait times at Lihue Airport, up to 6 hours that they've been reported waiting. Airport workers and firefighters were handing out water to people waiting in that heat. But it was a week of wild weather from coast to coast, and even out in the Pacific, we're going to be tracking the hurricanes, the tropical storms, and the severe weather. We were covering it all right here on Fox Weather Live. So let's take a look back at this week's biggest weather moments, and we're going to start on Sunday.
2: Going to have to rebuild the whole boardwalk now, which that's never happened before. That's why they have us closed out, because it's structurally unsound. So I don't know. This is going to be a huge project, not just to rebuild the sand, you know, to try to figure out what to do, because it's never eaten this much sand away, even with all the, we have hurricane swells all the time here, but it's never done this where it completely took it away.
1: So Sunday started with Tropical Storm Marie making waves literally. Look, this is the impact that you're seeing here. But notice how far out Marie was from the coast. It brought the large waves. It also brought some flooding up and down those beaches, especially in Long Beach, where you just heard, of course, from some of the residents there. And it brought record-setting rain to Los Angeles. And that was just the beginning, because this week kicked off with lots of severe weather action across the Midwest. And our exclusive storm trackers were there on the ground. Take a listen.
3: Got this storm that's very well developed, reaching for this boundary to get onto the warm side of the boundary. It's within 1 mile of catching this boundary. And as you can see, it has definitely begun to become surface-based as well. Once it reaches this boundary, it'll tap into really moist and unstable air. And we could see a brief tornado threat ramp up east of Des Moines. So we're watching this one closely as we're about to be overtaken by the shelf cloud right now.
1: So that's our exclusive storm tracker, Brandon Coppig. He's talking about the volatility in Iowa, but we saw the skies turn violent in Nebraska as well throughout the plains in the Midwest. Looking at some of those storm reports there, as we had tornadoes confirmed in northern Nebraska, moving into South Dakota and continuing on into neighboring state. It wasn't just Brandon with his powerful tornado in Spencer. We had Corey Gerken, who shot that massive shelf cloud you see on the edge of your screen that was rolling across the sky as well. But now we head out to Hawaii to see how things really started to ramp up.
4: And there goes another wave. This is what I'm... Whoa! I'm okay. Yeah, I'm okay. No problems. A limb got around my ankle.
1: So that's storm specialist Mike Seidel getting swept by the storm surge as he had his back to the ocean, right? And we look at, of course, Hurricane Lowell and how quickly it was lifting towards those islands like Niihau and towards Kauai. Now, this wasn't a landfall, but it was a direct hit. And we talk about they took the worst of the wind, over 90-mile-per-hour wind and over 20 inches of rain. Katie Byrne also experienced 3 feet of storm surge, and she's been talking about the rough conditions and the rebuilding process all week long. By Wednesday, though, then our focus shifted back into the severe threat that was into the east and throughout the Midwest.
5: And
1: and you hear the rain that's coming down.

0: In Ohio, bringing these visuals like this throughout the parking lot, along with it, some intense wind and lightning throughout the region. And so we'll show you that this was the Midwest flooding. It looks like those ominous gray skies. And then it led to over 150 different reports from Ohio, ramping up as it got into West Virginia, leading to some major flooding events in the foothills into the higher elevation. And then we move deeper into the week into Thursday as we talk about a big climate update with El Nino. Take a listen.
1: We are actually under an El Nino advisory. That means that El Nino conditions are present. When we look at the historic record and we declare it an El Nino for like the historic record, we need to have five consecutive seasons of temperatures over 0.5 degree anomalies in the what we call the Nino 3.4 region. So your graphic there shows that the past 4 months of seasons that we've been looking at do show El Nino conditions. So as long as we get it in our next month update, we will historically classify this as an El Nino. For all intents and purposes, that will happen. We're definitely expecting those temperatures to remain very high and continue to increase.
0: And that's NOAA meteorologist Lindsay Long. I know it can seem technical. It seems like a lot of numbers. And you're, of course, measuring the deep water out in the equatorial Pacific. But the latest ENSO outlook puts the odds at a very strong El Nino to a super El Nino for the northern hemisphere through the fall and winter months. And not only is it going to get to that super classification, which we had back in 1997, but likely more confidence gaining, this could be historic, the strongest El Nino that we have ever experienced.
2: Taking a live look across Indianapolis earlier this morning, rocked by some storms. A cluster of storms continues to push northwest into western and central Ohio. Columbus, you're next in line. It's Columbus and many other major cities across the East Coast that face the risk of flash flooding with these storms. We'll talk more about that timing and details in Weather Command Weekend.

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1: Welcome back to Weather Command Weekend. You're looking live in Daytona Beach, Florida, as the Atlantic hurricane season remains unusually quiet. We've now surpassed the record for the latest first hurricane to form in the basin, and there's no tropical activity expected over the next 7 days. Let's bring in our friend, Fox 35 Orlando meteorologist, TJ Springer. TJ, thank you so much for joining us on Fox Weather. You know you're my favorite. I love the bow tie always.
2: Hi, Maine. Thank you. I know this is great. Two weekends in a row. This is perfect. Three now, actually.
1: I know. I want you here all the time, TJ. I'm curious, though, because, gosh, it has been so quiet in the Atlantic. What are you looking at? What are you expecting for the rest of the season? Because right now it's been a whole lot of nothing.
2: It's unreal to say that we are in this kind of unprecedented territory now, Bain, where we have not seen a hurricane at all this season, now breaking the record since the satellite era, since the mid-1960s. I just think that is, you know, so remarkable, and potentially now going through maybe the rest of the month without seeing any sort of hurricane form. I know there's that slim chance that we're kind of watching later in the month, but it seems like if anything were to try to develop, now that we're getting later into the season, maybe a frontal boundary stalls, or maybe a trough develops and helps something spin up closer to home, closer to the Caribbean, the Western Atlantic, where the shear hasn't been as intense.
1: Yeah, TJ, that's a good point. I mean, I know that during this time of year, September, Maine Development Region, usually on fire. But you're right. As we get closer to October and move into November, we usually see those homegrown systems. And for you, I know you've been in Florida for a few years now. What do you make of all of this very quiet season? How are Floridians kind of responding to it?
2: I feel like everyone is kind of happy, you know, talking to people. They're like, this is great. You know, what a blessing to not have any hurricanes and anything that's been, you know, super strong. But I feel like it's kind of that double-edged sword, too. It's just because, you know, we're still right around the peak of the season. We still have a lot of the season to get through, you know, right around 80 days. We can't let our guard down. Not to say that we won't have a system. It's great that we haven't, but I feel like still being prepared, still making sure you're ready, because I feel like with some of these homegrown systems, the lead time might not be quite as long. You know, something starts to develop and you know, the impacts could come a little quicker than maybe something that forms, say, closer to the west coast of Africa and has to travel all the way through the Atlantic and then gets to us.
1: Yeah, TJ, that's a good point. I mean, you can never underestimate the hurricane season, even though it's been quiet so far. You put it perfectly. We're not letting our guard down. Now, I guess on the flip side, though, the Sunshine State, not very sunshiny. You guys have been just battling all this rain. How's it going over there?
2: Oh, my gosh. It's been such a wet stretch, and I feel like we've gotten kind of, I mean, we're still in the peak of the rainy season, but I feel like this year, you know, the drought's been such a big story for us, where, you know, we've still gotten our afternoon and evening storms, but it feels like in the last couple of weeks, it's really picked back up, and we've had flooding concerns. We've had a bunch of flood advisories issued over the last few days, and even today, Bain, it seems like once again, it's just that classic Florida setup. The sea breezes collide, and then you have this big ignition of torrential rainstorms and lots of lightning and gusty wind.
1: Yeah, I mean, it's just been brutal for anyone that's trying to come and visit down to Florida.
2: Yeah.
1: I mean, to dodge the storms constantly, but it is a good thing. I know that you guys, some areas really desperately do need some of the rain, so we're going to think of it as half a glass half full. We're going to stay positive about it, TJ. I love it.
2: Yes.
1: TJ, it's always staying positive with you. TJ, I love chatting with you. Hopefully we do this all the time. Always a pleasure to chat with you, TJ. Fox 35 Orlando meteorologist TJ Springer, thanks again. Let's jump over to Atlanta, which has been battling tons and tons of rain all morning long. There's really not any end in sight. It feels like we're going to be expecting these showers to continue to train each other as we move into the later half of this morning and into the early afternoon. So Atlanta's been running into some trouble when it comes to our roadways. Flash flood warnings have been issued for the Atlanta metro area. And we do have a considerable tag attached to some of these flash flood warnings that have been on deck. So let's get you a little bit closer into the city. Again, that flash flood warning into Atlanta right now is going to be in place until 3:45 Eastern time. That is now picked up. We're looking into Cobb, Douglas, and Fulton counties. You're going to be under that for a few more hours because, again, we're expecting these showers just continue to train each other as we move into the afternoon. Now, it also is important to note we've had some bouts of very, very heavy rain. Those rain rates were very intense, and there have been zones that have picked up well over 5 inches of rain in just a few short hours. So we have a couple of these flood and rain reports coming out of the Atlanta area or just to the west of Atlanta, looking at a 4-inch amount of rain that has fallen in the past 3 hours there. Also at Truist Park, we're looking at some flooding going on that eastbound of I-75. All lanes are closed right now thanks to all of that flooding. So this has been going on pretty much since 6 a.m., maybe even earlier this morning. You can see the estimated rain totals in the past 3 hours here, or a few of them. We're seeing areas picking up over 4 inches, 3.5 inches. I mean, that's an inch or more of rain per hour. That is a very intense rain rate that we have gotten. And again, these storms are continuing to move on through and popping back up and training each other in the same exact zones. Do you want to reiterate this? This is a pretty intense rainfall. I mean, when we look at this graphic, this basically means that the amount of rain that has fallen in the past 3 hours, we don't usually see that until like a good 10 for every 10 to 20 years. So it's pretty rare that we do see this much rain falling in this zone. And it is important to note that it's not done yet. We have a ways to go. We have hours and hours to go into the Atlanta area. Please be careful on those roads. Avoid driving on them. Already we've seen with those reports, many roads, interstates have already been closed because of the flash flood potential there. Now, it's not the only spot we got to watch out for, though. We have a lot of flooding on deck in places like the Carolinas, up towards Virginia, all the way up to New York. You can see this wide swath where we have that potential to see some flooding thanks to some showers and storms moving through today and overnight into tomorrow. Flood alerts are on deck through today, through our Sunday in parts of Ohio. We're also seeing into Pennsylvania, West Virginia, Kentucky as well. That level 2 out of 4 does include major cities like D.C., New York. We're also looking into Philly, Pittsburgh as well. Be on high alert. These storms and showers are going to be intense tonight and moving overnight into early tomorrow morning.
3: From sports to the tropics we go. It's been a tale of two basins this season, the Atlantic versus the Pacific. As you look at some video from all the activity we've been monitoring in both basins, and well, it's still teeming with activity in the Pacific. So let's compare the tropical basins and take an overall look at El Nino's influence and driving factor between the 16 named storms that you have in the Pacific versus the 5 named storms in the Atlantic. Michael, you can look at one of these index indicators, and it's called the accumulated cyclone energy. So this was put out by Colorado State University, and it just shows how much energy we have generated in the Pacific.
4: Yeah, it's interesting. I was saying before, there's an example that I like to use as a battery. And you think about how much energy can a battery hold, and then how long can that battery last? And so if you have like a, you know, I'll throw it out there, like a Duracell or something like that, that you can count on, and that you say that it will last a long time and it can hold a lot of energy, then you're going to have a really high ACE number. But if it's a, you know, you go to the Dollar Tree and you grab a battery there, and, you know, the thing doesn't hold much of a charge, right? And it only lasts for a few hours and then it's done. That means that the ACE is low. And so when you have in the Pacific an ACE that's super high, or just in general in any of the oceans where you can have a storm that can produce lots of wind, so it's a strong storm that lasts for a long duration of time. It's not just an overnight storm, it lasts for weeks. It means that the ACE number is high. When you get ACE numbers that are double, you know, what the average is this time of the year, it's incredible to see.
3: There's been so much going on. It just seems like we've lost track, or at least maybe I'll speak for myself. You lose track about the number of storms we have. 16, though, we're now on Norbert, or Dallas could potentially be the next one on the list. And on average, an entire season in the Eastern Pacific produces 15 named storms. So we are just right on that. And we look at super El Nino years. And this year is rivaling 1997, which is a benchmark for just really strong years.
4: Yeah, and to be honest with you, I think it'll beat 1997. There's word from climatologists that this could be the strongest El Nino that we've ever seen, and that's just basically the warming of the equatorial region of the Pacific. It's at 2.45 degrees Celsius, which is about 4.5 to 5 degrees Fahrenheit of a significant warming in the largest ocean on Earth.
3: Yeah, you look at the Niño 3.4 index. So it's this invisible polygon or rectangle, I should say, that we have here in the equatorial Pacific. And scientists say they monitor how hot it gets, and that just indicates what our atmosphere is going to potentially do. Another good feature is looking at the sharp contrast between the cooler waters to the north of Hawaii and the warmer waters to the south.
4: Yeah, as long as we have tropical activity in that warm belt that you're seeing, that orange and red and yellow belt, as long as there's tropical systems there, we're on fire. We're going through this list. Now, if storms do develop in that colder region or move into the colder region, then they'll fizzle out. But you look at the Atlantic and that ace, that battery that we were talking about, and this is the Dollar Tree battery.
3: Yeah, I like that analogy because it's easy to remember. Yeah. Don't get your batteries at Dollar Tree, according to Michael.
4: There's nothing wrong with Dollar Tree. They're good people, but the batteries...
3: They won't be sponsoring us anytime soon. You have the ace that's around 5, which is below where we typically are, average to date of 60.
4: Exactly. And that's what we're talking about. So just the energy available in the Atlantic right now just isn't quite there to support big tropical stuff. We haven't had any hurricanes.
3: Right. But what you've been saying about, you know, you pointed this out. There's still not a whole lot of upper-level wind shear in the Gulf.
4: If you're going to see something, it's going to be in the Gulf of America. And most likely, it'll be a homegrown system that we have maybe 2, maybe 3 days to prepare, and then it's on shore.
3: Good point. Mm-hmm. Let's switch gears and go back to sports. Here's video from last evening's matchup, Missouri versus Kansas. The Missouri Tigers beat Kansas 38-21. They're now first in the SEC. Coming up, Bain and Michael are going to break down our risk of weather impact for all the football games this weekend and into next week.

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1: Good morning. Here are the headlines we're tracking now, sponsored by T-Mobile for Business. First up, it's a soggy start to the weekend across the east as we have severe storms that are in store this weekend. But more importantly, I think the greater risk is going to come for urban flash flooding. 33 million Americans are at risk for that, especially across the Ohio Valley and through the Mid-Atlantic. Meanwhile, in the tropics, it continues to stay very active in the Pacific. We've been monitoring Tropical Storm Norbert, our 14th named storm. This one was expected to become a hurricane this morning, but now looks like it's going to continue to weaken and maintain tropical storm force strength as it heads south of the Hawaiian Islands. We're also monitoring Invest 97E and another area to watch southeast of Hawaii. Back on the mainland across Florida, the story continues. We have tropical downpours back in the forecast. The greatest risk for flash flooding comes along the I-75 corridor from Tampa down through Naples. We'll be watching that into tomorrow. All that and more just ahead.
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3: And if you were thinking about perhaps heading out and about in parts of Nevada and maybe doing some hiking, biking, jogging, the whole nine yards, I want you to be safe. Why? Because we have an elevated fire danger for basically the entire state of Nevada, not just throughout the day today, but also when you include the day tomorrow on Sunday. A couple of the ingredients behind it: it has been dry, it has been awfully hot, and it's been breezy. All three of those can really help to not just ignite a fire, but spread a fire rapidly. And it's why we have fire weather warnings that are up for almost the entire state of Nevada. You look even in parts of southwestern Idaho, parts of central in Northern California, where right here, you can see it, fire weather warnings are in play. We talked about the fact that it's dry. Sometimes we can help measure that by looking at our relative humidity. The lower this number is, the drier the air. So you look at Austin and just south of Winnemucca, where we have relative humidities by this afternoon falling into the single digits. Whenever you see like 100% relative humidity, it means that it's, you know, the air is saturated, right? It's like 100% of that sponge is saturated. At this point, it's only 9% in the afternoon, so the sponge is just awfully dry. The air is awfully dry. You look at our wind alerts that we have in effect, and we said that this isn't a source to spread fire. Literally, this fans the flames, right? When you have 65 to 75 mile per hour wind gusts on some of those ridge tops, that can easily fan flames, and it also creates a lot of turbulence out on the water. If you were thinking about going to Lake Tahoe, beautiful spot to go to, right? We're talking about 2 to 4 foot waves on the lake. That is enormous. And again, you look at what we're expecting in terms of the wind gust potential. This is going to be closer to ground level, not necessarily at ridgetops. But already in California, that is 30, 40, perhaps even upwards of 50 mile per hour wind gusts at times. Truckee, over the next 24 hours, it is going to be a windy and breezy go of things with wind gusts around the 4, 5, and 6 o'clock hour, upwards of 35 miles per hour plus. So long story short, you absolutely, Bane, want to just make sure that you are being extra safe and cautious when you are out and about, especially if you're a smoker.
4: Absolutely there, Michael. Something we got to keep a close eye on. But take a look at this cool video. It's from Missouri versus Kansas. This is the matchup from yesterday. Missouri beat Kansas 38-21. What an awesome matchup there. And this is just week two of the official football season. Let's take a closer look at some of those risk of weather impact, because it's not only football. We also got tennis on deck here in New York, over in Queens. Beautiful out there for the U.S. Open. Have you been to the U.S. Open, Michael?
3: So I went last year to the U.S. Open. I've not made it this year. You, not only have you made it here, but you were watching the game last night until like 10:30 p.m.
4: I know. The match ended up going to 11:05-ish, but I went home a little early because I had to. I had to get ready for the show today, but it was fun. I mean, it's been incredible, and if you're going to be out there today and tomorrow, I mean, couldn't ask for better conditions. Mid-upper 70s, partly cloudy skies. Gorgeous.
3: Chef's kiss, right? Absolutely. And then, of course, we got to talk about this big game. It's the Ohio State University. We're from Michigan, and like anytime you say Ohio State, it's like they stop you. It's a big deal. The Ohio State University. They sure do. They're taking on Longhorns. This is in Austin, Texas. And overall, I think things look pretty good, but there is a big temperature impact that we're going to see here.
4: Absolutely. It's going to be a hot one once again. And we know that over in Austin, they had a really scorching game last week. But again, mid-upper 90s for us to start off. It'll eventually cool down as the game continues on. But hydrate, hydrate, hydrate if you're going to be at that game.
3: Look at the feels-like temperatures, by the way. You can see them right here. 105, 103. I mean, 7, 8 p.m. You are sweating like a dog out there. That's for sure.
4: Yeah. And then next up, we have over in Nashville, we got New York Jets versus the Tennessee Titans. This is going to be on your Sunday at 1 o'clock Eastern time. It's going to be a hot one once again, but thankfully the temperatures aren't going to be too impactful. They're going to be on the higher end, upper 80s, low 90s, but we're still sticking with a low risk of weather impact. I mean, for our New York Jets, maybe a little bit of a tough one because they're not too used to the heat.
3: I was thinking about that. I kind of feel like it does kind of give an advantage to perhaps Tennessee because they're a little bit warmer down there. New York Jets is a little cooler up here when you're practicing. So we'll see who ends up taking advantage of the weather and using weather to their
4: advantage
3: for sure.
4: And up next, we got the Dallas Cowboys versus the New York Giants. This is going to be in New Jersey. Beautiful. Honestly, it's going to be gorgeous. It's going to be Sunday night, 8:20 p.m. Eastern time, start time. But, I mean, we're talking mid-upper 70s, clear skies. You couldn't ask for better football weather. It's perfect.
3: I wonder, like, again, when you look at the weather, you think about Dallas, Texas. It's hot down that way. You look at the New York Giants. And, again, if this is in New Jersey, I almost think that this benefits the New York Giants.
4: I think so, too. I mean, that's what I'm hoping for.
3: Yeah, exactly.
4: Let's go.
3: That's what we're hoping for. Yeah, it's mid-70s. We should keep things nice and clear with our risk for weather impact looking pretty good. And then, of course, we have the Eagles taking on the Commanders. This taking place in the city of brotherly love. And our Roe here, too, nice and low.
4: Ooh, we will take it. Beautiful conditions. Just a little bit cooler for me, though. Maybe the 60s. That's the best football weather, I think.
3: Come on, really?
4: I know Michael hates when I talk about the cold. I'm sorry, Michael. Well, part of our football coverage this season, we're zoning in on outdoor stadiums across the NFL with the Seattle Seahawks kicking off the 2026 season this past Thursday. There's no better place to start than the home of the 12th man. Mm-hmm. Here's Fox weather meteorologist Steve Bender with a breakdown of Lumen Field.
0: What's up, football fans? I'm Fox Weather's Steve Benner. It's time for your home field advantage. This week's stadium, we're zooming in on Lumen Field. It's the home of the Seattle Seahawks. It's also what you need to know about the home of the 12th man. Some of the facts that you want to keep in mind is the field itself. It's made out of turf and it's multi-strand. Why that's important is because they get rain that rolls through the Pac Northwest, and it's not going to get a muddy mess like you may see at other stadiums. And so this is an outdoor stadium, which means it's exposed to some of those elements. Roughly 70% of the seats are exposed to that. Now, let's talk about how it is oriented, and you'll notice that with that, again, the wind can play a big factor. Those lows that roll off the north, the Pac Northwest and the North Pacific, well, they come in predominantly off the west, off the Puget Sound. But as they move by, that north to south orientation can funnel in some of that wind and creates a unique pattern and truly can be an advantage to the home team. And so what we'll be looking at is not only the orientation of the wind, but also the fun facts of it was built from 35% of recycled concrete from the kingdom before. Now, with all of this, this microclimate that plays out in the Pac Northwest, ultimately it translates to what the 12th man does there. They are no stranger to these elements. As you'll notice, the gloomy skies that come in, they do get rain. They average about 4 inches of rain per month during the entire season. And those nasty conditions make playing in Seattle a challenging environment. The fans, well, you know it. They play a key role in how tough it is at Lumen. Designers precisely engineered the stadium to amplify the crowd noise of the rowdy Seahawk fans, the aforementioned 12th man. Now, they're even known to generate some seismic activity. Seriously, it's actually been measured before. All right, that's your Fox Weather home field advantage. Keep it here all season long for more insight into all 32 NFL teams.
3: All right.
1: We take a live look at Kansas City, Missouri. The Chiefs taking on Denver on Monday Night Football. Luckily not today, because we're showing you this, not to talk more about football, which we can do here, right?
3: Yeah, that's where, Travis Kelce, is that where he plays? Is that for the Chiefs?
1: Yes.
3: Yeah, that's what I thought. Trevor, what is it? Taylor Swift's husband?
1: Yeah.
3: I'm trying to be cool. I'm trying to be cool because I don't really know much about like pop culture and stuff, but I feel like
1: this
3: that was...
1: you know, pop culture, that is your lane. You know what else is your lane? Severe weather. We're showing you this because mm-hmm. Kansas City is in the bullseye for severe storms later on today. In fact, this is an upgrade from the Storm Prediction Center. We've got a level 2 out of 5 risk for severe storms later on. Wichita, one of those major cities that's included in the severe storm threat, Kansas City, Oklahoma City, Joplin, and Enid. So a few areas to watch out for. The thing here is that there's this cold front that could serve as the mechanism for this environment that's going to be juiced. It's going to have plenty of instability to fuel these storms through the afternoon.
3: Yeah, and we could be talking about not just some damaging winds, but also some sizable hail, which is basically like ice cubes falling from the sky. And that could slam into places like Wichita, Kansas, Kansas City, Missouri, and possibly even Joplin through the afternoon.
1: Yeah, some big-time hailstones, so hen-sized, you know, big stuff coming down. Potential wind intensity. We have this risk at 75-mile-per-hour wind gusts. So if you're traveling any of those interstates, well, you don't want to be when you have wind gusts that'll be that strong. Here you can look at the Cape, the convective available potential energy, and you see as we get into the early afternoon, this is really going to increase, and that's going to help to fuel some of those early evening and nighttime storms.
3: Yeah, where you see those colors, I sometimes like to look at this and think they're like burners on a stove. And so, yeah, where you see those colors, where it's hot, that just means that when those storms do begin to bubble, they're going to be in business. And right north of Oklahoma City, that's heavy showers and thunderstorms toward places like Stillwater and Wichita for sure.
1: I'm still thinking about the fact that you brought up, because that word Travis Kelce, please.
3: Well, I know. I was going to say, I thought that I was being like, you know, connecting with the youngins. You know what I mean?
1: Yeah, relatable. He's relatable. Yes. Then from severe, we go to the flash flood threat. There are two zones we're watching for, Ohio Valley and Mid-Atlantic. So here we know we've gotten a lot of rain so far this season. So just pay especially close attention if you live in a flood-prone area. These storms that we get through the afternoon and even into tomorrow morning, they could continue to be efficient rainfall makers.
3: I think, overnight tonight in the early tomorrow morning could really be a doozy. So, umbrellas, good idea to hang on to.
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1: Welcome in here to Fox Weather Live. I'm meteorologist Jane Minar. Let's dive into our weather headlines for today. A soggy pattern arriving just in time for our weekend up and down the East Coast. Scattered showers and thunderstorms set to arrive today. Atlanta, we've already been dealing with it all morning long. Philadelphia heads up this evening. That continues up through New York City, reaches New England by tomorrow morning. A heightened risk for some flash flooding on the I-95 corridor. Fox Weather is your Hurricane HQ. Pacific continues to be active. Tropical Storm Norbert tracking southwest of Hawaii, still very far away. But is it something that we will continue to watch closely? Is there rain impacts, surf impacts? There are two more areas in the basin that we will continue to monitor for further development as well. And extreme heat smothering the central and southern plains. This record-breaking heat dome will continue into midweek. Parts of the Gulf Coast and the southeast about to experience a late summer heat wave as we move into mid-September. And on the edges of that heat dome, rounds of downpours and severe thunderstorms on the horizon. Thanks for joining us on this Saturday. Lots to get to this hour. A record-setting day today in the tropics. And this year, it's not for activity, but lack thereof. It's now the latest the Atlantic hurricane season has gone without a hurricane since the 1960s in modern satellite era. So the question being is, when and will we ever get a hurricane this season? We'll break down what's going on across the Atlantic basin coming up. But I want to start on the I-95 corridor in the northeast, mid-Atlantic, where downpours are going to return as we head into our Saturday afternoon and evening. A look at Pittsburgh Steelers. Hey, we've got a little football in town this weekend. Cincinnati, we've got some gray clouds already overhead. We have a cold front approaching from the Midwest. That's going to spell some trouble, more so as we head into the latter half of our weekend. We're trying to hang on to some of this high pressure, which really spelt a really lovely evening across the region yesterday. We had lower humidity, a crystal clear sky. That high pressure, though, is on the move and is going to continue to push its way off the New England coast as the return of a warm front is lifting up the I-95 corridor. There's that boundary. That warm front's going to continue to bring in a much more humid air mass. And as that humidity builds, high pressure repositioning off the East Coast is also going to aid in more of that tropical-like moisture. The risk for heavier rain is set to arrive as we go into tonight. But enjoy the sunshine for now. We do have a couple pockets of showers and thunderstorms across the Ohio Valley, in and around Cleveland, heading towards Pittsburgh for the day today. An isolated threat in the afternoon that we could see a couple strong to severe thunderstorms out that way. But it's more so D.C., Philadelphia, New York, up through Boston. We are expecting some steadier rain to arrive after dinner. That could spell some trouble if you have any late reservations or any evening plans. And then going into early tomorrow morning, we are going to track a batch of steadier rain. Right now, a lot of cloud cover, though, to kick things off down in Washington, D.C. this afternoon. Dry on radar, but again, couple thunderstorms beginning to settle in across parts of Ohio. Cleveland sliding just to our south here, but Columbus getting in on a couple thunderstorms. And again, a little bit of lightning could be a concern. Flood watches are up on the board. They went up first yesterday across the interior. Pittsburgh, western PA, through West Virginia, Kentucky, and into Ohio, where it's already been a very wet week, right? That cold front that then settled in the last few days kept rounds of rain on the board. But we've now introduced a flood risk from Philadelphia to southern New England. The reason being is because of that high pressure repositioning and that deep moisture settling and surging up the I-95 corridor, we're going to tap into that with these thunderstorms, and by tomorrow morning, steadier rain falling in zones that have already seen a very wet summer. And because of that, heads up Philadelphia, South Jersey, Baltimore, even in and around New York and New England. This is why we have that flood watch in effect, because we are well over half a foot of rain above average. Soil saturated, which means that risk for downpours, higher rain rates could quickly lead to more flash flooding as we go into our Sunday. So starting the day tomorrow, wet keep that in mind. Should start to improve by the afternoon. It's not all a wash. Here's a quick look at how things look on our future radar with our exclusive Fox weather model. You see that boundary of steadier rain lifting up through Pittsburgh, Washington, D.C., again on the I-95 corridor around and just after the dinner hour. Rain then continues to fill in for our major cities through the overnight. Here's a snapshot of tomorrow morning. Heavier rain from New York up through New England. That begins to push out by about 12 o'clock, settling up across New England. But New York, Philly, D.C., Philly, whoop, cleaning out just in time for the birds set to play for the afternoon. But we've got that advancing cold front that's going to move in for our Sunday night. And then eventually some of that rain could start us off as we go into early Monday morning. Fox Weather, your Hurricane HQ, we have now reached the climatological peak of hurricane season. That was 2 days ago, September 10th, and it's still not a single hurricane has formed in the Atlantic so far. That is another record for today. Now, the latest date that a hurricane has formed, and in the sense that it has not. A historic El Nino having a major influence on the record quietness for the Atlantic. Dr. Andy Hazelton is a scientist at the University of Miami. He joined Weather Command Weekend earlier this morning to share his thoughts.
0: Definitely a pretty remarkable record. We expected a quieter season due to the strong El Nino. I think it's been probably even a little bit more quiet than we could have expected in the Atlantic, but you know, on the flip side, we've had several big hurricanes and threats in the Central Pacific. So, you know, kind of that back and forth, and still a few months to go. You know, we still expect El Nino will continue to dominate. But of course, you know, we have to keep an eye on things and can't let our guard down in case there's one that sneaks through.
2: Always a good point. What do you think it would take at this point to get a hurricane to form in the Atlantic?
0: Well, one thing that you can still see is if you get something to sneak kind of north of, you know, we have the so-called main development region in the deep tropics that tends to shut down. But up in the subtropics, you know, the Southwest Atlantic or even the Gulf, you can still get something to sneak through that shear, kind of north of that shear. So far, it hasn't happened. But like I said, you know, it could still happen. So still have a few months to go. And, you know, September, the last few years we've had kind of a back, you know, the back of the hurricane season has been busier. So we'll have to see what happens with that this year.
2: I'm glad that you pointed that up because you are a great follow on X. And one of your recent tweets, you did point about the changes to the rhythm of our hurricane season. And you mentioned that stability in the Atlantic and the effect of those backloaded seasons. So can you elaborate on this, especially as we move into September and October?
0: Yeah. So one of the things we've noticed recently is that the stability or, you know, the basically how easy it is for thunderstorms to form. That's one of the things that's really suppressed the Atlantic this year. And, you know, in addition to the shear from El Nino, it's just been hard for thunderstorms to form. But as you get later into October or later in September and into October, it tends to be a little more favorable for thunderstorms to form. Now, this year with the El Nino, we'll probably have a lot of wind shear that may just rip those apart anyway. But if you get, again, if you get something that could sneak into a spot that's lower shear, you know, I think we could maybe see something. An example would be like Hurricane Joaquin in 2015 in a similar year. So you never know. We still just have to, like I said, keep an eye on things and not let our guard down for another couple months.
2: What do you think in terms of how much of a role is El Nino playing in the tropical weather pattern we're seeing right now? Is it everything or are there some other factors that are at play?
0: It's definitely the big one, you know, because that wind shear that rips thunderstorms apart, and also it changes where the rising and sinking motion is. You know, all the rising motion is over the Pacific. That's where the thunderstorms are, and it increases that sinking over the Atlantic. Certainly have other things, too, like the African dust, the so-called Saharan A-layer, SAL, also plays a role. We've seen some big outbreaks of that can sometimes suppress activity in the Atlantic. And so it's a combination of things, but the El Nino is definitely a big driver, especially when it's a very strong one like this.
1: So while things are quiet in the Atlantic basin, over in the Pacific, we've got Tropical Storm Norbert maintaining strength in the eastern Pacific basin, moving west in the general direction of yet again Hawaii. Hawaii has now seen two hurricanes, Lala and Lowell, already passing close to Hawaii so far this season and has brought some pretty significant impacts. Hawaii at this point saying, we're good. We don't need any more activity. And Norbert is one for us to watch. We also have another area to watch south of Hawaii. I don't think we have too much to concern with ourselves with here. We do have a lot of dry air. Models haven't been giving a lot of support. Invest 97E not a lot to go on right now, given the fact that as we watch it, we have probably a good 10 to 15 days to see what comes of it. So zeroing in on Norbert, because that's really the most shining impact across the Pacific on if we could see something further impact the Hawaiian Islands. Staying steady at a tropical storm right now, the big update that has just come in with the 11 o'clock advisory is that Norbert is no longer forecast to become a hurricane. That is notable because it gives you an idea of what we're looking at now and what could still be to come along the way with Norbert. So it's not looking as healthy as it was even 24 hours ago. You can see some thunderstorm development in and around that core, although it's weakened, blossoming just a touch. Dry air has become much more abundant, Norbert ingesting that, and that's been one of the bigger hurdles for this system to get over to further intensify. Here's the latest forecast track. So capping our intensity now as we go through today and into tomorrow at 65 miles per hour, just shy of hurricane status. Going into Monday, now we start to see this turn to the south, and we see further and further weakening. In fact, the National Hurricane Center calling it out in their discussion that we'll likely see a post-tropical Norbert by the end of this week. You're thinking to yourself, well, wait a second. If Norbert takes more of a southerly track, isn't there warmer waters? But remember, that's just one factor to a tropical system and gaining an intensity. High confidence in the track over the next 3 days that we're going to see this system track west. But then there's a lot of spread, and I think that spread has a lot to do with what's the intensity of this storm. Google DeepMind is really the outlier. Interestingly, it has not been more robust on that southerly push, keeping it more so due west, but still starting to settle in, lose intensity, and that's likely because of a lot of that dry air that Norbert is ingesting. But we'll dive

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1: Back here on Fox Weather Live, we are your Hurricane HQ. The Atlantic has never gone this late without a hurricane since the modern satellite tracking began in 1966. If this year's Atlantic season has no hurricanes by November 30th, it will be the only third such season on record, preceded by 1914 and 1907. So talk about the record books, right? We're definitely thinking that this is going to be one to remember. Thursday marked the climatological peak of the Atlantic hurricane season. We've had five storms so far: Arthur, Bertha, Cristobal, Dolly, and Edward. And here we are with zero hurricanes up to this point. New record for the latest hurricane to form in the modern satellite era. And in this case, well, it hasn't formed. So will we even get a name to settle into this TBD spot? Gustav and Humberto, they held the tie for the September 11th latest date for a hurricane to form in the Atlantic Basin. And of the systems we've had thus far, they've all been capped at tropical storm status. Not to say that we haven't seen impact, right? Arthur, Bertha, Edward, all bringing impact and steady rain along parts of the North Gulf Coast, Mississippi, Louisiana, Texas. But across the Atlantic Basin in the short term, it is very sleepy. El Nino, which we just got the update, by the way, from NOAA, from the Climate Prediction Center this week, that El Nino is still strengthening and is set to make a record of its own with possibly the strongest El Nino that we've seen in modern era as well. So with no tropical activity expected, here we are through the back half of the season. This is where things get a little interesting, because when you look at the numbers, average after peak, this is where we see most of the intensity of the season. Hurricanes, major hurricanes. That has a lot to do with the basin opening up. Wind shear, lightning, warmer waters, lesser in the way of that Saharan dust, which chokes out those storms. But this year, despite some of those African waves coming off the coast, the main development region has been shut down. And over the course of the next 7 to 10 days, that belt of hostility, because of those upper level winds, is going to continue to make it a very difficult trek for any of those thunderstorms coming off the coast of Africa to consolidate into any type of tropical trouble. But as always, we look even farther into the long range, and this is also the time of the year that we look much closer to home. Heading into September and October, right, we have those cold fronts coming off the coast, and there is a signal that we'll watch for. This does not mean that anything is going to happen, but there is a signal in the southwestern Atlantic and the Gulf of above average rain, so more moisture over warmer waters could definitely give us something to watch. And typically through September, we do have all of the basin open for business. The strongest El Nino in generations is here, and it's still gaining strength and already wreaking havoc on the global economy. Fox Business contributor Phil Flynn joined Weather Command Weekend this morning, identifying what businesses are being impacted the most.
2: The impact of this El Nino is amazing. You know, they're sucking water up out of the air is basically what they're doing. And that's creating some areas where you're going to have more rain and other areas where you're going to have drought. So if you're a farmer in an area where you're trying to grow something that you're getting a drought, you're not going to have a crop. That's going to mean higher prices for the consumers, right? If you get into another area, when you get too much water, you get floods and storms, that could also cause a problem. We're seeing sugar prices go through the roof, Michael. Cocoa prices, coffee, they have the potential to really rise up. And so that could really impact the bottom line when you go to the grocery store. And so we all know going to the grocery store isn't as cheap as it was a few years ago.
3: No, it is not, Phil. Oh, my goodness. I was shocked when I saw my grocery bill just the other day. And so you were mentioning, obviously, agriculture is going to be one of those industries. Are there other industries that you think may also be impacted outside of agriculture with El Nino?
2: You know, it's stuff you don't even think about, right? You believe it or not, it can impact what you pay for an iPhone or a house, right? And we're already seeing this, because in some of the areas, like in Chile,

0: and a lot less pain. So the insurance stocks are going to be looking pretty good. But then, of course, you have to work overtime because of what's going on in the Pacific, right? So this is crazy. This is all that super El Nino stuff. And I hope they're giving you overtime, you know, for the hurricanes in the Pacific.
1: So. Yeah. Yeah. Phil, you know, it's so interesting that you mentioned it because what you're saying is that the industries that are poised to possibly benefit from El Nino could be the insurance industries, possibly at least in the Atlantic, given the fact that we don't have much of a hurricane season.
0: And absolutely. And I'm not trying to downplay the potential damage that we can see in the Pacific, you know, but, you know, on a scale, historically, hurricanes financially are a lot more devastating in the Atlantic than they are the Pacific. So the insurance company overall should be doing very well. You know, but when you look at this too, you know, the other thing is you think about the sportsmen's, right? And I know you are one of those guys, right? You love this kind of weather. Winter is coming. And when winter comes, you know, a lot of people start thinking about winter sports like skiing. And historically, a super El Nino means a lot of snow in the Rocky Mountains. So you better book your trip early, because I think if that's correct, you're going to have a lot of slip, sliding snow to play with out there.
1: So. Good call. So maybe investing in like some sort of ski stocks or something like that might be a position or something like that. So obviously this is not our first El Nino. This is not going to be our last El Nino, Phil. So based on what we've seen in past El Nino events, is there ways that businesses can actually kind of prepare for this El Nino, be it the fall, winter, and spring season?
0: Absolutely. I think one of the things you wanted to, you know, and I think we're seeing it a lot, where companies are starting to hedge their prices, right? We've seen big companies like Hershey's, for example, when they see this coming, they're diversifying the areas where they get their cocoa from. The same thing with coffee producers as well. So what they want to do is prepare for the storm. And it's kind of nice because you have the Fox Weather app, you have the historicals, you see what's coming. It makes it a lot easier to prepare, you know, when you've seen in the past. And make no mistake about it, I mean, in the past, super El Ninos have had a major impact on the economy in parts of the world. It has led to higher food prices in many cases. So that is definitely something that we will see. You know, for the crops here in the United States, you know, it can be, you know, a hit or miss, right? We can get more rain in some areas, more dry areas. You know, it looks like the crop of the U.S. is a little, not as big as some people would hope, but it looks like it'll be pretty darn good. So bring on the rain until harvest, until they can get it out of the ground.
2: Severe thunderstorms packing damaging winds, hail, and perhaps even a few tornadoes that start to target the plains and the Midwest into early next week. A pocket of severe weather likely for parts of Ohio, Pennsylvania, and West Virginia this afternoon, tonight, but also to a heightened risk of thunderstorms for the plains this evening, Oklahoma, and into Kansas. This is the lay of the land. Looking back out to the west, we've got this barreling area of low pressure that's sitting just off the coast of the PNW. At the same time, high pressure is briefly settling in across the northern plains after our low pressure system, which charted across the border just the last 2 days, brought a cold front down into the region. You can see that cold front quite clearly on our dew point right now. Those dew point trends, you can see much drier, more comfortable air settling in behind that boundary with high pressure briefly for the day today. Still a bit of a humid air mass up across parts of the lower Great Lakes, but check out our temperature spread. 70s for Green Bay, 80s in Chicago, 50s and 60s behind the front. So we're getting into this time of year where fall fronts definitely usher in a different feel. But with that cold front placed where it is, it's going to continue to drift down through the central plains. And a little daytime heat today is going to pose a risk for a couple strong to severe storms. Wichita down the I-35 corridor over the border into Oklahoma, where this morning we've had a couple of showers already work out of Kansas. That's going to continue to be a zone that we watch for a couple thunderstorms drifting over into northwestern Arkansas. But it's really redevelopment. You see how we have that energy still in place by 6 o'clock. More thunderstorms set to erupt as we go into the overnight, and that's where that risk for some hail and damaging winds will arrive. That should peter out as we head into early tomorrow morning. But we have another system on the way. Remember, we opened up this conversation with that area of low pressure off the coast

of the Pacific Northwest off the coast of Washington and Oregon. That's the next round, and that's going to settle in and bring more rain to the upper Midwest, in particular spots like Iowa. Here's how that looks. So closing out the weekend, warm front lifts. We're going to return some of that more humid air to the region after a lovely day today. But as we continue on into Monday, now that next cold front comes in quickly. Surface low developing up through parts of Minnesota. Almost feels a little deja vu-like of what we experienced yesterday. Similar type of setup, though this area of low pressure is developed a little farther to the south. But there is going to be a risk of a couple strong to severe storms. Iowa is in the middle of this for not just a severe weather risk, but will also have the potential of some flooding rains. That cold front continues on the move through about midweek across the Great Lakes. It's going to hang up just a bit as we head through about Wednesday, keep some unsettled weather on the board. Flooding will be along that boundary with repeated rounds of rain. And again, when all is said and done, Iowa in the midst of some of the biggest rain totals through Wednesday could be upwards of 3 to 5, if not 5 to 8 inches. So a water loaded storm and something that will certainly bring disruption more so at the start of your new work week. Well, straight ahead here on Fox Weather Live, a soaking multi-day rain event is arriving for the Northeast as we head into the weekend. A train of thunderstorms set to arrive for the I-95 tonight, and then we'll continue on into Monday. We'll get you the timing.

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1: Back here on Fox Weather Live, I'm Jane Minar, here with you until 4 o'clock this afternoon. Haley Meyer takes over then as we continue our coverage into this evening. We're going to continue to follow in on the NFL action this weekend. I know it's Saturday, so it's college football, but hey, it's week one of the NFL, and we have a packed slate to get to. So we're going to zero in on that risk of weather impact and see if Mother Nature could end up being a 12th man. But we'll reset today's weather agenda with thunderstorms taking aim for millions along the East Coast. Weekend plans at risk, I think, especially as we head through this afternoon and evening. A risk for some flooding and possibly a couple strong to severe thunderstorms as we continue into Sunday and Monday. Well, we'll keep the threat around. So zeroing in on the here and now. High pressure, which settled in yesterday, brought a really lovely evening across the region. Clear skies, lower humidity. Well, that high pressure is sneaking off the coast. That is returning some of this moisture to the region. In fact, we've got a warm front that's lifting up the I-95 corridor. With that high pressure now positioned more so to our east, that too is helping to enhance the atmosphere with some deeper, almost tropical-like moisture in those darker blues. With that, we'll see a better coverage of showers and thunderstorms up through the Carolinas, Kentucky, Virginia, as we go through later this afternoon. And then getting into tonight, that settles up along the I-95 from D.C. to New York City. But enjoy the day that while you've got it, right? Some sunshine breaking out. Temperatures are in the 70s. More cloud cover settling in across the nation's capital in Washington, D.C. right now. 78 degrees. A little breezy, too, as that warm front sits right overhead is going to continue to push north. We've got flood watches up on the board. These flood watches across the interior were in place since yesterday. Overnight, National Weather Service out of Philadelphia, New York, Boston, saying, I think it's a good idea to give that early warning that as this rain moves in this evening, overnight, tonight, and into Sunday morning, there's going to be a lot of deep moisture in the air. Those darker blues, that is going to get tapped into, lead to higher rain rates, and the coverage of that rain means we will see several hours worth on top of a ground that is quite saturated. It's been a wet summer. And we've seen flooding nearly every single time a system like this has arrived to the I-95. We've seen anywhere from 2 to 3 inches of rain quickly leads to a flash flood concern. So given the fact that many cities are over half a foot of rain above average, I think it's a good idea that the flood watches are up and we have that level two risk of seeing some increased flash flooding risk, especially in and around urban areas, low lying areas where even just a 1-2 inch rainfall could be enough to trigger some problems. So there's the coverage opening up the day for North Carolina, Virginia, up through the interior in and around Pittsburgh, 6 o'clock this evening. Still dry, but after dinner, Philadelphia, New York, those showers start to settle in overnight. There's that pocket of heavier rain that's going to cause our flood concerns by 6 o'clock in the morning, beginning to lift up into New England. That hangs around through midday. But by 12 o'clock, a bit of a break in the rain down the I-95 and across the interior northeast. That's a good thing for Pittsburgh, for Philadelphia, even New York. We've got some NFL games, home games, that is, as we open things up. But now we've got a cold front advancing, and that, as we get into the end of the day on Sunday, is going to pose a bit of a risk for more stronger or severe thunderstorms going into the overnight and then again into early Monday morning. But most of that severe threat should come around, say, the dinner hour for Pittsburgh, Williamsport on Sunday, and then that front comes in, and then we'll have some lingering showers on the I-95 for Monday morning. Well, Texas's home opener turned dangerously hot last weekend, with field-level temperatures reported near 160 degrees. 13 fans were transported to hospitals, with several cases linked to extreme heat. Now the Longhorns face Ohio State tonight in Austin. Temperatures, again, near 100 degrees, making heat a major factor. Peyton Blaylock is an editor at the Daily Texan Sports Desk, and she joined Weather Command Weekend this morning to discuss more on this story.
2: I think everybody knows that a 2:30 p.m. kickoff at DKR is going to be really hot. but I don't think you can really understand what that's like until you're there experiencing it in the first week of September. And just talking to some of my friends, classmates, people around campus, there was a lot of heat exhaustion going on in that student section, so much so that I think it was honestly pretty hard for EMS to respond to everything super quickly and adequately. But I know that people are really excited to still get out there this week and support Ohio, or support Texas against Ohio State, and what should be at least a little bit cooler with the sun going down.
1: You know what? We will take it, slightly cooler temperatures. I know that the game's going to begin around the mid-upper 90s. That's going to be our temperatures. How much has the heat become part of the conversation among students and fans that are heading to the game now after what we saw last week?
2: I think that people are definitely going to be more careful this week, just in terms of hydrating, eating right, all of those things. It's that kind of thing you don't think about again until you're really there for week one and you know what it's like. So, and obviously with a game as big as this one, people are going to need to stay the whole time and be able to support this Texas team. Whereas last week, most of the student section had started to clear out by halftime to the mid third quarter, understandably so, in those kind of conditions. But I think this Longhorn team is going to need a crowd for the whole game.
1: Oh,
2: today.
1: Absolutely. It's going to be a tough matchup, that's for sure. And, you know, someone who covers Texas football a whole lot, how could the conditions this hot impact the players on the field?
2: You know, I think the players do a lot of preparation in this kind of heat through August during fall camp to ready themselves for moments like these. But I think one thing that we're probably going to have to pay attention to in this game especially is how Texas can use their depth, just because you're going to probably have to dip into using some more players in this matchup with the heat being like it is. So whether that means younger players, whether that means the threes and the fours and the depth chart, I think we might get to see some faces that maybe we wouldn't see quite as much along the road. So that actually could be a cool thing for fans to see this early in the season.
1: Absolutely. And from what we saw last week, what advice would you give somebody maybe that's heading to the game in this heat? What would you say to them?
2: I think the biggest thing is just drinking water and preparing all day and knowing kind of what's going to come. And also to know for this week especially that it's not going to be in the beating sun the whole time. They're going to get at least a little bit of relief from that sunset. So just, I think if people can make it until that point, then it'll get a lot better in terms of the fan experience.
1: Yeah, absolutely, Peyton. And you know, obviously the season has just begun. And I mean, you cover all of these games. What are you looking forward to most for this upcoming season?
2: I think Texas has so many big games coming up, and I think that's such an exciting spot to be, especially getting a game like Ohio State in week two isn't something that every school does, but I think it creates for a really awesome fan experience. And then you look along down the road and you get Tennessee, Ole Miss, A&M, OU. These are a lot of big games, and I think that's really something to look forward to because there's so many strong teams both in the SEC and just in the NCAA as a whole right now.
1: Fox Weather is your Hurricane HQ. Tropical Storm Norbert swirling through the eastern Pacific, and wouldn't you know it, could potentially come too close for comfort in Hawaii. Hawaii generally doesn't see much tropical activity, but this year has been a whole different story. Impacted by three tropical systems this season, including destructive Hurricane Lowell. Just this past week, Kauai still struggling with power outages. So now as we look across the Pacific Basin, staring down Norbert, Hawaii saying, please, we need a break. Let's not get this any closer to us. And we'll watch to see how this comes together. We've got the week ahead, still a good probably 10 days before there could be any worries of impacts. But 60-mile-per-hour winds, couple changes this morning that I want to dive into. And I think the biggest update coming in from the National Hurricane Center is the intensity forecast. Norbert is no longer forecast to become a hurricane. There was a window this weekend that we could see Norbert become a hurricane, but I think the dry air, as you can see that here, there's a big wall of it out ahead of Norbert, is doing a number on really impacting the overall intensity of those thunderstorms around that core. And despite the warmer waters, has made it quite the hurdle for Norbert to get over. So here's the latest forecast track. Gradual weakening continues along that track. And we talked a lot about this the last few days, this kind of southern curve that Norbert is expected to make. The National Hurricane Center following suit with those models. Overall, good agreement that in the next 3 days through about Monday, we're going to see this general westward movement. Then that curve to the south is expected, but the model spread opens up with a lot of uncertainty. Low confidence arrives as we move through the back half of this week. Interestingly, it's the Google AI that is almost the outlier in not following suit with the NHC and the European and the GFS with this idea of that more southerly track, wanting to keep it more on a due westward motion. But still, a due westward motion would keep it in water temperatures or generally cooler. And so that intensity forecast remains with weakening through the period as we go into the back half of next week, so much so that the National Hurricane Center explicitly state in their discussion a post-tropical system by about Thursday or Friday. Now, a key player here is going to be this high pressure that is north of Norbert, north of Hawaii. I think over the next few days, high pressure, it's not generally strong, and so there isn't a lot of interaction. While it will continue to steer Norbert to the west, I think there gets to be a little bit more space between that high pressure and Norbert. And because it's a weaker system, less of that tug and pull is what kind of drops the steering flow and ultimately gives that more southerly path to Norbert's track. Then that high pressure, as it strengthens by next weekend, dips a little closer to Hawaii, will continue to push that south. But again, the Google DeepMind not fully on board with that. But nonetheless, despite the warmer waters, you still have a lot of dry air in Norbert's path. And that high pressure is only going to continue to pump in more dry air, as you can see, by about midweek. So despite the fact that we have warmer waters, I think the intensification to this system is limited.

0: immediate options to help you exit your solar contract.
1: Closing out the hour here on Fox Weather Live. Downpours coming down last night at a Savannah Bananas game at their stadium. And unfortunately, it did bring a little disruption to the game. You can see the fans trying to at least stay dry and under the overhang. We've got another hot day today in the south. High temperatures near 90 in Savannah. There could be a couple thunderstorms on the board for this evening, but the heat becomes a much bigger problem, especially across the middle of the country. Texas, certainly, where we had records yesterday, and that heat dome will continue to build through this weekend, stretching up into the region and pushing more than 200 million above average through Sunday. Right now, our temperatures are already climbing up into the upper 80s and 90s. We are just beginning our afternoon. Sunshine is definitely going to play a role, a little more humidity too, in pumping in that heat index value. We've got heat advisories up and down the I-35 corridor from Oklahoma City through Dallas, Austin, San Antonio. So a reminder that heat risk is quite high, if not extreme, especially up and down the I-35 corridor. This expands north with even hotter temperatures as we continue into Sunday. So drinking water, listening to your body, can't drive home this story enough, because unfortunately it has had its impact, especially in Texas last weekend at the game. And well, we've got more going on, especially in and around the football world. So for tomorrow, high temperatures in the triple digits, but remember, it's going to feel a little hotter than that. Continuing into Monday, we keep 100 on the thermometer for Dallas, 98 in San Angelo, 93 in Houston, feeling probably more like 100 degrees. And then also too, the next story is high pressure settles in. Well, we'll quiet down the overall rain threat across Texas. You still have a lot of deep tropical moisture settling in across the southeast along the I-10 corridor. That poses the risk for showers and thunderstorms. As the sun comes up and that daytime heating commences, well, we've got some troublemakers. So I want to look up across parts of North Georgia, because Atlanta, it's been a really active stretch since yesterday evening. And we already had a batch of very heavy rain move in this morning, bringing even more disruption to the airport and to the roads. More than 4 to 5 inches of rain reported along the I-20 corridor. Hartsfield-Jackson, all lanes closed yesterday evening. This morning, up around Truist Park, flooding on I-285 eastbound at I-75 northbound. And yes, all lanes closed there again. So major connectors seeing big time disruptions. And you look across the last 24 hours, some of these estimated rain reports have been upwards of 8.5 inches. That's east of Atlanta, but downtown easily 2 to 3 inches of rain. Things have improved there over the last hour, thankfully, but a little farther to the south, Florida, the Big Bend, we've got some thunderstorms coming on in and around New Orleans, where it doesn't take much to prompt some flash flooding. As we continue into the weekend, I do think it's along the I-10 corridor that we're going to see the best coverage of rain, pockets of 2 to 3 inches a possibility, water-loaded storms. So here's how that looks as we continue on into this afternoon. Big coverage blossoming up along the peninsula of Florida, quieting into the evening. You know the drill. It's like clockwork. And then once we get past about 12 o'clock, a little less coverage for tomorrow. But again, today, Tampa to Fort Myers and Naples, we'll see that risk for flash flooding with thunderstorms tonight. It's been a wild week in weather, and this started Sunday in Southern California. Remember this video? Wild in Long Beach. Crazy waves, high surf, heavy rain, bringing in the wettest September day on record in Los Angeles. Now, where they felt the brunt of Tropical Storm Marie, which was hundreds of miles away, it was just the start. Fox Weather meteorologist Steve Bender takes us through the rest of this week's events.
2: Throughout the plains in the Midwest, looking at some of those storm reports there, as we had tornadoes confirmed in northern Nebraska, moving into South Dakota and continuing on into neighboring cities. It wasn't just Brandon with his powerful tornado in Spencer. We had Corey Gerken, who shot that massive shelf cloud you see on the edge of your screen that was rolling across the sky as well. But now we head out to Hawaii to see how things really started to ramp up.
3: And there goes another wave. This is what I'm... Whoa! I'm okay. I'm okay. Yeah, I'm okay. No problems. A limb got around my ankle.
2: So that's storm specialist Mike Seidel getting swept by the storm surge as he had his back to the ocean, right? And we look at, of course, Hurricane Lowell and how quickly it was lifting towards those islands like Niihau and towards Kauai. Now, this wasn't a landfall, but it was a direct hit. And we talk about they took the worst of the wind, over 90 mile per hour wind and over 20 inches of rain. Katie Byrne also experienced 3 feet of storm surge, and she's been talking about the rough conditions and the rebuilding process all week long. By Wednesday, though, then our focus shifted back into the severe threat that was into the east and throughout the Midwest. And you hear the rain that's coming down in Ohio, bringing these visuals like this throughout the parking lot, along with it, some intense wind and lightning throughout the region. And so we'll show you that this was the Midwest flooding. It looks like those ominous gray skies. And then it led to over 150 different reports from Ohio, ramping up as it got into West Virginia, leading to some major flooding events in the foothills into the higher elevation. And then we move deeper into the week into Thursday as we talk about a big climate update with El Nino. Take a listen.
4: We are actually under an El Nino advisory. That means that El Nino conditions are present. When we look at the historic record and we declare it an El Nino the historic record, we need to have 5 consecutive seasons of temperatures over 0.5 degree anomalies in the what we call the Nino 3.4 region. So your graphic there shows that the past 4 months of seasons that we've been looking at do show El Nino conditions. So as long as we get it in our next month update, we will historically classify this as an El Nino. For all intents and purposes, that will happen. We're definitely expecting those temperatures to remain very high and continue to increase.
2: And that's NOAA meteorologist Lindsay Long. I know it can seem technical. It seems like a lot of numbers. And you're, of course, measuring the deep water out in the equatorial Pacific. But the latest ENSO outlook puts the odds at a very strong El Nino to a super El Nino for the northern hemisphere through the fall and winter months. And not only is it going to get to that super classification, which we had back in 1997, but likely more confidence gaining, this could be historic, the strongest El Nino that we have ever experienced.
1: Wrapping up the hour with a look at the New York City skyline from this morning. The U.S. Open women's final at Flushing Meadows is set to take place this afternoon. Scheduled to start just after about 4 o'clock Eastern time, the men's final is tomorrow. Ben Shelton looking to become the first American man in 23 years to win a major. Now, we've got a flood watch in effect tomorrow for New York City. Periods of rain arriving late tonight, a couple thunderstorms possibly in the morning. Besides tennis, plenty of college football today, and lots of teams begin their journey to Super Bowl 61. Week 1 in the NFL has arrived. Texas preparing for one of their biggest home games of the college football season. They're hosting number 1 Ohio State. But the big concern here is the extreme heat. It created big problems during Texas's season opening win last Saturday. EMS transporting 13 fans for a variety of heat-related issues. Our heat index, our temperature impact, is a 7.9 on our ROWI scale, our risk of weather impact. That pushes us into the medium range with temperatures in the upper 90s, feeling well into the triple digits, even for an evening game. Remember last weekend, it was a midday game. So even at 7:30, we're kicking things off at 98 degrees. So just as important for the players on the field, you as a fan in the stadium, make sure you're drinking water and listening to your body. Now for the NFL slate. As we head into tomorrow, 1 o'clock, Cleveland Browns at Jacksonville Jaguars, we have a maxed out precip impact. Thunderstorms expected for the afternoon. Temperatures will be warm and toasty. That's going to help destabilize the atmosphere. We just talked about how Florida is going to be the zone for us to watch. It might not rain at all times, but lightning a concern as we see those isolated thunderstorms in and around the stadium. And again, it'll be hot and humid. So for the Cleveland Browns, might be a little more uncomfortable for us. Our game of the week on Fox, my birds, the Eagles. Get used to hearing me say that every single weekend. It's a division game. Washington Commanders headed to the Link. This is an improved forecast. Remember, we've got rain moving in the I-95 corridor tonight into tomorrow. Our ROE scale at a 2.5. The temperature, in fact, is what's kind of edging things up closer to that medium range, but I think we should be okay. Temperatures are in the 80s. We'll get most of the rain out of here from this morning. Here's how that looks. We start the day with a ton of rain and cloud cover, but here we are by 4 o'clock. That big push of rain sliding offshore, we get a nice break before our next boundary comes in. Here's a cold front. That's good news for even Pittsburgh. Thunderstorms expected after 6 o'clock, and we've got a home game for the Steelers as well. New York Giants, they have an 8-20 game. Dallas Cowboys are in town. Overall, low ROE because we've got that nice break coming in, and that cold front doesn't arrive to the I-95 until more so early Monday morning. So we should get the game off just fine. Comfortable temperatures in the 70s. I think still a little muggy, still a little humid out there, but overall low wind and a low ROE. We'll close it out with the Kansas City Chiefs hosting the Denver Broncos. Travis Kelce's back on the field. Overall low ROE, 2.9. Temperature, again, edging in. We're underneath that heat dome. Even for an evening game, it's going to be toasty in the upper 80s. We'll see if we get a nice sighting of Taylor Swift. Travis Kelce, a married man now. Well, we're glad to have you joining us here on Fox Weather Live. 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
1: Welcome into Fox Weather Live, a brand new hour. I'm meteorologist Jane Minar. Let's get into today's weather headlines. We've had a soggy pattern arriving just in time for the weekend up and down the East Coast. Scattered thunderstorms, some showers moving in. Atlanta already dealing with the headache this morning. Set to arrive into Philadelphia overnight tonight, eventually up through New York City and New England by tomorrow. A heightened risk for some flash flooding on the board. And Fox Weather is your Hurricane HQ. The Pacific continues to stay active. Tropical Storm Norbert tracking southwest of Hawaii. It possibly could bring some impact to the islands there, something we're watching for very closely. But two more areas to watch in the basin also have our attention. And extreme heat smothering the central and southern plains. This record-breaking heat continues well into midweek. Parts of the Gulf Coast and the southeast about to experience a late summer heat wave during the middle of September. And on the edges of that heat dome, rounds of downpours and severe thunderstorms on the horizon. Thanks for joining us on this Saturday. Lots to get to this hour. A record-setting day, by the way, for the tropics. It's now the latest that the Atlantic has gone without a hurricane this season since the 1960s. So here we are setting records for lack of activity in the Atlantic Basin. Meanwhile, the Pacific has been off to the races. We'll dive more into the Atlantic Basin and what could still come this season in just a moment. But I want to start in the east, where we've got downpours set to return across the region. Much of the day today is going to feature, well, unfortunately, a little bit of cloud cover and, for some of us, increasing risk of showers and thunderstorms. A front approaching from the west and a warm front lifting up the I-95 corridor is going to spell a bit of a change. High pressure was in control yesterday evening. It really spelled for a lovely night. Clear skies, lower humidity, but that high pressure, unfortunately, it's not going to stick around for as long as we'd like it. It's already shifting off the New England coast. And with that, it's starting to help usher in a much more humid air mass. Here's that warm front I was talking about. That's going to continue to lift up the I-95 corridor. With that high pressure positioned off the coast, more of that deep humidity is going to continue to build underneath that boundary. There's our nice, cool, dry air edging out of New England. Boston will still see a very nice dry day today. Enjoy the lower 70s. So for your weekend, it's not a total wash. It's more so late tonight that that rain begins to fill in for our major cities on the I-95. D.C. will probably see a little earlier around the dinner hour, but it's from D.C. up through about Philadelphia, New York, and southern New England that we have a heightened risk for flash flooding. This was introduced early this morning. Those flood watches are up for saturated soils and some heavy rain on the way. Flood watches, those were posted yesterday across the interior. Pittsburgh will get a couple thunderstorms for this evening and then another round as we continue on into our Sunday. But talking about that deep humidity, that heightened risk for the I-95, I want to zero in on that for tonight, because this is what could spell some trouble early tomorrow morning if we're getting out and about. I know the birds got a home game at the link, and we're probably going to want to get to the tailgate site pretty early on. But for Philadelphia, it doesn't take much to flood. We've seen a summer of flooding, right? Every time it's rained, we've seen problems because the rain rates have far exceeded what we can handle. And we are anywhere from a half a foot of rain above average for all of our major cities on the I-95 corridor, Richmond, D.C., Baltimore, especially up through Philadelphia and New York and southern New England. So that's why we have that flood watch in effect and that level two risk for flash flooding. But through much of the day, it's the Carolinas, Virginia, and then across the interior, Pittsburgh. Here we are, 6 o'clock. That coverage shifted to the south across the mid-Atlantic. Then as we get into tonight, after 6 p.m., that's when that rain starts to fill in on the I-95 corridor. Overnight, rounds of downpours settling up for tomorrow morning into New England. Good news is by 12 o'clock, we'll clear out the rain from New York to D.C. That's good because we've got home football games for our Sunday afternoon and evening. But then that advancing cold front comes in Sunday. After 6 o'clock, a couple strong thunderstorms on the board for Pittsburgh. And then that cold front eventually passes through the I-95 as we head into our day on Monday with a few isolated passing showers. But overall, the afternoon on Sunday should be drying out for the I-95 corridor. It's across the interior that the evening could spell some trouble with that advancing front and a couple storms. Fox Weather is your Hurricane HQ. We've reached the climatological peak of hurricane season just 2 days ago, and still not a single hurricane has formed in the Atlantic so far. It's been a historic El Nino, a major influence on the record quiet for the Atlantic. Dr. Andy Hazelton is a scientist at the University of Miami. He joined Weather Command Weekend earlier to share his thoughts.
2: Definitely a pretty remarkable record. We expected a quieter season due to the strong El Nino. I think it's been probably even a little bit more quiet than we could have expected in the Atlantic. But, you know, on the flip side, we've had several big hurricanes and threats in the Central Pacific. So, you know, kind of that back and forth, and still a few months to go. You know, we still expect El Nino will continue to dominate. But of course, you know, we have to keep an eye on things and can't let our guard down in case there's one that sneaks through.
3: Always a good point. What do you think it would take at this point to get a hurricane to form in the Atlantic?
2: Well, one thing that you can still see is if you get something to sneak kind of north of, you know, we have the so-called main development region in the deep tropics that tends to shut down. But up in the subtropics, you know, the Southwest Atlantic or even the Gulf, you can still get something to sneak through that shear, kind of north of that shear. So far, it hasn't happened. But like I said, you know, it could still happen. So still have a few months to go. And, you know, September, the last few years we've had kind of a back, you know, the back of the hurricane season has been busier. So we'll have to see what happens with that this year.
3: I'm glad that you pointed that up because you are a great follow on X. And one of your recent tweets, you did point about the changes to the rhythm of our hurricane season. And you mentioned that stability in the Atlantic and the effect of those backloaded seasons. So can you elaborate on this, especially as we move into September and October?
2: Yeah. So one of the things we've noticed recently is that the stability or, you know, the basically how easy it is for thunderstorms to form. That's one of the things that's really suppressed the Atlantic this year. And, you know, in addition to the shear from El Nino, it's just been hard for thunderstorms to form. But as you get later into October or later in September and into October, it tends to be a little more favorable for thunderstorms to form. Now, this year with the El Nino, we'll probably have a lot of wind shear that may just rip those apart anyway. But if you get, again, if you get something that could sneak into a spot that's lower shear, you know, I think we could maybe see something. An example would be like Hurricane Joaquin in 2015 in a similar year. So you never know. We still just have to, like I say, keep an eye on things and not let our guard down for another couple months.
3: What do you think in terms of how much of a role is El Nino playing in the tropical weather pattern we're seeing right now? Is it everything or are there some other factors that are at play?
2: It's definitely the big one, you know, because that wind shear that rips thunderstorms apart, and also it changes where the rising and sinking motion is. You know, all the rising motion is over the Pacific. That's where the thunderstorms are, and it increases that sinking over the Atlantic. Certainly have other things, too, like the African dust, the so-called Saharan A layer, or SAL, also plays a role. We've seen some big outbreaks of that can sometimes suppress activity in the Atlantic. And so it's a combination of things, but the El Nino is definitely a big driver, especially when it's a very strong one like this.
1: Meanwhile, the Pacific has been off to the races, and we've got Tropical Storm Norbert maintaining strength in the eastern Pacific, moving to the west in the general direction of, yet again, Hawaii. Hawaii has now seen two hurricanes, Lala and Lowell, already passing close to the islands so far this season. Lowell, just a week removed. Kauai, still sitting with power outages from those devastating impacts at the start of this past week. Norbert now has brought a little uncomfortability to this conversation in Hawaii. While they've got improvement in their weather forecast for the next 5 to 10 days, is there a possibility that this next system could get too close for comfort? Well, there's been a few changes today. The National Hurricane Center coming out with their latest advisory, maintaining Norbert 60 mile per hour winds, and notably not forecasting Norbert to become a hurricane anymore. I think dry air certainly has a lot to do with this. Norbert is taking a more northerly latitude as it's lifted up into more unfavorable conditions. Those water temperatures, while they have been warm in the last few days, they've been right along the gradient of where we start to see cooling and then the weakening effect of our tropical systems. And then look at all of this dry air that has been settling in, that Norbert's barreling into. That is helping also, too, to reduce and shut down those deeper thunderstorms. Here's a look at the latest forecast track. So notably, not forecast to become a hurricane anymore this weekend. By Monday, starting perhaps to take more of that southerly push. This is the question. When does that happen? What's the influence? We know that high pressure is building north of Norbert, north of the Hawaiian Islands. General agreement that through today, tomorrow, and into Monday, that westward movement on the southern periphery of that high is going to continue. But then we start to see a pretty decent spread against the models of what then happens next. You can see a couple of our ensemble members keep that due westward track, some members dropping Norbert to the south. The Google AI DeepMind, which has been red hot, not just this season, but last season, notably incredibly accurate through the 2025 season, and thus far it's been following suit. It's the outlier in keeping most of its forecast tracks displaced north of what the National Hurricane Center is thinking, right, with that curve to the south. So the intensity, that's where I do think this starts to become more of a player. Because we don't have Norbert forecast to become a hurricane anymore, it tells me two things. One, that the cooler waters are definitely making it more difficult for those storms to maintain some intensity, and that drier air is knocking down those storms as well and losing the moisture from Norbert to take advantage of. And a little more space between Norbert and that high pressure, or weaker high, is going to ultimately drift this system to the south. And then as high pressure maybe starts to build back in, it's what could push Norbert even farther south of the Hawaiian Islands. But something that we'll continue to watch, it is looking.

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1: Back here on Fox Weather Live, we are your Hurricane HQ. The Atlantic has never gone this late without a hurricane since the modern satellite tracking began in 1966. If this year's Atlantic season has no hurricanes by November 30th, it will be the only third such season on record, preceded by 1914 and 1907. So talk about the record books, right? We're definitely thinking that this is going to be one to remember. Thursday marked the climatological peak of the Atlantic hurricane season. We've had five storms so far: Arthur, Bertha, Cristobal, Dolly, and Edward. And here we are with zero hurricanes up to this point. New record for the latest hurricane to form in the modern satellite era. And in this case, well, it hasn't formed. So will we even get a name to settle into this TBD spot? Gustav and Humberto, they held the tie for the September 11th latest date for a hurricane to form in the Atlantic Basin. And of the systems we've had thus far, they've all been capped at tropical storm status. Not to say that we haven't seen impact, right? Arthur, Bertha, Edward, all bringing impact and steady rain along parts of the North Gulf Coast, Mississippi, Louisiana, Texas. But across the Atlantic Basin in the short term, it is very sleepy. El Nino, which we just got the update, by the way, from NOAA, from the Climate Prediction Center this week, that El Nino is still strengthening and is set to make a record of its own with possibly the strongest El Nino that we've seen in modern era as well. So with no tropical activity expected, here we are through the back half of the season. This is where things get a little interesting, because when you look at the numbers average after peak, this is where we see most of the intensity of the season. Hurricanes, major hurricanes. That has a lot to do with the basin opening up. Wind shear, lightning, warmer waters, lesser in the way of that Saharan dust, which chokes out those storms. But this year, despite some of those African waves coming off the coast, the main development region has been shut down. And over the course of the next 7 to 10 days, that belt of hostility, because of those upper level winds, is going to continue to make it a very difficult trek for any of those thunderstorms coming off the coast of Africa to consolidate into any type of tropical trouble. But as always, we look even farther into the long range, and this is also the time of the year that we look much closer to home. Heading into September and October, right, we have those cold fronts coming off the coast, and there is a signal that we'll watch for. This does not mean that anything is going to happen, but there is a signal in the southwestern Atlantic and the Gulf of above average rain, so more moisture over warmer waters could definitely give us something to watch. And typically through September, we do have all of the basin open for business. The strongest El Nino in generations is here, and it's still gaining strength and already wreaking havoc on the global economy. Fox Business contributor Phil Flynn joined Weather Command Weekend this morning, identifying what businesses are being impacted the most.
2: The impact of this El Nino is amazing. You know, they're sucking water up out of the air is basically what they're doing. And that's creating some areas where you're going to have more rain and other areas where you're going to have drought. So if you're a farmer in an area where you're trying to grow something that you're getting a drought, you're not going to have a crop. That's going to mean higher prices for the consumers, right? If you get into another area, when you get too much water, you get floods and storms, that could also cause a problem. We're seeing sugar prices go through the roof, Michael. Cocoa prices, coffee, they have the potential to really rise up. And so that could really impact the bottom line when you go to the grocery store. And as we all know, going to the grocery store isn't as cheap as it was a few years ago.
3: No, it is not, Phil. Oh, my goodness. I was shocked when I saw my grocery bill just the other day. And so you were mentioning, obviously, agriculture is going to be one of those industries. Are there other industries that you think may also be impacted outside of agriculture with El Nino?
2: You know, it's stuff you don't even think about, right? You believe it or not, it can impact what you pay for an iPhone or a house, right? And we're already seeing this because in some of the areas, like in Chile, the El Nino is causing more snow, and they're closing down the copper mines. Well, you need copper to create electricity and to build a lot of the electronic gadgets. So we've seen copper prices really go up, and the supplies of copper are really in a trade deficit. But there are going to be, you know, some other industries, like insurance. I mean, you've been all excited, Michael, because we haven't had any hurricanes, right, in the Atlantic this year. So the insurance companies are going to be feeling a lot less pain. So the insurance stocks are

0: downplay the potential damage that we can see in the Pacific, you know. But, you know, on a scale, historically, hurricanes financially are a lot more devastating in the Atlantic than they are the Pacific. So the insurance company overall should be doing very well. You know, but when you look at this too, you know, the other thing is you think about the sportsmen's, right? And I know you are one of those guys, right? You love this kind of weather. Winter is coming. And when winter comes, you know, a lot of people start thinking about winter sports like skiing. And historically, a super El Nino means a lot of snow in the Rocky Mountains. So you better book your trip early, because I think if that's correct, you're going to have a lot of slip, sliding snow to play with out there.
1: So. Good call. So maybe investing in like some sort of ski stocks or something like that might be a position or something like that. So obviously this is not our first El Nino. This is not going to be our last El Nino, Phil. So based on what we've seen in past El Nino events, is there ways that businesses can actually kind of prepare for this El Nino, be it the fall, winter, and spring season?
0: Absolutely. I think one of the things you wanted to, you know, and I think we're seeing it a lot, where companies are starting to hedge their prices, right? We've seen big companies like Hershey's, for example, when they see this coming, they're diversifying the areas where they get their cocoa from. The same thing with coffee producers as well. So what they want to do is prepare for the storm. And it's kind of nice because you have the Fox Weather app, you have the historicals, you see what's coming. It makes it a lot easier to prepare, you know, when you've seen in the past. And make no mistake about it. I mean, in the past, Super El Ninos have had a major impact on the economy in parts of the world. It has led to higher food prices in many cases. So that is definitely something that we will see. You know, for the crops here in the United States, you know, it can be, you know, a hit or miss, right? We can get more rain in some areas, more dry areas. You know, it looks like the crop of the U.S. is a little, not as big as some people would hope, but it looks like it'll be pretty darn good. So bring on the rain until harvest, until they can get it out of the ground.
2: Severe thunderstorms packing damaging winds, hail, and perhaps even a few tornadoes that start to target the plains and the Midwest into early next week. A pocket of severe weather likely for parts of Ohio, Pennsylvania, and West Virginia this afternoon, tonight, but also to a heightened risk of thunderstorms for the plains this evening, Oklahoma, and into Kansas. This is the lay of the land. Looking back out to the west, we've got this barreling area of low pressure that's sitting just off the coast of the PNW. At the same time, high pressure is briefly settling in across the northern plains after our low pressure system, which charted across the border just the last 2 days, brought a cold front down into the region. You can see that cold front quite clearly on our dew point right now. Those dew point trends, you can see much drier, more comfortable air settling in behind that boundary with high pressure briefly for the day today. Still a bit of a humid air mass up across parts of the lower Great Lakes, but check out our temperature spread. 70s for Green Bay, 80s in Chicago, 50s and 60s behind the front. So we're getting into this time of year where fall fronts definitely usher in a different feel. But with that cold front placed where it is, it's going to continue to drift down through the central plains. And a little daytime heat today is going to pose a risk for a couple strong to severe storms. Wichita down the I-35 corridor over the border into Oklahoma, where this morning we've had a couple of showers already work out of Kansas. That's going to continue to be a zone that we watch for a couple thunderstorms drifting over into northwestern Arkansas. But it's really redevelopment. You see how we have that energy still in place by 6 o'clock, more thunderstorms set to erupt as we go into the overnight, and that's where that risk for some hail and damaging winds will arrive. That should peter out as we head into early tomorrow morning. But we have another system on the way. Remember, we opened up this conversation with that area of low pressure off the coast of the Pacific Northwest, off the coast of Washington and Oregon. That's the next round, and that's going to settle in and bring more rain to the upper Midwest, in particular spots like Iowa. Here's how that looks. So closing out the weekend, warm front lifts. We're going to return some of that more humid air to the region after a lovely day today. But as we continue on into Monday, now that next cold front comes in quickly. Surface low developing up through parts of Minnesota. Almost feels a little deja vu-like of what we experienced yesterday. Similar type of setup, though this area of low pressure is

developed a little farther to the south, but there is going to be a risk of a couple strong to severe storms. Iowa is in the middle of this for not just a severe weather risk, but will also have the potential of some flooding rains. That cold front continues on the move through about midweek across the Great Lakes. It's going to hang up just a bit as we head through about Wednesday, keep some unsettled weather on the board. Flooding will be along that boundary with repeated rounds of rain. And again, when all is said and done, Iowa, in the midst of some of the biggest rain totals through Wednesday, could be upwards of 3 to 5, if not 5 to 8 inches. So a water-loaded storm and something that will certainly bring disruption more so at the start of your new work week. Well, straight ahead here on Fox Weather Live, a soaking multi-day rain event is arriving for the Northeast as we head into the weekend. A train of thunderstorms set to arrive for the I-95 tonight, and then we'll continue on into Monday. We'll get you the timing after the break.

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1: Back here on Fox Weather Live, I'm Jane Minar, here with you until 4 o'clock this afternoon. Haley Meyer takes over then as we continue our coverage into this evening. We're going to continue to follow in on the NFL action this weekend. I know it's Saturday, so it's college football, but hey, it's week one of the NFL, and we have a packed slate to get to. So we're going to zero in on that risk of weather impact and see if Mother Nature could end up being a 12th man. But we'll reset today's weather agenda with thunderstorms taking aim for millions along the East Coast. Weekend plans at risk, I think, especially as we head through this afternoon and evening. A risk for some flooding and possibly a couple strong to severe thunderstorms as we continue into Sunday and Monday. Well, we'll keep the threat around. So zeroing in on the here and now. High pressure, which settled in yesterday, brought a really lovely evening across the region. Clear skies, lower humidity. Well, that high pressure is sneaking off the coast. That is returning some of this moisture to the region. In fact, we've got a warm front that's lifting up the I-95 corridor. With that high pressure now positioned more so to our east, that too is helping to enhance the atmosphere with some deeper, almost tropical-like moisture in those darker blues. With that, we'll see a better coverage of showers and thunderstorms up through the Carolinas, Kentucky, Virginia, as we go through later this afternoon. And then getting into tonight, that settles up along the I-95 from D.C. to New York City. But enjoy the day that while you've got it, right? Some sunshine breaking out. Temperatures are in the 70s. More cloud cover settling in across the nation's capital in Washington, D.C. right now. 78 degrees. A little breezy, too, as that warm front sits right overhead is going to continue to push north. We've got flood watches up on the board. These flood watches across the interior were in place since yesterday. Overnight, National Weather Service out of Philadelphia, New York, Boston saying, I think it's a good idea to give that early warning that as this rain moves in this evening, overnight, tonight, and into Sunday morning, there's going to be a lot of deep moisture in the air. Those darker blues, that is going to get tapped into, lead to higher rain rates, and the coverage of that rain means we will see several hours worth on top of a ground that is quite saturated. It's been a wet summer. And we've seen flooding nearly every single time a system like this has arrived to the I-95. We've seen anywhere from 2 to 3 inches of rain quickly leads to a flash flood concern. So given the fact that many cities are over half a foot of rain above average, I think it's a good idea that the flood watches are up and we have that level 2 risk of seeing some increased flash flooding risk, especially in and around urban areas, low-lying areas where even just a 1-2 inch rainfall could be enough to trigger some problems. So there's the coverage opening up the day for North Carolina, Virginia, up through the interior in and around Pittsburgh, 6 o'clock this evening. Still dry, but after dinner, Philadelphia, New York, those showers start to settle in overnight. There's that pocket of heavier rain that's going to cause our flood concerns. By 6 o'clock in the morning, beginning to lift up into New England. That hangs around through midday. But by 12 o'clock, a bit of a break in the rain down the I-95 and across the interior northeast. That's a good thing for Pittsburgh, for Philadelphia, even New York. We've got some NFL games, home games, that is, as we open things up. But now we've got a cold front advancing, and that, as we get into the end of the day on Sunday, is going to pose a bit of a risk for more stronger or severe thunderstorms going into the overnight and then again into early Monday morning. But most of that severe threat should come around, say, the dinner hour for Pittsburgh, Williamsport on Sunday, and then that front comes in, and then we'll have some lingering showers on the I-95 for Monday morning. Well, Texas's home opener turned dangerously hot last weekend, with field-level temperatures reported near 160 degrees. 13 fans were transported to hospitals, with several cases linked to extreme heat. Now the Longhorns face Ohio State tonight in Austin. Temperatures, again, near 100 degrees, making heat a major factor. Peyton Blaylock is an editor at the Daily Texan Sports Desk, and she joined Weather Command Weekend this morning to discuss more on this story.
2: I think everybody knows that a 2:30 p.m. kickoff at DKR is going to be really hot. But I don't think you can really understand what that's like until you're there experiencing it in the first week of September. And just talking to some of my friends, classmates, people around campus, there was a lot of heat exhaustion going on in that student section, so much so that I think it was honestly pretty hard for EMS to respond to everything super quickly and adequately. But I know that people are really excited to still get out there this week and support Texas against Ohio State in what should be at least a little bit cooler with the sun going down.
1: You know what? We will take it, slightly cooler temperatures. I know that the game's going to begin around the mid-upper 90s. That's going to be our temperatures. How much has the heat become part of the conversation among students and fans that are heading to the game now after what we saw last week?
2: I think that people are definitely going to be more careful this week, just in terms of hydrating, eating right, all of those things. It's that kind of thing you don't think about again until you're really there for week one and you know what it's like. So, and obviously with a game as big as this one, people are going to need to stay the whole time and be able to support this Texas team. Whereas last week, most of the student section had started to clear out by halftime to the mid third quarter, understandably so, in those kind of conditions. But I think this Longhorn team is going to need a crowd for the whole game.
1: Oh,
2: today.
1: Absolutely. It's going to be a tough matchup, that's for sure. And, you know, someone who covers Texas football a whole lot, how could the conditions this hot impact the players on the field?
2: You know, I think the players do a lot of preparation in this kind of heat through August during fall camp to ready themselves for moments like these. But I think one thing that we're probably going to have to pay attention to in this game especially is how Texas can use their depth, just because you're going to probably have to dip into using some more players in this matchup with the heat being like it is. So whether that means younger players, whether that means the threes and the fours and the depth chart, I think we might get to see some faces that maybe we wouldn't see quite as much along the road. So that actually could be a cool thing for fans to see this early in the season.
1: Absolutely. And from what we saw last week, what advice would you give somebody who maybe that's heading to the game in this heat? What would you say to them?
2: I think the biggest thing is just drinking water and preparing all day and knowing kind of what's going to come. And also to know for this week, especially, that it's not going to be in the beating sun the whole time. They're going to get at least a little bit of relief from that sunset. So just, I think if people can make it until that point, then it'll get a lot better in terms of the fan experience.
1: Yeah, absolutely, Peyton. And you know, obviously the season has just begun. And I mean, you cover all of these games. What are you looking forward to most for this upcoming season?
2: I think Texas has so many big games coming up, and I think that's such an exciting spot to be, especially getting a game like Ohio State in week two isn't something that every school does, but I think it creates for a really awesome fan experience. And then you look along down the road and you get Tennessee, Ole Miss, A&M, OU. These are a lot of big games, and I think that's really something to look forward to because there's so many strong teams both in the SEC and just in the NCAA as a whole right now.
1: Fox Weather is your Hurricane HQ. Tropical Storm Norbert swirling through the eastern Pacific, and wouldn't you know it, could potentially come too close for comfort in Hawaii. Hawaii generally doesn't see much tropical activity, but this year has been a whole different story. Impacted by three tropical systems this season, including destructive Hurricane Lowell. Just this past week, Kauai still struggling with power outages. So now as we look across the Pacific Basin, staring down Norbert, Hawaii saying, please, we need a break. Let's not get this any closer to us. And we'll watch to see how this comes together. We've got the week ahead, still a good probably 10 days before there could be any worries of impacts. But 60-mile-per-hour winds, couple changes this morning that I want to dive into. And I think the biggest update coming in from the National Hurricane Center is the intensity forecast. Norbert is no longer forecast to become a hurricane. There was a window this weekend that we could see Norbert become a hurricane, but I think the dry air, as you can see that here, there's a big wall of it out ahead of Norbert, is doing a number on really impacting the overall intensity of those thunderstorms around that core. And despite the warmer waters, has made it quite the hurdle for Norbert to get over. So here's the latest forecast track. Gradual weakening continues along that track. And we talked a lot about this the last few days, this kind of southern curve that Norbert is expected to make, the National Hurricane Center following suit with those models. Overall, good agreement that in the next 3 days through about Monday, we're going to see this general westward movement. Then that curve to the south is expected, but the model spread opens up with a lot of uncertainty. Low confidence arrives as we move through the back half of this week. Interestingly, it's the Google AI that is almost the outlier in not following suit with the NHC and the European and the GFS with this idea of that more southerly track, wanting to keep it more on a due westward motion. But still, a due westward motion would keep it in water temperatures or generally cooler. And so that intensity forecast remains with weakening through the period as we go into the back half of next week, so much so that the National Hurricane Center explicitly state in their discussion a post-tropical system by about Thursday or Friday. Now, a key player here is going to be this high pressure that is north of Norbert, north of Hawaii. I think over the next few days, high pressure, it's not generally strong, and so there isn't a lot of interaction. While it will continue to steer Norbert to the west, I think there gets to be a little bit more space between that high pressure and Norbert. And because it's a weaker system, less of that tug and pull is what kind of drops the steering flow and ultimately gives that more southerly path to Norbert's track. Then that high pressure, as it strengthens by next weekend, dips a little closer to Hawaii, will continue to push that south. But again, the Google DeepMind not fully on board with that. But nonetheless, despite the warmer waters, you still have a lot of dry air in Norbert's path. And that high pressure is only going to continue to pump in more dry air, as you can see, by about midweek. So despite the fact that we have warmer waters, I think the intensive

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1: We're back here on Fox Weather Live. Downpours coming down last night at a Savannah Bananas game at their stadium. The Savannah Bananas have just taken the world by storm. And these folks trying to find cover under the overhang. Scattered thunderstorms developing this afternoon along the Georgia coast. High temperature near 90. And unfortunately, we're going to keep this risk around through the weekend. Millions are under extreme heat alerts across the South. This record-breaking heat, well, it continues into midweek for much of the Southern Plains. Yesterday, 50 new records, many centered on the I-35 corridor, and that will be the zone that high pressure builds back into the forecast and will have a stronghold as we head into mid-September, already ranking one of the hottest on record for some locations across the region. Already in the 90s for Dallas, 96 in Oklahoma City along the Gulf Coast, upper 90s, feeling more like the triple digits probably in some of these zones. We do have heat advisories up on the board. This stretches up and down the I-35 from Oklahoma City down through South Texas. And we've expanded them, in fact, a bit over into Arkansas, Little Rock, Memphis, now under those heat advisories. The extreme heat risk sits on the I-35, but that expands north as we head into tomorrow. More of that purple shading and the heat risk is truly the connection between how your body will be impacted in these temperatures. The heightened risk of heat stroke, you need to be drinking water, finding the air conditioning when you can. For tomorrow, high temperatures in the triple digits for Oklahoma City, Dallas, right on down the I-35 corridor that continues on into Monday. Now, it's not just the heat. Again, that humidity factor still is quite uncomfortable. Well, the heat dome and that high pressure that's going to settle in over Texas is going to keep the chances for rain relatively limited. As we head a little farther east into Florida, Georgia, the Carolinas, Alabama, along the I-10 corridor, you can see the coverage of the showers and thunderstorms that will start to pick up through the afternoon. We do have an advancing cold front that has been sitting into the Central Plains. Couple bubble-up thunderstorms here along the north of the I-40 corridor outside of Fayetteville, Arkansas, outside of Tulsa. Something to watch for. It's not the primary threat today. I think those are kind of one-offs, few and far between. Better coverage of showers and thunderstorms expected, especially down in Florida as we head through this weekend. Jacksonville, we've got a home game for the Jaguars as we open up our NFL season. Through Sunday, you see pockets of 2 to 3 inches of rain, water-loaded thunderstorms, but look at our coverage blossom straight up through the peninsula onto the West Coast as we head into tonight. Things quiet down through the overnight hours and then like clockwork into the afternoon and evening. We'll see that coverage return for our Sunday, but we do have that heightened risk for flooding. We have some drought conditions in and around Tampa, so if we get some of those thunderstorms to stick around, we do have a ground that can't really handle all that much more water. But this is a benefit. We've seen some big improvements with our summer rain. Here's how we started the spring season, and this is where we sit now, starting to really eradicate that extreme and even exceptional drought. Well, a wild week in weather. It started Sunday in Southern California. This video is wild out of Long Beach. Crazy waves, high surf, heavy rain, bringing the wettest September day on record to Los Angeles, where they felt the brunt of Tropical Storm Marie hundreds of miles away in the Pacific. Fox Weather meteorologist Steve Bender takes us through the rest of this week's events.
2: Throughout the plains in the Midwest, looking at some of those storm reports there, as we had tornadoes confirmed in northern Nebraska, moving into South Dakota and continuing on into neighboring state. It wasn't just Brandon with his powerful tornado in Spencer. We had Corey Gerken, who shot that massive shelf cloud you see on the edge of your screen that was rolling across the sky as well. But now we head out to Hawaii to see how things really started to ramp up.
3: And there goes another wave. This is what I'm... Whoa! I'm okay. Yeah, I'm okay. No problems. A limb got around my ankle.
2: So that's storm specialist Mike Seidel getting swept by the storm surge as he had his back to the ocean, right? And we look at, of course, Hurricane Lowell and how quickly it was lifting towards those islands like Niihau and towards Kauai. Now, this wasn't a landfall, but it was a direct hit. And we talk about they took the worst of the wind, over 90 mile per hour wind and over 20 inches of rain. Katie Byrne also experienced 3 feet of storm surge, and she's been talking about the rough conditions and the rebuilding process all week long. By Wednesday, though, then our focus shifted back into the severe threat that was into the east and throughout the Midwest. And you hear the rain that's coming down in Ohio, bringing these visuals like this throughout the parking lot, along with it, some intense wind and lightning throughout the region. And so we'll show you that this was the Midwest flooding. It looks like those ominous gray skies. And then it led to over 150 different reports from Ohio, ramping up as it got into West Virginia, leading to some major flooding events in the foothills into the higher elevation. And then we move deeper into the week into Thursday as we talk about a big climate update with El Nino. Take a listen.
4: We are actually under an El Nino advisory. That means that El Nino conditions are present. When we look at the historic record and we declare it an El Nino for like the historic record, we need to have 5 consecutive seasons of temperatures over 0.5 degree anomalies in the what we call the Nino 3.4 region. So your graphic there shows that the past 4 months of seasons that we've been looking at do show El Nino conditions. So as long as we get it in our next month update, we will historically classify this as an El Nino. For all intents and purposes, that will happen. We're definitely expecting those temperatures to remain very high and continue to increase.
2: And that's NOAA meteorologist Lindsay Long. I know it can seem technical. It seems like a lot of numbers. And you're, of course, measuring the deep water out in the equatorial Pacific. But the latest ENSO outlook puts the odds at a very strong El Nino to a super El Nino for the northern hemisphere through the fall and winter months. And not only is it going to get to that super classification, which we had back in 1997, but likely more confidence gaining, this could be historic, the strongest El Nino that we have ever experienced.
1: Let's wrap up the hour with a look at the New York City skyline from this morning. The U.S. Open women's final at Flushing Meadows taking place this afternoon, scheduled to start just after about 4 o'clock Eastern time. The men's final is tomorrow. Ben Shelton looking to become the first American man in 23 years to win a major. It's a pretty important milestone. We've got a flood watch in effect tomorrow for New York City. Periods of rain arriving late tonight. Possibly a couple rumbles of thunder by tomorrow morning. So we'll zero in on that forecast as we continue our coverage here on Fox Weather. But besides tennis, plenty of college football today, and lots of teams begin their journey to Super Bowl 61. Week 1 of the NFL has arrived. Texas, however, in the college football bracket, preparing for one of their biggest home games of the college football season. They're hosting number 1 Ohio State, but the big concern here could be extreme heat. And you see the temperature impact on our ROWI scale, that risk of weather impact, is up to a 7.9. It pushes that ROWI to a 4.2. Now, the heat, it created problems during Texas's season opening win last Saturday. EMS transporting 13 fans for a variety of heat-related issues. So this is a big deal for how dangerous this could be on the field if not taken care of properly, but also, too, for the fans in attendance. It's a later evening game compared to last weekend's game, which was in the middle of the day. So peak heating. But still, at 7 o'clock kickoff, 98 degrees, and that is certainly going to be feeling like the triple digits. So please be careful, drink water, and when you can, find some cooling stations and just listen to your body. As we turn the page to the NFL, our first slate up on the board for a 1 o'clock kickoff, Jacksonville is hosting the Cleveland Browns. Now, our precip impact here maxed out to a 10. Remember, we've got a lot of heat and humidity on the board. Temperature impact scale to 7.5, so it's humid. It's uncomfortable, especially for the Browns in town. High ROWI at a 7.0. Scattered thunderstorms in and around game time could be the concern for possibly some delays, especially if lightning. becomes a risk. And then, of course, just that heat concern. This is what you get early on in the season, that heat exhaustion. 4:25 kickoff. My birds, the Philadelphia Eagles taking on the Washington Commanders at the Link. You can watch this game on Fox. Now, for the Eagles at home, we've got a low ROE, low risk of weather impact. This has been an improving forecast. We do have rain that is going to move into Philadelphia tonight, but there's a window through tomorrow afternoon that looks quite lovely. I do think it's still going to be a little humid out there. Temperatures are in the mid-80s, but it's manageable. It's comfortable in the sense that I don't think it's going to have too much of an impact on players. Here's how we start the game. Tailgates could be wet, at least initially, but then by about 12 o'clock, things really start to clear out. We dry out by kickoff. Here's 4 o'clock. That's some good news. Pittsburgh's playing at 1. So, again, a drying pattern there for a home game for the Steelers. 4 o'clock, we keep things dry through the evening hours. A couple thunderstorms arriving by about 6 o'clock in Pittsburgh. But we also have a game in New Jersey up at MetLife. The Giants hosting the Dallas Cowboys. With that cold front in advance going into Sunday evening, I think it's lagging up just enough that that overall ROE risk of weather impact is low. Again, little in the way of rain after we clear out the morning showers, even some clearing skies, temperatures fall into the 70s. It stays muggy as we go into the evening because remember that cold front hasn't swung through just yet. But for game purposes, not seeing much of an impact there. Going into Monday, Kansas City Chiefs, Travis Kelce back on the field as a married man. The Denver Broncos are in town, and we do have an overall low ROE, 3.0. We're right on the cusp here where temperature could maybe swing us in either direction. It's an evening game, though, 8:15. So temperature should generally be falling as we go through post-kickoff. As the sun sets, clear skies break out. Should be a fun game to watch. So that's going to do it for this hour. Glad to have you joining us here on Fox Weather Live. Go Birds!

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1: Welcome into another hour of Fox Weather Live. I'm meteorologist Jane Minar. Let's dive right into today's weather headlines. The soggy pattern arriving just in time for the weekend up and down the East Coast. Scattered showers and thunderstorms are expected today from Atlanta, which has seen a very wet morning, all the way up to Philadelphia, eventually moving into New York City and reaching New England come tomorrow morning. Fox Weather is for Hurricane HQ. The Pacific certainly continues to be active. Tropical Storm Norbert tracking southwest of Hawaii. Hawaii staring down the forecast track. We'll get into what's changed in the latest update from the National Hurricane Center. And a sad update to bring you on a member of the University of Iowa marching band who died earlier this week. The family confirming this morning the cause was heat-related. Temperatures were in the mid-90s during the time during Iowa's football game last Saturday. Our heart goes out to the family. Now, this record-breaking heat impacting the plains is set to continue through the midweek and then stretching across the south. Thanks for joining us on this Saturday. Lots to get to this hour. It's also a record-setting day in the tropics. This is now the latest the Atlantic Basin has gone without a hurricane this season since the 1960s. And, well, no signs on the horizon that we could break that record, or I should say settle in a new record anytime soon. The clock just keeps ticking with a quiet Atlantic. We'll dive into that forecast coming up this hour. But I want to begin in the east because rain's coming. Get ready. So far, Pittsburgh, we've had a little break of blue sky over Steelers Stadium. Getting ready to host, right, our first home game of the NFL. Cincinnati also seeing a couple showers in and around the Ohio River Valley. I do think that we are going to see, you know, a better risk for that coverage to pick up through the afternoon. A little bit of that darker sky out towards Lexington. Louisville, Kentucky, too, also seeing that. But zeroing in on the forecast, yesterday evening we had a really beautiful night. High pressure settled in, dropped the humidity, right? You felt that. Now that high pressure, unfortunately, as much as we'd love it to stick around, is sneaking into a position that is going to bring back that humid air mass. As that high pressure kicks off the coast of New England, more of a southerly flow returning through the region. We have a warm front that's lifting up the I-95 corridor. That is going to usher in the risk for more rain and even a few thunderstorms as we get into the afternoon. A couple lightning strikes out there around Pittsburgh, eastern Ohio, and then leading up into the Appalachians. Overall, the I-95 corridor should stay dry. D.C. through Philly and New York past the dinner hour. It's once we get into this evening and more so overnight tonight that the rain arrives. We have a flood watch up on the I-95 from Philadelphia to southern New England as the bulk of the heaviest of the rain arrives tonight into early tomorrow morning. Certainly could be enough to trigger some flood concerns. And then we have that flood watch up on the board for western PA and then back out across West Virginia, eastern Kentucky and Ohio, where we've already seen a very wet week with a cold front that was draped over the region for the last few days. And that pattern is just going to continue as that warm front advances. So here's a look at the overnight hours getting into early tomorrow morning. The deepest atmospheric moisture, that's our darker blues, sets up on the I-95. From Richmond to Washington, D.C., and then bleeding up through Philadelphia and New York, that's where we're going to tap into some of our heaviest rain. This falls in areas that have already seen a very wet summer, major cities, and then surrounding suburbs approaching more than half a foot of rain above average. It seems as though every rain shower prompted some flash flooding over the course of the last few weeks. So that's why we have that heightened risk, a level 2 threat on the I-95 as we go into Sunday morning. As we head into this evening, again, holding off the shower coverage for D.C., Philly, and New York, most of it is going to be across the interior, Pittsburgh, down through West Virginia, into Virginia and North Carolina. That coverage picks up. And then going into this evening and overnight, you see that slug of heavy rain pull up the I-95 corridor, Philly, New York, ends up into New England by tomorrow. Good news is that we get a break for the afternoon. Pittsburgh, Philadelphia, New York, we've got home games in town. Now, yes, there is an advancing cold front that is going to spell some trouble as we head into Sunday evening for Pittsburgh. But for Philly, New York, the I-95, once we get rid of the morning rain, we should stay dry until that cold front arrives overnight Sunday and then keeps a couple showers around into your Monday morning commute. But with a couple of those storms around the dinner hour, Pittsburgh, Williamsport, we've expanded that risk up into upstate New York and northern New England, Vermont. We could see a couple damaging wind gusts, perhaps some small hail possible. But again, that should come a bit later in the day tomorrow after 6 o'clock. Fox Weather is your Hurricane HQ. We have now reached the climatological peak of hurricane season. That was 2 days ago on September 10th. And still, not a single hurricane has formed in the Atlantic so far. It's been a historic El Nino. It's had a major influence on the record quiet in the Atlantic. Dr. Andy Hazelton is a scientist at the University of Miami. He joined Weather Command Weekend earlier to share his thoughts.
2: Definitely a pretty remarkable record. We expected a quieter season due to the strong El Nino. I think it's been probably even a little bit more quiet than we could have expected in the Atlantic. But, you know, on the flip side, we've had several big hurricanes and threats in the Central Pacific. So, you know, kind of that back and forth. And still a few months to go. You know, we still expect El Nino will continue to dominate. But, of course, you know, we have to keep an eye on things and can't let our guard down in case there's one that sneaks through.
3: Always a good point. What do you think it would take at this point to get a hurricane to form in the Atlantic?
2: Well, one thing that you can still see is if you get something to sneak kind of north of, you know, we have the so-called main development region in the deep tropics that tends to shut down. But up in the subtropics, you know, the Southwest Atlantic or even the Gulf, you can still get something to sneak through that shear, kind of north of that shear. So far, it hasn't happened. But like I said, you know, it could still happen. So still have a few months to go. And, you know, September, the last few years we've had kind of a back, you know, the back of the hurricane season has been busier. So we'll have to see what happens with that this year.
3: I'm glad that you pointed that up because you are a great follow on X. And one of your recent tweets, you did point about the changes to the rhythm of our hurricane season. And you mentioned that stability in the Atlantic and the effect of those backloaded seasons. So can you elaborate on this, especially as we move into September and October?
2: Yeah. So one of the things we've noticed recently is that the stability or, you know, the basically how easy it is for thunderstorms to form. That's one of the things that's really suppressed the Atlantic this year. And, you know, in addition to the shear from El Nino, it's just been hard for thunderstorms to form. But as you get later into October or later in September and into October, it tends to be a little more favorable for thunderstorms to form. Now, this year with the El Nino, we'll probably have a lot of wind shear that may just rip those apart anyway. But if you get, again, if you get something that could sneak into a spot that's lower shear, you know, I think we could maybe see something. An example would be like Hurricane Joaquin in 2015 in a similar year. So you never know. We still just have to, like I said, keep an eye on things and not let our guard down for another couple months.
3: What do you think in terms of how much of a role is El Nino playing in the tropical weather pattern we're seeing right now? Is it everything or are there some other factors that are at play?
2: It's definitely the big one, you know, because that wind shear that rips thunderstorms apart, and also it changes where the rising and sinking motion is. You know, all the rising motion is over the Pacific. That's where the thunderstorms are, and it increases that sinking over the Atlantic. Certainly have other things, too, like the African dust, the so-called Saharan air layer, or SAL, also plays a role. We've seen some big outbreaks of that can sometimes suppress activity in the Atlantic. And so it's a combination of things, but the El Nino is definitely a big driver, especially when it's a very strong one like this.
1: So while El Nino has kept the Atlantic basin quiet, meanwhile, the Pacific has been supercharged. And now we've got Tropical Storm Norbert maintaining strength in the eastern Pacific basin. It's moving west in the general direction of, yet again, Hawaii. Now, Hawaii has seen two hurricanes, Lala and Lowell, already passing close to Hawaii so far this season. It's brought damage. It's brought destruction. In fact, Kauai is still without power after Lowell's impact just a week ago, well, less than a week ago, if you consider Monday into Tuesday. So here we are staring down Norbert and wondering, well, where is this one going to go? Right now, Norbert is maintaining intensity as a tropical storm. And the biggest update that came in with the National Hurricane Center is that Norbert is no longer forecast to become a hurricane. Couple reasons why. For one, look at all this dry air. So that dry air infiltrating into the system, into the core. We started to see this yesterday. It's now affected the intensity of those thunderstorms. And also, too, a little bit cooler waters, right? Norbert over the last few days was taking advantage of the really hot Pacific. But now that Norbert has been gaining a little bit of latitude, well, it's now working into that gradient of cooler temperatures that isn't all that more supportive of further intensification. So with that, through this weekend, Norbert no longer expected to become a hurricane. And even further into the forecast period, the National Hurricane Center notably pointing out expecting Norbert to become a post-tropical system by the end of this week. So if you're in Hawaii, this is a great update. Now remember, we still have a lot of time to watch. If there could be a couple of changes, that's what we're going to be keeping our eyes focused on. But overall, there's been strong agreement that at least through Monday, this due westward motion is expected. But then beyond that forecast track, there is still a bit more uncertainty of do we continue a westward movement? If that's the case, I would imagine that further weakening is expected. So the overall intensity forecast is likely a bit locked in, despite what you see here with some of those models with a more southerly push. The Google DeepMind, almost a bit of an outlier here, because the GFS, the Euro, and a couple of the other hurricane forecast models are really wanting to push this southern track. Google DeepMind has been adamant, at least in the last few runs, that this is about the end of the road for Norbert, a due westward motion, and then those cooler waters and more hostile conditions overall knock down the intensity, knock down those thunderstorms, therefore really lightening up and loosening up that circulation, hence why the National Hurricane Center goes for this post-tropical system by the end of the week. High pressure is going to be that driving factor. A little bit of distance in that high pressure, not as strong of an influence, is going to keep that due westward motion. But again, that belt of hostility starts to pick up around the Hawaiian Islands by mid to late week. That too is going to...

0: We're back here on Fox Weather Live. Fox Weather, we are your Hurricane HQ. Now, the Atlantic is hurricaneless, and it's never gone this late without a hurricane since the modern satellite era tracking began in 1966. So, essentially, this is a historic year. And we'll see how long the record goes. Zero hurricanes so far this season. New record for the latest hurricane on the board. The previous record was just yesterday. Gustav and Umberto were tied in first place September 11th for the latest hurricane formation. Right now we've got a TBD in place of 2026. And we'll see if we even put a name there. Right? Given how sleepy the Atlantic Basin is right now, we have had five storms, all tropical storm status, and there has been impact across the Atlantic Basin this season, namely across the North Gulf with Arthur, Bertha, which brought some pretty impressive wind and rain, and then Edward, just a week removed from seeing the impacts there in parts of East Texas and Louisiana. But again, no hurricane. And when we look across the Atlantic Basin, by the way, in case you missed it, we just reached the climatological peak of the Atlantic hurricane season, which was a record in and of itself as well, having absolutely nothing to track, no areas to watch highlighted, no lemons or oranges or cherries, and no named systems out there. And it's expected to stay this quiet over the next 7 days. We can thank El Nino for this, right? El Nino is doing exactly as we expected. It is bringing this belt of hostility across the main development region, and it has really made it challenging and difficult for any tropical seeds to develop into much of anything. Now, as we work our way past peak, now I know September 10th is the climatological peak day. I would consider the whole entire month of September peak hurricane season. So you really don't turn your back on it, because oftentimes late in the season, this is what really stands out to me. And it's the intensity, right? Compared to the front half of the season, there are more systems that are stronger and more intense. And so that's what we look out for. We can really attribute that to the fact that we've got warmer waters, less Saharan dust, and oftentimes lower shear this time of the year. That's not the case this year. So as those waves come off the coast of Africa, they're still present, although not seeing one at the moment that's all too robust. That belt of hostility is going to remain present through this week into mid-September. But as we look beyond into late September, again, we're getting a bit farther into the calendar, but the Climate Prediction Center, they put out these forecasts and they just follow overall trends and weather pattern. And while the main development region, I think, is going to stay shut down, there is a signal that we could see some development possible, some increased moisture out of the southwestern Atlantic, the Gulf. You know, nothing really to hang our hat on. Models at one point this past week were a little more robust. Of course, the GFS, we don't put a lot of stock in the 300-hour, but it is something for us to watch. So always remain prepared, but we'll take the quiet time while we've got it. And with the strongest El Nino in generations here right now, it's still gaining strength and causing some impact on the global economy. Fox Business contributor Phil Flynn joined Weather Command Weekend this morning identifying what businesses are being impacted the most.
1: The impact of this El Nino is amazing. You know, they're sucking water up out of the air is basically what they're doing. And that's creating some areas where you're going to have more rain and other areas where you're going to have drought. So if you're a farmer in an area where you're trying to grow something that you're getting a drought, you're not going to have a crop. That's going to mean higher prices for the consumers, right? If you get into another area, when you get too much water, you get floods and storms, that could also cause a problem. We're seeing sugar prices go through the roof, Michael. Cocoa prices, coffee, they have the potential to really rise up. And so that could really impact the bottom line when you go to the grocery store. As we all know, going to the grocery store isn't as cheap as it was a few years ago.
2: No, it is not, Phil. Oh, my goodness. I was shocked when I saw my grocery bill just the other day. And so you were mentioning, obviously, agriculture is going to be one of those industries. Are there other industries that you think may also be impacted outside of agriculture with El Nino?
1: You know, it's stuff you don't even think about, right? You believe it or not, it can impact what you pay for an iPhone or a house, right? And we're already seeing this because in some of the areas, like in Chile, the El Nino is causing more snow, and they're closing down the copper mines. Well, you need copper to create electricity and to build a lot of the electronic gadgets. So we've seen copper prices really go up, and the supplies of copper are really in a trade deficit. But there are going to be, you know, some other industries, you know, like insurance. I mean, you've been all excited, Michael, because we haven't had any hurricanes, right, in, you know, the Atlantic this year. So the insurance companies are going to be feeling a lot less pain. So the insurance stocks are going to be looking pretty good. But then, of course, you have to work overtime because of what's going on in the Pacific, right? So this is crazy. This is all that super El Nino stuff. And I hope they're giving you overtime, you know, for the hurricanes in the Pacific.
2: So. Yeah. Yeah. Phil, you know, it's so interesting that you mentioned that because basically what you're saying is that the industries that are poised to possibly benefit from El Nino could be the insurance industries, possibly, at least in the Atlantic, given the fact that we don't have much of a hurricane season.
1: And absolutely. And I'm not trying to downplay

0: lot of snow in the Rocky Mountains, so you better book your trip early, because I think if that's correct, you're going to have a lot of slip, sliding snow to play with out there.
1: So. Good call. So maybe investing in like some sort of ski stocks or something like that might be a position or something like that. So obviously, this is not our first El Nino. This is not going to be our last El Nino, Phil. So based on what we've seen in past El Nino events, is there ways that businesses can actually kind of prepare for this El Nino, be it the fall, winter, and spring season?
0: Absolutely. I think one of the things you wanted to, and I think we're seeing it a lot, where companies are starting to hedge their prices, right? We've seen big companies like Hershey's, for example, when they see this coming, they're diversifying the areas where they get their cocoa from. The same thing with coffee producers as well. So what they want to do is prepare for the storm. And it's kind of nice because you have the Fox Weather app, you have the historicals, you see what's coming. It makes it a lot easier to prepare, when you've seen in the past. And make no mistake about it. I mean, in the past, Super El Niños have had a major impact on the economy in parts of the world. It has led to higher food prices in many cases. So that is definitely something that we will see. For the crops here in the United States, it can be, a hit or miss, right? We can get more rain in some areas, more dry areas. It looks like the crop of the U.S. is a little, not as big as some people would hope, but it looks like it'll be pretty darn good. So bring on the rain until harvest, until they can get it out of the ground.
2: Severe thunderstorms packing damaging winds, hail, and a few tornadoes set to target parts of the plains and the Midwest into early next week. A pocket of severe weather likely in parts of Ohio, Pennsylvania, and West Virginia this afternoon into tonight as a cold front continues to advance east. But we could see thunderstorms this afternoon into tonight across a stretch of Oklahoma and Kansas. As we look across the board here, a little bit more action happening across the northern border. Welcome fall. This is the beginnings of perhaps maybe a little bit more of an active pattern. I do think we're a couple weeks away from that true fall front, but we maybe get a little taste of it right now. Low pressure is sitting off the coast of the Pacific Northwest. That's going to become more important, more so by Sunday and into early next week. What we're experiencing right now is this low pressure that worked across the border yesterday, closing out our week. Our cold front that dropped across Minnesota brought a couple strong and severe thunderstorms. High pressure is built in behind it. Can you spot the front, right? Drops our humidity with much drier air behind that boundary. And it does lead to, quite a lovely Saturday thus far. Behind the front, we've got temperatures in the 60s and 70s. That front still lingers, though. Brings a couple of showers around, and out ahead of it, mid-80s in Chicago with more of that humid air mass. So enjoy the high pressure for now across the northern plains, Iowa. This is going to change for us as we head into the start of our work week. But for today, with that cold front still draped further to the south through the central plains, there is going to be a risk of a couple strong and severe thunderstorms in Kansas and Oklahoma, mostly along the I-35 corridor and the state border, where we do have some heating and energy that has been filtering in, and that's going to be the zone past the dinner hour that we could be seeing a couple thunderstorms break out. Things should fizzle pretty quickly as the sun sets, but a couple hail makers, some damaging winds, a possibility. Once we get past midnight, it'll just be a batch of rain that fizzles into early Sunday. But as we look ahead again into the work week, that's when that area of low pressure off the coast of the Pacific Northwest becomes more of a feature. We have another cold front that's going to move into the upper Midwest and the central plains. And in spots like Des Moines, and particularly the entire state of Iowa, we are going to see a bit more of a disruptive start to our work week. So for tomorrow, we start to feel more of that heat and humidity return as our low pressure starts to kick into the northern Rockies. Warm front's going to lift up through the region. The cold front then follows with that low pressure setting up across the upper Midwest for our Monday afternoon. We do have a risk for severe weather. It is a level one threat. We'll see how things play out over the next few days. If we could get an upgrade here, damaging wind is going to be our top concern. And then that front continues continues to push its way east into the Great Lakes region, through the Midwest, Chicago, Peoria, Kansas City, and eventually laying down across the Ohio Valley as we head through about Wednesday. But unfortunately, it keeps the I-80 corridor in the mix for the isolated risk of flooding.

Iowa in particular, the bullseye of where we could see 3 to 5, upwards of 5 to 8 inches of rain as we head Sunday night through Wednesday. So just be aware of that. Keep the umbrellas close as you're getting ready to plan for the start of your brand new

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1: Welcome into another hour of Fox Weather Live. I'm meteorologist Jane Minar. Let's dive right into today's weather headlines. The soggy pattern arriving just in time for the weekend up and down the East Coast. Scattered showers and thunderstorms are expected today from Atlanta, which is seeing a very wet morning, all the way up to Philadelphia, eventually moving into New York City and reaching New England come tomorrow morning. Fox Weather is your Hurricane HQ. The Pacific certainly continues to be active. Tropical Storm Norbert tracking southwest of Hawaii. Hawaii staring down the forecast track. We'll get into what's changed in the latest update from the National Hurricane Center. And a sad update to bring you on a member of the University of Iowa marching band who died earlier this week. The family confirming this morning the cause was heat-related. Temperatures were in the mid-90s during the time during Iowa's football game last Saturday. Our heart goes out to the family. Now, this record-breaking heat impacting the plains is set to continue through the midweek and then stretching across the south. Thanks for joining us on this Saturday. Lots to get to this hour. It's also a record-setting day in the tropics. This is now the latest the Atlantic Basin has gone without a hurricane this season since the 1960s. And, well, no signs on the horizon that we could break that record, or I should say settle in a new record anytime soon. The clock just keeps ticking with a quiet Atlantic. We'll dive into that forecast coming up this hour. But I want to begin in the east because rain's coming. Get ready. So far, Pittsburgh, we've had a little break of blue sky over Steeler Stadium. Getting ready to host, right, our first home game of the NFL. Cincinnati also seeing a couple showers in and around the Ohio River Valley. I do think that we are going to see, you know, a better risk for that coverage to pick up through the afternoon. A little bit of that darker sky out towards Lexington. Louisville, Kentucky, too, also seeing that. But zeroing in on the forecast, yesterday evening we had a really beautiful night. High pressure settled in, dropped the humidity, right? You felt that. Now that high pressure, unfortunately, as much as we'd love it to stick around, is sneaking into a position that is going to bring back that humid air mass. As that high pressure kicks off the coast of New England, more of a southerly flow returning through the region. We have a warm front that's lifting up the I-95 corridor. That is going to usher in the risk for more rain and even a few thunderstorms as we get into the afternoon. A couple lightning strikes out there around Pittsburgh, eastern Ohio, and then leading up into the Appalachians. Overall, the I-95 corridor should stay dry. D.C. through Philly and New York past the dinner hour. It's once we get into this evening and more so overnight tonight that the rain arrives. We have a flood watch up on the I-95 from Philadelphia to southern New England as the bulk of the heaviest of the rain arrives tonight into early tomorrow morning. Certainly could be enough to trigger some flood concerns. And then we have that flood watch up on the board for western PA and then back out across West Virginia, eastern Kentucky and Ohio, where we've already seen a very wet week with a cold front that was draped over the region for the last few days. And that pattern is just going to continue as that warm front advances. So here's a look at the overnight hours getting into early tomorrow morning. The deepest atmospheric moisture, that's our darker blues, sets up on the I-95. From Richmond to Washington, D.C., and then bleeding up through Philadelphia and New York, that's where we're going to tap into some of our heaviest rain. This falls in areas that have already seen a very wet summer, major cities, and then surrounding suburbs approaching more than half a foot of rain above average. It seems as though every rain shower prompted some flash flooding over the course of the last few weeks. So that's why we have that heightened risk, a level 2 threat on the I-95 as we go into Sunday morning. As we head into this evening, again, holding off the shower coverage for D.C., Philly, and New York, most of it is going to be across the interior, Pittsburgh, down through West Virginia, into Virginia and North Carolina. That coverage picks up. And then going into this evening and overnight, you see that slug of heavy rain pull up the I-95 corridor, Philly, New York, ends up into New England by tomorrow. Good news is that we get a break for the afternoon. Pittsburgh, Philadelphia, New York, we've got home games in town. Now, yes, there is an advancing cold front that is going to spell some trouble as we head into Sunday evening for Pittsburgh. But for Philly, New York, the I-95, once we get rid of the morning rain, we should stay dry until that cold front arrives overnight Sunday and then keeps a couple showers around into your Monday morning commute. But with a couple of those storms around the dinner hour, Pittsburgh, Williamsport, we've expanded that risk up into upstate New York and northern New England, Vermont. We could see a couple damaging wind gusts, perhaps some small hail possible. But again, that should come a bit later in the day tomorrow after 6 o'clock. Fox Weather is your Hurricane HQ. We have now reached the climatological peak of hurricane season. That was 2 days ago on September 10th. And still, not a single hurricane has formed in the Atlantic so far. It's been a historic El Nino. It's had a major influence on the record quiet in the Atlantic. Dr. Andy Hazelton is a scientist at the University of Miami. He joined Weather Command Weekend earlier to share his thoughts.
2: Definitely a pretty remarkable record. We expected a quieter season due to the strong El Nino. I think it's been probably even a little bit more quiet than we could have expected in the Atlantic. But, you know, on the flip side, we've had several big hurricanes and threats in the Central Pacific. So, you know, kind of that back and forth, and still a few months to go. You know, we still expect El Nino will continue to dominate. But of course, you know, we have to keep an eye on things and can't let our guard down in case there's one that sneaks through.
3: Always a good point. What do you think it would take at this point to get a hurricane to form in the Atlantic?
2: Well, one thing that you can still see is if you get something to sneak kind of north of, you know, we have the so-called main development region in the deep tropics that tends to shut down. But up in the subtropics, you know, the Southwest Atlantic or even the Gulf, you can still get something to sneak through that shear, kind of north of that shear. So far, it hasn't happened. But like I said, you know, it could still happen. So still have a few months to go. And, you know, September, the last few years we've had kind of a back, you know, the back of the hurricane season has been busier. So we'll have to see what happens with that this year.
3: I'm glad that you pointed that up because you are a great follow on X. And one of your recent tweets, you did point about the changes to the rhythm of our hurricane season. And you mentioned that stability in the Atlantic and the effect of those backloaded seasons. So can you elaborate on this, especially as we move into September and October?
2: Yeah. So one of the things we've noticed recently is that the stability or, you know, the basically how easy it is for thunderstorms to form. That's one of the things that's really suppressed the Atlantic this year. And, you know, in addition to the shear from El Nino, it's just been hard for thunderstorms to form. But as you get later into October or later in September and into October, it tends to be a little more favorable for thunderstorms to form. Now, this year with the El Nino, we'll probably have a lot of wind shear that may just rip those apart anyway. But if you get, again, if you get something that could sneak into a spot that's lower shear, you know, I think we could maybe see something. An example would be like Hurricane Joaquin in 2015 in a similar year. So you never know. We still just have to, like I said, keep an eye on things and not let our guard down for another couple months.
3: What do you think in terms of how much of a role is El Nino playing in the tropical weather pattern we're seeing right now? Is it everything or are there some other factors that are at play?
2: It's definitely the big one, you know, because that wind shear that rips thunderstorms apart, and also it changes where the rising and sinking motion is. You know, all the rising motion is over the Pacific. That's where the thunderstorms are, and it increases that sinking over the Atlantic. Certainly have other things, too, like the African dust, the so-called Saharan A-layer, or SAL, also plays a role. We've seen some big outbreaks of that can sometimes suppress activity in the Atlantic. And so it's a combination of things, but the El Nino is definitely a big driver, especially when it's a very strong one like this.
1: So while El Nino has kept the Atlantic basin quiet, meanwhile, the Pacific has been supercharged. And now we've got Tropical Storm Norbert maintaining strength in the eastern Pacific basin. It's moving west in the general direction of, yet again, Hawaii. Now, Hawaii has seen two hurricanes, Lala and Lowell, already passing close to Hawaii so far this season. It's brought damage. It's brought destruction. In fact, Kauai is still without power after Lowell's impact just a week ago, well, less than a week ago, if you consider Monday into Tuesday. So here we are staring down Norbert and wondering, well, where is this one going to go? Right now, Norbert is maintaining intensity as a tropical storm. And the biggest update that came in with the National Hurricane Center is that Norbert is no longer forecast to become a hurricane. couple reasons why. For one, look at all this dry air. So that dry air infiltrating into the system, into the core. We started to see this yesterday. It's now affected the intensity of those thunderstorms. And also, too, a little bit cooler waters, right? Norbert over the last few days was taking advantage of the really hot Pacific. But now that Norbert has been gaining a little bit of latitude, well, it's now working into that gradient of cooler temperatures that isn't all that more supportive of further intensification. So with that, through this weekend, Norbert no longer expected to become a hurricane. And even further into the forecast period, the National Hurricane Center notably pointing out expecting Norbert to become a post-tropical system by the end of this week. So if you're in Hawaii, this is a great update. Now remember, we still have a lot of time to watch. If there could be a couple of changes, that's what we're going to be keeping our eyes focused on. But overall, there's been strong agreement that at least through Monday, this due westward motion is expected. But then beyond that forecast track, there is still a bit more uncertainty of do we continue a westward movement? If that's the case, I would imagine that further intent or further weakening, I should say, is expected. So the overall intensity forecast is likely a bit locked in, despite what you see here with some of those models with a more southerly push. The Google DeepMind, almost a bit of an outlier here, because the GFS, the Euro, and a couple of the other hurricane forecast models are really wanting to push this southern track. Google DeepMind has been adamant, at least in the last few runs, that this is about the end of the road for Norbert, a due westward motion, and then those cooler waters and more hostile conditions overall knock down the intensity, knock down those thunderstorms, therefore really lightening up and loosening up that circulation, hence why the National Hurricane Center goes for this post-tropical system by the end of the week. High pressure is going to be that driving factor. A little bit of distance in that high pressure, not as strong of an influence, is going to keep that due westward motion. But again, that belt of hostility starts to pick up around the Hawaiian Islands by mid to late week. That too is going to further...

0: Ask your doctor about the FDA-approved Shield blood test.
1: Back here on Fox Weather, let's round out the hour. In the South, downpours coming down last night at a Savannah Bananas game at their stadium. Folks trying to stay dry under the overhang. Scattered showers and thunderstorms are expected yet again through the afternoon. Today, tomorrow, we've got high temperatures near 90. So heads up, a little delay there for the Savannah Bananas, which, by the way, is an awesome show. I've never seen it myself, but I would like to see it. I see it on my social media all the time. But the heat is going to continue, and it's not just a Southeast story. In fact, it's more of a Southern Plains story. Millions are under extreme heat alerts across parts of the region. We've got record-breaking heat on the board. 54 new records yesterday, many of which centered over Texas and on the I-35 corridor. So continuing on into this weekend, a heat dome beginning to strengthen over Texas, 230 million above average. That continues on into Monday. Temperatures right now, mid and upper 90s on the I-35 from Corpus Christi along the coast, where that humidity is certainly making it feel more like the triple digits, but 95. These are actual air temperatures right now in Dallas, 99 in Oklahoma City. We have heat advisories on the board. These run through the end of the day today. They've expanded a bit into northern Louisiana, Shreveport, up through about Little Rock and into parts of western Mississippi. But the I-35 is where we have that extreme heat risk. Austin, San Antonio, up through Dallas, where in fact that purple shading expands a little farther to the north with, again, that heat dome really settling in, and it's going to be hard on your body. Drinking water, you need to listen to how you feel. Hold off on that strenuous activity, especially in the peak hours of the day. For tomorrow, high temperatures are going to be settling in around 100 degrees again. This is, by the way, above average by a good 10, if not close to 15 degrees for some areas. And then we'll reach 100 degrees again tomorrow and on into Monday. On top of that, you have some heat and humidity. A lot of the humidity is going to be favored along the Gulf Coast. But as we head a little farther to the east, outside of Texas, we have the coverage of scattered showers and thunderstorms that will bubble up in all that daytime heat. Most of that coverage has been down across Florida, Georgia, up through the Appalachians. Now, remember, we've got that warm front lifting up through the region. We have another cold front that's still draped up through the Central Plains. We've got one severe thunderstorm warning here up across parts of northern Arkansas. I had another warning just outside of Mississippi on the I-55, 60-mile-per-hour winds, quarter-size tail, just shy of quarter-size tail. So this is all courtesy of that heat. But as we move into this afternoon, the coverage of scattered showers is going to pick up big time for Florida, especially down along the peninsula, where we could see some isolated areas of flooding, especially on the I-75 corridor yesterday. Well, really the last 2 days, we've had a nice blossom of that coverage from Tampa down to Fort Myers. Tampa, we could use the rain. We do still have a bit of drought in the state of Florida, though we have made up for some lost time. Here's how that coverage looks as we go into this evening, blossoming up towards the I-75, quiets down into the overnight and into early tomorrow morning. But once the sun picks up again, we'll see that coverage after about lunch and then quiet down into the evening. But a level one risk for some flooding from Tampa down to Naples on the I-75 corridor, where we could see just a little bit too much rain in a short period of time. Now, it's been a wild week in weather. It started, last Sunday in Southern California. This video is crazy. Out of Long Beach, California, we had big waves, high surf, and heavy rain, bringing the wettest September day on record for Los Angeles, where, while they felt the brunt of what was Tropical Storm Marie, hundreds of miles offshore into the open Pacific. Fox Weather meteorologist Steve Bender takes us through the rest of this week's events.
2: Throughout the plains in the Midwest, looking at some of those storm reports there, as we had tornadoes confirmed in northern Nebraska, moving into South Dakota and continuing on into neighboring city. It wasn't just Brandon with his powerful tornado in Spencer. We had Corey Gerken, who shot that massive shelf cloud you see on the edge of your screen that was rolling across the sky as well. But now we head out to Hawaii to see how things really started to ramp up.
3: And there goes another wave. This is what I'm... Whoa! I'm okay. Yeah, I'm okay. No problems. A limb got around my ankle.
2: So that's storm specialist Mike Seidel getting swept by the storm surge as he had his back to the ocean, right? And we look at, of course, Hurricane Lowell and how quickly it was lifting towards those islands like Niihau and towards Kauai. Now, this wasn't a landfall, but it was a direct hit. And we talk about they took the worst of the wind, over 90 mile per hour wind and over 20 inches of rain. Katie Byrne also experienced 3 feet of storm surge, and she's been talking about the rough conditions and the rebuilding process all week long. By Wednesday, though, then our focus shifted back into the severe threat that was into the east and throughout the Midwest. And you hear the rain that's coming down in Ohio, bringing these visuals like this throughout the parking lot, along with it, some intense wind and lightning throughout the region. And so we'll show you that this was the Midwest flooding. It looks like those ominous gray skies. And then it led to over 150 different reports from Ohio, ramping up as it got into West Virginia, leading to some major flooding events in the foothills into the higher elevation. And then we move deeper into the week into Thursday as we talk about a big climate update with El Nino. Take a listen.
4: We are actually under an El Nino advisory. That means that El Nino conditions are present. When we look at the historic record and we declare it an El Nino the historic record, we need to have 5 consecutive seasons of temperatures over 0.5 degree anomalies in the what we call the Nino 3.4 region. So your graphic there shows that the past 4 months of seasons that we've been looking at do show El Nino conditions. So as long as we get it in our next month update, we will historically classify this as an El Nino. For all intents and purposes, that will happen. We're definitely expecting those temperatures to remain very high and continue to increase.
2: And that's NOAA meteorologist Lindsay Long. I know it can seem technical. It seems like a lot of numbers. And you're, of course, measuring the deep water out in the equatorial Pacific. But the latest ENSO outlook puts the odds at a very strong El Nino to a super El Nino for the northern hemisphere through the fall and winter months. And not only is it going to get to that super classification, which we had back in 1997, but likely more confidence gaining, this could be historic, the strongest El Nino that we have ever experienced.
1: Let's wrap up the hour with a look at the New York City skyline from this morning. The U.S. Open's women's final at Flushing Meadows this afternoon, scheduled to start just after about 4 o'clock Eastern time. The men's final is tomorrow. Ben Shelton looking to become the first American man in 23 years to win a major. Now, in New York, we do have a flood watch in effect for tonight and into tomorrow. Periods of rain arriving through the overnight hours, a couple possible rumbles of thunder by tomorrow morning. So heads up there. If you've got any late evening plans, keep the umbrellas close. But besides tennis and maybe your dinner reservations tonight, we've got a lot of college football on the board today. And NFL is back tomorrow. Week 1 of the NFL has arrived. Now, back on the college football slate, Texas is preparing for one of their biggest home games of the college football season. They are hosting number 1, Ohio State. Now, the big concern here is temperature. Note that temperature scale on our ROWI, our risk of weather impact, it's a 7.9. Now, heat, it created problems during Texas' season opening win last Saturday. It was an afternoon game, EMS transporting 13 fans for a variety of heat-related illness. So temperature is a big deal. Now, it's a later game, 7:30 p.m. Eastern time, but still note that 4.7 with a medium ROWI, temperatures at kickoff are in the upper 90s. This doesn't factor in the heat index. This is actual temperature at 98, so it'll feel more like maybe 100, 102 degrees. That temperature doesn't back off until basically the fourth quarter, until after the game is over. So that's why we have that medium ROWI, because it's not just for the players on the field that will be experiencing that heat and, well, the stress on their bodies, but also to the fans, clearly has been a danger. And then on the slate for NFL, we've got a little Mother Nature on the board for Jacksonville, Cleveland's in town for tomorrow's 1 p.m. kickoff. Our rain impacted a 7.9. Wind and temperature should have less of an overall impact, maybe for the Browns. You might feel that humidity a little bit more down there in North Florida. But a 5.2 on the ROWI scale, medium for perhaps some scattered showers and thunderstorms that could be on the board. Now, still upper 80s, feeling like the lower to mid 90s will be uncomfortable and could start to play a bit of a role on the team. But overall, I do think it's just that risk of if we get a pop-up scattered shower or thunderstorm, lightning could bring a delay. Now for my game of the week and America's game of the week, the Eagles. My birds taking on the Washington Commanders. Get used to hearing me say this. I'm a big Eagles fan. We're going to do it every weekend, unless we play on a Thursday. Then we'll talk about the win, hopefully. But the Eagles, they are hosting, of course, the Commanders at the Link. 4:25 kickoff. You can watch the game on Fox. 2.5 on the ROWI scale, overall low. We are threading the needle between rain, where I think we're going to get a dry afternoon. Temperatures will still be a little muggy in the 80s, but here we are as we head into the afternoon. 1 o'clock Pittsburgh, you've got a home game. You should be fine. We've got more thunderstorms later on this tomorrow evening that could spell some trouble leaving the stadium. But 4 o'clock, outside of maybe a passing shower, I'm not going to say it's completely zero, like maybe a 10%. Maybe 15% chance. We should stay dry. So overall, no impact here. The big bulk of rain is already pushed up and out of New England. But then we've got a cold front to follow. So as we head later into the evening, I know we've got another game up in New York, something called the Giants and, oh yeah, the Dallas Cowboys. Well, another division game here with an overall low ROWI with a 1.0 because the cold front hasn't made it yet. So while still be a little sticky and uncomfortable, temperatures in the 70s, low overall impact from Mother Nature. And then we'll close out our slate with the Kansas City Chiefs, a married Travis Kelce, with an overall low ROWI with a pleasant

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1: Welcome into a brand new hour of Fox Weather Live. I'm meteorologist Jane Minar. Let's get into today's weather headlines. A soggy pattern arriving just in time for the weekend. Yep, here we are again with rain in the forecast. Scattered showers and thunderstorms today from Atlanta up through about Philadelphia. Atlanta, we've already seen a very wet morning. A little improvement for the afternoon. We'll take what we can get. Now, eventually, this rain moves into New York City, reaches New England by tomorrow. Fox Weather is your Hurricane HQ. The Pacific continues to be active. Tropical Storm Norbert tracking southwest of Hawaii. Now, Hawaii staring down the forecast track. We'll get into what's changed in the latest update from the National Hurricane Center. And a sad update to bring you on a member of the University of Iowa marching band who died earlier this week. The family confirming this morning the cause was heat-related. Our heart definitely goes out to his family. Now, unfortunately, heat is another big story for us. Temperatures in the mid-90s during Iowa's football game last Saturday, and the record-breaking heat continues to cause problems this weekend as it settles back in across the plains. Thanks for joining us on this Saturday. Lots to get to this hour. A record-setting day in the tropics. It is now the latest the Atlantic Basin has gone without a hurricane in a season since the 1960s. And right now, we are still hurricaneless with nothing to watch. A sleepy Atlantic Basin with a strengthening El Nino. We'll talk about that coming up this hour, but we'll begin with that rain moving up the I-95. Get ready. Bring the umbrellas. Now, it's not going to be a total washout, but I do think that there could be a little disruption at times. Pittsburgh, we're getting ready for the Steelers to play tomorrow afternoon. Overall, low rowy, which is good. We'll dodge some of the rain, but high pressure settled in last night, and it really made for a gorgeous evening. The sky cleared, humidity dropped. My fiance, he texted me, he goes, Jane, it's so beautiful this evening. And I said, well, it's high pressure that moved in and it dropped the humidity. He said, it pays to have somebody to know what's going on. So maybe you can take that to your water cooler talk if anybody ever says, why was it so nice last night? Well, high pressure. And now it's moving away, so you can explain why it's not nice anymore. Why clouds have moved up and it's a little more humid. It's because we have a warm front lifting up the I-95 corridor this afternoon. And that very warm front is what's going to usher in the rain. So heads up for the Carolinas, Virginia, parts of the eastern Ohio Valley. We'll get a couple scattered showers and thunderstorms through the day today. Already some flood concerns out of parts of eastern Ohio and into West Virginia. We do have a flood watch up there across the board, just given how wet it's already been this week. Remember that cold front sat and draped across the region the last 2 days. Now as that returns as a warm front, that's what's going to spell a little more trouble on a saturated ground. Washington, D.C., we've had clouds all day today. Not much in the way of rain yet. Temperatures, because of that cloud cover, has been held to just shy of about 80 degrees, but that humidity has built in. Here's a look at our flood alerts. You can see that flood watch. This was posted yesterday across the interior northeast into Ohio, West Virginia, Kentucky, already verifying in those areas as we head up into the Appalachians. And then our flood watch posted here on the I-95 corridor, Philadelphia, New York, up into southern New England. That is for rain that moves in overnight tonight and continues into tomorrow morning. Our deepest atmospheric moisture, that is going to settle up for the I-95 tonight. That's the darker shades of blue here. So with very high levels of moisture, we tap into that and we get heavier rain rates. And that heavier rain falls on soils that are very wet. It's been a wet summer. When you look back over the course of summer 2026, which, by the way, like just ended a week ago, many of our cities are over half a foot above average. In the 3 to 8 inch category, some 8+ inches from New York City up into Connecticut, southern New England, on the I-95 corridor. So it seems as though every time we get a nice batch of rain, it causes problems. Philadelphia, Jersey, down the I-95 into Baltimore, D.C., that is going to be another zone. So watch as that coverage picks up through about 6 o'clock this evening, begins to lift up the I-95 corridor. Starts in D.C., Baltimore, then moves into Philadelphia by about midnight. Pockets of heavier rain settling in for New York City and then into New England by tomorrow morning. But that's where we get a little improvement. This slug of rain kicks out of Boston by about 4 o'clock. Philadelphia, we've got a game in town, should be relatively dry as we get into the afternoon. Pittsburgh, an earlier afternoon game at 1 o'clock. By 6 p.m., a couple strong thunderstorms developing in advance of a cold front that eventually pushes into the I-95 corridor for Monday morning. But it's across the interior as that moves in Sunday night that could pose the risk of a couple damaging wind gusts. And Fox Weather is your Hurricane HQ. We've reached the climatological peak of hurricane season. That was just 2 days ago, September 10th. And here we are, still not a single hurricane has formed in the Atlantic Basin. A historic El Nino is having a major influence on this record quiet year. Dr. Andy Hazelton is a scientist at the University of Miami. He joined Weather Command Weekend earlier to share his thoughts.
2: Definitely a pretty remarkable record. We expected a quieter season due to the strong El Nino. I think it's been probably even a little bit more quiet than we could have expected in the Atlantic. But, you know, on the flip side, we've had several big hurricanes and threats in the Central Pacific. So, you know, kind of that back and forth. And still a few months to go. You know, we still expect El Nino will continue to dominate. But, of course, you know, we have to keep an eye on things and can't let our guard down in case there's one that sneaks through.
3: Always a good point. What do you think it would take at this point to get a hurricane to form in the Atlantic?
2: Well, one thing that you can still see is if you get something to sneak kind of north of, you know, we have the so-called main development region in the deep tropics that tends to shut down. But up in the subtropics, you know, the Southwest Atlantic or even the Gulf, you can still get something to sneak through that shear, kind of north of that shear. So far, it hasn't happened. But like I said, you know, it could still happen. So still have a few months to go. And, you know, September, the last few years, we've had kind of a back, you know, the back of the hurricane season has been busier. So we'll have to see what happens with that this year.
3: I'm glad that you pointed that up because you are a great follow on X. And one of your recent tweets, you did point about the changes to the rhythm of our hurricane season. And you mentioned that stability in the Atlantic and the effect of those backloaded seasons. So can you elaborate on this, especially as we move into September and October?
2: Yeah. So one of the things we've noticed recently is that the stability or, you know, the basically how easy it is for thunderstorms to form. That's one of the things that's really suppressed the Atlantic this year. And, you know, in addition to the shear from El Nino, it's just been hard for thunderstorms to form. But as you get later into October or later in September and into October, it tends to be a little more favorable for thunderstorms to form. Now, this year with the El Nino, we'll probably have a lot of wind shear that may just rip those apart anyway. But if you get, again, if you get something that could sneak into a spot that's lower shear, you know, I think we could maybe see something. An example would be like Hurricane Joaquin in 2015 in a similar year. So you never know. You still just have to, like I said, keep an eye on things and not let our guard down for another couple months.
3: What do you think in terms of how much of a role is El Nino playing in the tropical weather pattern we're seeing right now? Is it everything or are there some other factors that are at play?
2: It's definitely the big one, you know, because that wind shear that rips thunderstorms apart and also it changes where the rising and sinking motion is. You know, all the rising motion is over the Pacific. That's where the thunderstorms are. And it increases that sinking over the Atlantic. Certainly have other things, too, like the African dust, the so-called Saharan air layer, SAL, also plays a role. We've seen some big outbreaks of that can sometimes suppress activity in the Atlantic. And so it's a combination of things, but the El Nino is definitely a big driver, especially when it's a very strong one like this.
1: So while El Nino has a stronghold across the Atlantic Basin, the Pacific has been a total opposite story, tale of two stories here, where we have a supercharged Pacific Basin. We have seen so many systems developing, and you're looking right now at Tropical Storm Norbert, which is maintaining its strength in the eastern Pacific. Right now it is a tropical storm. It is moving in the general direction of, yet again, Hawaii. Now, Hawaii has seen two hurricanes, Lala and Lowell, already passing close to Hawaii, all within 60 miles, 60 to 70 miles, and the impacts there still devastating. We are picking up the pieces. Kauai is still without power from Lowell, which just made impact there earlier this week. So definitely watching the Pacific Basin closely, and Norbert in particular. But there's been a couple updates and a couple changes since yesterday. So let's dive through that right now. Here's the storm as it sits right now in the Pacific Basin. And well, one thing that you can really notice is there's a lot of dry air, and that dry air is just a wall for Norbert to run into. And it is reducing the intensity of those thunderstorms, making it very challenging for this system to really start to amplify. And in fact, so much so that the National Hurricane Center is no longer forecasting Norbert to be a hurricane this weekend. At one point, in fact, earlier this morning, it was forecast to become a hurricane through today and on into tomorrow. No longer. Expecting maybe a little bit of intensity today, given its overall wall of dry air right now. I'd be hard pressed to find a little intensity with that storm, but further weakening is expected in the long range. And I think the biggest highlight that I read out of the discussion was that by the end of this week, Norbert expected to become post-tropical as it starts to drift south of the Hawaiian Islands. But what about that drift south? Let's talk about some of that forecast uncertainty, because in the short range, today, tomorrow, and Monday, higher confidence that that westward track is expected as it's steered along underneath a ridge of high pressure. But the model spread is still a bit uncomfortable, that lower confidence once we get past about 3 days. Now, I do think that there is a scenario here that this could pass to the south, but I don't know that I'm fully on board with Hawaii seeing much in the way of impact. And this is a new run for Google AI, so I'm just going to skip past that because I haven't dissected that just yet. But we're going to go into Tropical Storm Norbert's intensity forecast, and this really showcasing for you the hurricane status not expected to be reached, and then even dropping below that. So a lot of models are on board here that we will see Norbert likely fall apart as it makes its way closer to the Hawaiian Islands, which is a good story for Hawaii. And you can see here as it passes to the south, steered by that ridge of high pressure, not only is it battling more in the way of dry air, but also too that belt of hostility picks up across Hawaii, acting as a night.

0: We're back here on Fox Weather Live. We are your Hurricane HQ. The Atlantic Basin has never gone this late without a hurricane since the modern satellite tracking began in 1966. Now, if this year's Atlantic season has no hurricanes by November 30th, it will only be the third such season on record, preceded by 1914 and 1907. So essentially, since none of us have been alive. So zero hurricanes so far is a new record as of today. TBD is what we put in place of 2026 because we don't have a name and we don't have a storm. Gustav and Umberto, they were tied for the first spot in the latest hurricane formation of the Atlantic Basin in 2013 on September 11th, tied it from 2002 with Gustav. But overall, we have had a little activity, just no hurricane. We've had five tropical storms. We kicked things off with Arthur in June, and then we had a lull, and then we picked up with Bertha, and then another lull, and then Cristobal and Dolly, and then Edward just the past 2 weeks ago, it was. But while we've had a little impact along the North Gulf Coast, certainly in the form of rain, overall, this Atlantic hurricane season has been very quiet. Dolly, the only system to make it out of the main development region named. So far, the main development region has remained absolutely shut down. And when we look over the course of the next 7 days, well, that record, that TBD, is just going to keep on going along. Because here we are with no tropical development expected in the next 7 days. We just reached climatological peak, the day of climatological peak hurricane season. That's September 10th. Now, I consider September as a whole, largely the month is peak hurricane season. It's when we get the warmest waters and our sea surface temperatures. We have the lowest Saharan dust concentration. And oftentimes that wind shear starts to back off a bit. We know that's not the case this season with a strengthening El Nino. But I think what's most notable post-peak is really more so the intensity of storms. You compare pre-peak to post-peak and you go four hurricanes and two majors. So that really just speaks to these systems being able to tap into a more favorable environment. But when you look at the current basin, while water temperatures have warmed in the main development region, and they are very warm, by the way, in the Gulf and the southwestern Atlantic, it's just the wind and the hostility of the environment that just continues to shut down the main development region. And that is going to be the case. You look at that ribbon of color, nothing is going to get by there. But we look a little closer to home, as always, and so far what we've seen play out this season, it's those fronts that develop off the coast, stall and a little extra spin. End of September, this is a long-range outlook. It's by no means a forecast, but it's something that we'll be watching for in trends. Is there a little above-average rain, an uptick in that coverage that could give us an opportunity above that belt of hostile winds in the southwestern Atlantic, where development zone could be a possibility? Now, this is also the time of the year, end of September, October, that the jet stream can be oriented in a way that blocks any of that movement along the East Coast, helps bring a bit of a shield. But we'll be watching closely as when we head into September, pretty much the entire basin is open for business. We have a sad update to bring you. A University of Iowa marching band member died earlier this week from heat exhaustion. The cause of death confirmed this morning. And last weekend, Texas's home opener turned dangerously hot with fans hospitalized from the extreme heat. It's a cautionary tale and a heartbreaking one. Now the Longhorns, they face Ohio State tonight in Austin. Temperatures near 100 degrees at kickoff, making heat yet again a major factor, a major risk of weather impact. Peyton Blaylock is an editor at the Daily Texan Sports Desk, and she joined Weather Command Weekend this morning to discuss more.
1: I think everybody knows that a 2:30 p.m. kickoff at DKR is going to be really hot, but I don't think you can really understand what that's like until you're there experiencing it in the first week of September. And just talking to some of my friends, classmates, people around campus, there was a lot of heat exhaustion going on in that student section, so much so that I think it was honestly pretty hard for EMS to respond to everything super quickly and adequately. But I know that people are really excited to still get out there this week. and support Texas against Ohio State in what should be at least a little bit cooler with the sun going down.
2: You know what? We will take it. Slightly cooler temperatures. I know that the game's going to begin around the mid-upper 90s. That's going to be our temperatures. How much has the heat become part of the conversation among students and fans that are heading to the game now after what we saw last week?
1: I think that people are definitely going to be more careful this week, just in terms of hydrating, eating right, all of those things. It's that kind of thing you don't think about again until you're really there for week one and you know what it's like. So, and obviously with a game as big as this one, people are going to need to stay the whole time and be able to support this Texas team. Whereas last week, most of the student section had started to clear out by halftime to the mid third quarter, understandably so, in those kind of conditions. But I think this Longhorn team is going to need a crowd for the whole game.
2: Today. Absolutely. It's going to be a tough matchup, that's for sure. And, you know, someone who covers Texas football a whole lot, how could the conditions this hot impact the players on the field?
1: You know, I think the players do a lot of preparation in this kind of heat through August during fall camp to ready themselves for moments like these. But I think one thing that we're probably going to have to pay attention to in this game especially is how Texas can use their depth, just because you're going to probably have to dip into using some more players in this matchup with the heat being like it is. So whether that means younger players, whether that means the threes and the fours and the depth chart, I think we might get to see some faces that maybe we wouldn't see quite as much along the road. So that actually could be a cool thing for fans to see this early in the season.
2: Absolutely. And from what we saw last week, what advice would you give somebody maybe that's heading to the game?

0: Obviously, the season has just begun, and I mean, you cover all of these games. What are you looking forward to most for this upcoming season?
1: I think Texas has so many big games coming up, and I think that's such an exciting spot to be, especially getting a game like Ohio State in week two isn't something that every school does, but I think it creates for a really awesome fan experience. And then you look along down the road and you get Tennessee, Ole Miss, A&M, OU. These are a lot of big games, and I think that's really something to look forward to because there's so many strong teams both in the SEC and just in the NCAA as a whole right now.
2: Well, severe thunderstorms packing damaging winds, hail, and perhaps a few tornadoes set to target parts of the Plains and the Midwest early next week. This comes after some thunderstorms rolled in through Ohio, Minnesota yesterday evening. We had a nice cold front drop in. Pocket of severe weather is likely as we continue into tonight across parts of Kansas and Oklahoma. In fact, as that cold front continues on the move. But here's a look at the lay of the land, more so west of the Mississippi and across the northern border. We have an area of low pressure. You can see that spin off the Pacific coast. That is going to end up being our weather maker as we head into the beginning of our work week. Monday, Tuesday, Wednesday. That's going to transfer out of the Rockies and become our next system to track. But we had our nice cold front move through yesterday. High pressure is briefly settling in and you can feel it. Right? A nice drop in the humidity, lower dew points across the Dakotas, even Minnesota, as that cold front continues to push into the Midwest and over the Great Lakes. As it stretches down into Kansas, we've got a couple thunderstorms on the board that could get a bit stronger through this evening. But overall, behind that boundary, Minneapolis sitting cool at 75 degrees with some sunshine, 60s up across the Dakotas. We started the morning in the 40s. Behind that cold front. So it has brought in at least a lovely Saturday. And the weekend's not a total wash, but as we move into this afternoon, Wichita to Enid on the I-35 corridor over the border into northern Oklahoma, a couple strong thunderstorms could develop in this pocket of energy here as that cold front drops in. Big hail, some damaging winds, our top concern. That should come to an end by about 10, 11 o'clock tonight. And then we'll just focus some of that rain off into Missouri as we go into early tomorrow morning. But Des Moines, this is going to be a zone that stays very active through this upcoming week as that next storm system sets up and moves in through this weekend. There's the area of low pressure kicking out of the Rockies. We've got a warm front lifting up into tomorrow, so that will return some of the humidity, maybe a little more of that cloud cover. And then as we continue into Monday, that's when the cold front arrives. And that cold front's going to pose a risk for some damaging wind gusts, perhaps in and around an isolated tornado with that surface low sitting on that boundary in southern Minnesota. Warm front will continue to lift up through the Great Lakes. We've had an upgrade in our severe weather risk for Monday. Omaha, parts of western Iowa included in that risk. And I think this is closer to that area of low pressure on that cold front that's going to pose the greatest potential for a tornado. But a damaging wind gust will be a possibility as well. Through Tuesday, that cold front becomes the primary driver as that low kicks up into Canada. And then into Wednesday, it drapes across the Ohio Valley back into the Central Plains. Again, keeping a lot of rain and that unsettled weather on the board. Enough that we've got spots like the I-80 corridor that are in that heightened risk for flooding each day to open up this work week. Sunday, Monday, Tuesday, we heighten that risk of flood potential with Des Moines in the mix of 5 to 8 inches of rain. Now, this takes you through Friday. Remember, I said Iowa is going to be one of those zones that stays unsettled for multiple days in a row. Well, that's going to account for all of the rain that settles in. So being aware of our surroundings and knowing that that flood risk is on the board this week, you just want to take it smart. Download the Fox Weather app. You can track the storms with us. And straight ahead here on Fox Weather Live, we'll continue to keep you posted on what's still to come this weekend in the east. Well, it's rain, and we've got a flood threat that is set to develop as we move into the overnight tonight through early tomorrow morning. So heads up there. We've got a full slate of football games kicking off week one for your Sunday. And we'll check back in on the tropics to see how the Pacific is doing with Norbert.

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1: Welcome into a brand new hour of Fox Weather Live. I'm meteorologist Jane Minar. Let's get into today's weather headlines. A soggy pattern arriving just in time for the weekend. Yep, here we are again with rain in the forecast. Scattered showers and thunderstorms today from Atlanta up through about Philadelphia. Atlanta, we've already seen a very wet morning. A little improvement for the afternoon. We'll take what we can get. Now, eventually, this rain moves into New York City, reaches New England by tomorrow. Fox Weather is your Hurricane HQ. The Pacific continues to be active. Tropical Storm Norbert tracking southwest of Hawaii. Now, Hawaii staring down the forecast track. We'll get into what's changed in the latest update from the National Hurricane Center. And a sad update to bring you on a member of the University of Iowa marching band who died earlier this week. The family confirming this morning the cause was heat-related. Our heart definitely goes out to his family. Now, unfortunately, heat is another big story for us. Temperatures in the mid-90s during Iowa's football game last Saturday, and the record-breaking heat continues to cause problems this weekend as it settles back in across the plains. Thanks for joining us on this Saturday. Lots to get to this hour. A record-setting day in the tropics. It is now the latest the Atlantic Basin has gone without a hurricane in a season since the 1960s. And right now, we are still hurricaneless with nothing to watch. A sleepy Atlantic Basin with a strengthening El Nino. We'll talk about that coming up this hour. But we'll begin with that rain moving up the I-95. Get ready. Bring the umbrellas. Now, it's not going to be a total washout, but I do think that there could be a little disruption at times. Pittsburgh, we're getting ready for the Steelers to play tomorrow afternoon. Overall, low rowy, which is good. We'll dodge some of the rain, but high pressure settled in last night, and it really made for a gorgeous evening. The sky cleared, humidity dropped. My fiancé, he texted me, he goes, Jane, it's so beautiful this evening. And I said, well, it's high pressure that moved in and it dropped the humidity. He said, it pays to have somebody to know what's going on. So maybe you can take that to your water cooler talk if anybody ever says, why was it so nice last night? Well, high pressure. And now it's moving away, so you can explain why it's not nice anymore. Why clouds have moved up and it's a little more humid? It's because we have a warm front lifting up the I-95 corridor this afternoon. And that very warm front is what's going to usher in the rain. So heads up for the Carolinas, Virginia, parts of the eastern Ohio Valley. We'll get a couple scattered showers and thunderstorms through the day today. Already some flood concerns out of parts of eastern Ohio and into West Virginia. We do have a flood watch up there across the board, just given how wet it's already been this week. Remember that cold front sat and draped across the region the last 2 days. Now, as that returns as a warm front, that's what's going to spell a little more trouble on a saturated ground. Washington, D.C., we've had clouds all day today. Not much in the way of rain yet. Temperatures, because of that cloud cover, has been held to just shy of about 80 degrees, but that humidity has built in. Here's a look at our flood alerts. You can see that flood watch. This was posted yesterday across the interior northeast into Ohio, West Virginia, Kentucky, already verifying in those areas as we head up into the Appalachians. And then our flood watch posted here on the I-95 corridor, Philadelphia, New York, up into southern New England. That is for rain that moves in overnight tonight and continues into tomorrow morning. Our deepest atmospheric moisture, that is going to settle up for the I-95 tonight. That's the darker shades of blue here. So with very high levels of moisture, we tap into that and we get heavier rain rates. And that heavier rain falls on soils that are very wet. It's been a wet summer. When you look back over the course of summer 2026, which, by the way, like just ended a week ago, many of our cities are over half a foot above average. In the 3 to 8 inch category, some 8+ inches from New York City up into Connecticut, southern New England, on the I-95 corridor. So it seems as though every time we get a nice batch of rain, it causes problems. Philadelphia, Jersey, down the I-95 into Baltimore, D.C., that is going to be another zone. So watch as that coverage picks up through about 6 o'clock this evening, begins to lift up the I-95 corridor. Starts in D.C., Baltimore, then moves into Philadelphia by about midnight. Pockets of heavier rain settling in for New York City and then into New England by tomorrow morning. But that's where we get a little improvement. This slug of rain kicks out of Boston by about 4 o'clock. Philadelphia, we've got a game in town, should be relatively dry as we get into the afternoon. Pittsburgh, an earlier afternoon game at 1 o'clock. By 6 p.m., a couple strong thunderstorms developing in advance of a cold front that eventually pushes into the I-95 corridor for Monday morning. But it's across the interior as that moves in Sunday night that could pose the risk of a couple damaging wind gusts. And Fox Weather is your Hurricane HQ. We've reached the climatological peak of hurricane season. That was just 2 days ago, September 10th. And here we are, still not a single hurricane has formed in the Atlantic Basin. A historic El Nino is having a major influence on this record quiet year. Dr. Andy Hazelton is a scientist at the University of Miami. He joined Weather Command Weekend earlier to share his thoughts.
2: Definitely a pretty remarkable record. We expected a quieter season due to the strong El Nino. I think it's been probably even a little bit more quiet than we could have expected in the Atlantic. But, you know, on the flip side, we've had several big hurricanes and threats in the Central Pacific. So, you know, kind of that back and forth. And still a few months to go. You know, we still expect El Nino will continue to dominate. But, of course, you know, we have to keep an eye on things and can't let our guard down in case there's one that sneaks through.
3: Always a good point. What do you think it would take at this point to get a hurricane to form in the Atlantic?
2: Well, one thing that you can still see is if you get something to sneak kind of north of, you know, we have the so-called main development region in the deep tropics. That tends to shut down. But up in the subtropics, you know, the Southwest Atlantic or even the Gulf, you can still get something to sneak through that shear, kind of north of that shear. So far, it hasn't happened. But like I said, you know, it could still happen. So still have a few months to go. And, you know, September, the last few years we've had kind of a back, you know, the back of the hurricane season has been busier. So we'll have to see what happens with that this year.
3: I'm glad that you pointed that up because you are a great follow on X. And one of your recent tweets, you did point about the changes to the rhythm of our hurricane season. And you mentioned that stability in the Atlantic and the effect of those backloaded seasons. So can you elaborate on this, especially as we move into September and October?
2: Yeah. So one of the things we've noticed recently is that the stability or, you know, the basically how easy it is for thunderstorms to form. That's one of the things that's really suppressed the Atlantic this year. And, you know, in addition to the shear from El Nino, it's just been hard for thunderstorms to form. But as you get later into October or later in September and into October, it tends to be a little more favorable for thunderstorms to form. Now, this year with the El Nino, we'll probably have a lot of wind shear that may just rip those apart anyway. But if you get, again, if you get something that could sneak into a spot that's lower shear, you know, I think we could maybe see something. An example would be like Hurricane Joaquin in 2015 in a similar year. So you never know. You still just have to, like I said, keep an eye on things and not let our guard down for another couple months.
3: What do you think in terms of how much of a role is El Nino playing in the tropical weather pattern we're seeing right now? Is it everything or are there some other factors that are at play?
2: It's definitely the big one, you know, because that wind shear that rips thunderstorms apart, and also it changes where the rising and sinking motion is. You know, all the rising motion is over the Pacific. That's where the thunderstorms are, and it increases that sinking over the Atlantic. Certainly have other things, too, like the African dust, the so-called Saharan air layer, or SAL, also plays a role. We've seen some big outbreaks of that can sometimes suppress activity in the Atlantic. And so it's a combination of things, but the El Nino is definitely a big driver, especially when it's a very strong one like this.
1: So while El Nino has a stronghold across the Atlantic Basin, the Pacific has been a total opposite story, tale of two stories here, where we have a supercharged Pacific Basin. We have seen so many systems developing, and you're looking right now at Tropical Storm Norbert, which is maintaining its strength in the eastern Pacific. Right now it is a tropical storm. It is moving in the general direction of, yet again, Hawaii. Now, Hawaii has seen two hurricanes, Lala and Lowell, already passing close to Hawaii, all within 60 miles, 60 to 70 miles, and the impacts there still devastating. We are picking up the pieces. Kauai is still without power from Lowell, which just made impact there earlier this week. So definitely watching the Pacific Basin closely, and Norbert in particular. But there's been a couple updates and a couple changes since yesterday. So let's dive through that right now. Here's the storm as it sits right now in the Pacific Basin. And well, one thing that you can really notice is there's a lot of dry air, and that dry air is just a wall for Norbert to run into. And it is reducing the intensity of those thunderstorms, making it very challenging for this system to really start to amplify. And in fact, so much so that the National Hurricane Center is no longer forecasting Norbert to be a hurricane this weekend. At one point, in fact, earlier this morning, it was forecast to become a hurricane through today and on into tomorrow. No longer. Expecting maybe a little bit of intensity today, given its overall wall of dry air right now. I'd be hard pressed to find a little intensity with that storm, but further weakening is expected in the long range. And I think the biggest highlight that I read out of the discussion was that by the end of this week, Norbert expected to become post-tropical as it starts to drift south of the Hawaiian Islands. But what about that drift south? Let's talk about some of that forecast uncertainty, because in the short range, today, tomorrow, and Monday, higher confidence that that westward track is expected as it's steered along underneath a ridge of high pressure. But the model spread is still a bit uncomfortable, that lower confidence once we get past about 3 days. Now, I do think that there is a scenario here that this could pass to the south, but I don't know that I'm fully on board with Hawaii seeing much in the way of impact. And this is a new run for Google AI, so I'm just going to skip past that because I haven't dissected that just yet. But we're going to go into Tropical Storm Norbert's intensity forecast, and this really showcasing for you the hurricane status not expected to be reached, and then even dropping below that. So a lot of models are on board here that we will see Norbert likely fall apart as it makes its way closer to the Hawaiian Islands, which is a good story for Hawaii. And you can see here as it passes to the south, steered by that ridge of high pressure, not only is it battling more in the way of dry air, but also too that belt of hostility picks up across Hawaii, acting as a nice barrier. We'll be right back after a quick break.

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1: We're back here on Fox Weather Live. We are your Hurricane HQ. The Atlantic Basin has never gone this late without a hurricane since the modern satellite tracking began in 1966. Now, if this year's Atlantic season has no hurricanes by November 30th, it will only be the third such season on record, preceded by 1914 and 1907. So essentially, since none of us have been alive. So zero hurricanes so far is a new record as of today. TBD is what we put in place of 2026 because we don't have a name and we don't have a storm. Gustav and Umberto, they were tied for the first spot in the latest hurricane formation of the Atlantic Basin in 2013 on September 11th, tied it from 2002 with Gustav. But overall, we have had a little activity, just no hurricane. We've had five tropical storms. We kicked things off with Arthur in June, and then we had a lull, and then we picked up with Bertha, and then another lull, and then Cristobal and Dolly, and then Edward just the past 2 weeks ago, it was. But while we've had a little impact along the North Gulf Coast, certainly in the form of rain, overall, this Atlantic hurricane season has been very quiet. Dolly, the only system to make it out of the main development region named. So far, the main development region has remained absolutely shut down. And when we look over the course of the next 7 days, well, that record, that TBD, is just going to keep on going along because here we are with no tropical development expected in the next 7 days. We just reached climatological peak, the day of climatological peak hurricane season. That's September 10th. Now, I consider September as a whole, largely the month is peak hurricane season. It's when we get the warmest waters and our sea surface temperatures. We have the lowest Saharan dust concentration. And oftentimes that wind shear starts to back off a bit. We know that's not the case this season with a strengthening El Nino. But I think what's most notable post-peak is really more so the intensity of storms. You compare pre-peak to post-peak and you go four hurricanes and two majors. So that really just speaks to these systems being able to tap into a more favorable environment. But when you look at the current basin, while water temperatures have warmed in the main development region, and they are very warm, by the way, in the Gulf and the southwestern Atlantic, it's just the wind and the hostility of the environment that just continues to shut down the main development region. And that is going to be the case. You look at that ribbon of color, nothing is going to get by there. But we look a little closer to home, as always. And so far, what we've seen play out this season, it's those fronts that develop off the coast, stall and a little extra spin. End of September, this is a long-range outlook. It's by no means a forecast, but it's something that we'll be watching for in trends. Is there a little above-average rain, an uptick in that coverage that could give us an opportunity above that belt of hostile winds in the southwestern Atlantic where a development zone could be a possibility? Now, this is also the time of the year, end of September, October, that the jet stream can be oriented in a way that blocks any of that movement along the East Coast, helps bring a bit of a shield. But we'll be watching closely as when we head into September, pretty much the entire basin is open for business. We have a sad update to bring you. A University of Iowa marching band member died earlier this week from heat exhaustion. The cause of death confirmed this morning. And last weekend, Texas's home opener turned dangerously hot with fans hospitalized from the extreme heat. It's a cautionary tale and a heartbreaking one. Now the Longhorns, they face Ohio State tonight in Austin. Temperatures near 100 degrees at kickoff, making heat yet again a major factor, a major risk of weather impact. Peyton Blaylock is an editor at the Daily Texan Sports Desk, and she joined Weather Command Weekend this morning to discuss more.
2: I think everybody knows that a 2:30 p.m. kickoff at DKR is going to be really hot, but I don't think you can really understand what that's like until you're there experiencing it in the first week of September. And just talking to some of my friends, classmates, people around campus, there was a lot of heat exhaustion going on in that student section, so much so that I think it was honestly pretty hard for EMS to respond to everything super quickly and adequately. But I know that people are really excited to still get out there this week and support Ohio or support Texas against Ohio State and what should be at least a little bit cooler with the sun going down.
3: You know what? We will take it. Slightly cooler temperatures. I know that the game's going to begin around the mid-upper 90s. That's going to be our temperatures. How much has the heat become part of the conversation among students and fans that are heading to the game now after what we saw last week?
2: I think that people are definitely going to be more careful this week, just in terms of hydrating, eating right, all of those things. It's that kind of thing you don't think about again until you're really there for week one and you know what it's like. So, and obviously with a game as big as this one, people are going to need to stay the whole time and be able to support this Texas team. Whereas last week, most of the student section had started to clear out by halftime to the mid third quarter, understandably so, in those kind of conditions. But I think this Longhorn team is going to need a crowd for the whole game.
3: Oh,
2: today.
3: Absolutely. It's going to be a tough matchup, that's for sure. And, you know, someone who covers Texas football a whole lot, how could the conditions this hot impact the players on the field?
2: You know, I think the players do a lot of preparation in this kind of heat through August during fall camp to ready themselves for moments like these. But I think one thing that we're probably going to have to pay attention to in this game especially is how Texas can use their depth, just because you're going to probably have to dip into using some more players in this matchup with the heat being like it is. So whether that means younger players, whether that means the threes and the fours and the depth chart, I think we might get to see some faces that maybe we wouldn't see quite as much along the road. So that actually could be a cool thing for fans to see this early in the season.
3: Absolutely. And from what we saw last week, what advice would you give somebody maybe that's heading to the game in this heat? What would you say to them?
2: I think the biggest thing is just drinking water and preparing all day and knowing kind of what's going to come. And also to know for this week especially that it's not going to be in the beating sun the whole time. They're going to get at least a little bit of relief from that sunset. So just, I think if people can make it until that point, then it'll get a lot better in terms of the fan experience.
3: Yeah, absolutely, Peyton. And you know, obviously the season has just begun. And I mean, you cover all of these games. What are you looking forward to most for this upcoming season?
2: I think Texas has so many big games coming up, and I think that's such an exciting spot to be, especially getting a game like Ohio State in week two isn't something that every school does, but I think it creates for a really awesome fan experience. And then you look along down the road and you get Tennessee, Ole Miss, A&M, OU. These are a lot of big games, and I think that's really something to look forward to because there's so many strong teams both in the SEC and just in the NCAA as a whole right now.
1: Well, severe thunderstorms packing damaging winds, hail, and perhaps a few tornadoes set to target parts of the plains and the Midwest early next week. This comes after some thunderstorms rolled in through Ohio, Minnesota yesterday evening. We had a nice cold front drop in. Pocket of severe weather is likely as we continue into tonight across parts of Kansas and Oklahoma. In fact, as that cold front continues on the move. But here's a look at the lay of the land, more so west of the Mississippi and across the northern border. We have an area of low pressure. You can see that spin off the Pacific coast. That is going to end up being our weather maker as we head into the beginning of our work week. Monday, Tuesday, Wednesday. That's going to transfer out of the Rockies and become our next system to track. But we had our nice cold front move through yesterday. High pressure is briefly settling in and you can feel it. Right? A nice drop in the humidity, lower dew points across the Dakotas, even Minnesota, as that cold front continues to push into the Midwest and over the Great Lakes. As it stretches down into Kansas, we've got a couple thunderstorms on the board that could get a bit stronger through this evening. But overall, behind that boundary, Minneapolis sitting cool at 75 degrees with some sunshine, 60s up across the Dakotas. We started the morning in the 40s. Behind that cold front. So it has brought in at least a lovely Saturday. And the weekend's not a total wash, but as we move into this afternoon, Wichita to Enid on the I-35 corridor over the border into northern Oklahoma, a couple strong thunderstorms could develop in this pocket of energy here as that cold front drops in. Big hail, some damaging winds, our top concern. That should come to an end by about 10, 11 o'clock tonight. And then we'll just focus some of that rain off into Missouri as we go into early tomorrow morning. But Des Moines This is going to be a zone that stays very active through this upcoming week as that next storm system sets up and moves in through this weekend. There's the area of low pressure kicking out of the Rockies. We've got a warm front lifting up into tomorrow, so that will return some of the humidity, maybe a little more of that cloud cover. And then as we continue into Monday, that's when the cold front arrives. And that cold front's going to pose a risk for some damaging wind gusts, perhaps in and around an isolated tornado with that surface low sitting on that boundary in southern Minnesota. Warm front will continue to lift up through the Great Lakes. We've had an upgrade in our severe weather risk for Monday. Omaha, parts of western Iowa included in that risk. And I think this is closer to that area of low pressure on that cold front that's going to pose the greatest potential for a tornado. But a damaging wind gust will be a possibility as well. Through Tuesday, that cold front becomes the primary driver as that low kicks up into Canada. And then into Wednesday, it drapes across the Ohio Valley back into the Central Plains, again, keeping a lot of rain and that unsettled weather on the board. Enough that we've got spots like the I-80 corridor that are in that heightened risk for flooding each day to open up this work week. Sunday, Monday, Tuesday, we heighten that risk of flood potential with Des Moines in the mix of 5 to 8 inches of rain. Now, this takes you through Friday. Remember, I said Iowa is going to be one of those zones that stays unsettled for multiple days in a row. Well, that's going to account for all of the rain that settles in. So being aware of our surroundings and knowing that that flood risk is on the board this week, you just want to take it smart. Download the Fox Weather app. You can track the storms with us. And straight ahead here on Fox Weather Live, we'll continue to keep you posted on what's still to come this weekend in the east. Well, it's rain, and we've got a flood threat that is set to develop as we move into the overnight tonight through early tomorrow morning. So heads up there. We've got a full slate of football games kicking off week one for your Sunday. And we'll check back in on the tropics to see how the Pacific is doing with Norbert.

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1: Hey there, welcome into Fox Weather Live Weekend. We've got a full house tonight here in Studio W. We appreciate you joining us. I'm your host, meteorologist Haley Meyer, and we are crossing off the second week of September, so we're getting deeper and deeper into fall, and really yesterday felt like it here across the Northeast, maybe not so much today. Crossing off the second week of September means a couple of different things in the weather world, and it's certainly been a busy week here at the Forecast Center, so let's get right to it. First up, the peak of Atlantic hurricane season. It's come and it's gone, and the tropics remaining unusually quiet for the Atlantic, but 2026 already breaking the record for the latest first hurricane designation in the satellite era, with still no hurricanes so far this year. So when and where could this next named storm develop? We'll break it down. While the Atlantic is a snooze fest, the Pacific has been all the buzz, with 16 named storms, 6 hurricanes, 3 of those hurricanes being major hurricanes. And the basin is still active with yet another storm that's getting closer to Hawaii. This just 1 week after Hurricane Lowell impacted Kauai. So what could Tropical Storm Norbert bring to the Aloha State? We'll have the latest. And after a few beautiful days along the East Coast, rain is back in the forecast with a widespread flash flood threat along the I-95 corridor. Philadelphia, New York City, and Boston could all be dealing with cloudy skies and periods of heavy rain throughout the next couple of days. But just how much rain is coming, we'll have those updates. And fall severe weather season is right around the corner, with rounds of strong storms firing across parts of the central plains. Rich moisture ahead of the storms will fuel periods of heavy rain, bringing a localized flash flood threat into early next week. Where could some of the strongest storms hit? We'll track it out coming up. We've got all that and more on Fox Weather's new extended hours starting right now. Well, Fox Weather is your severe weather HQ, and right now we're tracking storms all across the country. Here's what we're seeing on the radar. We'll start things off across parts of the upper Midwest, Ohio Valley, but teetering into the Northeast. We have a couple of severe thunderstorm warnings that have been popping up. The most recent was over the Pittsburgh area, but since then we have dropped the severe warning and now gone to just a flash flood warning, but it looks like it's a considerable flash flood warning for Pittsburgh, just on the more western side of the downtown area. So again, that threat being labeled as considerable, here's why. Because we've seen these storms, we actually have an approaching warm front that's bumping up this activity, bringing in the heat and the humidity, allowing these storms to be a little bit more robust throughout the rest of the day. Today, and even heading into tomorrow, where there's a chance for severe storms. But notice how that heavy rain has been pretty much overhead for the last hour. Seems like we're finally starting to clear this out. But again, it has led a good deal of rain, or left a good deal of rain in its wake. In total, we're probably looking at anywhere between 3 to 5 inches worth of rain in this particular zone. We'll see if I can find that one product. Here it is. Within the last 3 hours, okay, radar is estimating maybe 1 to 2 inches of rain. A couple flash flood reports, and this is probably why we have that considerable flash flood warning, because of the reports. Woodside Drive is flooded. That's over in Bethel Park. And then in Green Hills, Park Avenue flooded. We'll head a little bit further north. East Washington, a flooded road. So likely a lower-lying area, but with all of that heavy rain, it's overwhelming a lot of the infrastructure there. But thankfully, we're not dealing with severe weather on top of that, which at one point, that particular storm was producing winds of 60 miles per hour and some pea-sized hail. But flash flooding is a continued concern, even as we head into parts of West Virginia, Maryland as well. These are some of the states that have just had repetitive rounds of rain throughout the summer, so the antecedent conditions are very wet. For at least Gallipolis, almost like a tongue twister for some reason. For them, these storms have since pulled off towards the northeast, but for Parkersburg, they're dealing with a lot of heavy rain right now. We'll be monitoring to see if there's any flash flood reports in this particular area. There's a few. We'll do a quick look over Parkersburg. High water reported at Lake Washington Road and Harris Highway. And then in the town that I, for some reason, just cannot pronounce, U.S. 35 is closed west of State Route 160 because of flooding. And so with the heavy rainfall rates and all of the available moisture, that's going to be a concern as you make your way out to possibly your weekend dinner plans. We are still keeping things active across the twin states, that being Mississippi and Alabama. We've seen some fluctuations in severe weather activity from Alabama. But for Mississippi, we've got one strong thunderstorm that's north of Philadelphia, Mississippi. And at this point, it is producing likely winds of about 60 miles per hour and hail of 1 inch in diameter. We've got some stronger updrafts here with that diurnal heating and still a lot of available moisture. Area high pressure sitting in the Gulf of America that's keeping that moisture chain going. But some of these storms are going to be more scattered, so you'll either get very heavy rain or you'll think it was an otherwise beautiful summer day. It's just the nature of how things work across this part of the country this time of year, where we're likely getting the larger hailstones going to be just south of Louisville or Louisville, Mississippi, and north of Philadelphia, Mississippi, that is going to be hanging towards the southeast and eventually making its way towards DeKalb. So we'll be watching this to see if maybe we get some hail reports out of it. And then for Florida, the Sunshine State, I mean, we are watching the sea and land breezes really get going right now. And for the most part, it's creating scattered, strong thunderstorms, a lot of lightning here. One pocket of heavy rain we've been tracking as it's moving along this dry line. I wouldn't say it's a stout dry line, but it's enough that's allowing for extra uplift. And that's working its way across parts of Interstate 10. For the most part, Pensacola, you'll see the majority of that rain has since moved away from you, but we do have that one cell that's pushing towards the south and east. So Pensacola got maybe one more round before you can head back outdoors for maybe a late evening walk. Then you head down towards the southern tip of the Florida Peninsula, Interstate 75. You have, again, an area of high pressure that's pumping all this moisture, and it's creating this convergent boundary right throughout the center part of the state. Very common to see this, especially at 4 or 5 o'clock in the afternoon and evening. These storms could potentially be halting some travel over the Fort Lauderdale area for Miami at this point. Things are smooth sailing. But if you look at Palm Coast, just below me, cars are really starting to slow down. You can hardly see the road in front of them because of how heavy that rain is coming down. Taking you up into Arkansas now, where we have a potential for a larger hail core that's starting to form. This is just to the south of Wharton. For right now, this severe thunderstorm warning is warned for wind of 60 miles per hour, but I wouldn't underestimate the hail here because it seems as though this storm is really starting to consolidate and get maybe a stronger updraft just south of Wharton. So let's see if I can find. I'll go to Fox Weather Severe. There's a bunch of different products I can use. Sometimes I get lost in all of them. But where we do have the chance at seeing a smaller hail core. Yeah, so right south of Wharton, that could potentially be growing here. And if you look at the base velocity, this would tell you where some of the stronger winds are at, very similar to where we're getting that hail core here. So we'll be watching as that storm continues to progress. And then we've got a couple of other scattered thunderstorms across parts of Oklahoma as well. It's a long stretching cold front that is originating as far north as Canada and through the Great Lakes, but it's able to punch all the way down into parts of Oklahoma, Missouri, and into the Ozarks. And so some of these storms are able to produce some pretty strong winds of upwards of 60 miles per hour here. And then I can't forget about folks who are tuning in from the southwest. We have some moisture and that diurnal heating really kicking things off. And over the Tucson area, we've got a couple of scattered thunderstorms here, primarily reported for winds of 60 miles per hour. Some of them could be producing some pea-sized hail, but I think that's really the least of their worries. When you get heavy rainfall rates of anywhere, even if it's just an inch per hour, it can trigger some flash flood concerns, which is why, although it may not seem like a lot of rain in this general vicinity, there's not much forcing here. So these storms bubble up, they drop a lot of heavy rain, and they just linger. And that's why those flash flood warnings are in place for southern Arizona. But for the rest of the Four Corners, things are on the somewhat calmer side. And then finally, we'll finish things up across the Pacific Northwest, where we have a low pressure, an area of low pressure. You can actually see that spin here off of the Pacific coast. But you have this warm front that's pushing north, and that's going to be bringing up the temperatures a little bit. So we're not dealing with a lot of mountain snow across parts of the Cascades. There is maybe a little bit of snow on the highest peaks, but nothing that would be any concern for those of you trying to travel across the Pac Northwest. And for the most part, on the order of more moderate to lighter precipitation, if anything. So not a big talking point here across the Pac Northwest, but it's systems like this as they continue to pull up towards the north and their frontal boundaries become a little bit more stout as they head into the north central plains. That's where we look at more severe weather. So we'll be watching stuff like this throughout the latter part of this work week because severe weather is right around the corner. We're dealing with it today, but the northern plains, you guys will be dealing with it as we start this next week. Well, let's talk about the tropics for a minute. The Pacific remains restless. Tropical storm Norbert has been churning across the open waters and for now poses absolutely no threat to land. But that could change as Norbert's overall motion is pulling it closer to the Aloha state. But thankfully for Hawaii, this one does seem to be bringing much less in the way of impacts. And at one point, Norbert was forecasted to become a hurricane, but at this point, Norbert should stay as a tropical storm. But Norbert's not the only area that's on our mind. We have Invest 97E. This was newly designated on Friday, if you're just tuning in for a weekend check-in or weekend update. For Invest 97E, this does have a chance at becoming a hurricane that would likely be further into this upcoming week, so we're not necessarily concerned with 97E as it stands. We're just seeing some bubbled convection, especially towards the southern end of that center of circulation that's attempting to organize. As far as Norbert goes, we've seen some pulsing of some pretty strong thunderstorms, especially towards the northwest, but some wind shear, some drier air is what's going to be limiting the development of Norbert, despite the fact that it does have some warmer waters to deal with. And then there's an area to watch to the south and east of Hawaii. It's going to continue to move towards the west, also dealing with wind shear, drier air, so that area to watch is given a very low-end chance of development. For Hawaii, though, it's all Norbert for right now, and that's after we can leave Lowell in the past, although it was just a week ago that we saw some significant impacts, especially to the island of Kauai. The Big Island, they didn't deal with a ton from Lowell, besides some very heavy rain, but that was because of the angle of approach. The way Norbert stands right now, maintaining a stronger tropical storm at 60 miles per hour, it need to increase by about 15 miles per hour in order to become a hurricane, and again, at this point, not forecasted to do so. But you can see we've got those outer rain bands starting to consolidate around the center of circulation, but things are a little bit disjointed due to the wind shear, so it's not quite as vertically stacked as maybe a tropical storm developing hurricane would want to be. And then notice with this water vapor satellite, it's got a lot of dry air. It has to push through in order to find itself into a more moist environment, and unfortunately it doesn't seem like that's really going to be the case. So although this is approaching Hawaii right now, it does seem like the peak of the strength of the storm will come tomorrow and only 65 mile per hour winds. Yes, we could probably see some unsettled waves, some additional rain for the Big Island, but that would likely be towards the end of this upcoming work week. And at this point, no major impacts expected. But Hawaii, you guys could really use a break. So let's hope this forecast continues to stand. And still ahead, communities in Hawaii are still reeling after Hurricane Lowell made a rare direct hit early this week. We speak with the owners of a family-owned surf shop working to rebuild after the storm. We'll be right back.

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1: Welcome back into Fox Weather Live. Weekend, powerful Hurricane Lowell made a rare direct hit on Hawaii that happened on Monday night, hammering the state's western islands with damaging winds, torrential rain, and storm surge. And while Lowell has since moved on, the full extent of the damage is still coming into focus. On Kauai, family-owned Hawaiian Surfing Adventures suffered damage from the storm. The owners of the shop, Bridget Pope and Mitchell Alapa, join us now to discuss their experience. Take us back to the height of the storm. What was it like experiencing this firsthand? I mean, for Kauai, they haven't seen something possibly this intense since Aniki, and that goes all the way back to the early 1990s.
2: Yeah, we were both here during that storm as well. It was definitely bringing back some PTSD from when Aniki hit, but it was strong. It was stronger than we all anticipated. It was quite scary. Luckily, our homes both fared really well. We lost some fences and some trees, but really everything at our home was okay. It was a long night, though. It hit at around 8 o'clock and then didn't let up until the morning. So not a lot of people slept that night.
1: I can imagine. I mean, it's hard to think about going through the overnight hours. You don't know exactly what's going on outside your door, but you can hear it and the water coming in, the wind, the rain. Thankfully, you know, your homes both fared well. But what did the damage do to your Surfing Adventure shop?
2: So, we woke up and were really hopeful. In our part of the island, it looked pretty okay. And then we were working on making our way down to Hanalei to check on the store because we could not get in touch with anyone down there to know what was going on. And then about midday, we got the message that our roof had flown off in the night. And it was a pretty big shock. We were really shocked. We immediately all tried to get down there, but the roads were all blocked. So that whole day after the storm, we were just kind of waiting to see what was happening because there was really no images or anything that we could see because it was kind of like no service down there at all.
1: What happened with power? Because at one point it was close to, I believe, almost 90% plus of Kauai that was without power. When did power finally get restored? I know, you know, with it being very mountainous and it's difficult to get those bucket trucks and those crews to get into these areas to restore power.
2: So for the North Shore, there still is no power. They were really lucky to get water a couple days ago. Most of them didn't have water, and I'm not sure if some of the areas that are more rural still don't have water. Most of the North Shore does not have power. We're very thankful for our crews. Our side of the island, which is on the east where we live, we got power restored, I think, on Thursday. It's a hard place to get the power back.
3: I still have friends that don't have power and water, and they have like kids, some of them, and they're stressing, but then some just got water yesterday, so they finally got to take a shower, but they still don't have electricity.
1: Yeah, I mean, going without water is very difficult, and until you go through it for a week at a time, I mean, it's hard to really wrap your mind around how impactful that really is. Walk me through the days leading up to this storm, because initially the forecast, even over the weekend, was calling for this to be passing off to the west of you guys by over 130 miles. What did that feel like, seeing the forecast and the updates with it continuing to inch closer? Did that change any of your preparations, or were you always preparing for the worst, given your experience with Aniki?
2: I feel like we do prepare with like food and water every year. I feel like since it's been 34 years since Aniki, and there's been a lot of storms that have predicted to hit us over those years and haven't, I think we all were just kind of hoping that it was going to veer, you know, off. And unfortunately, instead of veering off, it veered closer and closer and faster. So really, like, the day before, everyone that wasn't, you know, really taking it seriously started taking it seriously. Honestly, through the night, I was more worried about windows. I never imagined the roof coming off. I just thought it would be, you know, strong winds. And yeah, this was, we didn't imagine we would wake up to what it looks like. It was stronger than I think everybody anticipated.
1: I mean, to be honest, even looking at the damage, we had some of our live crews there. I was surprised by the level of damage that it really did. And again, with it being overnight, you don't see the full scope of it until maybe 1 to 2 days after, because that's when the roads finally start to open up. Where do you guys stand now with your business and with the roof? Are you starting repairs, or are you still in this process of kind of taking stock of the damage and figuring out those next steps?
2: So when we were able to get down there, it was all hands on deck. We have amazing family and friends that showed up to cut the roof into pieces and get it off of all of our equipment outside. On the inside, the day before, neighbors of our shop put tarps on our roof. We were so thankful because we couldn't get down there. And then when we got in to the store, it was just pulling out everything that we could and trying to salvage. I've been washing everything that I can, airing things out, just trying to not let things mold. We're super thankful that there's a roofing crew putting on our roof as we speak. And then we just got to get back in there and tear out all the things that could get moldy and put things back. We salvaged a lot. You know, we're so thankful for that. So we're just kind of working on that. I have everything in my store here, and I have a crew helping me here too to wash and, you know, get to know what the damage is looking like for things. But yeah, we're very thankful. We know a lot of people lost their homes. And so I just want to point that out, is this is just stuff in a store. Although it is our livelihood, we're three generations in this business. My mom and dad started this business 26 years ago, and we have about 20 employees. So I just want to focus on the people and people that have lost their whole homes. It's very devastating. So we're just trying to help everyone that we can.

0: Thank you so much. We did set up a GoFundMe. We do also have ways people can help through our online business if you wanted to shop online. Or we also have, if you're planning on a trip to Hanalei, you can buy gift cards for future, surf lessons or rentals. And all of that really helps us out. And we also point people in the direction of Hanalei Initiative, which is a nonprofit in Hanalei that's helping the community.
1: Fantastic. Well, guys, thanks so much. Good luck in all of your endeavors, and aloha.
0: Thank you.
2: Thank you.
1: Well, while the Eastern Pacific may be off to the races this year, the Atlantic Basin has been a bit of a snooze fest, and a lot of that having to do with the El Nino, Super El Nino, that's been developing. And we had the climatological peak of hurricane season that occurred on September 10th, and there was nothing. No tropical development in the Atlantic Basin. That's the first time we've seen it going all the way back to 2009, where things have been literally stone cold silent. But the caveat to that is we haven't been keeping track of those records. We started that in 2009. So really, this is the first time since we've been keeping track that this has ever happened. And still no tropical development within the next 7 days. There is a sign that maybe the Saharan dust, the wind shear might lessen up just a touch to allow something to attempt in the main development region. But as we've seen so far this Atlantic hurricane season, these storms are not getting off to a great start. The average after this peak, after September 10th, being 6 named storms, 4 hurricanes, and 2 major hurricanes. And at this point, I mean, it's going to be a struggle to even get a hurricane, at least in the MDR. Now, the question is, what happens as development begins to bubble back into the Gulf of America, which is less dominated by the wind shear and the water temperatures are incredibly warm? We'll have to watch these frontal boundaries as they push off of the Atlantic coast and stall out. They could be a sign of future development. Maybe that becomes our first hurricane of the season. But as we mentioned, the latest first hurricane formation in the satellite era was September 10th. And we are now well beyond that. It's September 12th right now. And still, we could probably add another 7 days to that. So we're talking all the way through the peak month of hurricane season. Here's what happens with El Nino. You have very, very warm waters that start to shift due to a weakening in the trade winds over into the equatorial Pacific. When you have warmer water, it helps to increase the rising air and you get explosive thunderstorm development. And then that thunderstorm development with a lack of wind shear, you start to watch these storms begin to organize and turn into tropical storms, invests, hurricanes, you name it. But that rising air spreads out in all directions from the storm, and then that in hand goes to increase the winds aloft, and that creates the increase in the wind shear, especially across parts of the equatorial Atlantic, so the main development region, less so when it comes to the Gulf of America. It's a little bit further north where you see all the, or it's a little bit further south, I should say, where you see all that intense wind shear. So any developing tropical disturbance, whether that be a tropical wave going off the coast of Africa or just some thunderstorms, the wind shear essentially does not allow them to stack up like a big stack of pancakes. So it can't garner any more strength. It tries, but it fails. And so that has been a huge factor. Plus, we've also seen the Saharan dust staying fairly prominent a little bit longer than it typically would in an Atlantic hurricane season. And so the drier air plus the wind shear, it's a recipe for just about nothing. And that will stay the case all the way through the next probably third week, borderline heading into the fourth week of this month. But there is above average rain possible for the Gulf of America and right off of the Atlantic coast. So those are the spots where we could get some additional development. Well, Fox Weather is live before, during, and after the storm, and we continue to keep an eye on the Pacific as tropical storm.

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1: Welcome back into Fox Weather Live. We are going to hit you with some of the top stories that we've been tracking for the rest of this weekend. Number one, we are keeping tabs on the tropics. We are your Hurricane HQ. Norbert has our attention right now. The Pacific remaining very restless so far. It is a tropical storm, and the good news is it's expected to stay as a tropical storm. But it is getting closer to Hawaii. The movement is pulling this out towards the west. 60-mile-an-hour winds, west-northwest at 10 miles per hour. So it's moving a little fast here. That pressure will probably continue to drop. The winds could pick up. So small window for strengthening for the next 24 hours, maybe even less than that, probably closer to 12 hours or so. And then rapid weakening continues as it gets closer to the Big Island. For now, posing zero threats to land. So if you have any flights to Hawaii, they can fly around it. It is a fairly compact storm right now, at least with some of the deeper convection. But it's drier air and wind shear that will keep Norbert as a tropical storm, or at least that's what the forecast calls for at this moment. You can actually see the dry air on our water vapor satellite. While Norbert, yes, is able to act as its own machine, so fueling itself in a given sense, which is why it's able to maintain tropical storm status, even though it's not dealing with the best or most perfect conditions for a developing system, eventually that drier air will get entrained into that center of circulation, and that's why that weakening will go. But it's this high pressure to the north that's continuing to steer it closer to Hawaii. For right now, we do have a variability of uncertainty given how close this will be. Could it potentially pull a little bit to the north of the Big Island? Will it maybe directly impact it? If it did so, it would likely be as a tropical depression or a remnant low. Or could it go to the south of Hawaii? Those are still things we're trying to figure out. And that would have a very drastic difference on what some of the impacts would be. But I think nonetheless, by Thursday, Friday of this upcoming work week, if you're on the Big Island, know that you could get some rain. So less than a desirable forecast. Then we take you over to the continental U.S. where we've got a few sporadic severe thunderstorm warnings we've seen over the afternoon. It's a larger warm front that's pushing through parts of the Northeast, and that's triggering a lot of moisture and a lot of heat that's allowing some of these storms to produce more substantial rainfall rates. We've had one considerable flash flood warning just to the west of downtown Pittsburgh. So at this point, it's a level 2 out of 4. And for today, really, it's been a beautiful day for New York City specifically, but the clouds will start to come in. It might take a little bit, and likely this will be closer to the later evening overnight for New York, the Jersey Shore, and towards Philadelphia. But nonetheless, it's rain, and it's a weekend, so maybe not exactly what you want to see. But this frontal boundary will continue to stay draped all across the mid-Atlantic as well. So it's not just New England dealing with this. It's pretty much anywhere along the eastern seaboard. Notice it's really 3, 4, 5 o'clock in the morning when some of the heaviest rain will be impacting the largest artery of the United States. And for Boston, it might be a little bit later, so heading into your late morning, early afternoon. So for Boston, it's probably a more of an impactful day, but periods of heavy rain and that flash flood threat. And we're not done there. You can see we've got another mid-level system that's going to come through and at least provide another small dose of rain heading into Sunday and early Monday potentially as well. But for now, Sunday is going to be the rainy day for New York City, but the good news is a lot of that is an overnight threat. Where things maybe aren't as much of an overnight threat, more so peak of the afternoon, early evening, is a severe weather threat that's looming for parts of the Central Plains. We've got an area of low pressure that's going to be moving in tomorrow, and that's going to trigger some severe storms across pretty much the entirety of the central U.S. So think about the Central Plains. Eventually, that will head into the Great Lakes region, moving Monday and into Tuesday, and this is going to be accompanied with that flash flood threat. It's Omaha out towards Des Moines. Des Moines, you're kind of on the edge there of a level 2 out of 5, where the main threats are going to be for damaging wind and some hail, although I'm not totally going to rule out a tornado threat here. It's just not the number one thing that we'll be watching. The storms as a whole, we'll see some morning convection, and that could limit some of that diurnal heating that could fuel these storms to be a little bit stronger heading into the afternoon. So there are still a couple of questions heading into Monday, but those questions will likely be better answered come tomorrow when the high resolution models can really latch on to this scenario. But notice by about 6 o'clock, we're tracking this frontal boundary. This is really that cold front that comes in for Omaha and into Des Moines, but we'll also include Milwaukee and Chicago in this as well. And then we keep that going. So it's this training effect of storms that just continue to backfill all the way through Tuesday morning. that's allowing some of those rainfall rates to, or I guess rainfall totals to really stack up. So tomorrow, Monday and Tuesday, we have at least a level 2 out of 4 threat for very heavy rain. And then this continues to show up as this QPF signal of anywhere between 5 to 8 inches. Some spots could see a little bit more than that. Some could see a little bit less, but seems like central Iowa is going to be that focal point zone of the rain being a little bit more persistent in the forecast. Well, Fox Weather is your Hurricane HQ. Hurricane Lowell swept past Hawaii this week, and even without a direct landfall, its impacts were intense. Fox Weather storm specialist Mike Seidel was in Kailua braving the waves. Take a look.
2: The Pacific Ocean way out of its banks, coming across the seawall, across the beach. The high tide is still about an hour and a half away. Here we go. Yeah, we're okay. Go ahead. We're okay. You okay, Ben?
3: Yeah, I'm good.
2: That was close. It is certainly a sporty morning here on Kauai. And look at this debris floating around. This is all over the place. We keep a close eye on what's going on behind us as the surf about every 3 or 4 minutes sends a wave all the way across the street and up here. Here comes another wave. You can see the water, how it's covering up everything, coming in from all directions. Do we have another wave coming in? Yep, here comes another wave of water. It's hard to see how big the waves are because we just don't have much light. There's debris everywhere. I'm standing on pieces of the road. That's hurricane force in a gust. And there goes another wave. This is what I'm... Whoa! I'm okay. Yeah, I'm okay. No problem. So this is what we're dealing with. A storm surge of 2 to 4 feet. High tide's coming in at about 15 minutes. And after that, this water that keeps crashing up. And we're a good 100 miles from where the Pacific usually is. Goes to show you what happens when you put your back to the surf. That was about a 2-foot wave, but some kind of limb got around my ankle and took me down here on Kailua Beach, but we're okay. Big pieces of the road just sitting. This is all asphalt that was dislodged by the power of the surf. And you can see the surf in the distance there crashing in. Walk up a little higher and get out of this wave. There it goes. Man, I tell you what, you gotta keep abreast of what's going on behind you. So we're not out of the woods yet by any means.
1: Yeah, it was a lot for Mike throughout the overnight. He sent over 50,000 live shots. Probably 15 of those were in tropical storms or hurricanes. I wasn't worried about him one bit, but he certainly felt some big-time impacts from Lowell. And a lot of the reason why the Eastern Pacific has been so active is El Nino. You've probably heard us say it a lot. I mean, it's getting old for me to even say the term El Nino, but let's talk about it right now. We are nearing super El Nino territory. There is a 75% chance right now that we could be looking at the strongest El Nino on record, a 97% chance that El Nino is going to persist through early spring. So whether or not we get into super El Nino territory or we just stay where we're at, El Nino is the dominating factor here. And that happens when you have very warm waters across the equatorial Pacific. It has to be at least 0.5 degrees Celsius above average in order for that to be considered an El Nino. But it's not just for 1 month. You have to have multiple months strung together in order to be in an El Nino. And so we've seen that all the way through February of this past year. Now things are really starting to stack up and we are so much above average that this is where we're getting close to super El Nino territory. I would say wait till about November, December timeframe, and that's where we really could be declaring a super El Nino. But at this point, what we've seen, at least in terms of the warmer waters, it would rival what we saw back in 1997. 1997 and 2015, those are the 2 years that a lot of folks have been comparing this particular El Nino to. And when it comes to tropical activity, the Eastern Pacific in both of those years were very, very active. You look at the strength probability heading into the next couple of months, super El Nino territory. So we're talking water temperatures above a degree Celsius above average. October, again, very strong signal. November, very strong. And it's once we start to get into December, January, February, where the El Nino begins to unravel a little bit. We'll still be in a designated El Nino, but likely moving away from a super El Nino and heading into possibly more of an end zone neutral. And speaking with some folks who are experts on the topic, they say the stronger the El Nino, typically it'll weaken quicker. But, you know, we'll be talking El Nino impacts, which could mean big-time atmospheric rivers for parts of Southern California heading into this winter season. So still a lot to talk about, even beyond the tropics when it comes to this larger global oscillation. Well, August 2026 wasn't just the planet's warmest August on record. It was also the moistest month ever measured, surpassing the previous record set back in July 2024. One way scientists measure the amount of moisture in the atmosphere is through precipitable water. It's a measure of how much water vapor is currently in a column of air. So if you could condense all of that water vapor and make it rain, the global average in August would have produced about 1.08 inches of water. That number doesn't necessarily mean that that amount of rain fell everywhere, but it does tell us how much moisture was able to become rain. You still need that lift, like a frontal boundary or surface convergence, to force that moisture to condense and fall as precipitation. But the more moisture you have available, the more potential there is for heavier rainfall when that lift does occur. So essentially, if you thought that August was hot and humid, you were right. And again, we broke planetary records for just how moist the atmosphere was for the last month. And still, with the temperatures being very warm, warmer air can hold on to more moisture and vapor. So likely going to be another humid month into September as well. And another big trending story that we've been tracking, I am a Nebraska Cornhuskers fan. So we were keeping tabs not on the football, they do play tonight, but on volleyball. And it wasn't rain that stopped the Nebraska Cornhuskers and Missouri from playing volleyball at Wrigley Field, but another meteorological process, condensation. During the September 6th matchup in Chicago, the court became so slick from condensation that play had to be stopped after just 18 points. The volleyball teams both, or Nebraska more specifically, has played in front of massive outdoor crowds before. In fact, in 2023, the Huskers played Omaha at Memorial Stadium in Lincoln in front of 92,000 fans, which actually set the world record for attendance at a women's sporting event. But it was that condensation throughout the later evening hours that made the court way too...

0: Don't miss this opportunity. Hurry and call now.
1: Well, although tropics have been on the minds of a lot of our meteorologists here at Fox Weather, it's also been a busy week for our Fox Weather exclusive storm trackers. They've been right in the middle of the action, catching tornadoes. I mean, incredible. Look at this video. This was captured by Corey Gerken showing a tornado. This was near Alberta, Minnesota. Corey, joining us now from Clara City, Minnesota, to break down the synoptics of what happened yesterday. Corey, take us inside your chase day and really what you've seen over the later summer months, because really it's a sneaky great time to go storm chasing.
2: Yeah, you know, yesterday started off relatively slow. We had a capping issue, so it was kind of to that point where I didn't even know if we were going to get storms of fire. But we ended up getting a couple storms to go. Started out pretty rough. Even that storm that ended up producing was pretty rough. That might have been the fastest transition from a bad-looking storm to one of the most photogenic storms I've ever seen in my life. Like, that yesterday just went from 0 to 100 so fast. But overall, you know, most of this year has been pretty odd when it comes to severe weather. I mean, we've had tornadoes, some good ones, but a lot of uncondensed tornadoes or rain wrap messes. We definitely didn't expect September to come in like it is. I mean, September is like the new May right now, so this has caught everybody off guard for the most part.
1: The new May without all the chaser convergence, because I was out with you and Brandon in May, I think it was, and I've never experienced traffic like that in the middle of nowhere. So I'm sure it's nice that you guys almost have the roads to yourself. And a lot of these storms, at least that you've captured, have been in rural areas. You even wrote on X a couple of days ago that it was one of the top three chase days of the entire year. Talk a little bit about that.
2: Yeah, for this year, it doesn't seem like it takes too much. We've had to get some good tornadoes, like Bremen, Oklahoma was one of the best chases of the year. But I always categorize them by not just tornado, but structure. You know, when you get a full-blown mothership with a rain-free tornado underneath it, that's always my favorite. And we don't see those events like Monday or even yesterday are pretty rare, where you get a tornado and you can see the full structure of, you know, all the dynamics coming into play. The last time we've seen that was Mountain City, South Dakota, back in 2024, where you just had amazing mothership with a tornado ongoing underneath.
1: The structure that you and Brandon have been able to capture is just gorgeous. And I think it's fairly rare to see a storm that looks this beautiful. Maybe not rare to you. You do this all the time. But really an incredible job with everything that you've been doing over the last couple of months. What do you think about the severe setup over the next couple of days? I know today you're probably not out chasing, but Monday maybe a sneaky area to head back out to parts of Nebraska, Iowa. What do you make of the next week or two?
2: Yeah, Monday actually looks like it has a pretty high ceiling. We're going to be dealing with the early day convection, which that's been a big problem most of this year, where the early convection, you know, ends up capping the environment. And so we have to deal with that. But based on the latest runs, it seems like each run's improving more and more that I think we might have a pretty good chance for some possibly strong tornadoes on Monday.
1: Yeah, I mean, absolutely. I was looking at the signal, and yeah, it's that morning convection that can be a bear to deal with, especially for storms later in the day, but not a bad shot to get something firing off on Monday. With fall severe weather season around the corner as well, things are really going to start to pick back up in the southeast. Maybe not the best chase terrain, a lot of more rain wrap tornadoes. What is your number one piece of advice or takeaways heading into fall severe season?
2: Well, I know a lot of people think, you know, tornado season's over, we're moving into, you know, the calm time, but I think we forget that tornadoes can happen any time of the year.
1: Right.
2: But especially with the pattern we have with the El Nino going on, we'll get that subtropical jet to develop down south here probably within the next month, and that'll be a big trigger for severe weather down in the southeast. And even Florida, you know, during El Nino, Florida is known for having a big tornado outbreaks, you know, throughout the winter. So big things, just keep your eyes peeled, especially down south. You know, tornado season never ends.
1: That is so true. I mean, there's never a month that you can't expect to see a tornado, at least somewhere in the country. So, Corey, it seems like you'll be putting a lot of miles on your car coming up soon. But really great to chat with you, get your perspective on some of these gorgeous photos and videos. Really great job over the last few weeks. We appreciate you. Well, my favorite part of Fox Weather is that we are your severe weather HQ, but we are also your hurricane HQ, and we've been keeping you well up to date with all things tropics, especially what's been happening in the Pacific. Hurricane Lowell swept past Hawaii this week, and our teams were on the ground documenting the impacts. We were showing you some video from Mike Seidel, but we also had Fox Weather correspondent Katie Byrne, who was also in Kalaua, Hawaii.
3: We're getting into the worst of the impacts from Hurricane Lowell right now on the island of Kauai.
1: Now, I went to school at Mississippi State. That's over in Starkville. So, Mississippi State, you guys are getting cut off towards the north and east with a very strong storm. But still, for Stark Vegas, I don't know if our football game's at home. I think it might be at home. So, we've got a lot of folks who are probably tailgating in the Junction. If not, they're in the Cotton District hanging out, probably having a couple of drinks at Classroom. Classroom was my favorite bar when I went there. So, if you ever go to Starkville, go. But you've got some rain, so just something to watch out for, especially with it being in the heart of college football season. Super exciting stuff there. Then we move down to Florida, where diurnal heating, again, it's a buzzword for this part of the country and into the summer, is allowing some stronger storms to fire, especially across the center of the Florida Peninsula, more specifically towards the southern half. We've been watching a cluster of heavy rain that's been moving across Interstate 10, losing a little bit of its stamina here as it moves towards Mariana and heading away from the coast. So the panhandle of Florida, you're faring okay throughout the later afternoon, early evening. And then we're watching some of these stronger storms, possibly the chance for some gusty winds, localized flash flooding just to the north of the Fort Lauderdale area and out towards West Palm Beach. Got a cluster of lots of lightning here, potentially gusty winds over West Palm. But for Fort Lauderdale and Miami, no big concerns there. Then we are keeping tabs on some storms. This is a cold front, believe it or not, that's extending as far north as the Great Lakes. So the way that it's kind of forming is you've got this cold front here, and it almost extends like this. It's a little bit funky looking, but it's along that front where we are seeing a parade of supercell storms. Biggest threats are going to be for hail. A lot of these severe thunderstorm warnings are issued for 1-inch in diameter hail and winds of upwards to 60 miles per hour over the Fairview area. We've got a big hail core there of 1.5 inches that will be moving directly over Fairview. Eventually could be having a little bit more of a southern push to it, although right now that thunderstorm moving due east. But if you are in downtown Oklahoma City, you are probably feeling a lot of heavy rain and hail. So if you're downtown, maybe try and move your car somewhere that's nice and covered. And I'd probably keep it in a covered garage if possible throughout the rest of this afternoon. And then we've got maybe some damaging winds that are starting to set up and move throughout parts of Smithville. So we're not quite in Arkansas yet, but we're heading towards central southern Arkansas. So that will stay fairly active throughout the evening today as well. And

then we move over to the southwest, where you have the moisture and the afternoon thunderstorm starting to fire. Not a lot of a forcing mechanism in terms of a front that's pushing these storms out of southern Arizona. So that's why we're seeing this pulsation of heavy rain and severe thunderstorm warnings that have been pretty active in and around the I-10 and I-19 corridor. Hail and damaging winds are the primary threats here, along with lightning. And if you get heavy rain, even if it's a half an inch per hour rainfall rates, that's enough to prompt a flash flood warning that should be taken seriously, especially if you are outdoors camping in a lower lying area, or a spot that has seen a recent burn scar. Then finally, we move over to the Pac Northwest. We've got an area of low pressure that is spinning off. You can actually see that spin there. It's allowing for some warmer air to filter north, some possibly heavier rainfall rates intermixed at times, but for the most part, it's moderate to light precip. Not much in the way of snowfall, purely because we have that warm front coming in first, but as this continues to pull off towards the east, maybe we get some cooler air that'll filter in and possibly a couple of snowflakes for the higher elevations. And then that low, we'll track it throughout the Central Plains, which could be another mechanism for severe weather later this week. Well, when it comes to severe weather, it's not only one thing that we watch this time of year, but it's also tropical season. We're actually in the heart of hurricane season. And for right now, we've been showing you what has happened across the Aloha State. The Atlantic's been very quiet. The Pacific Basin's been a whole nother story, and specifically for Hawaii, which you might think gets tropical activity all the time. It's actually pretty rare, and especially rare to be talking about potential landfalls of storms. The most recent was Lowell that happened last Monday. So we're almost at a week away, and some folks are still without water and power on the island of Kauai. Norbert's the next threat, but at this point I use threat with a loose verbiage, because for Norbert right now it has weakened just a touch. 50 mile an hour winds. This is with the latest advisory. This is even more of a reason why Hawaii should not be uberly concerned with this, because there was a chance the National Hurricane Center, at least with their update of the forecast cone that happened a couple of hours ago, they were calling for this storm to have a window of strengthening, at least for the next couple of hours. But it seems like that drier air is really impacting the storm a bit quicker, and that's why we are watching the winds begin to subside. But tropical storm force winds extend about 175 miles out from the center. Right now, that just means it's extending out into the middle of nowhere in the open ocean. But because it has this movement to the west being steered by a ridge of high pressure, Hawaii, you guys could feel some gustier winds by the end of this work week, and some rain as well, more specifically for the Big Island. There are still a good deal of question marks of where Norbert's center will go, especially once we get into this Tuesday-Wednesday outline. But at this point, again, with the consistent weakening that we're expecting for Hawaii, this just could mean maybe a couple bigger waves, and that's about it, possibly some showers. So for the time being, I think Hawaii, we're finally in our, we can take a breather for a second zone, because it really has been nonstop from Kona lows before hurricane season to then five or so tropical storms or hurricanes we've been tracking over the last 2 months. Here's where that uncertainty comes into play. A little bit more certain, though, that this will go right towards Hawaii or south, but because of the drier air and the wind shear, although it would be dealing with some warmer waters if it had that south track, it's not going to have enough time to really get any stronger. So a good news there with Norbert, but we are still tracking Invest 97E that was designated on Friday in the eastern Pacific, which does have a chance of becoming a hurricane by the middle to latter half of this week. And still ahead, communities in Hawaii are still reeling after Hurricane Lowell made a rare direct hit early this week. We'll be speaking with the owners of a family-owned surf shop working to rebuild after the storm. And if you've got a weather question, I'll be answering them live at the bottom of the hour. We want to hear from you. So you can send me your questions on social media, or you can scan that QR code on your screen

0: welcome back into Fox Weather Live. Weekend, powerful Hurricane Lowell made a rare direct hit on Hawaii that happened on Monday night, hammering the state's western islands with damaging winds, torrential rain, and storm surge. And while Lowell has since moved on, the full extent of the damage is still coming into focus. On Kauai, family-owned Hawaiian Surfing Adventures suffered damage from the storm. The owners of the shop, Bridget Pope and Mitchell Alapa, join us now to discuss their experience. Take us back to the height of the storm. What was it like experiencing this firsthand? I mean, for Kauai, they haven't seen something possibly this intense since Aniki, and that goes all the way back to the early 1990s.
1: Yeah, we were both here during that storm as well. It was definitely bringing back some PTSD from when Aniki hit. But it was strong. It was stronger than we all anticipated. It was quite scary. Luckily, our homes both fared really well. We lost some fences and some trees, but really everything at our home was okay. It was a long night, though. It hit at around 8 o'clock and then didn't let up until the morning. So not a lot of people slept that night.
0: I can imagine. I mean, it's hard to think about going through the overnight hours. You don't know exactly what's going on outside your door, but you can hear it and the water coming in, the wind, the rain. Thankfully, you know, your homes both fared well. But what did the damage do to your Surfing Adventure shop?
1: So, yeah, we woke up and were really hopeful. In our part of the island, it looked pretty okay. And then we were working on making our way down to Hanalei to check on the store because we could not get in touch with anyone down there to know what was going on. And then about midday, we got the message that our roof had flown off in the night. And it was a pretty big shock. We were really shocked. We immediately all tried to get down there, but the roads were all blocked. So that whole day after the storm, we were just kind of waiting to see what was happening because there was really no images or anything that we could see because it was kind of like no service down there at all.
0: What happened with power? Because at one point it was close to, I believe, almost 90% plus of Kauai that was without power. When did power finally get restored? I know, you know, with it being very mountainous and it's difficult to get those bucket trucks and those crews to get into these areas to restore power.
1: So for the North Shore, there still is no power. They were really lucky to get water a couple days ago. Most of them didn't have water, and I'm not sure if some of the areas that are more rural still don't have water. But yeah, most of the North Shore does not have power. We're very thankful for our crews. Our side of the island, which is on the east where we live, we got power restored, I think, on Thursday. Yeah, it's a hard place to get the power back.
2: I still have friends that don't have power and water, and they have, like, kids, some of them, and they're stressing. But then some just got water yesterday, so they finally got to take a shower. But they still don't have electricity.
0: Yeah, I mean, without water, going without water is very difficult. And until you go through it for a week at a time, I mean, it's hard to really wrap your mind around how impactful that really is. Walk me through the days leading up to this storm, because initially the forecast, even over the weekend, was calling for this to be passing off to the west of you guys by over 130 miles. What did that feel like, seeing the forecast and the updates with it continuing to inch closer? Did that change any of your preparations, or were you always preparing for the worst, given your experience with Aniki?
1: I feel like we do prepare with, like, food and water every year. I feel like since it's been 34 years since Aniki, and there's been a lot of storms that have predicted to hit us over those years and haven't, I think we all were just kind of hoping that it was going to veer, you know, off. And unfortunately, instead of veering off, it veered closer and closer and faster. So really, like, the day before, everyone that wasn't, you know, really taking it seriously started taking it seriously. Honestly, through the night, I was more worried about windows. I never imagined the roof coming off. I just thought it would be, you know, strong winds. And yeah, this was, we didn't imagine we would wake up to what it looks like. It was stronger than I think everybody anticipated.
0: I mean, to be honest, even looking at the damage, we had some of our live crews there. I was surprised by the level of damage that it really did. And again, with it being overnight, you don't see the full scope of it until maybe 1 to 2 days after, because that's when the roads finally start to open up. Where do you guys stand now with your business and with the roof? Are you starting repairs, or are you still in this process of kind of taking stock of the damage and figuring out those next steps?
1: So when we were able to get down there, it was all hands on deck. We have amazing family and friends that showed up to cut the roof into pieces and get it off of all of our equipment outside. On the inside, the day before, neighbors of our shop put tarps on our roof. We were so thankful because we couldn't get down there. And then when we got in to the store, it was just pulling out everything that we could and trying to salvage. I've been washing everything that I can, airing things out, just trying to not let things mold. We're super thankful that there's a roofing crew putting on our roof as we speak. And then we just got to get back in there and tear out all the things that could get moldy and put things back. We salvaged a lot. You know, we're so thankful for that. So we're just kind of working on that. I have everything in my store here, and I have a crew helping me here too to wash and, you know, get to know what the damage is looking like for things. But yeah, we're very thankful. We know a lot of people lost their homes. And so I just want to point that out, is this is just stuff in a store. Although it is our livelihood, we're three generations in this business. My mom and dad started this business 26 years ago, and we have about 20 employees. So I just want to focus on the people and people that have lost their whole homes. It's very devastating. So we're just trying to help everyone that we can, and hopefully open, you know, when the island's ready to accept travelers.
0: Yeah. Well, you know, I really appreciate you guys sharing your story with us, talking about the Hawaiian Islands, all of the damage that you guys have seen. But, you know, it's good to hear that you're making steps forward and restoring that business. I mean, it seems like such a staple for your community. So good luck in all of your endeavors, and fingers crossed that all these Eastern Pacific tropical entities, they stay away from Hawaii. You guys have seen enough already.
1: Yeah. Thank you so much. We did set up a GoFundMe.

this year, the Atlantic Basin has been a bit of a snooze fest, and a lot of that having to do with the El Nino, super El Nino that's been developing. And we had the climatological peak of hurricane season that occurred on September 10th, and there was nothing. No tropical development in the Atlantic Basin. That's the first time we've seen it going all the way back to 2009, where things have been literally stone cold silent. But the caveat to that is we haven't been keeping track of those records. We started that in 2009. So really, this is the first time since we've been keeping track that this has ever happened. And still no tropical development within the next 7 days. There is a sign that maybe the Saharan dust, the wind shear might lessen up just a touch to allow something to attempt in the main development region. But as we've seen so far this Atlantic hurricane season, these storms are not getting off to a great start. The average after this peak, after September 10th, being 6 named storms, 4 hurricanes, and 2 major hurricanes. And at this point, I mean, it's going to be a struggle to even get a hurricane, at least in the MDR. Now, the question is, what happens as development begins to bubble back into the Gulf of America, which is less dominated by the wind shear and the water temperatures are incredibly warm? We'll have to watch these frontal boundaries as they push off of the Atlantic coast and stall out. They could be a sign of future development. Maybe that becomes our first hurricane of the season. But as we mentioned, the latest first hurricane formation in the satellite era was September 10th. And we are now well beyond that. It's September 12th right now. And still, we could probably add another 7 days to that. So we're talking all the way through the peak month of hurricane season. Here's what happens with El Nino. You have very, very warm waters that start to shift due to a weakening in the trade winds over into the equatorial Pacific. When you have warmer water, it helps to increase the rising air and you get explosive thunderstorm development. And then that thunderstorm development with a lack of wind shear, you start to watch these storms begin to organize and turn into tropical storms, invest hurricanes, you name it. But that rising air spreads out in all directions from the storm, and then that in hand goes to increase the winds aloft, and that creates the increase in the wind shear, especially across parts of the equatorial Atlantic, so the main development region, less so when it comes to the Gulf of America. It's a little bit further north where you see all the, or it's a little bit further south, I should say, where you see all that intense wind shear. So any developing tropical disturbance, whether that be a tropical wave going off the coast of Africa or just some thunderstorms, the wind shear essentially does not allow them to stack up like a big stack of pancakes. So it can't garner any more strength. It tries, but it fails. And so that has been a huge factor. Plus, we've also seen the Saharan dust staying fairly prominent a little bit longer than it typically would in an Atlantic hurricane season. And so the drier air plus the wind shear, it's a recipe for just about nothing. And that will stay the case all the way through the next probably third week, borderline heading into the fourth week of this month. But there is above average rain possible for the Gulf of America and right off of the Atlantic coast. So those are the spots where we could get some additional development. Well, Fox Weather is live before, during, and after the storm, and we continue to keep an eye.

0: supplies last. Bobhead.
1: Well, we're back with more Fox Weather Live, here to keep you up to date on our top three stories of the day, but really of the weekend. We'll kick things off in the tropics, where the Pacific still staying fairly restless, much like me last night. Tropical Storm Norbert churning across the open waters. Thankfully for Hawaii, this one does seem to be steering clear of the Aloha State. Possibly some disturbed waves, but that's really about it at this point, especially after the latest advisory from the National Hurricane Center, the 5 p.m. update. This actually went down in terms of the intensity of the winds from 60 down to 50. So we've got dry air and wind shear that's working against Norbert, but it is picking up some speed, moving west-northwest at 12 miles per hour, and in theory, churning directly at the Big Island, but because of the limiting factors, weakening is the story and could just be a remnant low or the remnants of what was at one point Norbert by the time it gets even in the vicinity to cause any level of impacts for the Big Island or any other subsequent island across the Hawaiian island chains. What you see right now, though, here's Norbert and the deeper convection, not quite as intense. When you see those green values, those are showing more intensity in the moisture, and clearly that's gone down a little bit, so another sign of that weakening. But it's having to trudge through a pretty big blockade of drier air, and I think the dry air is really the number one piece of this that's hurting Norbert's development. But it's this area of high pressure that's been steering a lot of these tropical entities to the west towards Hawaii. So this west-northwest movement is going to stay the case. There is somewhat of a disagreement in some of the models of how far north that center of circulation will go. But at this point, because Norbert is not projected to strengthen upon its approach to Hawaii, yes, we have some uncertainty, but at the end of the day, it doesn't really matter all that much. Then you look at the continental United States, where we are pretty much unsettled anywhere to the east of the Rockies. We've got quite a few severe thunderstorm warnings scattered across the southeast, the central plains, the northeast. But it's the northeast where we have a lot of the available moisture and that heat throughout the day today that's going to allow some of them to produce more of the substantial flash flood concerns. Level 2 out of 4, but we have had a considerable flash flood warning that was just towards the southwest of Pittsburgh. We've got some new video that came into Fox Weather. We'll throw it up here for you. You can actually see where a vehicle, it's going to take a second as this car drives up, a vehicle is stuck in the floodwaters. This clearly looks like a poor drainage zone, but this goes to show you never know how deep that water is. If I were to guess, I wouldn't imagine that it would go all the way up to the hood, even of a sedan. So be careful if you're out across southwestern Pennsylvania and even into parts of West Virginia as well, where these storms have been training over the same areas, and rainfall rates of 1 to 2 inches per hour is what's prompting this localized flash flooding. The overnight tonight is where things are going to get more active for New York City. This is likely 3, 4, 5 o'clock in the morning, so maybe some early risers are getting up Sunday morning at this time. I certainly will not be. For Boston, it takes some time, though, where you won't get the worst of this rain until late morning, early afternoon, and it will stay throughout about 3, 4 o'clock in the afternoon. Then you have another round as a frontal system pushes through into Monday afternoon. So we'll keep the rain in the forecast for the next little bit. New York City, yes, we'll see partly cloudy skies, but I do think we'll get some rain in on Monday. So don't let this extended 2-day forecast fool you. Some thunderstorms are certainly the case. That'll be early Sunday, but we'll have a break in the activity Sunday afternoon. So it's not a total wash of a weekend, but not the most idyllic weekend, considering how the last couple of days were. It really did feel like fall. I spent the weekend at my cousin's house. My little cousin Caroline, she wanted me to give her a shout out. So Caroline, love, I'm giving you a shout out. I spent the time with her. We went shopping. It was her birthday, so happy birthday. But on the mountain in Connecticut, we got a little bit of color that's coming in. And oh my gosh, the weather was absolutely beautiful on Friday. So having to come to the city after that and deal with the humidity and the rain, not exactly what I wanted to come home to. But, it's not just the Northeast, so I can't be too pessimistic about it, because the Northern Plains is also going to be dealing with consistent rounds of rain leading to a flash flood threat. Later on in the show, we'll be chatting with Corey Gerken. He's going to talk a little bit about some of his thoughts for chasing, especially in the Central Plains on Monday. It looks like we have a higher ceiling. Potentially a strong tornado or two could pop up. For right now, the main threat going to be for wind and hail, but it includes Omaha, Nebraska, and a central Iowa. So Des Moines is another spot where we could get some stronger storms to develop. The big question about Monday is, do we have this morning convection that stays persistent and some lingering cloud cover that would limit the instability? For right now, it seems like it should move away in enough time to allow these storms to re-strengthen into the afternoon, but we will just have to wait and see. You know, but it's this cold front that will eventually come through, and this apparent low will be shifting further north. So as it does so, it's creating this line of training storms. And especially if you're tuning in from central Iowa, it's multiple days worth of heavy rainfall activity that is leading to a multi-day flash flood threat all the way through about Tuesday. Possibly we'll see if things linger into Wednesday as well. The amount of rain we could see anywhere between 3 to 5, upwards of 8 inches of rain. It will be hit or miss for some spots, but considering some of the areas into Iowa, they've been pretty super saturated over the last couple of months. 5 to 8 inches, even if it is through the next week, it's going to be enough to prompt some flash flooding, that's for sure. Well, Fox Weather is your Hurricane HQ, and Hurricane Lowell swept past Hawaii this week. And even without a direct landfall, its impacts were intense. Fox Weather storm specialist Mike Seidel was in Kilauea braving some of the strongest waves.
2: The Pacific Ocean way out of its banks, coming across the seawall, across the beach. The high tide is still about an hour and a half away. Here we go. Yeah, we're okay. Go ahead. We're okay. You okay, Ben?
3: Yeah, I'm good.
2: That was close. It is certainly a sporty morning here on Kauai. And look at this debris floating around. This is all over the place. We keep a close eye on what's going on behind us as the surf, about every 3 or 4 minutes, sends a wave all the way across the street and up here. Here comes another wave. You can see the water, how it's covering up everything, coming in from all directions. Do we have another wave coming in? Yep, here comes another wave of water. It's hard to see how big the waves are because we just don't have much light. There's debris everywhere. I'm standing on pieces of the road. That's hurricane force in a gust. And there goes another wave. This is what I'm... Whoa! I'm okay. Yeah, I'm okay. No problem. So this is what we're dealing with. A storm surge of 2 to 4 feet. High tide's coming in at about 15 minutes. And after that, this water that keeps crashing up. And we're a good 100 miles from where the Pacific usually is. Goes to show you what happens when you put your back to the surf. That was about a 2-foot wave, but some kind of limb got around my ankle and took me down here on Kilauea Beach, but we're okay. Big pieces of the road just sitting. This is all asphalt that was dislodged by the power of the surf. And you can see the surf in the distance there crashing in. Walk up a little higher and get out of this wave. There it goes. Man, I tell you what, you gotta keep abreast of what's going on behind you. So we're not out of the woods yet by any means.
1: Well, Mike in his career has done over 50,000 live shots. Probably a quarter of those have been in a tropical storm or a hurricane. So I was never once worried about Mike, but I will say those are some of the most impressive live shots that we have seen throughout this hurricane season. I mean, do not underestimate Hurricane Lowell. And I think that video, and plus some more video we'll be showing you from Katie Byrne, will prove that. But a big reason why the EPAC has been just this bubbling zone of activity, feeling nonstop, is because of El Nino. It's been dominating the weather headlines. And this week, NOAA released their September predictions. Now, up to 97% odds of strengthening into a super El Nino, a 75% chance of it being the strongest El Nino on record. So really impressive statistics here. The way El Nino is measured is how warm the waters are in the equatorial Pacific. To have an El Nino, or just El Nino conditions, it would have to be 0.5 degrees Celsius above the average temperature for the equatorial Pacific. And it has to be consecutive for a 3-month period, 5 times. So it's not just, okay, 1 month we have warmer waters. It's this consistency of it that then will allow it to become an El Nino. And when those water temperatures are more than 0.5 degrees Celsius, it's upwards of 1 to 2 degrees Celsius above average, that's when you're in super El Nino territory. And that's exactly where we've been standing for 2026. As of September 11th, we are 2.5 degrees Celsius warmer than typical. And if you look at the last couple of years with El Nino, 1997 and 2015 are 2 years that really stick out, and they both were very active in the Pacific Basin. We've also seen some pretty substantial flash flood concerns across parts of the Southwest, especially heading into the winter, because El Nino is expected to stay until December, a super El Nino, and then we'll watch things begin to wane back towards end zone neutral once we get into the late winter, spring. But really an impressive statistic. And so El Nino beyond hurricane season will still be a big topic of conversation the rest of this year. And now it's time for what's trending in weather. Something that I found online, thought it was super interesting. If you thought you were hot and humid in August, well, you were right. August 2026 wasn't just the planet's warmest August on record. It was also the moistest month ever measured in the planet, surpassing the previous record that was set back in July of 2024. One way scientists measure the amount of moisture in the atmosphere is through precipitable water. So that's what we're using here. It's essentially a measure of how much water vapor is currently in a column of air in the atmosphere. So if you could condense all of that water vapor and make it rain, the global average in August would have produced roughly around 27.35 millimeters. That number doesn't necessarily mean that rain fell everywhere. It's just saying that how much available moisture was in the atmosphere. You still need a frontal boundary or something to trigger that rain to come down, but it was certainly humid. And speaking of humidity and moisture, our next trending story is about the Nebraska volleyball Huskers. They played a game at Wrigley Field. This was on September 6th, and they were playing against Missouri. And unfortunately, the game had to be suspended because of condensation on the court. So essentially, this game was played at night. There was a lot of available moisture. The dew point and the temperature, they started to equal each other, and then you had dew begin to form on the actual court. So literally, the fans watching at Wrigley Field said that it looked like these volleyball players were on ice skates. And so they had to suspend the match. Volleyball players kept everybody entertained with karaoke and a dance battle. That game will be rescheduled and played likely indoors this time. But really interesting to see the power of nature impact sports, something that we'll be talking a lot more of with our risk of weather impact coming up with football season fully. And if you have a weather question, I'll be answering them live at the bottom of the hour. Be sure to send me your questions on social media. I will be right.
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1: Fox Weather is your Hurricane HQ, and Hurricane Lowell swept past Hawaii this week. Our teams were on the ground documenting the impacts. Fox Weather correspondent Katie Byrne was up early in Kailua. Take a look.
2: We're getting into the worst of the impacts from Hurricane Lowell right now on the island of Kauai. Started a shelter in place about 7 hours ago to keep people safe, and there's another flash of the lights. Every few minutes, you'll see this on and off, just signaling how strong these winds are, really testing the power. Wow. I'm keeping my eyes open around me because it does have an eerie feeling of, you know, anything could come flying at any moment. We are a bit further away. Wow. Okay, completely dark. And then they come back on. A lot of outages. You can tell it's very dark around me. There's a building behind me where I believe it's a generator light that you're seeing on. You're not seeing any other lights on in the building. And then surrounding areas, completely black. This is all salt water moving in from the ocean, filling up streets that are a bit more inland with feet of salt water. Moments ago, I was not standing in water. It's moving up. Just with every minute, it seems, and we know we're dealing with several feet worth of storm surge. The ocean that way, but essentially right here too. You can smell the salt, and this water is dirty. It's picking up all kinds of debris, and I know it looks like I'm standing on the beach, but I'm not. I am on a road, and that's about 50 yards away from the ocean. It's just behind this building. It looks like we've got an inch to 2 inches of this silt consistency. Is kind of a muddy sand here on the street where I am, but it gets deeper at certain points, and it's hard to find where that road is underneath all of this. We're getting some really powerful wind gusts here still on the island of Kauai. We're also seeing what's left over from the damaging storm surge we had. That water's receded now, but this is what's left. I'm standing in what looks like the beach, but it's a parking lot. It felt like we were getting those winds subsiding, and now I don't think I was right about that. Those winds are picking right back up, and they're still very, very powerful. I'm using the goggles, the hat, my hood, just to block the sand that's being pelted at me.
1: Yeah, between Mike and the waves, Katie with the surge, the south shores of Kauai went through it. And honestly, I was very impressed, but in a bad way, with how much damage Lowell was able to produce. So we hope Hawaii gets a break. But unfortunately, when you look at the statistics and you compare the Pacific versus the Atlantic, well, it has just been dramatic. The number of named storms, 16, with six hurricanes already in the eastern Pacific. And then you look at the Atlantic, it's been quiet, hardly anything at all, with five named storms. However, the Atlantic has been active along the Gulf of America. That'll be something that we talk about later on, especially as we get deeper into this hurricane season and we start to wind down. ACE, or accumulated cyclone energy, is one way that we measure the intensity of a hurricane season. So essentially, how long are these storms lasting at an intense category? It's essentially how they kind of factor it all into it. But when you look at the Pacific, the average is 92.4. And for 2026, we have 176.6 in terms of ACE. So we are well above average as it stands. And with the EPAC still expected to be very active, we could be looking at the most ACE ever produced in a given Pacific hurricane season. You look at the activity, it has been nonstop. And a lot of these storms were close to Hawaii. So Fausto is one. Lala, obviously, that was a storm that formed in the central Pacific. Moke, Isel was one that we were thinking maybe could have some impacts to Hawaii. Didn't end up doing much, but still. Then you had Lowell, and now we have Norbert. Norbert, less of a concern, but still, these are all storms that are tracking in the way of the Aloha State. When we look at the major hurricanes here, it's been a very consistent. Lowell was a Category 5 storm at one point. And with Carina as well ongoing as a major hurricane, we thought that we could have one of the first times in satellite record era, two Category 5 hurricanes in the eastern Pacific. It didn't quite pan out. Carina was only a Category 4, while Lowell was a 5, but still. I mean, the fact that we have that much available moisture and warmth of the waters to fuel that is impressive. And the water temperatures, it's a marine heat wave that's allowing these storms to stay very powerful for a very long duration. As it stands right now, we're about 2.5 degrees Celsius above average for the equatorial Pacific, so super El Nino conditions. The rest of the EPAC, we have a 20% chance area to watch for Hawaii. Don't worry about it. You've got Norbert that's rapidly weakening as it gets closer to the Big Island, and then Invest 97E. Invest 97E will likely become the next named storm and will likely become a hurricane by this upcoming week. There's a lot of questions, though, on where it goes beyond that, so be sure to stay tuned. And that's the APAC. Now let's take you to the Atlantic, where things have been nice and comfortable, pretty easy so far. Our ace, abysmal, 4.4, and we're typically at 60.3. Right now, this is the lowest we've ever seen ace in the Atlantic Basin, and we could be looking at a record here as well for the lowest ace. So if you compare it between potentially the most ace in a given season for the EPAC to the lowest amounts of ace in the Atlantic, that's how substantial and how different these basins have been so far this hurricane season. We've only had one storm that was a tropical wave off of the coast of Africa. They've been eaten up by the drier air, Saharan dust, and the hostile wind shear. But when it comes to Dolly, it was just barely able to get up to tropical storm force before the Caribbean wind shear, prompted by the El Nino, just totally wiped it out. We thought maybe there's a chance for some reorganization. Really didn't happen. But again, notice three separate storms, Edward, Arthur, and Bertha, all in the North Atlantic. So I think the Atlantic Basin is one, or North Gulf of America, rather. That's the spot that we are going to be watching later in the fall, where you have a Central American gyre that can at some points pop off, little areas of low pressure that can spin. We also have frontal boundaries that drop and stall out in the Atlantic, or in the Gulf, and that is what can create stronger storms in a short window. Edward was the strongest storm we've seen so far, producing wind gusts up to 90 miles per hour upon landfall, but not sustained winds that were able to stay as hurricane force. So it was just tropical storm Edward, but still knocked out power to quite a few folks along the Texas-Louisiana border. Let's leave tropics in the rear view for a second, because I know not everybody is interested in tropical weather. Let's take you over to the Northeast and really the East Coast just in general, and mention how soggy it's going to be today and even heading into tomorrow as well. 15 million people from Atlanta to Philly could feel the impacts of heavy rain. Some of that could be relentless at times, and also prompting the chance for some flash flooding as well. At this point, we've got this warm front that's pushing north along this area of high pressure and a high that's sitting in the Atlantic. So you have a double forcing of dealing with a lot of moisture and heat pumping up anywhere to the east of the Mississippi River. Then that cold front comes in and you see storms that will begin to fire. Heavy rain is the main concern with these storms, although we could get a couple of storms able to produce damaging winds. We've seen a few severe thunderstorm warnings popping up across western Pennsylvania. One tornado warning that we saw, it wasn't anything too impressive, but some upper level rotation near central and eastern Virginia. But the main story, again, is that these storms could be training at times and produce rainfall rates of 2+ inches per hour. And we've already had a few flash flood reports and warnings that have been labeled as considerable. So that's one step above just a typical flash flood warning. Flood watches are in effect for West Virginia, the Ohio River Valley, and into western Pennsylvania. But flash flood alerts are also in effect, flood warnings, for the Jersey Shore, New York, in and around the Philadelphia area. The worst of that will be early tomorrow morning, borderline overnight, and then for Boston, Providence, Rhode Island, that general zone. The worst of it for you guys is going to be throughout the heart of the later morning hours. So think about Sunday brunch, Sunday lunch, if you maybe wake up a little bit later after a fun night out on Saturday. For Boston, that's going to be the most impactful time frame for you. So a lot of available moisture here. We had a beautiful drier air mass that set up over the last few days. We're seeing the reverse effect that's going to set the stage for some heavy rain. Here's a quick look at the severe weather potential come tomorrow. Damaging wind, hail, the main possibilities here, but it does extend from northern Vermont all the way down into southern Ohio. Well, it's time now for Haley's comment, where I answer some of your burning questions. The first question I got on X asked, during hurricanes, it obviously spins counterclockwise, but the outer exhaust clouds expand clockwise. Is that from the inner pressure of the storm? And I think that that's a really fantastic question, super intuitive for Mapula 2, who asked it on X. But essentially what you're seeing is the difference between the hurricane's inner circulation and what happens in the upper level outflow. So in the northern hemisphere, you're right, the hurricane's low level circulation spins counterclockwise, and the southern hemisphere will spin clockwise. That's all due to the Coriolis force, a little bit removed from the equator. But what you see on the upper levels of the atmosphere is you have this warmer air as it starts to rise. It rushes all the way up into the upper levels of the atmosphere, and it creates a localized high pressure area directly above the storm. So that upper level portion of a storm is actively pushing out the exhaust and helping to ventilate the storm, allowing for further strengthening. So it does make the appearance that on the upper levels, it's spinning clockwise, while at the surface, you have that counterclockwise rotation in the North Atlantic Basin. Then our second question was also about tropical weather, saying that if these tropical storms form over the ocean, is the rain coming down as salt water or fresh water? Which I think is kind of a fun question, and I get why. Lindsay from Las Vegas, thanks so much for asking. Essentially, although tropical storms are getting their moisture from the warmer waters of the ocean, which inherently have a lot of salt, the salt that is dissolved in that seawater can't evaporate with those water molecules. So as the water evaporates, the salt is left behind. So then the water vapor that rises into the atmosphere is fresh water, which is why a lot of these island chains, Puerto Rico, Bermuda, many other areas, they rely on tropical entities for a large majority of their fresh water, which is why Puerto Rico has been dealing with a substantial drought over the last few months. I haven't seen anything coming into the Caribbean. But there is a very small caveat to this. While salt is not coming down with the precipitation, strong winds near the coast can create a very different situation. The winds can generate sea spray, or tiny droplets of actual seawater, that becomes suspended in the air. This is me a couple years ago in Daytona Beach covering Milton. And when I walked away from my live shots, I was salty, but that was because I was close to the ocean and that sea spray was getting mixed in from the heavy precipitation. So, yes, you can have a salty residue, but it is not coming from the upper levels of that storm and the rain that's falling down. Milton was a very powerful storm, and where I was at in Daytona Beach, it was a category one, at least with the wind. So it's always fun to kind of look back on these storms and have a point of reference, especially when you're forecasting for them. I know what it's like to stand in category one winds. And even though it may not be a major hurricane, even a category one or a tropical storm can bring some pretty significant impacts. But we appreciate you joining us here on Fox Weather Live Extended for your evening. We've got more Fox Weather on the way. We'll be right back.

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1: 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We have got a full house tonight here in Studio W and per usual for the most part. And all ladies team, Aisha, my producer, we've got our production assistants and assignment editors, everything. We are ready to rock and roll here. So we've got you covered for Saturdays and Sundays now from 4 to 8. If you are new, we just started a couple of weeks back, almost at our one-month anniversary here. So thank you so much for joining us. We are crossing off now officially the second week of September. We're getting closer and closer to apple cider, the pumpkins, spooky season. So I know a lot of people are super excited. I'm planning my Halloween costumes as we speak in the breaks. I'm looking up stuff off of Amazon. No, I'm just kidding. But yeah, fall is here for the most part. And with fall comes a whole different slew of weather concerns. So it's been pretty busy here at the Fox Forecast Center. What many people may not know is that fall really marks the busiest part of hurricane season. But for the Atlantic, the peak of hurricane season's come and gone, and we've been very quiet, with 2026 already breaking the record for the latest first hurricane designation in the satellite era, with no hurricanes so far. But when and where could this next named storm develop? We'll break it down. And the Pacific has been all the buzz with 16 named storms, multiple hurricanes, and a few major hurricanes already. The basin still very active with yet another storm approaching Hawaii. This just 1 week after Hurricane Lowell impacted Kauai. So what could Tropical Storm Norbert be bringing to the Aloha State? We'll have the latest coming up. And after a few beautiful days along the East Coast, rain is back in the forecast with a widespread flash flood threat along the I-95 corridor. Philadelphia, New York City, and Boston could all be dealing with cloudy skies and periods of heavy rain this weekend. But how much rain is coming? We'll have that forecast. And speaking of fall, fall severe weather season is right around the corner. But we're tracking rounds of strong storms that will start to fire across parts of the Central Plains by early next week. Rich moisture ahead of these storms will be fueling periods of heavy rain, bringing localized flooding into the middle half of this week along the Interstate 80 corridor. But where could some of these strongest storms hit? We'll have the latest. Now, we'll take a brief pause on some of the live tracking. We'll get to it, but we want to take things over to Austin, Texas, where extreme heat is adding another challenge to tonight's big showdown between the Longhorns and the Ohio State Buckeyes. The Ohio State is ranked number one, and then the University of Texas ranked number four in college football. Kickoff is set for 6:30 local time, with temperatures still in the upper 90s and the heat index around 100 degrees. Officials are urging fans to hydrate and take precautions. So let's get to the ground with Fox 7 Austin reporter Marco. You join us today from the heart of all the action. Now, I'm from Austin, but I'm not a huge Longhorn fan, so you don't have to cater to me. If you like the Ohio State, you're a friend here of the show. But how does it feel outside, and how are the fans making through?
2: Well, Haley, you being from here, you know how brutal things can get over here with this Texas heat. And it's a huge battle going on between the Longhorns and the Buckeyes, just about 30 minutes away from kickoff right now. But I wish I could say that's the only battle that's going on. As you mentioned, everybody here is having their own battle with heat. It's about 98 degrees right now. It feels like 108, though. And especially, I'm lucky enough to be in the shade right now, but you'll see a lot of people walking behind me in that sun. When you get out there, it can be extremely brutal. And these aren't just people that have been here, you know, for, you know, just the day. When you have a huge game like this between UT and the Buckeyes, these are people that have been waiting, you know, 2+ days for some of these tickets. We talked to students over there. They got here as early as Thursday at night, and they say they've been brave in the heat. They said they started hydrating on Thursday. They had to bring the fans with them. They had to bring their own containers of water, and they really have been thugging it out over here because it really is, some pretty extreme conditions over here. And this is the second week in a row that we've seen some pretty intense conditions at UT football games. It was just last week that the Texas State Bobcats came to town, and although UT did kind of smack them around a little bit, the heat is what a lot of people were focusing on with that game. It was a 2:30 kickoff in the afternoon, so right in the middle of the day when that kickoff started, it was 102 degrees, and we know that 13 people were transported from the stadium to hospitals, three of those believed to be accredited to just the heat alone. So this time around, even the University of Texas here, they kind of they acknowledge how bad some of these conditions can get, and we've seen a lot more kind of support out. They call them their water monsters, these just huge multiple gallon jugs of water that people can walk up to with a cup or with their own container. They can fill up all that good stuff. And then we've seen students here, UT students, who have taken it into their own hands to go ahead and just be kind of good Samaritans out here, bringing cold waters with them. They even gave me and my Potok some cold waters. They're like, hey, we know how bad we can get it over here. So over here, I mean, the competition is still very much alive. A lot of smack talking going on right now. The heat is not dampening any of the spirits, but definitely something to keep an eye on, Haley.
1: Yeah, I mean, absolutely. I know how hot it can get in Austin. I mean, believe me. But when it comes to Texas football, these fans, they are unreal. And so they will brave no matter what the weather conditions are to watch their Longhorns, in their opinion, hopefully win. For me, I think I'm going to have to go with the Ohio State Buckeyes for this one. A quick question for you, though. What is the policy of bringing water bottles into the stadium? I know there's been a big push for college and professional teams that play outdoor sports to allow a water bottle to go in. Is that the same story over there at UT?
2: Yeah, so the policy over here is you can bring in a factory-sealed water bottle is what they're calling it. So you can bring one of those in. And then, you know, once you finish that and you get inside the stadium, they have a whole bunch of those water monsters. Like I mentioned, they're positioned all around the stadium. So you can go ahead and fill up and kind of try to rehydrate as much as you can when the weather's like this, Haley.
1: Yeah, doing the best you can to beat the heat. But I'm sure you know as well as anybody else and myself, no matter what the weather is, you're going to hang out and support your team. And it's easier said than done to hydrate on a college football afternoon. But we'll look forward to the game. And Marco, thanks so much for your report there in Austin.
2: Of course, thanks for the time.
1: Yeah, that game is going to be hot, okay? I mean, that is the main story. Austin, Texas, like I mentioned, I lived there pretty much the entirety of my life. I was born in Omaha, but I lived in Austin. I just never was quite a Longhorn fan. I just couldn't do it. But the temperatures today will be feeling like 107 degrees, and so that can really lead to heat-related illnesses. So it's really important. This is something that you should take with you for the rest of the summer season or fall season where it's still warm in the southeast. Try and hydrate as best you can and bring a factory-sealed water bottle with you. You won't regret it. But got a couple other games that we're keeping tabs on in terms of weather. This is for NFL. The first full week of NFL games. The first game was on Wednesday, Super Bowl rematch between the Patriots and the Seahawks. Ian Oliver, our resident Patriots fan, not so happy about this. The Patriots ended up losing. It was a close call, though. But the game that will have the biggest risk of weather impact coming up tomorrow is the Cleveland Browns versus the Jacksonville Jaguars. For Florida, it's going to be a very wet and soggy pattern. And unfortunately for the game time at 1 o'clock Eastern, that's when the thunderstorms really start to get kicking. It's going to be the rain and warmer temps that will lead the list for impacts. And overall, going with a 5.2 medium risk of weather impact for this particular game. By the tailgating time, and starting off, it's heat that'll be the main driver behind the uncomfortable conditions, especially if you're wearing all those pads as a football player. But then the isolated storms really start to come in 3, 4, 5 o'clock. So there is a chance for some weather delays, and the rain will stay persistent even beyond kickoff and beyond game time. So that's just the latest in regards to football. But let's take you into some of our live tracking where some of the storms could be impacting maybe college sports, maybe just your Saturday afternoon plans. I get it. I know when it comes to the last or I guess first couple of weeks of college football, everybody wants to hang out outdoors, whether you have a ticket to the game or you are doing a barbecue in your front or backyard. There have been some storms firing across the East Coast more specifically, and it's the flash flood threat there that is the greatest concern. Especially for southwestern Pennsylvania and central West Virginia. It's a warm front that's inching north that's allowing for the heat and humidity to build. Then we've got a cold front that's going to slice through. And that cold front is, yes, moving towards the east, but it has a little bit of a north push to it. And because of that, you get this training storm activity and allowing multiple inches of rain to fall at one particular time. Zooming in real quickly on Richmond, Virginia, we did at one point have a tornado warning in this general vicinity. Tornadoes are not a big concern for today. Well, yes, we'll be speaking to Corey Gerken here coming up in a minute about storm chasing and catching tornadoes over the last couple of days. He's not chasing today, nor is Brandon, so that should tell you that the tornado potential is fairly low. It's just some upper level rotation. The main story, again, is just going to be for flash flooding. And for Richmond, it's right in the downtown. So unfortunate there. Then for Pittsburgh, we have a considerable flash flood warning. This was after multiple flash flood reports came in of cars getting stuck in water. We were able to get some video in from the Fox Forecast Center showcasing that there was a car that literally got stuck. It's very isolated, some of these flash flood concerns, but especially for southwestern Pittsburgh. This is over in Washington, Pennsylvania. You never know how deep the water is. And, you know, if you were to ask me, I would say it's a couple inches deep. But that sedan, I think it's a sedan, it's all the way over their tires. And so not the greatest story there for your Saturday. And we still have more rain in the forecast where that came from. One more considerable flash flood warning. This is to the east of Interstate 79, northeast of Sutton. This is into West Virginia for Braxton County. This will last until 7:30 Eastern. The worst of the rain for you folks over in Braxton seems to be gone, but if you broaden this out, there is a chance for a couple other moderate scattered showers to come through before the end of the day. Then we've been keeping track of this one severe thunderstorm warning. Seems like the hail core's becoming a little bit stronger, so the hail size is upwards of an inch. It's right over I-20 right now. The movement of this has been pretty much due south. So for Meridian, it looks like you might be able to just be scooting out on the worst of it, but eventually we'll be tracking things a little bit closer to Laurel, Mississippi. So let's just see how far away it is from Laurel, about 45 miles away out of Laurel. And these thunderstorms at one point were moving at about 20 miles per hour. So we'll see. Let me see if I can gather this. Probably moving at about 20 miles per hour still. So give it a couple of hours for this one particular thunderstorm. And then for Florida, again, this is the story why we'll be looking at some concerns for the Browns and the Jaguars, where, you know, we've got some scattered thunderstorms. The main story will be across the central tier of the peninsula, where this high pressure is pumping in all of that moisture, and then the sea breeze really gets amplified. So through Disney, down towards Lake Okeechobee, that's the spot through the middle half of the afternoon that'll be the most concerning in terms of heavy rain. Then for Fort Lauderdale and West Palm Beach, we've got some scattered showers there as well. But for Miami, we are on the drier side. So hopefully no big concerns in regards to flash flood potential there. And then we're still tracking a cold front that's producing some scattered thunderstorms. And some of these are producing hail upwards of an inch and a half in diameter. Well, still ahead, communities in Hawaii are reeling after Hurricane Lowell made a rare direct hit earlier this week. We'll be speaking with a...

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1: Welcome back into Fox Weather Live Weekend. Powerful Hurricane Lowell made a rare direct hit on Hawaii that happened on Monday night, hammering the state's western islands with damaging winds, torrential rain, and storm surge. And while Lowell has since moved on, the full extent of the damage is still coming into focus. On Kauai, family-owned Hawaiian Surfing Adventures suffered damage from the storm. The owners of the shop, Bridget Pope and Mitchell Alapa, join us now to discuss their experience. Take us back to the height of the storm. What was it like experiencing this firsthand? I mean, for Kauai, they haven't seen something possibly this intense since Aniki, and that goes all the way back to the early 1990s.
2: Yeah, we were both here during that storm as well. It was definitely bringing back some PTSD from when Aniki hit, but it was strong. It was stronger than we all anticipated. It was quite scary. Luckily, our homes both fared really well. We lost some fences and some trees, but really everything at our home was okay. It was a long night, though. It hit at around 8 o'clock and then didn't let up until the morning. So not a lot of people slept that night.
1: I can imagine. I mean, it's hard to think about going through the overnight hours. You don't know exactly what's going on outside your door, but you can hear it and the water coming in, the wind, the rain. Thankfully, you know, your homes both fared well. But what did the damage do to your Surfing Adventure shop?
2: So, we woke up and were really hopeful. In our part of the island, it looked pretty okay. And then we were working on making our way down to Hanalei to check on the store because we could not get in touch with anyone down there to know what was going on. And then about midday, we got the message that our roof had flown off in the night. And it was a pretty big shock. We were really shocked. We immediately all tried to get down there, but the roads were all blocked. So that whole day after the storm, we were just kind of waiting to see what was happening because there was really no images or anything that we could see because it was kind of like no service down there at all.
1: What happened with power? Because at one point it was close to, I believe, almost 90% plus of Kauai that was without power. When did power finally get restored? I know, you know, with it being very mountainous and it's difficult to get those bucket trucks and those crews to get into these areas to restore power.
2: So for the North Shore, there still is no power. They were really lucky to get water a couple days ago. Most of them didn't have water, and I'm not sure if some of the areas that are more rural still don't have water. But most of the North Shore does not have power. We're very thankful for our crews. Our side of the island, which is on the east where we live, we got powered restored, I think, on Thursday. It's a hard place to get the power back.
3: I still have friends that don't have power and water, and they have like kids, some of them, and they're stressing, but then some just got water yesterday, so they finally got to take a shower. But they still don't have electricity.
1: Yeah, I mean, going without water is very difficult. And until you go through it for a week at a time, I mean, it's hard to really wrap your mind around how impactful that really is. Walk me through the days leading up to this storm, because initially the forecast, even over the weekend, was calling for this to be passing off to the west of you guys by over 130 miles. What did that feel like, seeing the forecast and the updates with it continuing to inch closer? Did that change any of your preparations, or were you always preparing for the worst, given your experience with Aniki?
2: I feel like we do prepare with like food and water every year. I feel like since it's been 34 years since Aniki, and there's been a lot of storms that have predicted to hit us over those years and haven't, I think we all were just kind of hoping that it was going to veer, you know, off. And unfortunately, instead of veering off, it veered closer and closer and faster. So really, like, the day before, everyone that wasn't, you know, really taking it seriously started taking it seriously. Honestly, through the night, I was more worried about windows. I never imagined the roof coming off. I just thought it would be, you know, strong winds. And yeah, this was, we didn't imagine we would wake up to what it looks like. It was stronger than I think everybody anticipated.
1: I mean, to be honest, even looking at the damage, we had some of our live crews there. I was surprised by the level of damage that it really did. And again, with it being overnight, you don't see the full scope of it until maybe 1 to 2 days after, because that's when the roads finally start to open up. Where do you guys stand now with your business and with the roof? Are you starting repairs, or are you still in this process of kind of taking stock of the damage and figuring out those next steps?
2: So when we were able to get down there, it was all hands on deck. We have amazing family and friends that showed up to cut the roof into pieces and get it off of all of our equipment outside. On the inside, the day before, neighbors of our shop put tarps on our roof. We were so thankful because we couldn't get down there. And then when we got in to the store, it was just pulling out everything that we could and trying to salvage. I've been washing everything that I can, airing things out, just trying to not let things mold. We're super thankful that there's a roofing crew putting on our roof as we speak. And then we just got to get back in there and tear out all the things that could get moldy and put things back. We salvaged a lot. You know, we're so thankful for that. So we're just kind of working on that. I have everything in my store here, and I have a crew helping me here too to wash and, you know, get to know what the damage is looking like for things. But yeah, we're very thankful. We know a lot of people lost their homes. And so I just want to point that out, is this is just stuff in a store. Although it is our livelihood, we're three generations in this business. My mom and dad started this business 26 years ago, and we have about 20 employees. So I just want to focus on the people and people that have lost their whole homes. It's very devastating. So we're just trying to help everyone that we can, and hopefully open, you know, when the island's ready to accept travelers.
1: Yeah. Well, you know, I really appreciate you guys sharing your story with us, talking about the Hawaiian Islands, all of the damage that you guys have seen. But, you know, it's good to hear that you're making steps forward and restoring that business. I mean, it seems like such a staple for your community. So good luck in all of your endeavors, and fingers crossed that all these Eastern Pacific tropical entities, they stay away from Hawaii. You guys have seen enough already.
2: Yeah. Thank you so much. We did set up a GoFundMe. We do also have ways people can help through our online business if you wanted to shop online. Or we also have, if you're planning on a trip to Hanalei, you can buy gift cards for future, you know, surf lessons or rentals. And all of that really helps us out. And we also point people in the direction of Hanalei Initiative, which is a nonprofit in Hanalei that's helping the community.
1: Fantastic. Well, guys, thanks so much. Good luck in all of your endeavors, and aloha.
2: Thank you.
3: Thank you.
1: Well, while the Eastern Pacific may be off to the races this year, the Atlantic Basin has been a bit of a snooze fest, and a lot of that having to do with the El Nino, Super El Nino, that's been developing. And we had the climatological peak of hurricane season that occurred on September 10th, and there was nothing. No tropical development in the Atlantic Basin. That's the first time we've seen it, going all the way back to 2009, where things have been literally stone cold silent. But the caveat to that is we haven't been keeping track of those records. We started that in 2009. So really, this is the first time since we've been keeping track that this has ever happened. And still no tropical development within the next 7 days. There is a sign that maybe the Saharan dust, the wind shear, might lessen up just a touch to allow something to attempt in the main development region. But as we've seen so far this Atlantic hurricane season, these storms are not getting off to a great start. The average after this peak, after September 10th, being 6 named storms, 4 hurricanes, and 2 major hurricanes. And at this point, I mean, it's going to be a struggle to even get a

dust. The wind shear might lessen up just a touch to allow something to attempt in the main development region. But as we've seen so far this Atlantic hurricane season, these storms are not getting off to a great start. The average after this peak, after September 10th, being 6 named storms, 4 hurricanes, and 2 major hurricanes. And at this point, I mean, it's going to be a struggle to even get a hurricane, at least in the MDR. Now, the question is, what happens as development begins to bubble back into the Gulf of America, which is less dominated by the wind shear and the water temperatures are incredibly warm? We'll have to watch these frontal boundaries as they push off of the Atlantic coast and stall out. They could be a sign of future development. Maybe that becomes our first hurricane of the season. But as we mentioned, the latest first hurricane formation in the satellite era was September 10th. And we are now well beyond that. It's September 12th right now. And still, we could probably add another 7 days to that. So we're talking all the way through the peak month of hurricane season. Here's what happens with El Nino. You have very, very warm waters that start to shift due to a weakening in the trade winds over into the equatorial Pacific. When you have warmer water, it helps to increase the rising air and you get explosive thunderstorm development. And then that thunderstorm development with a lack of wind shear, you start to watch these storms begin to organize and turn into tropical storms, invest hurricanes, you name it. But that rising air spreads out in all directions from the storm, and then that in hand goes to increase the winds aloft, and that creates the increase in the wind shear, especially across parts of the equatorial Atlantic, so the main development region, less so when it comes to the Gulf of America. It's a little bit further north where you see all the, or it's a little bit further south, I should say, where you see all that intense wind shear. So any developing tropical disturbance, whether that be a tropical wave going off the coast of Africa or just some thunderstorms, the wind shear essentially does not allow them to stack up like a big stack of pancakes. So it can't garner any more strength. It tries, but it fails. And so that has been a huge factor. Plus, we've also seen the Saharan dust staying fairly prominent a little bit longer than it typically would in an Atlantic hurricane season. And so the drier air plus the wind shear, it's a recipe for just about nothing. And that will stay the case all the way through the next probably third week, borderline heading into the fourth week of this month. But there is above average rain possible for the Gulf of America and right off of the Atlantic coast. So those are the spots where we could get some additional development. Well, Fox Weather is live before, during, and after the storm, and we continue to keep an eye on the Pacific as Tropical Storm Norm.

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1: Well, we're back with more Fox Weather Live, here to keep you up to date on our top three stories of the day, but really of the weekend. We'll kick things off in the tropics, where the Pacific still staying fairly restless, much like me last night. Tropical Storm Norbert churning across the open waters. Thankfully for Hawaii, this one does seem to be steering clear of the Aloha State. Possibly some disturbed waves, but that's really about it at this point, especially after the latest advisory from the National Hurricane Center, the 5 p.m. update. This actually went down in terms of the intensity of the winds from 60 down to 50. So we've got dry air and wind shear that's working against Norbert, but it is picking up some speed, moving west-northwest at 12 miles per hour, and in theory, churning directly at the Big Island. But because of the limiting factors, weakening is the story and could just be a remnant low or the remnants of what was at one point Norbert by the time it gets even in the vicinity to cause any level of impacts for the Big Island or any other subsequent island across the Hawaiian island chains. What you see right now, though, here's Norbert and the deeper convection, not quite as intense. When you see those green values, those are showing more intensity in the moisture, and clearly that's gone down a little bit, so another sign of that weakening. But it's having to trudge through a pretty big blockade of drier air, and I think the dry air is really the number one piece of this that's hurting Norbert's development. But it's this area of high pressure that's been steering a lot of these tropical entities to the west towards Hawaii. So this west-northwest movement is going to stay the case. There is somewhat of a disagreement in some of the models of how far north that center of circulation will go. But at this point, because Norbert is not projected to strengthen upon its approach to Hawaii, yes, we have some uncertainty, but at the end of the day, it doesn't really matter all that much. Then you look at the continental United States, where we are pretty much unsettled anywhere to the east of the Rockies. We've got quite a few severe thunderstorm warnings scattered across the southeast, the central plains, the northeast. But it's the northeast where we have a lot of the available moisture and that heat throughout the day today that's going to allow some of them to produce more of the substantial flash flood concerns. Level 2 out of 4, but we have had a considerable flash flood warning that was just towards the southwest of Pittsburgh. We've got some new video that came into Fox Weather. We'll throw it up here for you. You can actually see where a vehicle, it's going to take a second as this car drives up, a vehicle is stuck in the floodwaters. This clearly looks like a poor drainage zone, but this goes to show you never know how deep that water is. If I were to guess, I wouldn't imagine that it would go all the way up to the hood, even of a sedan. So be careful if you're out across southwestern Pennsylvania and even into parts of West Virginia as well, where these storms have been training over the same areas, and rainfall rates of 1 to 2 inches per hour is what's prompting this localized flash flooding. The overnight tonight is where things are going to get more active for New York City. This is likely 3, 4, 5 o'clock in the morning, so maybe some early risers are getting up Sunday morning at this time. I certainly will not be. For Boston, it takes some time, though, where you won't get the worst of this rain until late morning, early afternoon, and it will stay throughout about 3, 4 o'clock in the afternoon. Then you have another round as a frontal system pushes through into Monday afternoon. So we'll keep the rain in the forecast for the next little bit. New York City, yes, we'll see partly cloudy skies, but I do think we'll get some rain in on Monday. So don't let this extended 2-day forecast fool you. Some thunderstorms are certainly the case. That'll be early Sunday, but we'll have a break in the activity Sunday afternoon. So it's not a total wash of a weekend, but not the most idyllic weekend, considering how the last couple of days were. It really did feel like fall. I spent the weekend at my cousin's house. My little cousin Caroline, she wanted me to give her a shout out. So Caroline, love, I'm giving you a shout out. I spent the time with her. We went shopping. It was her birthday, so happy birthday. But on the mountain in Connecticut, we had a little bit of color that's coming in. And oh my gosh, the weather was absolutely beautiful on Friday. So having to come to the city after that and deal with the humidity and the rain, not exactly what I wanted to come home to. But, you know, it's not just the Northeast, so I can't be too pessimistic about it, because the Northern Plains is also going to be dealing with consistent rounds of rain leading to a flash flood threat. Later on in the show, we'll be chatting with Corey Gerken. He's going to talk a little bit about some of his thoughts for chasing, especially in the Central Plains on Monday. It looks like we have a higher ceiling. Potentially a strong tornado or two could pop up. For right now, the main threat going to be for wind and hail, but it includes Omaha, Nebraska, and a central Iowa. So Des Moines is another spot where we could get some stronger storms to develop. The big question about Monday is, do we have this morning convection that stays persistent and some lingering cloud cover that would limit the instability? For right now, it seems like it should move away in enough time to allow these storms to re-strengthen into the afternoon, but we will just have to wait and see. You know, but it's this cold front that will eventually come through, and this apparent low will be shifting further north. So as it does so, it's creating this line of training storms. And especially if you're tuning in from central Iowa, it's multiple days worth of heavy rainfall activity that is leading to a multi-day flash flood threat all the way through about Tuesday. Possibly we'll see if things linger into Wednesday as well. The amount of rain we could see anywhere between 3 to 5, upwards of 8 inches of rain. It will be hit or miss for some spots, but considering some of the areas into Iowa, they've been pretty super saturated over the last couple of months. 5 to 8 inches, even if it is through the next week, it's going to be enough to prompt some flash flooding, that's for sure. Well, Fox Weather is your Hurricane HQ, and Hurricane Lowell swept past Hawaii this week. And even without a direct landfall, its impacts were intense. Fox Weather storm specialist Mike Seidel was in Kilauea braving some of the strongest waves.
2: The Pacific Ocean way out of its banks, coming across the seawall, across the beach. The high tide is still about an hour and a half away. Here we go. Yeah, we're okay. Go ahead. We're okay. You okay, Ben?
3: Yeah, I'm good.
2: That was close. It is certainly a sporty morning here on Kauai. And look at this debris floating around. This is all over the place. We keep a close eye on what's going on behind us as the surf, about every 3 or 4 minutes, sends a wave all the way across the street and up here. Here comes another wave. You can see the water, how it's covering up everything, coming in from all directions. Do we have another wave coming in? Yep, here comes another wave of water. It's hard to see how big the waves are because we just don't have much light. There's debris everywhere. I'm standing on pieces of the road. That's hurricane force in a gust. And there goes another wave. This is what I'm... Whoa! I'm okay. Yeah, I'm okay. No problem. So this is what we're dealing with. A storm surge of 2 to 4 feet. High tide's coming in at about 15 minutes. And after that, this water that keeps crashing up, and we're a good 100 miles from where the Pacific usually is, goes to show you what happens when you put your back to the surf. That was about a 2-foot wave, but some kind of limb got around my ankle and took me down here on Kilauea Beach, but we're okay. Big pieces of the road just sitting. This is all asphalt that was dislodged by the power of the surf. And you can see the surf in the distance there crashing in. Walk up a little higher and get out of this wave. There it goes. Man, I tell you what, you gotta keep abreast of what's going on behind you. So we're not out of the woods yet by any means.
1: Well, Mike in his career has done over 50,000 live shots. Probably a quarter of those have been in a tropical storm or a hurricane. So I was never once worried about Mike, but I will say those are some of the most impressive live shots that we have seen throughout this hurricane season. I mean, do not underestimate Hurricane Lowell. And I think that video, and plus some more video we'll be showing you from Katie Byrne, will prove that. But a big reason why the EPAC has been just this bubbling zone of activity, feeling nonstop, is because of El Nino. It's been dominating the weather headlines. And this week, NOAA released their September predictions. Now, up to 97% odds of strengthening into a super El Nino, a 75% chance of it being the strongest El Nino on record. So really impressive statistics here. The way El Nino is measured is how warm the waters are in the equatorial Pacific. To have an El Nino, or just El Nino conditions, it would have to be 0.5 degrees Celsius above the average temperature for the equatorial Pacific. And it has to be consecutive for a 3-month period, 5 times. So it's not just, okay, 1 month we have warmer waters. It's this consistency of it that then will allow it to become an El Nino. And when those water temperatures are more than 0.5 degrees Celsius, it's upwards of 1 to 2 degrees Celsius above average, that's when you're in super El Nino territory. And that's exactly where we've been standing. For 2026, as of September 11th, we are 2.5 degrees Celsius warmer than typical. And if you look at the last couple of years with El Nino, 1997 and 2015 are 2 years that really stick out, and they both were very active in the Pacific Basin. We've also seen some pretty substantial flash flood concerns across parts of the Southwest, especially heading into the winter, because El Nino is expected to stay until December, a super El Nino, and then we'll watch things begin to wane back towards end zone neutral once we get into the late winter, spring. But really an impressive statistic. And so El Nino beyond hurricane season will still be a big topic of conversation the rest of this year. And now it's time for what's trending in weather. Something that I found online, thought it was super interesting. If you thought you were hot and humid in August, well, you were right. August 2026 wasn't just the planet's warmest August on record. It was also the moistest month ever measured in the planet, surpassing the previous record that was set back in July of 2024. One way scientists measure the amount of moisture in the atmosphere is through precipitable water. So that's what we're using here. It's essentially a measure of how much water vapor is currently in a column of air in the atmosphere. So if you could condense all of that water vapor and make it rain, the global average in August would have produced roughly around 27.35 millimeters. That number doesn't necessarily mean that rain fell everywhere. It's just saying that how much available moisture was in the atmosphere. You still need a frontal boundary or something to trigger that rain to come down, but it was certainly humid. And speaking of humidity and moisture, our next trending story is about the Nebraska volleyball Huskers. They played a game at Wrigley Field. This was on September 6th, and they were playing against Missouri. And unfortunately, the game had to be suspended because of condensation on the court. So essentially, this game was played at night. There was a lot of available moisture. The dew point and the temperature, they started to equal each other. And then you had dew begin to form on the actual court. So literally, the fans watching at Wrigley Field said that it looked like these volleyball players were on ice skates. And so they had to suspend the match. Volleyball players kept everybody entertained with karaoke and a dance battle. That game will be rescheduled and played likely indoors this time. But really interesting to see the power of nature impact sports, something that we'll be talking a lot more of with our risk of weather impact coming up with football season fully. And if you have a weather question, I'll be answering them live at the bottom.

0: immediate options to help you exit your solar contract.
1: Well, although tropics have been on the minds of a lot of our meteorologists here at Fox Weather, it's also been a busy week for our Fox Weather exclusive storm trackers. They've been right in the middle of the action, catching tornadoes. I mean, incredible. Look at this video. This was captured by Corey Gerken showing a tornado. This was near Alberta, Minnesota. Corey joining us now from Clara City, Minnesota, to break down the synoptics of what happened yesterday. Corey, take us inside your chase day and really what you've seen over the later summer months, because really it's a sneaky great time to go storm chasing.
2: Yeah, you know, yesterday started off relatively slow. We had a capping issue, so it was kind of getting to that point where I didn't even know if we were going to get storms of fire. But we ended up getting a couple storms to go. Started out pretty rough. Even that storm that ended up producing was pretty rough. That might have been the fastest transition from a bad-looking storm to one of the most photogenic storms I've ever seen in my life. Like, that yesterday just went from 0 to 100 so fast. But overall, you know, most of this year has been pretty odd when it comes to severe weather. I mean, we've had tornadoes, some good ones, but a lot of uncondensed tornadoes or rain wrap messes. We definitely didn't expect September to come in like it is. I mean, September is like the new May right now, so this has caught everybody off guard for the most part.
1: The new May without all the chaser convergence, because I was out with you and Brandon in May, I think it was, and I've never experienced traffic like that in the middle of nowhere. So I'm sure it's nice that you guys almost have the roads to yourself. And a lot of these storms, at least that you've captured, have been in rural areas. You even wrote on X a couple of days ago that it was one of the top three chase days of the entire year. Talk a little bit about that.
2: Yeah, for this year, it doesn't seem like it takes too much. We've had to get some good tornadoes, like Bremen, Oklahoma was one of the best chases of the year. But mm-hmm. I always categorize them by not just tornado, but structure. You know, when you get a full-blown mothership with a rain-free tornado underneath it, that's always my favorite. And we don't see those events like Monday or even yesterday are pretty rare, where you get a tornado and you can see the full structure of, you know, all the dynamics coming into play. The last time we've seen that was Mountain City, South Dakota, back in 2024, where you just had amazing mothership with a tornado ongoing underneath.
1: The structure that you and Brandon have been able to capture is just gorgeous. And I think it's fairly rare to see a storm that looks this beautiful. Maybe not rare to you. You do this all the time. But really an incredible job with everything that you've been doing over the last couple of months. What do you think about the severe setup over the next couple of days? I know today you're probably not out chasing, but Monday maybe a sneaky area to head back out to parts of Nebraska, Iowa. What do you make of the next week or two?
2: Yeah, Monday actually looks like it has a pretty high ceiling. We're going to be dealing with the early day convection, which that's been a big problem most of this year, where the early convection, you know, ends up capping the environment. And so we have to deal with that. But based on the latest runs, it seems like each run is improving more and more that I think we might have a pretty good chance for some possibly strong tornadoes on Monday.
1: Yeah, I mean, absolutely. I was looking at the signal, and yeah, it's that morning convection that can be a bear to deal with, especially for storms later in the day, but not a bad shot to get something firing off on Monday. With fall severe weather season around the corner as well, things are really going to start to pick back up in the southeast, maybe not the best chase terrain, a lot of more rain-wrapped tornadoes. What is your number one piece of advice or takeaways heading into fall severe season?
2: Well, I know a lot of people think, you know, tornado season's over, we're moving into, you know, the calm time, but I think we forget that tornadoes can happen any time of the year.
1: Right.
2: But especially with the pattern we have with the El Nino going on, we'll get that subtropical jet to develop down south here probably within the next month, and that'll be a big trigger for severe weather down in the southeast. And even Florida, you know, during El Nino, Florida is known for having big tornado outbreaks, you know, throughout the winter. So big things, just keep your eyes peeled, especially down south. You know, tornado season never ends.
1: That is so true. I mean, there's never a month that you can't expect to see a tornado, at least somewhere in the country. So, Corey, seems like you'll be putting a lot of miles on your car coming up soon. But really great to chat with you, get your perspective on some of these gorgeous photos and videos. Really great job over the last few weeks. We appreciate you. Well, my favorite part of Fox Weather is that we are your severe weather HQ, but we are also your hurricane HQ, and we've been keeping you well up to date with all things tropics, especially what's been happening in the Pacific. Hurricane Lowell swept past Hawaii this week, and our teams were on the ground documenting the impacts. We were showing you some video from Mike Seidel, but we also had Fox Weather correspondent Katie Byrne, who was also in Kalaua, Hawaii.
3: We're getting into the worst of the impacts from Hurricane Lowell right now on the island of Kauai. Started a shelter in place about 7 hours ago to keep people safe. And there's another flash of the lights. Every few minutes, you'll see this on and off, just signaling how strong these winds are, really testing power. Wow. I'm keeping my eyes open around me because it does have an eerie feeling of, you know, anything could come flying at any moment. We are a bit further away. Wow. Okay, completely dark. And then they come back on. A lot of outages. You can tell it's very dark around me. There's a building behind me where I believe it's a generator light that you're seeing on. You're not seeing any other lights on in the building. And then surrounding areas completely black. This is all salt water moving in from the ocean, filling up streets that are a bit more inland with feet of salt water. Moments ago, I was not standing in water. It's moving up. Just with every minute, it seems, and we know we're dealing with several feet worth of storm surge. The ocean that way, but essentially right here too. You can smell the salt, and this water is dirty. It's picking up all kinds of debris, and I know it looks like I'm standing on the beach, but I'm not. I am on a road, and that's about 50 yards away from the ocean. It's just behind this building. It looks like we've got an inch to 2 inches of this silt consistency. It's kind of a muddy sand here on the street where I am, but it gets deeper at certain points, and it's hard to find where that road is underneath all of this. We're getting some really powerful wind gusts here still on the island of Kauai. We're also seeing what's left over from the damaging storm surge we had. That water's receded now, but this is what's left. I'm standing in what looks like the beach, but it's a parking lot. It felt like we were getting those winds subsiding, and now I don't think I was right about that. Those winds are picking right back up, and they're still very, very powerful. I'm using the goggles, the hat, my hood, just to block the sand that's being pelted at me.
1: Mike and Katie had some of the most compelling live shots we've seen this entire hurricane season so far. And Lowell really was one of the strongest storms to impact, a direct hit, really, not a direct landfall, but direct hit to Hawaii, going especially for Kauai, going all the way back to 1992. Aniki and Lowell, there have been some comparisons. Aniki, obviously, the storm of reference, the worst that they've seen, but Lowell did its best to cause some pretty significant damage. And while the Pacific has been active, the Atlantic has been a snooze fest. El Nino is what has been bullying the Atlantic, but has been the picker-upper, if you will, for the Pacific, making things just so consecutively active. You look at the different basins. There's been 5 named storms in the Atlantic, no hurricanes, no major hurricanes, and then 16 named storms in the EPAC with 4 major hurricanes and 6 hurricanes. So it's been just one after the other, and a lot of these storms being directed by a big ridge of high pressure that's sitting north of Hawaii. So these storms have been moving towards the Aloha State. When you look at accumulated cyclone energy, it's another way to measure the strength and intensity of a hurricane season as a whole. The average is about 92.4 for the Pacific Basin, and we're at 176.6. So we could be, by the end of the season, in record territory for one metric in regards to hurricanes. And then if you look at the Pacific timeline, this does include a couple of Central Pacific storms. Now, that being Moke, that was a CPAC storm. I believe there's another CPAC storm in here somewhere, maybe not. But nonetheless, a lot of these, again, have been impactful to Hawaii. And the good news is for Mexico, been missing the west coast of Mexico. We know that in recent years, it hasn't been the story. I mean, think back to Otis. Otis was a massive, very devastating storm for parts of Mexico. And so the fact that these have been moving away from larger bodies of land have been fairly positive. But for the EPAC, the total so far, about 14, we usually are around 15 average for the entirety of the season. But again, it's this El Nino that's really been boosting the numbers. This marine heat wave as well has been fuel to these storms. Norbert's the one that has our attention right now. Norbert just hanging out, moving closer and closer to Hawaii, but dealing with some wind shear and possibly some cooler water, depending upon how north that center of circulation goes, that could limit. And then you look at accumulated cyclone energy for the Atlantic. It's abysmal, 4.4. This is the lowest we've ever seen it, and we could be breaking records this year as well for ACE in the Atlantic Basin. We typically average around 60.3 at this point in the season. A lot of these storms have been developing off of a stalled-out front that lingers in the Gulf. Lesser wind shear, it begins to organize. Edward, Arthur, Bertha, those are the three. We also had Cristobal, that was a North Atlantic storm, didn't do much, and then Dolly, which was able to briefly touch tropical storm status before the wind shear that's been a staple of this season just took it over. So lots to keep tabs on. We're not done with the hurricane season, and it's not over until the fat lady sings. So we are waiting until the end of November, so don't let your guard down. Although, fingers crossed, the Atlantic stays quiet. We've got enough to deal with in the Pacific. Well, now it's time for me to answer some of your burning questions in our segment we call Haley's Comment. The first question is somebody that asked this on X. He said, during hurricanes, it obviously spins counterclockwise, but the outer exhaust clouds expand clockwise. Is that from inner pressure from the storm? And I think that's a really fantastic observation. And what you're seeing is the difference between the hurricane's inner circulation and its upper level outflow. In the northern hemisphere, you're right, hurricanes' low level circulation spins counterclockwise. Opposite, though, in the southern hemisphere, it will spin clockwise. That's due to the Coriolis force. But what you're watching is the rushing warmer air rises out of some of the deepest convection of a storm into the mid and upper levels of the atmosphere, where it creates a localized high pressure area directly above the storm. That upper level portion of a storm is actively pushing the exhaust outward, helping to better ventilate the storm at the surface, allowing it to strengthen. So it's essentially just allowing for this pump to be fairly consistent, and it actually allows these storms to get stronger. So you need to have the clockwise flow getting things out of here in order for additional rising air to continue to flow up. So really awesome question.

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1: Hey there, welcome into Vox Weather Live Weekend. We have a full house tonight here in Studio W, and per usual, an all-ladies crew. We appreciate you joining us here on your Saturday evening. We'll be with you till 8 o'clock, so we've got another hour with us, and then we'll be joining you yet again tomorrow from 4 to 8 p.m., and then Ari Sarsalari takes over from there. I'm your host, meteorologist Haley Meyer. We are officially crossing off the second week of September, and it feels good to get further and further away from that awful summer heat, at least here in New England, but we are marching closer to secondary fall severe season. So although fall is most people's favorite season, it does come with its own set of forecast challenges. But it has been a busy week here at the Fox Forecast Center, so let's review some of the highlights. The peak of the Atlantic hurricane season has come and gone, but the tropics still unusually quiet, with 2026 already breaking the record for the latest first hurricane designation in the satellite era, with still no hurricanes that have occurred in the Atlantic basin. But when and where could the next named storm develop? We'll break it down. And while the Atlantic is quiet, the eastern Pacific has been all the buzz. The basin's still very active, with yet another storm approaching Hawaii. This just 1 week after Hurricane Lowell impacted Kauai. So what could Tropical Storm Norbert bring to the Aloha State? We'll have the latest. And after a few beautiful days along the East Coast, rain is back, with a widespread flash flood threat along the I-95 corridor. Philadelphia, New York City, and Boston could all be dealing with cloudy skies and periods of heavy rain through this weekend. But just how much rain is coming? We'll have that. And fall severe weather season is right around the corner, with rounds of strong storms that will begin to fire across parts of the central plains. It's rich moisture ahead of these storms that will be fueling periods of torrential downpours, bringing a localized flash flood threat into early next week. We've got all that and more on Fox Weather's new extended hour starting right now. We'll kick things off with live tracking some storms. We are your severe weather HQ, bringing you a look. This is over at Blairsville, Pennsylvania. Feels like 70 degrees. We've got some rain cooled air coming in, but I will tell you what, it feels a lot warmer the further east that you go. For the northeast and really anywhere along the eastern seaboard, we're tracking this cold front as it continues to push off the Atlantic seaboard. So through tonight, we're looking at an increasing threat for flash flooding, especially along the I-95 corridor. Where we've seen that really materialize is western Pennsylvania. That's not what I wanted. Western Pennsylvania and central Virginia, where you're working, or at least the air mass is working its way over some of the mountainous terrain. It squeezes out a lot of moisture there. We've actually seen a couple of considerable flash flood warnings. We also have a secondary zone where not only is this push number one of heavy rain, you'll get that front coming in later overnight. So flash flooding could be a little bit more of an elevated threat here. For Richmond, Virginia, you're under a flash flood warning that will stay in effect until about 8:15 p.m. Eastern. A lot of that heavy rain, though, has since pushed off towards the south. At one point, we did have a tornado warning. It was very broad upper-level rotation, so no major concerns. I wouldn't really be worried about any other tornado warnings popping up throughout the afternoon or evening. And then you head up to Pennsylvania, where we have seen just a string of thunderstorms that at some points have gone severe, but for the most part, it's been the repetitive rounds of heavy rain, upwards of 1 to 2 inches per hour, that have prompted a couple of flash flood warnings. At one point, it was southwest Pittsburgh that was under a considerable flash flood warning, no longer labeled as considerable. So we're seeing some general improvement, but this is round one. We'll get a secondary round that comes in later. And then we head down to West Virginia, where we still have a considerable flash flood warning to the east of Sutton for Braxton County. This is in effect until 9:30. I believe we've got a couple of storm reports in this general area. So let me find that button. Let me go to flood reports. Here it is. So 3-hour flash flood reports, and then just kind of querying some of these. In Flatwoods, Falls Run out of its banks, and Flooding Falls Run Road and Falls Run Church. So we're seeing some flood reports there. And then in Flatwoods, roadway flooded around Corley Karras Road at Laurel Path. And there was some video provided. Maybe we can try and get that video in for us. We'll kind of do some digging online. You can also send it to us if you scan a QR code and go to foxweather.com/connect. You can send us video if you see it, share it. We love to get that ground truth in all the areas across the country. We can't be everywhere as much as we would love to. And then also in Flatwoods, there's some high water reported in the 4,000 block of Lake Lane Road. So again, Flash flooding, a level 2 out of 4 for the East Coast. And then we're still tracking out some stronger thunderstorms that are pushing over parts of central southern Mississippi. Meridian, Mississippi, able to avoid some of the stronger thunderstorms of the day. So not quite severe, but we do have a flash flood warning. And then over in Jackson, Mississippi as well, we have a severe thunderstorm warning. This is to the east of Jackson and primarily warned for the wind at 60 miles per hour and hail at 1 inch. What you're looking at here is a high resolution radar, but that radar is well to the north. We don't have quite the Jackson radar ingested quite yet. So just throwing on less high def, but still enough to get a good gauge of what's going on. It's the smaller supercell in this hail core here that's north of Pelahatchie. That is why this is warned. And if you look kind of at the movement of this, it looks like it is going to head right over I-20 and then move closer to Polkville. So for downtown Jackson, I don't really think we need to be too concerned with that one particular thunderstorm, but we've got another smaller supercell that's moving out of Bentonia, and that'll go likely right through downtown Jackson. For Florida, we are dealing with an area of high pressure that's going to keep things very soggy, torrential downpours at times, leading to an elevated risk of weather impact for the Jaguars game versus the Browns. That'll be tomorrow, about 1 o'clock in the afternoon. But those thunderstorms are going to get a little bit more consistent and be a bigger impact likely throughout the second half of that football game. It's South Florida right now, though, where you're seeing that convergence of the moisture and the sea breeze boundary. The storms at one point were right over West Palm Beach, but now we're starting to watch them drift a little bit further out towards the western shore, so for the Fort Myers area. For the most part, though, if you're tuning in from Miami or Fort Lauderdale, business as usual today. And then that brings me to central Oklahoma. This is our main threat for severe weather. Today we're looking at elevated storms for hail and damaging winds, not really a tornado potential. But you can see these storms are isolated supercells. And this one over in the Buffalo area, notice how it's grown over the last hour or so. That's the radar loop. You can see it starting to really kind of bubble up. A lot of that due to the daytime heating and then excessive heat that we've seen in this part of the country. But notice this little fleck of darker purple. That's showing where the hail is more robust. But notice when you put this in motion one extra frame, you lose that darker purple. So we're seeing a fluctuation, a pulsing a little bit of this thunderstorm. And right now, I wouldn't be surprised if we got another extension of this. This particular severe thunderstorm warning will expire at 6:30 p.m. We've got another stronger storm. This is probably another hailmaker here in North Texas for Lipscomb and Ocaltree, Texas. And then we'll take you over to Oklahoma City, where this is going to be, again, another damaging wind threat and large hail. This storm will likely be tracking right over OKC in a short time. So this particular severe thunderstorm warning, it's not what I wanted to do. Let's see. Can I do it here? Yes. We're moving southeast at 10 miles per hour. It's going to take a little bit of time to get over Oklahoma City, but because it's not moving very fast, it's going to mean some pretty heavy rain. And at this point, let's look at, what's the other thing I want to look at here? Let's do base velocity just to see where the strongest winds are. Looks like we're getting a stronger wind push. This is kind of in the Piedmont area, just south and southwest of Piedmont, and that will be going through, let's say, north of Yukon, Oklahoma. But that's really the highlights of the severe storms that are ongoing right now, and we're still going to be keeping tabs on some heavier pushes of rain at times for southern Arizona that could lead to some isolated flash flooding. So that's severe weather. Let's switch gears, go back to tropics. This is one of our top stories. And the reason being is because Hawaii has been, unfortunately, just so active in this hurricane season. And they have another storm that has some buzz. But for Hawaii right now, just to put some maybe the anxieties at ease, this next tropical threat is weakening as we speak, and that's on its approach to Hawaii, this being Tropical Storm Norbert. We also have an area to watch southeast of Hawaii. This has a low-end chance of development, got wind shear, drier air, so we don't really have to worry about that. And then Invest 97E, which is likely going to become a hurricane by next week, middle to latter part of next week. For Norbert, with the latest advisory information that we have, 5 o'clock, 50-mile-an-hour winds, that went down from 60 miles per hour, and the forward momentum picked up at 12 miles per hour. So it's screaming over towards Hawaii, but with the pressure rising and the winds dropping, that is a clear sign that this storm is. And also you can see it's losing some of its deeper convection. Where it's the most defined is to the southwest of that center of circulation. It's dry air and it's wind shear that is weakening Norbert, and you know, by the time it gets to Hawaii, we are likely going to be looking at just a remnant low, possibly some rougher surf at times, and maybe even a couple of scattered showers for the Big Island. The impacts are still a bit questionable. It just all depends on how long Norbert can hold on to any level of strength. And there is still a couple of question marks on if that center of circulation rides more on the northern side of the cone of uncertainty or on the southern side. Seems like the southern side is more of the model consensus, but our Google AI model, which has done really well this hurricane season, is a little bit to the north. So still, you know, the main picture that I want folks in Hawaii or just anybody tuning into tropics to take away is Norbert is not a big threat at this point. Here's a look at that GFS versus the Euro, two of our more tenured models that we use, showing that the ensemble lows are showing more increased confidence for it to turn south. But then you compare that to the Google AI, and the Google AI still has this northward push a little bit longer. But notice in the latter part of the forecast period, so Wednesday and into Thursday, it then starts to make that southern pass. And all of this is important because of the water temperatures. The further north the center of circulation goes, the increased weakening it's going to see in addition to what it's experiencing right now with the drier air and the wind shear. So, you know, it's all a matter of angle of approach. But for Hawaii, seems like, you know, no big concerns in this regard. Tropical storm status for now. And then maybe a period by Tuesday, you could see a little bit of a jump in the strengthening, but maybe by 5 mph winds. We're not expecting this to turn back into a hurricane by any means. But for Hawaii, you're probably pretty tired of us talking tropics about you guys. And trust me, I am too. For Lowell, Moke, Lala, Karina, Marie, Norbert, it's been relentless since August so far. And still ahead, communities in Hawaii are still reeling. This after Hurricane Lowell made a direct hit early this week, we speak with owners of a family-owned surf shop working to rebuild after the storm. And if you have a weather question, I'll be answering them live at the bottom of the hour. I want to hear from you, so be sure to send me your questions on social media. You can scan the QR code on your screen to submit them there. We will be right back.

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1: So that whole day after the storm, we were just kind of waiting to see what was happening because there was really no images or anything that we could see because it was kind of like no service down there at all.
2: What happened with power? Because at one point it was close to, I believe, almost 90% plus of Kauai that was without power. When did power finally get restored? I know, you know, with it being very mountainous and it's difficult to get those bucket trucks and those crews to get into these areas to restore power.
1: So for the North Shore, there still is no power. They were really lucky to get water a couple days ago. Most of them didn't have water, and I'm not sure if some of the areas that are more rural still don't have water. But yeah, most of the North Shore does not have power. We're very thankful for our crews. Our side of the island, which is on the east where we live, we got powered restored, I think, on Thursday. It's a hard place to get the power back.
3: I still have friends that don't have power and water, and they have like kids, some of them, and they're stressing, but then some just got water yesterday, so they finally got to take a shower, but they still don't have electricity.
2: Yeah, I mean, going without water is very difficult, and until you go through it for a week at a time, I mean, it's hard to really wrap your mind around how impactful that really is. Walk me through the days leading up to this storm, because initially the forecast, even over the weekend, was calling for this to be passing off to the west of you guys by over 130 miles. What did that feel like, seeing the forecast and the updates with it continuing to inch closer? Did that change any of your preparations, or were you always preparing for the worst, given your experience with Iniki?
1: I feel like we do prepare with like food and water every year. I feel like since it's been 34 years since Iniki, and there's been a lot of storms that have predicted to hit us over those years and haven't, I think we all were just kind of hoping that it was going to veer, you know, off. And unfortunately, instead of veering off, it veered closer and closer and faster. So really, like the day before, everyone that wasn't, you know, really taking it seriously started taking it seriously. Honestly, through the night, I was more worried about windows. I never imagined the roof coming off. I just thought it would be, you know, strong winds. And yeah, we didn't imagine we would wake up to what it looks like. It was stronger than I think everybody anticipated.
2: I mean, to be honest, even looking at the damage, we had some of our live crews there. I was surprised by the level of damage that it really did. And again, with it being overnight, you don't see the full scope of it until maybe 1 to 2 days after, because that's when the roads finally start to open up. Where do you guys stand now with your business and with the roof? Are you starting repairs, or are you still in this process of kind of taking stock of the damage and figuring out those next steps?
1: So when we were able to get down there, it was all hands on deck. We have amazing family and friends that showed up to cut the roof into pieces and get it off of all of our equipment outside. On the inside, the day before, neighbors of our shop put tarps on our roof. We were so thankful because we couldn't get down there. And then when we got in to the store, it was just pulling out everything that we could and trying to salvage. I've been washing everything that I can, airing things out, just trying to not let things mold. We're super thankful that there's a roofing crew putting on our roof as we speak, and then we just gotta get back in there and tear out all the things that could get moldy and put things back. We salvaged a lot. You know, we're so thankful for that. So we're just kind of working on that. I have everything in my store here, and I have a crew helping me here too to wash and you know, access get to know what the damage is looking like for things. But yeah, we're very thankful. We know a lot of people lost their homes. And so I just want to point that out, is this is just stuff in a store. Although it is our livelihood, we're three generations in this business. My mom and dad started this business 26 years ago, and we have about 20 employees. So I just want to focus on the people and people that have lost their whole homes. It's very devastating. So we're just trying to help everyone that we can, and hopefully open, you know, when the island's ready to accept travelers.
2: Yeah. Well, you know, I really appreciate you guys sharing your story with us, talking about the Hawaiian Islands, all of the damage that you guys have seen. But, you know, it's good to hear that you're making steps forward and restoring that business. I mean, it seems like such a staple for your community. So good luck in all of your endeavors, and fingers crossed that all these Eastern Pacific tropical entities, they stay away from Hawaii. You guys have seen enough already.
1: Yeah, thank you so much. We did set up a GoFundMe. We do also have ways people can help through our online business if you wanted to shop online, or we also have, if you're planning on a trip to Hanalei, you can buy gift cards for future surf lessons or rentals, and all of that really helps us out. And we also point people in the direction of Hanalei Initiative, which is a nonprofit.

the caveat to that is we haven't been keeping track of those records. We started that in 2009. So really, this is the first time since we've been keeping track that this has ever happened. And still no tropical development within the next 7 days. There is a sign that maybe the Saharan dust, the wind shear might lessen up just a touch to allow something to attempt in the main development region. But as we've seen so far this Atlantic hurricane season, these storms are not getting off to a great start. The average after this peak, after September 10th, being 6 named storms, 4 hurricanes, and 2 major hurricanes. And at this point, I mean, it's going to be a struggle to even get a hurricane, at least in the MDR. Now, the question is, what happens as development begins to bubble back into the Gulf of America, which is less dominated by the wind shear and the water temperatures are incredibly warm? We'll have to watch these frontal boundaries as they push off of the Atlantic coast and stall out. They could be a sign of future development. Maybe that becomes our first hurricane of the season. But as we mentioned, the latest first hurricane formation in the satellite era was September 10th. And we are now well beyond that. It's September 12th right now. And still, we could probably add another 7 days to that. So we're talking all the way through the peak month of hurricane season. Here's what happens with El Nino. You have very, very warm waters that start to shift due to a weakening in the trade winds over into the equatorial Pacific. When you have warmer water, it helps to increase the rising air and you get explosive thunderstorm development. And then that thunderstorm development with a lack of wind shear, you start to watch these storms begin to organize and turn into tropical storms, invest hurricanes, you name it. But that rising air spreads out in all directions from the storm, and then that in hand goes to increase the winds aloft, and that creates the increase in the wind shear, especially across parts of the equatorial Atlantic, so the main development region, less so when it comes to the Gulf of America.

0: shipping.
1: Well, we're back with more Fox Weather Live, here to keep you up to date on our top three stories of the day, but really of the weekend. We'll kick things off in the tropics, where the Pacific still staying fairly restless, much like me last night. A tropical storm Norbert churning across the open waters. Thankfully for Hawaii, this one does seem to be steering clear of the Aloha State. Possibly some disturbed waves, but that's really about it at this point, especially after the latest advisory from the National Hurricane Center, the 5 p.m. update. This actually went down in terms of the intensity of the winds from 60 down to 50. So we've got dry air and wind shear that's working against Norbert, but it is picking up some speed, moving west-northwest at 12 miles per hour, and in theory, churning directly at the Big Island. But because of the limiting factors, weakening is the story and could just be a remnant low or the remnants of what was at one point Norbert by the time it gets even in the vicinity to cause any level of impacts for the Big Island or any other subsequent island across the Hawaiian island chains. What you see right now, though, here's Norbert and the deeper convection, not quite as intense. When you see those green values, those are showing more intensity in the moisture, and clearly that's gone down a little bit, so another sign of that weakening. But it's having to trudge through a pretty big blockade of drier air, and I think the dry air is really the number one piece of this that's hurting Norbert's development. But it's this area of high pressure that's been steering a lot of these tropical entities to the west towards Hawaii. So this west-northwest movement is going to stay the case. There is somewhat of a disagreement in some of the models of how far north that center of circulation will go. But at this point, because Norbert is not projected to strengthen upon its approach to Hawaii, yes, we have some uncertainty, but at the end of the day, it doesn't really matter all that much. Then you look at the continental United States, where we are pretty much unsettled anywhere to the east of the Rockies. We've got quite a few severe thunderstorm warnings scattered across the southeast, the central plains, the northeast. But it's the northeast where we have a lot of the available moisture and that heat throughout the day today that's going to allow some of them to produce more of the substantial flash flood concerns. Level 2 out of 4, but we have had a considerable flash flood warning that was just towards the southwest of Pittsburgh. We've got some new video that came into Fox Weather. We'll throw it up here for you. You can actually see where a vehicle, it's going to take a second as this car drives up, a vehicle is stuck in the floodwaters. This clearly looks like a poor drainage zone, but this goes to show you never know how deep that water is. If I were to guess, I wouldn't imagine that it would go all the way up to the hood, even of a sedan. So be careful if you're out across southwestern Pennsylvania and even into parts of West Virginia as well, where these storms have been training over the same areas and rainfall rates of 1 to 2 inches per hour is what's prompting this localized flash flooding. The overnight tonight is where things are going to get more active for New York City. This is likely 3, 4, 5 o'clock in the morning, so maybe some early risers are getting up Sunday morning at this time. I certainly will not be. For Boston, it takes some time, though, where you won't get the worst of this rain until late morning, early afternoon, and it will stay throughout about 3, 4 o'clock in the afternoon. Then you have another round as a frontal system pushes through into Monday afternoon. So we'll keep the rain in the forecast for the next little bit. New York City, yes, we'll see partly cloudy skies, but I do think we'll get some rain in on Monday. So don't let this extended 2-day forecast fool you. Some thunderstorms are certainly the case. That'll be early Sunday, but we'll have a break in the activity Sunday afternoon. So it's not a total wash of a weekend, but not the most idyllic weekend, considering how the last couple of days were. It really did feel like fall. I spent the weekend at my cousin's house. My little cousin Caroline, she wanted me to give her a shout out. So Caroline, love, I'm giving you a shout out. I spent the time with her. We went shopping. It was her birthday, so happy birthday. But on the mountain in Connecticut, we had a little bit of color that's coming in. And oh my gosh, the weather was absolutely beautiful on Friday. So having to come to the city after that and deal with the humidity and the rain, not exactly what I wanted to come home to. But, you know, it's not just the Northeast, so I can't be too pessimistic about it, because the Northern Plains is also going to be dealing with consistent rounds of rain leading to a flash flood threat. Later on in the show, we'll be chatting with Corey Gerken. He's going to talk a little bit about some of his thoughts for chasing, especially in the Central Plains on Monday. It looks like we have a higher ceiling. Potentially a strong tornado or two could pop up. For right now, the main threat going to be for wind and hail, but it includes Omaha, Nebraska, and central Iowa. So Des Moines is another spot where we could get some stronger storms to develop. The big question about Monday is, do we have this morning convection that stays persistent and some lingering cloud cover that would limit the instability? For right now, it seems like it should move away in enough time to allow these storms to re-strengthen into the afternoon, but we will just have to wait and see. You know, but it's this cold front that will eventually come through, and this apparent low will be shifting further north. So as it does so, it's creating this line of training storms. And especially if you're tuning in from central Iowa, it's multiple days worth of heavy rainfall activity that is leading to a multi-day flash flood threat all the way through about Tuesday. Possibly we'll see if things linger into Wednesday as well. The amount of rain we could see anywhere between 3 to 5, upwards of 8 inches of rain. It will be hit or miss for some spots, but considering some of the areas into Iowa, they've been pretty super saturated over the last couple of months. 5 to 8 inches, even if it is through the next week, it's going to be enough to prompt some flash flooding, that's for sure. Well, Fox Weather is your Hurricane HQ, and Hurricane Lowell swept past Hawaii this week. And even without a direct landfall, its impacts were intense. Fox Weather storm specialist Mike Seidel was in Kilauea braving some of the strongest waves.
0: The Pacific Ocean way out of its banks, coming across the seawall, across the beach. The high tide is still about an hour and a half away. Here we go. Yeah, we're okay. Go ahead. We're okay. You okay, Ben?
2: Yeah, I'm good.
0: That was close. It is certainly a sporty morning here on Kauai. And look at this debris floating around. This is all over the place. We keep a close eye on what's going on behind us as the surf, about every 3 or 4 minutes, sends a wave all the way across the street and up here. Here comes another wave. You can see the water, how it's covering up everything, coming in from all directions. Do we have another wave coming in? Yep, here comes another wave of water. It's hard to see how big the waves are because we just don't have much light. There's debris everywhere. I'm standing on pieces of the road. That's hurricane force in a gust. And there goes another wave. This is what I'm... Whoa! I'm okay. Yeah, I'm okay. No problem. So this is what we're dealing with. A storm surge of 2 to 4 feet. High tides coming in at about 15 minutes. And after that, this water that keeps crashing up. And we're a good 100 miles from where the Pacific usually is. Goes to show you what happens when you put your back to the surf. That was about a 2-foot wave, but some kind of limb got around my ankle and took me down here on Kilauea Beach, but we're okay. Big pieces of the road just sitting. This is all asphalt that was dislodged by the power of the surf. And you can see the surf in the distance there crashing in. Walk up a little higher and get out of this wave. There it goes. Man, I tell you what, you gotta keep abreast of what's going on behind you. So we're not out of the woods yet by any means.
1: Well, Mike in his career has done over 50,000 live shots. Probably a quarter of those have been in a tropical storm or a hurricane. So I was never once worried about Mike, but I will say those are some of the most impressive live shots that we have seen throughout this hurricane season. I mean, do not underestimate Hurricane Lowell. And I think that video, and plus some more video we'll be showing you from Katie Byrne, will prove that. But a big reason why the EPAC has been just this bubbling zone of activity, feeling nonstop, is because of El Nino. It's been dominating the weather headlines. And this week, NOAA released their September predictions. Now, up to 97% odds of strengthening into a super El Nino, a 75% chance of it being the strongest El Nino on record. So really impressive statistics here. The way El Nino is measured is how warm the waters are in the equatorial Pacific. To have an El Nino or just El Nino conditions, it would have to be 0.5 degrees Celsius above the average temperature for the equatorial Pacific. And it has to be consecutive for a 3-month period, 5 times. So it's not just, okay, 1 month we have warmer waters. It's this consistency of it that then will allow it to become an El Nino. And when those water temperatures are more than 0.5 degrees Celsius, it's upwards of 1 to 2 degrees Celsius above average, that's when you're in super El Nino territory. And that's exactly where we've been standing for 2026. As of September 11th, we are 2.5 degrees Celsius warmer than typical. And if you look at the last couple of years with El Nino, 1997 and 2015 are 2 years that really stick out, and they both were very active in the Pacific Basin. We've also seen some pretty substantial flash flood concerns across parts of the Southwest, especially heading into the winter, because El Nino is expected to stay until December, a super El Nino, and then we'll watch things begin to wane back towards end zone neutral once we get into the late winter, spring. But really an impressive statistic. And so El Nino beyond hurricane season will still be a big topic of conversation the rest of this year. And now it's time for what's trending in weather. Something that I found online, thought it was super interesting. If you thought you were hot and humid in August, well, you were right. August 2026 wasn't just the planet's warmest August on record. It was also the moistest month ever measured in the planet, surpassing the previous record that was set back in July of 2024. One way scientists measure the amount of moisture in the atmosphere is through precipitable water. So that's what we're using here. It's essentially a measure of how much water vapor is currently in a column of air in the atmosphere. So if you could condense all of that water vapor and make it rain, the global average in August would have produced roughly around 27.35 millimeters. That number doesn't necessarily mean that rain fell everywhere. It's just saying that how much available moisture was in the atmosphere. You still need a frontal boundary or something to trigger that rain to come down, but it was certainly humid. And speaking of humidity and moisture, our next trending story is about the Nebraska volleyball Huskers. They played a game at Wrigley Field. This was on September 6th, and they were playing against Missouri. And unfortunately, the game had to be suspended because of condensation on the court. So essentially, this game was played at night. There was a lot of available moisture. The dew point and the temperature, they started to equal each other. And then you had dew begin to form on the actual court. So literally, the fans watching at Wrigley Field said that it looked like these volleyball players were on ice skates. And so they had to suspend the match. Volleyball players kept everybody entertained with karaoke and a dance battle. That game will be rescheduled and played likely indoors this time. But really interesting to see the power of nature impact sports, something that we'll be talking a lot more of with our risk of weather impact coming up with football season fully. And if you have a weather question, I'll be answering them live.

0: immediate options to help you exit your solar contract.
1: Well, although tropics have been on the minds of a lot of our meteorologists here at Fox Weather, it's also been a busy week for our Fox Weather exclusive storm trackers. They've been right in the middle of the action, catching tornadoes. I mean, incredible. Look at this video. This was captured by Corey Gerken showing a tornado. This was near Alberta, Minnesota. Corey joining us now from Clara City, Minnesota, to break down the synoptics of what happened yesterday. Corey, take us inside your chase day and really what you've seen over the later summer months, because really it's a sneaky great time to go storm chasing.
2: Yeah, you know, yesterday started off relatively slow. We had a capping issue, so it was kind of to that point where I didn't even know if we were going to get storms of fire. But we ended up getting a couple storms to go. Started out pretty rough. Even that storm that ended up producing was pretty rough. That might have been the fastest transition from a bad-looking storm to one of the most photogenic storms I've ever seen in my life. Like, that yesterday just went from 0 to 100 so fast. But overall, you know, most of this year has been pretty odd when it comes to severe weather. I mean, we've had tornadoes, some good ones, but a lot of aren't condensed tornadoes or rain wrap messes. We definitely didn't expect September to come in like it is. I mean, September is like the new May right now, so this has caught everybody off guard for the most part.
1: The new May without all the chaser convergence, because I was out with you and Brandon in May, I think it was, and I've never experienced traffic like that in the middle of nowhere. So I'm sure it's nice that you guys almost have the roads to yourself. And a lot of these storms, at least that you've captured, have been in rural areas. You even wrote on X a couple of days ago that it was one of the top three chase days of the entire year. Talk a little bit about that.
2: Yeah, for this year, it doesn't seem like it takes too much. We've had to get some good tornadoes, like Bremen, Oklahoma was one of the best chases of the year. But I always categorize them by not just tornado, but structure. You know, when you get a full-blown mothership with a rain-free tornado underneath it, that's always my favorite. And we don't see those events like Monday or even yesterday are pretty rare, where you get a tornado and you can see the full structure of, you know, all the dynamics coming into play. The last time we've seen that was Mountain City, South Dakota, back in 2024, where you just had amazing mothership with a tornado ongoing underneath.
1: The structure that you and Brandon have been able to capture is just gorgeous. And I think it's fairly rare to see a storm that looks this beautiful. Maybe not rare to you. You do this all the time. But really an incredible job with everything that you've been doing over the last couple of months. What do you think about the severe setup over the next couple of days? I know today you're probably not out chasing, but Monday, maybe a sneaky area to head back out to parts of Nebraska, Iowa. What do you make of the next week or two?
2: Yeah, Monday actually looks like it has a pretty high ceiling. We're going to be dealing with the early day convection, which that's been a big problem most of this year, where the early convection, you know, ends up capping the environment. And so we have to deal with that. But it, based on the latest runs, it seems like each run's improving more and more that I think we might have a pretty good chance for some possibly strong tornadoes on Monday.
1: Yeah, I mean, absolutely. I was looking at the signal, and yeah, it's that morning convection that can be a bear to deal with, especially for storms later in the day, but not a bad shot to get something firing off on Monday. With fall severe weather season around the corner as well, things are really going to start to pick back up in the southeast, maybe not the best chase terrain, a lot of more rain wrap tornadoes. What is your number one piece of advice or takeaways heading into fall severe season?
2: Well, I know a lot of people think, you know, tornado season's over, we're moving into, you know, the calm time, but I think we forget that tornadoes can happen any time of the year.
1: Right.
2: But especially with the pattern we have with the El Nino going on, we'll get that subtropical jet to develop down south here probably within the next month, and that'll be a big trigger for severe weather down in the southeast. And even Florida, you know, during El Nino, Florida's known for having big tornado outbreaks, you know, throughout the winter, so big things, just keep your eyes peeled, especially down south. You know, tornado season never ends.
1: That is so true. I mean, there's never a month that you can't expect to see a tornado, at least somewhere in the country. So, Corey, it seems like you'll be putting a lot of miles on your car coming up soon. But really great to chat with you, get your perspective on some of these gorgeous photos and videos. Really great job over the last few weeks. We appreciate you. Well, my favorite part of Fox Weather is that we are your severe weather HQ, but we are also your hurricane HQ, and we've been keeping you well up to date with all things tropics, especially what's been happening in the Pacific. Hurricane Lowell swept past Hawaii this week, and our teams were on the ground documenting the impacts. We were showing you some video from Mike Seidel, but we also had Fox Weather correspondent Katie Byrne, who was also in Kalaua, Hawaii.
3: We're getting into the worst of the impacts from Hurricane Lowell right now on the island of Kauai. Started a shelter in place about 7 hours ago to keep people safe, and there's another flash of the lights. Every few minutes, you'll see this on and off, just signaling how strong these winds are, really testing power. Wow. I'm keeping my eyes open around me because it does have an eerie feeling of, you know, anything could come flying at any moment. We are a bit further away. Wow. Okay, completely dark. And then they come back on. A lot of outages. You can tell it's very dark around me. There's a building behind me where I believe it's a generator light that you're seeing on. You're not seeing any other lights on in the building. And then surrounding areas completely black. This is all salt water moving in from the ocean, filling up streets that are a bit more inland with feet of salt water. Moments ago, I was not standing in water. It's moving up. Just with every minute, it seems, and we know we're dealing with several feet worth of storm surge. The ocean that way, but essentially right here too. You can smell the salt, and this water is dirty. It's picking up all kinds of debris, and I know it looks like I'm standing on the beach, but I'm not. I am on a road, and that's about 50 yards away from the ocean. It's just behind this building. It looks like we've got an inch to 2 inches of this silt consistency. Is kind of a muddy sand here on the street where I am, but it gets deeper at certain points, and it's hard to find where that road is underneath all of this. We're getting some really powerful wind gusts here still on the island of Kauai. We're also seeing what's left over from the damaging storm surge we had. That water's receded now, but this is what's left. I'm standing in what looks like the beach, but it's a parking lot. It felt like we were getting those winds subsiding, and now I don't think I was right about that. Those winds are picking right back up, and they're still very, very powerful. I'm using the goggles, the hat, my hood, just to block the sand that's being pelted at me.
1: Mike and Katie had some of the most compelling live shots we've seen this entire hurricane season so far. And Lowell really was one of the strongest storms to impact, a direct hit, really, not a direct landfall, but direct hit to Hawaii, going especially for Kauai, going all the way back to 1992. Iniki and Lowell, there have been some comparisons. Iniki, obviously, the storm of reference, the worst that they've seen, but Lowell did its best to cause some pretty significant damage. And while the Pacific has been active, the Atlantic has been a snooze fest. El Nino is what has been bullying the Atlantic, but has been the picker-upper, if you will, for the Pacific, making things just so consecutively active. You look at the different basins. There's been 5 named storms in the Atlantic, no hurricanes, no major hurricanes, and then 16 named storms in the EPAC with 4 major hurricanes and 6 hurricanes. So it's been just one after the other, and a lot of these storms being directed by a big ridge of high pressure that's sitting north of Hawaii. So these storms have been moving towards the Aloha state. When you look at accumulated cyclone energy, it's another way to measure the strength and intensity of a hurricane season as a whole. The average is about 92.4 for the Pacific Basin, and we're at 176.6. So we could be, by the end of the season, in record territory for one metric in regards to hurricanes. And then if you look at the Pacific timeline, this does include a couple of Central Pacific storms. Now, that being Moke, that was a CPAC storm. I believe there's another CPAC storm in here somewhere, maybe not. But nonetheless, a lot of these, again, have been impactful to Hawaii. And the good news is for Mexico, been missing the west coast of Mexico. And we know that in recent years, it hasn't been the story. I mean, think back to Otis. Otis was a massive, very devastating storm for parts of Mexico. And so the fact that these have been moving away from larger bodies of land have been fairly positive. But for the EPAC, the total so far, about 14, we usually are around 15 average for the entirety of the season. But again, it's this El Nino that's really been boosting the numbers. This marine heat wave as well has been fuel to these storms. Norbert's the one that has our attention right now. Norbert just hanging out, moving closer and closer to Hawaii, but dealing with some wind shear and possibly some cooler water, depending upon how north that center of circulation goes, that could limit. And then you look at accumulated cyclone energy for the Atlantic. it's abysmal. 4.4. This is the lowest we've ever seen it. And we could be breaking records this year as well for ACE in the Atlantic Basin. We typically average around 60.3 at this point in the season. A lot of these storms have been developing off of a stalled out front that lingers in the Gulf. Lesser wind shear, it begins to organize. Edouard, Arthur, Bertha, those are the three. We also had Cristobal, that was a North Atlantic storm, didn't do much. And then Dolly, which was able to briefly touch tropical storm status before the wind shear that's been a staple of this season just took it over. So lots to keep tabs on. We're not done with the hurricane season, and it's not over until the fat lady sings. So we are waiting until the end of November, so don't let your guard down. Although, fingers crossed, the Atlantic stays quiet. We've got enough to deal with in the Pacific. Well, now it's time for me to answer some of your burning questions in our segment we call Haley's Comment. The first question is somebody that asked this on X. He said, during hurricanes, it obviously spins counterclockwise, but the outer exhaust clouds expand clockwise. Is that from inner pressure from the storm? And I think that's a really fantastic observation. And what you're seeing is the difference between the hurricane's inner circulation and its upper level outflow. In the northern hemisphere, you're right, hurricane's low level circulation spins counterclockwise. Opposite, though, in the southern hemisphere, it will spin clockwise. That's due to the Coriolis force. But what you're watching is the rushing warmer air rises out of some of the deepest convection of a storm into the mid and upper levels of the atmosphere, where it creates a localized high pressure area directly above the storm. That upper level portion of a storm is actively pushing the exhaust outward, helping to better ventilate the storm at the surface, allowing it to strengthen. So it's essentially just allowing for this pump to be fairly consistent, and it actually allows these storms to get stronger. So you need to have the clockwise flow getting things out of here in order for additional rising air to continue to flow up. So really awesome question.